0: and it's an important one, and they have a lot of, you know, they're in charge to some extent. So, you know, those are just some of the nuances that have come about just in this past year.
1: There's a great article, I've mentioned it before earlier today, at highschoolot.com about the whole process, where you really need a whole team of people, because there are areas of expertise. You just mentioned a few, right? So how do you go about the business? It's not one person that handles all of these things, correct?
0: Correct. So, you know, I suggest you get these people in place prior to needing them. So currently he doesn't need a financial advisor because he hasn't signed his letter of intent. There's been no money transferring yet. So therefore, but you need to have that person ready to go. You do need, I suggest, you know, in my opinion, that having some type of NIL agent help negotiate with you and for you is very important, because they understand the landscape. Now, I basically went through this process with my agent. I worked alongside of them, which was easy for me because I am a former athlete and
1: right.
0: I had a lot of understanding of the basics of the landscape. So I was kind of building on to knowledge. I wasn't starting fresh, you know, naive with no knowledge at all. And then also my oldest son, he played in the NFL, AJ's older brother. Mm-hmm. So a lot of his constituents that he played against, or he played with, they're moving into the coaching world now. So it was very interesting as we were traveling to the different schools to participate in their game day programs or their recruiting day programs, how many people my oldest son, Brandon, actually knew. He either knew a scout or an assistant coach or somebody on that team who'd either coached him or he had played with or played against. So that made the process a lot easier, too, because, you know, relationships are important. When you know somebody in the room,
1: right,
0: you get treated differently. And so I will say that that also helped. Now, I realized, though, that my experience, because some of the coaches in the room I knew, you know, also because like even say, for instance, like Miami, you know, the head track coach at Miami, Amy Deans, she her first year coaching was my junior year at Clemson. I remember her. And
1: right.
0: She remembers me as an athlete. So just even that, having that relationship. So there were still, even around some of this, some of the relationships that I even still had with individuals at different universities.
1: Nikki Boyer Randall is the mother of AJ Randall, and he's headed to Miami. You haven't signed the letter of intent yet. So, I mean, it's a whole wild, crazy world out there. I hope all the plans that you have already made, that he has already made, I hope they all get to the finish line, because in this world of upheaval, we have no idea what's going to happen. But I am curious about this element. And this is really maybe the opinion of a mother. We all know that colleges have made, I mean, billions of dollars on the backs of the athletes. And I don't want it to make it seem overly harsh, but it kind of is. Is ultimately this good? Your son's going to be 17 years old when he goes away to Miami, which is why in the article, you're going to go stay with him for the first 4 months, basically for his first semester. Is it ultimately good for these kids, because some of them are kids, not even legal adults yet, to be thrown into this world? Your son AJ is fortunate that you have spent the life of as a college athlete. You understand this. There are a lot of kids that don't have that. My parents were not athletes. If I was an athlete, it would be pretty difficult. So is it ultimately good for the kids?
0: Well, I'm going to say yes, it is good for the kids. For a lot of these young people, this is life-changing. It's
1: yeah.
0: life-changing in finances. It's life-changing in lifestyle. It's life-changing, you know, in experience. It's just, you know, across the board, life-changing. So, yes, I'm going to say it's good. However, anything that, you know, whenever you have some type of upgrade of some sort, there's also a responsibility that comes with that. And mm-hmm. I feel like that's where the agents come in. Again, I am myself now, I've decided that I'm going to start helping parents navigate this process. Like you said, parents like your parents who would not have had the experience and don't really know where to start, helping them know, like just taking it step by step and helping them understand the process so that they're student athlete can get the best opportunity for themselves, and they're not leaving great options on the table for the lack of knowledge. Mm-hmm. So I think that it is a good thing for the students. I just think that parents have to be smart. You still have to be parents.
1: Right.
0: You got to be smart, and you got to make some really good choices for your kids as they're going through this process. And so that's why I'm saying we have a financial advisor who's on hold, but they know that they're our financial advisor. And we currently already have our agent. He helped us with this initial deal, and we have signed on with him through the collegiate experience. And me, as mom, I have, of course, signed on, you know, to cover him until he's 18 years of age, and so I'm not going to renege on my end of the bargain either.
1: Right.
0: So I am making plans in my life to be able to go and be with him so that he can have this opportunity, but so that I can still be present and still continue to be his mom until he is legally grown. And so it's about planning. Everything right. is about planning. And if you plan it, it's seamless, it works easier, and the child then can have this huge, grand opportunity with the parameters and the responsibility needed in place.
1: My guess is that your responsibility will not end when he turns 18. And even when you come back and leave him at Miami, that's going to be... I'm envious of, in many ways, what AJ is walking into, not from a financial standpoint, but from a guidance standpoint. You seem to have everything buttoned down. Again, I think the fact that you have gone through it certainly helps. So really, final question. How hard was it to choose these people, because they are going to have influence as well over your son's, at least the early stages of his life, as almost a professional athlete earning money to play a sport? How hard was it to kind of sift through all of these people in order to choose these agents?
0: So if your kid is good and making any traction with their high school team, you don't have to find the agents. They are finding you.
1: Right.
0: That's the first thing. So because of that, you know, we tell the kids, make their Twitter accounts, put your phone number up there so coaches can find you, but it's also an avenue for agents to find you.
1: Yes.
0: So step number one, if an agent contacts your child through Twitter, through Instagram, you immediately teach your child that the agents need to come to the parents. Tell the child to give the agents the parent number. Do not allow your child to speak to an agent before the agent has talked to you. So they're going to find the child first, because the child is out there on Twitter looking for colleges
1: right.
0: to find them. But they need to learn to redirect those agents to their parents. So that's the first step. Because the agents are really good at, some of them are really good at their job, and they get the kids all hyped up about everything. And then your kid comes to you like, oh, I really want to work with this guy, but you haven't vetted that guy.
1: Mm-hmm.
0: So, or a girl, it could be a girl too, because I'm sure. a girl and I'm in this space.
1: Yes, you are.
0: That's the first rule. Send agents to parents. And then as a parent, you talk to the agent. I mean, you have the life experience, whether you know much about NIL or not, you know about life.
1: Yeah.
0: And so sometimes you just need to vet a person based on them and their character. You know, talk to them about things that would matter if it was a friend you were trying to create on a job. So you might not know a lot about sports, but you could ask, you know, are you married? Do you have kids? What are your kids doing in life? You know, like I can sit here and tell you, I've got three children. They all are about to be collegiate athletes with full ride scholarships. I haven't had to pay a dime for college because I did Little League and Pop Warner and all these things leading up to make sure that they could be in this space. My children are also straight A students. If your agent can tell you those types of things, then you know, okay, you're dealing with somebody who has not only looking to help your young person, but they also in their own family have upgraded their young people, or, you know, raised their young people to be productive adults in our society. So sometimes if you don't have the athletic background, just vet a person the way you would vet anybody who you were looking to be in your friend space. Because at the end of the day, your agent becomes part of your family.
1: Right.
0: And that's real talk. As the months go on and they're negotiating for your kid, your agent's going to become part of your family. So make sure this is a person that you don't mind being a part of your family. And, you know, that's my best advice. Also, educate yourself. The things you don't know about the sports, or when your agent is telling you something, fact check it. AI is a beautiful thing. You know, you can fact check the agent if they're telling you something. Just go look, you know, and don't get caught up in these grandiose plans or pipe dreams sometimes they're selling you. The simpler, the better. The simpler, the better, I think, because really this process, you don't have to be sold. The money's out there.
1: Yeah.
0: You don't have to be sold some grand picture. So the more basic and the more scaled down it is, I think the easier it is for you to understand it. And I say that that's safer.

0: But, you know, if you see somebody asking for 5 or maybe even 6%, somewhere in that 3% range or whatever, that's pretty reasonable because they're going to be doing a lot of preliminary work and there are no guarantees for them. There are no guarantees right out here for them right now. So some people like to call it the Wild Wild West. I don't want to call it that, but that's kind of how it gets explained in this space. But, so I would say tell your children to send the agents to you. Vet the agent the way you would vet anybody else wanting to be in your personal space. Educate yourself on as much of the athletic knowledge and the sports knowledge that they tell you. Try to, you know, Google that to be able to see, you know, if they're telling you the truth. And then if you feel comfortable at that point, sign on and make this person part of your family. They're going to work hard for you if they feel like they are connected to you. Like, this is their kid also. This is our kid.
1: Nikki Boyer Randall, you've got it going on. I appreciate your time. Get back to work. Good luck to AJ, not only, I guess, this season at Garner, but down at Miami. Appreciate your time. Be well. We'll talk again down the road.
0: All right. Thank you so much.
1: When we come back, Damon Hackett Golf Channel on this Best of the...
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4: 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I am Adam Gold, but Monty Jones coming up in a little bit. LIV Golf versus the PGA Tour. All those players coming back. I talked to Damon Hack of Golf Channel about it. It went.

0: have no concept of what this song is discussing. When I choose a golf course, I don't choose by the condition of the fairways.
1: Right.
0: I just need to know where the location of the trees are. That's why I love number two, Pinehurst number two, so much. You cannot, no chance to lose a golf ball at Pinehurst. You have to try so hard to lose a golf ball at Pinehurst number two.
1: Wow, I probably could.
0: Yeah, because once it strays from the, no, you couldn't.
1: Oh, really?
0: Because once it strays from the fairway, it dies in the natural area.
1: Oh, okay.
0: Yeah, you can always find it. Damon Heck, I am sure you've played Pinehurst number two and can attest to that. Golf Channel star joins us on the Adam Gold Show. That's a fair description of number two. It's friendly off the tee.
2: I agree. I love number two, but it's pretty horrifying to work for Golf Channel and not be a good golfer. And that's kind of my situation. So, like, I get paired with people like, oh, my God, you're Damon Heck from Golf Channel. And then I hit, like, a snap hook out of bounds. And like, wait a second. How do you work at Golf Channel? So that's kind of my golf story.
0: Well, I mean, you could just say, look, I work too much. I don't get a chance to play like most club professionals.
2: Correct. I spend much too much time talking about the game and not enough time playing the game.
0: Lately, what a great transition this is. Lately, you have been talking a lot about what is likely going to be the fate of LIV Golf. But before we get to that, because you have spent so much time talking about it, there has been a lot less time. I don't consume it as much as I normally would, but there's less time has been talked, you know, spent on what's actually been going on the course. Were you surprised that Rory McIlroy showed up at Memphis? I thought he was going to skip the first tournament of the playoffs.
2: So did I. But that would have left him two tournaments short of the minimum 15. Now, obviously, the commissioner / CEO, Brian Rolapp, has the authority to to kind of allow him to play 14, and then he can keep his membership. Maybe he does a make good next year, adds a tournament to his schedule that he wouldn't normally play. I think had he only played 13 events, that would have been a bit harder for the commissioner / CEO to kind of smooth things over with the membership. I think this was a make good. Rory kind of says, okay, I'll play. You know, I get my membership one way or another. It's just one of those things where the number's been 15 forever, and if you come in at 13, it doesn't look good for the rest of the membership. So I think this was kind of like they've been talking, according to Rory, they've had a lot of conversations the last couple of weeks, and that's why he showed up in Memphis, which, to be honest with you, is a golf course he has not performed well on and doesn't really like very much. But if you're going to start the playoffs and not have one and two side by side, which is what they do have, it's a tough sell for the public and the media partners.
0: Yes, no doubt. And we're still a year away. We're entering into a completely new era. Where I, as somebody who has become a Premier League soccer fan, we're basically having a Premier League and the second tier. Even though the PGA Tour is calling it the Championship Series, that's the second tier of English football. But that's basically what we're going to have in 2 years. And I'll roll back to what is likely going to happen with the LIV Golf League. In that, if you're John Rahm or Terrell Hatton or Joaquin Neiman or Cam Smith, this year going into the 27 season, if you want to get onto the PGA Tour in 28, whatever that is going to take, you probably have to get out of LIV now.
2: Yeah, and apparently a lot of phone calls are being made between the PGA Tour and the agents of those players that you just mentioned because of the uncertainty of LIV, and apparently they have announced this BC Partners. They didn't announce BC Partners. Yeah. It's been reported that BC Partners is this new investor. It's actually an investor also in Bryce DeChambeau's agency, GSE Partners. So I think that's part of the reason why they may have a lifeline just because of the relationship with Bryson. But you're right, with the uncertainty of LIV and, you know, now the report that Michigan event won't happen, the final event of the season, which is like a $30 to $40 million purse, and there's no infrastructure even built on the golf course. If you're one of those players, you got to be thinking, wait a minute, what's the next decade of my career going to look like? And with all the smoke and uncertainty about the future of LIV and the fact that the Saudis are no longer bankrolling that league, and the fact that the PGA Tour has this massive change with the Championship Series and the Challenger Series, and pretty guaranteed money. If you're a LIV golfer, you have to take a second and third look at trying to find your way back to the PGA Tour.
0: Yeah, especially since the value of whatever if Live 2.0 goes forward, the value of, you know, what you had agreed to earn in guaranteed contracts, I mean, it's pennies.
2: Pennies on the dollar.
0: Right.
2: It is.
0: They're going to declare bankruptcy so they can reorganize. Yeah. So many legal, you know, ramifications of that. Yeah, I mean, John Rahm's never going to see the money he agreed to get. And I know most of these guys are DP World Tour members, so they can just fold back into that tour, and there are pathways to the PGA Tour. Do you get the sense that Rahm will take that route? He didn't want to pay the fines initially. I know he paid some. But do you think he'll take that route, or do you see John Rahm coming back to the PGA Tour?
2: That's a great question. Will his pride allow him to come back? I mean, I think that the one thing he could do is go to the DP World Tour, finish in the top 10 that way, and earn his status back. I think the pathway that Brooks Koepka took, the returning member
0: right.
2: program, it was called, that was originally offered to not just Brooks, but to Bryson and to Cameron Smith and to John Rahm as recent major champs. And he declined to take that route. So I think for those guys, the most likely route would be to do the Patrick Reed thing, which is to not play a Live Golf Tour event for a year. And then you get that eligibility back through the DP World Tour. Patrick Reed finishing, got a couple of wins early in the
0: yep.
2: season, a runner-up finish. He's almost all but guaranteed to finish in the top 10 and be back eligible for the PGA Tour later this summer into the early fall. So I think that's probably the most likely route for a lot of those players, and John Rahm included. Go earn it. Go earn it on the DP World Tour and come back in time for the PGA Tour for 2028.
0: Damon Hack, Golf Channel, is joining us here on the Adam Gold Show. Let's get back to actual golf. And not so much about this, because we all know in a couple of years that the whatever the playoffs are going to look like, we will not look like what we see. I saw that we have the top 70, all but I think 12 are guaranteed to be in the top 50. And then basically like 18 or 19 are guaranteed to be in the top 30. So Rory is right. You know, somebody who's 12th, he could have missed, skipped the two playoff events and gone right to Atlanta for the Tour Championship. That was always a little bit weird. I know what you earn your spot in the regular season, but I think as American sports fans, playoffs and the regular season are two different entities. And in every other sport, we spent way too much time agonizing over that. But I was curious your thoughts on the President's Cup. And Brant Snedeker is the captain. Would you take the usual suspects, or would you try to load that up with young players who are future Ryder Cuppers? Jackson Koivun, maybe a Jacob Bridgman, an Akshay Bhatia, who is a Raleigh kid. Yeah.
2: Michael Brennan. I mean, I personally would. I understand why Brant Snedeker came out the other day and said, "Listen, I'm taking the 12 best Americans. I'm not here to be, you know, an incubator for the Ryder Cup." His mentality is, "I'm not worried about ratings. I'm not worried about shepherding this young generation to become future stars. My job is to put the 12 best guys out there and win in Chicago." I think for media's sake, I think for maybe the health of the U.S. team program, President's Cup / Ryder Cup as a whole, it would be great to have those youngsters sub-25, Thorbjornsson, Brennan, Koivun, who's 21, to give them this opportunity, especially when you think about how much of a, let's be honest, it's been a non-starter. It's been 10 straight wins
0: yeah.
2: for the Americans. It has not been very compelling. It would be compelling. You throw some young 20-somethings out there and you put them with Morikawa and Scottie Scheffler and Cameron Young. It would be awesome to see, but I don't think Brant Snedeker is going to say, "Hey, I'm going to take a chance on some youth just because we need a little more juice in the competition," or "I'm going to help Jim Furyk out next year in Ireland by giving those guys some reps here." I can understand why we want it and why the media wants it and why the event might need it, but Brant Snedeker is saying, "I'm going to put the 12 best guys out there. I'm not going to be the coach, the captain who loses the President's Cup because I went off of the playbook and off script."
0: I certainly understand that mindset. especially, I mean, the U.S. is, when was the last time the U.S. lost the President's Cup? Was it like the second or, I think it was the third President's
2: 98.
0: Cup?
2: Yeah, it was 1998.
0: I covered the ones in 94 and 96 in Virginia. I covered both of those.
2: And then you have the tie in 2003, right. and it's been all. I mean, babies have been born. I mean, you know, and gone to college.
0: No doubt.
2: Since the U.S. lost the President's Cup.
0: So I get Snedeker's, like, I don't want to be the guy that loses.
2: Yeah.
0: But at some point, there's got to be synergy. Like, it should be an advantage to the United States to play this type of a competition every year. But it has been the opposite of an advantage, even though we win this one every year.
2: Yeah, it's almost like they're loose, they're happy, they're light and carefree. And Furyk has even talked about it himself. And then the very next year, it's like, you know, if you put a lump of coal turns into a diamond, if you know what I'm saying. They're just tight and they're uncomfortable and it's pressure and everyone's complaining about the lack of match play experience. It's like they just put on there are different 12 guys, and it's hard to put a finger on it. I think it's pressure, but I also think the Europeans, they just play that underdog role so well, no matter the fact that they're all millionaires now living in South Florida.
0: Right.
2: With the Americans, for the most part, they collaborate, they're unselfish, and they really, really gel in a way that the American side has not been able to figure out how to do every 2 years.
0: I would love to see new blood, and to me, they should always use the President's Cup as like a training ground. Damon Hack, Golf Channel Today, on your Golf Channel television every day with Eamon Lynch. My sense is that he is secretly happy that LIV Golf goes away, but what will he write about?
2: This is true. I mean, he's given him 5 years of – LIV has given my partner 5 years of content, and now he's going to have to find somebody else to beat up, which is a bummer for all of us because nobody has a sharper knife than Eamon Lynch. And he's been really, really all over this story, and he's been smiling quite a bit as LIV is listing – toward the very end, it seems.
0: I do think that they exposed that the fact that Australia and South Africa are underserved markets for the top level of professional golf. I hope that everybody's been paying attention because we had a lot of players from Australia and South Africa who reached the highest levels of the game. So I'd love to see those markets still be served. Damon Hack, Golf Channel, I appreciate your time, sir. Enjoy your off season, I guess.
2: Thank you, my friends. Great catching up. It's been too long, and enjoy the weekend, pal. Enjoy the playoffs.
0: You got it. Thank you. When we come back, the best of the Adam Gold Show sits down with the one and only Bomani.
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0: It's the best of the Adam Gold Show. I am Adam Gold, Bomani Jones, Right Time Podcast, on all of the craziness going on with ownership in pro sports. It's Bomani Jones, the Right Time Podcast, a legend. Sir, I have stuff. I was going to talk all to start with what's going on with the Clippers and the Lakers and maybe even LeBron to Philadelphia. I did not realize, my fault, that you have a special series that dropped starting today, The Lost Quarterback, digging into Colin Kaepernick, and I want to start there because it's been a minute since I've talked about Colin Kaepernick on the radio, and I've been arguing for a long time that Colin Kaepernick was way better than anybody wanted to give him credit. We all understand why people didn't want to give him credit. But where do you come down on Kaepernick, the player?
2: So it's tricky because Kaepernick, the player, basically had a five-year career. Yep. Like, it was six in total, but we're really talking about the midpoint of the 2012 season all the way through the end. And one thing that also happens when you have a short career as a quarterback is the arc of a quarterback is not like that of other positions where it kind of goes up to a peak and then it comes back down, right? Like, there are ups and downs for everybody. Go look at what Peyton Manning was in the years 2001 and 2002, yeah, for example. you know, like it goes. I mean, your guys beat them 41-0 in a playoff game.
0: They're not my guys anymore, but I appreciate the Jets. Losing to the Jets in a playoff game at the time, yes.
2: At the time, right? You know, it's like, so with Kaepernick as a player, what he has is honestly, truly for sports fans, what I think matters more than anything else is a series of some very significant moments, right? Coming back down from 17-0 to winning an NFC championship game. Three noteworthy games against the Packers.
0: Yeah.
2: The one in the playoffs in 2012, the opening season game in 2013, and then in the playoffs at Lambeau Field that year where they came back to win a playoff game. He was a very, very, very good quarterback. I don't think it was a Hall of Fame trajectory necessarily, but he's a dude that we would talk about a lot more about football if it weren't for the other things.
0: Yeah, and he got hurt, and then everything else happened, and his career never recovered. He became essentially blacklisted. I mean, I don't think we have to, shrouded in anything other than that. He was blacklisted because yes. he was looked at as a problem, even though I don't think his teammates ever thought of him that way.
2: No. I mean, that was, they won whatever their teammate of the year award was. And by the way, he was on an awful team. That yes. team in 2016 gave up 30 points a game on the dot. 30 points a game. Like, they were dreadful. Chip Kelly, those last 2 years in San Francisco, he played for two coaches who were one and done and never coached again in the NFL, for what it's worth.
0: 100% true. To me, fascinating stuff. Can't wait to listen to it. All right. Now to the LA Clippers. So it comes out yesterday. We have, no matter where you get your news, it has been an investigation going on, whether it's ESPN or your old partner, Pablo Torre. There have been, investigations into whether this Los Angeles Clippers circumvented the salary cap by engineering, maybe winking and looking the other way, as Kawhi Leonard had side deals with Aspiration, the now defunct, Environmental Bank, Daktronics, the scoreboard builder of Jumbotrons everywhere, because that's always a natural endorsement for an athlete. Because, all kids want to buy scoreboards. So he had made a bunch of money. He was on their payroll. And there was an investigation that the NBA cleared the Clippers of any malfeasance and salary cap circumvention. So I'll just dot that here and ask for your thoughts on the NBA clearing them.
2: Okay, so I think it's important to note that the NBA, and the NBA has pushed back and said that the ESPN report what those inaccuracies are. Didn't tell us that, but what they are not is involved in that story, and I don't think they like that, right? Like, it seems like the Clippers and the Players Association were trying to get this thing moving faster, so the NBA had to jump back and say something as a result. It is also important to note they're not clearing them entirely. What they're saying is that there is no evidence that Ballmer funneled money through these companies with the purpose of that money going to Kawhi Leonard. I believe that is true. I do not believe that Pablo has demonstrated that in a way that is satisfactory. The comparison that I make about this is, I think Pablo has demonstrated that something is fishy, but he's got to say what kind of fish it is. You understand? You have to show me the fish that is cap circumvention.
0: Right.
2: And I don't think that they have done that. There's a lot of things logically that don't check out in terms of this. You want to see a case of cap circumvention? Go look at that contract that Gary Trent Jr. just got from Milwaukee after he signed a series of one-year deals that allowed Milwaukee to have his bird rights. And then coming off of a disappointing tenure there and a torn-up knee, got a big multi-year contract. That is how cap circumvention works. When Joe Smith got busted for cap circumvention back in the day, it was a series of one-year contracts and then would get you to the point of having bird rights, and then they could give them the big deal. That was cap circumvention, and there was an actual contract on the books. What seems clear to me in the ESPN report also indicates they're going to get them for some cap circumvention, but it's not going to be the stuff that people talk about. It's going to be Mickey Mouse everyday things that happen, like we let Kawhi use a luxury box, but we didn't bill him for it, right? We let somebody fly on the plane with Kawhi, but we didn't charge him for the ticket. It's going to be those kinds of things that they get the Clippers for. And, I mean, look, man, this has never moved me as a story, personally. I think that it was kind of interesting. I think the Daktronics thing also gets to be a little kooky, because you could make an argument as to why it is that Aspiration would get involved in shenanigans if there were shenanigans of this way. Daktronics does everybody's scoreboard.
0: I know.
2: It's not like that's the only people they do this for. Like, I have no explanation as to why it is that they would then get caught up in this. So what I think is going to happen is, I think that in the end, the most serious allegations, the NBA is going to say that they have no evidence of them. It doesn't necessarily mean that Ballmer didn't do it, but if there's no evidence of it, there's no evidence of it. And personally, I'm okay with that. I think that What Ballmer is dealing with that I think is really interesting is kind of the blowback against billionaires.
0: Yeah.
2: But I assure you, Steve Ballmer is the billionaire that you want to own your team. He's the billionaire. Like, this isn't your guy.
0: Right.
2: Dundon, right? Like, this isn't a situation like him where he is just obviously trying to save money at every turn. Ballmer flies the fan section out to road games.
0: Yeah. Yeah, like, he's a different dude. No doubt about it.
2: As somebody pointed to me early on this, and I think they were right, the league's problem is teams trying not to win, guys trying too hard to win.
0: So I was talking about this earlier. I don't see the victim here, right? And Ballmer funneling money and maybe knowing about it are two different things. Because it seems like the owner probably knows what's going on, but he might also be of the mind. Look, just don't tell me about it. You do what you got to do. Just don't tell me about it, which is going to remove him from responsibility here. Which we can talk about that any way we want. But I don't see the real victim here, except maybe small market teams that don't that couldn't do things like this. But it does seem like if you have any. A corporate partner who is willing to help you out in this regard for a few other perks, they might be willing to do it, and they could be willing to do that in Oklahoma City as well as Los Angeles, in which case the playing field would be level. It does speak to the fact that there really is no such thing as a salary cap, which is a topic for another time. But let me ask
2: Hold on. Let me say this right fast because you got on there. I think this is an important point. I think that the fans have a misunderstanding of what purpose the salary cap serves.
0: Uh-huh.
2: In the same way that I think they misunderstand the purpose that the draft serves. You think, not you, but you know,
0: yeah.
2: The big you think that the draft serves the purpose of redistributing talent. No, it serves the purpose of keeping wages down.
0: Yes.
2: The point of the salary cap is not to create a level playing field, but having a salary cap, the second the NFL instituted a salary cap, franchise valuations went through the roof.
0: Mm-hmm.
2: That's the point of it. So for the purpose of the cap, if they have a cap and people circumvent the cap, and if you read that ESPN article, the point that the players union made, because they're big involved in this, is, hey, man, teams introduce our guys to other people who give them more money. We're not going to stop that.
0: Right.
2: This is standard operating procedure in the league is the part that I don't think that people quite understand. But the purpose of the cap is not to stop these guys from getting the money. It's to keep the franchise valuations high.
0: Exactly. And it has nothing to do with competitive balance, which is something I argue all the time. Baseball, who has no cap, has as much or more competitive balance than any other sport. I know we get caught up in what the Dodgers are doing. The Dodgers are the worst nightmare for the entire league. Richest team, run better than everybody else as well, is a nightmare because the Mets have tons of money. Yankees have tons of money. Yankees have been in one World Series in nearly two decades. Mets haven't won a World Series since 1986, 40 years ago. All the money in the world doesn't necessarily help you, but it does if you run like the Dodgers. But Monty Jones is joining us here. Let me continue sort of with the NBA Ballmer LA theme, because what the Clippers are alleged to have done doesn't even come close to the impact that Mark Walters' sudden sale of his share of the Lakers, which amounted to like going to a pawn shop a year after buying them. And he got great value. He basically turned a $2 billion profit in the span of a year. But he's been forced to do that. He looks like he's going to sell his shares in Chelsea, which is one of the biggest soccer clubs in the world. That might bleed over into the Dodgers as well. He's involved in motorsports. This could end up being a very, very big problem, not just for sports.
2: I think, number one, that it is abundantly clear that he is going to have to sell the Dodgers. If he needed this money from selling the Lakers, he's going to need this money to sell the Dodgers. As I understand it, his problem is he's got to come up with literally $15 billion.
0: Mm-hmm. Yeah.
2: I don't know how you plan to do that if you don't plan to sell the Dodgers. Also, you and I texted about this, and this is the truth. And I believe, and you and I both agree, This is going to be an America story,
0: yes,
2: not just a sports story. So for people who don't understand what this guy is accused of doing, he owns real estate company, not real estate, life insurance companies,
0: yes,
2: in Delaware. And so what a life insurance company does is it takes your money and it borrows money, takes that money, invests that money, and the returns fund your policy, basically,
0: yes,
2: right? Like when it's time for you to cash in, mm-hmm, that's what happens. He is accused of borrowing all this money and then taking that money and investing it in his own companies.
0: Yep.
2: Right? So he invested in his own companies, which is not illegal, but you have to report it. And he only reported $1 billion of such loans when it's actually $16 billion. Of such loans.
0: Mm-hmm.
2: So his net worth is elevated by him giving money to himself. This is something not exactly the same, but it's happening very similarly in the AI world, where NVIDIA, the chip maker, invest in the AI companies that use the chips.
0: Mm-hmm.
2: And so the value of the chip company goes up as the value of the AI company goes up, and the value of the AI company goes up as the value of the chip company goes up. Right, like you see, it's a scam.
0: Yeah.
2: It's all a money scam, and a lot of these billionaires who minted really after 2020, I think we're going to find out a lot of their money is a little bit more uproarious, mm-hmm, than people realize.
0: Yeah, it's not a Ponzi scheme of sorts.
2: No, that's only it's the same.
0: Yes,
2: it's the same idea.
0: Yep,
2: it's just not the same scam.
0: You're exactly. So as I'm reading all about this, I'm thinking, my gosh, I know it's not what Bernie Madoff did, but it has all of the same tenets. It is subprime lending, and hopefully it won't be as bad. Hopefully Mark Walters can cover the fines that he's going to get, the money that he's going to have to pay back, because the ramifications, if he is not, are, again, it's not going to be based, not going to be a sports problem. It's going to be an American economy problem.
2: Yeah, no. People need to pay a lot more attention to this one, because I mean, look, there's questions about exactly where this money is coming from for Iger and Kushner to buy this team. My understanding is that it's going to be Kushner's fund that buys the team,
0: mm-hmm,
2: which is going to create a very similar situation. Except here's the thing. You need your sports owner to be Steve Ballmer, just willy-nilly with this money, just having a good time, right? They're throwing this money around.
0: Right.
2: A fund has to show returns.
0: Yep.
2: And that means the Lakers needed to – the buses sold the Lakers, and it was a big deal in the NBA because the buses are a mom-and-pop operation, and now they were going to move into the 21st century billionaire world. But if the billionaire that buys it is actually a fund, they're going to run it like a mom-and-pop.
0: Yep. They're going to run it with the idea of turning a profit, run it with the idea of shareholders, all of that. That's exactly what we're dealing with. Final thing, I'll just, since we haven't really talked any ball at all, do you like, and Bomani Jones here, you like LeBron in Philly?
2: I am intrigued by LeBron in Philly. There's a lot going on with that team, man.
0: Mm-hmm.
2: I don't know how anybody can know exactly what is going on with that team. I want to see, and we're going to get plenty of chances because they're always going to be on national television. I tell you what's funny, though. I felt like an old man, and I think you'll agree with me when I say this, but people are like, this is the most intriguing addition or the most intriguing Philadelphia 76ers team of all time. Absolutely not. In 1982,
0: yeah,
2: they had the MVP, and then they added the best player in the NBA. And then they went and won a championship with one of the all-time great rosters.
0: I wouldn't say it's the first team I love, but I grew up going to New York Nets ABA games on Long Island. I was a Dr. J. I mean, you couldn't find a bigger Dr. J fan than I was. But that was an incredible team. Moses Malone, Bobby Jones, our old, the old North Carolina guy. I mean, they had a dynamite team. I love that Sixers team.
2: Yeah, that was the one. This team ain't going to be that.
0: It was before you were born.
2: I was born.
0: Just barely.
2: I was just barely, but I still know that it happened.
0: Bomani Jones, at Bomani_Jones, the Right Time podcast, the lost quarterback. It dropped about a half hour ago?
2: Yeah, man. It's right there waiting for all you wonderful people as we speak.
0: As I drive home. I thank you very much, sir. Appreciate your time.
2: No problem, brother. You take it easy.
0: You got it. Bomani Jones here on the Adam Gold Show. We thank Bomani Jones and Damon Hack and Nikki Boyer Randall and Fred Siegel and Chip Patterson and Ryan Henkel and Mark Brazel and Bryn Renner and Doug Gillen on this Best of the Adam Gold Show. Thanks to Rusty Helser. You put all this together. Blame him. I'll see y'all tomorrow on the Best of the Adam Gold Show.
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4: Rams season preview, and Will Forte of the new hit movie Coyote versus Acme is in studio. 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

0: I'm Christine Lisi. On this Monday night, the Red Sox and MLB best 25-11 since the All-Star break visiting the Marlins. Xavier Edwards' RBI single has given Miami a 2-1 lead on Boston, top of the eighth. Jonathan Aranda's driven in two runs and scored another. He and the AL East leading Rays up 4-1 on the Tigers, bottom eight. Two RBI for Ezekiel Duran. The Rangers with a 5-2 lead on the AL Central leading White Sox, bottom third. Texas is tied with Houston for the lead in the AL West. Diamondbacks hoping Ketel Marte will return to their lineup 1 week from tonight. This about 2 weeks after his unexpected absence from the team before a game in Boston. He still hasn't addressed teammates about why he left. Arizona's two games out of the final and a wild card spot. Marte, by the way, originally put on the restricted list, then was moved to the 10-day injured list with knee inflammation. LSU football coach Lane Kiffin defending his decision to pursue NFL rookie seeking a fifth year of playing college football. He told reporters he's just one of many coaches currently recruiting players who've been granted injunctions to make an unprecedented return to school. The Tigers have an agreement in place to add former Ole Miss tight end Daquan Wright, who was waived by the Browns today once he clears waivers in the NFL. In his first news conference as the Browns starting quarterback, Deshaun Watson apologized for Saturday's postgame comments when he called fans disrespectful for booing him. He said his emotions got the best of him. The Texans, who last week lost receiver Jaden Higgins for the season with a torn ACL, acquired Patriots receiver Kayshon Booty for safety Jalen Reed and a 2028 seventh rounder. ESPN Shams Charani reports Trailblazers guard Shaedon Sharpe recently sustained a torn meniscus. He's out 6 months.
1: Hey, it's Michelle Smallman, and coming up Tuesday, now that the Browns have named Deshaun Watson QB1, we ask Adam Schefter what's next for Cleveland when he joins us at 8 a.m. Eastern. 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
3: 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At Ian Fitz, ESPN is how you find him. At Amber W Sports is how you find me. LSU's getting a couple of those guys. Two guys now who played under Lane Kiffin at Ole Miss, then went to the NFL, spent time in training camps, playing in preseason games. They've now been cut by their respective NFL teams. Daquan Wright, he is a tight end. He was on the Cleveland Browns for a moment in time. He's now going to be an LSU Tiger. Xavier Harris, the D lineman, he was a New Orleans Saint for a period of time. He is now going to be, Ian, an LSU Tiger.
4: Hey, add one more. This from Ross Dellinger, just reporting a
3: LSU.
4: A Louisiana judge has granted R.J. Lewis an injunction, paving the way for him to play for LSU. But in basketball, remember R.J. Lewis, still R.J. Lewis, 2025 NBA draft, signed a two-way contract with Utah, played for the Celtics, now waived, and now is committed to go play where else? LSU.
3: Now, don't forget, there's a college basketball player, or former college basketball player, I guess I should say, at BYU, who had filed a federal case in Colorado. He was denied a fifth year of eligibility. So it's different court cases are being handled different ways at different courts. And this Louisiana injunction is also being appealed by the NCAA. So that'll be really interesting to see where that ends up. Are all of these guys eligible today and tomorrow? They won't be eligible. It's entirely possible, but obviously it takes a long time for these court cases to play out. So today they're eligible, and today they're going back to college, and people are unhappy about the landscape generally where this can happen. This isn't just an LSU thing, obviously. This extends far beyond LSU. Rhett Lashley, the SMU head coach, he said that this is the reason that Congress needs to get involved.
5: I think this is more evidence why, when they come back from the break, regardless of what you think, Congress has to pass this bill. We have a game right now that has no rules and no leadership, and the leadership that is there can't be sustained. And you can't have a deal where it depends on which court case or which state you sue in and what judge you get determines the rules for 16 players, it's this. For these 15 players, it's this. For these guys, it's this. In this state, it's this. Like, the court system is running our game right now. And to your point, there's no consistency and continuity. So for some players, it might be a good thing. For others, it might not be a good thing. So regardless of what side of that you fall on, it's not ever good when there's no rules, no consistency, and we don't all know how to, both for the players, what they're allowed to do and what they can expect, and for the fans and for us that are actually the end users trying to lead programs and run things in this business, there's just so much uncertainty and instability.
4: Yeah, and that's from a top 20 head coach who joined us right here on Amber and Ian with Mia O'Brien and I last week when Mia was in for you, Amber, when you were doing on Sportsmanlike. And, I mean, he didn't hold back. I mean, that's just an abbreviated part of what Coach Lashley was talking about. And tonight, after a Monday video conference of the presidents and chancellors of the SEC, the conference issued this statement, quote, "College athletes, not former professional athletes, have been at the heart of the SEC, and individuals who choose to leave college athletics, sign professional playing contracts, and compete professionally should not be then permitted to return to college competition. Allowing that to occur will blur the line between college and professional sports, create significant competitive equity concerns, and reduce opportunities for high school and current college athletes. College sports are for college athletes. The current confusion around national eligibility standards emphasizes the need to advance the Protect College Sports Act." That's exactly what Rhett Lashley was just talking about.
3: Right. Dan Wetzel right now wrote about this on ESPN.com, and he said, "Mad about college football eligibility chaos. The NCAA should have seen it coming." That's the title of the article. In this article, he says something that I completely agree with. I think it's really interesting because he's talking about the Protect College Sports Act. Right now, it feels very dead in the water. Obviously, they're on recess, but it feels very dead in the water to get it passed. One of the reasons for that is because there's a whole lot of stuff that got thrown into it. And Dan Wetzel says, quote, "A simple, skinny bill is needed, not legislation bogged down on addressing coaching contracts, ticket prices, Olympic sports funding, conference realignment, transgender athletes, and so on. Those may or may not be reasonable concerns, but it gums up the process, the pursuit of perfection at the cost of progress." And he says that they need just a very skinny bill that just hits on the very most important common sense things like eligibility.
4: Amen.
3: And if you had that, but the problem is those things don't typically exist, especially when you have politicians get involved, Ian, because they want to throw a whole bunch of stuff in there. And that's what means that it's not going to get passed, because then it gets too bogged down and too gummed up. And obviously no one's going to agree on it because everybody's throwing stuff in to appease somebody somewhere or some side or constituents or whatever. And then all of a sudden you can't have a meeting of the minds.
4: Look, I've known Dan Wetzel for damn near 25 years now. The man is wicked smart. He called this 6 months ago, saw it coming. Now, if he can see it coming, and I gave the NCAA 6 months, he wrote about it. So you damn sure knew that 80s presidents, they're reading Dan Wetzel. You know, I mean, it's not like he's not a very prominent columnist when it comes to collegiate athletics. He called this exact thing that we're living in right now, with Daquan Wright going from being waived in an NFL training camp, right, to back to college. You know, Xavion Harris now, same thing. Played for Lane Kiffin at Ole Miss. Now also going to LSU after being waived by the Saints. He drilled it. He gave the NCAA a blueprint. You know what they did with it? Nothing. Nothing. Nada. Zilch. Zero. Because they can't agree on what they want to serve for breakfast, much less what they can do to protect the integrity of the game.
3: Yeah, Dan Wetzel says, you know, you would just do the eligibility 5 years to play, some restrictions on transfers. If you leave for the pros, you leave for good. That solves about 80% of the problems right now in college football. You just put that in the bill, and then you pass the bill.
4: That's
3: and
4: it.
3: Then you don't have to have all this extra stuff. That's never going to happen because there's too many voices. There's too many people involved. And frankly, that's not how it works when you get politicians involved as well. Lane Kiffin, though, he wants to be clear that none of this should be this athlete's fault. Take a listen.
6: "In my opinion, knowing the information, I think it's really wrong to be critical of these kids. They were granted a fifth year by a judge saying that they were wronged by the NCAA and that they should have had the fifth year all all along, like all the kids moving forward will have a fifth year. So I think there's a lot of misinformation that people don't understand why these are getting them. It's not because of some other reasons that people may think. It's simply that a judge decided that they should have had the fifth year like everyone moving forward will have. And so this group of athletes in all sports have started to win injunctions around the country to get that.
3: I agree with that.
4: Yeah, I do. But how do we feel about the kids that you're going to have to punt off your team
3: right.
4: to accommodate
3: the
4: players you're bringing in? They have 112 players on their roster right now. The limit is 105. Seven kids were already going home before this. Now you're up to nine kids. Go look their parents, look them in the eye and tell them, you're going home.
3: That's a Lane Kiffin problem, though. Lane Kiffin's a jerk for this. I don't have a problem saying that. He is. I understand that his job is not to clean up the mess of the NCAA. His job is to field the best roster. But also two things can be true. That can be his job, and this can be a jerk move, because like you just said, he just took two jobs from two kids who signed up, thought they were playing football for LSU, didn't go somewhere else because they thought they were playing football for LSU. Very well may not have come there if they knew Daquan Wright was going to be there sitting in front of them and they were going to be competing with that. And yet now those kids are there. They've signed up for the classes. They've been there for spring ball. They've been there for training camp. And they're about to get cut because of this situation. But I don't fault Daquan Wright for going back and trying to get that money, because at the end of the day, that's what that is. And these practice squads that they could be on in the NFL don't pay as much as these NIL contracts do. Coming up next here on Amber and Ian, the ESPN Radio 2-A-Days takes us to the home of the defending Super Bowl champs, Seattle. We'll do it right here on ESPN Radio.
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0: 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The Seattle Seahawks.
2: This is Brady Henderson covering the Seahawks, who are trying to do what only two other teams have done this century: repeat as world champions. Mike McDonald has opted against the run it back wording. He instead wants his team to run it forward. That's his way of doubling down on the identity and the process that helped them win a Super Bowl, and also guarding against the complacency that can come with it. After all, this is a new season that will present new challenges for Seattle, and it's a somewhat new team with players like Super Bowl MVP Ken Walker III and safety Kobe Bryant no longer there. As safety Julian Love put it, the Lombardi Trophy is not the Seahawks to defend, but rather, quote, it's ours to go get.
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3: They certainly are the champions, the defending Super Bowl champions, the stars of Hard Knocks. And this team doesn't look a ton different than that Super Bowl team. They have a returning primary starter at all but two positions on this team. We are in the midst of our ESPN Radio Two-A-Days here on Amber and Ian. Seattle, they're on the clock. So let's go to Seattle. Brock Huard, Seattle Sports 710, kind enough to jump on with us. And Brock, we appreciate it. One of the things that is new is that it's Brian Flory now instead of Clint Kubiak. So what is the difference? What is the most notable difference from that perspective that you've noticed?
4: Well, I think Flurry is about 6 inches taller and got a big old beard. So I think those are the two most obvious. They're both pretty. I don't want to say quiet, but reserved. You know, a lot of coordinators, especially in my era, the Mike Martzes and the Mike Holmgrens, they had this huge presence and commanding presence. And neither Clint nor Brian really carry that. They're both very smart. I think they're both very reasoned. And, you know, based on the first couple weeks of the preseason here, I don't know, maybe there's a little bit more gap scheme, if you want to go like football 101. And they had a great 69-yard touchdown run on a counter. Maybe a little bit more gap scheme with Flurry coming from San Francisco. But I think it will be a lot of the same shifts, a lot of the same pre-snap movements, a lot of the same condensed formations, a lot of the same run, play, action, pass, kind of all the things that have come out of that Shanahan tree that both Clint and Flurry have some roots in.
5: How does Coach Flurry continue the development and the, you know, ascension and damn near resurrection of Sam Darnold?
4: Yeah, Ian, I think that's just a confidence. And I'll tell you what, if you didn't know anything, you landed in Seattle this last spring and you watched Sam Darnold practice in OTAs and in the training camp, there, and you went to all 32, right? And you had no bias, you had no preconceived notions, and you just simply watched the 32 starting quarterbacks in the league, there is no way in the world you would put Sam below any number that starts with a double digit. He would be a top 8 or 9 thrower, performer, executioner, just controller of everything in the reins of that offense. He's been awesome this offseason and into camp, and I think they really believe, like, yeah, man, so many guys last year went from good to great, and great to elite, JSN being at the top of that list. But Sam went from good to great, and I think they firmly believe there's no reason he'll ever go backwards, and if anything, can continue to move that needle forward.
3: Another level there for Sam Darnold. Brock Huard, Seattle Sports 710, joining us here on Amber and Ian. Let's stick with the new theme here. Jadarian Price, the first round pick, is set to replace Kenneth Walker III, obviously the Super Bowl MVP. Brock, how has he looked?
4: Yeah, Amber, he looked pretty good. He was out for 6, 7, 8 days. They really gave him a full load this entire offseason. I mean, he was doing everything, heavy volume, heavy in the passing game. And not surprisingly, they don't really disclose, nobody does in the preseason, exactly what the muscle issue was. But they shut him down for a week or so, and now he's back full speed, hoping and will ramp up to week number one. It's kind of funny. I was out on the practice field a couple times in OTA season and in the training camp.

0: camp, and I kept looking at him, and I'm like, for goodness sake, he reminds me of somebody. He reminds me of somebody's, like, their movements, their body, his upper body is just massive. His lower body doesn't really fit entirely, or he'd weigh like 250 pounds. The way he kind of moves, he's a real smooth runner. And Ian, I heard you. I don't know if you'll come up with the same name. I played with him.
1: Yeah,
0: and he was
1: ahead.
0: A 20-touchdown maker at one point in his career, Sean Alexander. There is some Sean Alexander to the way that he just glides and he moves. And Sean was a good-sized guy. And back in our day, the shoulder pads were as big as a aircraft carrier. So guys would, like, knock off of him, and he would still move forward. And, yeah, man, there is. And I told Dave Pearson, who's been there for 30 years, I said, Dave, this is going to sound really weird, but I think he kind of moves like Sean. And he was like, did you hear my thought? Because I was thinking the exact same thing. And if they can get the number of touchdowns that dude scored in a few of those seasons, I think they'd sign up for it.
1: You're talking about the NFL's leading rusher, right? And it was a Heisman candidate at Alabama. 37, could tote it, catch it, block it.
0: Yep.
1: You're getting me excited about Jadarian
0: Well, maybe not block it.
1: He was willing, but maybe not as anyway.
0: He was more willing at Bama, maybe early. Scored all those touchdowns. Let's be clear. I think he just won.
1: You kill me. Hey Brock, before we get into college football, because obviously your son Titus is a highly recruited young quarterback. For people who don't know, I mean, he is a bad dude. Class, I think 2028, not next year, right? But the following year.
0: Mm-hmm.
1: Look, a couple of big injuries. Bobo, I think, is an underrated, an under the radar injury, because he's a four core special teams guy and a glue wide receiver dude. You know, in that room, and then obviously, Bud Clark going down as a second-round pick, obviously going to play teams and be in the rotation right there at safety. How big are those two losses for the defending teams?
0: Yeah, Amberny, and if you were to say to me, like, rank the three or four reasons why the Seahawks surprised everybody and won the Super Bowl last year, on that list would be something that they take very seriously. It's not cliche. It's not talk. They call it 70 strong. They don't have a practice squad. They have a ready squad. And Mike Salk, my co-host, and I, just to kind of refresh our audience and everybody and remind everybody of what this team did a year ago, we went day by day reflecting back on every game last year. So the last, the 20-game stretch leading up into training camp. And you know what was so remarkable was how many names were there. Oh, man, that was like a comet. Oh, that guy was there for 3 weeks. Oh, yeah, that guy was there for 3 weeks. Oh, Torrey Horton made that impact, and that guy made that impact, and that guy made that impact. And their special teams, which you know very well, were elite and the best in the league last year. So that's 70 strong in that ready squad. That's what separated them from the Rams. It wasn't their top-end players. It wasn't Matthew Stafford versus Sam Darnold. It wasn't JSN versus Puka. It was that their 70 were much better than the Rams, and their special teams were infinitely better than the Rams, and that's why they won those matchups and ultimately, to me, lifted the Lombardi. So you're talking about a couple guys in Clark, in Bobo, even Mason Richmond, the backup guard that goes down. Those guys were all going to be part of the 70 this year. And I think they're hoping that injury bug does not just stop biting, like go away. Stop biting. You took three of them probably for the season, and hopefully not many more.
2: You can hear Brock Huard on Seattle Sports 710. So Ian mentioned it. We want to also ask you about college football, because before your NFL career, you were a Washington Husky. Obviously, your son's going through it right now. So what are your thoughts, Brock, on what's happening with the landscape of college football? And more specifically, the headlines this week, because goodness, I could ask you about anything when it comes to the landscape. This week with these NFL players, they're coming back, baby. They're coming back to college.
0: Do we have to do this? Like, it's
1: 90
0: so
1: seconds,
0: to talk
1: go.
0: About this,
1: yeah, 90 seconds, go.
0: Yeah, I think the last time I was on with you guys, there was some ridiculous, stupid, inane thing in college football, if my memory serves me right. And I'm like, I don't really want to talk about that. And in what world has, like, the NFL become the most holy, righteous, and pure game, and college is, like, the most evil, sinister, what are we doing? This is like the Babylon Bee used to be satire. This would be like a Babylon Bee headline. Like, what? But this guy, gets a sack in the NFL, and now we're going to roll you on back into college where you're going to make more. I mean, it's just, it's ludicrous. I think Dan Lanning said it best earlier this week. Like, what are we doing? This is not even like holding on to the past. Like, the past was some great thing. But can we have any level of structure, any rules, any regulation? This is just, and we know it, and everybody in it knows it, how crazy and unsustainable this is. Yet we all just kind of play along because the weekend is so much fun and the football is so good. But the rest of the stuff is absolute chaos.
1: Amen.
2: Your son might be able to play for until he's 35 in college, and then you'll have an NFL career. That might be where we're headed. Brock Heward, you can hear him. 710 Seattle Sports. Thanks, Brock. We appreciate it.
0: All right. Anytime. See
1: appreciate
0: you guys.
1: It, boss. By the way, it used to be that the NFL recruited college football. Holy hell.
2: Now they're recruiting NFL
1: college football is now recruiting the National Football League.
2: They're literally watching
1: that's the world we're living in
2: NFL
1: right
2: tape.
1: Now. Right now.
2: Like
1: that's
2: as if happened. Those coaches needed more to do. Coming up next here, plenty more on Amber and Ian.
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24: I'm Christine Lisi. The AL East leading Rays got two RBI and a run scored from Jonathan Aranda in a 4-1 win over the Tigers, so Tampa Bay's division lead is now 3.5 on the idle Yankees. The Red Sox, baseball's best team since the All-Star break, scored two times in the top of the ninth, including one on an Anthony Seager triple. They lead the Marlins 4-2, still in the top of the ninth. Rangers, tied atop the AL West with the Astros, now have a 7-2 lead on the AL Central leading White Sox, bottom five. Corey Seager's 3-for-4 with three RBI and a run scored. The Diamondbacks, two games out of the final NL wildcard spot, hoping Ketel Marte will return to their lineup 1 week from tonight against Philadelphia. This about 2 weeks after his unexpected absence from the team before a game in Boston. He still hasn't addressed teammates about why he left. He originally was put on the restricted list and then moved to the 10-day injured list with knee inflammation. The SEC today issued a statement emphasizing its belief that athletes who choose to leave college athletics and sign professional contracts should not be permitted to return to college competition. Meantime, former Ole Miss tight end Daquan Wright, who hopes to clear waivers with the Browns so he can return to college and play for the Tigers in what would be his fifth season of eligibility. A few hours after he was named the Browns' starting quarterback for this NFL season, Deshaun Watson apologized for his postgame comments on Saturday when he said fans were disrespectful for booing him. The Texans, who last week lost receiver Jaden Higgins for the season with a torn ACL, acquired Patriots receiver Kayshon Boutte for safety Jalen Reed and a 2028 seventh-round pick. ESPN Shams Charani reports Blazers guard Shaedon Sharpe will miss 6 months with a torn meniscus suffered during a recent offseason workout.
25: Tuesday's Rich Eisen Show. Is Aaron Donald back yet? Hopefully he will be in time for my Four Downs Rams season preview. And Will Forte of the new hit movie Coyote versus Acme is in studio. That's Tuesday's Rich Eisen Show on Disney Plus, the ESPN app, and ESPN Radio.
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26: 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The Tennessee Titans.
28: This is Teron Davenport covering the Titans, bringing you the biggest story heading into the regular season, and that is easily the relationship between offensive coordinator Brian Daboll and quarterback Cam Ward. We all know the success that Daboll has had in the past, specifically with Josh Allen. The Titans are looking to roll that into year two for Cam Ward, and they're focusing on three specific things: red zone, 2 minute, and third down. Situational football is the area they feel Ward is able to grow the most, so that's why it's been an area for improvement and focus throughout training camp, and they're looking to have him make a different impact on the Titans, picking up from the strong finish that he had in 2025.
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2: There is a lot of new in Tennessee, and Titans fans are hoping to see some new from quarterback Cam Ward. We are in the midst of our ESPN Radio Two-A-Days here on Amber and Ian. So let's head out to Tennessee. Derek Mason, 102.5 The Game in Nashville. Of course, also former NFL wide receiver, kind enough to hop on with us. And Derek, we appreciate it. Let's start with all the new beginnings. What is the biggest difference that you've seen with this team so far under new head coach Robert Saleh?
29: I think it's just the tempo, the attention to detail. It seems like everybody is on the same page, from the coaching staff to the players to the GM. They got a plan for their quarterback, Cam Ward, and it seems like everybody's on the same page. Not to say that Brian and his staff wasn't, but it just seems there's a contrast between the two. I think Saleh's coaching staff is a lot more experienced than Callahan's was, and you're dealing with now a second-year quarterback. So I think Brian has done a good job at you know, bringing everybody together in that coaching staff, and hopefully that can start translating to what ultimately we'll see on the field.
0: Stick with Cam Ward right there. I mean, you were a hell of a receiver for that franchise for a lot of years. What, from your receiver position and those eyes, what are you seeing the biggest difference in Cam Ward to last year to right now?
29: I think he processes a little bit different or a little bit faster than what he did. He still has a ways to go, but it seems like he's getting comfortable in the offense that Brian Daboll is running. And now he has better pass catchers. He has a deeper receiver room. Some veteran guys there with Calvin Ridley and Wan'Dale Robinson. And then you add second-year guys in Ellick and DK, and obviously the fourth pick in the draft, Carnell Tate. So, you know, this receiving core or this offense, as far as talent, I think they are better, but they still have a ways to go, and they're still a little bit slow at some things that they're doing, you know, but I think from what I've seen in practice, it seems like they're getting it, but the problem is that practice doesn't look like what we've seen in a game, because the game has been a complete difference from what we have witnessed in practice.
2: Derek Mason spent 15 years in the league, 8 of those with the Tennessee Titans. You can hear him on 102.5, the game in Nashville. Derek, really poor O-line play made it really hard to evaluate Cam Ward last season. What do we expect to see out of that O-line this season?
29: I think you're going to see a much improved offensive line, starting with, why am I forgetting the guy's name now, but I'll get it in a second. But starting with Peter Skoronski.
0: He just signed a big-ass deal. Yeah, he got paid.
29: Yeah, he just got a lot of money. He reset the market for guards in this business. But it starts with Peter Skoronski. He has become a much better player than he was good last year. But I think this year he's going to be even better. I think he's going to be a Pro Bowl caliber player. So it starts with Peter. I think J.C. Latham is playing a lot better than he did last year. He was dealing with a few things that he didn't tell anyone, at least the public, until when camp started, that caused him not to be able to do a lot of lower body lifting. So he was, you know, dealing with that throughout the season. But this season, he looks more aggressive. He looks more physical. He looks more firm in his stance. And then you have Carmona Jr., the right tackle, rookie. He's doing an excellent job. And he's getting beat up in practice by Jeffrey Simmons, but that is making him even better as a rookie guard. So watch out for him. He's going to do an excellent job, I think, this year. But still, the two question marks for this team, I think, is at the center position, where they haven't truly solidified that yet, I don't believe. And then the left tackle position with Dan Moore. Dan Moore Jr. has to play better than what he did last year. This is a guy that they gave a big contract to last year to be their left tackle, and he needs to play better than what he has. But I think as of now, this line is coming together pretty well, and I don't think it's going to be the Achilles heel that it was last year for this team. It might end up being one of the stronger parts of this team.
2: Derek Mason, you can hear him on 102.5, the game in Nashville, Tennessee. Thanks, Derek. We appreciate it. If Derek's right and that O-line is significantly improved, Ian, then I feel pretty good about Cam Ward taking a step forward, because I have not at all given up on Cam.
0: You're
2: three. Wildly talented coming out of college. Yeah. And last year, obviously,
0: there was
2: a learning curve, left a lot to be desired. So he's one of those young quarterbacks that I'm sort of excited or interested to see this season, because I think, you know, I'm not saying that he's going to catapult himself to be Patrick Mahomes, but I think he could take a pretty good size step forward this season and, you know, look different from a prospect perspective. Who is that guy for you?
0: I got two of them. And I agree with you on Cam. I mean, I loved him coming out of Miami. And his entire journey, you know, Incarnate Word to Washington State to Miami to calling out the South Florida Bulls. Like, we're coming right here. You know, I mean, like, we're going to run the ball right here. Stop it. But he has an attitude about him that I love that's infectious throughout an entire locker room. So I'm expecting him, I'm with you, to take a big jump this year, especially with Brian Daboll and that system. And then bringing in Carnell Tate, you know, just a bad A at wideout coming out of Ohio State. I'll give you two guys. Bryce Young is one.
2: Okay.
0: Took a massive
2: step.
0: He
2: already took a huge step.
0: But get ready. He's going to... so many people were down on him after the first 3 weeks of his entire career. Oh, my God. The Carolina Panthers made an awful mistake. Look at what C.J. Stroud is doing. Look at C.J. Stroud's doing. Look, folks, this is not a one-year sample size when it comes to playing quarterback in the NFL, or a two-year sample size. Sometimes it might take three or four.
2: And a new coach.
0: In the right system. Amen, right? And Bryce Young took a big step last year. I expect him to take another one. And this one is not going to be popular, but he has a whole another level to go to. Especially for the coach he's playing for. Bo Nix.
2: I agree with that one, actually.
0: Bo Nix
2: I think Bo Nix is being overlooked.
0: He was, top 10 in passing yards last year. The completion percentage has to come up. But he has a whole another level to his game. That when he gets it with Sean Payton, honey hush, watch out. This dude is going to be, he played more college ball than any damn player in the last 25 years coming in as a quarterback. So he has all that experience. That's why he had a solid rookie year. And then last year, holy mother, right? If he doesn't get hurt, they're playing the Super Bowl against the Seahawks. There's no doubt in my mind. None. Watch out for those two guys, Bryce Young, Bo Nix, to take those massive steps. They've already taken one. Watch out for them this year.
2: I think that Jackson Dart could be one of those guys who, a new coach, new system, looks. I mean, he already looked decent. Obviously, he looked solid last year.
0: He's got to stay healthy.
2: But he has to stay healthy, so durability. If he does, then I think he could be one of those guys that you see another step forward from Jackson Dart. Jaden Daniels, he obviously was already leaps and bounds forward, then, you know, steps back, obviously. Again, a stay healthy guy. If he stays healthy, I don't know if you can count that one, because he's already right. Taken the leaps, and then he leaped back, and so now he leaps forward again. He'd be where he was his rookie season. But I could see that happening.
0: But I understand what you're saying. But, yeah, those are my two biggest ones, right?
2: No, Daniel Jones, we're not throwing him on the list.
0: He's a veteran. Right. I mean, if we're going young quarterbacks, no. I mean, he's been around and by all accounts looks phenomenal right now for the Colts. So, but another guy has to stay healthy.
2: But Trevor Lawrence, does he have another level?
0: He's another veteran guy, right? He's being on that level.
2: Yeah, but there are guys like Justin Herbert. I could see, you know, this being finally that next step because Mike McDaniel.
0: But you know the thing about Herbert? That dude will play not just hurt, but injured. And sometimes you got to protect him from himself. He lost both offensive tackles, and his center was trash last year, right? But he still found a way to be, you know, a damn good quarterback. Top 10 in passing yards, you know? I mean,
2: yeah, he was great last year.
0: I wouldn't say great, yeah. But considering that he lost both starting tackles and his center was trash.
2: He was pretty darn good.
0: Now he loses Biotish at center. Yeah. That hurts a ton, but... Herbert is a guy that, yeah, is he a perennial Pro Bowler? Yeah, he has that talent. But as far as the younger guys, I'm going, my two are Bryce Young and Bo Nix.
2: All right, I like it. Coming up next here on Amber and Ian, I've got first world problems and plenty more right here on ESPN Radio.
1: 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It's Q Myers from Game Night here on ESPN Radio. Coming up on the show tonight, Ole Miss did what when Lane Kiffin left for Baton Rouge? 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
30: Hey, y'all, it's Kyle Bailey coming up on a loaded Tuesday show. Nick Carboni is back from WCNC, Ryan McGee of ESPN, and Jim Zocchi talking Panthers and Pirates. 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
31: 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Ain't no holding.
2: 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Why are you laughing, Ian Fitzsimmons?
0: One of my favorite things this time of year is to see the videos from last season's dead last losers in fantasy leagues.
2: People are so creative. How do they come up with this stuff?
0: So one of my favorites is, I'll give you my top two before we get into the feel-good story in the NFL of the weekend. This is at first. It's never happened. You don't want to miss it. And if you did miss it over the weekend, God, you were in a cave. But this one group had a dude a week ago go and dress up as Harry Potter. And he had to go and collect at least 10 Halloween candies. He had to go trick-or-treating in August.
2: Oh, my gosh.
0: And as an adult.
2: That's terrible. You're knocking on doors?
0: This guy's like 40 years old, right?
2: He's going,
0: and he's dressed as Harry Potter with his wand and his hat, and he's going trick-or-treat. And he's mic'd up, right? And like, why? I don't want to miss it. Where are you going to be? I don't know. I just don't want to miss it. He's having to come up with different things, right, to try and get 10 pieces of candy. They finally told him, okay, you can go perishable items, right? So he had an apple and a carrot or whatever.
2: Oh my gosh.
0: That was number one.
2: That was wild.
0: Number two is one of my daughter's friends who had to go and stand on the corner of Mockingbird and Skillman Avenue, a main artery in Dallas, Texas, and had to stand there in a Speedo with a sign saying, I need 100 honks to leave this corner for losing and finishing dead last in my fantasy league.
8: That's funny.
0: The cops had actually come. He was like 60, like, dude, you're blocking traffic. People are slowing down. You're excused. We'll give you your 100. You're gone.
2: You got to go.
0: You're out. You got to go,
2: police
0: buddy.
2: Orders.
0: Which,
2: you're
0: by
2: done.
0: The way, was that may be my favorite, actually. I'm elevating
2: sense.
0: That one
2: People
0: over
2: are
0: one.
2: Right. Slowing down to read the sign. It is actually a hazard.
0: It is, right?
2: He's so distracting driver.
0: I guess it kind of got off easy, but he was out there in this brutal blast furnace of Texas heat, right? And nothing but a Speedo with a sign saying, I need 100 honks before I can leave for peace and dead last.
2: I heard Mike Golic Jr. today on the Golics, 10 a.m. to noon every day, Monday through Friday here on ESPN Radio. I heard him saying that he knew somebody in a fantasy league, and the punishment was that you take a laxative and you go into an escape room. It's so bad.
0: Get the hell out of here.
2: I'm not kidding. Apparently, this is a company Gojo keeps, because it sounded like he was friends with these people.
0: In other words, like, get ready for your colonoscopy tomorrow, right? Because you're
2: and
0: doing
2: then,
0: the prep.
2: And then Senior, and then Golic Senior was talking about the other people in the room, and I'm thinking, wait, so this person just has to do a regular escape room, and so there's other people, unsuspecting people that just show up, and they're just trying to have a nice Saturday with their kids, and they're doing an escape room, and all of a sudden, here's the fantasy
0: What's
2: football
0: an escape
2: loser.
0: Room, first of all, and second of all, taking a laxative, that's just so wrong. I mean, my God.
2: Taking a laxative and then having to go into an escape room.
0: No.
2: So you have to find your way out before the laxative
0: no.
2: kicks in.
0: Hell no. That's just evil. That's
2: like
0: beyond.
2: That's terrible.
0: Yeah, that's
2: That can go south. Then the poor people that work at the escape room. See, this is my problem with fantasy football punishments.
0: Are you allowed to have a diaper?
2: I go down that path. You have to. You have to have a diaper. You have to. You can't do that to the poor people that work there or the other people trying to get out of the escape room.
0: I thought the high school senior in a Speedo, right, was rough, right, in a main thoroughfare in Texas heat where it's 109 today.
2: And yeah, that's bad. Well, you can't do that. That's dangerous.
0: There, right?
2: Yeah, you need to be doing this punishment when it's a little bit cooler outside. I saw another guy. I saw a video of another guy. He had to put together the hardest puzzle I've ever seen. It was like a puzzle of just beans and nothing else. So it was very hard to know where anything went. And it was a 1,000-piece puzzle.
0: My mind doesn't work that way.
2: I think. And he had to just stay into a closet until he put it together. And they would only let him come out for bathroom breaks. And they monitored them the whole time.
0: My wife could have had that done in 5 minutes. Yeah.
2: She's a puzzle kind of gal.
0: Oh, she put together this desk when it had like 800 pieces to it while I was watching NFL preseason games. I mean, yeah, that happened last weekend. Like, she put this thing together in like 3.5 hours.
2: Yeah.
0: Done.
2: Terrible.
0: Bam. I mean,
2: right.
0: She does a puzzle like once a week. Yeah.
2: Really?
0: It's insane. Oh, yeah, yeah.
2: All right.
0: But while she was doing one, we were watching the Cowboys against the Cardinals.
2: There you go. There's your segue to the Cowboys. I knew we'd get there somehow.
0: Absolutely my favorite story
2: of the
0: weekend.
2: The pro right there, Ian Fitzsimmons.
0: Yeah, well, I don't know about that, but I appreciate you. Shaius Pete, he was a walk-on in New Mexico State, ends up a scholarship player at Kentucky, an undrafted free agent by the Dallas Cowboys. He was the very first player ever in the NFL from the Navajo Nation. And where is he playing his first game with that star on his helmet? Backyard of the Navajo Nation, right there in Arizona. And thousands showed up. I have never seen this before in my life, watching NFL football. Brian Schottenheimer, the head coach, said the same thing. 25 years in the NFL, never seen thousands of people cheering for one player. At the end of a game, one player.
2: At a preseason game, nonetheless.
0: The Cowboys damn near the entire team toward the end of the game, at the latter end of the fourth quarter, when they're all chanting, Shayez Pete, Shayez Pete. He comes over, salutes the entire Navajo crowd that had shown up. Signs, all the jerseys. His teammates are all around him. I'm looking at Scott Agolnik, right, the PR director. Like, he couldn't believe what was going on. Then you go into the locker room, and what does Shot do? Shot, he says, you know what? We're breaking down one dude right here, and here it is.
8: That was an incredible win. Yeah. I am very fortunate to be amongst you and to play in the same field where the same star holding on our chest. And I'm proud of us. I'm proud of how far we've come. Oh, man, this game, fate brought us here as strangers, but this game, this star, this team will make us brothers. Yes.
0: And then he broke it down. 1, 2, 3, and then he got angry. Like, you know, hey, let's go back out, you know, and whip somebody's ass. 1, 2, 3, and he broke it down, Cowboys, and the entire room went absolutely ballistic. To me, one, just phenomenal story, and I hope Pete makes this team, or a team. Two, it shows a camaraderie in that room. Two, one, surround him on the sideline, and then in that locker room, when Shotty said, break it down for us, Pete, and they went nuts. And when he got violent in the end, which we didn't play right there, it was absolutely amazing. That, to me, was a story of the weekend. That, to me, is one dude who is now my damn favorite freaking football player on the planet, Shayez Pete. I really, really pray you make the Cowboys, and if any of the Cowboys, you make it somewhere in the league, because it was just amazing to watch.
2: He said after the game that he lost count of how many Navajo Nation flags that he saw flying, and he knew they were all there for him. I mean, it's so cool for him to have that moment and for him to have that level of support. And every headline today is about this guy who, you know, most of us weren't even aware of before this. What a cool, cool thing. Coming up next here, game night is headed your way right here on ESPN Radio.
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6: From the pros back to college, I'm Q Myers. LSU coach Lane Kiffin defended his decision to pursue NFL rookies seeking a fifth year of playing college football, arguing he's just one of many coaches recruiting players who have been granted an injunction to make an unprecedented return to school. The Tigers have an agreement in place to add former Ole Miss tight end Daquan Wright once he clears waivers in the NFL. LSU has also secured a commitment from former Ole Miss defensive lineman Xavier Harris, who confirmed by way of Instagram on Monday he was making a business decision to head to Baton Rouge after he was waived by the Saints earlier this month. As you can imagine, this did not sit well with everyone. The SEC. Them on Monday issued a statement emphasizing its belief that athletes who choose to leave college athletics and sign professional contracts should not then be permitted to return to college competition. Matter of fact, Monday evening, the SEC presidents and chancellors held a video conference before releasing the following statement, and I quote, "College athletes, not former professional athletes, have been at the heart of the Southeastern Conference. Individuals who choose to leave college athletics, sign professional playing contracts, and compete professionally should not then be permitted to return to college competition," end quote. In the NFL, the Texans acquired wide receiver Kayshon Boutte in a trade with the Patriots on Monday. Houston sent safety Jalen Reed, who played in 7 games as a 6th-round rookie in 2025, and a 2028 7th-round draft pick to the Patriots for Boutte. The trade comes a week after Houston lost wide receiver Jaden Higgins to a torn ACL during joint practices with the Las Vegas Raiders. And in the WNBA, the Golden State Valkyries and the Minnesota Lynx are late in the fourth quarter, with Golden State up 74-58. For more scores and analysis, check out ESPN.com and the all-new ESPN app. Coming up, game night with Emmett Golden and me, Q Myers, here on ESPN Radio.
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2: Deshaun is going to start against Jacksonville. Took in the full body of work over the course of offseason to training camp to the games, the joint practice, and ultimately felt like to start the season on the road, Deshaun gave us the best chance to move the ball and score points.
3: After Saturday's press conference, I'm shocked that they did this to the Cleveland fans.
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6: Not going to lie to you, I did not think that was going to be the news that I woke up to this morning. Being here on the West Coast felt like, okay, I'm going to wake up and there's going to be an announcement that Shedeur Sanders is the starting quarterback for the Browns. Nope, ring the bell on me. It was one, Deshaun Watson. It's Game Night here on ESPN Radio, the all-new ESPN app, SiriusXM Channel 80 and TuneIn. 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He's Emmett Golden. I'm Q Myers. And Emmett, I know we're getting all things Deshaun Watson in a hot minute, but real quick, how surprised were you that he was named the starting QB?
7: So I was both surprised and not surprised, as crazy as that sounds. For 2 weeks, maybe a little longer than that, we all assumed that Deshaun Watson was going to be named the starter. Then on Saturday, after he kind of, you know, let the fans know he still felt some type of way about being cheered when he torn his Achilles, that moment I was like, uh-oh, I don't know if you can name him the starter, because all that really did was just dare Browns fans to boo him even more next time he was on the field. And then the Browns said we didn't care about any of that. They named him the starter. Todd Monken believes he gives the Browns the best chance to win. And we've all believed he felt like that for a while, but they kept saying it's close, it's close, it's close. And I thought it was close enough to, if a guy kind of called out the fan base, that they'd give it to Shedeur and just go with him. But I guess I was wrong, and maybe it wasn't as close as they let it on to be.
6: You know, I thought when he called out the fan base, that was him basically writing his ticket out of town, right? I thought that was him basically saying, hey, I'm going to do everything I can to get a pink slip, right? Just to get one of those, hey, man, I had plenty of these when I was in school. Mr. Myers, you have to go to the principal's office. Mr. Myers, we're going to need you to leave class right now and go see so-and-so, so-and-so. Like, we used to have strategy behind that, right? Mm-hmm. That was like, hey, man, I'm going to meet you in the lunchroom in about 10 minutes. Don't worry. I know what I'm doing. I'm going to get up out of there in a minute. I'll be right there. That's what I thought he was doing. And then all of a sudden, a couple days later, he's named the starting QB, which really, like I said, kind of blew my mind. And especially after I saw him perform well in preseason game number one. Mm-hmm. But after that, not so much.
7: Yeah, there's no way out of Cleveland, and he knows that. it's just not. I believe it's a $125 million cap hit.
6: When is this contract over? Let me ask you this. You know when you're tired of paying on a car, or you're tired of paying on a house, and you're like, man, at some point I'm going to be free and clear? Right. When are the Browns going to be free and clear of this situation?
7: And I'm going to throw this back at you. You know when you're broke and you get a buy here, pay here car, and you're like, man, why am I still paying on this car? It's kind of like that. So this is the last year of his contract, but there are three, maybe four void years after that. Right. They've kicked the can down the road multiple years, and they've kind of developed their structure of their salary cap in a way that after this year, they'll get some insurance due to his injury and missing a year and a half that will knock the cap hits down a little bit. But the Browns are going to be paying Deshaun Watson, or at least paying for Deshaun Watson, for another 3 to 4 years.
6: Yeah, that's wild to me. His cap hit is $40.95 million this season, fifth highest in the NFL behind Stafford, Herbert, Allen, and Dak Prescott. And again, they haven't got too much ROI, too much return on investment in what they did with Deshaun Watson, where I believe that is obviously the worst contract in NFL history, again, based off the return on investment. Every time I look at that whole situation, especially I was in Houston last week, I think about how much the Texans benefited and how much it has just backfired in the Browns' face. But with all that being said, how long is he the starting quarterback, especially if things don't start out very well? Like, I can't imagine that Todd Monken is going to say, yeah, we're just going to keep rolling with him because his contract dictates that.
7: Yeah, You know, it depends on how bad he'll play the first three games for sure. I would even give him the first five. And then if it's all bad from there, I think you'll see a change. Here's the biggest thing. And Todd Monken. So last year, I'll go back to last year. Last year, Kevin Stefanski essentially was told, you got to play Shador. So figure it out. You know, whatever he struggles with or whatever, you got to figure out a way for him to be successful. Well, this year when Todd Monken came in, Monken essentially said, I need a quarterback that can run my offense. Mm-hmm. There are some non-negotiables with Todd's offense that are procedural that Shador, you know, has struggled with at times. It hasn't been a disaster, but how long does it take you to recite the play? How long does it take you to get out the huddle? How long does it take you to get to the line, identify the defense, and then get into the right play? These are all things that Watson is way further along than Shador is, and that's Monken's non-negotiable. He needs a guy that can do that. So as long as Shador keeps working on that, and if he gets to a place where Todd is comfortable, I can see Todd going that route. But in the short term, that is something that Watson has the clear advantage over, and it's important to Todd Monken, and that's why we are where we are.
6: Yeah, it's going to be really intriguing to see how this thing all plays out in Cleveland with Deshaun Watson, with Shador. I can only imagine. I mean, you're there locally in Cleveland, and I know that the Shador bandits will come for you. I know that they're probably, you know, they've got their pitchforks and their knives out. I mean, I'm sure that they're loud and proud. What has been the actual reaction to Deshaun being named the starting quarterback as opposed to one Shador Sanders?
7: Yeah, fans are furious. You know, I know, I heard Kimberly Martin in the piece say, like, she's seen fans with four jerseys, and there are some. That's not the majority. That was not the majority. The majority of fans didn't want Watson when he got here and you know, would have signs at games outside, you know, making comments about accusations. And there were some people on the other side. But I would say as a whole, Cleveland didn't embrace Watson. And even today, you heard a lot of upset fans. Back then, there were fans that canceled their season tickets when they made the trade for him and offered him the money. A lot of fans got rid of their season tickets. We had fans call today that said they did the same because it was like the Browns were spitting in their face. Everybody associates Deshaun Watson with the worst trade in NFL history, and it's, to your point, one of the worst contracts in NFL history, and everybody thought the Browns moved on when he laid on that field with a torn Achilles 2 years ago, and then he tore it again while he was working out. So everybody thought it was over, and when the Browns said he had a chance to start, it didn't go over well. And then everybody started realizing, like, hold on, he might have a really good chance of being this, and fans in Cleveland aren't very happy about it in the moment. The Browns don't play another home game. They got a preseason game Thursday night, but Watson won't play. Shador won't play. So the fans of Cleveland won't see Watson on the field again until, I think, September 27th. So there's a long time before they'll have an opportunity to decide whether they're going to do what they did Saturday again or not.
6: You know, it's always great when everyone across the country is talking about your team, but it's never great when they're talking about it in a negative way, like everyone seems to be talking about it when it comes to Deshaun Watson being named the starting quarterback for the Cleveland Browns. Let's go ahead and get a quick MLB update here.
1: Major League Baseball update.
6: How about this, Emmett? We always talk about what caught our attention, what made us look, and I just jumped right into Deshaun Watson. But on the diamond, the Mariners are up 5-1 in the bottom of the first against the Phillies. Now, you're probably saying, okay, these things happen, Q. What's the big deal? The Mariners had these five first-inning runs against Zach Wheeler. It would have been six, but Josh Naylor actually got thrown out trying to stretch a single into the double. So he pulled what I did back in the day when I was trying to get to third base and I got thrown
7: ran
6: out.
7: Ran through the stop sign.
6: Yeah, that's a whole nother conversation. But Wheeler had allowed four first inning runs all season before tonight. So he allows five, which is more than he's done all season combined.
7: Yeah, that is newsworthy for sure, and to make all of us look right there. It also makes me feel like it probably won't score a lot more you know, going on famous last words. Watch it be 15-2 or something.
6: Hey, you know what? The Mariners need a game like this, though, because they've been getting mollywopped, man.
7: This is true.
6: They are. Yeah. I mean, they're like batting practice. You go up against the Mariners right now, it's like batting practice. They gave up, what, 22 runs the other day, lost 22-0, and then they lost to the Cubs yesterday 19-2. So, yeah, them being up 5-1. It's early. It's only the end of the first.
7: Right. Now, God forbid they lose this game. You know,
6: right.
7: That would just add insult to injury. But, yeah, huge, huge first inning. It is now over, so there won't be more than 5 runs scored in the first inning. We'll see if Wheeler can kind of settle down moving on forward.
6: No doubt. No doubt. So we'll continue to update you on that, plus take you around the WNBA. But coming up next, we've got more on Deshaun Watson and the Browns. He's Emmett Golden. I'm Q Myers. It's Game Night here on ESPN Radio, the all-new ESPN app, SiriusXM Channel 80, and tune in.
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2: Well, this evening, Emmett, we saw one versus two, the Lynx versus the Valkyries, two obviously of the better teams in the WNBA. And last week we saw this matchup and the Lynx got the victory. Tonight, not so much. The Valkyries get the win 80-66. Veronica Burton, she scored 14 points, had 9 assists and 5 steals on the night, and the first player in Valkyries history with 10 points, 5 assists, and 5 steals in the game. Now, take that with a grain of salt, because it's always year two of the Valkyries as an organization and the year two of history for that team. But that player right there, Veronica Burton, is a hell of a young player, young lady. She does a fantastic job, so don't want to take anything away from her and the effort that her team, the Golden State Valkyries, had tonight.
3: All it makes me want is to see these two teams in the WNBA Finals. You know, seeing them play.
2: What? Why would you want that?
3: Because they're the two best teams. You had a great. The Aces. I'm sorry.
2: You're a hater, man. You're a hater. You're right. Supposed to be your team. The Aces is supposed to be your team.
3: That's right. I forgot. All right. Never mind. I want to see the Aces beat either one of these squads. You're right. Absolutely.
2: Yeah. No, to your point, they are the best two teams in the league. There's no doubt about that. You know, the Valkyries, I've been wondering about them the last, you know, handful of weeks ever since the trade deadline. I felt like that they needed one more scorer, one more finisher. I thought Kelsey Plum was going to be that answer. Phoenix ends up making the trade for her. I'll scratch my head until I can't scratch my head anymore on that one, right. But okay. I thought Golden State, especially with Natalie Nicasi, who used to be on the coaching staff with the Aces, she knows Kelsey Plum really well. Thought that would have made a whole lot of sense to go ahead and get that score for the stretch run and go up against a team like the Minnesota Lynx, who now after this loss are only 31-8 on the season. They actually would
3: have. They're on a skid.
2: Yeah, exactly. If they had won this game, they would have clinched the best record overall in the WNBA. That'll have to wait for another night, but I have no doubt in my mind that they'll do that eventually.
3: Yeah, Olivia Miles has been my favorite story in the W so far this year. Then Nafisa Collier coming back, and you add an MVP candidate to a team that's already rolling. So I'm excited for the playoffs to get started here soon.
2: Yeah, exactly. And I know that the season's going to be a little bit weird with the stoppage that they're going to have and about a month delay before they actually get into action to close things out. But, man, the Valkyries, the Lynx, the Aces, the Dream, even the Fever, top five teams in the WNBA, all some really good teams that I see can make a deep run in the postseason. Again, it's game night here on ESPN Radio, the all-new ESPN app, SiriusXM Channel 80, and tune in. 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He's Emmett Golden. I'm Q Myers.
4: Deshaun Watson, named the starting quarterback of the Cleveland Browns.
5: Deshaun is going to start against Jacksonville. Took in the full body of work and ultimately felt like Deshaun gave us the best chance to move the ball and score points.
6: This is what I've been working for 2 years, is to be able to show that capable of being a starter for one of the 32 organizations in this league.
7: I'm not saying it makes sense. I'm not saying this is what I would do, but I am not surprised, as other people are, that Deshaun is the guy.
8: I am shocked. I feel awful for the fans of the Cleveland Browns.
2: There it is. There it was. That was what I woke up to. The sounds of Todd Monken and others talking about Deshaun Watson being named the starting quarterback in Cleveland as opposed to Shedeur Sanders, who I thought just about had it in the bag. So why did Todd Monken go with Deshaun Watson? Here he is at his presser.
5: Deshaun is going to start against Jacksonville. Took in the full body of work over the course of offseason to training camp to the games, the joint practice, and ultimately felt like to start the season on the road, Deshaun gave us the best chance to move the ball and score points. I mean, that's really what it's about. And felt that way going in the last game, but wasn't sure. And after we talked as a staff, and after we re-looked at everything, we're going to go that direction.
3: Todd Monken is a guy who, for lack of a better way to describe it, doesn't have a dog in the fight. He wasn't around here when Deshaun Watson was traded for. He wasn't around when Shedeur Sanders got drafted, or even Dillon Gabriel for that matter. So when he showed up, being 60 years old with your

0: first opportunity to be a head coach in the NFL, I truly believe he picked the guy that he thought gave him the best chance to win. Because if you play games with this type of thing, you only get 1 year. Right. You know, to be a head coach. So when I hear Todd Monk, and there's a lot of people locally like, oh, no, Jimmy Haslam obviously made him do this. And look, it's plausible. Jimmy Haslam has been known to be influential in moves for the team, but I don't think he was in this case. I think Todd Monk made this decision because he had a little more trust in the operation of his offense with Deshaun than he did with Shador.
1: You know, the thing about it is, and look, I'm on the outside looking in, so you know better than I do. Hearing Todd Monken explain why he went with Deshaun Watson doesn't sound like a full-time, long-term commitment. I mean, yeah. just that soundbite that we heard sounded like he was possibly even a week-to-week quarterback. He said he's going to start versus Jacksonville, right? He's going to start on the road, right? He gives us an opportunity. To me, when I listened to what he had to say, all 30 seconds of it, it felt like this could be a week-to-week thing where if he doesn't perform well in week one, then Shador could be in. If Shador doesn't perform, Deshaun could be back in. It doesn't sound like anything is set in stone when it comes to this quarterback position.
0: And during his press conference, he made a lot of references to starting the season on the road with two road games. Because they after they play Jacksonville, they play Tampa Bay on the road. So he talked about, you know, we got two tough games on the road. We're going with Deshaun. So it certainly seemed like that. Now, he was asked that question. Is this a week-to-week thing? And this is what he had to say.
2: No, we're not anticipating this being a week-by-week thing. Again, I think Shador has done a great job, come a long ways, and we're excited about his future. But this is not a week-to-week decision. Any decision where it's so close, right, both guys competing the rear ends off, and it is a hard decision, right? I mean, it's not a hard decision to start Jared Verse at defensive end, right? That's easy, right? But that's what we're paid to do, try to put the best players on the field. They give us the best chance to score points and move the ball.
0: The only thing, Q, that has – the reason why I was kind of shocked is because I keep hearing Todd say, it was so close. It was so close. And to me, if it's so close, then why would I pick the guy that would kind of alienate me with the fan base, a guy that fans don't want to see at quarterback? So if it was microscopically close, why would you not go with Shador Sanders? That makes me believe it wasn't as close as Todd is putting on.
1: Well, and on top of that, you know, Shador potentially, in my opinion, has a future with the team. I don't believe Deshaun Watson has a future after this year. That's a point that you brought up before. You know, just based off the money, based off trying to re-sign him. Like, wait, what? I feel like this is one and done. Right.
0: And then I saw from Spotrac today, and I gotta wrap my head around this because they tweeted out that there's a quote-unquote poison pill in Watson's contract that if he's on the roster next year in March, he's guaranteed $200 million. So you know the Browns ain't doing
1: what
0: that.
1: What was Cleveland doing, man?
0: What
1: kind of medicinal were they on when they put this together, man?
0: They wasn't on the medicinal. They was on the wrong stuff. I could tell you that, whatever. And that's the first time I kind of heard of that. So his contract is a mess. And after what they did today, I'm like, maybe they will re-sign him next year. But after seeing that, unless there's some type of reconstruction or something, I don't see the Browns paying that. But to kind of sum it all up, it's a big old mess, and thank God there's 3 or 4 weeks before, you know, they get back on the field.
1: Let me ask you this, and I know it's gonna sound silly. Does Deshaun Watson give you the best opportunity to lose if you're the Browns?
0: He gives you a good opportunity to lose if he does what he did last time we saw him. You know, now I get what you're
1: I mean, I only say that because this is supposed to be a quarterback-rich draft. And I hate saying that in August. We haven't even seen one down of regular season football, and we're already talking about next draft. But is that a possibility? Could they be playing the long game here?
0: Well, they have two first-round picks next year, and usually that'll give you enough ammunition to move around wherever you're drafting from, especially if you're willing to give up another one the following year. So maybe, but they don't have to tank in order to get that guy right. in next year's draft class. A guy like Lenore Sellers might go to in the second round, and I think the Browns would be more than happy to have a guy like that in the second round because they've been drafting awesome so far in the last 2 years.
1: They have done really well in the draft, but again, I'm just trying to wrap my brain around what makes the most sense in this situation, why Deshaun Watson is starting for the Cleveland Browns. Well, I know one thing. Deshaun's not going back to college, and neither is Shadur. But others are. That's next on ESPN Radio.
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1: The top two teams in the WNBA were in action earlier this evening. I'm Q Myers, the Valkyries and the Lynx. Golden State got the victory 80-66. Veronica Burton had 14 points, 9 assists, and 5 steals. Going into the game, the Lynx could have clinched the best record, I should say, with the victory this evening. That'll have to wait for another night. The Dream and the Sparks are late in the first quarter, with LA having a 13-12 lead over Atlanta. In the NFL, the Texans acquired wide receiver Kayshon Boutte in a trade with the Patriots on Monday. Houston sent safety Jalen Reed, who played in 7 games as a 6th-round rookie in 2025 and a 2028 7th-round draft pick, to the Patriots. The trade comes a week after Houston lost their wide receiver Jaden Higgins to a torn ACL during joint practices with the Raiders. And from the pros to college, LSU coach Lane Kiffin defended his decision to pursue NFL rookies seeking a 5th year of playing college football, arguing he's just one of many coaches recruiting players who have been granted an injunction to make a return to school. The Tigers have an agreement in place to add former Ole Miss tight end Daquan Wright once he clears waivers in the NFL. They've also secured a commitment from former Ole Miss defensive lineman Xavier Harris, who confirmed by way of Instagram on Monday he was making a business decision to head to Baton Rouge after he was waived by the Saints earlier this month. For more scores analysis, check out ESPN.com and the all-new ESPN app. Coming up, more about what's going on in college football, bringing back the pros, coming up on Game Night with Emmett Golden and me, Q Myers, here on ESPN Radio.
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17: Are waving tight end Daquan Wright, who has an agreement in place to play for LSU if he clears waivers.
19: LSU is behind a lot of the Louisiana case. There's going to be a lot of players that are part of this group that filed in Louisiana that will probably end up playing at LSU.
21: Once you go to the NFL, to me, you're in the NFL. You don't get the opportunity to come back. And you have a limited roster limit now. 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I don't think that's fair to the players that worked all summer, all spring.
1: Normally, we're talking about from the college to the pros, but now it's the opposite, from the pros back to college. 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I'm Q Myers. To help us break this down and maybe provide a little bit of clarity, we bring in good friend of the show, athletic senior writer Chris Vanini. And Chris, thanks so much for your time. Do appreciate you. So let's just go ahead and start at the beginning for those who may not know. What is the reason why these pro athletes are being allowed to return to college to play football, and how could that impact the college game?
24: Yeah, for the folks who don't maybe understand why this is happening, a couple months ago, the NCAA decided to give everybody 5 years of eligibility moving forward. No redshirts, no exceptions. You know, instead of 4 years of playing, you're going to get 5 years, and that's it, a hard cap at 5. And so the players who just graduated this past year in all sports, a lot of sports, have sued to say we should get that 5th year as well. And there's a big federal case that the NCAA has kind of been able to keep on hold to keep a flood of athletes from coming in. But a handful of players in various state courts have gotten rulings that allow them to go back to college for that 5th year. And in some cases, are allowed to transfer, even though the transfer portal is not open. So that is what has opened the door here. It's a very bizarre situation, something we've never seen, I don't think, in college sports before. But this is also just like a one-year, one-group type of thing, because everybody moving forward gets that 5th year. It's very weird, but I also don't think this opens the floodgates necessarily.
0: Do you see it going back the other way at all, or is this 5 and 5 here to stay? This is the outlier, and everything will be uniform going forward.
24: It'll be 5 years, and the reason they changed that rule is because of all the other weird eligibility cases that were going on. Guys that were suing to get another year to come back, or to say junior college doesn't count, or Charles Bediako, who tried to come back from the G League and play basketball at Alabama and did for a game until the NCAA ultimately won that case. So this idea was, it's 5 years, and the 5 years start either when you're 19 years old or when you enroll in college. So those international players coming over who are maybe, you know, like 23 or something like that, their clock would start at 19, so they'd only have a year or two to play. And the idea is consistent rules for everybody. No red shirts, no injury, this or that, because the NCAA was losing a lot of these court cases because the courts would say, you're not applying these rules consistently. Trinidad Chambliss didn't get a medical waiver. Well, he should have because other players did. And so now, moving forward, there are no medical waivers. There are no red shirts. Everybody gets this, no questions asked. And it was meant to fix a lot of the problems that have been going on. It just created now this new short-term problem.
1: Chris Vanini from The Athletic is with us here on Game Night on ESPN Radio on the all-new ESPN app. Well, the SEC, no shock, doesn't seem too happy about the pro athletes going back to college. Is there anything they can actually do to stop this, or is it just the SEC going to have to be angry?
24: Well, that's what we're going to see. I mean, the president's released a statement this evening that said that they are against this, but they didn't say that they were doing anything yet. So we will see, because for a couple of reasons. One, the SEC has a rule where you can't transfer within the conference. Part of the idea is, if these guys who were at Ole Miss are going to LSU, can the SEC apply its rule toward that? Or would the lawyers say they're not transferred from LSU, they're transferring from the Cleveland Browns or whatever it is? So we have to see on that. And the other part of it is, does the SEC try to step in and do its own legal thing? We saw this with Brendan Sorsby in the Big 12, when Brendan Sorsby won a local court case that said he could play despite the rule against betting on sports. And the Big 12 eventually came in with its own federal lawsuit to try to push back on some of that. Ultimately, Sorsby withdrew, and he's off doing his own thing now. So that's what everybody's waiting for right now. Will the SEC, will Greg Sankey stand up and do something? Because the SEC has said, like, they're considering making their own rules, like doing their own governance. Now, we'll see if this may be the first test of that.
0: Chris, we saw the preseason 138 was released on The Athletic today. Why was Indiana number one despite a lot of turnover from last season?
24: I ultimately went with Indiana because I really liked what they did in the transfer portal. Like, they brought in some cases, number one, number two transfer class, and I think there's a handful of new players people maybe aren't aware of who I think are going to be really good. That includes Nick Marsh, the receiver from Michigan State, who's very much an NFL type of player. That includes Turbo Richards, the running back from Boston College, a very good player. And Indiana is once again one of the most experienced teams in the country. Like, we have another story up in The Athletic today of the most experienced and least experienced Power Four teams in terms of career snaps, career starts. Indiana's top 10 again. And that was a big part of Indiana's team last year, was how many of those guys had played a lot of college football. That is the case once again this year. I think if they didn't have Indiana on the side of the helmet, it would be less surprising to have the defending national champion at number one the next year. But I think some people still think Indiana was a bit of a fluke. And I think, you know, Kurt Cignetti's track record everywhere he's been would say that's probably not the case.
1: What do you think about this program that LSU has under Lane Kiffin, as he's, you know, part of this where they're trying to turn to these pro players as well, welcome them back to college? But just what do you think about the overall product that is LSU?
24: Well, I think in talking to some other coaches about what LSU is doing here, is it's kind of a sign that Lane Kiffin sees holes in the roster, despite having a $40 million roster or so, or what they have, despite adding so many, you know, big-time transfers, Sam Levitt, the quarterback, Jordan Seaton, the offensive tackle. They're actually pretty thin at edge rusher, and that is where some of these guys might fit if LSU was able to bring them in. So I like LSU. I have them in my preseason top 10 in making the playoff, but there are questions, and the SEC is always going to be a very difficult situation. So we'll see. Lane Kiffin's been trying to tamper down the expectations the last couple of months. That's not going to happen. You were hired to win a national championship, and that is going to be the expectation of making the playoffs every single year that he is there.
1: Chris Vanini from The Athletic is with us here on Game Night on ESPN Radio on the all-new ESPN app. And, Chris, I got to be fully transparent. I yell Roll Tide in my house for no reason whatsoever. I have no ties to Alabama, but I love Alabama football. And you want to talk about expectations of winning a national championship, Alabama always has them. Kalen DeBoer is going into year three, and he just named Keelan Russell the starting quarterback. What did you think about that decision of Russell getting that starting QB spot?
24: Yeah, Keelan Russell, the former number two overall recruit behind Bryce Underwood a couple of years ago, he really flashed in the spring, and people you talked to said he looked really good. And to beat out Austin Mack for the job says a lot, because Austin Mack has been with Kalen DeBoer for a long time, going back to Washington. So he knows this offense inside and out. And for Keelan Russell to win that job tells me they see a lot more upside with Russell. But really, my bigger questions with Alabama wasn't going to be about the quarterback. It's about the running game and the defensive line. This Alabama team was terrible at running the ball last year. They got destroyed on the line of scrimmage by Indiana in that Rose Bowl. And they didn't add a lot of like big name players in the offseason. They actually lost some. And now they got an offensive lineman from Cal Poly. They got a couple of FCS guys coming in on that offensive line. Maybe they're really good, but it's not the kind of move you expect Alabama to make. So I think Keelan Russell's going to be a really good player, but they have not been good on the offensive line for a number of years now. They have to be able to run the ball, and that remains my biggest question with Alabama.
1: Well, that did not give me a ringing endorsement. That did not make me have a whole lot of confidence in Kalen DeBoer in year three. But, hey, I'll be patient, and I'll see how it all plays out. Chris, fantastic stuff, man. Thanks so much for giving us some time here on Game Night. You know we appreciate you.
24: Yep, thanks for having me.
1: Chris Vanini, Athletic senior writer, talking all things college football. And, yeah, getting ready for another one of these seasons, Evan.
0: You know, I wouldn't know anything about that. You know what I'm saying?
1: Oh, come on, man. You can't claim everybody that's a winner, man.
0: I mean, Ohio State University, you see it right behind me. I have a banner hanging up with all the championships the Buckeyes have won. My wife is a graduate of The Ohio State University. I spent a lot of good times down on that campus.
1: You didn't spend no time in class.
0: Oh, I sure didn't. Spent a lot of time in Baker East, though. If you know what I'm talking about.
1: I do not. He's Emmett Golden. I'm Q Myers. This is Game Night. It's also a family show here on ESPN Radio, the all-new ESPN app, SiriusXM Channel 80, and tune in. Lane Kiffin, he is the focus of all the players returning from the pros to college. But should he be? That's next on ESPN Radio on the all-new ESPN app.
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17: Browns are waiving tight end Daquan Wright, who has an agreement in place to play for LSU if he clears waivers.
19: LSU is behind a lot of the Louisiana case. There's going to be a lot of players that are part of this group that filed in Louisiana that will probably end up playing at LSU.
21: Once you go to the NFL, to me, you're in the NFL. 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So if you invited somebody back to your team, that means you're kicking somebody else off your team. 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
1: 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And Emmett, I'll tell you this, with these players that are leaving the NFL and going back to college, it's like college football's playing fantasy football. Hey, man, let's go on and get that guy. He ain't going to make the Browns. He's not going to make the Saints. He's not going to make insert team. He can make this team, and we got one more year for him. It feels like a really weird day and time that we're in when it comes to college athletics. I do understand that it's probably only going to be this way for this one year.
0: Mm-hmm.
1: But for right now, man, it's weird.
0: Oh, it's extremely weird. So Daquan Wright, who was an Ole Miss tight end, mm-hmm. he was with the Browns in training camp and actually had an opportunity, I believe, to make the squad. He asked to be waived because he had a scholarship to LSU and I'm sure some NIL money waiting on him. And it's like, hey, if I make the practice squad in the NFL, yeah, I'm in the NFL, but at best, when I'm making a couple hundred thousand dollars, I go back to college and make a couple million and try this all again next season. Very strange, though, to see a guy warming up in a preseason game and the next day he's a college player. insane.
1: Yeah, and, you know, look, LSU has got multiple commitments already. You mentioned Daquan Wright. He's one of the guys. They also have Xavier Harris. He's another guy who said he's made an, in air quotes, business decision to head to Baton Rouge after he was waived by the Saints. It's just strange to me. Again, I get it that it's the, you know, all has to do with the 5-5, and these guys, you know, left college not knowing that they were going to be able to get one more year of eligibility. But, man, it always felt like to me, once you're gone, once you say deuces, once you say I'm taking my talents to the NFL, that's what you do. And that's right. Just in college athletics in general. You know, I just because I was curious, I actually sent a text to Lil Q. And I was like, hey, man, you ever think about going back to college for another year? And he's like, yeah, not my vibe.
2: I heard that.
1: I was right. Like, you know what? Well done, young man. Well done. Because that's just how I mean, that's kind of how I feel. Like, college is supposed to be college. It's a certain little, you know, stretch of your life. You go from being in high school, you go from probably being in your mom and daddy's house to having your own spot, learning how to grow up and be an adult, and you go on from there. It just feels like there's stages in life where you don't go to the pros and then return again. And I know these are special circumstances, so I don't want to be too judgmental, but man, it just seems like it's really an odd time. And then all of a sudden you have it all going back to LSU, so of course Lane Kiffin's involved in it, and it makes it even worse.
0: Oh yeah, because people that we talk about Deshaun Watson, now the fans in Cleveland aren't Watson fans. It seems like college football fans aren't Lane Kiffin fans unless he's coaching your team, and even then, you know, it might not always be the same. I'm with you. I agree with everything you said, and in the same breath, I can't fault guys for saying, hold on, do I? Because, again, some of these guys, if you make the practice squad, that's the best thing you could do. Others might just flat out be cut. And then at that point, hey, I could go make a good chunk of money. $3 million is a lot of money. Not exactly as life-changing as it once was, but it's still, you know, I don't know if you could turn it down. So I can't fault guys for taking advantage of the rules that were put in front of them. I'm sure they all left thinking it was the old, you know, they was under the old rules, and they were okay with that. But you give somebody an opportunity to go, hey, you know, we're hosting national radio right now, and I love it. If somebody was like, I'll give you $3 million to go to Beaver Dam, Wisconsin and do a show, I'm out. All right? I'm just letting y'all know. I'm out.
1: Hey, man, you could do both, brother. You could do both. I'm just saying.
0: Yeah,
1: Technology will allow you to do both. You don't have to make a decision to do one or the other. Trust and believe that. But what does Lane Kiffin have to say about the players that are being brought in from NFL teams?
3: You know, we have, you know, made a decision to recruit some kids around the country. And, you know, through these multiple injunctions around the country, which this is not a first time, they've been in college sports for a while, a group of players were granted a fifth year of eligibility around the country in multiple sports. And through them winning their injunction and entry into the portal, they're available to recruit. And so ourselves, like many places around the country, are recruiting them. And at the end of the day, because of these rulings, they're either going to play for you or they're going to play somewhere else around the country. So we've made a decision to recruit them, like probably most people are.
0: And I can't fault Lane Kiffin for players are recruitable, so we're recruiting them. And if you're in college, I mean, I think I'd want to add a player who was NFL caliber, you know, at the very least. You know, you know this guy was good enough to get a look at some NFL teams. LSU might have two of those guys that came from Ole Miss. So, you know, why not? Lane's familiar with them. It's just a crazy situation. And then, like I said, some people just don't like Lane, so they see this and go, oh, no, it's terrible, it's horrible. This is a one-off. If we're being honest, I don't think we're ever going to see this again, at least when it comes to NFL and college football. So I think it's just something that, hey, it's ironic, it's wild, and we'll never see it again.
1: I hope we never see it again in college football. I hope we never see it again in basketball. I hope we never see it again in athletics, in period. Right? I mean, it's something to be said, and I get it. It's totally a business. But it's something to be said about when you're on the sideline watching that high schooler play, and that's his final game. Right? Mm-hmm. Regardless, if they win, lose, whatever the case may be, you know that, okay, that's come to a close. There's something to be said when you're in college, and you're there, and you see that final game.
0: Right.
1: Regardless, if they win or lose, whatever, they're going on to the next level. It's just levels to the game. And it just seems like such an odd situation where you can make a decision, and these guys are making decisions that I've played my final game. I'm going on to be a pro. I'm in camp with other professionals. I'm not going to make it, or maybe I'll be a little bit lower on the depth chart, so I'd actually rather be released so I can go back to college. Like, I get it if you go and you enter the draft and you don't get drafted. Okay, right? Mm-hmm. Well, maybe we can find a spot for you. But, man, once you're already in camp with the team, like, come on, man. It's time to be an adult.
0: Yeah. It, unfortunately, in the NBA, in college, we've seen guys recruited that play professionally overseas.
1: Yeah.
0: You know,
1: I threw it out there to Little Q. I was like, hey, man, you're interested?
0: Right. Yeah,
1: right? Because right now overseas? The rules say that you can do it.
0: Right. Right. You might be able to get your little NIL.
1: I'm just saying.
0: Yeah, and we've never seen it in college football.
1: Right.
0: And I think this is the only time we will see it. I don't know what's going to happen when it comes to basketball. It seems like that colleges are going to go overseas looking for the next Luka or whoever, what foreign-born player, next SGA or somebody like that. I don't think that's going to end, but I think we won't see this again when it comes to college football.
1: Well, what's Ryan Day? You always talk about OHIO. You always talk about Ohio State. How does Ryan Day feel about this situation?
2: If there are teams that have some players out there who are cut from NFL rosters that are going to be on other teams, we have to at least consider it and look at it. Do I like anything about it? Absolutely not. But we got to do what's right for Ohio State. So it's sort of a day-to-day thing right now. And like anything, we're just going to try to adapt. But I think we would all agree, maybe not everybody, but that, you know, there has to be a certain point where your roster gets locked in. But whenever I heard that we were in a meeting and someone says, LSU just got a commitment from the Browns tight end, I said, we are certainly in a different world right now.
0: Yes, well said. Well said.
1: That was so well said right there.
0: Yep.
1: LSU got a commitment from the Browns tight end.
0: Right.
1: That was fantastic.
0: And it puts it in perspective. I love what Ryan had to say there. You almost have to do it if other people are doing it, but everybody knows it doesn't feel right.
1: He's Emmett Golden. I'm Q Myers. He's not the Browns tight end. He's the Browns starting quarterback. That's Deshaun Watson. He's next on Game Night on ESPN Radio on the all-new ESPN app.
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1: From the pros back to college, I'm Q Myers. LSU head football coach Lane Kiffin defended his decision to pursue NFL rookies seeking a fifth year playing college football, arguing he's just one of many coaches recruiting players who have been granted an injunction to make a return to school. The Tigers have an agreement in place to add former Ole Miss tight end Daquan Wright once he clears waivers in the NFL. They also secured a commitment from former Ole Miss defensive lineman Xavier Harris, who confirmed by way of Instagram on Monday he was making a business decision to head to Baton Rouge after he was waived by the Saints earlier this month. Obviously, that's not going to sit well with everyone, including the SEC. They issued a statement emphasizing its belief that athletes who choose to leave college athletics and sign professional contracts should not then be permitted to return to college competitions. Matter of fact, on Monday evening, the SEC presidents and chancellors held a video conference before releasing the following statement. I quote, "College athletes, not former professional athletes, have been at the heart of the Southeastern Conference. Individuals who choose to leave college athletics, sign professional playing contracts, and compete professionally should not then be permitted to return to college competition," end quote. In the NFL, 49ers owner Jed York pleaded no contest to a pair of misdemeanor charges Monday after being arrested in Ohio on suspicion of engaging in prostitution. According to the Columbiana County court records obtained by ESPN, York allegedly responded to an undercover ad on a known prostitution website and arranged to have sexual activity with the female in exchange for $140. And in the WNBA, the Valkyries defeated the Lynx 80-66. Veronica Burton had 14 points, 9 assists, and 5 steals. And currently, the Sparks lead the Dream 37-36 at the half. Angel Reese has 8 points and 12 rebounds for Atlanta. For more scores and analysis, check out ESPN.com and the all-new ESPN app. Coming up, game night with Emmett Golden and me, Q Myers, here on ESPN Radio.
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0: base. That was him basically writing his ticket out of town, right? I thought that that was him basically saying, hey, I'm going to do everything I can to get a pink slip.
1: There's no way out of Cleveland, and he knows that.
0: When is this contract over? You know when you're, you know, you're tired of paying on a car or you're tired of paying on a house and you're like, man, at some point I'm going to be free and clear? Right. When are the Browns going to be free and clear of this situation?
1: And I'm going to throw this back at you. You know when you're broke and you get to buy here, pay here car, and you're like, man, why am I still paying on this car? It's kind of like that. So this is the last year of his contract.
0: Okay.
1: But there are void years after that.
0: Right.
1: They've kicked the can down the road.
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0: You know, back in the day, I tried to kick the can down the road on a car payment.
1: Mm-hmm. They came and got that boy, huh?
0: I tried a couple times to kick that can down the road on the car payment. You know what I told him, man? I thought I was slick.
1: Uh-huh.
0: I was like, look, I can't pay the payment this month. But what I'm going to do next month is I'm just going to pay the whole thing off. I'm just going to write you a check and pay the whole thing off. And that dude on the phone was like, okay.
1: Yeah, right. Like, all right, so you telling me you ain't got a couple hundred dollars, but you're going to give me a couple grand? Okay,
0: right.
1: Yeah, sure.
0: Sounds good. Hey, I thought I was good, though.
1: Hey, I'm just trying.
0: You know he let me complete the phone call.
1: Right. It didn't hang up on you, huh?
0: No, he didn't hang up on me. But then he made another phone call, and, well, we all know what happened. After that, it's Game Night here on ESPN Radio on the all-new ESPN app, SiriusXM Channel 80, and tune in. We are presented by Progressive Insurance. And the Cleveland Browns, they are not free and clear. They have not made their final payment on their quarterback that they named as a starter today. That would be one, Deshaun Watson. And this, to me, Emmett, was a big surprise, a big shock, especially after the fact that, you know, Deshaun basically told the fans where they can go and how they can get there just a couple days ago. And then a couple days later, he gets named the starting quarterback.
1: It was surprising only for that reason, because up until this point for the past 2 weeks, everybody that covers the team have all assumed that Deshaun Watson was going to be the starting quarterback. All you got to do is watch the actions. He started getting extra reps. It started being days when Shador was supposed to be the ones, and out of nowhere, Watson was, it was back-to-back days with the ones. So the Browns didn't really keep it a secret with their actions. With their words, they kept saying, oh, we're going through it, and it's tight and it's close, but their actions showed that Deshaun Watson had the lead. Now, with that being said, Deshaun had not done a post-game press conference really since the game before he laid on the field with a torn Achilles and fans started cheering. Mm-hmm. So you could tell that he got on the field in the third quarter with a bunch of third stringers, and he was bad, right? Everybody on the field was bad at that moment. And then he had an opportunity to talk, and they asked him about the booze, and you could tell he had something to say from the time he was laying on the field listening to people cheer.
3: I mean, I didn't have no reaction. I think the biggest thing is I think you guys know too, and I think the whole world knows. It has nothing to do about the performance. It's a little bit personal than that. So I think that's it's a disrespectful thing. I'm gonna keep whatever I feel with me and my family internally on how I feel about that. Just move on.
4: But don't you think, Deshaun, that winning and playing better would eliminate some of that booing?
3: Last time I played on this field, I tore my Achilles. And that same fan base, they cheered when I got hurt. So does that have to do with, or does that have to do with anything about performance? When a person get hurt, especially for your own city, and they cheer.
0: Look, man, this has been the most toxic relationship I've seen in the National Football League in a long time.
1: Yeah.
0: Right. And it's not even the Browns and Deshaun Watson. It's the Browns fan base, Deshaun Watson, just this whole situation, man. This is one of those where, you know, when you say that a couple needs to break up and go their separate ways, this is a situation where this couple needs to break up and go their separate ways. I mean, he's not wrong. If you cheer a guy that's down, injured, right, I don't care if he plays for your team or the other team, there's a problem with you.
1: That's foul.
0: 100%. You know, it is. It's as simple as that. It's foul. Now, I get why they're not big fans of him, but you don't cheer on a man being injured. And so, you know, and now obviously he's still holding on to that, and that's something that's not going to go away. And then he gets booed when he goes back onto the field. And now Todd Monken says, hey, guess what? That guy is going to be the starting quarterback. It just seems like this whole thing is one big mess that just needs to split and go a separate ways.
1: You know, Deshaun says it's personal between he and the fans. And he's right. He says it's not performance-based. I think he's wrong because we've seen a number of players in the NFL get accused of heinous accusations, right? They have heinous things they're accused of, but they go on and win, and then nobody talks about them anymore. So, yes, it is personal because people are still holding on to the fact that they didn't want him with all those accusations coming right here. And then there was 19 games in 4 years in which he didn't really play well outside of two, maybe three complete games if you take a quarter here and a half there. So, yeah, he's right. It is personal, but at the same time, we all know in America, if you win, we're going to forget a whole lot of stuff. We're going to give you the benefit of the doubt if you're a winner. He has not won, and that is part of the reason.
0: Let me ask you this, though. Do you think that applies for him? I mean, like, in all honesty, because for some reason, I don't disagree with what you say.
1: Right.
0: Because 99.9% of the time you see cases in sports where you're absolutely right. I just don't know if that's the situation here, but I'm not as close to it as you are, so you know better than I do.
1: So if Deshaun Watson had taken the Browns to an AFC championship and multiple playoff runs, wouldn't none of this be going on right now? I'm not saying that everybody would love him.
0: Right.
1: I'm not
0: right.
1: saying he would be embraced like Bernie Kosar or like Nick Chubb, who just retired.
0: Right.
1: Like, fans love Nick Chubb. Fans would have tolerated Watson if he won. But the fact that he didn't, there's no reason to forget about the stuff, you know, the pretenses in which he arrived. There's no reason to forget that because he hasn't given them one. Like I said, we've seen it so many times. I don't think he's any different. I think the difference is he hasn't performed well. Tariq Hill had some terrible accusations
0: in college.
1: Then he came out and balled. And nobody, it never stopped him from getting another job. It didn't stop him from getting endorsements and you know, people talking about him. Ben Roethlisberger's the same way. Even Kobe Bryant, who we all love, got accused of something extremely heinous. And then he went out and averaged 30. And next thing you know, he's a girl dad and a champion for women. So winning is as terrible as it sounds, right? Like, we like to believe we have a moral compass, and some of us hold on to it. But as a group of human beings, if you can do something for us, we'll clearly forget about it. We've seen it way too many times in sports.
0: That's a good point. It's a really good point you bring up. He's Emmett Golden. I'm Q Myers. It's Game Night here on ESPN Radio. So we heard Deshaun Watson on Saturday talking about the fans. Now, what does he have to say about those comments that he made on Saturday? Here he is.
3: You know, human nature, just myself being very emotional, putting a lot of time these last 2 years to, you know, get back and spend time in this facility, in the city, meeting a lot of different people in the community. You know, I thought I was going to get, you know, a little different response. But, you know, I think, you know, my emotions got the best of me. And my comments wasn't intending to go at any of the fans around in the city, because there's been a lot of great fans that have been supporting me. And I know the frustration this organization have put, you know, a lot of investment in coming, you know, to get me back in 22. And things haven't been going the right direction that we thought it was.
1: He said what he had to say today.
0: Can I say what I have to say?
1: Yeah, please do.
0: Ring the bell.
1: Right.
0: That's what I got to say. Just ring the bell.
1: Yeah, man. Ring the bell. He said what he had to say, and honestly, there is nothing he could have said. Then after he spoke, I was on the air, myself and Aaron Goldhammer, Hammer and Emmett on Saturday morning, 10 a.m. to 1 p.m. We, you know, it was a lot of conversation, like, was his apology enough? Do you consider it an apology? And no, he didn't say I'm sorry, but there's nothing he could have said because people are just done. You know, he could have got on his knees and begged for forgiveness and said, I apologize for everything in the world, and I'm donating every dollar I made to whatever charity y'all want me to.
0: Oh, no,
1: and
0: my brother, he ain't going to do that, man.
1: Right.
0: he's got a new outfit and a new vacation to
1: for
0: go,
1: sure.
0: And go,
1: this
0: go
1: is a,
0: on.
1: To step back a little bit for the post game comments, you know what really in a place like Cleveland added salt to the wound? He's adjusting like a $50,000 diamond, you know, while he's talking, you know what I'm saying, about how the fans haven't been fair to him, and he's got all this ice all over the place, and he's like, yeah, you know, I can't believe the way they did me. That wasn't a good, subconsciously, terrible look, because people are looking at that like, why would I feel bad for you?
0: Right. No doubt. No doubt. He's Emmett Golden. I'm Q Myers. It's Game Night here on ESPN Radio, the all-new ESPN app. Coming up next, you know that we are the unofficial official home of the Washington Huskies. That continues next here on Game Night on ESPN Radio on the all-new ESPN app.
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0: appreciate you. The Huskies ranked 17th in the AP poll heading into the season. Obviously, the season's right around the corner. We'll get into that in a hot minute. But you're in your hometown. You're playing in Seattle. How special is that for you?
1: Oh, man, I'm super fired up. I'm just glad I get to put on for the hometown, for my family and all my friends.
2: Well, you know, a wise man once said the strength is in your hair. You're switching it up this year. Well, you know, why did you decide to go with the shorter hair this season?
1: You know, I just feel like it was time for a new look. You know, I change it up a little bit, you know, just trying to put on for the family. You know, they've been telling me to cut it, you know, here and there. And, I feel like it was time for a new look.
2: Have you got adjusted to wearing hats again? Like, because aren't the hats a different size now with the change of your hair and everything? It's got to be a different experience.
1: For sure. When I had my long hair, I had to wear like a extra large cap. Now I wear like just like a large cap, maybe a medium here and there, but depending on what kind of hat I'm wearing. But I'd say I changed it up a little bit.
0: So I got to ask you the million-dollar question, X-Ree, because my co-host here, Emmett Golden, he's bald. I am not. I go to the barbershop every Saturday and get a fade. I got to ask you, how often do you get the cut?
1: I would say like maybe every 3 weeks, maybe once a month.
0: Ooh,
1: okay. I don't know. It's really not rare. I let it grow out here and there just to see what it looks like.
2: Yeah,
1: I do miss the long hair, you know. I miss the long hair.
2: X-Ree, I haven't had a fade in probably 15 years. So it's been a long time.
1: Oh, yeah.
2: X-Ree Alexander, Washington linebacker, joining us. I'm Emmett Golden alongside Q Myers. It's game night on ESPN Radio. Sometimes you hear about meaningless bowl games and how there are too many. Well, how meaningful was the L.A. Bowl for you last season?
1: Man, it was super meaningful for sure. And the fact that I was the MVP and everything of the bowl game, it was just such a blessing. And honestly, if like 10 years ago, thinking I didn't think I was going to get this far. But honestly, it was just, it's such a blessing and it's such an honor to play in that bowl game.
0: And you're going into your second year there at Washington alongside defensive coordinator Ryan Walters. How much is that experience going to help you and really help in this defense in general?
1: It's going to be amazing, you know. Just taking the knowledge from the last season into this season is going to be such a big jump, and the fact that there's no jump off. Like, I'm not losing any knowledge. I'm like, we're sticking with the same scheme. You know, we're adding a bunch of stuff into this new season, but honestly, I just can't wait to just explode from last season to this season.
2: Most years, guys come into camp with a few things they want to work on in their game. When you showed up for camp this year, what was one of those things you wanted to improve upon?
1: Mainly, for me, it was like just block destruction, just getting off blocks and everything. But overall, any little thing I could work on, you know, whether that's getting faster or, you know, just getting like learning the QB's reads and everything, or just like understanding where the ball is going to be before the play is going to snap, like before they snap the ball and everything. So that's really what I wanted to work on.
0: X-Ree Alexander, Washington linebacker, is with us here on Game Night on ESPN Radio and the all-new ESPN app. You know, when we look at the NFL, we talk about preseason. They're going into the final week of the preseason for the NFL. In college, you guys don't have the preseason, but you're still ready to go and click on all cylinders come week one. You guys have Washington State. How are you able to go from camp to actual game and look like you don't miss a beat?
1: I mean, the way Coach Fish has the schedule put out, like, you know, we have a few days where we'll tackle and, you know, just basically just get a little bit more contact in. I feel like that gets us all prepared and ready for, game one and everything. And honestly, I enjoy it. I enjoy the schedule and the way he puts in everything, and it's just great.
2: So you went to high school about 14 miles south of Husky Stadium. Did you go up there before you played when you were in high school, maybe junior high? And what is it like to play in that stadium right now?
1: Right. I actually grew up like closer to Puyallup and Auburn, about like 30 miles from the stadium. But I did go to high school in Berrien at Kennedy Catholic, which was a great experience. And, you know, my brother

0: went to UW, so I got to witness him play in Husky Stadium. So for me, I really wanted to follow that dream and, you know, play in the big stadium, have the lights shine on me and everything. And he kind of motivated me to play, you know, in this collegiate level. And, yeah, it's just great.
1: You mentioned Jed Fish, your head coach. What's something about him that people don't probably know that you could share with us?
0: He's a great guy. I mean, I don't really know what to say. Like, I've been to his house a few times and, you know, I've talked to his family and, you know, him and his family are just amazing people. And I'm glad to be a part of, you know, his program and everything. And it's just great. He's an amazing guy.
1: Again, Xbree Alexander, Washington linebacker, is with us here on Game Night on ESPN Radio on the ESPN app. We just got a couple more questions for you. I mentioned Washington State. That's coming up September 6th. What are you seeing? How prepared are you? How ready are you for that game? And how big of a challenge is that going to be come week one?
0: I'm ready. I mean, I would say we're all ready. We're all, like, we're getting a scheme and everything ready, prepared for Wazoo, the Apple Cup game. You know, we're going to be coming in strong. Like, we're ready to show the world, the country and everything that we ain't here to play. We're here to dominate every single game. And you know, it starts off week one. So I think we're all prepared, and I'm for sure prepared as well.
2: So, X-Ray, I'm always fascinated by the jump from high school to college. I had a son that played a little bit of college football. Q's son played college basketball. You're listed at 6'1", 240. What did you walk into the door in college weighing? And how much weight did you have to put on?
0: Walking into college, I was about 200 pounds, and I was skinny. But, you know, I had – you know, fire lit under my heart, and I just always had that desire to just ball out wherever I go. And, you know, I gained about 10, 20 pounds within the first 2 years. When I got to UW, I probably got to UW around 215, around 220, and I gained about 20, 25 pounds within like 6 months.
2: Wow.
0: And I felt like, you know, the jump from Big 12 to Big 10 was just like – this just the size difference, and I feel like I needed to get bigger. So, yeah.
1: Well, we'll close out with this. The fantastic stuff. Again, Xree Alexander from Washington is with us here on Game Night on ESPN Radio on the all-new ESPN app. You're someone that's in a great position to benefit from the 5-5 eligibility rule. What does it mean for you to know that you're going to have an extra year of eligibility?
0: Honestly, it's a blessing. It can definitely help me. Depending on how this season goes, my honest opinion is that I want to ball out this year. I want to go to the league, mm-hmm. But you know, anything can happen. You know, I can't predict the future. So, you know, but it's good to have that fifth year, you know, just in case if I need to lean back on that.
1: That's a good way to put it. It's a great way to look at it. That is for sure. Well, X-Ray, as I mentioned at the top, we are the unofficial home of the Washington Huskies here. Have had a lot of your former teammates and current teammates on the show, and we're so happy to have you on the show this evening as well. Thanks so much for your time. We appreciate you.
0: Yes, sir. Thank you guys so much. I really appreciate you guys.
1: Absolutely. X-Ray Alexander right there, Washington linebacker, along with Emmett Golden and Q Myers here on Game Night on ESPN Radio and the all-new ESPN app. Emmett, I think that his approach to that fifth year was spot on.
2: Yep.
1: He said, look, I'm trying to ball and go to the league. Mm-hmm. Right? Now, if I have to fall back on one more year.
2: Right.
1: Okay, cool. But that is not part of the plan. I could appreciate that as that's more of a fallback just in case. I can get paid here, so I'm going to just go ahead and stick around. Like, it just seems like he has the right approach to it.
2: Yeah, you see some guys nowadays that, you know, after their third year, they got another year of eligibility, they could go to the league, and they're like, nah, I'm going to stay and get this bread.
1: Right.
2: So it's cool to see a young man say, nah, you know what, I want to get to the league as soon as possible. If it doesn't work out, I'll do that, but I'm trying to get to the NFL.
1: Right, and when I say if it doesn't work out, it's not go to camp and then it doesn't work out so he falls back and goes back to college. It's, well, I didn't have the year that I thought I was going to have that was going to put me in position to take my talents to the NFL. Well, the NFL is taking their talents back to LSU. That's next here on ESPN Radio.
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1: Action in the WNBA between the Dream and the Sparks going on currently. I'm Q Myers. The ATL have the 53-47 lead over the LA Sparks. Alisha Gray has 16 points for Atlanta. Earlier in the evening, the Valkyries, they topped the Lynx 80-66. Veronica Burton had 14 points, 9 assists, and 5 steals. Going into that game, the Lynx could have clinched the best record with the victory. They did not get that. We'll have to wait for another day. In the NFL, the Texans acquired wide receiver Kayshon Boutte in a trade with the New England Patriots on Monday. Houston sent safety Jalen Reed. He's played 7 games as a 6th-round rookie in 2025 and a 2028 7th-round draft pick to the Patriots. The trade comes a week after Houston lost wide receiver Jaden Higgins to a torn ACL during joint practices with the Raiders. Also, 49ers owner Jed York pleaded no contest to a pair of misdemeanor charges Monday after being arrested in Ohio on suspicion of engaging in prostitution. According to the Columbiana County court records obtained by ESPN, York allegedly responded to an undercover ad on a known prostitution website and arranged to have sexual activity with the female in exchange for $140. And from the pros back to college, LSU coach Lane Kiffin defended his decision to pursue NFL rookies seeking a fifth year of playing college football, arguing he's just one of many coaches recruiting players who've been granted an injunction to make a return to school. The Tigers have an agreement in place to add former Ole Miss tight end Daquan Wright once he clears waivers in the NFL, and they also secured a commitment from former Ole Miss defensive lineman Xavier Harris. For more scores and analysis, check out ESPN.com and the all-new ESPN app. Coming up, more Game Night with Emmett Golden and me, Q Myers, here on ESPN Radio.
0: Coming up on the Tuesday edition of Unsportsmanlike with Evan Cohen, Chris Canty, and me, Michelle Smallman. Now that the Browns have named Deshaun Watson QB1, we ask Adam Schefter what's next for Cleveland when he joins us at 8 a.m. Eastern. It's Unsportsmanlike, 6 a.m. Eastern, right here on ESPN Radio, ESPN2, and ESPNU.
21: Browns are waiving tight end Daquan Wright, who has an agreement in place to play for LSU if he clears waivers.
22: LSU is behind a lot of the Louisiana case. There's going to be a lot of players that are part of this group that filed in Louisiana that will probably end up playing at LSU.
23: Once you go to the NFL, to me, you're in the NFL. You don't get the opportunity to come back. And you have a limited roster limit now. 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I don't think that's fair to the players that worked all summer, all spring.
1: Players go from college to the pros all the time. Now apparently they're going from the pros back to college. 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He's Emmett Golden. I'm Q Myers. And the Browns, seem like we've been talking about the Browns all night for one reason or the other. They waived tight end Daquan Wright. He has an agreement in place for the 2026 season to play for LSU if he clears waivers. He's believed to be the first player to have an agreement to return to play in college after signing with the NFL team as an undrafted free agent. And the thing about it is, and you probably know better than I do, Emmett, I love what Todd Monken said about, man, isn't this crazy? Said, I don't even know what to say. I wondered why Lane Kiffin reached out to me a week ago. Now I know. I didn't call him back. I guess I should have. That was at his press conference. Interesting stuff, but the return from the pros to college football, and in particular LSU, is getting pretty wild.
2: Yeah, and there was, before the Browns preseason game, that was a lot of the talk. They showed him warming up. And it's kind of, everybody knew, like, after this game, he's going to LSU. And, right. Like, everybody kind of knew it. So it was like, what are you doing? And I'm sure depth reasons. It was, you know, starters weren't playing. It was a bunch of stuff. And obviously, if I'm Lane Kiffin, I wouldn't want him to play in a preseason game, because if he gets hurt, then you lose a player. It was a strange, strange thing to see. And it's still extremely weird to know this guy was in a NFL training camp and now all of a sudden is he enrolled in class or is he just like pulling up like, yeah, I'm a college student that doesn't go to class, but I'm a football player.
1: Yeah, it's a really weird situation. And look, make no mistake about it, LSU is not the only ones that are doing it.
2: Right.
1: There's other programs that are doing it, but LSU is getting all the attention. So here's Lane Kiffin on why that is the case.
24: Yeah, I mean, I think that's probably easy to figure out. I mean, that's the combination of the head coach, LSU, you know, everything. And so I understand that. And that is what it is. And any time probably like someone's first out of the gate with something, here comes the attention. And then I think as you see others where that happens at other places and other kids. And again, there's a lot of people trying to do the same thing. So this is just what happens. Sometimes when you're the benefit of a player choosing you, you're going to get all the attention of it, you know, because they chose you when a lot of other people were trying.
2: Yo, tight end chose me. That's what he just
1: said. It just sounds like he's trying to convince me of something.
2: Yeah.
1: You know what I mean? You know when someone's really trying to convince you that see it their way? Like, no, this is the reason why. No, I mean, look, everyone's doing it, but I mean, look, it's the head coach, it's LSU, we are the first ones to do it, so of course they're going to have all attention on me. You get it, don't you, Q? You get it? No, I don't really get it.
2: I think it's, to quote Half-Baked, I think it's more complex than that. Right? Yeah, some of the attention does come because it's Lane Kiffin. It's also, though, he played for Kiffin at Ole Miss.
1: Right.
2: Went to the league. Kiffin ends up at LSU. Now, all of a sudden, this same guy is asking, hey, I don't want to be in the NFL anymore. Can you cut me so I can go to LSU? I also wonder, how does this work from a scholarship standpoint? Like, did they snatch a scholarship from a player to give it to Daquan? I don't know. I'm asking a question. That would be a shame if that's the situation.
1: I feel like that is, though. Isn't that the situation? Isn't that what some of the beef is? Is that they're taking a situation and a spot away from someone else who has been working their tail off to get that spot?
2: I mean, you would think. I don't know if they have used all of their scholarships. You're allowed X amount of scholarships.
1: Right, right.
2: So I don't know if they had an extra one that they were saving or if they snatched a scholarship, right, you know, from a guy because there are only so much you can get. Now, there are some guys, all scholarships aren't created equal. There are some guys that are getting big bucks in NIL that are on scholarship. There are other people that are on scholarship, and if the NIL money they get is from their family going to the team shop and buying stuff with their name on it. So I'd be really upset if one of those young men got their opportunity ripped away to give some dude that was already in the NFL a scholarship.
1: Yeah, and it's just, again, a lot of this is going to Lane Kiffin, because unless you're an LSU fan or a Lane Kiffin fan, you're mainly not. Right? Mm-hmm. I mean, the majority of college football fans are not big supporters of Lane Kiffin. Hell, there's fans that are, you know, fans of the teams that he has coached for that aren't fans of him, right? And especially when he ends up leaving the program. Hell, I mean, I cover the Raiders. I remember when he left, he got fired in the NFL. Mm-hmm. I remember how everyone still to this day talks about him. So it's not like he's endeared himself to too many, you know, fan bases around the country. So I get why there's a lot of questions about Lane Kiffin. And then this happens to pop up as well. Emmett, you ready for this one?
2: Yeah, what's up?
1: There was a report out there, and I didn't know really how true it was. The executive director of Ole Miss NIL Collective said that the FBI searched the Rebels football office for recording devices after former coach Lane Kiffin left for the SEC to LSU following the 2025 regular season. Walker Jones, who co-founded the Grove Collective, told the Associated Crackers podcast that the FBI searched for bugs in the football offices at the Manning Center once Kiffin bolted for LSU after guiding the Rebels to 11-1 regular season and their first CFP berth. I laugh at that at first, until I realized the person that they're talking about. And again, all roads lead back to, I can see Lane Kiffin. If anyone's going to do that, it would be that guy, Lane Kiffin.
2: Yeah, no names, please. Allegedly, there were players in the NFL that played for the Patriots that believed that Bill Belichick had the locker room bugged. So it sounds weird. Like, ain't nobody doing all that. I don't know. Maybe, you know, maybe. But it's funny to think, man, we got to sweep this place for bugs just in case Lane is listening.
1: That's what I'm going to do when I go to the job tomorrow. I'm going to be like, look here, before I go in here and sit down and start working, I'm going to need y'all to sweep this for bugs just in case. Just in case someone's trying to do me in. But no, I saw that and I was like, there's no way. There's no way that was real, right? Well, here's Pete Golding, and apparently there's some truth to it. Check it out.
3: Any bowl game playoff system, obviously you're going to up security. I'm not sure that there was a hiring process of here we go with the FBI. I do think we probably have a current player whose dad just so happens to work for the FBI that lives in town, that from that standpoint, there was no measure to go, oh my gosh, here, come in from that standpoint. But no, obviously, anytime you get in that playoff system and you had guys from this building go to other places, you want to make sure it's secure for your players. Nothing from our standpoint, but the video access and everything else and all those things that you're doing regardless where you're at. I mean, that's no different when, you know, in the semis and the quarters, regardless where you're at, for the hotels that you're staying in. Like, you've got to up the security. People are in and out, and you're sweeping trash cans. I mean, that's been done for the history of ball. So, no, there was no hiring process of, hey, let's get the FBI in here. Holy cow. They started looking around. No, it wasn't anything like that.
2: I can believe that there is a parent that's like, hey, Lane, don't worry about it. I got you. I'll get the bureau down here, and we'll make sure this place is spotless, thinking maybe it'll help, you know, the players, you know, get a little extra playing time or something.
1: I got a dumb question, and it's a dumb question because I don't know the answer to it, but hopefully you do. Aren't the FBI supposed to stay on the low and not really show who they are?
2: I guess some people, like, I think there's a difference between undercover FBI agents and your, I forget what they're called, just kind of FBI agents that are in the area. So I don't think they're all secret.
4: I think Emmett's right, first of all. I think it depends. But also, I feel like CIA is a little bit more secretive.
2: Oh, CIA is 100% secret. Yeah,
1: I don't know, man. I think the police are secretive.
2: Depending on what type of police.
4: I feel like, though, this is such a perfect, like, wrapping the bow on just the utter ridiculousness of where college athletics are now. That we're talking about a football team had an FBI agent check in for listening devices because their coach abandoned the team before the playoffs to go to a conference rival.
1: Yeah, no, that's wild. It really is. And again, it's something that I just would normally laugh at and say that there's no chance that that's real. But then I realize the subject that we were talking about. And Lane Kiffin. And that's why, man, I just think this upcoming college football season is going to be so much fun for two reasons. Watching Ole Miss and see who they are, Trinidad Chambliss, you know, and company, and just see if they can, you know, build off what they did last year. Obviously, Pete Golden leading the way. Can he be that guy? And then how many times can LSU lose? Right? I think that fans are going to tune in every Saturday, Sunday night, whatever the case is, Friday, whatever day of the week it is that they're having to be playing, they're going to tune in to see if LSU loses outside of the folks that are fans of LSU.
2: It's pro wrestling. You need a face and you need a heel. That's what it is. And they are the heel because of Lane Kiffin's, you know, presence. So now people will be locked in on that. And then all the teams that all the pro teams that don't have quarterbacks will be watching college football to see if the next savior is in the draft. So those are the reasons people are going to be locked into the college game this year.
1: Hey, you know what? Maybe college programs that don't have a quarterback will be looking in the NFL to see if they can find to bring one back. I'm just saying.
2: Like, hey, Shador, you got any eligibility left? Come on back
1: look
2: to
1: here,
2: Colorado.
1: Brother. Colorado sure could use them.
2: Yeah, they need them. Yeah.
1: Hey, that light went out on that program, didn't it?
2: Real fast.
1: That was must-watch TV every Saturday morning at the barbershop. Guess what? Don't nobody say, Q, what time's Colorado coming on now?
2: No.
1: I promise you that. That will not be something that they tell me when I get to the shop once college football season starts. They'll be looking for Ole Miss. They'll be looking for LSU. They ain't looking for Colorado. He's Emmett Golden. I'm Q Myers. It's game night here on ESPN Radio. Turning our attention to the NFL. What kind of step does Cam Ward take in year two? It's next on game night on ESPN Radio on the all-new ESPN app.
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16: This is Teron Davenport covering the Titans, bringing you the biggest story heading into the regular season, and that is easily the relationship between offensive coordinator Brian Daboll and quarterback Cam Ward. We all know the success that Daboll has had in the past, specifically with Josh Allen. The Titans are looking to roll that into year two for Cam Ward, and they're focusing on three specific things. Red zone, two-minute, and third down. Situational football is the area they feel Ward is able to grow the most, so that's why it's been an area for improvement and focus throughout training camp, and they're looking to have him make a different impact on the Titans, picking up from the strong finish that he had in 2025.
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1: 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I'm Q Myers. 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The Tennessee Titans, they have Cam Ward. He's there in year two. And now, Emmett, he's with Brian Daboll. We saw Cam Ward start to improve towards the end of his rookie year after really getting off to a bumpy start as things, you know, got started for his rookie year, as that's expected. I mean, he's a rookie, didn't have a whole lot of talent around him, so things were going to be a little shaky. Robert Saleh's now in as the head coach with Brian Daboll there as the OC. How much better, how much quicker do you think Daboll can get Cam Ward up to speed and get him to play at an NFL franchise quarterback level?
2: I don't think it'll take long because I think Cam was on his way. You know, I think the biggest thing is to make sure you build around him, and grabbing Carnell Tate in the draft out of Ohio State is a big step for them because he's a bona fide playmaker, and you look and go, all right, he has somebody that he should be able to count on to make some plays in the passing game. You know, offensive line, building the defense up. It's a team that only won three games last year, and that's after they identified their franchise quarterback. So I think the future is bright for Cam Ward. I think now is just improving. He's got the right mindset for sure and building the team around him.
1: Well, he's got to be a lot better than he was last year, especially, you know, early on, as I mentioned, he got better down the stretch, but he was ranked last in total QBR and yards per attempt, plus second to last in completion percentage. He was also sacked 55 times, was tied for the most in the NFL with Geno Smith, who I covered here with the Raiders. The Titans offense averaged only 260 yards per game last year, which was 31st in the NFL. I'll give you one guess whose offense was worse than theirs.
2: The Browns?
1: No. the Raiders.
2: No.
1: And the franchise
2: was one of them
1: since 1976. Exactly. No, he did show signs of getting better last five games. He had 8 passing touchdowns, 1 rushing touchdown, 2 turnovers, lost a fumble and an interception. So you saw him get better. I believe Brian Daboll will really help him. He's a sharp offensive mind. We saw what he was able to do with Josh Allen in Buffalo. Obviously, it didn't work out with him as the head coach in New York, but as an OC, I think that he's going to be really good for Cam Ward, who's probably the most not talked about number one overall pick or former number one. Like, did we ever talk about him last year? Even when he got drafted. Remember, it was like 12 seconds into him being drafted. It's like, oh, the Jaguars just made a trade. Forget that guy. Let's talk about Travis Hunter.
2: And then it was about Shador for the rest of the days of the draft. And then when the season started, it still was about Shador. So Cam Ward is definitely a guy that kind of has been overlooked when it comes to the national bullseye on him. But I think that's a good thing for him. It's great. Go ahead, get there, get your work in. Don't worry about, the glitz and glamour. That'll come with winning. And I think he knows that. I was watching quarterback. On Netflix, right? Mm-hmm. And they showed when he won, the Titans won their first game of the season. And he said something that I was like, okay, this dude gets it. He said he was embarrassed by how excited everybody was for winning a game.
1: Right.
2: And that was great. When I heard that, I'm like, good. That's the type of dude you want as a quarterback. That's like, you know what? Yeah, okay, we won. We shouldn't be acting like it was the Super Bowl. I'm actually embarrassed by how excited we are over a win. And that's going to help change the mentality. So they got a good leader in Cam. And we'll see. You never know. You probably need 3-4 years before you really know if a guy is going to be that dude or not. But I wouldn't count out Cam for sure.
1: Well, let's hear from the quarterback, QB1, Cam Ward, talking about what biggest improvement the offense needs to make in Tennessee.
17: I would say our biggest improvement is, connecting on the play. We only get a certain amount of, shots that we get to take each and every game because the defenses are so good. So when we get the play downfield, myself and the receivers, we have to make the play. So I need to throw them, catchable ball. They're going to do their job by, attacking and making the play. So I think that's what's left for us. And once we do that, we'll be a pretty solid offense.
2: Yeah, the best offenses in the NFL, they might nickel and dime you, matriculate the ball down the field, but they're going to hit on a big play almost every game, if not multiple ones. The best of the best can really stretch the field, and that's a weapon to use. If you're able to stretch the field, then you can run. And right now, Tony Pollard is probably the guy that everybody game plans for. All right, we know he's their bell cow. He's probably the best offensive weapon they got, at least they had last year before Carnell Tate got there. He's a rookie. We'll figure that out, how successful he'll be. But you're going to have to beat some deep or connect on some deep passes in order to free things up so Pollard can run.
1: The biggest thing will be staying on schedule. If they can stay on schedule, they could take that opportunity and take a shot, right? Because it's a lot easier to take a shot on 2nd and 2, 3rd and 1, something like that, as opposed to being behind the sticks. If you're on time and on schedule, you have an opportunity to take some shots down the field. We know Cam Ward has a very strong arm. We know that he could run. He's pretty accurate. He's just got to go ahead and, like he said, when he takes those opportunities, he's got to connect on them. So how does the offense look so far through camp in a couple preseason games? Here's their head coach, Robert Saleh.
18: All the way across the board, in all three phases, we've got a lot of work to do. But we were close yesterday to having some really cool moments. But like I said, it's, going back and watching the tape, what I felt during the game and what we saw during the game was verified by the tape. Cam was making good decisions. He was taking what the defense gave. Their best scheme is built to make you take checkdowns, make you put the ball down in front, and you got to rally, make a guy miss, and you got to grind out yards. But we had 3 opportunities on some deeper developing concepts that we were just off. But we've got work to do in all three phases.
2: This is a big spot for Robert Saleh, right? He was with the Jets. That obviously did not go well at all. And now he gets another opportunity. It's a pretty good opportunity. You got, a former number one overall pick at quarterback. You kind of had a blank canvas other than that to build the team into what you were looking for. So this is big for him. Maybe not this year, but starting soon, they're going to need to see some success for him because he can go one of two ways. He turns this around, is successful, and all of a sudden he's going to be a guy that everybody wants. If not, I don't know if he gets another opportunity to be a head coach.
1: I'll tell you what, he didn't sound very very optimistic when he was talking about the offense. You know, he said we had good moments, right? You don't want to have good moments. You want to have good games. You want to have a couple bad moments here and there. You want to most likely have really good games. And it sounds like that the success that they were having is few and far in between. So they've got to be able to clean that up. As he said, they've got work in all three phases. He's Emmett Golden. I'm Q Myers. Who's the starting quarterback in Cleveland? That would be Deshaun Watson. That's next here on Game Night on ESPN Radio.
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1: From the pros back to college, I'm Q Myers. LSU head football coach Lane Kiffin defended his decision to pursue NFL rookies seeking a fifth year of playing college football, arguing he's just one of many coaches recruiting players who've been granted an injunction to make a return to school. The Tigers have an agreement in place to have former Ole Miss tight end Daquan Wright once he clears waivers in the NFL. They've also secured a commitment from former Ole Miss defensive lineman Xavier Harris, who confirmed by way of Instagram on Monday he was making a business decision to head to Baton Rouge after he was waived by the Saints earlier this month. Now, the SEC didn't like that. On Monday, they issued a statement emphasizing its belief that athletes who choose to leave college athletics and sign professional contracts should not then be permitted to return to college competition. In the NFL, the Texans acquired wide receiver Kayshon Boutte in a trade with New England Patriots on Monday. Houston sent safety Jalen Reed, who played in seven games as a sixth-round rookie in 2025, and a 2028 seventh-round draft pick to the Patriots. The trade comes a week after Houston lost wide receiver Jaden Higgins to a torn ACL during joint practices with the Raiders. In the WNBA, the Dream lead the Sparks 75-65. 3:30 left to go on that one. Alisha Gray has 20 points for Atlanta. In the Valkyries, they topped the Lynx 80-66. Veronica Burton had 14 points, 9 assists, and 5 steals for Golden State. For more scores and analysis, check out ESPN.com and the all-new ESPN app. Coming up, more game night with Emmett Golden and me, Q Myers, here on ESPN Radio.
0: Coming up on the Tuesday edition of Unsportsmanlike with Evan Cohen, Chris Canty, and me, Michelle Smallman. Now that the Browns have named Deshaun Watson QB1, we ask Adam Schefter what's next for Cleveland when he joins us at 8 a.m. Eastern. It's Unsportsmanlike, 6 a.m. Eastern, right here on ESPN Radio, ESPN2, and ESPNU.
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5: Deshaun is going to start against Jacksonville. Took in the full body of work over the course of offseason to training camp to the games, the joint practice, and ultimately felt like to start the season on the road, Deshaun gave us the best chance to move the ball and score points.
6: After Saturday's press conference, I'm shocked that they did this to the Cleveland fans.
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1: I got all things Deshaun Watson, starting quarterback for the Cleveland Browns. I got all that on the way, Emmett. Mm-hmm. But you got to rock with me real quick, man.
9: Okay. All right.
1: Cal Raleigh for the Mariners has been on the back of a milk box all year long.
9: Yeah.
1: Right? After the big dumper was so much fun last year, the Mariners were such a great team last year, and the expectations this year were for them to build off what they did, take off. Cal Raleigh was going to be that dude. He has not been that dude this
9: year.
1: At
9: all, right.
1: But I'll tell you what, Emmett, tonight, he has been that guy. Three at-bats, three hits, three home runs, four RBI, three runs scored, and a walk. Like, what? I mean, What was my man eating pre-meal? I mean, pre-game. What did he put in his Cheerios? What did he put in his system? Because he is that dude that he was last year tonight.
9: Yeah, he was. And I believe this is his first multi-home run game, and he led the MLB in that category last year. He's only hitting a buck 67.
1: You see that, right? Yeah, 167. There you go.
9: Yeah, I'm like, that must be his ERA. You know?
1: Yeah, exactly.
9: I'm like, that's so low, that can't be his batting average. Yeah, he's hitting the buck and some change, but tonight he went all the way up. I think, you know, to tease a little bit.
1: Yeah, I mean, that's incredible. The Mariners lead the Phillies 9-2, and clearly it's a bad night for the Phillies and their pitcher, Zach Wheeler. He started things off, only went four innings, gave up 9 hits, 8 runs, 8 earned runs, 5 walks, 4 strikeouts, and gave up 4 home runs. I mean, he served them all up, but I got to give him a lot of credit, man. Raleigh's first multi-homer game of the season, first three homer game by a Mariner at home since Edgar Martinez did it in 95.
9: Wow, that's a throwback. That's a throwback for sure. So great stuff there by Kyle. You and I actually thought about you today while we were in Cleveland talking of all this Deshaun Watson
1: stuff.
9: Well,
1: if it was bad, they were all lies. If it was good,
9: no.
1: Then you were correct.
9: No, you and I had a philosophical conversation one day.
1: Oh, boy.
9: Where I said something about fans and how powerful fans are.
1: Mm-hmm.
9: And you said you should never listen to the fans.
1: You shouldn't.
9: Right.
1: because you'll end up being a fan. If you listen to the fans, you'll end up sitting in the stands with the fans.
9: This situation here in Cleveland, Deshaun Watson, 19 games in 4 years, the fans do not want him as the starting quarterback.
1: Mm-hmm.
9: Should the Browns have listened to the fans?
1: No. You should never make a decision based off the fans. I'll go to my grave and believe that.
9: Okay.
1: With that being said, they need to make the decision whatever is best for the organization to win games, right? The Browns need to win games. That situation is going on here in Las Vegas as well, because Raider Nation wants to see Fernando Mendoza. They want to see him day one. From everything we've heard, the plan is that Kirk Cousins is going to start. Well, the fans don't care about Kirk Cousins. They care about the number one overall pick. But in my opinion, just my humble opinion, the organization has to be worried about winning games. They have to learn how to win. They won 7 games in 2 seasons. The Browns haven't won that many more, right? So as far as I'm concerned, with a new head coach and a lot of new, they need to win games. So if Deshaun Watson happens to be that guy to put them in the best position to do that, so be it. I just didn't think he was the best guy for the job. I thought he was good after preseason game number one, but I also understood it was the first preseason game, so I kind of wanted to take that with a grain of salt. Wasn't very good in preseason game number two, and then when he basically told the fans where they can go and how they can get there, I was like, oh, yeah, he's done. I didn't think that there was any chance he'd be the starting quarterback. And, well, Todd Monken names the starting quarterback today.
9: Yeah, I feel where you're coming from in the situation with the Raiders. But nobody hates Kirk Cousins, you know, and I think everybody wants to see Mendoza. He's the number one overall pick. Here's the issue in Cleveland. By not listening to the fans are now – going to be a distraction whenever the Browns play at home. It won't be a home game unless they're winning. Now, if they went out and Watson's throwing for 400 yards, then it won't be a problem. I'm assuming that's not going to happen. And I saw it on Saturday. You got some young players, some young, exciting players that when the team start booing, they start looking around going, what's going on? What's wrong? And if you create a situation in an environment where you antagonize the fans due to your decisions, the fans could then help you make it harder for you. Since when has a home fan base made it harder for a home team to win games? This is a possibility that the Browns created that environment by naming Watson the starter, even though nobody in Cleveland wanted it to happen.
1: Okay, well, let me ask you this. Is it close? Was the competition, in your opinion, I mean, you're out there. I've never been out there, but you've been out there. Was the competition close between Deshaun and Shador?
9: They say it was close. When I watched on the field, I would say on the field, it was close. I will, in my opinion, on the field, it was close.
1: Okay.
9: There's something going on other than just the physical ability to throw passes and stuff like that. So there's something else there. Todd Monken has some non-negotiables when it comes to operating his offense that I think Shador has. I don't even want to use the word struggle. He's not as good at it as Deshaun. So maybe Deshaun makes the Browns a better team, but if it's a game better, if it's 2 games better, is it worth that knowing that you're going to play 17 road games this year? As long every game that Deshaun Watson is the quarterback, if he's not lighting it up, it's going to be a road game because you're going to have to overcome your home crowd as well.
1: Well, if that's the case, then why in the world would Todd Monken go with Deshaun Watson? Here he is.
5: Deshaun is going to start against Jacksonville. Took in the full body of work over the course of offseason to training camp to the games, the joint practice, and ultimately felt like to start the season on the road, Deshaun gave us the best chance to move the ball and score points. I mean, that's really what it's about. And felt that way going in the last game, but wasn't sure. And after we talked as a staff and after we re-looked at everything, we're going to go that direction.
9: Yeah, and I think being on the road does have something to play into it.
1: Mm-hmm.
9: I would love to see if they started the season at home, would Todd Monken do the same thing? He's given himself some wiggle room. The Browns don't play at home again until September 27th, if I'm not mistaken. They got a preseason game on Thursday. Mm-hmm. Watson won't be playing in that one. So Watson won't hit the field until then. I think Todd is putting a lot of hope into Deshaun Watson that the Browns offense will look so good that there won't be a lot of booing. There are going to be some boos regardless because Cleveland fans, some of them, took what he had to say on Saturday as almost a challenge.
1: Right.
9: You know, like, so the way Cleveland is, you want to pick a fight with the fans is not the best thing to do, because they're going to do everything they can to prove a point. That's why you heard Watson walk it back today and when he met with the media. But the environment, to me, unless they are winning, the juice ain't worth the squeeze.
1: Yeah, this is going to be something to pay attention to. I want to see how this whole thing is put together, because everything I just heard from Todd Monken, one, did not scream that this is going to be a long-term decision. It seems like this is we start out on the road, and he gives us the best opportunity to move up and down the field for now. Does not seem like that was, you know, hey, this guy is the best guy for the job, so he's going to be the starting quarterback. It just sounds like he's going to be the starting quarterback against the Jags. It almost feels like this is a week-to-week type situation, and he was actually asked about that as well.
5: No, we're not anticipating this being a week-by-week thing. Again, I think Shador has done a great job, come a long ways, and we're excited about his future. But this is not a week-to-week decision. Any decision where it's so close, right? Both guys competing the rear ends off. I mean, it is a hard decision, right? I mean, it's not a hard decision to start Jared Verse at defensive end, right? That's easy, right? But that's what we're paid to do, try to put the best players on the field that give us the best chance to score points and move the ball.
9: And that's where it's so confusing to me. If it was so close, if it's the difference between a win or two, why not go with Shador? And then the environment at the stadium will be better. And, oh, by the way, the Browns are building a new stadium. Right now, they're selling suites. How you think those are flying off the shelf? And in a week or two, they're probably going to introduce PSLs for the future. I don't think fans are going to be buying those in this situation. That's why I'm kind of dumbfounded. Like, listen, if it's close, right? If it's close, it makes no sense to go with Deshaun Watson. Now, if it's not close at all, and you're just saying that in public, which I get, you know, you don't want to embarrass anybody. You don't want to make a player of your own look bad in the media. Then I get saying, hey, Deshaun is clearly the best. But they're not saying that. They're saying it's close. And that's why this move is strange to me.
1: If it's close, like they're saying it's close, and I have to take them at what they say, it has to be a money thing. He's making all the money, and they're saying we're not going to let him stand on the sideline and make all that money for nothing.
9: But aren't you losing money by alienating your fan base, by not being able to sell those suites or those PSLs?
1: Those things will sell. You think those things ain't going to sell? Those things will sell.
9: I mean, they ain't going to sell right now. You know what I'm saying?
1: They're not being occupied right now either.
9: Yeah. Yeah, it's to me.
1: The one thing I know about fans is they'll be there. They'll moan about everything. 100%. I'm not supporting this team. I'm not giving them another dime. I'll see you on Sunday.
9: 100%.
1: You know what I mean? Like, that's what the deal is.
9: I will never dispute that. That is for real. But you work and live in Vegas. There's a term called chasing. When you have put so much money into a slot machine or so much money on a table, you're like, I got to get it back. And guess what? You never get it back. So.
1: Oh, I know.
9: the cost, it's over. You lost the money. So playing Deshaun Watson for this season isn't going to get that money back. It's only doing more damage. That's why it's very weird that they decided to do this.
1: He's Emmett Golden. I'm Q Myers. It's Game Night here on ESPN Radio, presented by Progressive Insurance. 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Coming up next, we talk about a lot of teams in the NFL. But what about the Seahawks? It's Game Night on ESPN Radio on the all-new ESPN app.
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15: Tuesday's Rich Eisen Show. Is Aaron Donald back yet? Hopefully he will be in time for my Four Downs Rams season preview. And Will Forte of the new hit movie Coyote vs. Acme is in studio. That's Tuesday.

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0: 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The Seattle Seahawks.
2: This is Brady Henderson covering the Seahawks, who are trying to do what only two other teams have done this century: repeat as world champions. Mike McDonald has opted against the run it back wording. He instead wants his team to run it forward. That's his way of doubling down on the identity and the process that helped them win a Super Bowl, and also guarding against the complacency that can come with it. After all, this is a new season that will present new challenges for Seattle, and it's a somewhat new team with players like Super Bowl MVP Ken Walker III and safety Kobe Bryant no longer there. As safety Julian Love put it, the Lombardi Trophy is not the Seahawks to defend, but rather, quote, it's ours to go get.
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3: As much as we said that Cam Ward is the least talked about former number one overall pick quarterback, the Seattle Seahawks feel like they're the least talked about defending champions. 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He's Emmett Golden. I'm Q Myers. 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I'll tell you one guy that's going to be on many, many people's fantasy team. That would be one Jackson Smith in Jigba, JSN, for many different reasons. One of the best wide receivers in the National Football League, and he was that dude last year for Seattle. Sam Darnold, obviously that was his go-to guy. My only question with the offense is, I know there's no Kenneth Walker, so that's, you know, part of the 1-2 punch they had in that running back room. Now, they did go out there and make a move for Jadarian Price. They drafted him out of Notre Dame in the first round. You know, Charbonnet will come back at some point. But how does the loss of Clint Kubiak, how does that affect that Seattle offense? The defense, I believe, will be solid. But how does that offense react to not having their guy as their OC?
4: Bingo. That's the million-dollar question. And I would like to try to blame that for why there hasn't been much buzz over the Seahawks, but I don't even think that's it. You know, I don't know. They're in the great Northwest. Maybe you get forgotten about when you're out that way. But I think that is the biggest question. Is Sam Darnold going to continue to be successful with Clint Kubiak being gone? Now, you know, he was successful under another coach in Kevin O'Connell, but again, that's a guy that has a reputation for being a quarterback whisperer. You know, Clint Kubiak, kind of the same type of reputation. So now it's, are you going to get the same from Sam? And you don't need a whole lot. Get the ball to JSN, hand the ball off, and let your defense kind of do its thing, but that's the million-dollar question.
3: I feel like when the Seahawks, though, were winning and they had the Legion of Boom, that's all we talked about. That's all we talked about was the Legion of Boom and how they're going to do it again and how they've got Russell Wilson and Marshawn Lynch is going to – you know what I mean? Like, we talked about them so
4: much.
3: They
4: had characters.
3: That's a good point. Now we're talking about the Rams, and is Aaron Donald going to come back, and is this team going to go undefeated, and the 49ers, how are they going to match up in the division, and is Kyle Shanahan going to be okay? And, you know, all this, there's so many different conversations that we talked about, and the one team that we're not talking about is the Seattle Seahawks. And, you know, again, that storyline about the new offensive coordinator, that is going to be something to see how that really evolves. And matter of fact, Mike McDonald was asked about it when he was on the on with Mina Kimes and Ian Rappaport at ESPN interview, asking about going outside the building and getting a new offensive coordinator.
5: Well, I think we wanted consistency, which was important in terms of, like, schematics and a foundation. But, you know, I haven't been hiring people for a long time, and so I feel like the best way to go at this point in our career is let's go open with open eyes and really like an honest process. And Brian's someone that we came really highly recommended, and it wasn't just like that we just learned about him now. He's someone that we've been familiar with for a long time, and finally having the opportunity to talk to him, it felt like that was the best.

0: position for us to go. Now, I'm really excited about having a lot of continuity on our offense with our staff and different roles that guys are able to now kind of step into. And I think that'll make us better as well.
1: Yeah, and I like that line of thinking. But to kind of go back to as we were talking about, there's not a lot of attention on this team, but we talked about the other one. Think of Richard Sherman. You know, big personality. Marshawn Lynch, big personality.
2: Right.
1: Russ, you know, another big person. Mr. Unlimited or whatever the heck he called himself. And even Pete Carroll to a certain extent. Personality. You know, right. This team is nuts and bolts football. No glitz, no glamour. They punch the clock and they get it in. And if you're a fan of football, I think that's the type of a team I'm looking for. No distractions, you know, off the field. You just know that they're going to show up and they're going to be tough to beat week in and week out.
2: Yeah, no, there's no doubt. And again, their defense is incredible.
1: You're
2: I just want to see what their offense is going to look like. Their defense is going to be able to take them a long way, but they're going to have to be able to score some points. And even though their defense was great last year, they were still averaging, what, 28 points a game?
1: Yeah, and that's enough to win.
2: Enough to win. That's a lot right there. I mean, 28 points per game in the National Football League, and you got the defense that they did. I mean, that was pretty incredible. So they have to figure out how they can do that, especially against the likes of their own division.
1: Mm-hmm.
2: Right? I mean, again, we've been talking about the Rams so much. The 49ers are always going to come into play. The Cardinals, not so much. But, I mean, you have players in that conference. You have players in that division. It's not going to be an easy out. And, look, I know it's not likely for teams to go and repeat as champions, but it's the goal.
1: Right.
2: You know, it's the goal. It's not easy to do. You know, they're already starting to deal with some injuries, like most teams are dealing with injuries. Rookie safety Bud Clark broke his right ankle in Sunday night's 19-16 preseason loss to the Titans, so he's going to be out multiple months. Their wide receiver, Jake Bobo, is going to miss the entire season. The team put him on IR. He was carted off the field with a knee injury, and Mike McDonald said it was really serious. Well, obviously, they put him on IR. It is. So, again, it's sometimes it's about being lucky and putting yourself in a really good position. Obviously, it's about being skilled. With the defense, like I said, I have no questions about. But my big question mark, if I had to put one over top of the Seattle Seahawks, it's what is this offense going to look like this year?
1: This is super interesting. So in the NFC West, the Arizona Cardinals didn't win a game. So each team beat them twice, right? They only beat each other once, you know, so everybody was 4-2 in the division, you know, and you're talking about the Seahawks finished 14-3 and then 12-5 for the 49ers in the Rams. So I feel like it's going to go that way again. You know, it's so top heavy, or not even top heavy. It's deep. Three of the four teams are really, really good Super Bowl contenders. You can even call them. I just feel bad for the Cardinals because they'll get stomped again in this division.
2: Well, most likely they're going to probably be putting themselves in a position to go find their quarterback of the future, unless, you know, Carson Beck ends up being that guy. I'll still TBD on that situation. But, you know, the NFC in general, you know, we've always talked about the Eagles, maybe the Cowboys. They got to fix their defense. The Rams are looking like the ones that no doubt about it should be there in SoFi Stadium when it's all said and done. But again, you got to go out there and you've got to win the games. I don't think there's any Seahawks that are looking to return to college. But Lane Kiffin's looking, there's for sure. That's next on Game Night on ESPN Radio.
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0: From the pros back to college, LSU coach Lane Kiffin defended his decision to pursue NFL rookies seeking a fifth year of playing college football, arguing he's just one of many coaches recruiting players who've been granted an injunction to make a return to school. The Tigers have an agreement in place to add former Ole Miss tight end Daquan Wright once he clears waivers in the NFL. They also secured a commitment for former Ole Miss defensive lineman Xavier Harris, who confirmed by way of Instagram on Monday he was making a business decision to head to Baton Rouge after he was waived by New Orleans earlier this month. The SEC didn't like it. They issued a statement emphasizing it believes that athletes who choose to leave college athletics and sign a professional contract should not then be permitted to return to college competition. In the NFL, the Texans, they acquired wide receiver Kayshon Boutte in a trade with the Patriots on Monday. Houston sent safety Jalen Reed, who played in seven games as a sixth-round rookie in 2025, and a 2028 seventh-round draft pick to the Patriots. The trade comes a week after Houston lost wide receiver Jaden Higgins to a torn ACL during joint practices with the Raiders. In the WNBA, the Valkyries, they topped the Lynx 80-66. Veronica Burton had 14 points, 9 assists, and 5 steals. While the Dream, they beat the Sparks 78-71. Angel Reese had 11 points and 26 rebounds and 3 steals for Atlanta. For more scores and analysis, check out ESPN.com and the all-new ESPN app. Coming up, more game night with Emmett Golden and me, Q Myers, here on ESPN Radio.
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2: Browns are waiving tight end Daquan Wright, who has an agreement in place to play for LSU if he clears waivers.
3: LSU is behind a lot of the Louisiana case. There's going to be a lot of players that are part of this group that filed in Louisiana that will probably end up playing at LSU.
4: Once you go to the NFL, to me, you're in the NFL. You don't get the opportunity to come back. You have a limited roster limit now. So if you invited somebody back to your team, that means you're kicking somebody else off your team. I think that's fair to the players that worked all summer, all spring.
0: Daquan Wright is returning to college. He went to the NFL. He was in camp with the Browns. Now he's headed to LSU. It's game night here on ESPN Radio, the all-new ESPN app. SiriusXM Channel 80 and TuneIn. 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He's Emmett Golden. I'm Q Myers. And Emmett, I tell you all the time, and then we'll get into Daquan Wright in just a second. I tell you all the time, it be your own people, right?
5: 100%. Yeah. Sometimes.
0: And every show that we do, there's another example of it be your own people. Today, our guy Justin, who's behind the wheels of steel there in the Bristol studios, just told us that, well, because the Mariners hadn't had a three-home run game by a Mariner at home since 1999, and I had said 95 earlier, so I had it wrong. And our guy Justin, great guy, right, trying to really make us feel good, Emmett and myself, says, oh, well, I still wasn't born then.
5: Right.
0: 99? Are you serious? Bro, my oldest son was born in 99. What are we doing?
5: Right. So I was. Go ahead, Justin.
6: As the youngest here in Bristol.
0: We get it.
6: I love it. It's like an honor to be the youngest here. And if you want it, it's December of 02. So I was -3 years old the last time this happened for Seattle, just to rub it in a little bit more.
0: Hey, man, just ring the bell, man. Ring the bell.
5: Wow. Wow. 02. So you're
0: ringing the bell on himself.
5: Dig this. You're a year older than my oldest son. Yeah, so I could be your dad. Is basically what I'm saying, Justin. Is
0: and if he could be your dad, then what the hell can I be?
5: Yeah, it's a humbling. It was a humbling experience. Thank you for that, Justin.
0: Yeah, thank you for that. Yeah, you're welcome. Justin's gonna walk into the barbershop when I'm there, and I'm gonna be the OG sitting in the corner, be like, now look here, boy. Now sit down, pull your pants up. Sit down. You know I know your mama. Now you know I know your mama. You know she wouldn't approve of that. Now, come on, don't let me have to go to Granny house and tell her.
5: Yeah,
0: you know what I mean? Like, that's
5: old guy
0: be
5: talking
0: me
5: mess,
0: with him.
5: Right. Yeah.
0: Right.
5: Yeah, for sure. Yeah, well, hey, man, that's all right. You know, what was in, was it Ray and Claude or whatever his name was? That's going to be us in life.
0: Yeah, right? Lovely. Lovely. I can't wait. Thanks, Emmett. That's the way to support the crew here on Game Night on ESPN Radio. The all-new ESPN app, SiriusXM Channel 80 and TuneIn, presented by Progressive Insurance, along with Young Justin on the wheels of steel. Young Justin ain't making the move from the NFL to the pros or from the NFL to college. right?
7: Right.
0: Young Justin's like, hey, man, once I get out of college, I'm going the other way. Now we see players return. They're going in reverse. They're going back to college like Daquan Wright, who released by the Browns, and he's looking to clear waivers. And once he clears waivers, is headed to LSU. Here's Todd Monken, the Browns head coach, about that situation.
8: Man, crazy. I mean, I don't even know what to say. I mean, as far as I know, he's had a medical issue that wasn't allowing him to practice. That's a medical, you know, issue. It's nothing to do with me. And then he was cleared, so we dressed him just in case we had to have him. But when you don't rep, it's hard to put him on the field. I mean, I don't know what to say. I mean, you know, I wondered why Lane Kiffin reached out a week ago. Now I know. I mean, I didn't know. Now I know. I didn't call him back. Now I guess I should have.
5: Todd Monken is hilarious. He is definitely a fun guy to listen to. But so he said right there, if I'm not mistaken, yeah, I wonder why Lane Kiffin called me, right? Yep. He did say that, didn't he, Kiffin?
0: He did, twice.
5: Okay, here's Lane Kiffin, LSU head coach at a presser. Man, I didn't call Todd.
9: There's some inaccuracies in that story, but I don't know. Maybe someone else called him that said they were me, you know? So I actually don't know Todd. So I guess somebody left him a text or called that was me, because I don't know where I have his number.
5: All right, what's going on, Todd?
0: I don't know either one of these gentlemen. Why do I just believe Todd Monken over? Why do I automatically defer to I believe Todd Monken as opposed to Lane Kiffin?
5: I guess there's more of a reputation behind Lane Kiffin. Although, listen, Todd Monken has told some fishing tales. I'll call
0: it that.
5: Okay,
0: well, you know better than I do.
5: He's been around. And it hasn't been any crazy stuff. It's been, you know, the one day that Watson got Shador's reps, he was like, oh, no, you know, somebody just came and said we need to make up some reps. So that's all. Like, no, if I had a bell in Cleveland, I'd have rang it on him, because we see today, you know, that he was obviously working to get Watson some reps. So Todd can tell a story, too.
0: Well, maybe he was just putting, maybe he just put a little extra sauce on it.
5: Yeah,
0: maybe he was making the story a little bit more exciting and entertaining. I don't know. Maybe it was just the way that he told the story, right? Mm-hmm. Maybe it was the way that he actually had some personality behind it, instead of Lane Kiffin, who sounded like he was trying to sell me a clunker of a car, man. And wasn't trying to even dance it up and dress it up like it was really nice. He was like, look here, Jack. That's what you could afford. Do you want it or not?
5: He is a car salesman that didn't feel like being at work. That's what he sounded like. Like,
0: exactly.
5: Listen, man, yeah, it got a sunroof.
0: Look, man, you know how much money you have. You know what you can afford. It ain't what you're looking at. It's that thing over there.
5: Mm-hmm. You want it or not?
0: I can put them, you know, it's got to have a tank of gas in it right now. It's fine, right? We're not going to wash it for you. Here's the keys. Look, you ain't got no warranty.
5: You only got one.
0: Right.
5: Right.
0: Exactly.
5: Only one key, too.
0: Exactly.
6: It's a car that's probably older than me.
5: Oh, see, there you go.
0: See, come on.
5: There you go. It be your own people.
0: Hey, man, ring the bell again.
5: Ring the bell on yourself. All right? Man.
0: This is unbelievable.
5: Man, you know what type of day I've had, Justin? All right? You know how long I've been talking Watson all day and fans are mad and now I got to come and get told I'm old? Man, be your own people.
6: I never called either of you old. I was just pointing out how young I am.
5: Does Evan Cohen get this kind of treatment?
0: Does Rich Eisen get this kind of treatment? Do the Golics get treated like this?
5: Nope.
0: Does Myron and Matt get treated like this? You know, Freddie Coleman getting this kind of love? Or is it just exclusive to us here on game night that we get the old jokes thrown at us?
5: Yeah, see, first they kind of hit us with the kid and play of late night radio.
0: Yeah.
5: And now all of a sudden we're getting told we old. That's
0: man,
5: right.
0: First the Fat Boys break up and now this.
5: Now this. Here we go. Yeah.
0: Unbelievable. Again, it be your own people.
5: And now these young boys cue running back to college. How about
0: that?
5: Let's
0: exactly.
5: Flip it and spin it on them.
0: Once I got out of college, I stayed out.
5: That's right. Yeah, once I dropped out of college, I never went back.
0: I never thought about going back. our circumstances may have been a little different.
5: Yeah, it was a little different. Right,
0: these youngsters that are going back to play ball, we weren't doing anything, literally nothing. That's why they, matter of fact, they encouraged us to see the door and not ever return. So
5: that's facts.
0: There's that. But it is a wild time. What, you know, as much as we joke about it and have a good time with it, it's only supposed to be this year.
5: Yeah.
0: That it's wild like this, where you'll see a guy that is in an NFL camp and then return to college. This is supposed to be that kind of a buffer year. I look at it almost similar to when everyone was given an extra year because of COVID, and we just kind of didn't know what to expect. And all of a sudden, we're seeing like super seniors, and we're seeing all these guys are like, whoa, that's strange. They've been in college for a long time. But I feel like even though we said it was only going to be 1 year, it felt like it ended up being multiple years. Like, there's still guys in college based off the COVID year.
5: Well, the problem was at that time, you also got X amount of medical red shirts.
0: Yeah.
5: You know, so if you got hurt 3 years and you got an extra year, the COVID year, that's three or four on top of, you know, the four that you got. So I think that was the anomaly in that situation. I hope this is a one-off, because if it is, so what? Who cares? It is what it is. I get it. Legally, they have a right to this. And if it's legal, then the schools have the right to recruit these guys. Fair exchange ain't no robbery, as my Aunt Denise would say. So I don't have a problem with it. I wouldn't like to see this be college football going forward, where guys go, oh, man, I just didn't make it. I'm going back to school. I don't watch college football to see guys that can't. That didn't make it. Let me say that. Yeah. I don't watch college football to see guys that didn't make it in the NFL. I watch college footballs to see guys trying to make it to the NFL.
0: Right, and reality is everyone's not going to make it. We know that, right? I mean, there's a difference between a really good college player and an NFL player, right? It's just it's a different ball game.
5: Yeah.
0: Right, exactly. We see it every single Saturday, right? That's why there's marquee games on the college schedule. And it's only a few games. It's not every single week you're playing the best of the best, because that's not reality, right? And there's way too many guys on the roster to be able to fill out that many elite athletes. And I know that some will look at NFL players, oh, he's not that good. He's there.
5: Right.
0: He's
5: right.
0: There. He got there for a reason. At some point in his life, I don't know where it was, at some point in his life, he was the best of the best of that position. He was the best one of that position. I don't know. Like I said, I don't know what walk of life it was, what level it was. But at some point, that player that's now in the NFL was the best at what he does.
5: And Q, I can tell you this, Daquan Wright is probably going to be one of the top tight ends in college football.
0: Mm-hmm.
5: Because every player, even on Alabama, even on Ohio State, all those guys don't go to the league.
0: Facts.
5: You know, most of those guys don't go to the league. There's 100 kids on that team.
0: Exactly.
5: And you might have 11 or 12, and that's if you're a dominant program. So the fact that he got a look and got a tryout, and I think he could have made the Browns, means he's going to go to college, and he should be dominant at his position.
0: Yeah, it's going to be interesting to see how this all plays out. But I'll tell you the one thing about this, and I was having a conversation with Kirk Morrison earlier today, a longtime NFL linebacker with San Diego State. He does plenty of broadcasts. He's fantastic, and he's always a wealth of knowledge. He said, Q, as soon as the season starts, and we're about 3 or 4 weeks in, nobody will be talking about this. Everybody will be talking about the results on the field and how excited we are by this player, this program, or that program. And give it a couple weeks, this will all be behind us, and nobody will be talking about it.
5: Yeah, we have the shortest attention span out there, where just another story happens and we move on. So, he was spitting right there.
0: Wait, what'd you say? No, I'm kidding. I'm kidding. He's Evan Golden. I'm Q Myers. It's game night here on ESPN Radio. I have a feeling we're going to show some love to Cal Raleigh and what he was able to do on the diamond this evening. That's next here on game night on ESPN Radio on the all-new ESPN app.
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1: This is All the Way Up.
2: All the way up. All the way up.
1: On game night.
2: I'm all the way up.
0: We are all the way up. He's Emmett Golden. I'm Q Myers. We show the love to the ones that deserve it. And we start out in the WNBA, the Valkyries and the Lynx. Fantastic game. Check it out.
3: Still plenty of basketball in this game. Williams to Zandalasini. Three to shoot. Zandalasini puts it on the deck. Gets it off in time. Oh, it's Chechi's night.
2: Nothing can stop me. I'm all the way up.
4: USA Network on the call there as the Valkyries beat the Lynx 80-66.
0: I didn't realize that was their first win versus the Lynx in franchise history, which, again, take that with a grain of salt. They're only two seasons old. But they were 0-7 in previous meetings. Those are the number one and number two teams in the league right now. Emmett, I mean, there's a chance that when it's all said and done, those two are squaring up in the finals and the Valkyries finally got a victory over the Lynx. That could be something to build their confidence moving forward.
4: Yeah, that's big. And again, it's kind of a matchup that I've been looking forward to outside of my Aces, you know, because I'm a big Aces fan.
0: There you go.
4: At least for two more years before the Sirens show up, Cleveland's WNBA team. But great matchup, and I can't wait for the WNBA playoffs.
0: Yeah, the Lynx season low 66 point first game this season where they were under 77. And it's funny, as we were watching them and monitoring this game throughout the course of the night, I kept saying, man, the Lynx, they sure don't seem like they're scoring a lot. I didn't realize that this was their lowest output of the season. First game, under 77 points. But again, a lot of credit to the Valkyries. Get the victory, 80-66. Turning our attention to Major League Baseball. Mariners, Phillies, Cal Raleigh.
5: The 3-1. Swung on, crushed, right field. Has he done it again? It is. Is a solo blast. It's 9-2 Mariners.
2: Nothing can stop me. I'm all the way up.
4: Highlight courtesy of Seattle Sports, 7:10 a.m. Man, big night for Kyle as the Mariners beat the Phillies 9-2.
0: I mean, what a big game for him. Something he needed in a major way, man. I mean, he came into the night batting 159.
4: Yeah.
0: Right? 159. Right, and after the season that he had a year ago, it's the first multi-home run game this season after he led Major League Baseball with 11 of those bad boys in 2025. I said it before, it felt like he was on the back of a milk carton.
4: Yeah.
0: Right, missing. Anyone seen the big dumper? Anyone see the big dumper? Tonight he showed up. And it's funny, man, locally here in Vegas, on my local show, I always do a Cadillac player performance of the week.
4: Mm-hmm.
0: I would say he's in the running for it, but it's only Monday. So
4: there's
0: a lot of time for someone else to catch up, but that is very Cadillac worthy right there from Cal Raleigh. I just throw it out there like that.
4: Things have been going so bad for him. He raised his batting average like 10 points tonight. Think about that. You usually don't see that big of a change in one night.
0: And on the flip side of that, Zach Wheeler, the Phillies pitcher, 8 earned runs allowed tonight. Ties a career high. He's done it 3 other times, most recently June 16th, 2024. So big up to Cal Raleigh. Big ups to the Mariners as we show that love here on Game Night on ESPN Radio and the all-new ESPN app. How about the Red Sox and the Marlins? This is how it went down the top of the ninth.
6: The pitch is ripped into right field. That's extra bases for Siegler. White runs so well. He's around second. He's going to be waved home. Tony Seagull puts the Red Sox ahead with an RBI triple. It is 3-2 in the ninth.
2: Nothing can stop me. I'm all the way up.
4: WEEI 93.7 FM on the call. The Red Sox beat the Marlins tonight 4-2.
0: There you go. They have now won 4 in a row. It's their 4th straight cover behind victory. They scored 2 runs in the ninth to break their 2-2 tie. And, they got the dub. And Not a Red Sox fan, but I cannot help but admire what they've done this season. I got to give them so much credit for being basically in the dumps and finding a way to pull themselves out of there. And now they're in a really good position as they sit 72-59 overall, six games back of Tampa Bay. The Yankees are behind Tampa Bay at 3.5 back, and then there's the Boston Red Sox. But got to give them a ton of credit just for the season that they've turned in this year in the AL East after basically being left for dead. The Guardians and the Angels, you don't know nothing about those Gardos.
7: But now off the bag at first, here's the pitch. And that swung on and lifted high in the air. Deep right center field, way back there. The outfielders look up, but this ball is gone. A home run, Austin Hedges. And the Guardians pad their lead.
2: Nothing can stop me, I'm all the way up.
4: Highlight courtesy of WTAM 1100. Gardos all the time as they win their fourth in a row, if I'm not mistaken. Guardians 4, Angels 2.
0: They have won now five in a row.
4: Five, so okay. I shortchanged. That's my bad.
0: One, yeah.
4: That's my bad.
0: I mean, it is your bad. It also is written on the screen, fifth straight win.
4: Yeah, I wasn't looking at that. I was looking at the score in the credit. That's what I look at. A little secret on the screen. I look at the credit and the score.
0: I'm not mad at that at all. Now they are 66-66. And, man, I look at the AL West, and I just wonder what in the world happened. What went wrong there? The Rangers lead the division 66-66. The Astros 65-66. Like, what are we doing?
4: Yeah.
0: What is going on?
4: And now, you know, the Guardians and the Rangers were tied for that third wild card. Well, now the Astros are in second now in the AL West, so they're a half a game behind Cleveland for that last wild card spot. It's going to be a wild ending to this season when it comes to the wild card.
0: Showing love to the ones that deserve it here on Game Night on ESPN Radio, the all-new ESPN app. He's Emmett Golden. I'm Q Myers. The Giants, the Reds, Mama Q's happy.
8: 2-2 pitch. Swing. There's a shot deep into right center field, into Triples Alley, way back there. Adios! Pelota! To the deepest part of the ballpark, right next to the 415 side. A three-run homer for Rafael Devers.
2: Nothing can stop me. I'm all the way up.
4: That's how it sounded on KNBR, the Giants 5, the Reds 0.
0: Man, they've had a bad season, haven't they? I hate to say that. Mama Q's probably going to ground me for saying that, but they've had an awful season, man. It's very un-Giants-like. I'm normally used to the Giants, you know, even if they have a bad season, they'll bounce back the next season to be really good. Or, you know what I mean? They'll just be that one, not sitting there at 53-78. Like, wait, what?
4: Right.
0: What happened to them? But
4: yeah,
0: Rafael
4: thank God
0: Devers,
4: for the Rockies.
0: Yeah, exactly. But Rafael Devers, got to give him props. First Giants player to hit 15 home runs in a season at Oracle Park since Barry Bonds did it in 2007. He did it 16 times. Fourth overall player to hit at least 15 home runs in a season at Oracle since it opened in 2000. The Reds were shut out for the 14th time this season, tying the Pirates for the most in Major League Baseball. So there you go. I guess Mama Q could be happy for one night. Because it doesn't happen too often with her San Francisco Giants. Not these days. He's Emmett Golden. I'm Q Myers. This has been Game Night on ESPN Radio. Sports Center all night. 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
1: It's happening in sports, and it's happening in Charlotte. 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
1: The official home of the Charlotte sports fan. The Phillies try to make it 10 in a row against the Mariners.
3: Now the 3-2. Swing and a drive deep to right field. Cal does it again. Goodbye, baseball.
1: A starter has been named in Cleveland.
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1: The Lynx look to win their 7th in a row against the Valkyries.
5: 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He is so good at fighting an angle.
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7: 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Record-setting night in the WNBA. That's straight ahead. SportsCenter All Night continues. 9 straight wins is what we'd seen from the Phillies over the past couple of weeks. That same time span also saw the Mariners on the wrong side of a couple of blowout losses. But Monday in Seattle, tables seem to be turned, thanks in large part to one particular bat.
3: Now the 3-2. Swing and a drive deep to right field. Cal does it again. Goodbye, baseball. Into the lower deck and right. What a night for the big dumper. Cal rounds second, taking a tour around the bases. His 15th home run of the year and the first home run number 16 here in the bottom of the fifth inning. And the Mariners now lead the Phillies 7-2, and what a night for Cal Ryan.
8: The 3-1. Swung on, crushed, right field. Has he done it again? It is gone! Cal Raleigh, his first three-homer game of his career. He crushes a solo blast. It's 9-2 Mariners.
7: 9-2 would be the final over the Phillies. Mariners snapping a four-game losing streak against the Phillies dating back to 2024. Cal Raleigh, 3-for-3, all three were homers. He now has 17 on the season, 3 homers, driving in 4 of the 9 runs. First career game with 3 homers, and first 3-homer game by a Mariners player since Edgar Martinez did it in 1999. Raleigh entered Monday batting .159 on the season. His batting average was 7th worst entering a 3-homer game by a player since 1900. He gets the 3 homers. Mariners get the win. Phillies get their 9-game win streak snapped. That 9-game streak had been the longest active win streak in Major League Baseball. In Miami, Red Sox trailed 2-1 in the 7th. They tied it up in the 8th. And then at the top of the 9th,
3: the pitch is ripped into right field. That's extra bases for Siegler. White runs so well. He's around second. He's going to be waved home. Tony Seagulls puts the Red Sox ahead with an RBI triple. It is 3-2 in the ninth.
7: WEEI with the call. They'd win it 4-2. The Red Sox fourth straight come from behind victory. 16th comeback win since the All-Star break. That's the most in baseball. Red Sox scoring a pair in the ninth to break that 2-2 tie. 69 ninth inning runs this season. That snaps a tie with the Braves and the Rockies for most in Major League Baseball. Red Sox get the 4-2 win on the road in Florida. Speaking of Florida, Rays and Tigers.
8: 1-1. Swung on and hit high in the air to fairly deep right field. Over and back and toward the wall, and watching it sail on out of here is the right fielder for the Tigers, Zach McKinstry. Jonathan Arondo with just his second homer in the last couple months. And it's his 16th of the year, and the Rays extend their lead to 4-1.
7: 620 WDAE, 4-1 the final for Tampa Bay as they beat the Tigers. Drew Rasmussen, 6 innings of 3-hit ball, striking out 5. He's earned the win in 7 consecutive starts, longest streak of his career. The Tigers, meanwhile, suffering a 6th consecutive loss, their second 6-game losing streak this season after losing 8 straight back in the month of May. SportsCenter All Night, ESPN Radio.
9: Deshaun Watson named the starting quarterback of the Cleveland Browns.
10: Deshaun is going to start against Jacksonville, and ultimately felt like Deshaun gave us the best chance to move the ball and score points.
11: This is what I've been working for 2 years.
12: I am shocked. I feel awful for the fans of the Cleveland Browns.
7: Still another week of preseason to go, but the NFL regular season is right around the corner. Looking back just about 16 months ago, this is what we heard from Browns owner Jimmy Haslam about Cleveland's quarterback situation.
13: Well, I mean, let's address the elephant in the room. You know, we took a big swing and miss with Deshaun. We thought we had the quarterback. We didn't. And we gave up a lot of draft picks to get him. So we've got to dig ourselves out of that hole.
14: Shouldn't they be held accountable for that decision?
13: I've said this, I think, numerous times. The Deshaun Watson was an entire organization decision, and it ends with D&I. So, you know, hold us accountable.
7: That was a year ago, March. Now, Deshaun Watson is the Browns starter. Todd Monken, the head coach, making the decision known on Monday.
10: Deshaun is going to start against Jacksonville. Took in the full body of work over the course of offseason to training camp to the games, the joint practice, and ultimately felt like to start the season on the road, Deshaun gave us the best chance to move the ball and score points. I mean, that's really what it's about. And felt that way going in the last game, but wasn't sure. And after we talked as a staff, and after we re-looked at everything, we're going to go that direction.
7: Todd Monken saying that's what it was about. What he says it wasn't about was Watson ripping the Cleveland fans who booed him this past weekend.
10: Absolutely not. Zero. There was nothing to do with that. I mean, ultimately, the fans want us to win. I mean, ultimately, put a good product on the field. That's really what they want. And so that's our job as coaches, why we're hired, to try and put the best product on the field. And when we don't, then I understand their frustration. But ultimately, they don't decide who plays. I mean, who would I be if I let someone outside of the building decide who plays?
7: Deshaun Watson, named the starter for the Cleveland Browns, ESPN analyst Dan Orlovsky.
15: I'm shocked. If this was just a football decision, just football, I haven't seen every day of practice, I would probably say coin flip, 50-50, start the guy you want. Doesn't really like matter to me. After Saturday's press conference, I'm shocked that they did this to the Cleveland fans. I've said if I was a Cleveland fan and Deshaun's still starting week 3, I would not go to the game because of the interaction that we saw.
7: What?
15: I've had a buddy text me saying, this is smart by the Browns. They'll go 0-2. Deshaun will struggle, and all of a sudden, Shador gets named the starting quarterback for the week 3 game, which is their home opener, and he's the hero.
16: Bingo.
15: I only know him as a coach. I've spent some time with him just because of games. I mean, he is a all ball, all the time, high-level competitor, maniac. I don't know him as a guy, so I can't comment on him like that, but I don't think that he would sign up for that.
7: Browns play their first 2 games on the road. Deshaun Watson named the starter to start the season. Todd Monken says, though, it will not be week to week. ESPN Browns reporter Daniel Oyefuse.
17: As you heard Todd Monken say, he took in the full body of work when naming a starting quarterback. But one factor in particular that played a big role in his decision was starting the first 2 games of the season on the road in the pre-snap operation. I've watched Todd Monken this summer hound his offense about getting in and out of the huddle quickly, cadence from the quarterback, making the right checks, and that really hints at the experience of Watson, a 9-year veteran. Now, the last time we saw Watson on the field, he struggled on Saturday in the second half against the Bills, but Monken said that he does not anticipate the quarterback decision will be a week-to-week thing. He said that we anticipate Watson will play better or we wouldn't be starting him.
18: Okay, keep in mind, this decision comes 2 days after Watson was booed by Browns fans during Cleveland's preseason game against the Bills. His response caused quite a buzz afterwards. Been a PR nightmare over the last 48 hours. Daniel, what are the Browns and Watson saying after those post-game comments?
17: Yeah, well, when we spoke to Todd Monken the day after, he kind of previewed this decision. He said that those comments would not play a role in who he picked to be the starting quarterback. And on Monday today, Watson walked back those comments. He actually opened up his press conference saying that the emotions got the best of him. He didn't mean to come at the fan base, and that he understands their frustrations after 4 years of injuries and poor play. Now, we won't see Watson and the starting offense in the preseason finale on Thursday at home against the Patriots. But the next time we would see him would be week three against the Panthers. That response will be very interesting. For now, he said he's not focused on that. He said, as long as I'm playing winning good football, everything else will work out.
7: A lot of the reaction stemming from the reaction to the boos that Deshaun Watson heard this weekend. Earlier on ESPN Radio, our Kimberly Martin.
16: I remember going to training camp. I remember going to those practices, offseason practices, and fans were wearing the Forger, were excited about him being there. Honestly, they disregarded the legal issues. They were like, we have a franchise guy now. So for him to say it's personal, the issue really is his play has not been good. And it's not just this preseason game. And for him to say it's personal is where I was a little befuddled, because I have been there when these fans have cheered him and was there when they were excited that he was their guy. So if he had not gotten hurt, or if he had just played well in the games where he was playing, this would have been a non-issue.
7: And now he's the starting quarterback. The move by the Browns on Monday met with a variety of reactions. Some say they assumed it's how the Browns would do it. Many say they're stunned, especially after what happened over the weekend. ESPN analyst Mina Kimes.
19: It's been years since the trade happened, since 27 allegations of sexual harassment and assault came out. In that time frame, the fact that he has still not developed the ability to talk about this, he talked about personal issues, and not show any sense of contrition or acceptance or growth, quite frankly, was pretty jarring to see. As far as the football side of it go, I agree with your assessment. I mean, I've watched every snap Watson has played since becoming a Brown, before the injury, and now in the preseason, and he is a shell of the quarterback he was early in his career. I think if I had to just isolate the one thing that stands out, it's an unwillingness or hesitation to push the ball downfield that stands in such stark contrast to who he was. And frankly, it puts a cap on this offense. Even if they feel the operation is cleaner and he'll play on time more so than Shador, it's not been exciting with this quarterback.
7: And he is the starter now to go into the 2026 season. ESPN analyst Field Yates.
20: The only explanation that I can think of is that if the Browns started Shador Sanders in week one and he struggled early, there would be maybe some level of pressure to hand the keys over to Deshaun Watson, see if he could spark the offense and get things on track. Now that Deshaun Watson's been named the week one starter, he'll play until things don't go well. I anticipate that will be very early this season. And the Browns at that point can then play Shador Sanders and not have to worry about the court of public opinion, because they've already been through the door that is Deshaun Watson. To me, though, the much more important takeaway here is the Browns right now have told us they don't have their quarterback of the future on their roster. Mm-hmm. Because it's not Deshaun Watson, we all know that. And if it were Shador Sanders, he'd be their week one starter. Browns, equipped with two first-round picks next year, will be doing a lot of scouting in what could be one of the deepest quarterback classes that we've had, at least since that 2024 year when Caleb Williams, Jaden Daniels, and Drake May went 1-2.
7: Deshaun Watson's last NFL game, October of 2024, 693 days ago. Week three will be the Browns opener at home. That one will be against Carolina after Cleveland opens with two on the road. SportsCenter all night, ESPN Radio, WNBA action, and it was a record-setting night. Angel Reese breaks the WNBA single-game rebounding record with 26 as the Dream beat the Sparks 78-71. Reese had 11 points, career-high 26 rebounds. That's the single-game record for rebounds in the WNBA. 458 rebounds this season. That sets the single-season record for rebounds. She passes Asia Wilson's 451, which was set 2 years ago. For Angel Reese, her 27th double-double this season, and the Dream get the win over the Sparks, who had 27 in the loss for Nneka Ogwumike. Meanwhile, marquee match between the Valkyries and the Lynx.
21: Still plenty of basketball in this game. Williams to Zandalasini. Three to shoot. Zandalasini puts it on the deck. Gets it off in time. Oh! It's Chechi's night.
7: Saw it on USA Network. Valkyries, an 80-66 win over the Lynx. Lynx with a season-low 66 points. Valkyries get their first win against the Lynx in franchise history. After the game, Cecilia Vandalasini.
22: Chechi, that was such an intense battle. What did it take for this group to hold off the Minnesota Lynx in this game?
23: Yeah, I think today our mentality was on point. We wanted to, you know, come back since the last two games. We have a little bit of time, so we wanted to execute. We really wanted this game to be, you know, on our side, and I think we did a great job. on the game plan, energy, effort. So I'm really proud of this one.
22: Chachi, what about your mentality personally? We know you have a lot of memories in this building. Just what was your approach? What's your mentality coming into tonight?
23: Yeah, I mean, of course, Minnesota is a special place for me. And when you come here as an opponent, you want to win. Yeah, also because it's the toughest score on the W right now in this arena. They're the number one team, so you always want to beat them. And, you know, towards going towards the playoff, we want to make sure we mark those details and get the job done.
22: What is it about this group that defensively you hold a team like Minnesota to just 66 points?
23: Yeah, as I said, today it was a team effort. Everybody stepped up. I think we executed really well our game plan, which was key. Everybody on the same page. And again, big team effort.
22: Chachi, congrats on the win. Thanks.
23: Thank you.
7: Valkyries get their first win against the Lynx in franchise history. Lynx, as you heard, held to 66 points, lowest this season. First game this season under 77. Minnesota snapping a six-game win streak with the loss to the Valkyries. Record tying day in Williamsport. That's next. 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
0: Tuesday edition of Unsportsmanlike with Evan Cohen, Chris Canty, and me, Michelle Smallman. 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
8: 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Starting quarterback news hitting us on Monday. Yes, there's the Cleveland Browns. Also, the Florida Gators. That job goes to transfer Aaron Filo. He's been named the starting quarterback for the Gators as they go into the season. He transferred from Georgia Tech, and he will get the start against Florida Atlantic September 5th. ESPN analyst Sam Acho.
9: I expect a clean operation, but the one thing I do want to see improve from Aaron Filo is just to protect the football. In the limited reps that he had last year at Georgia Tech behind Haynes Kings, there was a couple, you saw interception, you saw fumble. And of course, some of those reps were behind, in a tough situation, maybe not playing with the ones per se, but with the John Summerall coach team, with his defensive background, defensive mind, the focus has to be on protecting the rock. So yes, getting the right play. Yes, audible, kill, all those things. But you have to be better with the football, specifically in the pocket, if you're in Filo for this Florida team.
8: He started for Georgia Tech against Gardner Webb last year, appeared in 3 games as the backup, played well in the game against an FCS opponent, completed 75% of his passes, 373 yards, threw both a touchdown and an interception. Now the starting quarterback for the Florida Gators. In Williamsport, among the action that we saw on Monday, Alabama, a 6-5 come-from-behind win over Pennsylvania in 7 innings. Alabama walking it off. Largest comeback win at the Little League Baseball World Series in their state's history. They trailed 5-0 after the top of the 3rd inning. They rallied to win it 6-5 in 7. They tied the game in the bottom of the 3rd inning, all 5 runs scoring with 2 outs. They wind up walking it off. Kenley Rasmus took to the mound in relief. 6 strikeouts, 2 hits allowed in 4 2/3 innings of relief. 14 strikeouts for her now at the Little League World Series this year. That's tied for the most by a girl all time. She ties Monet Davis from 2014.
10: I'm feeling so excited, and I don't even know what to say because I just love this game, and I just want to keep winning.
11: What can you say about your catcher, the performance he had, not only obviously at the plate at the last at-bat, but also just helping you throughout this game?
10: Oh, I'm so grateful for him, and I couldn't be here without him.
12: You know, after the game, he talked with Jess Sims, and he said it was the energy in the dugout and Coach Gus that helped you guys through that moment. When you were down 5-0, that is not a small lead to come back from. So when you were down in that moment, what was going through your mind?
10: I just was thinking, like, I know we can do it. We've done it before. And I just believed in us, and I knew we could keep the energy and win this game.
11: Your Uncle Case comes in and hands you the ball when you're down 5-0. He says this. I want you to take a listen to it because our viewers got to listen to this little speech he gave.
13: How you feeling? You feeling no? Ha! Freaking A. Well, thank God we got Kenley Rasmus. Give me the ball, man. Your ball.
11: Thank God we got Kenley Rasmus. So when you hear that and that ball is handed to you, what goes through your mind, Kenley?
10: I wanted the ball this whole game, but unfortunately I didn't get it. And I just, when that moment came, I just knew I had to be locked into the game and throw strikes.
11: Your uncle and your pops Corey, on the team's coaching staff, their experience in the major league.

0: how does that help you in situations that get as, you know, ramped up as the one you walked into?
1: They've influenced me so much, and they've taught me everything I know, and I couldn't be here without them.
2: Kenley Rasmus with another half dozen strikeouts in relief in the come-from-behind win for Alabama on Monday. 14 total strikeouts at the Little League World Series thus far. Her dad, former big leaguer Corey Rasmus, he pitched in 84 major league games for the Braves and Angels. She's the niece of former major leaguer Colby Rasmus. Speaking of Major League Baseball, Cubs and Diamondbacks.
3: Here comes the 1-0 to Conforto. He hits a high drive, deep right field. Get out the tape measure, long gone. Michael Conforto, a two-run homer. Cubs lead 4-0. And now the 1-1. Drilled in the air to left, deep. Back goes Kepler to the wall. Gone! Home run for Carson Kelly. The bottom of the order goes back-to-back. And the Cubs now lead 5-0.
2: Cubs go on to a 7-0 win over the Diamondbacks. Cubs' fourth straight win over the Diamondbacks all this season. Tied for the team's second longest win streak against Arizona in series history. Back-to-back homers in the sixth. Third time with back-to-back homers this month. That's the most in Major League Baseball. San Francisco Giants getting multiple runs with one swing.
4: 2-2 pitch. Swing. There's a shot deep into right center field, into Triples Alley, way back there. Adios! Pelota! To the deepest part of the ballpark, right next to the 415 side. A three-run homer for Rafael Devers.
2: John Miller, KNBR, Devers with that three-run homer in the second inning. The Giants snapping a four-game losing streak with a 5-0 shutout of the Reds. Jason Foley works an inning and a third for the win after Carson Wisenhunt left in the third inning with pain in his pitching elbow. He was coming off an outing where he gave up a career-worst 7 runs and 9 hits over 4 innings. He'll have an MRI on Tuesday. San Francisco, though, gets the 5-0 shutout of the Reds. Giants began the game with 4 straight hits off Chase Burns, who falls to 14-3 with the loss. Reds, meanwhile, shut out for the 14th time this season. That's tied for the most in Major League Baseball this season. Guardians a 4-2 win over the Angels. Cleveland with the win, moving a half game ahead of the Astros for the third and final wild card spot in the American League. For Cleveland, it's their 5th consecutive win, second longest win streak they've had this season. They won 7 straight in mid-May. Well, coming up, the decision's been made in Cleveland. Is it the right one? Certainly came with controversy. That's next. SportsCenter All Night continues. It's ESPN Radio.
5: Hey, this is Rich Eisen. 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Is Aaron Donald back yet or what? 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
2: Cal Raleigh, three homers in the Mariners' win over the Phillies, who have their nine-game win streak come to an end. Angel Reese with a WNBA record 26 rebounds in Atlanta's win over the LA Sparks. Browns sparked some controversy, naming Deshaun Watson as their starter.
21: Deshaun Watson named the starting quarterback of the Cleveland Browns.
22: Deshaun is going to start against Jacksonville, took in the full body of work, and ultimately felt like Deshaun gave us the best chance to move the ball and score points.
23: This is what I've been working for 2 years, is to be able to show that capable of being a starter for one of the 32 organizations in this league.
24: I'm not saying it makes sense. I'm not saying this is what I would do, but I am not surprised, as other people are, that Deshaun is the guy.
25: I am shocked. I feel awful for the fans of the Cleveland Browns.
2: A lot of eye-popping reactions to Deshaun Watson being named the starting quarterback in Cleveland on the This Is Football podcast. Host Kevin Clark.
26: I think pathetic is an all-encompassing phrase that I would use for all of this stuff. And Deshaun Watson's wrong about one thing. He's wrong about a lot of things, but he's wrong about one thing in this clip. It's not personal. It's business. It's performance-based. They boo him because he's an avatar for the worst trade in NFL history, the worst contract in NFL history, the fact that Cleveland fans have seen a lot of bad quarterback play, and even in that context, he's among the worst. He is among the worst. For a starting job, I would have gone Shadur first, trade second, somebody like Todd Monken's former quarterback, Stetson Bennett, maybe somebody like that. Third would be Dylan Gabriel. Fourth would be Dan Orlovsky. Fifth would be Bernie Kosar. Sixth would be Deshaun Watson. Okay, maybe you got
27: I'm
26: you and Bernie.
27: He's on the team.
26: You and Bernie could do a little quarterback competition. I'd rather have that than Deshaun Watson starting just for the Cleveland fans. Cleveland fans, as you said, Dan, deserve better.
2: Browns coach Todd Monken saying Monday Deshaun Watson is the starter for week one, but then added it won't be week to week. The Browns play their first two games on the road before playing at home in week three. ESPN's David Dennis Jr.
0: You got to make the owners listen to you. Don't go to those games. Don't go to the games. Like the booze didn't work. Don't go. There should be a total blackout in Cleveland if he's there in week three and that dude is starting. Don't go to the games, because you want to talk about, like, if you are saying the Cleveland Browns, the reason that we're keeping Deshaun Watson is for monetary reasons, because we want to our $46 million investment or whatever, the $87 million cap hit that would happen for the next 2 years is too much to bear. Well, how about you face a little bit of financial pressure from the fans? We not showing up.
2: Browns play at home in week three. Will Watson be the quarterback at that point? Aaron Goldhammer from ESPN Cleveland.
1: If I had to guess, here's how this is going to go. Watson's going to stink the first 2 weeks.
2: Mm-hmm.
1: They'll make the change to Shador by the time they come home for the third game. It's a godsend for the Browns that the first two games are on the road, and they're not going to let Watson, I don't think, even on the sidelines for Thursday night against the Patriots in the preseason finale. So
2: wow.
1: I don't know that Watson will start a home game this year unless he gets off to a good start, which, I mean, I just don't think that's within the realm of realistic possibility.
2: And then, either way, there's going to be a lot of talk about it. If you're the coach, if you're Todd Monken, there may be distractions involved. ESPN analyst Herm Edwards.
3: Well, win. If you win, it's not a distraction, right?
4: There won't be.
3: Yeah. But if you don't win, then you got problems, because then they'll be talking about, well, do we need to make a change at the quarterback? And if that's the situation, then that'll take place. And if Shador can't win games, then there's seven quarterbacks coming out this year out of college football, and they'll draft one. You know, Cleveland's been a mess, okay?
2: Yeah.
3: And they brought a little bit of this on their own. They signed him to this big deal, Deshaun. And, you know, I look at the situation that happened in Seattle with Russell Wilson. They just bid it and said, hey, man, we're going to move on. And let Russell Wilson go. They owed him 25. Let him go. Let him walk.
2: Certainly plenty of reactions, both on social media and in everyday discussion, to the Browns naming Deshaun Watson as their starting quarterback. Plenty of reactions on ESPN Radio.
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7: For you to say that the fans are disrespectful, quite frankly, is audacity on a level that I didn't even know existed. The fans were put in an impossible position. Cleveland Browns fans are incredibly loyal. They love their city. They love this franchise. It's an emotional conundrum for you to have to abandon that, because the team elected to push their morals to the side and bring this guy in because they thought that he would be good at football. When he wasn't good at football at all, they have every right to let him and let this organization know how they feel. And I can't believe he's delusional enough to get in front of a podium and somehow think it's their fault.
16: Mike Senior, Mike Junior, the Golics.
8: If you're Todd Monken, you're coming into this situation saying, I'm not trying to end up like everyone else. And so I'm going to come in and give the best decision that I think helps me and helps this staff keep our jobs. Because organizationally, this is the most antagonistic decision you could make for your fan base possible. Where you got two quarterbacks that are kind of close and you pick the one that's been the albatross around your franchise's neck in so many ways since he stepped foot on campus.
4: If it's close, I would go with Shador Sanders. See what you have in Shador. With the quarterback class coming out next year, see what Shador can bring. We know he went in the fifth round. We know he's a better talent than the fifth round. I would have started him. Without question, I would have started him to see what you had.
16: The Rich Eisen Show.
27: Competition, sure. But there is a thumb on the scale for Deshaun Watson, because the Browns want to see if he has anything from 2019 left in him. They want to see if that guy that they acquired, is that guy still in there? And it doesn't really matter how much Shador is being a professional and showing up and showing out in any practices or preseason games. It's going to be him. And after this weekend and what happened this weekend, I could not be more sure of what I heard back in the spring and throughout was the truth.
16: Matt Jones, Myron Metcalf, they are Matt and Myron.
28: There were people on Saturday who thought he might get cut
9: from the team, and today he's named the starter in Cleveland.
10: My problem with the battle is this ain't Steve Young, Joe Montana. You know, Shedeur Sanders, I think, clearly hasn't done enough in Todd Monken's eyes to really separate himself. So you start with the veteran. That doesn't mean Deshaun Watson is going to finish the season as a starter, but I can understand why you put him in a position on the road to be the guy.
11: Freddie and Harry.
12: Maybe the Cleveland Browns are doing their tanking because the guy that they want to be a starting quarterback is not on their roster right now. The Cleveland Browns are banking on someone in next year's draft that's going to be a first-round pick. The Cleveland Browns want Deshaun Watson to be a starting quarterback, playing bad enough where they'll be in a position with two first-round picks that they can get the guy they really want.
11: Amber and Ian.
13: I don't know if it was Monken's decision. For him to announce Deshaun after that presser, I was shocked, stunned, blown away.
14: If he was out there and he was playing great and he was winning games, there wouldn't be any boo. For better or for worse, there ain't a ton of moralizing out there. It's about winning. It's about losing. It's about being great or sucking. Like, that's it. They're booing you because you haven't been good for them and they paid you all that money.
11: Game night.
13: I thought when he called out the fan base, that was him basically writing his ticket out of town, right? I thought that was him basically saying, hey, I'm going to do everything I can to get a pink slip.
15: Yeah, there's no way out of Cleveland, and he knows that.
17: Can we hear it again?
2: Deshaun Watson, QB1 now for the Cleveland Browns. 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Right now, SportsCenter all night. Speaking of quarterbacks in the spotlight, in Atlanta Falcons quarterback Michael Penix Jr. cleared to practice fully. Head coach Kevin Stefanski said Penix will do 11-on-11 team periods for the first time since he underwent ACL surgery back in November. Now he's got to keep his eye on him.
28: Really no different than any player, just executing techniques and fundamentals on a given play. Again, the new part for Mike is just being in there with a full offensive line, a full defensive line. But he's been in walkthrough huddles. He's been in 7-on-7. He's obviously gone through individual. So this is a good, now that you know Mike is cleared, it's a good that he can start that process of getting back to 11-on-11. Listen, competition is near and dear to all of our hearts, and whether you're, whatever the depth chart looks like, whatever that Matt puts out, you're competing every single day. We do compete periods in practice. You're competing against yourself. That alarm clock goes off, and you're in a competition. You know, everything we do around this building is competing. So I know it's easy to say position battles and those type of things, but we're constantly competing, and that's not the focus for our guys. Our guys are pushing each other by showing up and putting in the work.
2: Atlanta coach Kevin Stefanski, now that he has Michael Penix Jr. cleared to practice. Speaking of back at practice, Christian McCaffrey with the Niners. He's been held out past couple of weeks, leading to quite a bit of speculation, whether it was contract related or not. McCaffrey saying it was just part of the plan.
29: Yeah, you know, obviously when you don't practice, the way the media works now is firestorm. But, you know, this was kind of part of the plan from the jump, was to ramp up pretty big, get 9-10 practices in. Kind of come back down and then ramp back up so we're fresh for the duration. So, you know, our staff's done a great job of kind of coming up with specific plans. And, again, I feel great. So, feel fresh and it's good to be back out there.
2: Speaking of ramping things up, Robert Saleh, new coach in Tennessee, trying to ramp up the offense there.
30: All the way across the board, in all three phases, we've got a lot of work to do. But we were close yesterday to having some really cool moments. But like I said, it's, you know, going back and watching the tape, what I felt during the game and what we saw during the game was verified by the tape. Cam was making good decisions. He was taking what the defense gave. Their best scheme is built to make you take checkdowns, make you put the ball down in front, and you got to rally, make a guy miss, and you got to grind out yards. But, we had three opportunities on some deeper developing concepts that we were just off. But we've got work to do in all three phases.
2: And as for quarterback Cam Ward, what the offense needs to improve on?
31: I would say our biggest improvement is, connecting on deep play.
0: we only get a certain amount of, you know, shots that we get to take each and every game because the defense are so good. So when we get to play downfield, you know, myself and the receivers, we have to make the play. So I need to throw them, you know, catchable ball. They're going to do their job by, you know, attacking and making the play. So I think that's what's left for us. And once we do that, you know, we'll be a pretty solid offense.
2: Cam Ward trying to get that offense set for week number one. SportsCenter All Night, ESPN Radio.
5: Browns are waiving tight end Daquan Wright, who has an agreement in place to play for LSU if he clears waivers.
18: Once you go to the NFL, to me, you're in the NFL. You don't get the opportunity to come back. That means you're kicking somebody else off your team. I think that's fair to the players that worked all summer, all spring.
2: It's been an interesting situation. The Cleveland Browns waiving Wright, who has an agreement in place for the 2026 season to play for LSU. Wright, believed to be the first player to have an agreement to return to play in college. Although, says LSU coach Lane Kiffin,
19: I believe that my job is to LSU and the LSU people that hire me and the fans. In that if players are available to recruit and are made eligible, and this happens all the time around the country. This is not new that this happens. Normally they're individual cases, as you've seen through time. You have very significant quarterbacks last season and this coming season that were ineligible by the NCAA and made eligible by injunctions. So this is really not new. I just think some people aren't realizing how similar all the situations are because of that.
2: Technically correct. Lane Kiffin did say similar because, yes, we have had judges decide cases of eligibility. No, we have not had a player go from an NFL training camp back to college, ESPN insider Adam Schefter.
20: It's a transformational transaction.
21: Mm-hmm.
20: We have a tight end right now, Daquan Wright, who is on the verge of becoming the first player ever to go from an NFL training camp to playing college football in the same season. It's never happened. And there are a group of players right now where this also could be in play for, but he is the first one. And if he goes unclaimed on waivers with the NFL, which we'll know at 4 o'clock Eastern on Tuesday, he then would essentially follow through on the agreement he has with LSU to go from playing with the Cleveland Browns to playing for the LSU Tigers, where he would make more money playing college football than he would in the NFL. This is an example of the wild, distorted, unusual, unprecedented times we're living in.
2: Got a lot of people shaking their heads, including Ohio State coach Ryan Day.
22: If there are teams that have some players out there who are cut from NFL rosters that are going to be on other teams, we have to at least consider it and look at it. Do I like anything about it? Absolutely not. But we got to do what's right for Ohio State. So it's sort of a day-to-day thing right now. And like anything, we're just going to try to adapt. But I think we would all agree, maybe not everybody, but that, you know, there has to be a certain point where your roster gets locked in. But whenever I heard that we were in a meeting and someone says, yeah, LSU just got a commitment from the Browns tight end, I said, we are certainly in a different world right now.
2: And he could make more in college by doing that. Moving atop their division. That's next. SportsCenter All Night continues. 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
2: Hey, y'all, it's Kyle Bailey coming up on a loaded Tuesday show. 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
2: 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Back to the diamond. Twins haven't had much success on the road of late, but Monday facing the Athletics.
9: This ball hit high in the air for Kreidler. That ball is clobbered deep into the Sacramento night, headed for the clubhouse and gone. And welcome home, Ryan Kreidler, a moonshot off the top of the clubhouse. It's 3-1 Twins.
2: Twins getting out to the early start midway through the game. Fifth inning. They go on to a 9-6 win. It's a three-run win. Treasure Island Baseball Network Twins snapping a five-game road losing streak had been tied for their second longest this season. Nationals pulling away from the Rockies.
10: The 1-2. Swing a long drive right field for Lyle. Back Moniak to the wall, and it is long gone. Up into the second deck, below the scoreboard, a three-run homer for Dalen Lyle. Nationals lead it 13-3
2: would be the final. Nationals Radio Network with the call as Washington snaps a four-game losing streak. Their 17th game this season where they've scored double digits. Most they've had in a season since 2019. They had 20 games that season. They have 17 this season as they beat Colorado, which suffers a seventh consecutive loss.
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1: 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Number 4.
2: Giants with a 5-0 shutout of the Reds. 60% of that offense from one swing. KNBR.
12: 2-2 pitch. Swing. There's a shot. Deep into right center field. Into Triples Alley. Way back there. Adios! Pelota! To the deepest part of the ballpark. Right next to the 415 side. A 3-run homer. For Rafael Devers,
1: number 3.
2: Red Sox win in Miami. A fourth straight come-from-behind win. WEEI.
14: It's his ripped into right field. That's extra bases for Siegler. White runs so well. He's around second. He's going to be waved home. Tony Seagulls puts the Red Sox ahead with an RBI triple. It is 3-2 in the ninth.
1: Number 2.
2: Rangers pound the White Sox in Chicago, but it wasn't just offense for Texas. 105-3, the fan.
21: The 1-0. Swing and a drive deep out into right field. Nimmo going back on this one at the wall. He leaps, and Nimmo makes the catch. Brandon Nimmo takes a 2-run home run away from Andrew Benintendi. What a play by Nimmo. to keep it a 2-0 ball game.
0: Number one.
2: Mariners top the Phillies. Cal Raleigh with 3 hits in the game. None of the 3 stay in the yard. Seattle Sports, 7:10 a.m.
21: The 3-1. Swung on. Crossed. Right field. Has he done it again? It is gone! Cal Raleigh, his first 3-homer game of his career. He crushes a solo blast. It's 9-2 Mariners.
2: Mariners get the win. Raleigh with 3 hits. All 3 home runs. Also heard the Rangers win over the White Sox, getting that great defensive play. They also got some offense.
21: Well, here's Lankford, and he lifts one high into the air, deep left. And Tanachi going back. He's at the wall, and it is gone. Another rainbow home run for the Rangers for Wyatt, his 15th of the season. It comes with Lopez on board, and the Rangers are up now 11-2.
2: They go on to that 11-2 win. They move into first place in the American League West, having won 4 of their last 5 games. 11 runs is the most they've scored in a road game this season. SportsCenter All Night, ESPN Radio. Back to the NFL. Big news on Monday. Deshaun Watson being named the starter in Cleveland. That's for week 1. Then we have others coming back to practice. Christian McCaffrey, Malik Nabers for the Giants. His coach, John Harbaugh.
5: Yeah, I just don't want to like make any kind of statements like that. I think it's reasonable to assume that. You know, those are all kind of things that you can assume. It's just based on watching the guy practice. But, you know, I know the only thing I know more than you guys know is that what the docs and the trainers tell me as far as his rehab. So, and that's doing well. He's doing really well with that. He's strong. He's in a good place. But how he gets through practice, how ready he is to play and protect himself is really based on practice.
2: See if he's ready to go in week number 1. Niners activating George Kittle. ESPN's Adam Schefter.
13: Well, let's go back to last week, because they were in Los Angeles for a joint scrimmage with the Chargers. And while they were there on Wednesday, George Kittle got a chance to go meet with the surgeon who performed the surgery on his torn Achilles, Dr. Neil Elitrosh. And from what I understand, it was a great meeting.
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0: coming up on SportsCenter All Night. The Phillies try to make it 10 in a row against the Mariners.
1: Down to 3-2. Swing and a drive deep to right field. Cal does it again. Goodbye, baseball.
0: A starter has been named in Cleveland.
2: After Saturday's press conference, I'm shocked that they did this to the Cleveland fans.
0: The Lynx look to win their 7th in a row against the Valkyries.
3: Miles turns the corner. He is so good at finding an angle.
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5: 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Record-setting night in the WNBA. That's straight ahead. SportsCenter All Night continues. 9 straight wins is what we'd seen from the Phillies over the past couple of weeks. That same time span also saw the Mariners on the wrong side of a couple of blowout losses. But Monday in Seattle, tables seem to be turned, thanks in large part to one particular bat.
1: Now the 3-2. Swing and a drive deep to right field. Cal does it again. Goodbye, baseball. Into the lower deck and right. What a night for the big dumper. Cal rounds second, taking a tour around the bases. His 15th home run of the year in the first. Home run number 16 here in the bottom of the fifth inning. And the Mariners now lead the Phillies 7-2. And what a night for Cal Raleigh.
6: The 3-1. Swung on, crossed, right field. Has he done it again? It is gone! Cal Raleigh, his first three-homer game of his career. He crushes a solo blast. It's 9-2 Mariners.
5: 9-2 would be the final over the Phillies. Mariners snapping a four-game losing streak against the Phillies dating back to 2024. Cal Raleigh, 3 for 3, all three were homers. He now has 17 on the season, 3 homers, driving in 4 of the 9 runs. First career game with 3 homers, and first 3-homer game by a Mariners player since Edgar Martinez did it in 1999. Raleigh entered Monday batting 159 on the season. His batting average was 7th worst entering a 3-homer game by a player since 1900. He gets the 3 homers. Mariners get the win. Phillies get their 9-game win streak snapped. That 9-game streak had been the longest active win streak in Major League Baseball. In Miami, Red Sox trailed 2-1 in the 7th. They tied it up in the 8th. And then at the top of the 9th,
1: the pitch is ripped into right field. That's extra bases for Siegler. White runs so well. He's around second. He's going to be waved home. Tony Seagull puts the Red Sox ahead. With an RBI triple, it is 3-2 in the ninth.
5: WEI with the call. They'd win it 4-2. The Red Sox, 4th straight come-from-behind victory. 16th comeback win since the All-Star break. That's the most in baseball. Red Sox scoring a pair in the ninth to break that 2-2 tie. 69 ninth-inning runs this season. That snaps a tie with the Braves and the Rockies for most in Major League Baseball. Red Sox get the 4-2 win on the road in Florida. Speaking of Florida, Rays and Tigers.
7: 1-1. Swung on and hit high in the air to fairly deep right field. Over and back and toward the wall, and watching it sail on out of here is the right fielder for the Tigers, Zach McKinstry. Jonathan Arondo with just his 2nd homer in the last couple months. And it's his 16th of the year, and the Rays extend their lead to 4-1.
5: 620 WDAE, 4-1 the final for Tampa Bay as they beat the Tigers. Drew Rasmussen, 6 innings of 3-hit balls, striking out 5. He's earned the win in 7 consecutive starts, longest streak of his career. The Tigers, meanwhile, suffering a 6th consecutive loss, their 2nd 6-game losing streak this season after losing 8 straight back in the month of May. SportsCenter All Night, ESPN Radio.
8: Deshaun Watson named the starting quarterback of the Cleveland Browns.
9: Deshaun is going to start against Jacksonville, and ultimately felt like Deshaun gave us the best chance to move the ball and score points.
10: This is what I've been working for 2 years.
11: I am shocked. I feel awful for the fans of the Cleveland Browns.
5: Still another week of preseason to go, but the NFL regular season is right around the corner. Looking back just about 16 months ago, this is what we heard from Browns owner Jimmy Haslam about Cleveland's quarterback situation.
10: Well, I mean, let's address the elephant in the room. You know, we took a big swing and miss with Deshaun. We thought we had the quarterback. We didn't. And we gave up a lot of draft picks to get him. So we've got to dig ourselves out of that hole.
11: Shouldn't they be held accountable for that decision?
10: Listen, I've said this, I think, numerous times. The Deshaun Watson was an entire organization decision, and it ends with D and I. So, you know, hold us accountable.
5: That was a year ago, March. Now, Deshaun Watson is the Browns starter. Todd Monken, the head coach, making the decision known on Monday.
9: Deshaun is going to start against Jacksonville. Took in the full body of work over the course of offseason to training camp to the games, the joint practice, and ultimately felt like to start the season on the road, Deshaun gave us the best chance to move the ball and score points. I mean, that's really what it's about. And felt that way going in the last game, but wasn't sure, and after we talked as a staff, and after we re-looked at everything, we're going to go that direction.
5: Todd Monken saying that's what it was about. What he says it wasn't about was Watson ripping the Cleveland fans who booed him this past weekend.
9: Absolutely not. Zero. There was nothing to do with that. I mean, ultimately, the fans want us to win. I mean, ultimately, put a good product on the field. That's really what they want. And so that's our job as coaches, why we're hired, to try and put the best product on the field. And when we don't, then I understand their frustration. But ultimately, they don't decide who plays. I mean, who would I be if I let someone outside of the building decide who plays?
5: Deshaun Watson, named the starter for the Cleveland Browns, ESPN analyst Dan Orlovsky.
12: I'm shocked. If this was just a football decision, just football, I haven't seen every day of practice, I would probably say coin flip, 50-50, start the guy you want. Doesn't really like matter to me. After Saturday's press conference, I'm shocked that they did this to the Cleveland fans. I've said if I was a Cleveland fan and Deshaun's still starting week three, I would not go to the game because of the interaction that we saw.
13: What?
12: I've had a buddy text me saying, this is smart by the Browns. They'll go 0-2. Deshaun will struggle, and all of a sudden Shador gets named the starting quarterback for the week three game, which is their home opener, and he's the hero.
13: Bingo.
12: I only know him as a coach. I've spent some time with him just because of games. I mean, he is a all ball, all the time, high level competitor, maniac. I don't know him as a guy, so I can't comment on him like that, but I don't think that he would sign up for that.
5: Browns play their first two games on the road. Deshaun Watson named the starter to start the season. Todd Monken says, though, it will not be week to week. ESPN Browns reporter Daniel Oyefuse.
14: As you heard Todd Monken say, he took in the full body of work when naming a starting quarterback. But one factor in particular that played a big role in his decision was starting the first two games of the season on the road in the pre-snap operation. I've watched Todd Monken this summer hound his offense about getting in and out of the huddle quickly, cadence from the quarterback, making the right checks. And that really hints at the experience of Watson, a 9-year veteran. Now, the last time we saw Watson on the field, he struggled on Saturday in the second half against the Bills. But Monken said that he does not anticipate the quarterback decision will be a week-to-week thing. He said that we anticipate Watson will play better or we wouldn't be starting him.
15: Okay, keep in mind, this decision comes 2 days after Watson was booed by Browns fans during Cleveland's preseason game against the Bills. His response caused quite a buzz afterwards. Been a PR nightmare over the last 48 hours. Daniel, what are the Browns and Watson saying after those post-game comments?
14: Yeah, well, when we spoke to Todd Monken the day after, he kind of previewed this decision, he said that those comments would not play a role in who he picked to be the starting quarterback. And on Monday today, Watson walked back those comments. He actually opened up his press conference saying that the emotions got the best of him. He didn't mean to come at the fan base, and that he understands their frustrations after 4 years of injuries and poor play. Now, we won't see Watson and the starting offense in the preseason finale on Thursday at home against the Patriots. But the next time we would see him would be week three against the Panthers. That response will be very interesting. For now, he said he's not focused on that. He said, as long as I'm playing winning good football, everything else will work out.
5: A lot of the reaction stemming from the Reaction to the boos that Deshaun Watson heard this weekend earlier on ESPN Radio, our Kimberly Martin.
13: I remember going to training camp. I remember going to those practices, offseason practices, and fans were wearing the Forger, were excited about him being there. Honestly, they disregarded the legal issues. They were like, we have a franchise guy now. So for him to say it's personal, the issue really is his play has not been good. And it's not just this preseason game. And for him to say it's personal is where I was a little befuddled, because I have been there when these fans have cheered him and was there when they were excited that he was their guy. So if he had not gotten hurt, or if he had just played well in the games where he was playing, this would have been a non-issue.
5: And now he's the starting quarterback. The move by the Browns on Monday met with a variety of reactions. Some say they assumed it's how the Browns would do it. Many say they're stunned, especially after what happened over the weekend. ESPN analyst Mina Kimes.
16: It's been years since the trade happened, since 27 allegations of sexual harassment and assault came out. In that time frame, the fact that he has still not developed the ability to talk about this, he talked about personal issues and not show any sense of contrition or acceptance or growth, quite frankly, was pretty jarring to see. As far as the football side of it go, I agree with your assessment. I mean, I've watched every snap Watson has played since becoming a Brown, before the injury and now in the preseason, and he is a shell of the quarterback he was early in his career. I think if I had to just isolate the one thing that stands out, it's an unwillingness or hesitation to push the ball downfield that stands in such stark contrast to who he was. And frankly, it puts a cap on this offense. Even if they feel the operation is cleaner and he'll play on time more so than Shador, it's not been exciting with this quarterback.
5: And he is the starter now to go into the 2026 season, ESPN analyst Field Yates.
17: The only explanation that I can think of is that if the Browns started Shador Sanders in week one and he struggled early, there would be maybe some level of pressure to hand the keys over to Deshaun Watson, see if he could spark the offense and get things on track. Now that Deshaun Watson's been named the week one starter, he'll play until things don't go well. I anticipate that will be very early this season, and the Browns at that point can then play Shador Sanders and not have to worry about the court of public opinion, because they've already been through the door that is Deshaun Watson. To me, though, the much more important takeaway here is the Browns right now have told us they don't have their quarterback of the future on their roster. Mm-hmm. Because it's not Deshaun Watson, we all know that. And if it were Shador Sanders, he'd be their week one starter. Browns, equipped with two first-round picks next year, will be doing a lot of scouting in what could be one of the deepest quarterback classes that we've had, at least since that 2024 year when Caleb Williams, Jaden Daniels, and Drake May went 1-2.
5: Deshaun Watson's last NFL game, October of 2024, 693 days ago. Week three will be the Browns opener at home. That one will be against Carolina after Cleveland opens with two on the road. SportsCenter all night, ESPN Radio, WNBA action, and it was a record-setting night. Angel Reese breaks the WNBA single-game rebounding record with 26 as the Dream beat the Sparks 78-71. Reese had 11 points, career-high 26 rebounds. That's the single-game record for rebounds in the WNBA. 458 rebounds this season. That sets the single-season record for rebounds. She passes Asia Wilson's 451, which was set 2 years ago. For Angel Reese, her 27th double-double this season, and the Dream get the win over the Sparks, who had 27 in the loss for Nneka Ogumike. Meanwhile, marquee match between the Valkyries and the Lynx.
18: Still plenty of basketball in this game. Williams to Zandalasini. Three to shoot. Zandalasini puts it on the deck. Gets it off in time. Oh! It's Chechi's night.
5: Saw it on USA Network. Valkyries, an 80-66 win over the Lynx. Lynx with a season low 66 points. Valkyries get their first win against the Lynx in franchise history. After the game, Cecilia Vandalasini.
19: Chechi, that was such an intense battle. What did it take for this group to hold off the Minnesota Lynx in this game?
20: Yeah, I think today our mentality was on point. We wanted to, you know, come back since the last two games. We have a little bit of time, so we wanted to execute. We really wanted this game to be, you know, on our side, and I think we did a great job on the game plan, energy, effort. So I'm really proud of this one.
19: Chechi, what about your mentality personally? We know you have a lot of memories in this building. Just what was your approach? What's your mentality coming into tonight?
20: Yeah, I mean, of course, Minnesota is a special place for me. And when you come here as an opponent, you want to win. Yeah, also because it's the toughest court on the W right now in this arena. They're the number one team, so you always want to beat them. And, you know, towards going to also play off. We want to make sure we mark those details and get the job done.
19: What is it about this group that defensively you hold a team like Minnesota to just 66 points?
20: Yeah, as I said, today it was a team effort. Everybody stepped up. I think we executed really well our game plan, which was key. Everybody on the same page. And again, big team effort.
19: Chechi, congrats on the win. Thanks.
20: Thank you.
5: Valkyries get their first win against the Lynx in franchise history. Lynx, as you heard, held to 66 points, lowest this season. First game this season under 77. Minnesota snapping a six-game win streak with the loss to the Valkyries. Record tying day in Williamsport. That's next. 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
1: 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Starting quarterback news hitting us on Monday. Yes, there's the Cleveland Browns. Also, the Florida Gators. That job goes to transfer Aaron Filo. He's been named the starting quarterback for the Gators as they go into the season. He transferred from Georgia Tech, and he will get the start against Florida Atlantic September 5th. ESPN analyst Sam Acho.
2: I expect a clean operation, but the one thing I do want to see improve from Aaron Filo is just to protect the football. In the limited reps that he had last year at Georgia Tech behind Haynes Kings, there was a couple, you saw interception, you saw fumble. And of course, some of those reps were behind, you know, in a tough situation, maybe not playing with the ones per se, but with the John Summerall coach team, with his defensive background, defensive mind, the focus has to be on protecting the rock. So yes, getting the right play. Yes, audible, kill, all those things. But you have to be better with the football, specifically in the pocket, if you're Aaron Filo for this Florida team.
1: He started for Georgia Tech against Gardner Webb last year, appeared in three games as the backup, played well in the game against an FCS opponent, completed 75% of his passes, 373 yards, threw both a touchdown and an interception. Now the starting quarterback for the Florida Gators. In Williamsport, among the action that we saw on Monday, Alabama, a 6-5 come-from-behind win over Pennsylvania in seven innings. Alabama walking it off. Largest comeback win at the Little League Baseball World Series in their state's history. They trailed 5-0 after the top of the third inning. They rallied to win it 6-5 in seven. They tied the game in the bottom of the third inning, all five runs scoring with two outs. They wind up walking it off. Kenley Rasmus took to the mound in relief. Six strikeouts, two hits allowed in 4 2/3 innings of relief. 14 strikeouts for her now at the Little League World Series this year. That's tied for the most by a girl all time. She ties Monet Davis from 2014.
3: I'm feeling so excited, and I don't even know what to say because I just love this game, and I just want to keep winning.
4: What can you say about your catcher, the performance he had, not only obviously at the plate at the last at bat, but also just helping you throughout this game?
3: Oh, I'm so grateful for him, and I couldn't be here without him.
5: You know, after the game, he talked with Jess Sims, and he said it was the energy in the dugout and Coach Gus that helped you guys through that moment. When you were down 5-0, that is not a small lead to come back from. So when you were down in that moment, what was going through your mind?
3: I just was thinking, like, I know we can do it. We've done it before. And I just believed in us, and I knew we could keep the energy and win this game.
4: Your Uncle Case comes in and hands you the ball when you're down 5-0. He says this. I want you to take a listen to it because our viewers got to listen to this little speech he gave.
6: How you feeling? You feeling no? Freaking A. Well, thank God we got Kenley Rasmus. Give me the ball, man. Your ball.
4: Thank God we got Kenley Rasmus. So when you hear that and that ball is handed to you, what goes through your mind, Kenley?
3: I wanted the ball this whole game, but unfortunately I didn't get it. And I just, when that moment came, I just knew I had to be locked into the game and throw strikes.
4: Your uncle and your pops, Corey, on the team's coaching staff, their experience in the major leagues, how does that help you in situations that get as, you know, ramped up as the one you walked into?
3: They've influenced me so much, and they've taught me everything I know, and I couldn't be here without them.
1: Kenley Rasmus with another half dozen strikeouts in relief in the come-from-behind win for Alabama on Monday. 14 total strikeouts at the Little League World Series thus far. Her dad, former big leaguer Corey Rasmus, he pitched in 84 major league games for the Braves and Angels. She's the niece of former major leaguer Colby Rasmus. Speaking of Major League Baseball, Cubs and Diamondbacks.
7: Here comes the 1-0 to Conforto. He hits a high drive, deep right field. Get out the tape measure, low.

0: Conforto, a two-run homer. Cubs lead 4-0.
1: And now the 1-1.
0: Drilled in the air to left, deep. Back goes Kepler to the wall. Gone! Home run for Carson Kelly. The bottom of the order goes back-to-back. And the Cubs now lead 5-0.
2: Cubs go on to a 7-0 win over the Diamondbacks. Cubs' fourth straight win over the Diamondbacks all this season. Tied for the team's second longest win streak against Arizona in series history. Back-to-back homers in the sixth, third time with back-to-back homers this month. That's the most in Major League Baseball. San Francisco Giants getting multiple runs with one swing.
3: 2-2 pitch. Swing. There's a shot deep into right center field, into Triples Alley, way back there. Adios, Pelota! To the deepest part of the ballpark, right next to the 415 side. A three-run homer for Rafael Devers.
2: John Miller, KNBR, Devers with that three-run homer in the second inning. The Giants snapping a four-game losing streak with a 5-0 shutout of the Reds. Jason Foley works an inning and a third for the win. After Carson Wisenhunt left in the third inning with pain in his pitching elbow. He was coming off an outing where he gave up a career-worst 7 runs and 9 hits over 4 innings. He'll have an MRI on Tuesday. San Francisco, though, gets the 5-0 shutout of the Reds. Giants began the game with 4 straight hits off Chase Burns, who falls to 14-3 with the loss. Reds, meanwhile, shut out for the 14th time this season. That's tied for the most in Major League Baseball this season. Guardians a 4-2 win over the Angels. Cleveland with the win, moving a half game ahead of the Astros for the third and final wild card spot in the American League. For Cleveland, it's their 5th consecutive win, second longest win streak they've had this season. They won 7 straight in mid-May. Well, coming up, the decision's been made in Cleveland. Is it the right one? Certainly came with controversy. That's next. SportsCenter All Night continues. It's ESPN Radio.
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11: Cal Raleigh, 3 homers in the Mariners' win over the Phillies, who have their 9-game win streak come to an end. Angel Reese with a WNBA record, 26 rebounds in Atlanta's win over the LA Sparks. Browns sparked some controversy, naming Deshaun Watson as their starter.
12: Deshaun Watson named the starting quarterback of the Cleveland Browns.
13: Deshaun is going to start against Jacksonville, took in the full body of work, and ultimately felt like Deshaun gave us the best chance to move the ball and score points.
14: This is what I've been working for 2 years, is to be able to show that capable of being a starter for one of the 32 organizations in this league.
15: I'm not saying it makes sense. I'm not saying this is what I would do, but I am not surprised, as other people are, that Deshaun is the guy.
16: I am shocked. I feel awful for the fans of the Cleveland Browns.
11: A lot of eye-popping reactions to Deshaun Watson being named the starting quarterback in Cleveland on the This Is Football podcast. Host Kevin Clark.
17: I think pathetic is an all-encompassing phrase that I would use for all of this stuff. And Deshaun Watson's wrong about one thing. He's wrong about a lot of things, but he's wrong about one thing in this clip. It's not personal. It's business. It's performance-based. They boo him because he's an avatar for the worst trade in NFL history, the worst contract in NFL history, the fact that Cleveland fans have seen a lot of bad quarterback play, and even in that context, he's among the worst. He is among the worst. For a starting job, I would have gone Shadur first, trade second, somebody like Todd Monken's former quarterback, Stetson Bennett, maybe somebody like that. Third would be Dylan Gabriel. Fourth would be Dan Orlovsky. Fifth would be Bernie Kosar. Sixth would be Deshaun Watson. Okay, maybe you got you and Bernie. You and Bernie could do a little quarterback competition. I'd rather have that than Deshaun Watson starting just for the Cleveland fans. Cleveland fans, as you said, Dan, deserve better.
11: Browns coach Todd Monken saying Monday Deshaun Watson is the starter for week one, but then added it won't be week to week. The Browns play their first 2 games on the road before playing at home in week 3. ESPN's David Dennis Jr.
18: You got to make the owners listen to you. Don't go to those games. Don't go to the games. Like the booze didn't work, don't go. There should be a total blackout in Cleveland if he's there in week 3 and that dude is starting. Don't go to the games. Because you want to talk about, like, if you are saying the Cleveland Browns, the reason that we're keeping Deshaun Watson is for monetary reasons, because we want to our $46 million investment or whatever, the $87 million cap hit that would happen for the next 2 years is too much to bear. Well, how about you face a little bit of financial pressure from the fans? We not showing up.
11: Browns play at home in week 3. Will Watson be the quarterback at that point? Aaron Goldhammer from ESPN Cleveland.
19: If I had to guess, here's how this is going to go. Watson's going to stink the first 2 weeks.
11: Mm-hmm.
19: They'll make the change to Shadur by the time they come home for the 3rd game. It's mm-hmm. a godsend for the Browns that the first 2 games are on the road, and they're not going to let Watson, I don't think, even on the sidelines for Thursday night against the Patriots in the preseason finale. So
11: wow.
19: I don't know that Watson will start a home game this year unless he gets off to a good start, which, I mean, I just don't think that's within the realm of realistic possibility.
11: And then, either way, there's going to be a lot of talk about it. If you're the coach, if you're Todd Monken, there may be distractions involved. ESPN analyst Herm Edwards.
20: Well, when? If you win, it's not a distraction, right?
21: There won't be.
20: Yeah. But if you don't win, then you got problems, because then they'll be talking about, well, do we need to make a change at the quarterback? And if that's the situation, then that'll take place. And if Shador can't win games, then there's seven quarterbacks coming out this year out of college football, and they'll draft one. You know, Cleveland's been a mess, okay? Yeah. And they brought a little bit of this on their own. They signed him to this big deal, Deshaun. And, you know, I look at the situation that happened in Seattle with Russell Wilson. They just bid it and said, hey, man, we're going to move on. And let Russell Wilson go. They owed him 25. And let him go. Yeah. Let him walk.
11: Certainly plenty of reactions, both on social media and in everyday discussion, to the Browns naming Deshaun Watson as their starting quarterback. Plenty of reactions on ESPN Radio.
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23: For you to say that the fans are disrespectful, quite frankly, is audacity on a level that I didn't even know existed. The fans were put in an impossible position. Cleveland Browns fans are incredibly loyal. They love their city. They love this franchise. It's an emotional conundrum for you to have to abandon that, because the team elected to push their morals to the side and bring this guy in because they thought that he would be good at football. When he wasn't good at football at all, they have every right to let him and let this organization know how they feel. And I can't believe he's delusional enough to get in front of a podium and somehow think it's their fault.
10: Mike Senior, Mike Junior, the Golics.
12: If you're Todd Monken, you're coming into this situation saying, I'm not trying to end up like everyone else. And so I'm going to come in and give the best decision that I think helps me and helps this staff keep our jobs. Because organizationally, this is the most antagonistic decision you could make for your fan base possible. Where you got two quarterbacks that are kind of close and you pick the one that's been the albatross around your franchise's neck in so many ways since he stepped foot on campus.
21: If it's close, I would go with Shador Sanders. See what you have in Shador. With the quarterback class coming out next year, see what Shador can bring. We know he went in the fifth round. We know he's a better talent than the fifth round. I would have started him. Without question, I would have started him to see what you had.
10: The Rich Eisen Show.
19: Competition, sure. But there is a thumb on the scale for Deshaun Watson, because the Browns want to see if he has anything from 2019 left in him. They want to see if that guy that they acquired, is that guy still in there? And it doesn't really matter how much Shador is being a professional and showing up and showing out in any practices or preseason games. It's going to be him. And after this weekend and what happened this weekend, I could not be more sure of what I heard back in the spring and throughout was the truth.
10: Matt Jones, Myron Metcalf, they are Matt and Myron.
24: There were people on Saturday who thought he might get cut from the team, and today he's named the starter in Cleveland.
25: My problem with the battle is, this ain't Steve Young, Joe Montana. You know, Shador Sanders, I think, clearly hasn't done enough in Todd Monken's eyes to really separate himself. So you start with the veteran. That doesn't mean Deshaun Watson's going to finish the season as a starter, but I can understand why you put him in a position on the road to be the guy.
10: Freddie and Harry.
26: Maybe the Cleveland Browns are doing their tanking because the guy that they want to be a starting quarterback is not on their roster right now. The Cleveland Browns are banking on someone in next year's draft that's going to be a first-round pick. The Cleveland Browns want Deshaun Watson to be a starting quarterback, playing bad enough where they'll be in a position with two first-round picks that they can get the guy they really want.
10: Amber and Ian.
12: I don't know if it was Monken's decision. For him to announce Deshaun after that presser, I was shocked, stunned, blown away.
27: If he was out there and he was playing great and he was winning games, there wouldn't be any boo. For better or for worse, there ain't a ton of moralizing out there. It's about winning. It's about losing. It's about being great or sucking. Like, that's it. They're booing you because you haven't been good for them and they paid you all that money.
10: Game night.
12: I thought when he called out the fan base, that was him basically writing his ticket out of town, right? I thought that was him basically saying, hey, I'm going to do everything I can to get a pink slip.
28: Yeah, there's no way out of Cleveland, and he knows that.
22: Can we hear it again?
11: Deshaun Watson, QB1 now for the Cleveland Browns. 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Right now, SportsCenter all night. Speaking of quarterbacks in the spotlight, in Atlanta Falcons quarterback Michael Penix Jr. cleared to practice fully. Head coach Kevin Stefanski said Penix will do 11-on-11 team periods for the first time since he underwent ACL surgery back in November. Now he's got to keep his eye on him.
0: Really no different than any player, just executing techniques and fundamentals on a given play. Again, the new part for Mike is just being in there with a full offensive line, a full defensive line. But he's been in walkthrough huddles. He's been in 7-on-7. He's obviously gone through individual. So this is a good, now that you know Mike is cleared, it's a good that he can start that process of getting back to 11-on-11. Listen, competition is near and dear to all of our hearts, and whether you're, whatever the depth chart looks like, whatever that Matt puts out, you're competing every single day. We do compete periods in practice. You're competing against yourself. That alarm clock goes off, and you're in a competition. Everything we do around this building is competing. So I know it's easy to say position battles and those type of things, but we're constantly competing, and that's not the focus for our guys. Our guys are pushing each other by showing up and putting in the work.
11: Atlanta coach Kevin Stefanski, now that he has Michael Penix Jr. cleared to practice. Speaking of back at practice, Christian McCaffrey with the Niners. He's been held out past couple of weeks, leading to quite a bit of speculation, whether it was contract related or not. McCaffrey saying it was just part of the plan.
1: Yeah, obviously when you don't practice, the way the media works now is firestorm. But, this was kind of part of the plan from the jump, was to ramp up pretty big, get 9-10 practices in, kind of come back down and then ramp back up so we're fresh for the duration. So, our staff's done a great job of kind of coming up with specific plans. And, again, I feel great. So, feel fresh, and it's good to be back out there.
11: Speaking of ramping things up, Robert Sala, new coach in Tennessee, trying to ramp up the offense there.
2: All the way across the board, in all three phases, we've got a lot of work to do. But we were close yesterday to having some really cool moments. But like I said, it's, going back and watching the tape, what I felt during the game and what we saw during the game was verified by the tape. Cam was making good decisions. He was taking what the defense gave. Their best scheme is built to make you take checkdowns, make you put the ball down in front, and you got to rally, make a guy miss, and you got to grind out yards. But, we had three opportunities on some deeper developing concepts that we were just off. But, we've got work to do in all three phases.
11: And as for quarterback Cam Ward, what the offense needs to improve on?
3: I would say our biggest improvement is, connecting on the play. We only get a certain amount of, shots that we get to take each and every game because the defense are so good. So when we get to play downfield, myself and the receivers, we have to make the play. So I need to throw them, catchable ball. They're going to do their job by, attacking and making the play. So I think that's what's left for us. And once we do that, we'll be a pretty solid offense.
11: Cam Ward trying to get that offense set for week number one. SportsCenter all night, ESPN Radio.
4: Browns are waiving tight end Daquan Wright, who has an agreement in place to play for LSU if he clears waivers.
5: Once you go to the NFL, to me, you're in the NFL. You don't get the opportunity to come back. That means you're kicking somebody else off your team. I don't think that's fair to the players that worked all summer, all spring.
11: It's been an interesting situation. The Cleveland Browns waiving Wright, who has an agreement in place for the 2026 season to play for LSU. Wright, believed to be the first player to have an agreement to return to play in college. Although, says LSU coach Lane Kiffin,
6: I believe that my job is to LSU and the LSU people that hire me and the fans. In that if players are available to recruit and are made eligible, and this happens all the time around the country. This is not new that this happens. Normally, they're individual cases, as you've seen through time. You have very significant quarterbacks last season and this coming season that were ineligible by the NCAA and made eligible by injunctions. So this is really not new. I just think some people aren't realizing how similar all the situations are because of that.
11: Technically correct, Lane Kiffin did say similar because, yes, we have had judges decide cases of eligibility. No, we have not had a player go from an NFL training camp back to college. ESPN insider Adam Schefter.
7: It's a transformational transaction.
19: Mm-hmm.
7: We have a tight end right now, Daquan Wright, who is on the verge of becoming the first player ever to go from an NFL training camp to playing college football in the same season. It's never happened. And there are a group of players right now where this also could be in play for, but he is the first one. And if he goes unclaimed on waivers with the NFL, which we'll know at 4 o'clock Eastern on Tuesday, he then would essentially follow through on the agreement he has with LSU to go from playing with the Cleveland Browns to playing for the LSU Tigers, where he would make more money playing college football than he would in the NFL. This is an example of the wild, distorted, unusual, unprecedented times we're living in.
11: Got a lot of people shaking their heads, including Ohio State coach Ryan Day.
8: If there are teams that have some players out there who are cut from NFL rosters that are going to be on other teams, we have to at least consider it and look at it. Do I like anything about it? Absolutely not. But we got to do what's right for Ohio State. So it's sort of a day-to-day thing right now. And like anything, we're just going to try to adapt. But I think we would all agree, maybe not everybody, but that, you know, there has to be a certain point where your roster gets locked in. But whenever I heard that we were in a meeting and someone says, yeah, LSU just got a commitment from the Browns tight end, I said, we are certainly in a different world right now.
11: And he could make more in college by doing that. Moving atop their division, that's next. SportsCenter All Night continues. It's ESPN Radio.
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7: 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Back to the diamond. Twins haven't had much success on the road of late, but Monday facing the Athletics.
8: This ball hit high in the air for Kreidler. That ball is clobbered deep into the Sacramento night, headed for the clubhouse and gone. And welcome home, Ryan Kreidler, a moonshot off the top of the clubhouse. It's 3-1 Twins.
7: Twins getting out to the early start midway through the game. Fifth inning. They go on to a 9-6 win. It's a three-run win. Treasure Island Baseball Network Twins snapping a five-game road losing streak had been tied for their second longest this season. Nationals pulling away from the Rockies.
9: The 1-2. It's been a long drive right field for Lyle. Back Moniak to the wall, and it is long gone. Up into the second deck, below the scoreboard, a three-run homer for Dalen Lyle. Nationals lead it 13-3.
7: 13-3 would be the final. Nationals Radio Network with the call as Washington snaps a four-game losing streak. Their 17th game this season where they've scored double digits. Most they've had in a season since 2019. They had 20 games that season. They have 17 this season as they beat Colorado, which suffers a seventh consecutive loss.
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7: Giants with a 5-0 shutout of the Reds. 60% of that offense from one swing. KNBR.
11: 2-2 pitch. Swing. There's a shot. Deep into right center field. Into Triples Alley. Way back there. Adios! Pelota! To the deepest part of the ballpark. Right next to the 415 side. A 3-run homer. For Rafael Devers,
2: number 3.
7: Red Sox win in Miami. A fourth straight come-from-behind win. WEEI.
12: Pitch is ripped into right field. That's extra bases for Siegler. White runs so well. He's around second. He's going to be waved home. Tony Seagull puts the Red Sox ahead with an RBI triple. It is 3-2 in the ninth.
2: Number 2.
7: Rangers pound the White Sox in Chicago, but it wasn't just offense for Texas. 105.3 The Fan.
13: The 1-0. Swing and a drive deep out into right field. Nimmo going back on this one. At the wall, he leaps. And Nimmo makes the catch. Brandon Nimmo takes a two-run home run away from Andrew Benintendi. What a play by Nimmo to keep it a 2-0 ball game.
2: Number one.
7: Mariners top the Phillies. Cal Raleigh with three hits in the game. None of the three stay in the yard. Seattle Sports, 7:10 a.m.
14: The 3-1. Swung on. Crossed. Right field. Has he done it again? It is gone! Cal Raleigh, his first three-homer game of his career. He crushes a solo blast. It's 9-2 Mariners.
7: Mariners get the win. Raleigh with three hits, all three home runs. Also heard the Rangers win over the White Sox, getting that great defensive play. They also got some offense.
13: Well, here's Langford, and he lifts one high into the air, deep left. And Tanachi going back. He's at the wall, and it is gone. Another rainbow home run for the Rangers for Wyatt, his 15th of the season. It comes with Lopez on board, and the Rangers are up now 11-2.
7: They go on to that 11-2 win. They move into first place in the American League West, having won four of their last five games. 11 runs is the most they've scored in a road game this season. Sports Center all night, ESPN Radio. Back to the NFL. Big news on Monday, Deshaun Watson being named the starter in Cleveland. That's for week one. Then we have others coming back to practice. Christian McCaffrey, Malik Nabers for the Giants. His coach, John Harbaugh.
15: Yeah, I just don't want to like make any kind of statements like that. I think it's reasonable to assume that. You know, those are all kind of things that you can assume. It's just based on watching the guy practice. But, you know, I know the only thing I know more than you guys know is that what the docs and the trainers tell me as far as his rehab. So, and that's doing well. He's doing really well with that. He's strong. He's in a good place. But how he gets through practice, how ready he is to play and protect himself is really based on practice.
7: See if he's ready to go in week number one. Niners activating George Kittle. ESPN's Adam Schefter.
16: Well, let's go back to last week because they were in Los Angeles for a joint scrimmage with the Chargers. And while they were there on Wednesday, George Kittle got a chance to go meet with the surgeon who performed the surgery on his torn Achilles, Dr. Neil Elitrosh. And from what I understand, it was a great meeting. George Kittle was ahead on all markers. He's in a great spot. This doesn't mean that he will play week one, but everything looks right now to be trending in the direction. He received a favorable report from Dr. Elitrosh. The Niners officially activated him yesterday. So the fact that the doctor seems to have been good with where he's at right now, when they've activated him, the way it's tracking right now makes it look like a distinct possibility that he's going to be on that field for that opening game against the Rams, which would be a very quick recovery from a torn Achilles. But right now, I think he's very pleased with where he's at. The doctor's pleased with where he's at, and the Niners are pleased with where he's at.
7: Speaking of injuries, we saw Ashton Jeanty taken off the field this weekend. Needed help to get off the field. Sprained ankle and not expected to be a major issue for the entire season. Well, straight ahead, how did we get to the decision that came down on Monday? SportsCenter All Night continues. It's ESPN Radio.
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8: 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Swing and a drive deep to right field. Cal does it again. Goodbye, baseball.
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12: 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Record-setting night in the WNBA, that's straight ahead. SportsCenter All Night continues. 9 straight wins is what we'd seen from the Phillies over the past couple of weeks. That same time span also saw the Mariners on the wrong side of a couple of blowout losses. But Monday in Seattle, tables seem to be turned thanks in large part to one particular bat.
8: Now the 3-2. Swing and a drive deep to right field. Cal does it again. Goodbye, baseball. Into the lower deck and right. What a night for the big dumper. Cal rounds second, taking a tour around the bases. His 15th home run of the year and the first home run number 16 here in the bottom of the fifth inning. And the Mariners now lead the Phillies 7-2, and what a night for Cal Raleigh.
13: The 3-1. Swung on, crushed, right field. Has he done it again? It is gone! Cal Raleigh, his first three-homer game of his career. He crushes a solo blast.
12: 9-2 would be the final over the Phillies. Mariners snapping a 4-game losing streak against the Phillies dating back to 2024. Cal Raleigh, 3-for-3. All three were homers. He now has 17 on the season. 3 homers, driving in 4 of the 9 runs. First career game with 3 homers. And first 3-homer game by a Mariners player since Edgar Martinez did it in 1999. Raleigh entered Monday batting 159 on the season. His batting average was 7th worst entering a 3-homer game by a player since 1900. He gets the 3 homers. Mariners get the win. Phillies get their 9-game win streak snapped. That 9-game streak had been the longest active win streak in Major League Baseball. In Miami, Red Sox trailed 2-1 in the 7th. They tied it up in the 8th. And then at the top of the 9th,
8: the pitch is ripped into right field. That's extra bases for Siegler. White runs so well. He's around second. He's going to be waved home. Tony Seagull puts the Red Sox ahead with an RBI triple. It is 3-2 in the 9th.
12: WEI with the call. They'd win it 4-2. The Red Sox 4th straight come from behind victory. 16th comeback win since the All-Star break. That's the most in baseball. Red Sox scoring a pair in the 9th to break that 2-2 tie. 69 ninth inning runs this season. That snaps a tie with the Braves and the Rockies for most in Major League Baseball. Red Sox get the 4-2 win on the road in Florida. Speaking of Florida, Rays and Tigers.
13: 1-1.
14: Swung on and hit high in the air to fairly deep right field. Over and back and toward the wall, and watching it sail on out of here is the right fielder for the Tigers, Zach McKinstry. Jonathan Aranda with just his second homer in the last couple months. And it's his 16th of the year, and the Rays extend their lead to 4-1.
12: 620 WDAE, 4-1 the final for Tampa Bay as they beat the Tigers. Drew Rasmussen, six innings of three-hit balls, striking out five. He's earned the win in seven consecutive starts, longest streak of his career. The Tigers, meanwhile, suffering a sixth consecutive loss, their second six-game losing streak this season after losing eight straight back in the month of May. SportsCenter All Night, ESPN Radio.
15: Deshaun Watson named the starting quarterback of the Cleveland Browns.
16: Deshaun is going to start against Jacksonville, and ultimately felt like Deshaun gave us the best chance to move the ball and score points.
17: This is what I've been working for 2 years.
18: I am shocked. I feel awful for the fans of the Cleveland Browns.
12: Still another week of preseason to go, but the NFL regular season is right around the corner. Looking back just about 16 months ago, this is what we heard from Browns owner Jimmy Haslam about Cleveland's quarterback situation.
19: Well, I mean, let's address the elephant in the room. You know, we took a big swing and miss with Deshaun. We thought we had the quarterback. We didn't. And we gave up a lot of draft picks to get him. So we've got to dig ourselves out of that hole.
20: Shouldn't they be held accountable for that decision?
19: Listen, I've said this, I think, numerous times. The Deshaun Watson was an entire organization decision, and it ends with D&I. So, you know, hold us accountable.
12: That was a year ago March. Now, Deshaun Watson is the Browns starter. Todd Monken, the head coach, making the decision known on Monday.
16: Deshaun is going to start against Jacksonville. Took in the full body of work over the course of offseason to training camp to the games, the joint practice, and ultimately felt like to start the season on the road, Deshaun gave us the best chance to move the ball and score points. I mean, that's really what it's about. And felt that way going in the last game, but wasn't sure. And after we talked as a staff, and after we re-looked at everything, we're going to go that direction.
12: Todd Monken saying that's what it was about. What he says it wasn't about was Watson ripping the Cleveland fans who booed him this past weekend.
16: Absolutely not. Zero. There was nothing to do with that. I mean, ultimately, the fans want us to win. I mean, ultimately, put a good product on the field. That's really what they want. And so that's our job as coaches, why we're hired, to try and put the best product on the field. And when we don't, then I understand their frustration. But ultimately, they don't decide who plays. I mean, who would I be if I let someone outside of the building decide who plays?
12: Deshaun Watson, named the starter for the Cleveland Browns, ESPN analyst Dan Orlovsky.
18: I'm shocked. If this was just a football decision, just football, I haven't seen every day of practice, I would probably say coin flip, 50-50, start the guy you want. Doesn't really like matter to me. After the Saturday's press conference, I'm shocked that they did this to the Cleveland fans. I've said if I was a Cleveland fan and Deshaun's still starting week three, I would not go to the game because of the interaction that we saw.
12: What? The 2-0.
18: I've had a buddy text me saying, this is smart by the Browns. They'll go 0-2. Deshaun will struggle, and all of a sudden Shador gets named the starting quarterback for the week three game, which is their home opener, and he's the hero.
21: Bingo.
18: I only know him as a coach. I've spent some time with him just because of games. I mean, he is a all ball, all the time, high level competitor, maniac. I don't know him as a guy, so I can't comment on him like that, but I don't think that he would sign up for that.
12: Browns play their first two games on the road. Deshaun Watson named the starter to start the season. Todd Monken says, though, it will not be week to week. ESPN Browns reporter Daniel Oyefuse.
22: As you heard Todd Monken say, he took in the full body of work when naming a starting quarterback. But one factor in particular that played a big role in his decision was starting the first two games of the season on the road in the pre-snap operation. I've watched Todd Monken this summer hound his offense about getting in and out of the huddle quickly, cadence from the quarterback, making the right checks, and that really hints at the experience of Watson, a 9-year veteran. Now, the last time we saw Watson on the field, he struggled on Saturday in the second half against the Bills, but Monken said that he does not anticipate the quarterback decision will be a week-to-week thing. He said that we anticipate Watson will play better or we wouldn't be starting him.
23: Okay, keep in mind, this decision comes 2 days after Watson was booed by Browns fans during Cleveland's preseason game against the Bills. His response caused quite a buzz afterwards. been a PR nightmare over the last 48 hours. Daniel, what are the Browns and Watson saying after those post-game comments?
22: Yeah, well, when we spoke to Todd Monken the day after, he kind of previewed this decision. He said that those comments would not play a role in who he picked to be the starting quarterback. And on Monday today, Watson walked back those comments. He actually opened up his press conference saying that the emotions got the best of him. He didn't mean to come at the fan base, and that he understands their frustrations after 4 years of injuries and poor play. Now, we won't see Watson and the starting offense in the preseason finale on Thursday at home against the Patriots. But the next time we would see him would be week 3 against the Panthers. That response will be very interesting. For now, he said he's not focused on that. He said as long as I'm playing winning good football, everything else will work out.
12: A lot of the reaction stemming from the reaction to the boos that Deshaun Watson heard this weekend. Earlier on ESPN Radio, our Kimberly Martin.
0: I remember going to training camp. I remember going to those practices, offseason practices, and fans were wearing the Forger, were excited about him being there. Honestly, they disregarded the legal issues. They were like, we have a franchise guy now. So for him to say it's personal, the issue really is his play has not been good. And it's not just this preseason game. And for him to say it's personal is where I was a little befuddled, because I have been there when these fans have cheered him and was there when they were excited that he was their guy. So if he had not gotten hurt, or if he had just played well in the games where he was playing, this would have been a non-issue.
12: And now he's the starting quarterback. The move by the Browns on Monday met with a variety of reactions. Some say they assumed it's how the Browns would do it. Many say they're stunned, especially after what happened over the weekend. ESPN analyst Mina Kimes.
1: It's been years since the trade happened, since 27 allegations of sexual harassment and assault came out. In that time frame, the fact that he has still not developed the ability to talk about this, he talked about personal issues and not show any sense of contrition or acceptance or growth, quite frankly, was pretty jarring to see. As far as the football side of it go, I agree with your assessment. I mean, I've watched every snap Watson has played since becoming a Brown, before the injury, and now in the preseason, and he is a shell of the quarterback he was early in his career. I think if I had to just isolate the one thing that stands out, it's an unwillingness or hesitation to push the ball downfield that stands in such stark contrast to who he was. And frankly, it puts a cap on this offense. Even if they feel the operation is cleaner and he'll play on time more so than Shador, it's not been exciting with this quarterback.
12: And he is the starter now to go into the 2026 season. ESPN analyst Field Yates.
2: The only explanation that I can think of is that if the Browns started Shador Sanders in week 1 and he struggled early, there would be maybe some level of pressure to hand the keys over to Deshaun Watson, see if he could spark the offense and get things on track. Now that Deshaun Watson's been named the week 1 starter, he'll play until things don't go well. I anticipate that will be very early this season, and the Browns at that point can then play Shador Sanders and not have to worry about the court of public opinion, because they've already been through the door that is Deshaun Watson. To me, though, the much more important takeaway here is the Browns right now have told us they don't have their quarterback of the future on their roster, because it's not Deshaun Watson. We all know that. And if it were Shador Sanders, he'd be their week 1 starter. Browns, equipped with 2 first-round picks next year, will be doing a lot of scouting in what could be one of the deepest quarterback classes that we've had, at least since that 2024 year when Caleb Williams, Jaden Daniels, and Drake May went 1-2.
12: Deshaun Watson's last NFL game, October of 2024, 693 days ago. Week 3 will be the Browns opener at home. That one will be against Carolina after Cleveland opens with 2 on the road. SportsCenter all night, ESPN Radio, WNBA action, and it was a record-setting night. Angel Reese breaks the WNBA single-game rebounding record with 26 as the Dream beat the Sparks 78-71. Reese had 11 points, career-high 26 rebounds. That's the single-game record for rebounds in the WNBA. 458 rebounds this season. That sets the single-season record for rebounds. She passes Asia Wilson's 451, which was set 2 years ago. For Angel Reese, 27th double-double this season, and the Dream get the win over the Sparks, who had 27 in the loss for Nneka Ogwumike. Meanwhile, marquee match between the Valkyries and the Lynx.
21: Still plenty of basketball in this game. Williams to Zandalasini. 3 to shoot. Zandalasini puts it on the deck. Gets it off in time. Oh! It's Chechi's night!
12: Saw it on USA Network. Valkyries, an 80-66 win over the Lynx. Lynx with a season-low 66 points. Valkyries get their first win against the Lynx in franchise history. After the game, Cecilia Vandalasini.
3: Chechi, that was such an intense battle. What did it take for this group to hold off the Minnesota Lynx in this game?
5: Yeah, I think today our mentality was on point. We wanted to, you know, come back since the last two games. We have a little bit of time, so we wanted to execute. We really wanted this game to be, you know, on our side, and I think we did a great job on the game plan, energy, effort. So I'm really proud of this one.
3: Chechi, what about your mentality personally? We know you have a lot of memories in this building. Just what was your approach? What's your mentality coming into tonight?
5: Yeah, I mean, of course, Minnesota is a special place for me. And when you come here as an opponent, you want to win. Also because it's the toughest court on the W right now in this arena. They're the number one team, so you always want to beat them. And, you know, towards going towards the playoff, we want to make sure we mark those details and get the job done.
3: What is it about this group that defensively you hold a team like Minnesota to just 66 points?
5: Yeah, as I said, today it was a team effort. Everybody stepped up. I think we executed really well our game plan, which was key. Everybody on the same page. And again, big team effort.
3: Chechi, congrats on the win. Thanks.
5: Thank you.
12: Valkyries get their first win against the Lynx in franchise history. Lynx, as you heard, held to 66 points, lowest this season. First game this season under 77. Minnesota snapping a six-game win streak with the loss to the Valkyries. Record tying day in Williamsport. That's next. 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

0: start against Florida Atlantic September 5th. ESPN analyst Sam Acho.
1: I expect a clean operation, but the one thing I do want to see improve from Aaron Filo is just to protect the football. In the limited reps that he had last year at Georgia Tech behind Haynes Kings, there was a couple, you saw interception, you saw fumble. And of course, some of those reps were behind, you know, in a tough situation, maybe not playing with the ones per se, but with the John Summerall coach team, with his defensive background, defensive mind, the focus has to be on protecting the rock. So yes, getting the right play. Yes, audible, kill, all those things. But you have to be better with the football, specifically in the pocket, if you're in Filo for this Florida team.
0: He started for Georgia Tech against Gardner Webb last year, appeared in three games as the backup, played well in the game against an FCS opponent, completed 75% of his passes, 373 yards, threw both a touchdown and an interception. Now the starting quarterback for the Florida Gators. In Williamsport, among the action that we saw on Monday, Alabama, a 6-5 come-from-behind win over Pennsylvania in seven innings. Alabama walking it off. Largest comeback win at the Little League Baseball World Series in their state's history. They trailed 5-0 after the top of the third inning. They rallied to win it 6-5 in seven. They tied the game in the bottom of the third inning, all five runs scoring with two outs. They wind up walking it off. Kenley Rasmus took to the mound in relief. Six strikeouts, two hits allowed in 4 2/3 innings of relief. 14 strikeouts for her now at the Little League World Series this year. That's tied for the most by a girl all time. She ties Monet Davis from 2014.
2: I'm feeling so excited, and I don't even know what to say because I just love this game, and I just want to keep winning.
3: What can you say about your catcher, the performance he had, not only obviously at the plate at the last at-bat, but also just helping you throughout this game?
2: Oh, I'm so grateful for him, and I couldn't be here without him.
4: You know, after the game, he talked with Jess Sims, and he said it was the energy in the dugout and Coach Gus that helped you guys through that moment. When you were down 5-0, that is not a small lead to come back from. So when you were down in that moment, what was going through your mind?
2: I just was thinking, like, I know we can do it. We've done it before. And I just believed in us, and I knew we could keep the energy and win this game.
3: Your Uncle Case comes in and hands you the ball when you're down 5-0. He says this. I want you to take a listen to it because our viewers got to listen to this little speech he gave.
5: How you feeling? You feeling no? Freaking A. Well, thank God we got Kenley Rasmus. Give me the ball, man. Your ball.
3: Thank God we got Kenley Rasmus. So when you hear that and that ball is handed to you, what goes through your mind, Kenley?
2: I wanted the ball this whole game, but unfortunately I didn't get it. And I just, when that moment came, I just knew I had to be locked into the game and throw strikes.
3: Your uncle and your pops, Corey, on the team's coaching staff, their experience in the major leagues, how does that help you in situations that get as, you know, ramped up as the one you walked into?
2: They've influenced me so much, and they've taught me everything I know, and I couldn't be here without them.
0: Kenley Rasmus with another half dozen strikeouts in relief in the come-from-behind win for Alabama. On Monday, 14 total strikeouts at the Little League World Series thus far. Her dad, former big leaguer Corey Rasmus, he pitched in 84 major league games for the Braves and Angels. She's the niece of former major leaguer Colby Rasmus. Speaking of Major League Baseball, Cubs and Diamondbacks.
6: Here comes the 1-0 to Conforto. He hits a high drive, deep right field. Get out the tape measure, long gone. Michael Conforto, a two-run homer. Cubs lead 4-0.
7: And now the 1-1.
6: Drilled in the air to left, deep. Back goes Kepler to the wall. Gone! Home run for Carson Kelly. The bottom of the order goes back to back. And the Cubs now lead 5-0.
0: Cubs go on to a 7-0 win over the Diamondbacks. Cubs' fourth straight win over the Diamondbacks all this season. Tied for the team's second longest win streak against Arizona in series history. Back-to-back homers in the sixth, third time with back-to-back homers this month. That's the most in Major League Baseball. San Francisco Giants getting multiple runs with one swing.
8: 2-2 pitch.
7: swinging. There's

0: shot deep into right center field, into Triples Alley, way back there. Adios, Pelota! To the deepest part of the ballpark, right next to the 415 side. A three-run homer for Rafael Devers.
1: John Miller, KNBR, Devers with that three-run homer in the second inning. The Giants snapping a four-game losing streak with a 5-0 shutout of the Reds. Jason Foley works an inning and a third for the win after Carson Wisenhunt left in the third inning with pain in his pitching elbow. He was coming off an outing where he gave up a career-worst 7 runs and 9 hits over 4 innings. He'll have an MRI on Tuesday. San Francisco, though, gets the 5-0 shutout of the Reds. Giants began the game with 4 straight hits off Chase Burns, who falls to 14-3 with the loss. Reds, meanwhile, shut out for the 14th time this season. That's tied for the most in Major League Baseball this season. Guardians a 4-2 win over the Angels. Cleveland with the win, moving a half game ahead of the Astros for the third and final wild card spot in the American League. For Cleveland, it's their 5th consecutive win, second longest win streak they've had this season. They won 7 straight in mid-May. Well, coming up, the decision's been made in Cleveland. Is it the right one? Certainly came with controversy. That's next. SportsCenter All Night continues. It's ESPN Radio.
2: Hey, this is Rich Eisen. 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Is Aaron Donald back yet or what? 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
1: Cal Raleigh, three homers in the Mariners' win over the Phillies, who have their nine-game win streak come to an end. Angel Reese with a WNBA record, 26 rebounds in Atlanta's win over the LA Sparks. Browns spark some controversy, naming Deshaun Watson as their starter.
19: Deshaun Watson named the starting quarterback of the Cleveland Browns.
20: Deshaun is going to start against Jacksonville. Took in the full body of work and ultimately felt like Deshaun gave us the best chance to move the ball and score points.
21: This is what I've been working for 2 years, is to be able to show that capable of being a starter for one of the 32 organizations in this league.
22: I'm not saying it makes sense. I'm not saying this is what I would do, but I am not surprised, as other people are, that Deshaun is the best.
23: I am shocked. I feel awful for the fans of the Cleveland Browns.
1: A lot of eye-popping reactions to Deshaun Watson being named the starting quarterback in Cleveland on the This Is Football podcast. Host Kevin Clark.
24: I think pathetic is an all-encompassing phrase that I would use for all of this stuff. And Deshaun Watson's wrong about one thing. He's wrong about a lot of things, but he's wrong about one thing in this clip. It's not personal. It's business. It's performance-based. They boo him because he's an avatar for the worst trade in NFL history, the worst contract in NFL history, the fact that Cleveland fans have seen a lot of bad quarterback play, and even in that context, he's among the worst. He is among the worst. For a starting job, I would have gone Shadur first, trade second, somebody like Todd Monken's former quarterback, Stetson Bennett, maybe somebody like that. Third would be Dylan Gabriel. Fourth would be Dan Orlovsky. Fifth would be Bernie Kosar. Sixth would be Deshaun Watson. Okay, maybe you got
25: I'm
24: you and Bernie.
25: He's on the team.
24: You and Bernie could do a little quarterback competition. I'd rather have that than Deshaun Watson starting just for the Cleveland fans. Cleveland fans, as you said, Dan, deserve better.
1: Browns coach Todd Monken saying Monday Deshaun Watson is the starter for week one, but then added it won't be week to week. The Browns play their first two games on the road before playing at home in week three. ESPN's David Dennis Jr.
26: You got to make the owners listen to you. Don't go to those games. Don't go to the games. The boos didn't work. Don't go. There should be a total blackout in Cleveland if he's there in week three and that dude is starting. Don't go to the games. Because you want to talk about, like, if you are saying if the Cleveland Browns, the reason that we're keeping Deshaun Watson is for monetary reasons, because we want to our $46 million investment or whatever, the $87 million cap hit that would happen for the next 2 years is too much to bear. Well, how about you face a little bit of financial pressure from the fans? We not showing up.
1: Browns play at home in week three. Will Watson be the quarterback at that point? Aaron Goldhammer from ESPN Cleveland.
27: If I had to guess, here's how this is going to go. Watson's going to stink the first 2 weeks. Mm-hmm. They'll make the change to Shadur by the time they come home for the third game. It's mm-hmm. a godsend for the Browns that the first two games are on the road, and they're not going to let Watson, I don't think, even on the sidelines for Thursday night against the Patriots in the preseason finale. So wow. I don't know that Watson will start a home game this year unless he gets off to a good start, which, I mean, I just don't think that's within the realm of realistic possibility.
1: And then, either way, there's going to be a lot of talk about it. If you're the coach, if you're Todd Monken, there may be distractions involved. ESPN analyst Herm Edwards.
0: Well, win. If you win, it's not a distraction, right?
2: It won't be.
0: Yeah. But if you don't win, then you got problems, because then they'll be talking about, well, do we need to make a change at the quarterback? And if that's the situation, then that'll take place. And if Shador can't win games, then there's seven quarterbacks coming out this year out of college football, and they'll draft one. You know, the Cleveland's been a mess, okay? Yeah. And they brought a little bit of this on their own. They signed him to this big deal, Deshaun. And, you know, I look at the situation that happened in Seattle with Russell Wilson. They just did it and said, hey, man, we're going to move on. And let Russell Wilson go. They owed him 25. And let him go. Yeah. Let him walk.
1: Certainly plenty of reactions, both on social media and in everyday discussion, to the Browns naming Deshaun Watson as their starting quarterback. Plenty of reactions on ESPN Radio.
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4: For you to say that the fans are disrespectful, quite frankly, is audacity on a level that I didn't even know existed. The fans were put in an impossible position. Cleveland Browns fans are incredibly loyal. They love their city. They love this franchise. It's an emotional conundrum for you to have to abandon that, because the team elected to push their morals to the side and bring this guy in because they thought that he would be good at football. When he wasn't good at football at all, they have every right to let him and let this organization know how they feel. And I can't believe he's delusional enough to get in front of a podium and somehow think it's their fault.
18: Mike Sr., Mike Jr., the Golics.
19: If you're Todd Monken, you're coming into this situation saying, I'm not trying to end up like everyone else. And so I'm going to come in and give the best decision that I think helps me and helps this staff keep our jobs. Because organizationally, this is the most antagonistic decision you could make for your fan base possible. Where you got two quarterbacks that are kind of close, and you pick the one that's been the albatross around your franchise's neck in so many ways since he stepped foot on campus.
2: If it's close, I would go with Shador Sanders. See what you have in Shador. With the quarterback class coming out next year, see what Shador can bring. We know he went in the fifth round. We know he's a better talent than the fifth round. I would have started him. Without question, I would have started him to see what you had.
18: The Rich Eisen Show.
27: Competition, sure. But there is a thumb on the scale for Deshaun Watson, because the Browns want to see if he has anything from 2019 left in him. They want to see if that guy that they acquired, is that guy still in there? And it doesn't really matter how much Shador is being a professional and showing up and showing out in any practices or preseason games. It's going to be him. And after this weekend and what happened this weekend, I could not be more sure of what I heard back in the spring and throughout was the truth.
18: Matt Jones, Myron Metcalf, they are Matt and Myron.
5: There were people on Saturday who thought he might get cut from the team, and today he's named the starter in Cleveland.
8: My problem with the battle is, this ain't Steve Young, Joe Montana. You know, Shador Sanders, I think, clearly hasn't done enough in Todd Monken's eyes to really separate himself. So you start with the veteran. That doesn't mean that Deshaun Watson is going to finish the season as a starter, but I can understand why you put him in a position on the road to be the guy.
18: Freddie and Harry.
9: Maybe the Cleveland Browns are doing their tanking because the guy that they want to be a starting quarterback is not on their roster right now. The Cleveland Browns are banking on someone in next year's draft that's going to be a first-round pick. The Cleveland Browns want Deshaun Watson to be a starting quarterback, playing bad enough where they'll be in a position with two first-round picks that they can get the guy they really want.
18: Amber and Ian.
25: I don't know if it was Monken's decision. For him to announce Deshaun after that presser, I was shocked, stunned, blown away.
28: If he was out there and he was playing great and he was winning games, there wouldn't be any boo. For better or for worse, there ain't a ton of moralizing out there. It's about winning, it's about losing, it's about being great or sucking. Like, that's it. They're booing you because you haven't been good for them and they paid you all that money.
18: Game night.
25: I thought when he called out the fan base, that was him basically writing his ticket out of town, right? I thought that was him basically saying, hey, I'm going to do everything I can to get a pink slip.
19: Yeah, there's no way out of Cleveland, and he knows that.
3: Can we hear it again?
1: Deshaun Watson, QB1 now for the Cleveland Browns. 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Right now, SportsCenter all night. Speaking of quarterbacks in the spotlight, in Atlanta Falcons quarterback Michael Penix Jr. cleared to practice fully. Head coach Kevin Stefanski said Penix will do 11-on-11 team periods for the first time since he underwent ACL surgery back in November. Now he's got to keep his eye on him.
6: Really no different than any player, just executing techniques and fundamentals on a given play. Again, the new part for Mike is just being in there with a full offensive line, a full defensive line. But he's been in walkthrough huddles. He's been in 7-on-7. He's obviously gone through individuals. So this is a good, now that Mike is cleared, it's a good that he can start that process of getting back to 11-on-11. Listen, competition is near and dear to all of our hearts, and whether you're, whatever the depth chart looks like, whatever that Matt puts out, you're competing every single day. We do compete periods in practice. You're competing against yourself. That alarm clock goes off, and you're in a competition. Everything we do around this building is competing. So I know it's easy to say position battles and those type of things, but we're constantly competing, and that's not the focus for our guys. Our guys are pushing each other by showing up and putting in the work.
1: Atlanta coach Kevin Stefanski, now that he has Michael Penix Jr. cleared to practice. Speaking of back in practice, Christian McCaffrey with the Niners. He's been held out past couple of weeks, leading to quite a bit of speculation, whether it was contract related or not. McCaffrey saying it was just part of the plan.
7: Yeah, obviously when you don't practice, the way the media works now is firestorm. But, this was kind of part of the plan from the jump, was to ramp up pretty big, get 9-10 practices in. Kind of come back down and then ramp back up so we're fresh for the duration. So, our staff's done a great job of kind of coming up with specific plans. And, again, I feel great. So, feel fresh, and it's good to be back out there.
1: Speaking of ramping things up, Robert Saleh, new coach in Tennessee, trying to ramp up the offense there.
10: All the way across the board, in all three phases, we've got a lot of work to do. But we were close yesterday to having some really cool moments. But like I said, it's going back and watching the tape, what I felt during the game and what we saw during the game was verified by the tape. Cam was making good decisions. He was taking what the defense gave. Their best scheme is built to make you take checkdowns, make you put the ball down in front, and you got to rally, make a guy miss, and you got to grind out yards. But we had three opportunities on some deeper developing concepts that we were just off. But we've got work to do in all three phases.
1: And as for quarterback Cam Ward, what the offense needs to improve on?
11: I would say our biggest improvement is, connecting on the play. We only get a certain amount of, shots that we get to take each and every game because the defenses are so good. So when we get to play downfield, myself and the receivers, we have to make the play. So I need to throw them, catchable ball. They're going to do their job by, attacking and making the play. So I think that's what's left for us. And once we do that, we'll be a pretty solid offense.
1: Cam Ward trying to get that offense set for week number one. SportsCenter all night, ESPN Radio.
12: Browns are waiving tight end Daquan Wright, who has an agreement in place to play for LSU if he clears waivers.
13: Once you go to the NFL, to me, you're in the NFL. You don't get the opportunity to come back. That means you're kicking somebody else off your team. I think that's fair to the players that worked all summer, all spring.
1: It's been an interesting situation. The Cleveland Browns waiving Wright, who has an agreement in place for the 2026 season to play for LSU. Wright, believed to be the first player to have an agreement to return to play in college. Although, says LSU coach Lane Kiffin,
14: I believe that my job is to LSU and the LSU people that hire me and the fans, in that if players are available to recruit and are made eligible, and this happens all the time around the country. This is not new that this happens. Normally, they're individual cases, as you've seen through time. You have very significant quarterbacks last season and this coming season that were ineligible by the NCAA and made eligible by injunctions. So this is really not new. I just think some people aren't realizing how similar all the situations are because of that.
1: Technically correct. Lane Kiffin did say similar because, yes, we have had judges decide cases of eligibility. No, we have not had a player go from an NFL training camp back to college. ESPN insider Adam Schefter.
15: It's a transformational transaction.
16: Mm-hmm.
15: We have a tight end right now, Daquan Wright, who is on the verge of becoming the first player ever to go from an NFL training camp to playing college football in the same season. It's never happened. And there are a group of players right now where this also could be in play for, but he is the first one. And if he goes unclaimed on waivers with the NFL, which we'll know at 4 o'clock Eastern on Tuesday, he then would essentially follow through on the agreement he has with LSU to go from playing with the Cleveland Browns to playing for the LSU Tigers, where he would make more money playing college football than he would in the NFL. This is an example of the wild, distorted, unusual, unprecedented times we're living in.
1: Got a lot of people shaking their heads, including Ohio State coach Ryan Day.
17: If there are teams that have some players out there who are cut from NFL rosters that are going to be on other teams, we have to at least consider it and look at it. Do I like anything about it? Absolutely not. But we got to do what's right for Ohio State. So it's sort of a day-to-day thing right now. And like anything, we're just going to try to adapt. But I think we would all agree, maybe not everybody, but that, you know, there has to be a certain point where your roster gets locked in. But whenever I heard that we were in a meeting and someone says, yeah, LSU just got a commitment from the Browns tight end, I said, we are certainly in a different world right now.
1: And he could make more in college by doing that. Moving atop their division, that's next. SportsCenter All Night continues. It's ESPN Radio.
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14: 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Back to the Diamond. Twins haven't had much success on the road of late, but Monday facing the Athletics.
15: This ball hit high in the air for Kreidler. That ball is clobbered deep into the Sacramento night, headed for the clubhouse and gone. And welcome home, Ryan Kreidler, a moonshot off the top of the clubhouse. It's 3-1 Twins.
14: Twins getting out to the early start midway through the game. Fifth inning. They go on with 9-6 win. It's a three-run win. Treasure Island Baseball Network. Twins snapping a five-game road losing streak had been tied for their second longest this season. Nationals pulling away from the Rockies.
16: The 1-2. Swing a long drive right field for Lyle. Back Moniak to the wall, and it is long gone. Up into the second deck, below the scoreboard, a three-run homer for Dalen Lyle. Nationals lead it 13-3.
14: 13-3 would be the final. Nationals Radio Network with the call as Washington snaps a four-game losing streak. Their 17th game this season where they've scored double digits. Most they've had in a season since 2019. They had 20 games that season. They have 17 this season as they beat Colorado, which suffers a seventh consecutive loss.
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6: 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Number four.
14: Giants with a 5-0 shutout of the Reds. 60% of that offense from one swing. KNBR.
18: 2-2 pitch. Swing. There's a shot. Deep into right center field. Into Trickles Alley. Way back there. Adios. Pelota. To the deepest part of the ballpark. Right next to the 415 side. A three-run homer for Rafael Devers.
6: Number three.
14: Red Sox win in Miami. A fourth straight come-from-behind win. WEEI.
19: It is ripped into right field. That's extra bases for Siegler. White runs so well. He's around second. He's going to be way home. Tony Siegler.
14: Rangers pound the White Sox in Chicago, but it wasn't just offense for Texas. 105-3, the fan.
2: The 1-0, swinging a drive deep out into right field. Nimmo going back on this one at the wall. He leaps, and Nimmo makes the catch. Brandon Nimmo takes a two-run home run away from Andrew Benintendi. What a play by Nimmo to keep it a 2-0 ball game.
13: Number one.
14: Mariners top the Phillies. Cal Raleigh with three hits in the game. None of the three stay in the yard. Seattle Sports, 7:10 a.m.
3: The 3-1. Swung on. Crossed. Right field. Has he done it again? It is gone! Cal Raleigh, his first three-homer game of his career. He crushes a solo blast. It's 9-2 Mariners.
14: Mariners get the win. Raleigh with three hits. All three home runs. Also heard the Rangers win over the White Sox, getting that great defensive play. They also got some offense.
2: And here's Langford, and he lifts one high into the air, deep left. And Tanachi going back. He's at the wall, and it is gone. Another rainbow home run for the Rangers for Wyatt, his 15th of the season. It comes with Lopez on board, and the Rangers are up now 11-2.
14: They go on to that 11-2 win. They move into first place in the American League West, having won four of their last five games. 11 runs is the most they've scored in a road game this season. SportsCenter All Night, ESPN Radio. Back to the NFL. Big news on Monday, Deshaun Watson being named the starter in Cleveland. That's for week one. Then we have others coming back to practice. Christian McCaffrey, Malik Nabers for the Giants. His coach, John Harbaugh.
5: Yeah, I just don't want to like make any kind of statements like that. I think it's reasonable to assume that. You know, those are all the kind of things that you can assume. It's just based on watching the guy practice. But, you know, I know the only thing I know more than you guys know is that what the docs and the trainers tell me as far as his rehab. So, and that's doing well. He's doing really well with that. He's strong. He's in a good place. But how he gets through practice, how ready he is to play and protect himself is really based on practice.
14: See if he's ready to go in week number one. Niners activating George Kittle, ESPN's Adam Schefter.
20: Well, let's go back to last week because they were in Los Angeles for a joint scrimmage with the Chargers. And while they were there on Wednesday, George Kittle got a chance to go meet with the surgeon who performed the surgery on his torn Achilles, Dr. Neil Elitrosh. And from what I understand, it was a great meeting. George Kittle was ahead on all markers. He's in a great spot. This doesn't mean that he will play week one, but everything looks right now to be trending in the direction. He received a favorable report from Dr. Elitrosh. The Niners officially activated him yesterday. So the fact that the doctor seems to have been good with where he's at right now, when they've activated him, the way it's tracking right now makes it look like a distinct possibility that he's going to be on that field for that opening game against the Rams, which would be a very quick recovery from a torn Achilles. But right now, I think he's very pleased with where he's at. The doctor's pleased with where he's at, and the Niners are pleased with where he's at.
14: Speaking of injuries, we saw Ashton Jeanty taken off the field this weekend. Needed help to get off the field. Sprained ankle and not expected to be a major issue for the entire season. Well, straight ahead, how did we get to the decision that came down on Monday? SportsCenter All Night continues. 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
31: 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The Phillies try to make it 10 in a row against the Mariners.
33: 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Swing and a drive deep to right field. Cal does it again. Goodbye, baseball.
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14: 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Record-setting night in the WNBA. That's straight ahead. SportsCenter All Night continues. Nine straight wins is what we'd seen from the Phillies over the past couple of weeks. That same time span also saw the Mariners on the wrong side of a couple of blowout losses. But Monday in Seattle, tables seem to be turned, thanks in large part to one particular bat.
33: Now the 3-2. Swing and a drive deep to right field. Cal does it again. Goodbye, baseball. Into the lower deck and right. What a night for the big dumper. Cal rounds second, taking a tour around the bases. His 15th home run of the year in the first. Home run number 16 here in the bottom of the fifth inning. And the Mariners now lead the Phillies 7-2. And what a night for Cal Ryan.
14: The 3-1. Swung on, crushed, right field. Has he done it again? It is gone! Cal Raleigh, his first three-homer game of his career. He crushes a solo blast. It's 9-2 Mariners. 9-2 would be the final over the Phillies. Mariners snapping a four-game losing streak against the Phillies dating back to 2024. Cal Raleigh, 3-for-3. All three were homers. He now has 17 on the season. Three homers, driving in four of the nine runs. First career game with three homers. And first three-homer game by a Mariners player since Edgar Martinez did it in 1999. Raleigh entered Monday batting 159 on the season. His batting average was seventh worst entering a three-homer game by a player since 1900. He gets the three homers. Mariners get the win. Phillies get their nine-game win streak snapped. That nine-game streak had been the longest active win streak in Major League Baseball. In Miami, Red Sox trailed 2-1 in the seventh. They tied it up in the eighth. And then at the top of the ninth,
33: the pitch is ripped into right field. That's extra bases for Siegler. White runs so well. He's around second. He's going to be waved home. Tony Seagull puts the Red Sox ahead with an RBI triple. It is 3-2 in the ninth.
14: WEEI with the call. They'd win it 4-2. The Red Sox fourth straight come from behind victory. 16th comeback win since the All-Star break. That's the most in baseball. Red Sox scoring a pair in the ninth to break that 2-2 tie. 69 ninth inning runs this season. That snaps a tie with the Braves and the Rockies for most in Major League Baseball. Red Sox get the 4-2 win on the road in Florida. Speaking of Florida, Rays and Tigers.
2: 1-1. Swung on and hit high in the air to fairly deep right field. Over and back and toward the wall, and watching it sail on out of here is the right fielder for the Tigers, Zach McKinstry. Jonathan Arondo with just his second homer in the last couple months. And it's his 16th of the year, and the Rays extend their lead to 4-1.
14: 620 WDAE, 4-1 the final for Tampa Bay as they beat the Tigers. Drew Rasmussen, six innings of three-hit balls, striking out five. He's earned the win in seven consecutive starts, longest streak of his career. The Tigers, meanwhile, suffering a sixth consecutive loss, their second six-game losing streak this season after losing eight straight back in the month of May. SportsCenter All Night, ESPN Radio.
33: Deshaun Watson named the starting quarterback of the Cleveland Browns.
3: Deshaun is going to start against Jacksonville, and ultimately felt like Deshaun gave us the best chance to move the ball and score points.
5: This is what I've been working for 2 years.
6: I am shocked. I feel awful for the fans of the Cleveland Browns.
14: Still another week of preseason to go, but the NFL regular season is right around the corner. Looking back just about 16 months ago, this is what we heard from Browns owner Jimmy Haslam about Cleveland's quarterback situation.
8: Well, I mean, let's address the elephant in the room. You know, we took a big swing and miss with Deshaun. We thought we had the quarterback. We didn't. And we gave up a lot of draft picks to get him. So we've got to dig ourselves out of that hole.
9: Shouldn't they be held accountable for that decision?
8: Listen, I've said this, I think, numerous times. The Deshaun Watson was an entire organization decision, and it ends with D&I. So, you know, hold us accountable.
14: That was a year ago, March. Now, Deshaun Watson is the Browns starter. Todd Monken, the head coach, making the decision known on Monday.
3: Deshaun is going to start against Jacksonville. Took in the full body of work over the course of offseason to training camp to the games, the joint practice, and ultimately felt like to start the season on the road, Deshaun gave us the best chance to move the ball and score points. I mean, that's really what it's about. And felt that way going in the last game, but wasn't sure. And after we talked as a staff, and after we re-looked at everything, we're going to go that direction.
14: Todd Monken saying that's what it was about. What he says it wasn't about was Watson ripping the Cleveland fans who booed him this past weekend.
3: Absolutely not. Zero. There was nothing to do with that. I mean, ultimately, the fans want us to win. I mean, ultimately, put a good product on the field. That's really what they want. And so that's our job as coaches, why we're hired, to try and put the best product on the field. And when we don't, then I understand their frustration. But ultimately, they don't decide who plays. I mean, who would I be if I let someone outside of the building decide who plays?
14: Deshaun Watson, named the starter for the Cleveland Browns, ESPN analyst Dan Orlovsky.
6: I'm shocked. If this was just a football decision, just football, I haven't seen every day of practice, I would probably say coin flip, 50-50, start the guy you want. Doesn't really matter to me. after Saturday's press conference, I'm shocked that they did this to the Cleveland fans. I've said if I was a Cleveland fan and Deshaun's still starting week three, I would not go to the game because of the interaction that we saw.
0: What? They're 2-0.
6: I've had a buddy text me saying, this is smart by the Browns. They'll go 0-2. Deshaun will struggle, and all of a sudden, Shador gets named the starting quarterback for the week three game, which is their home opener, and he's the hero.
0: Bingo.
6: I only know him as a coach. I've spent some time with him just because of games. I mean, he is a all ball, all the time, high-level competitor, maniac. I don't know him as a guy, so I can't comment on him like that, but I don't think that he would sign up for that.
14: Browns play their first two games on the road. Deshaun Watson named the starter to start the season. Todd Monken says, though, it will not be week to week. ESPN Browns reporter Daniel Oyefuse.
1: As you heard Todd Monken say, he took in the full body of work when naming a starting quarterback. But one factor in particular that played a big role in his decision was starting the first two games of the season on the road in the pre-snap operation. I've watched Todd Monken this summer hound his offense about getting in and out of the huddle quickly, cadence from the quarterback, making the right checks, and that really hints at the experience of Watson, a 9-year veteran. Now, the last time we saw Watson on the field, he struggled on Saturday in the second half against the Bills, but Monken said that he does not anticipate the quarterback decision will be a week-to-week thing. He said that we anticipate Watson will play better or we wouldn't be starting him.
10: Okay, keep in mind, this decision comes 2 days after Watson was booed by Browns fans during Cleveland's preseason game against the Bills. His response caused quite a buzz afterwards. Been a PR nightmare over the last 48 hours. Daniel, what are the Browns and Watson saying after those post-game comments?
1: Yeah, well, when we spoke to Todd Monken the day after, he kind of previewed this decision. He said that those comments would not play a role in who he picked to be the starting quarterback. And on Monday today, Watson walked back those comments. He actually opened up his press conference saying that the emotions got the best of him. He didn't mean to come at the fan base, and that he understands their frustrations after 4 years of injuries and poor play. Now, we won't see Watson and the starting offense in the preseason finale on Thursday at home against the Patriots. But the next time we would see him would be week three against the Panthers. That response will be very interesting. For now, he said he's not focused on that. He said, as long as I'm playing winning good football, everything else will work out.
14: A lot of the reaction stemming from the reaction to the boos that Deshaun Watson heard this weekend earlier on ESPN Radio are Kimberly Martin.
11: I remember going to training camp. I remember going to those practices, offseason practices, and fans were wearing the Forger, were excited about him being there. Honestly, they disregarded the legal issues. They were like, we have a franchise guy now. So for him to say it's personal, the issue really is his play has not been good. And it's not just this preseason game. And for him to say it's personal is where I was a little befuddled, because I have been there when these fans have cheered him and was there when they were excited that he was their guy. So if he had not gotten hurt, or if he had just played well in the games where he was playing, this would have been a non-issue.
14: And now he's the starting quarterback. The move by the Browns on Monday met with a variety of reactions. Some say they assumed it's how the Browns would do it. Many say they're stunned, especially after what happened over the weekend. ESPN analyst Mina Kimes.
12: It's been years since the trade happened, since 27 allegations of sexual harassment and assault came out. In that time frame, the fact that he has still not developed the ability to talk about this, he talked about personal issues and not show any sense of contrition or acceptance or growth, quite frankly, was pretty jarring to see. As far as the football side of it go, I agree with your assessment. I mean, I've watched every snap Watson has played since becoming a Brown, before the injury, and now in the preseason, and he is a shell of the quarterback he was early in his career. I think if I had to just isolate the one thing that stands out, it's an unwillingness or hesitation to push the ball downfield that stands in such stark contrast to who he was. And frankly, it puts a cap on this offense. Even if they feel the operation is cleaner and he'll play on time more so than Shador, it's not been exciting with this quarterback.
14: And he is the starter now to go into the 2026 season, ESPN analyst Field Yates.
13: The only explanation that I can think of is that if the Browns started Shador Sanders in week one and he struggled early, there would be maybe some level of pressure to hand the keys over to Deshaun Watson, see if he could spark the offense and get things on track. Now that Deshaun Watson's been named the week one starter, he'll play until things don't go well. I anticipate that will be very early this season, and the Browns at that point can then play Shedeur Sanders and not have to worry about the court of public opinion because they've already been through the door that is Deshaun Watson. To me, though, the much more important takeaway here is the Browns right now have told us they don't have their quarterback of the future on their roster because it's not Deshaun Watson. We all know that. And if it were Shedeur Sanders, he'd be their week one starter. Browns, equipped with two first-round picks next year, will be doing a lot of scouting in what could be one of the deepest quarterback classes that we've had, at least since that 2024 year when Caleb Williams, Jaden Daniels, and Drake May went 1-2.
14: Deshaun Watson's last NFL game, October of 2024, 693 days ago. Week three will be the Browns opener at home. That one will be against Carolina after Cleveland opens with two on the road. SportsCenter all night, ESPN Radio, WNBA action, and it was a record-setting night. Angel Reese breaks the WNBA single-game rebounding record with 26 as the Dream beat the Sparks 78-71. Reese had 11 points, career-high 26 rebounds. That's the single-game record for rebounds in the WNBA. 458 rebounds this season. That sets the single-season record for rebounds. She passes Asia Wilson's 451, which was set 2 years ago. For Angel Reese, her 27th double-double this season, and the Dream get the win over the Sparks, who had 27 in the loss for Nneka Ogumike. Meanwhile, marquee match between the Valkyries and the Lynx.
0: Still plenty of basketball in this game. Williams to Zandalasini. Three to shoot. Zandalasini puts it on the deck. Gets it off in time. Oh! It's Chechi's night.
14: Saw it on USA Network. Valkyries, an 80-66 win over the Lynx. Lynx with a season-low 66 points. Valkyries get their first win against the Lynx in franchise history. After the game, Cecilia Vandalasini.
4: Chechi, that was such an intense battle. What did it take for this group to hold off the Minnesota Lynx in this game?
15: Yeah, I think today our mentality was on point. We wanted to, you know, come back since the last two games. We have a little bit of time, so we wanted to execute. We really wanted this game to be, you know, on our side, and I think we did a great job on the game plan, energy, effort. So I'm really proud of this one.
4: Chechi, what about your mentality personally? We know you have a lot of memories in this building. Just what was your approach? What's your mentality coming into tonight?
15: Yeah, I mean, of course, Minnesota is a special place for me. And when you come here as an opponent, you want to win. Also because it's the toughest court on the W right now in this arena. They're the number one team, so you always want to beat them. And, you know, towards going towards the playoff, we want to make sure we mark those details and get the job done.
4: What is it about this group that defensively you hold a team like Minnesota to just 66 points?
15: Yeah, as I said, today it was a team effort. Everybody stepped up. I think we executed really well our game plan, which was key. Everybody on the same page. And again, big team effort.
4: Chechi, congrats on the win. Thanks.
15: Thank you.
14: Valkyries get their first win against the Lynx in franchise history. Lynx, as you heard, held to 66 points, lowest this season. First game this season under 77. Minnesota snapping a six-game win streak with the loss to the Valkyries. Record tying day in Williamsport. That's next. 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
14: 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Starting quarterback news hitting us on Monday. Yes, there's the Cleveland

0: In Williamsport, among the action that we saw on Monday, Alabama, a 6-5 come-from-behind win over Pennsylvania in 7 innings. Alabama walking it off. Largest comeback win at the Little League Baseball World Series in their state's history. They trailed 5-0 after the top of the third inning. They rallied to win it 6-5 in 7. They tied the game in the bottom of the third inning, all 5 runs scoring with 2 outs. They wind up walking it off. Kenley Rasmus took to the mound in relief. 6 strikeouts, 2 hits allowed in 4 2/3 innings of relief. 14 strikeouts for her now at the Little League World Series this year. That's tied for the most by a girl all time. She ties Monet Davis from 2014.
1: I'm feeling so excited, and I don't even know what to say because I just love this game, and I just want to keep winning.
2: What can you say about your catcher, the performance he had, not only obviously at the plate at the last at-bat, but also just helping you throughout this game?
1: Oh, I'm so grateful for him, and I couldn't be here without him.
3: You know, after the game, he talked with Jess Sims, and he said it was the energy in the dugout and Coach Gus that helped you guys through that moment. When you were down 5-0, that is not a small lead to come back from. So when you were down in that moment, what was going through your mind?
1: I just was thinking, like, I know we can do it. We've done it before. And I just believed in us, and I knew we could keep the energy and win this game.
2: Your Uncle Case comes in and hands you the ball when you're down 5-0. He says this. I want you to take a listen to it because our viewers got to listen to this little speech he gave.
4: How you feeling? You feeling no? Ha! Freaking A. Well, thank God we got Kenley Rasmus. Give me the ball, man. Your ball.
2: Thank God we got Kenley Rasmus. So when you hear that and that ball is handed to you, what goes through your mind, Kenley?
1: I wanted the ball this whole game, but unfortunately I didn't get it. And I just, when that moment came, I just knew I had to be locked into the game and throw strikes.
2: Your uncle and your pops, Corey, on the team's coaching staff, their experience in the major leagues, how does that help you in situations that get as, you know, ramped up as the one you walked into?
1: They've influenced me so much, and they've taught me everything I know, and I couldn't be here without them.
0: Kenley Rasmus with another half dozen strikeouts in relief in the come-from-behind win for Alabama. On Monday, 14 total strikeouts at the Little League World Series thus far. Her dad, former big leaguer Corey Rasmus, he pitched in 84 major league games for the Braves and Angels. She's the niece of former major leaguer Colby Rasmus. Speaking of Major League Baseball, Cubs and Diamondbacks.
5: Here comes the 1-0 to Conforto. He hits a high drive, deep right field. Get out the tape measure, long gone. Michael Conforto, a 2-run homer. Cubs lead 4-0.
6: And now the 1-1.
5: Drilled in the air to left, deep. Back goes Kepler to the wall. Gone! Home run for Carson Kelly. The bottom of the order goes back to back. And the Cubs now lead 5-0.
0: Cubs go on to a 7-0 win over the Diamondbacks. Cubs fourth straight win over the Diamondbacks all this season. Tied for the team's second longest win streak against Arizona in series history. Back-to-back homers in the 6th, third time with back-to-back homers this month. That's the most in Major League Baseball. San Francisco Giants getting multiple runs with one swing.
7: 2-2 pitch. Swing. There's a shot. Deep into right center field, into Triples Alley, way back there. Adios, Pelota! To the deepest part of the ballpark, right next to the 415 side. A 3-run homer for Rafael Devers.
0: John Miller, KNBR, Devers with that 3-run homer in the 2nd inning. The Giants snapping a 4-game losing streak with a 5-0 shutout of the Reds. Jason Foley works an inning and a 3rd for the win. After Carson Wisenhunt left in the 3rd inning with pain in his pitching elbow. He was coming off an outing where he gave up a career-worst 7 runs and 9 hits over 4 innings. He'll have an MRI on Tuesday. San Francisco, though, gets the 5-0 shutout of the Reds. Giants began the game with 4 straight hits off Chase Burns, who falls to 14-3 with the loss. Reds, meanwhile, shut out for the 14th time this season. That's tied

0: for the most in Major League Baseball this season. Guardians a 4-2 win over the Angels. Cleveland with the win, moving a half game ahead of the Astros for the third and final wild card spot in the American League. For Cleveland, it's their fifth consecutive win, second longest win streak they've had this season. They won seven straight in mid-May. Well, coming up, the decision's been made in Cleveland. Is it the right one? Certainly came with controversy. That's next. SportsCenter All Night continues. It's ESPN Radio.
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0: How do you see your fantasy team shaping up this fall? 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
0: Cal Raleigh, three homers in the Mariners' win over the Phillies, who have their nine-game win streak come to an end. Angel Reese with a WNBA record, 26 rebounds in Atlanta's win over the LA Sparks. Browns spark some controversy, naming Deshaun Watson as their starter.
21: Deshaun Watson named the starting quarterback of the Cleveland Browns.
22: Deshaun is going to start against Jacksonville. Took in the full body of work and ultimately felt like Deshaun gave us the best chance to move the ball and score points.
23: This is what I've been working for 2 years, is to be able to show that capable of being a starter for one of the 32 organizations in this league.
24: I'm not saying it makes sense. I'm not saying this is what I would do, but I am not surprised, as other people are, that Deshaun is the guy.
25: I am shocked. I feel awful for the fans of the Cleveland Browns.
0: A lot of eye-popping reactions to Deshaun Watson being named the starting quarterback in Cleveland on the This Is Football podcast. Host Kevin Clark.
26: I think pathetic is an all-encompassing phrase that I would use for all of this stuff. And Deshaun Watson's wrong about one thing. He's wrong about a lot of things, but he's wrong about one thing in this clip. It's not personal. It's business. It's performance-based. They boo him because he's an avatar for the worst trade in NFL history, the worst contract in NFL history, the fact that Cleveland fans have seen a lot of bad quarterback play, and even in that context, he's among the worst. He is among the worst. For a starting job, I would have gone Shadur first, trade second, somebody like Todd Monken's former quarterback, Stetson Bennett, maybe somebody like that. Third would be Dylan Gabriel. Fourth would be Dan Orlovsky. Fifth would be Bernie Kosar. Sixth would be Deshaun Watson. Okay, maybe you got you and Bernie. You and Bernie could do a little quarterback competition. I'd rather have that than Deshaun Watson starting, just for the Cleveland fans. Cleveland fans, as you said, Dan, deserve better.
0: Browns coach Todd Monken saying Monday Deshaun Watson is the starter for week one, but then added it won't be week to week. The Browns play their first two games on the road before playing at home in week three. ESPN's David Dennis Jr.
27: You got to make the owners list you. Don't go to those games. Don't go to the games. Like, the booze didn't work, don't go. There should be a total blackout in Cleveland if he's there in week three and that dude is starting. Don't go to the games. Because you want to talk about, like, if you are saying the Cleveland Browns, the reason that we're keeping Deshaun Watson is for monetary reasons, because we want to our $46 million investment or whatever, the $87 million cap hit that would happen for the next 2 years is too much to bear. Well, how about you face a little bit of financial pressure from the fans? We not showing up.
0: Browns play at home in week three. Will Watson be the quarterback at that point? Aaron Goldhammer from ESPN Cleveland.
28: If I had to guess, here's how this is going to go. Watson's going to stink the first 2 weeks.
0: Mm-hmm.
28: They'll make the change to Shadur by the time they come home for the third game. It's a godsend for the Browns that the first two games are on the road, and they're not going to let Watson, I don't think, even on the sidelines for Thursday night against the Patriots in the preseason finale. So
0: wow.
28: I don't know that Watson will start a home game this year unless he gets off to a good start, which, I mean, I just don't think that's within the realm of realistic possibility.
0: And then, either way, it's going to be a lot of talk about it. If you're the coach, if you're Todd Monken, there may be distractions involved. ESPN analyst Herm Edwards.
29: Well, win. If you win, it's not a distraction, right?
30: It won't be.
29: Yeah. But if you don't win, then you got problems, because then they'll be talking about, well, do we need to make a change at the quarterback? And if that's the situation, then that'll take place. And if Shadur can't win games, then there's seven quarterbacks coming out this year out of college football, and they'll draft one. You know, Cleveland's been a mess, okay?
30: Yeah.
29: And they brought a little bit of this on their own. They signed him to this big deal, Deshaun. And, you know, I look at the situation that happened in Seattle with Russell Wilson. They just bid it and said, hey, man, we're going to move on. And let Russell Wilson go. They owed him 25. And let him go. Yeah. Let him walk.
0: Certainly plenty of reactions, both on social media and in everyday discussion, to the Browns naming Deshaun Watson as their starting quarterback. Plenty of reactions on ESPN Radio.
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2: For you to say that the fans are disrespectful, quite frankly, is audacity on a level that I didn't even know existed. The fans were put in an impossible position. Cleveland Browns fans are incredibly loyal. They love their city. They love this franchise. It's an emotional conundrum for you to have to abandon that because the team elected to push their morals to the side and bring this guy in because they thought that he would be good at football. When he wasn't good at football at all, they have every right to let him and let this organization know how they feel. And I can't believe he's delusional enough to get in front of a podium and somehow think it's their fault.
1: Mike Senior, Mike Junior, the Golics.
3: If you're Todd Monken, you're coming into this situation saying, I'm not trying to end up like everyone else. And so I'm going to come in and give the best decision that I think helps me and helps this staff keep our jobs. Because organizationally, this is the most antagonistic decision you could make for your fan base possible. Where you got two quarterbacks that are kind of close and you pick the one that's been the albatross around your franchise's neck in so many ways since he stepped foot on campus.
4: If it's close, I would go with Shedeur Sanders. See what you have in Shedeur. With the quarterback class coming out next year, see what Shedeur can bring. We know he went in the fifth round. We know he's a better talent than the fifth round. I would have started him. Without question, I would have started him to see what you had.
1: The Rich Eisen Show.
5: Competition, sure. But there is a thumb on the scale for Deshaun Watson because the Browns want to see if he has anything from 2019 left in him. They want to see if that guy that they acquired, is that guy still in there? And it doesn't really matter how much Shedeur is being a professional and showing up and showing out in any practices or preseason games. It's going to be him. And after this weekend and what happened this weekend, I could not be more sure of what I heard back in the spring and throughout was the truth.
1: Matt Jones, Myron Metcalf, they are Matt and Myron.
6: There were people on Saturday who thought he might get cut from the team, and today he's named the starter in Cleveland.
7: My problem with the battle is, this ain't Steve Young, Joe Montana. You know, Shedeur Sanders, I think, clearly hasn't done enough in Todd Monken's eyes to really separate himself. So you start with the veteran. That doesn't mean Deshaun Watson is going to finish the season as a starter, but I can understand why you put him in a position on the road to be the guy.
1: Freddie and Harry.
8: Maybe the Cleveland Browns are doing their tanking because the guy that they want to be a starting quarterback is not on their roster right now. The Cleveland Browns are banking on someone in next year's draft that's going to be a first-round pick. The Cleveland Browns want Deshaun Watson to be a starting quarterback, playing bad enough where they'll be in a position with two first-round picks that they can get the guy they really want.
1: Amber and Ian.
9: I don't know if it was Monken's decision. For him to announce Deshaun after that presser, I was shocked, stunned, blown away.
10: If he was out there and he was playing great and he was winning games, there wouldn't be any boo. For better or for worse, there ain't a ton of moralizing out there. It's about winning. It's about losing. It's about being great or sucking. Like, that's it. They're booing you because you haven't been good for them and they paid you all that money.
1: Game night.
9: I thought when he called out the fan base, that was him basically writing his ticket out of town, right? I thought that was him basically saying, hey, I'm going to do everything I can to get a pink slip.
30: Yeah, there's no way out of Cleveland, and he knows that.
31: Can we hear it again?
0: Deshaun Watson, QB1 now for the Cleveland Browns. 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SportsCenter all night. Speaking of quarterbacks in the spotlight, in Atlanta Falcons quarterback Michael Penix Jr. cleared to practice fully. Head coach Kevin Stefanski said Penix will do 11-on-11 team periods for the first time since he underwent ACL surgery back in November. Now he's got to keep his eye on him.
32: Really no different than any player, just executing techniques and fundamentals on a given play. Again, the new part for Mike is just being in there in with a full offensive line, a full defensive line. But he's been in walkthrough huddles. He's been in 7-on-7. He's obviously gone through individual. So this is a good, now that you know Mike is cleared, it's a good that he can start that process of getting back to 11-on-11. Listen, competition is near and dear to all of our hearts, and whether you're, you know, whatever the depth chart looks like, whatever that Matt puts out, you know, you're competing every single day. We do compete periods in practice. You're competing against yourself. That alarm clock goes off, and you're in a competition. You know, you're everything we do around this building is competing. So I know it's easy to say position battles and those type of things, but we're constantly competing, and that's not the focus for our guys. Our guys are pushing each other by showing up and putting in the work.
0: Atlanta coach Kevin Stefanski, now that he has Michael Penix Jr. cleared to practice. Speaking of back at practice, Christian McCaffrey with the Niners. He's been held out past couple of weeks, leading to quite a bit of speculation, whether it was contract related or not. McCaffrey saying it was just part of the plan.
11: Yeah, you know, obviously when you don't practice, you know, the way the media works now is firestorm. But, you know, this was kind of part of the plan from the jump, was to ramp up pretty big, get 9-10 practices in, kind of come back down and then ramp back up so we're fresh for the duration. So, you know, our staff's done a great job of kind of coming up with specific plans. And, you know, again, I feel great. So, you know, feel fresh and it's good to be back out there.
0: Speaking of ramping things up, Robert Saleh, new coach in Tennessee, trying to ramp up the offense there.
12: All the way across the board, in all three phases, we've got a lot of work to do, but we were close yesterday to having some really cool moments. But like I said, it's, you know, going back and watching the tape, what I felt during the game and what we saw during the game was verified by the tape. Cam was making good decisions. He was taking what the defense gave. Their best scheme is built to make you take checkdowns, make you put the ball down in front, and you got to rally, make a guy miss, and you got to grind out yards. But you know, we had three opportunities on some deeper developing concepts that we were just off. But yeah, we've got work to do in all three phases.
0: And as for quarterback Cam Ward, what the offense needs to improve on?
13: I would say our biggest improvement is, you know, connecting on the play. We only get a certain amount of, you know, shots that we get to take each and every game because our defenses are so good. So when we get to play downfield, you know, myself and the receivers, we have to make the play. So I need to throw them, you know, catchable ball. They're going to do their job by, you know, attacking and making the play. So I think that's what's left for us. And once we do that, you know, we'll be a pretty solid offense.
0: Cam Ward trying to get that offense set for week number one. SportsCenter All Night, ESPN Radio.
14: Browns are waiving tight end Daquan Wright, who has an agreement in place to play for LSU if he clears waivers.
15: Once you go to the NFL, to me, you're in the NFL. You don't get the opportunity to come back. That means you're kicking somebody else off your team. I don't think that's fair to the players that worked all summer, all spring.
0: It's been an interesting situation. The Cleveland Browns waiving Wright, who has an agreement in place for the 2026 season to play for LSU. Wright, believed to be the first player to have an agreement to return to play in college. Although, says LSU coach Lane Kiffin,
16: I believe that my job is to LSU and the LSU people that hire me and the fans. And that if players are available to recruit and are made eligible, and this happens all the time around the country. This is not new that this happens. Normally, they're individual cases, as you've seen through time. You have very significant quarterbacks last season and this coming season that were ineligible by the NCAA and made eligible by injunctions. So this is really not new. I just think some people aren't realizing how similar all the situations are because of that.
0: Technically correct. Lane Kiffin did say similar because, yes, we have had judges decide cases of eligibility. No, we have not had a player go from an NFL training camp back to college. ESPN insider Adam Schefter.
17: It's a transformational transaction.
18: Mm-hmm.
17: We have a tight end right now, Daquan Wright, who is on the verge of becoming the first player ever to go from an NFL training camp to playing college football in the same season. It's never happened. And there are a group of players right now where this also could be in play for, but he is the first one. And if he goes unclaimed on waivers with the NFL, which we'll know at 4 o'clock Eastern on Tuesday, he then would essentially follow through on the agreement he has with LSU to go from playing with the Cleveland Browns to playing for the LSU Tigers, where he would make more money playing college football than he would in the NFL. This is an example of the wild, distorted, unusual, unprecedented times we're living in.
0: Got a lot of people shaking their heads, including Ohio State coach Ryan Day.
2: If there are teams that have some players out there who are cut from NFL rosters that are going to be on other teams, we have to at least consider it and look at it. Do I like anything about it? Absolutely not. But we got to do what's right for Ohio State. So it's sort of a day-to-day thing right now. And like anything, we're just going to try to adapt. But I think we would all agree, maybe not everybody, but that, you know, there has to be a certain point where your roster gets locked in. But whenever I heard that we were in a meeting and someone says, yeah, LSU just got a commitment from the Browns tight end, I said, we are certainly in a different world right now.
0: And he could make more in college by doing that. Moving atop their division, that's next. SportsCenter All Night continues. It's ESPN Radio.
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0: 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Twins haven't had much success on the road of late, but Monday facing the Athletics.
3: This ball hit high in the air for Kreidler. That ball is clobbered deep into the Sacramento night, headed for the clubhouse and gone. And welcome home, Ryan Kreidler, a moonshot off the top of the clubhouse. It's 3-1 Twins.
0: Twins getting out to the early start midway through the game. Fifth inning, they go on with 9-6 win. It's a three-run win. Treasure Island Baseball Network Twins snapping a five-game road losing streak had been tied for their second longest this season. Nationals pulling away from the Rockies.
4: The 1-2. So we had a long drive right field for Lyle. Back Moniak to the wall, and it is long gone. Up into the second deck, below the scoreboard, a three-run homer for Dalen Lyle. Nationals lead it 13-3.
0: 13-3 would be the final. Nationals Radio Network with the call as Washington snaps a four-game losing streak. Their 17th game this season where they've scored double digits. Most they've had in a season since 2019. They had 20 games that season. They have 17 this season as they beat Colorado, which suffers a seventh consecutive loss.
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0: Giants with a 5-0 shutout of the Reds. 60% of that offense from one swing. KNBR.
7: 2-2 pitch. Swing. There's a shot. Deep into right center field. Into Triples Alley. Way back there. Adios! Pelota! To the deepest part of the ballpark. Right next to the 415 side. A three-run homer. For Rafael Devers,
5: number three.
0: Red Sox win in Miami. A fourth straight come-from-behind win. WEEI.
8: It is ripped into right field. That's extra bases for Siegler. White runs so well. He's around second. He's going to be waved home. Tony Seagull puts the Red Sox ahead with an RBI triple. It is 3-2 in the ninth.
5: Number two.
0: Rangers pound the White Sox in Chicago, but it wasn't just offense for Texas. 105-3, the fan.
9: The 1-0. Swing and a drive deep out into right field. Nimmo going back on this one. At the wall, he leaps, and Nimmo makes the catch. Brandon Nimmo takes a two-run home run away from Andrew Benintendi. What a play by Nimmo to keep it a 2-0 ball game.
5: Number one.
0: Mariners top the Phillies. Cal Raleigh with three hits in the game. None of the three stay in the yard. Seattle Sports, 7:10 a.m.
7: The 3-1. Swung on. Crossed. Right field. Has he done it again? It is gone! Cal Raleigh, his first three-homer game of his career. He crushes a solo blast. It's 9-2 Mariners.
0: Mariners get the win. Raleigh with three hits, all three home runs. Also heard the Rangers win over the White Sox, getting that great defensive play. They also got some offense.
9: Well, here's Lankford, and he lifts one high into the air, deep left. And Tanachi going back. He's at the wall, and it is gone. Another rainbow home run for the Rangers for Wyatt, his 15th of the season. It comes with Lopez on board, and the Rangers are up now 11-2.
0: They go on to that 11-2 win. They move into first place in the American League West, having won four of their last five games. 11 runs is the most they've scored in a road game this season. SportsCenter all night, ESPN Radio. Back to the NFL. Big news on Monday, Deshaun Watson being named the starter in Cleveland. That's for week one. Then we have others coming back to practice. Christian McCaffrey, Malik Nabers for the Giants. His coach, John Harbaugh.
11: Yeah, I just don't want to like make any kind of statements like that. I think it's reasonable to assume that. You know, those are all kind of things that you can assume. It's just based on watching the guy practice. But, you know, I know the only thing I know more than you guys know is that what the docs and the trainers tell me as far as his rehab. So, and that's doing well. He's doing really well with that. He's strong. He's in a good place. But how he gets through practice, how ready he is to play and protect himself is really based on practice.
0: See if he's ready to go in week number one. Niners activating George Kittle. ESPN's Adam Schefter.
12: Well, let's go back to last week because they were in Los Angeles for a joint scrimmage with the Chargers. And while they were there on Wednesday, George Kittle got a chance to go meet with the surgeon who performed the surgery on his torn Achilles, Dr. Neil Elitrosh. And from what I understand, it was a great meeting. George Kittle was ahead on all markers. He's in a great spot. This doesn't mean that he will play week one, but everything looks right now to be trending in the direction. He received a favorable report from Dr. Elitrosh. The Niners officially activated him yesterday. So the fact that the doctor seems to have been good with where he's at right now, when they've activated him, the way it's tracking right now makes it look like a distinct possibility that he's going to be on that field for that opening game against the Rams, which would be a very quick recovery from a torn Achilles. But right now, I think he's very pleased with where he's at. The doctor's pleased with where he's at, and the Niners are pleased with where he's at.
0: Speaking of injuries, we saw Ashton Jeanty taken off the field this weekend. Needed help to get off the field. Sprained ankle and not expected to be a major issue for the entire season. Well, straight ahead, how did we get to the decision that came down on Monday? SportsCenter All Night continues. It's ESPN Radio.
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10: The official home of the Charlotte sports fan. The Phillies try to make it 10 in a row against the Mariners.
15: 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Swing and a drive deep to right field. Cal does it again. Goodbye, baseball.
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0: 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Record-setting night in the WNBA. That's straight ahead. SportsCenter All Night continues. 9 straight wins is what we'd seen from the Phillies over the past couple of weeks. That same time span also saw the Mariners on the wrong side of a couple of blowout losses. But Monday in Seattle, tables seem to be turned, thanks in large part to one particular bat.
15: Now the 3-2. Swing and a drive deep to right field. Cal does it again. Goodbye, baseball. Into the lower deck and right. What a night for the big dumper. Cal rounds second, taking a tour around the bases. His 15th home run of the year in the first. Home run number 16 here in the bottom of the fifth inning. And the Mariners now lead the Phillies 7-2. And what a night for Cal Ryan.
0: The 3-1. Swung on, crossed, right field. Has he done it again? It is gone! Cal Raleigh, his first three-homer game of his career. He crushes a solo blast. It's 9-2 Mariners. 9-2 would be the final over the Phillies. Mariners snapping a 4-game losing streak against the Phillies dating back to 2024. Cal Raleigh, 3-for-3, all three were homers. He now has 17 on the season. 3 homers, driving in 4 of the 9 runs. First career game with 3 homers, and first 3-homer game by a Mariners player since Edgar Martinez did it in 1999. Raleigh entered Monday batting .159 on the season. His batting average was 7th worst entering a 3-homer game by a player since 1900. He gets the 3 homers. Mariners get the win. Phillies get their 9-game win streak snapped. That 9-game streak had been the longest active win streak in Major League Baseball. In Miami, Red Sox trailed 2-1 in the 7th. They tied it up in the 8th. And then in the top of the 9th,
15: the pitch is ripped into right field. That's extra bases for Siegler. White runs so well. He's around second. He's going to be waved home. Tony Seagull puts the Red Sox ahead with an RBI triple. It is 3-2 in the ninth.
0: WEEI with the call. They'd win it 4-2. The Red Sox, fourth straight come-from-behind victory. 16th comeback win since the All-Star break. That's the most in baseball. Red Sox scoring a pair in the ninth to break that 2-2 tie. 69 ninth-inning runs this season. That snaps a tie with the Braves and the Rockies for most in Major League Baseball. Red Sox get the 4-2 win on the road in Florida. Speaking of Florida, Rays and Tigers.
24: 1-1. Swung on and hit high in the air to fairly deep right field. Over and back and toward the wall, and watching it sail on out of here is the right fielder for the Tigers, Zach McKinstry. Jonathan Aranda with just his second homer in the last couple months. And it's his 16th of the year, and the Rays extend their lead to 4-1.
0: 620 WDAE. 4-1 the final for Tampa Bay as they beat the Tigers. Drew Rasmussen, 6 innings of 3-hit balls, striking out 5. He's earned the win in 7 consecutive starts, longest streak of his career. The Tigers, meanwhile, suffering a 6th consecutive loss, their second 6-game losing streak this season after losing 8 straight back in the month of May. SportsCenter All Night, ESPN Radio.
3: Deshaun Watson named the starting quarterback of the Cleveland Browns.
4: Deshaun is going to start against Jacksonville and ultimately felt like Deshaun gave us the best chance to move the ball and score points.
5: This is what I've been working for 2 years.
6: I am shocked. I feel awful for the fans of the Cleveland Browns.
0: Still another week of preseason to go, but the NFL regular season is right around the corner. Looking back just about 16 months ago, this is what we heard from Browns owner Jimmy Haslam about Cleveland's quarterback situation.
7: Well, I mean, let's address the elephant in the room. You know, we took a big swing and miss with Deshaun. We thought we had the quarterback. We didn't. And we gave up a lot of draft picks to get him. So we've got to dig ourselves out of that hole.
8: Shouldn't they be held accountable for that decision?
7: I've said this, I think, numerous times. The Deshaun Watson was an entire organization decision, and it ends with D&I. So, you know, hold us accountable.
0: That was a year ago, March. Now, Deshaun Watson is the Browns starter. Todd Monken, the head coach, making the decision known on Monday.
4: Deshaun is going to start against Jacksonville. Took in the full body of work over the course of offseason to training camp to the games, the joint practice, and ultimately felt like to start the season on the road, Deshaun gave us the best chance to move the ball and score points. I mean, that's really what it's about. And felt that way going in the last game, but wasn't sure. And after we talked as a staff and after we re-looked at everything, we're going to go that direction.
0: Todd Monken saying that's what it was about. What he says it wasn't about was Watson ripping the Cleveland fans who booed him this past weekend.
4: Absolutely not. Zero. There was nothing to do with that. I mean, ultimately, the fans want us to win. I mean, ultimately, put a good product on the field. That's really what they want. And so that's our job as coaches, why we're hired, to try and put the best product on the field. And when we don't, then I understand their frustration. But ultimately, they don't decide who plays. I mean, who would I be if I let someone outside of the building decide who plays?
0: Deshaun Watson, named the starter for the Cleveland Browns, ESPN analyst Dan Orlovsky.
6: I'm shocked. If this was just a football decision, just football, I haven't seen every day of practice, I would probably say coin flip, 50-50, start the guy you want. Doesn't really like matter to me. After the Saturday's press conference, I'm shocked that they did this to the Cleveland fans. I've said if I was a Cleveland fan and Deshaun's still starting week 3, I would not go to the game because of the interaction that we saw. What? I've had a buddy text me saying, this is smart by the Browns. They'll go 0-2. Deshaun will struggle, and all of a sudden, Shador gets named the starting quarterback for the week 3 game, which is their home opener, and he's the hero.
25: Bingo.
6: I only know him as a coach. I've spent some time with him just because of games. I mean, he is a all ball, all the time, high-level competitor, maniac. I don't know him as a guy, so I can't comment on him like that, but I don't think that he would sign up for that.
0: Browns play their first 2 games on the road. Deshaun Watson named the starter to start the season. Todd Monken says, though, it will not be week to week. ESPN Browns reporter Daniel Oyefuse.
26: As you heard Todd Monken say, he took in the full body of work when naming a starting quarterback. But one factor in particular that played a big role in his decision was starting the first 2 games of the season on the road in the pre-snap operation. I've watched Todd Monken this summer hound his offense about getting in and out of the huddle quickly, cadence from the quarterback, making the right checks. And that really hints at the experience of Watson, a 9-year veteran. Now, the last time we saw Watson on the field, he struggled on Saturday in the second half against the Bills. But Monken said that he does not anticipate the quarterback decision will be a week-to-week thing. He said that we anticipate Watson will play better or we wouldn't be starting him.
27: Okay, keep in mind, this decision comes 2 days after Watson was booed by Browns fans during Cleveland's preseason game against the Bills. His response caused quite a buzz afterwards. Been a PR nightmare over the last 48 hours. Daniel, what are the Browns and Watson saying after those post-game comments?
26: Yeah, well, when we spoke to Todd Monken the day after, he kind of previewed this decision. He said that those comments would not play a role in who he picked to be the starting quarterback. And on Monday today, Watson walked back those comments. He actually opened up his press conference saying that the emotions got the best of him. He didn't mean to come at the fan base, and that he understands their frustrations after 4 years of injuries and poor play. Now, we won't see Watson and the starting offense in the preseason finale on Thursday at home against the Patriots. But the next time we would see him would be week three against the Panthers. That response will be very interesting. For now, he said he's not focused on that. He said, as long as I'm playing winning good football, everything else will work out.
0: A lot of the reaction stemming from the reaction to the boos that Deshaun Watson heard this weekend. 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
9: I remember going to training camp. I remember going to those practices, offseason practices, and fans were wearing the Forger, were excited about him being there. Honestly, they disregarded the legal issues. They were like, we have a franchise guy now. So for him to say it's personal, the issue really is his play has not been good. And it's not just this preseason game. And for him to say it's personal is where I was a little befuddled, because I have been there when these fans have cheered him and was there when they were excited that he was their guy. So if he had not gotten hurt, or if he had just played well in the games where he was playing, this would have been a non-issue.
0: And now he's the starting quarterback. The move by the Browns on Monday met with a variety of reactions. Some say they assumed it's how the Browns would do it. Many say they're stunned, especially after what happened over the weekend. ESPN analyst Mina Kimes.
11: It's been years since the trade happened, since 27 allegations of sexual harassment and assault came out. In that time frame, the fact that he has still not developed the ability to talk about this, he talked about personal issues, and not show any sense of contrition or acceptance or growth, quite frankly, was pretty jarring to see. As far as the football side of it go, I agree with your assessment. I mean, I've watched every snap Watson has played since becoming a Brown, before the injury, and now in the preseason, and he is a shell of the quarterback he was early in his career. I think if I had to just isolate the one thing that stands out, it's an unwillingness or hesitation to push the ball downfield that stands in such stark contrast to who he was. And frankly, it puts a cap on this offense. Even if they feel the operation is cleaner and he'll play on time more so than Shador, it's not been exciting with this quarterback.
0: And he is the starter now to go into the 2026 season. ESPN analyst Field Yates.
12: The only explanation that I can think of is that if the Browns started Shador Sanders in week one and he struggled early, there would be maybe some level of pressure to hand the keys over to Deshaun Watson, see if he could spark the offense and get things on track. Now that Deshaun Watson's been named the week one starter, he'll play until things don't go well. I anticipate that will be very early this season. And the Browns at that point can then play Shador Sanders and not have to worry about the court of public opinion, because they've already been through the door that is Deshaun Watson. To me, though, the much more important takeaway here is the Browns right now have told us they don't have their quarterback of the future on their roster. Mm-hmm. Because it's not Deshaun Watson, we all know that. And if it were Shador Sanders, he'd be their week one starter. Browns, equipped with two first-round picks next year, will be doing a lot of scouting in what could be one of the deepest quarterback classes that we've had, at least since that 2024 year when Caleb Williams, Jaden Daniels, and Drake May went 1-2.
0: Deshaun Watson's last NFL game, October of 2024, 693 days ago. Week three will be the Browns opener at home. That one will be against Carolina after Cleveland opens with two on the road. SportsCenter all night, ESPN Radio, WNBA action, and it was a record-setting night. Angel Reese breaks the WNBA single-game rebounding record with 26 as the Dream beat the Sparks 78-71. Reese had 11 points, career-high 26 rebounds. That's the single-game record for rebounds in the WNBA. 458 rebounds this season. That sets the single-season record for rebounds. She passes Asia Wilson's 451, which was set 2 years ago. For Angel Reese, her 27th double-double this season, and the Dream get the win over the Sparks, who had 27 in the loss for Nneka Ogwumike. Meanwhile, marquee match between the Valkyries and the Lynx.
13: Still plenty of basketball in this game. Williams to Zandalasini. Three to shoot. Zandalasini puts it on the deck. Gets it off in time. Oh! It's Chechi's night!
0: Saw it on USA Network. Valkyries, an 80-66 win over the Lynx. Lynx with a season-low 66 points. Valkyries get their first win against the Lynx in franchise history. After the game, Cecilia Vandalasini.
14: Chechi, that was such an intense battle. What did it take for this group to hold off the Minnesota Lynx in this game?
16: Yeah, I think today our mentality was on point. We wanted to, come back since the last two games. We have a little bit of time, so we wanted to execute. We really wanted this game to be, on our side, and I think we did a great job. on the game plan, energy, effort. So I'm really proud of this one.
14: Chachi, what about your mentality personally? We know you have a lot of memories in this building. Just what was your approach? What's your mentality coming into tonight?
16: Yeah, I mean, of course, Minnesota is a special place for me. And when you come here as an opponent, you want to win. Yeah, also because it's the toughest court on the W right now in this arena. They're the number one team, so you always want to beat them. And, you know, towards going towards the playoff, we want to make sure we mark those details and get the job done.
14: What is it about this group that defensively you hold a team like Minnesota to just 66 points?
16: Yeah, as I said, today it was a team effort. Everybody stepped up. I think we executed really well our game plan, which was key. Everybody on the same page. And again, big team effort.
14: Chachi, congrats on the win. Thanks.
16: Thank you.
0: Valkyries get their first win against the Lynx in franchise history. Lynx, as you heard, held to 66 points, lowest this season. First game this season under 77. Minnesota snapping a six-game win streak with the loss to the Valkyries. Record tying day in Williamsport. That's next. 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
0: 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Starting quarterback news hitting us on Monday. Yes, there's the Cleveland Browns. Also, the Florida Gators. That job goes to transfer Aaron Filo. He's been named the starting quarterback for the Gators as they go into the season. He transferred from Georgia Tech, and he will get the start against Florida Atlantic, September 5th. ESPN analyst Sam Acho.
4: I expect a clean operation, but the one thing I do want to see improve from Aaron Filo is just to protect the football. In the limited reps that he had last year at Georgia Tech behind Haynes Kings, there was a couple, you saw interception, you saw fumble, and of course, some of those reps were behind, in a tough situation.

0: Monet Davis from 2014.
1: I'm feeling so excited, and I don't even know what to say because I just love this game, and I just want to keep winning.
2: What can you say about your catcher, the performance he had, not only obviously at the plate at the last at-bat, but also just helping you throughout this game?
1: Oh, I'm so grateful for him, and I couldn't be here without him.
3: You know, after the game, he talked with Jeff Sims, and he said it was the energy in the dugout and Coach Gus that helped you guys through that moment. When you were down 5-0, that is not a small lead to come back from. So when you were down in that moment, what was going through your mind?
1: I just was thinking, like, I know we can do it. We've done it before. And I just believed in us, and I knew we could keep the energy and win this game.
2: Your Uncle Case comes in and hands you the ball when you're down 5-0. He says this. I want you to take a listen to it because our viewers got to listen to this little speech he gave.
4: How you feeling? You feeling no? Ha! Freaking A. Well, thank God we got Kenley Rasmus. Give me the ball, man. Your ball.
2: Thank God we got Kenley Rasmus. So when you hear that and that ball is handed to you, what goes through your mind, Kenley?
1: I wanted the ball this whole game, but unfortunately I didn't get it. And I just, when that moment came, I just knew I had to be locked into the game and throw strikes.
2: Your uncle and your pops, Corey, on the team's coaching staff, their experience in the major leagues, how does that help you in situations that get as, you know, ramped up as the one you walked into?
1: They've influenced me so much, and they've taught me everything I know, and I couldn't be here without them.
0: Kenley Rasmus with another half dozen strikeouts in relief in the come-from-behind win for Alabama. On Monday, 14 total strikeouts at the Little League World Series thus far. Her dad, former big leaguer Corey Rasmus, he pitched in 84 major league games for the Braves and Angels. She's the niece of former major leaguer Colby Rasmus. Speaking of Major League Baseball, Cubs and Diamondbacks.
5: Here comes the 1-0 to Conforto. He hits a high drive, deep right field. Get out the tape measure, long gone. Michael Conforto, a two-run homer. Cubs lead 4-0.
6: And now the 1-1.
5: Drilled in the air to left, deep. Back goes Kepler to the wall. Gone! Home run for Carson Kelly. The bottom of the order goes back to back. And the Cubs now lead 5-0.
0: Cubs go on to a 7-0 win over the Diamondbacks. Cubs' fourth straight win over the Diamondbacks all this season. Tied for the team's second longest win streak against Arizona in series history. Back-to-back homers in the sixth, third time with back-to-back homers this month. That's the most in Major League Baseball. San Francisco Giants getting multiple runs with one swing.
7: 2-2 pitch. Swing. There's a shot deep into right center field, into Triples Alley, way back there. Adios! Pelota! To the deepest part of the ballpark, right next to the 415 side. A three-run homer for Rafael Devers.
0: John Miller, KNBR, Devers with that three-run homer in the second inning. The Giants snapping a four-game losing streak with a 5-0 shutout of the Reds. Jason Foley works an inning and a third for the win. After Carson Wisenhunt left in the third inning with pain in his pitching elbow. He was coming off an outing where he gave up a career-worst 7 runs and 9 hits over 4 innings. He'll have an MRI on Tuesday. San Francisco, though, gets the 5-0 shutout of the Reds. Giants began the game with 4 straight hits off Chase Burns, who falls to 14-3 with the loss. Reds, meanwhile, shut out for the 14th time this season. That's tied for the most in Major League Baseball this season. Guardians a 4-2 win over the Angels. Cleveland with the win, moving a half game ahead of the Astros for the third and final wild card spot in the American League. For Cleveland, it's their 5th consecutive win, second longest win streak they've had this season. They won 7 straight in mid-May. Well, coming up, the decision's been made in Cleveland. Is it the right one? Certainly came with controversy. That's next. SportsCenter All Night continues. It's ESPN Radio.
6: Hey, this is Rich Eisen. Coming up on Tuesday's show, we preview the Los Angeles Rams season. Is Aaron Donald back yet or what? Will Forte of Coyote versus Acme stops.

0: Ryan Studio, and it's Overreaction Monday on a Tuesday as well. 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
16: Cal Raleigh, three homers in the Mariners' win over the Phillies, who have their nine-game win streak come to an end. Angel Reese with a WNBA record, 26 rebounds in Atlanta's win over the LA Sparks. Browns spark some controversy, naming Deshaun Watson as their starter.
13: Deshaun Watson, named the starting quarterback of the Cleveland Browns.
17: Deshaun is going to start against Jacksonville. Took in the full body of work and ultimately felt like Deshaun gave us the best chance to move the ball and score points.
18: This is what I've been working for 2 years, is to be able to show that capable of being a starter for one of the 32 organizations in this league.
19: I'm not saying it makes sense. I'm not saying this is what I would do, but I am not surprised, as other people are, that Deshaun is the guy.
20: I am shocked. I feel awful for the fans of the Cleveland Browns.
16: A lot of eye-popping reactions to Deshaun Watson being named the starting quarterback in Cleveland on the This Is Football podcast. Host Kevin Clark.
21: I think pathetic is an all-encompassing phrase that I would use for all of this stuff. And Deshaun Watson's wrong about one thing. He's wrong about a lot of things, but he's wrong about one thing in this clip. It's not personal. It's business. It's performance-based. They boo him because he's an avatar for the worst trade in NFL history, the worst contract in NFL history, the fact that Cleveland fans have seen a lot of bad quarterback play, and even in that context, he's among the worst. He is among the worst. For a starting job, I would have gone Shadur first, trade second, somebody like Todd Monken's former quarterback, Stetson Bennett, maybe somebody like that. Third would be Dylan Gabriel. Fourth would be Dan Orlovsky. Fifth would be Bernie Kosar. Sixth would be Deshaun Watson. Okay, maybe you got you and Bernie. You and Bernie could do a little quarterback competition. I'd rather have that than Deshaun Watson starting, just for the Cleveland fans. Cleveland fans, as you said, Dan, deserve better.
16: Browns coach Todd Monken saying Monday Deshaun Watson is the starter for week one, but then added it won't be week to week. The Browns play their first two games on the road before playing at home in week three. ESPN's David Dennis Jr.
22: You got to make the owners listen to you. Don't go to those games. Don't go to the games. Like the booze didn't work, don't go. There should be a total blackout in Cleveland if he's there in week three and that dude is starting. Don't go to the games. Because you want to talk about, like, if you are saying the Cleveland Browns, the reason that we're keeping Deshaun Watson is for monetary reasons, because we want to our $46 million investment or whatever, the $87 million cap hit that would happen for the next 2 years is too much to bear. Well, how about you face a little bit of financial pressure from the fans? We not showing up.
16: Browns play at home in week three. Will Watson be the quarterback at that point? Aaron Goldhammer from ESPN Cleveland.
23: If I had to guess, here's how this is going to go. Watson's going to stink the first 2 weeks.
16: Mm-hmm.
23: They'll make the change to Shadur by the time they come home for the third game. Mm-hmm. It's a godsend for the Browns that the first two games are on the road, and they're not going to let Watson, I don't think, even on the sidelines for Thursday night against the Patriots in the preseason finale. So
16: wow.
23: I don't know that Watson will start a home game this year unless he gets off to a good start, which, I mean, I just don't think that's within the realm of realistic possibility.
16: And then, either way, there's going to be a lot of talk about it. If you're the coach, if you're Todd Monken, there may be distractions involved. ESPN analyst Herm Edwards.
24: Well, win. If you win, it's not a distraction, right?
25: It won't be.
24: If you don't win, then you got problems, because then they'll be talking about, well, do we need to make a change at the quarterback? And if that's the situation, then that'll take place. And if Shadur can't win games, then there's seven quarterbacks coming out this year out of college football, and they'll draft one. You know, Cleveland's been a mess, okay?
16: Yeah.
24: And they brought a little bit of this on their own. They signed him to this big deal, Deshaun. And, you know, I look at the situation that happened in Seattle with Russell Wilson. They just did it and said, hey, man, we're going to move on. And let Russell Wilson go. They owed him 25. And let him go. Yeah. Let him walk.
16: Certainly plenty of reactions, both on social media and in everyday discussion, to the Browns naming Deshaun Watson as their starting quarterback. Plenty of reactions on ESPN Radio.
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27: For you to say that the fans are disrespectful, quite frankly, is audacity on a level that I didn't even know existed. The fans were put in an impossible position. Cleveland Browns fans are incredibly loyal. They love their city. They love this franchise. It's an emotional conundrum for you to have to abandon that, because the team elected to push their morals to the side and bring this guy in because they thought that he would be good at football. When he wasn't good at football at all, they have every right to let him and let this organization know how they feel. And I can't believe he's delusional enough to get in front of a podium and somehow think it's their fault.
0: Mike Sr., Mike Jr., the Golics.
13: If you're Todd Monken, you're coming into this situation saying, I'm not trying to end up like everyone else. And so I'm going to come in and give the best decision that I think helps me and helps this staff keep our jobs. Because organizationally, this is the most antagonistic decision you could make for your fan base possible, where you got two quarterbacks that are kind of close and you pick the one that's been the albatross around your franchise's neck in so many ways since he stepped foot on campus.
1: If it's close, I would go with Shedeur Sanders. See what you have in Shedeur. With the quarterback class coming out next year, see what Shedeur can bring. We know he went in the fifth round. We know he's a better talent than the fifth round. I would have started him. Without question, I would have started him to see what you had.
0: The Rich Eisen Show.
2: Competition, sure. But there is a thumb on the scale for Deshaun Watson because the Browns want to see if he has anything from 2019 left in him. They want to see if that guy that they acquired, is that guy still in there? And it doesn't really matter how much Shedeur is being a professional and showing up and showing out in any practices or preseason games. It's going to be him. And after this weekend and what happened this weekend, I could not be more sure of what I heard back in the spring and throughout was the truth.
0: Matt Jones, Myron Metcalf, they are Matt and Myron.
3: There were people on Saturday who thought he might get cut from the team, and today he's named the starter in Cleveland.
4: My problem with the battle is, this ain't Steve Young, Joe Montana. You know, Shedeur Sanders, I think, clearly hasn't done enough in Todd Monken's eyes to really separate himself. So you start with the veteran. That doesn't mean Deshaun Watson's going to finish the season as a starter, but I can understand why you put him in a position on the road to be the guy.
0: Freddie and Harry.
5: Maybe the Cleveland Browns are doing their tanking because the guy that they want to be a starting quarterback is not on their roster right now. The Cleveland Browns are banking on someone in next year's draft that's going to be a first-round pick. The Cleveland Browns want Deshaun Watson to be a starting quarterback, playing bad enough where they'll be in a position with two first-round picks that they can get the guy they really want.
0: Amber and Ian.
8: I don't know if it was Monken's decision. For him to announce Deshaun after that presser, I was shocked, stunned, blown away.
25: If he was out there and he was playing great and he was winning games, there wouldn't be any boo. For better or for worse, there ain't a ton of moralizing out there. It's about winning. It's about losing. It's about being great or sucking. Like, that's it. They're booing you because you haven't been good for them and they paid you all that money.
0: Game night.
8: I thought when he called out the fan base, that was him basically writing his ticket out of town, right? I thought that was him basically saying, hey, I'm going to do everything I can to get a pink slip.
28: Yeah, there's no way out of Cleveland, and he knows that.
26: Can we hear it again?
16: Deshaun Watson, QB1 now for the Cleveland Browns. 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Right now, SportsCenter all night. Speaking of quarterbacks in the spotlight, in Atlanta Falcons quarterback Michael Penix Jr. cleared to practice fully. Head coach Kevin Stefanski said Penix will do 11-on-11 team periods for the first time since he underwent ACL surgery back in November. Now he's got to keep his eye on him.
29: Really no different than any player, just executing techniques and fundamentals on a given play. Again, the new part for Mike is just being in there with a full offensive line, a full defensive line. But he's been in walk-through huddles. He's been in 7-on-7. He's obviously gone through individual. So this is a good, now that you know Mike is cleared, it's a good that he can start that process of getting back to 11-on-11. Listen, competition is near and dear to all of our hearts, and whether you're, whatever the depth chart looks like, whatever that Matt puts out, you're competing every single day. We do compete periods in practice. You're competing against yourself. That alarm clock goes off, and you're in a competition. You know, everything we do around this building is competing. So I know it's easy to say position battles and those type of things, but we're constantly competing, and that's not the focus for our guys. Our guys are pushing each other by showing up and putting in the work.
16: Atlanta coach Kevin Stefanski, now that he has Michael Penix Jr. cleared to practice. Speaking of back in practice, Christian McCaffrey with the Niners. He'd been held out past couple of weeks, leading to quite a bit of speculation, whether it was contract-related or not. McCaffrey saying it was just part of the plan.
6: Yeah, you know, obviously, when you don't practice, you know, the way the media works now is firestorm. But, you know, this was kind of part of the plan from the jump, was to ramp up pretty big, get 9-10 practices in, kind of come back down, and then ramp back up so we're fresh for the duration. So, you know, our staff's done a great job of kind of coming up with specific plans. And, you know, again, I feel great. So, you know, feel fresh, and it's good to be back out there.
16: Speaking of ramping things up, Robert Saleh, new coach in Tennessee, trying to ramp up the offense there.
7: All the way across the board, in all three phases, we've got a lot of work to do. But we were close yesterday to having some really cool moments. But like I said, it's, you know, going back and watching the tape, what I felt during the game and what we saw during the game was verified by the tape. Cam was making good decisions. He was taking what the defense gave. Their best scheme is built to make you take checkdowns, make you put the ball down in front, and you got to rally, make a guy miss, and you got to grind out yards. But, you know, we had three opportunities on some deeper developing concepts that we were just off. But yeah, we've got work to do in all three phases.
16: And as for quarterback Cam Ward, what the offense needs to improve on?
9: I would say our biggest improvement is, you know, connecting on deep play. We only get a certain amount of, you know, shots that we get to take each and every game because our defenses are so good. So when we get to play downfield, you know, myself and the receivers, we have to make the play. So I need to throw them, you know, catchable ball. They're going to do their job by, you know, attacking and making the play. So I think that's what's left for us. And once we do that, you know, we'll be a pretty solid offense.
16: Cam Ward trying to get that offense set for week number one. SportsCenter All Night, ESPN Radio.
10: Browns are waiving tight end Daquan Wright, who has an agreement in place to play for LSU if he clears waivers.
11: Once you go to the NFL, to me, you're in the NFL. You don't get the opportunity to come back. That means you're kicking somebody else off your team. I don't think that's fair to the players that worked all summer, all spring.
16: It's been an interesting situation. The Cleveland Browns waiving Wright, who has an agreement in place for the 2026 season to play for LSU. Wright, believed to be the first player to have an agreement to return to play in college. Although, says LSU coach Lane Kiffin,
14: I believe that my job is to LSU and the LSU people that hire me and the fans. In that if players are available to recruit and are made eligible, and this happens all the time around the country. This is not new that this happens. Normally they're individual cases, as you've seen through time. You have very significant quarterbacks last season and this coming season that were ineligible by the NCAA and made eligible by injunctions. So this is really not new. I just think some people aren't realizing how similar all the situations are because of that.
16: Technically correct. Lane Kiffin did say similar because, yes, we have had judges decide cases of eligibility. No, we have not had a player go from an NFL training camp back to college. ESPN insider Adam Schefter.
15: It's a transformational transaction.
17: Mm-hmm.
15: We have a tight end right now, Daquan Wright, who is on the verge of becoming the first player ever to go from an NFL training camp to playing college football in the same season. It's never happened. And there are a group of players right now where this also could be in play for, but he is the first one. And if he goes unclaimed on waivers with the NFL, which we'll know at 4 o'clock Eastern on Tuesday, he then would essentially follow through on the agreement he has with LSU to go from playing with the Cleveland Browns to playing for the LSU Tigers, where he would make more money playing college football than he would in the NFL. This is an example of the wild, distorted, unusual, unprecedented times we're living in.
16: Got a lot of people shaking their heads, including Ohio State coach Ryan Day.
18: If there are teams that have some players out there who are cut from NFL rosters that are going to be on other teams, we have to at least consider it and look at it. Do I like anything about it? Absolutely not. But we got to do what's right for Ohio State. So it's sort of a day-to-day thing right now. And like anything, we're just going to try to adapt. But I think we would all agree, maybe not everybody, but that, you know, there has to be a certain point where your roster gets locked in. But whenever I heard that we were in a meeting and someone says, yeah, LSU just got a commitment from the Browns tight end, I said, we are certainly in a different world right now.
16: And he could make more in college by doing that. Moving atop their division, that's next. SportsCenter All Night continues. It's ESPN Radio.
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16: 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Back to the Diamond. Twins haven't had much success on the road of late, but Monday facing the Athletics.
38: This ball hit high in the air for Kreidler. That ball is clobbered deep into the Sacramento night, headed for the clubhouse and gone. And welcome home, Ryan Kreidler, a moonshot off the top of the clubhouse. It's 3-1 Twins.
16: Twins getting out to the early start midway through the game. Fifth inning, they go on with 9-6 win. It's a three-run win. Treasure Island Baseball Network Twins snapping a five-game road losing streak had been tied for their second longest this season. Nationals pulling away from the Rockies.
39: The 1-2, swing a long drive right field for Lyle. Back Moniak to the wall, and it is long gone. Up into the second deck, below the scoreboard, a three-run homer for Dalen Lyle. Nationals lead it 13-3.
16: 13-3 would be the final. Nationals radio network with the call as Washington snaps a four-game losing streak. Their 17th game this season where they've scored double digits. Most they've had in a season since 2019. They had 20 games that season. They have 17 this season as they beat Colorado, which suffers a seventh consecutive loss.
0: SportsCenter all night. Today's top sound.
1: How good is that? Are you ready to take?
0: Number four.
16: Giants with a 5-0 shutout of the Reds. 60% of that offense from one swing. KNBR.
39: 2-2 pitch. Swing. There's a shot. Deep into right center field. Into triples alley. Way back there. Adios. Pelota. To the deepest part of the ballpark. Right next to the 415 side. A 3-run homer for Rafael Devers.
0: Number three.
16: Red Sox win in Miami. A fourth straight come-from-behind win. WEEI.
2: Pitch is ripped into right field. That's extra bases for Siegler. White runs so well. He's around second. He's going to be waved home. Tony Siegel puts the Red Sox ahead with an RBI triple. It is 3-2 in the ninth.
0: Number two.
16: Rangers pound the White Sox in Chicago, but it wasn't just offense for Texas. 105.3 The Fan.
39: The 1-0. Swing and a drive deep out into right field. Nimmo going back on this one. At the wall, he leaps, and Nimmo makes the catch. Brandon Nimmo takes a 2-run home run away from Andrew Benintendi. What a play by Nimmo to keep it a 2-0 ball game.
0: Number one.
16: Mariners top the Phillies. Cal Raleigh with 3 hits in the game. None of the 3 stay in the yard. Seattle Sports, 7:10 a.m.
39: The 3-1. Swung on. Crossed. Right field. Has he done it again? It is gone! Cal Raleigh, his first 3-homer game of his career. He crushes a solo blast. It's 9-2 Mariners.
16: Mariners get the win. Raleigh with 3 hits. All 3 home runs. Also heard the Rangers win over the White Sox, getting that great defensive play. They also got some offense.
39: Well, here's Langford, and he lifts one high into the air, deep left. And Tanachi going back. He's at the wall, and it is gone. Another rainbow home run for the Rangers for Wyatt, his 15th of the season. It comes with Lopez on board, and the Rangers are up now 11-2.
16: Langford's 15th homer of the season, 105.3. The Fan. Rangers, the 11-2 win over the White Sox. They've won 4 of the last 5. They've moved into first place in the American League West. 11 runs for Texas. Most they've scored in a road game this season. 11 runs for the White Sox, 12 innings for the Pirates and Padres.
3: 3-2 pitch, ground ball. Up the middle, a base hit. Triola will be waved. Here comes the throw to the plate. Not in time. Belly flop slide. Pirates take the lead in the 12th on the base hit by Nicky G.
16: 93-7 The Fan. 3-2 the final. Pirates winning on the road in 12. Nick Gonzalez 2-for-5 with the go-ahead RBI single in the 12th as the Pirates snap a 3-game losing streak. Padres 2 games ahead of the Diamondbacks for the final NL wild card spot. Back to the NFL on the injury front. Raiders running back Ashton Gentry had to be helped off the practice field over the weekend. Believed to be a sprained ankle. Painful, but at this point, not considered to be a long-term issue. Malik Nabers practicing with the Giants, no longer wearing a red jersey. Coach John Harbaugh was asked if he'll be ready for week one.
4: Yeah, I just don't want to like make any kind of statements like that. I think it's reasonable to assume that. You know, those are all kind of things that you can assume. It's just based on watching the guy practice. But, you know, I know the only thing I know more than you guys know is that what the docs and the trainers tell me as far as his rehab. So, and that's doing well. He's doing really well with that. He's strong. He's in a good place. But how he gets through practice, how ready he is to play and protect himself, is really based on practice.
16: Nabers is recovering from a torn ACL, eyeing the Giants' season opener against Dallas. Christian McCaffrey back practicing with the Niners. San Francisco also activating George Kittle. Then there's team owner Jed York pleading no contest to a pair of misdemeanor charges yesterday after being arrested in Ohio on a prostitution-related charge. ESPN insider Adam Schefter.
5: He allegedly responded to an undercover ad on a prostitution website, showed up there, was ready to hand over $140, and police happened to be there, to intercept him and obviously charge him at that point in time. Obviously, the NFL is now looking at this particular situation and is reviewing it under its personal conduct policy.
16: York has been the team's CEO since 2008, majority owner since 2024. It's Tuesday, August 25th, birthday of Marvin Harrison. The Hall of Famer's 54 today on Sportsmanlike is next. I'm Jay Reynolds. It's ESPN Radio.
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16: Yeah.
1: Good Tuesday morning, Charlotte. Welcome aboard. It is go time on the Mac and Bone Show. We got ourselves some week zero football conversation to have with the Heels and Pack opening up on Saturday. We are almost there. Don't worry, though. We still got plenty of Injunction for you. Can we almost be done with this once the games start? Anyway, more drama with the fifth-year players. Lane Kiffin at least bringing in three. I have a sneaky suspicion there will be more than that. He is defending himself at a presser, and we're all going to decide whether or not this makes him even more of a jerk, or do we not blame him? We'll talk about that today on the show. We've got plenty of Panthers injury update situation to discuss. This Devin Lloyd thing has to be discussed here on the show. Cleveland has a absolute four-alarm fire, I mean, on their hands when it comes to their starting quarterback being Deshaun Watson. And we play in week three. I wish it was week one. So we got things to talk about today here on the Mac and Bone Show. The Bone Man in the house. Fitty is in the house as well.
2: The outhouse.
1: Fitty just left the room. He's got a big night tonight, Bone, and I'm not allowed to talk about it.
2: Well, he
1: so
2: also,
1: you got to be the point man on this.
2: Not a great start as he just trotted to the bathroom. So Trotz Marlowe, we will Matt chronicle his day. Here's the thing, Matt. He can't hear us right now.
3: I don't think his phone.
2: Yeah, his phone's back there. He's not even listening. You can't talk about it, right?
1: No, yeah.
2: But I can.
1: I know. You got to be the guy.
2: I be the guy because he trusts me. I bring it up, and then you just sit there and you don't talk. Can you do that? Can you just make noises?
1: That's a hell of a challenge.
2: And just try. Just try to make a noise.
1: That's a hell of a challenge. Oh, I can make noises, but like not being able to discuss his big night tonight.
2: He wants you. He told you about this one.
1: I know all the details now, but I'm not allowed to say it on the radio because he thinks I'm a curse. His situation, the way I have many sports teams.
2: No, he'll do that on his own.
1: That is true. He doesn't think he has anything to do with
2: issues. Part of the story, he keeps going to the same first day place over and over again.
1: The same spot.
2: Walker Mayall said it's a definition of crazy to get strikeout every time, yet you keep going back to the same venue.
1: I know. You figure you just want to shake it up a little bit just for mojo purposes. But anyway, I'm not talking about it. I'm not talking about what's going on tonight.
2: Later on in the show, I'll explain in what to bleep 725. There's a chance I may have accidentally found a woman for Flounder.
1: Okay, there you go.
2: An older, angry woman in the neighborhood that I think might be one for Flounder. I found a woman for Flounder. Walking Murphy, I ended up in a conversation I didn't want to be in, and I think, you know what, this woman's great for Flounder.
1: Okay, that's awesome. That's nice of you to be thinking of him like that, Bone. It really is. Oh, man. All right, so we've got a big event tonight I'm not allowed to discuss in Fitty's life. We got Braves and Dodgers, big series tonight. We're actually going to talk to Brandon Gaudin, Braves play-by-play voice, at 9 o'clock on the show today. This is a big one, and the Braves need to right this ship a little bit, man. It has not necessarily bone. I know they won Sunday night to salvage a game against Milwaukee, but it hasn't necessarily been a great stretch for them here. The lineup hasn't necessarily been firing on all cylinders. So this will be a big series tonight for the Bravos.
2: They can't fully bury the Phillies. They did early. Then Don Mattingly took over, and the Phillies rallied themselves. And then at the All-Star break, the Braves, after that, they buried the Phillies again. But this recent stretch, the Phillies are only 3.5 back. It was almost two the other day until the Braves won, and then the Phillies lost a game here. But they still play seven more times. I still would say the Braves win the East, but they just can't fully put them away. We thought twice they were buried, and the Phillies just keep kind of hanging in there a little bit.
1: Braves have lost 7 of 10 and 10 of 16.
2: Yeah.
1: So I know there's been some tough games on the schedule, but this is going to be no different against the Dodgers. So we'll see if they turn it around. I'm not going to lie to you, Bone. I care way more about football and the Carolina Panthers, but that is a big series for the Braves tonight. A lot of injury situations to discuss here, Bone, from yesterday's practice. And by the way, there's only one practice left in training camp. And it's tomorrow with the Houston Texans visiting. There's no public practice today. I'm sure it'll be like walkthrough type stuff. There's no practice the day before the game on a Thursday. So tomorrow is it for Panthers training camp.
2: Feels like both a long camp for them, but yet it also went by pretty quick though too. Because they don't practice as much as they used to. There's more days, whether it be travel days or, you know, scrimmage travels, whatever. It just feels like it's a longer camp, but it does kind of feel like also it went by kind of quick, though.
1: Yeah, well, because I think you're thinking in your mind, this is a long camp, and then all of a sudden you're like, holy crap, tomorrow's the last day.
2: Yeah.
1: You know, it's kind of one of those things. Cut deadline is Sunday. We'll talk about the roster situation a bunch here today on the show. We've had all the Panther beat writers weigh in with their 53-man projections. Mike K., Joe Person, Alex Zetlow, The Observer, they've all kind of done that. So we'll talk roster today. I do want to mention...
2: Mike K. brought up a name that we have not talked about at all. That was number one in Pro Football Focus's grades for the Panthers this past week that may need to get more love than he's gotten on this show. We'll have to explain that here at some point in this hour.
1: I don't know if I'm buying it, but Mike K's covering this team inside and out. But anyway, all right, let me get to the injury situation here. Jasiem Reed back at practice yesterday. We talked about it yesterday morning, how big of a week it is for him as he battles for a roster spot at wide receiver. Will Lee back at practice. This is a rookie bone that has a legit chance to get snaps when they're in a nickel situation. They have been experimenting with moving JC inside. That would probably, he's got a chance to be that outside guy. Obviously, Shaw Smith Wade's had a pretty good camp too. Are they more comfortable with him inside? So Will Lee being back at practice, I think, is big for him. Jalen Phillips missed the game on Friday with some soreness. He's back at practice, so that's good news. Chuba's still out, but Chuba literally said yesterday when asked, if you have a game on Sunday, would you play? He said yes. So I think we're good on the Chuba front, even though he is not practicing. Haynes King will not play this week, so I don't know what happens there, Bone. I think most people seem to think he showed enough in the Hall of Fame game to be on to 53. But
2: I mean, it was the greatest Hall of Fame game performance we've ever seen. So certainly he did enough and said, I'm shutting myself down here for the rest of camp.
1: So we will see how that plays out for him. XL is in a boot and will be until Thursday. He will not play this week. Joint practice tomorrow, game on Friday. He will not play. So now we got to, now we got to hope XL can get this thing going again.
2: He needs all the reps he can get.
1: That's not ideal.
2: That sucks for
1: him. It's not ideal because I don't know if you know, Bone, tomorrow is the most important practice in the history of practice. Tomorrow just feels really big for the Panthers. So it sucks for XL. He's not going to be in the mix for that. And then what
2: else?
1: As
2: a former great practice player myself, I can't wait to see it.
1: There you go. There you go, baby. And then Devin Lloyd, I'm a little concerned. Dave Canales downplayed it. But Devin Lloyd didn't play on Friday night. We find out now, Bone, he's got soreness in his knee. Going back to last Wednesday's joint practice, Canales said, hey, it's not something that's going to hinder him in the long term. But he got treatment on his knee yesterday. So anyway, this is one that is new here, Bone. I don't want to get too concerned. I don't want to get too jumpy, though.
2: I'm not going to worry about it right now. I'm going to choose the path of not worrying right now. All right? I'm just not going to worry. I'm not going to think about it. He'll be fine. I'm not going to concern myself with thoughts of a negative negativity right now, Mac. I'm going to be positive. I'm not going to worry about Devin Lloyd. Now, talk to me tomorrow or Thursday. We'll see what happens.
1: Who knows? I mean, maybe he's out there practicing tomorrow. You know what I mean?
2: Yeah.
1: And like, it's not even worth worrying. But he is such an important freaking player for this team that it garners this reaction from me. You know, it gets me.
2: Oh, I get it.
1: It gets me a little shaky, a little Panther petrified type thing.
2: What's his injury history? Do we know? Is he?
1: It's definitely better than Phillips.
2: Yeah.
1: In terms of the two guys coming in, Phillips is the one we've worried about.
2: 17 games played, 15, 16, and 15. So he's been very durable in his time so
1: pretty
2: far.
1: Pretty damn reliable. So we'll see. Hopefully it's just this. We say it all the time. This staff, you see it with Chuba. This staff precautionary this time of year, and I get it. So anyway, we've got that going on. I will say this, regardless of what worries you about the Panthers or any football team in college or whatever that you are rooting for this year, you can just click your heels, close your eyes, and say, I'm not a Browns fan. Because, are they on purpose trying to gaslight fans, Bone? They named Deshaun Watson as the starter yesterday, 2 days after he gets booed by the fans in a hideous performance, and then pretty much, you know, goes at the fans for the booing.
2: I say this, Mac, as a guy that roots for a few teams that have their own issues over my life, especially one of them that is just one of the worst franchises in sports, being the New York Jets. But being a Cleveland Browns fan has to be the ultimate horror film. Like, it is just, it's story after story. This, first of all, it was already a pretty horrendous quarterback battle. But yeah, it felt like the way to go was to go with Shedeur Sanders, the people's vote of the Cleveland Brown fan base. And Cleveland said, no thanks. We're going to go with Deshaun Watson, despite the football performance the other day being awful and then the press conference performance being awful. Nothing screams Shedeur Sanders like what's going on in training camp, and the Browns said, meh. We're going to go try Watson for two road games so he doesn't get booed.
1: I mean, don't get me wrong. Neither their options stink.
2: Yep.
1: Like, the amount of time ESPN has spent on such a feeble quarterback battle has cracked me up all training camp. But Deshaun Watson, to me, feels like he has been outplayed by Shedeur Sanders. And you throw in the whole attitude that he gave the fans. You bring up a point. Their first two games are on the road. So I don't know, Bone, if he can play decent and kind of calm them down. I hope not. Because what I want is Deshaun Watson in there against the Panthers. And I want the fans absolutely going off on him. That's what I want. Because we're their home opener. Week 3, Panthers-Browns is their first game. Who knows? Maybe he'll be benched by then. I don't know.
2: Yeah, what we want is play just good enough to get that first home start. And then he comes out horrendous, and then the crowd turns on him. Or, Mac, with the way sports are going right now, Deshaun Watson could be quarterback in Clemson against LSU here in a couple weeks. Maybe that's his best path. Also, in all this, as someone pointed out on Twitter yesterday, Watson, Sanders, Cleveland did draft another quarterback in the third round a year ago. For whatever reason, they drafted Dillon Gabriel a year ago in the third round, who wasn't even a part of this competition, really. It was Sanders versus Watson. Why did you draft Dillon Gabriel with all the other quarterbacks that you had? What sense did that make?
1: Why did they draft him? Why did they draft Shedeur? I don't, you know what I mean? I don't know.
2: Makes
1: what.
2: Makes no sense.
1: That's what I'm saying. If you are feeling down about anything football related going into any of your team's seasons, just remember the Browns. All right. Just think it could be worse. We could be the Browns. I do want to. And by the way, he's got next March, his contract, $200 million on March 13th, if he's still on the roster, becomes guaranteed. Everybody and their brother knows he ain't going to be on the roster by then, which is another reason why I don't know why you're starting him. But so they can then cut him, get out of that contract, get out of the $200 million. But they still have $86 million of dead money, the second most behind Tua, the second most dead money in the history of the NFL.
2: No, it's the most dead money.
1: I read second most.
2: Oh,
1: yesterday.
2: I thought he had the most, and it's 30 above Tua.
1: I thought Tua had 90-something.
2: Oh, was it? I thought I read Tua had $56 million. I'll double check that.
1: Okay. I thought CBS said 90. I don't know. I don't know, Bonesy. But what I'm telling you is it's a bleep load of dead money for a guy whose career has been dead for you. That's the thing.
2: You're right. Tua was 99.2. I don't know what I read, why that earlier.
1: He hadn't played good football in years. He hadn't played good football since he was in Houston. You know what I mean? No. So anyway, but what a mess. What a mess, but better them than us. I do want to mention a couple of NFC South notes right here, Bone. Michael Penix is our Week 2 opponent. I'm telling you right now, if we don't win Week 2 and Week 3, forget the Bears and the Lions for a second in Week 1 and Week 4. We don't win Week 2 and Week 3 with those quarterbacks we're going against, I'm going to be hot and bothered.
2: Yeah. And just imagine this scenario. If they do win week one, how does that set up the next two games?
1: Let's not get ahead of ourselves, Bonesy.
2: I'm
1: not going to say anything about the possibilities of 3-0 if you win the Bears game.
2: And then what
1: then
2: with Sunday Night Football, what if you beat the Lions?
1: What if you're 15-0 going into week 16? What if it's 2015 all over again?
2: What if they never lose again? Go ahead, Mac, back to you.
1: Michael Penix, first practice yesterday where he participated in 11-on-11 team drills, and multiple accounts, Bone, of reporters that were there said he outplayed Tua. He was the best quarterback on the field already for the Atlanta Falcons. That is either really good for Penix or really bad for the Falcons. I'm rooting for the latter. The Saints, Bone, since they won't have Kamara for a month, made a trade for Zamir White, former Georgia running back, right?
2: North Carolina kid. Yeah,
1: the kid from where did he play?
2: Was it Scotland?
1: Yeah, that's
2: Scotland.
1: What it was. Yeah. That's what it was. So they made a trade for him to try to give them a little bit of running back insurance with Kamara out.
2: Maggie, Texer wants to know, who are the other quarterbacks for Atlanta? Because based off the bodies of Tua and Penix, we may not even see them in week number two. They may just crumble before then. Who are the other quarterbacks?
1: Old Jack Strand.
2: And Cooper Rush, right?
1: Jack Strand was balling, though, this weekend, baby. Jack Strand, the undrafted free agent, Bone, was cutting himself a UFL demo tape this weekend. He was going the heck off.
2: I think that's a fake name, and that's just Matt Ryan out there slinging it still. Yeah, Cooper Rush and Jack Strand are the other two. And who knows with Atlanta, both those guys, you don't want to root for injuries by any means, but with their injury history, they could just walk into each other in a meeting room and all of a sudden they're both injured.
1: I got to tell you, I'm rooting for health for Tua and Penix. I don't give a damn which one you play. I'm fine with playing either one of those guys in week two, Bone.
2: All right, when we come back here on the Mac and Bone Show, Dave Canales on roster decisions, the running back rotation for week one, and the status of Darren Waller as well at Sports Radio 92.7 WFNZ.
3: I'm Will Pelagic, and this is your Charlotte FC Minute. A peculiar game and win for Charlotte FC over DC United on Saturday. It wasn't really that much flow offensively, but Charlotte got it done with the dead ball and brilliance of Pep Biel. Charlotte head coach Dean Smith on the adjustments he made in-game and how it just came down to ingenuity to get the win.
4: The first half felt slow, and I said that to the players. I felt we had the opportunity to skip a pass and get the ball out wide a lot quicker to move their shape, and then once we've done that, to play inside. So, you know, the message got on. 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

0: Yeah, Devin was just a vet rest, so he was really sore coming out of the practice. Really had a fantastic day, and then, you know, we just kind of, we were going to play him, but coming out of that, didn't feel like we wanted to. And then today he got some, like, more intensive treatment on his knee, and he was able to, he's doing great. He's doing great. We don't foresee this being something that's going to hinder him long term, but it was a good moment and opportunity for us to take advantage of this window to get him all the way back.
1: There you go. Dave Canales says, chill out, Mac. Chill out, you neurotic, insane Panther fan, is basically what I heard there, Bone, during that clip. That I should chill out and relax.
2: Poor Mac.
1: Jump to conclusions that Devin Lloyd is just a temporary thing and a precautionary measure, Bone. But he did miss the game and did miss practice yesterday.
3: Keep cool, Mackie.
1: I'm good.
3: Keep calm, baby.
1: I'm good. I mean, do I not seem calm here about our middle linebacker?
3: You're a 52-year-old decrepit man. All right? You can't be having outbursts and worries.
1: It is kind of sad at 52 with so many things to worry about, family, you know, all that stuff. And I still allow myself to get, like, way worried about a knee of a man. But this is an important man.
3: Well, you could be Fitty and myself, who this morning we're going over our video game results from last night. I sit here at 42. Fitty's approaching 30 at some point. Yet we're very concerned about our football teams that are in video games.
1: I will always stand for dudes' rights as they become. I mean, Fitty's not an unk. You're working your way towards unk status, I feel like, Bone. I will stand up for old guys' rights to play video games. Bebop was trying to shame you yesterday about being a 42-year-old man playing video games. We are in the video game generation. Like, age group grew up playing video games, and it is far from a rare thing. So for you to be shamed, Boney, for your video game playing, I will stand up for you. It's a good release. It's a good, I mean, to me, I put it right up there, we're watching a movie or a show.
3: Yeah.
1: Like, it just takes you into a different world.
3: I'm in the Big Ten championship game as Michigan. I'm number
1: Doesn't
3: one.
1: Doesn't that sound like fun?
3: I have the top two guys in the Heisman race right now, and in the second half against Ohio State in the Big Ten championship game, for some reason my screen froze last night.
1: So you never restarted it?
3: I just decided this is a sign that God said go do something else right now. Fitty, how did your national title game go?
1: Fitty,
3: last
1: you
3: night?
1: Had the heels in the title, baby.
4: Yeah, I threw five interceptions in the first half.
1: In the first half?
4: And lost to Boise State, the 12th seed,
1: oh,
4: by the way.
1: No.
4: Yeah, I lost to them by 2 touchdowns.
3: It's a hell of a run, though.
1: Hell of a coaching job to get those heels in the Nash. I think heels fans would take that.
4: Yeah,
1: I think they would take that if Belichick could pull that off this year.
4: I don't know who wouldn't. obviously, there's two things on the agenda today. I've got a date. I'm also going in the portal to find me a quarterback to win me a national championship.
1: What a day.
4: I will not tell you which one ranks in higher priority as of this moment.
1: I will not tell you which one he has a better chance of being successful at, Bone. I don't know. Because I'm not allowed to talk about what's going on tonight.
4: It is Fitty Appreciation Day. No strays for the Fit Dog.
1: That's right.
4: From 6 to 10 a.m.
1: I forgot we promised him that, Bone. Damn, I was just getting ready to stray him up, apparently. We promised that.
3: I now have Buckeye fans coming at me over video games. All right, settle down, Buckeye Dave. All right, you got beat the first time around. We're playing again in the championship.
1: Buckeye Dave, even you know it's a rivalry when he's talking trash to you about a video game.
3: Don't make me become Michigan Bone in full here, Buckeye Dave. Don't push me here, all right?
1: He can add a team. He's got some space, y'all.
3: Yeah, I got a lot of room to operate.
1: If Lane Kiffin got roster spots, Bone's got team spots still
3: Very
1: available.
3: Good point.
1: All right, let's get into more of a review of yesterday. Everybody's wondering about, I feel like we've known this answer for a while, but everybody is wondering, Bone, what is the plan on Friday night? We got the joint practice tomorrow with the Texans. What's the plan on Friday night? Will starters play in the game? Coach Canales was asked.
0: Yeah, that's still up in the air. And honestly, you know, we have a really intense practice planned with the Texans on Wednesday. So, you know, depending on how we come out of that. And if we get the volume that we're looking for, the odds are they won't play.

0: play. You know, if between D'Amico and I, if we're not able to get the work that we wanted, there may be some early play for some of the guys, but we're going to kind of make that decision after the practice.
1: Sounds like Kenny Pickett should be loosening his arm up like that kid in a Play 60 commercial talking about Cam.
2: Oh, yeah, Kenny, you're back in there, baby.
1: I'm thinking bone because first of all, he didn't play the starters last year. I've been thinking all through camp that they would play in games 2 and 3 and they would not play Friday. They have back to back joint practices where they get last week. They got 40 reps for the ones. It has just felt all along. And his answer there basically makes me feel even more like the starters aren't going to play,
2: especially with this team that they have the joint session with, right? This is a very physical team. This is going to be a not your average opponent, especially against that defense in the session. So that also probably plays a part in this as well. They are going to be severely tested by the physicality of this Houston team.
1: It kind of
2: is good.
1: It kind of, that's why I've been, that's why I jokingly called it the most important practice.
2: Yeah.
1: I've been talking, this feels very important. And it sucks for fans here in Charlotte that they can't see these joint practices. I was thinking the other night, I'd rather watch them on television than watch the preseason games now. Yeah. Because you're good on good. Like I said, 40-plus snaps of good on good in practice last week.
2: You would think
1: I expect it to be the same tomorrow. That's way better than what we get in preseason games.
2: You and I talked about it off the air last week about how the NFL, Mac, always wants to make events out of everything. However, it would probably be hard because the coaches don't want it seen, and also it might be kind of hard to follow as a television event of the good on good in the joint sessions. But at some point, the NFL is going to go, huh? Another big event that we can market, the joint sessions. They'll figure something out along the way. They'll do something.
1: The coaches have fought it. They don't want it on tape. They want to be able to do stuff, Bone. Like, remember that? Like, they put J.C. Horn in slot during the joint practice, but not during the preseason game that he played in. Like, they want to be able to have stuff that's not on tape. This will basically be covered, Bone, by a bunch of bros that live in high rises near the practice field. If you follow those bros' accounts on Twitter, you'd probably be able to catch all the action tomorrow.
2: There was some rumors going around yesterday, Matt, that you rented out that high rise during the month of August. Is that true at all? That you going there?
1: I would never share the footage, man. Sounds like a good idea if I had the money. I don't have enough money to do that. But anyway, sounds like does LaMelo have a view of it? I'd love to play it with all LaMelo's toys in his old place and then also watch practice at the same time.
2: I don't think LaMelo's allowed in there right now.
1: Oh, yeah, he cleared all that stuff out. Cleared that stuff out. All right, anyway, let's continue here because the Darren Waller situation is interesting, Bone. Sounds like he will practice some tomorrow. He practiced yesterday for the first time with the Panthers in team drills. Sounds like he'll get in team drills tomorrow, 11-on-11 and stuff, against Houston, but will not play in the game on Friday. I think it was Mike Kay of ESPN that asked him this. It's a hell of a question. Like, you're going to have so few data points to judge Darren Waller before cutdown on Sunday. So how do you do it? Do you lean on his past? And this is what Canales said.
0: Yeah, we have to lean on his recent history playing. Last year, for example, just watching the cutups, and that's the reason why we brought him in, leaning on that part. Hard to get the evaluation. We spent the first part of last week just running him and pushing him and making sure he was practice ready. We didn't want to rush that part. And then this week, the plan is rolled out today, got him out there, got him some exposure, and he'll get some great reps on Wednesday as well to evaluate it. But again, it's a good room. We love those guys and trust them, and so he comes into a room to see where if he can help us in some way, but the guys are doing a great job of showing what they can do as well.
3: Like Friday?
0: He probably won't play Friday. If we get enough work on Wednesday, I wouldn't want to put him out in a game type of setting, having only practiced for a week.
2: My bad, I thought he was done talking there. Sorry about that. Is there any chance, Matt, that they would pup list Darren Waller for the first four games and then they have a bye in week five? Would they do that at all? Or do you think, is that a possibility, you think?
1: That's interesting.
2: Give him an extra month.
1: So your point there is instead of practice squatting him, where you could lose him potentially.
2: Yes,
1: you would just protect him that way.
2: And it would actually be 5 weeks because you have that bye week right after the first four games, right?
1: Yeah, I mean, I don't know.
2: Not playing a lot of football for him, but I mean, I don't know if his body's not ready.
4: Well, and it gives JT Sanders a little bit more of an extended time if he does make the initial roster, and then maybe if he's ready to come off pup, you make that decision. That's not the worst idea you've ever had, Bo.
1: No, it's interesting.
2: Thank you for that. I appreciate that.
1: I would. Mike Kay suggested practice squad for him. I still feel like you could probably practice squad him. No one wanted him in free agency. But what if somebody has a tight end injury all of a sudden? and then they're interested in him to take him off your practice
2: squad. The bye's at an interesting time, is it not, Mac, where you can have your first set of games, roster evaluate, check out who's injured, and then, yeah, it's not ideal, I think, to have it that early, but it is interesting how you can go through the first set of games, evaluate, and see, so it's interesting how they can make that work.
1: I have to be honest with you, I've watched JT Sanders for 2+ years. I don't need 4 more games.
4: That's, I don't either.
1: That's my point of view, but y'all bring up an interesting scenario. Because of when Waller came in camp and how little work he is going to get before cut down, it makes it very interesting. It definitely does.
2: He made a nice catch yesterday from Bryce. And a highlight that I saw.
1: There you go.
2: So I chemistry's already brewing there.
1: There you go. You're on the team, Waller. That's all I needed to hear, man. You're on the team. All right. Get your playbook. Get your helmet. Actually, don't get your playbook. Get your playbook is when they cut you.
2: Yeah, you don't want the playbook.
1: Anyway, we will see how they play it, and it's going to be a conversation this week, is the roster math. How to get the roster math mathin'. That will be the conversation this week. We'll talk about it later, but Canales said, I'd love to keep 7 wide receivers. I'm not sure the roster situation is going to allow us to do so this year. So that's something we're going to talk about later on.
2: I wanted to, we teased it, so I just want to say, Mac, for 1 second here, the guy we were mentioning that Mike Kay tweeted about and who PFF had as the highest graded Panther player from Friday is offensive lineman Albert Reese, who Mike Kay said he had a tough decision with on the 53-man projection.
1: All right, now Panther fans are saying, who? Does that sound effect flounder plays? There it is, baby. Who? That's what Panther fans are saying. He had a couple penalties in
2: two old owls who went back and forth.
1: Had a couple penalties in the first game, if I remember correctly, but has really been clean since then. I really think the whole offensive line, for the most part, played really good last week.
2: Yep.
1: Backups included. I thought Stone Forsythe had a problem with a stun at one point. It's interesting because Mike Kay does not have... He has only eight linemen on his 53. He does not have a backup tackle. I think Brady Christensen's a backup tackle. Now, since he put that 53 out, now he's trying to plant the seed of could Albert Reese make it. So is Albert Reese going to bypass Stone Forsythe?
2: Albert Reese feels like, to me, he's a rookie.
1: Practice squad?
2: That's got to be practice squad, I would think.
1: That's what I would think.
2: Develop him even more, and maybe in the future he becomes a... That, to me, he's not a... like 8-year veteran. He's a rookie that they could still develop. So that's practice squad.
1: But he definitely deserves a shout.
2: Yeah, he does.
1: Like Mike Kay gave him, man. He's played pretty damn good the last couple games.
2: 6'7", 330. That's a big old hunk of beef right there.
1: Big old hunk of beef. That's fair. That's definitely fair. I do want to let everybody hear this because Canales was asked yesterday about the starting linebacker spot next to Devin Lloyd and that battle between Chehalis and Wallace. And this is what Coach said.
0: Yeah, they're head-to-head. It's back and forth, and it's neck and neck. Again, I've talked about this before, but these are guys who aren't just teammates. These are friends, and they understand that. They understand what they're up against. We could use them both, and we're going to need them. You know, and the nature of the position is a violent spot, and both of the guys can help us on special teams as well, so we'll have to make that decision as we get closer. But they're both doing a great job of competing to be in that spot next to Devin.
2: Can their friendship, Mac, just maybe tackle somebody, please? I don't know what their friendship has to do with it, but I don't care if they're friends or not. Can someone just make a tackle, please? That's all I care about. I don't care if they like each other or not.
1: Let's not be so friendly to the opposing ball carriers.
2: Please.
1: All right?
2: That's, yes.
1: I read into that statement, oh, they're neck and neck, they're back and forth. Yes, because no one's snatching that job. No one is standing out and snatching that job and running away with it. It's not neck and neck because both guys are playing great. It's neck and neck because both guys have kind of been at.
2: They're wanting someone to take. They wanted Trevin Wallace to take it, and he hasn't. He's let Chehalis in to the fight here. As Josh Norris said on Twitter that we talked about yesterday, ideally the other linebacker is probably not on this roster right now based off. These guys would be depth pieces. I'm not saying get rid of both of them. But they need another guy in there to be next to Devin Lloyd.
1: Yeah.
2: And we'll see who gets cut and what happens there, but they've got to look outside for a linebacker.
1: They should probably bring in someone. Now, will that guy start week one? Will we be able to get somebody like that? would you have to trade to get someone that's able to start like that good that they're going to start right away?
2: You're right. These guys could be in there week one just based off of timing at this point.
1: Yeah, but I just, when I hear that comment, it's like, of course they're neck and neck. They've both been all right. You know what I mean? No one's really flashing or popping.
2: I told you, Mac, that I was Mr. Positive today. I'm not going to be negative, but I was thinking about week one in the middle of the field in the linebacker spot. We love Devin Lloyd. Hopefully he's healthy. But you also have to think about the opponent for week one and the tight ends that they have, Loveland and Komet. We better show up linebacker-wise week number one, middle of the field, because they're going to try to exploit that against the Panthers.
1: No, that's a great point. That middle of the field been a bugaboo.
2: One thing if you're playing
1: bugaboo
2: a team,
1: for us,
2: and,
1: man.
2: And of all the teams you're playing week one, it's like, oh, no, you have a linebacker question.
1: Definitely.
2: And they're definitely going to try to exploit that.
1: Definitely. And they're going to run the crap out of
2: so
1: the football,
2: now I'm
1: too.
2: Nervous. Now I'm nervous. Now calm me down. I'm nervous.
1: Oh,
2: I'm nervous.
1: You're I'm a petrified Panther. Corey in Rock Hill says Kuwach, the rookie Jackson Kuwach, will be starting by week three. He feels practice squatty to me, but I'll
2: that
1: say
2: that seems to be a theme we have going
1: but
2: on.
1: But I'll say that, well, you got 16 guys now on the practice squad.
2: Yeah.
1: I'll say this though, Bone. Practice squad are people too. Like, practice squad guys matter too, like on the team. Like, they can easily, you have 69 guys now. I don't view it as 53. So, and because they changed the practice squad rules, Bone, to where veterans can now be on there, like, to me, you use that whole 69.
2: You can develop,
1: and
2: you can develop a ton of dudes over there.
1: So, yeah, it doesn't mean Jackson Kuwach can't be playing by week two if he's on the practice squad. All right.
2: What's going to happen is fans, if he gets in there, Mac, fans are going to coo, but other fans are going to think they're Lukin. So we're going to have a little bit of an issue here where we're going to have half coos and half Lukes going on.
1: Part of me just feels like Panther fans should show their sense of humor and just Luke every white linebacker
2: forever
1: until civilization ends. They just all get looked. Oh, man. You want something uplifting, Bone?
2: Yes,
1: I'll give you something uplifting. This is Chuba Hubbard.
2: Take me higher, sir.
1: This is Chuba Hubbard talking about how different the culture is now than when he got there in the old 7-year plan days.
3: I think the biggest thing overall is just the connectedness of the team. Like, I've been a part of great teams since I've been here, a lot of talent, but this is probably the closest team I've been with where everyone's just not just playing for themselves but for each other, and that goes a long ways. That's what winning takes, because when the game's on the line, you know your brother's beside you, and you done went through training camp, you done went through the Hall of Fame training camp with everyone and seen the worst days and the best days. It just brings another, I guess, level of play out. So I just attribute that to all the guys in the locker room, obviously the coaches.
2: He's one of the few bright spots of the Rule era. And it wasn't even him that drafted him. It was his wife. So thank you to Julie Rule. Was her hit percentage higher than it had to be higher than his? She was one for one.
1: Why couldn't she just coach the team, too? Maybe the 7-year plan would have seen through if Julie was coaching.
2: Did you ever think, like, oh, maybe she's got more that she can draft here? When we come back on the Mac and Bone Show, don't worry. We put it off till now. It's Injunction time. We're going to talk all about the college stuff. Lane Kiffin is all over the news. Clemson had to suspend a starter indefinitely. Will Wade's in the news. The FBI might be involved in Lane Kiffin. There's so much happening. We'll explain. 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
3: Hey, y'all, it's Kyle Bailey coming up on a loaded Tuesday show. Nick Carboni is back from WCNC, Ryan McGee of ESPN, and Jim Zocchi talking Panthers and Pirates. 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

0: group of players were granted a fifth year of eligibility around the country in multiple sports. And through them winning their injunction and entry into the portal, they're available to recruit. And so ourselves, like many places around the country, are recruiting them. And at the end of the day, you know, because of these rulings, they're either going to play for you or they're going to play somewhere else around the country. So we've made a decision to recruit them, like probably most people are.
1: There you go. Lane Kiffin talking about his move to bring in the fifth year guys, the class of 2022 guys. It looks like, Bone, he will bring in at least three. You have the D lineman from Notre Dame that he is bringing in. You have two of his former Ole Miss players. It looks like it is just a matter of time here in the next day or so that they will be in. One is the tight end from the Browns, Daquan Wright, who apparently is reportedly asked to be released by the Browns so he can go back to college and make more money at college than he would for the Browns. And then you also, Bone, have...
2: Why can't they be on Hard Knocks this year to see that conversation?
1: Do what now? Could you imagine the reaction from the Browns brass? What are we doing here? You want to play in college, you can make more money. It's 2026. That makes sense.
2: The staff was surprised when a player walked in to go back to college.
1: Kiffin also reportedly going to add former Ole Miss D lineman Xavien Harris. There's another former Ole Miss kid out there. There's a former LSU guy in Bucks camp in Pyburn, edge rusher. So he could get up to five, Bone, but he's at least, it sounds like, going to add three, and he was defending himself yesterday. And we will have a conversation later about, like, does this increase Lane Kiffin villain status, or do y'all agree with Lane? Someone's going to sign them. They're eligible now. I didn't make them eligible. Blame the NCAA for this mess. But they're eligible. I'm going to sign them. They can help our team. That's his argument.
2: The real interesting battle here, because the NCAA is losing all these things, it's the fact that LSU is going against the conference right now. They put out a statement last night. This is turning in, Matt, to LSU, because Will Wade is also going crazy, too. It's the combo. How many players so far in this whole fifth-year thing has LSU signed, both for football and basketball?
1: That's a good point.
2: Will Wade's going nuts, too. They lead the country in fifth-year guys in those two prominent sports. Right now, it's LSU, both sports, versus Greg Sankey for what's going on right now.
1: Listen,
2: you hate to see, Mac, these great gentlemen all feuding with each other.
1: I get it. Well, there is an element there. I get it, man. I get it. What they're doing, it's eligible guys. I get it. It does feel a bit shameless. Like they should be, the S in LSU should be shameless and not state. Louisiana shameless university. But yes, you bring up Greg Sankey. The SEC presidents and ADs had presidents and chancellors had a virtual call last night, after which they came out and put out a statement basically bashing the addition of guys who have been in the pros, like Daquan Wright. The statement, here's part of the statement. College athletes, not former professional athletes, have been at the heart of the Southeastern Conference. Individuals who choose to leave college athletics, sign professional playing contracts, and compete professionally should not be permitted to return to college competition. Allowing that to occur will blur the line between college and professional sports, creating significant competitive equity concerns, and reduce opportunities for high school and current college athletes. College sports are for college athletes. The current confusion around the national eligibility standards emphasizes the need to advance the Protect College Sports Act. Meanwhile, in Baton Rouge, Lane Kiffin and Will Wade are like, the hell with that.
2: Yeah, bet, as the kids say. Here's the issue, Mac, for Greg Sankey. Things spiral quickly in the Southeastern Conference. If one coach is going to do this, or in this case, really the two guys doing it a lot are both from one school, it's not going to be long, Mac, before Greg Sankey's got absolute bedlam on his hands where, all right, well, if Lane's going to do this or Will Wade's going to do this, then we're going to do this. All of a sudden, he's going to have the whole conference, Mac, just doing what Lane Kiffin's doing. That's probably Greg Sankey's nightmare. If he can't stop this right now from spiraling, we know how that goes in college football.
1: I'm going to go out
2: or
1: the
2: basketball world.
1: I'm going to go out on a limb and say Lane Kiffin will ignore this. Will not care what the SEC says. He basically said yesterday, if Comps has a problem with it, do something about it. But until you do something, I mean, Lane Kiffin's the kid bone that goes as far as he can possibly get away with that sheepish grin on his face. As far as he can get away with. And if you tell him he's gone too far, I'm sorry.
2: He's Dennis the Menace, and Sankey's Mr. Wilson.
1: Here's the thing, though. It's possible.
2: Look it up, kids.
1: It is possible. Bone going old school on him today.
2: Cartoon in the 80s, also.
1: I didn't even think about that. All right, so it is possible. Although the 80s is old school, too.
2: Is it? Am I
1: old? 40-something years ago.
2: Oh no. Jeez.
1: Anyway.
2: Dennis the Menace.
1: Anyway, Greg Sankey put out a statement, I think last week, basically saying that getting these fifth-year players is a violation of the intra-conference transfer rules. Because remember, Bone, what the rules have been about SEC to SEC transfers, you can do it in that window in December. Once that window closes, you couldn't do it in the second portal. Now, this is interesting because there's no second portal. But this is certainly outside that first portal.
2: I've lost track of when these universal windows are open.
1: If Greg Sankey wants to, he might be able to try to enforce rules against what Lane Kiffin's doing. By the way, if you think... Oh, and then the SEC has meetings of their ADs and presidents today and tomorrow to talk about self-governance and how that would work. Creating our own rules. Not going out on their own competitively, but creating their own rules. So it's a cluster F. And if you want to hear the biggest It Just Means More story of the day, we ain't even got to it yet. The biggest It Just Means More in the SEC story involves Lane Kiffin, his former employer's Ole Miss. And I'm going to save it for What the Bleep.
2: Okay.
1: I'm going to What the Bleep it because it is just amazing.
2: Matt, could you see Sankey having a notepad? He says, all right, thank you guys for coming today. We are now going to try to establish rules. What the hell? Rules? Yes, that means we need to monitor what we're doing. Sir, what are rules, sir? Yes, we'll explain what rules are.
1: All the coaches are rolling around laughing right now. Did he just say rules? One other thing on Will Wade, Bone. I saw the field of, is it field of 68 guys? What are they still calling themselves now? They have to increase the name, the number?
2: No, still field of 68.
1: Okay. Jeff Goodman and those guys were talking about how Will Wade has 12 players. Six of them are eligible, six are ineligible. They're just trying to get, Will Wade trying to get these other six guys eligible. Oh my goodness, man. This stuff. You can't make this stuff up, man.
2: I cannot wait for it. 7:25, you have the tale that sums it all up, though, of who and what's involved with Lane Kiffin.
1: I mean, we got espionage, man. I can't wait for that Week 3 game. God, that Week 3 game is going to be lit. Game day. Did game day even announce that? Did even game day even need to announce, Bone, like they did last week? Oh, by the way, Week 3 will be at Ole Miss for LSU. You didn't even need to announce that one.
2: That's going to be one of the wildest, the way it's going now. And by the way, don't forget, Mac, that John Talty, we had him on the show. The book about Lane Kiffin comes out the week of that game. So who knows what may come out in that book also the week of the game about Lane Kiffin. There could be something in there. We go, oh, my God, I can't believe this happened there. That's going to be one of the wilder game day scenes we've ever seen. There's no way, Mac, they can bring Lane Kiffin out there for an interview on the set, can they? He's got to join him. He's going to join him on the field, right?
1: I hope they do, man. He's going to come out with a helmet on. A helmet and pads on for that one. This texter says, all this drama shows why college football is great. The Lane Kiffin Ole Miss drama on that day is going to be amazing. I'm here for the pettiness, Bone, that we will talk about in What the Bleep, what Ole Miss did after Lane left. The drama with all this, are guys eligible or not? Can a guy come back from Browns camp to play? Like, that drama, that's not good. But the other stuff's good drama.
2: Yes, very good, yep.
1: Definitely.
2: When we come back here on the Mac and Bone radio program, the Heels and Pack open this week as underdogs, and the public is betting big on TCU and Virginia. 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

0: What do I like about this team that gives me confidence? I like the leadership of this team. We have guys on both sides of the football that have words and action. And they say the right things and they do the right things. And they know how to communicate with each other. They know how to demand things from each other. And there's multiple layers of it. It's not just leaning on this guy, which I've had to do in years past. There was one alpha and that was it. And there's a lot of them right now. And so it does give us confidence as coaches that we can walk into almost every position room and point at that guy and say, I need this done, and it's done. And so that gives you confidence as a coach.
1: Dave Doran was asked why you believe so much in his team. Of course, he called his shot bone about his first 10-win season back in ACC Media Days, and he brings up the leadership on this team. Every room, every position, we've got leaders. Those leaders are going to have to bring it in Charlottesville on Saturday. We've got to talk about that game. We've got to talk about the Heels as well against TCU. I love the fact, Bone, that in week zero, we've got both these triangle teams with big fan bases right here in this beautiful city that are going to be, you know, we're going to lock in on the couch and watch a doubleheader, Heels at noon, and the Pack after that. And this is beautiful to follow up that, you know, the segment of all the ridiculous crap going on, you know, with the fifth years and all that. Because once we get to Saturday at noon, Bone, it's ball, man. And I contend, I know you agree with this, I contend that nothing can ruin Saturdays once we get to, no matter how annoyed we are with all this other stuff, Saturdays are going to be beautiful, man.
2: I think that we go through so much as college football fans in the offseason and so much off the field nonsense, and then the season goes by relatively quickly, especially compared to like the NFL season, which seems to go on for a very, very long time. I think we learn to cherish the Saturdays because it doesn't last that long. And then once it's over, Mac, we end up in absolute injunction hell for the next handful of months. So we really, those Saturdays, none of that matters. But then, because we spend so much, oh my God, we got to get there. So I think we really embrace and cherish those Saturdays.
1: We have earned
2: this. More than ever, by the way.
1: As you're talking, I'm thinking we've earned this, right? By hearing all this crazy stuff, giving us headaches, making us annoyed, making us get disillusioned with certain aspects of college sports more and more each year, we earn these Saturdays. And we get, you know, two games of local interest this week. And both teams are underdogs. And I want to have a conversation, Bone, about the fact that the public likes the opponents of both of these teams to cover the spread this week. In the Tar Heels TCU case, I don't think anybody's shocked by it. It's just like there's just so much bad mojo and publicity out there for the Heels. You can't imagine a lot of people nationally, Bone, that are signing up and saying, let me bet on the Heels.
2: 92% of the money line right now is on TCU. 78% of the spread, which is still at 7.5.
1: That's big. Yeah, 7.5 for TCU. NC State, in this game that's not in Brazil, supposed to be a neutral site game in Brazil, it is in Charlottesville. It's now a true road game. And Virginia coming off an 11-win freaking season last year. And they got a lot of experience back. They are 5.5-point favorites. And you were telling me yesterday that, I know it's not as overwhelming as Carolina, but you were reading something, Bone, in a similar vein, right? Like a lot of money is coming in on Virginia.
2: There's a difference here, though. 82% of the money line is on Virginia.
1: Okay.
2: But, and I agree with this, and this is going to be what I'm going to talk about here, 64% of the spread is coming in on NC State.
1: Okay. So,
2: I've said the whole way through, I thought that line would get a little closer as we got to the week of the game. It has been 5.5 since it got moved from Brazil. I think that game is closer than the point spread indicates. It's going to be a fight for NC State, so I understand what the math is there. Like, I understand why people are picking Virginia. But I think that spread there was a little bit high for how. Remember last year's game? They are very even football teams.
1: I know. Yeah, went down to the wire. State pulled it out late, but Virginia.
2: Chandler Morris had a throw in the end zone that would have won the game.
1: Here's the thing, Bone. I am shocked that we're sitting here a few days away from these games being played on Saturday, and the point spread difference is 2 points in these two games. That's crazy to me.
2: Yeah, no, you're
1: like,
2: right.
1: And that's what we're going to, and I want to get into it right now. If you're a Carolina and a State fan, so I guess for State fans, it's how do you feel about a vast majority of the bettors picking Virginia to win outright? Do you want to cry foul on that? And if you're a Carolina fan, the question is, how do you feel about a ridiculous majority of the bets being TCU minus 7.5?
2: Yeah, it's much more disrespectful to the Pack than it is. That's also UNC. Think about what TCU did to them a year ago. I know that it's hard to judge year-to-year rosters change. And I will say that the one saving grace for the Heels, and I don't know what Fitty's going to say, but we were talking about it yesterday, the weather's supposed to be open championship-like during that game. It's going to be into the high 50s, rain all day. So maybe that can muck it up and slow down TCU, and the Heels can keep it closer just based off it being a nasty environment. But to me, NC State, that's far more disrespectful to them to be 5.5 point, and that to me is
1: that's just weird. That's weird that those point spreads are that close. And if we're looking and saying, would you take, if you just take the point spreads now, either one of these teams, who are you taking in the points? Isn't the obvious answer NC State?
2: Oh, 100%.
1: CJ Bailey in his third year as a starter, the game went down to the wire last year, whereas these are both rematches of early season games last year. Carolina lost by 34 points to TCU.
2: And who do you trust more as a college football coach? Dave Dorn have his team ready, or Bill Belichick? The DC's out. There's been chaos within the program again. Belichick may have to call the defenses here, which, you know, historically he's been good at, but is he good at that in college? I don't know. It feels like UNC is ripe for an Irish whooping.
1: Irish whooping. So if you're a State or a Carolina fan, we have not talked specifically about these games. You're finally to week zero. So I do want your thoughts on the point spreads, the games themselves, how you guys are feeling. 704-570-9610. If you want to jump in here, there also is the element, Bone, of there's so much unknown. Like, it's we have never known less going into a college football season than we do now because of the overwhelming amount of transfers. It's, yes. You know what I mean? It's really hard to know. It also,
2: especially for team week zero, can also be unpredictable too, where teams come out slow. Also, this is very early in the season on the State side of this thing in Virginia. This is a very early season massive conference game, which normally they're not conference games in this spot, although Farmageddon was last year, but this is not normally where they put a lot of conference games. Although FSU Georgia Tech was too. Maybe they're moving towards that, I guess.
1: The feeling is, though, Bone, these teams will be totally different teams in 6 weeks than they are. You know what I mean? Like, I think nowadays, because of the all the changes to rosters, yeah, they had spring. And they didn't have a spring portal. Belichick's been saying that, you know, for a while now. The fact they didn't have a spring portal helps cohesion. You didn't have anybody leave after the spring and stuff like that. Have to bring people in after the spring. But I still think, Bone, because you have so many new players on these teams, that they're going to change. They're going, you know what I mean? It's going to take times for teams to gel. So you're trying to figure out who's going to be good week one or week zero. In this case, Virginia brings back, Bone, a boatload of starters. They're one of the most experienced teams in the country in terms of starters that they are bringing back. So that helps them in that respect.
2: Dave Doran, although it's weird that he's been there for as long as he has, Mac, he's 4-0 against Virginia. They've not played all that much. It's one of those weird things. But he's not lost to Virginia. Now, Virginia was down there for a while. They're coming back up, as they were last year. But Dorn's not lost to the Cavaliers.
1: That's interesting. One of the things I like about State in this matchup is they don't have the continuity advantage. Virginia has that. Although Virginia did lose Jamari Taylor and their top four receivers from last year. But is the quarterback position. I don't think Bo Prabhuel is that good. I don't. He was a backup for my Penn State Nittany Lions behind Drew Aller. He went to Missouri. 11 touchdowns, 9 picks. Don't get Willie started on Bo Prabhuel. He'll lose his mind. Boney. I think that's a definite downgrade from Chandler Morris last year. Chandler Morris was one of the best players in the ACC last year, point blank, period. I don't think Bo Prabula is very good. I think he's kind of meh. So I think it's a big advantage, Bone, for NC State at quarterback. I do.
2: I wonder if he's even the best quarterback they brought in, ultimately. They brought in Eli Holstein also from Alabama to Pittsburgh. Remember, Matt, there was a thought there that Chandler Morris was trying to come back there for another year, where they already brought in Prabula. They brought in Holstein. Holstein, I know, struggled there, and he ended up losing out to the
1: Heinchel.
2: Heinchel, who's really good at Pittsburgh. But to me, Eli Holstein may have more long-term upside than Bo Prabula does. Holstein started out pretty well, and then he kind of fell off a little bit.
1: Yeah, he did.
2: Tony Elliott, you know, he can do some things with some quarterbacks.
1: Those are kind of a couple of thoughts there that are interesting. Virginia's got more like O-line continuity. Virginia defensive continuity. I think they have like 7 starters back on defense, which nowadays, Bone, is crazy. You see 7 start, you're like, is that possible? I didn't know that was possible.
2: They've got Cam Robinson is back, right? Defense.
1: Is he injured? Doran said something yesterday about, he's their stud linebacker.
2: Yeah, he tore his ACL against Duke last year in November. So I don't think he may not. It's probably too early for him, right? Week 0. At running back, though, Mac, you have to watch out for this kid, Peyton Lewis, at running back for Virginia. He's going to have probably a big-time year for them.
1: Is he a transfer?
2: Yeah, Peyton Lewis is a transfer.
1: But yes. Can I interest you in some Duke Scott conversation, Bone? Duke Scott for NC State last year, obviously Smothers was the number one back, but last year, Bone, Duke Scott got more than 10 carries twice. He ran the ball for over 300 yards combined those 2 games. I think he is ready to break the... I think he is ready to break the heck out, Boney,
2: this season. Peyton Lewis is a... is a transfer from Tennessee State.
1: Oh, there you go. You've been scouting Tennessee State, Bone.
2: I'm looking up here. Did he play at Tennessee also? He also played for Tennessee.
1: Okay, too. There you go.
2: It's hard, Mac, just to give you where he came from because there's like 3 or 4 destinations every player.
1: How do you think? Do you think
2: I think there's Tennessee State. There's Tennessee in there.
1: Do you think Barkley?
2: He came from a state over.
1: Do you think Barkley could do well in a who he play for Portal Edition game? I'm not sure anybody could do well in a who he played for.
2: We should play
1: Portal
2: game. We should play that this week.
1: We got no chance, bro.
2: I can be honest. There's some guys on my own teams. I forget where they came from and who they are.
1: 704-570-9610. We are trying to crank up actual game talk in week 0. Don't worry, we'll talk more about Hayton Lane Kiffin for taking the 5th-year players later on in the show. But what are Carolina fans, what are State fans feeling? Let me read a couple of texts. We also got to check in with Tar Heel Fitty on this. The real Josh Allen says, as a State fan, I'm ready to have my heart broken again. Spoiled Lettuce says, as a Pack fan, look at history. Very slow starts for them. Could barely beat ECU. So I get the spread being Virginia by 5.5. Private Ryan said he is seeing FanDuel has it at 6.5 now. State and Virginia. Straight Pepper Diet says, no lifelong Wolfpack fan has an issue with the current spread. It's expected. So State fans, Bone, don't seem...
2: We need to increase your expectations there, Pepper.
1: State fans don't seem to be bringing the optimism, and I get it. You have been hurt and wounded by expectations and optimism in the past. What about Tar Heel fans, though? Are Tar Heel fans sitting this one out right now, Bonesy?
2: Finney has.
1: Myron Goodman, he's in the house. Goodman's in the house.
2: The Goodman
1: says if TCU wins by less than 14, he will be shot. We're just
2: a lot of optimism right now.
1: All kind of football optimism for Saturday.
2: Welcome to football season. Who's happy?
1: Oh man, Fitty, how you feeling about this game, baby? I feel like you're starting to get frisky about this game.
2: Frisky Fitty.
3: Yeah, the more that we get some reports from like Inside Carolina, Tar Heel 24/7. The more I start to believe that, at a minimum, I think Carolina is going to be a much easier watch than they were this time a year ago. The thing I love about this, Mac, is we just did this segment, 15 minutes, and not a lot of talk on Carolina. Remember, all the talk last year going into the first week of the season, outside of the marquee games, was that spectacle of Bill Belichick at UNC, what that was going to look like. I was there. I remember us walking right down the field and scoring. We thought we were going to conquer the college football world. And then
1: Skip
3: 41,
1: Bayless was tweeting about you.
3: You know, then 41-14 happened. That was a really good TCU team. I think TCU can be good. I don't know how good they're poised to be this year. And these games in Ireland, they're always weird because they're not. We're not supposed to play college football in Ireland. I think best case scenario, the bottom falls out. The weather, I want a monsoon. I want what you were driving in to work on Friday over there on Saturday.
2: I want Belichick in a wet T-shirt.
3: And I want Carolina to be able to run the ball.
1: Run it with big old June.
3: Benjamin
1: Big
3: Hall.
1: Old June's got to be a mutter.
3: And man, well, Benjamin Hall's RB1.
1: What?
3: Yeah, he's going to be Carolina's starting running back. They're going to use both backs and shorten this game. I want like 8 to 10 possessions. And really try to just make this like a 21-17 type of game. That's how Carolina's going to have to win games.
1: Yeah, their defense is going to have to play like they did when they, you know, second half of the year last year. But they have lost some war daddies up front. Tyler Thompson, other guy Sims, they lost multiple biggins up front.
3: Yeah, hopefully your guy Jalen Harvey from Penn State.
1: He's going to have to be big.
3: I picked him last night as one of my breakout players for this upcoming year.
1: Linebackers, too. Y'all lost linebackers,
3: yeah,
1: man.
3: Yeah, but I'm really...
1: House Simpson.
3: But here's the thing about Kamori House. I called him Quitter House. Dude quit during the middle of the year. I like Peyton Seelman coming over from Richmond. So I think he'll make that transition.
1: The Richmond guys.
3: Yeah, him and then Hoylett. If it's not Harvey, can Hoylett show up? Can he give Carolina something
1: jump.
3: This year?
1: That's a jump for the Richmond kids, though. But they're going to have to bring – you're going to have to win – I don't even know when. You're going to have to be competitive because of your defense. The question about the running game is the O-line good enough to block?
3: I think as long as –
1: is it good enough to block it up?
3: I don't know, if they can run on the edges. I think they can run it up the middle. If Christo Kelly can stay healthy at center, I feel really good about the interior of the offensive line.
1: Are you saying the Tar Heels beat TCU?
3: I picked them to win the game last night.
1: Dang, Finney! They had a big old stones on this man. Bone's dying. Why are you dying, Bone?
2: No, he's supporting his team. I'm not. He's good. I respect the effort there. Now, you need it to be a full monsoon, though, you said, though, right? The weather has to play. Seriously, the weather... coming down in rainy buckets helps UNC.
3: But I think you would favor a team that wants to run the ball. We know that Sonny Dykes at TCU, we know they want to throw it 50 times.
2: Slow the track down.
1: Didn't TCU run for almost like 250 yards on y'all last year?
3: That's what they did last year. But, Mac, that was last year.
1: They got a new OC.
3: This is 2026. This roster is better top to bottom. We're in a better spot today than we were a year ago.
1: Okay, but you lost by 34 points. You've got to alter the result by 30. Multiple texters pointing out, Finney, I don't think you remember that game well enough last year. It was 48-14.
3: Okay, 48-14. God forbid I short them a touchdown. Regardless...
1: I gotta be
3: honest. We're not going to lose by 34 again.
1: I think that's a safe bet.
2: Well, that's good optimism.
3: And that'll be progress.
1: You say TCU's not going to run the football. They have 95 starts back, O-line, 4 O-linemen with starting experience back. I'm going to be honest, Bone. If North Carolina is in single digits, I think that would be a good start to the season.
2: Yeah, they can get something out of this game without winning this game.
1: Like, winning is would be crazy to me, man.
3: This is not double-digit win TCU, though.
1: They won 9 games last year.
3: That was last freaking year!
1: You're not expecting them to be good this year?
3: I don't know if they're going to be that good. No, I don't.
1: But are y'all going to be that good?
3: I think we're going to be better. We're a better team that will be a better team on Saturday than it was on the field last year. That I can guarantee you.
1: But you might have to be astronomically better to win. You know?
3: Anything can happen. I got a date.
1: What a week for you.
3: I got a date the first week of football season.
1: God, what a week.
3: I'm not ruling out that Carolina can't go beat TCU.
1: I'm not betting against you tonight, though, Fitty.
2: Also,
1: I just want to say that.
2: Both things could go wrong, but I'm not trying to be negative here. But let's just one thing at a time here, Fitty. Let's get that date situation secured and then worry about North Carolina football. When we come back, it's what the bleep. Who did Ole Miss have to contact about Lane Kiffin? Florida has maybe one of the worst ideas I've ever seen. And we have the story of an NFL owner caught at a trailer park in Ohio with a prostitute. 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

0: 92.7 WFNZ. We sit here off day for the Panthers today in terms of, like, there won't be, you know, there won't be an official practice held today. Matter of fact, tomorrow, last day of camp for the Carolina Panthers, and it's a goodie, baby. It is a joint practice with the Houston Texans tomorrow. We'll talk Panthers, obviously, often on this show, including coming up here in a few minutes at 7:45. We're going to talk a little Carolina Panthers, talk about the running back rotation. Dave Canales explained yesterday how it's going to work. If Shuba's back for week one, how the timeshare is going to work. We will weigh in on whether or not we like Coach's idea or not. That's coming up. But right now, Bone, the wild and wacky world of what the bleep stories, things that make us say what the bleep. Start us off, Boney.
1: Mac, we're going to go to Hollywood, Florida, where customers are free to abide by an unusual dress code at the Class Soray Steakhouse. It's clothing optional on the first Monday of the month. The steakhouse will offer a new dining experience from 7 p.m. to 12 a.m. Diners must be over 18 years old and are expected to follow guidelines such as no touching without consent,
2: no,
1: which can be a problem in Florida. Upon arrival, they are given a robe, a towel, and their very own seat cover. Chef and owner Murad Ali says his staff members remain clothed during the event, have been well-trained, and they are respectful of the hungry nudists. Tickets start at $150 for women, $250 for men, and $300 if you want to dine naked as a couple.
0: What the bleep? I have to
1: keep in mind, Mac, this is in Florida. You're not necessarily going to get the best looking people at this steakhouse.
0: That's the thing. Like, yeah, if it's a bunch of beautiful people, Bone, dining naked, that's one thing. But you got a bunch of regular Joes with bods and physiques that look like, I don't know, ours, sitting there, that'll turn your appetite off real quick. How can you eat, Bone, if some dude with a bunch of flubber is sitting right next to you, man? Seriously.
1: 7 p.m. to 12 a.m., that's right in the heart of dinner time. So if you're not there for the nude meal, I mean, I guess it's only open for the nudies. At the same time, you have just openly told Florida man, don't wear clothes. You want to do that? Because he'll show up any day of the

0: week.
1: What state is the best state to eat nude in? If Florida's not attractive enough to have a nude dinner what state are you going to?
0: Keep in mind, this is not Miami, Florida.
1: I'm probably going California.
2: California, you think, is the best nude-eating state? That's an interesting question. That could be a good one.
0: I haven't really thought about it, honestly. I don't know the answer to that. I'm sure there's good and bad in every state.
2: Yeah, the problem is there's, not everybody's a model. It doesn't matter what state you're in. I don't want to look at certain people naked while I'm trying to chow down, man.
0: No, it's not.
2: Oh, that's a no for me, dog.
0: City and Flounder, if you're ever in Florida, don't go there on a Monday at 7 p.m.
2: Okay. Mrs. Mack, if you're listening, we won't be dining at that nude establishment. I know she's very disappointed. Bone Man, I got a what the bleep, the latest situation between Ole Miss and Lane Kiffin. This is so SEC, ladies and gentlemen. I got to be honest. I love this, but I'm what the bleeping it anyway. Ole Miss Bone, right after Lane Kiffin left, decided they're afraid, Bone, he may have bugged the joint before leaving, or maybe had some of his assistants that stayed there to see out the season bug the joint, I guess. Because listen to Walker Jones, who is the executive director of the Grove Collective. That's the NIL Collective at Ole Miss. He told the Assorted Crackers podcast. I cannot believe that's a name. That's a what the bleep right there. Assorted Crackers. Why did we not think of that for a show name? But listen to him talking about the need to bring in the FBI because they feared the place was bugged after Lane Kiffin left.
3: We had to ask coaches to leave the room. We had to no hall room conversations, nothing written down, nothing written on the grease boards in the office. Because half the staff was literally, we were going to be competing against.
4: It's like espionage spy games.
3: Well, and we actually had the FBI come through and walk the building for bugs and for everything.
4: Because, really?
3: Yeah, we knew kind of what was in Baton Rouge and
4: wow.
3: We knew
4: how
3: they operated. So literally, I remember getting on my knees and looking underneath the desk, like checking for, like, is there some sort of bug in my office? Somebody was like, what are you doing? I'm like, you just trust me. You don't know this guy like I do.
2: Yeah. So, they were sweeping the. Gosh. They had the FBI sweep the joint for bugs after Lane Kiffin left.
0: And keep in mind, these are people that know him quite well. So what's that telling you?
2: But it is funny though. Like he said there, we knew what was in Baton Rouge and how they operate. Didn't hear that, Bone. Did you know how he operated when he was at Ole Miss?
0: Interesting.
2: It's funny how you didn't give a damn when the shady guy was on your side.
0: Yeah,
2: operating to win games for y'all. You know what I mean?
0: And come on, man. We can't get the government and FBI involved in college sports. Keep them out of the. Oh, that's right. They're very involved. There's probably an FBI wing of the department now.
2: God, week three is going to be lit down there at Ole Miss, man. LSU coming to town.
0: Mac, authorities in Wales, a place you know well, arrested a 26-year-old man who dressed in a full Grim Reaper costume, climbed onto a hospital roof, and spent hours staring directly into patients' windows. So that's all I got on that one.
2: What the bleep are we doing?
0: Imagine waking up, Mac, from you've been put out of medication, whatever, you're trying to recover, and you look up, and there's the Grim Reaper just hanging out your window.
2: Unbelievable. Was that wasn't DVR Dave in a Reaper outfit, was it, Bo?
0: No.
2: That was that, no?
0: But
2: okay.
0: Now he's got the idea, thanks to you.
2: DVR Dave only peeks in his Carolina Reaper outfit. He only peeks in the doghouse window.
0: Mac.
2: Down there at the corner of Mitten. That's the only window he peeks in.
0: You have a choice, Mac. In your windows, peeking at you. It can be the actual Grim Reaper or DVR Dave. Which one are you taking? If the Grim Reaper said, show me his ID and said, it's me, I'd say, oh, great. If it was DVR Dave, I'd say, oh, my God, I'm called Scary.
2: Oh, my God. Oh, man.
0: No offense, respectfully.
2: I can tell. I can tell you don't mean any harm there, Bone. I've got a what the bleep a story that happened in Brazil, where a 30-year-old Brazilian woman tricked a family into thinking she was a 12-year-old. Bone, this family took this woman in thinking she was a 12-year-old girl with a history of abuse and health problems. They were her foster parents. They took her in, Bone, for over a year. She's a 38-year-old woman.
0: Oh, this again.
2: They believed that she was 12 years old. They gave her food. They gave her lodging. They gave her love. Only to find out after a year later, this is a Lifetime movie waiting to happen, that she's a 38-year-old woman conning them the whole time. What the bleep? Why did she do it? How can you do that to somebody? How did they fall for it, Bone? I have so many what the bleeps to hand out.
0: Yeah, that is. There's a whole documentary on one of the. I don't know if that's the same one or not.
2: This just happened. Okay, so this is one, a different one.
0: There was one from the past where the people adopted the young girl, and it turned out she was
2: 14 months.
0: She was like a killer, and she was like 35 or something.
2: Okay, yeah. Well, luckily this one didn't get that dark. This one was not a killer, but this one was a big old fraudy pants.
0: Big old fraudy pants. God. Mac, I want to introduce you to Amy Arlene Baker. You familiar with her?
2: No, I'm not.
0: She's a 43-year-old woman from Boca Raton, Florida. She was arrested after biting off a portion of her husband's right ear while he was driving on I-95. The altercation took place on August 15th as the family drove home northbound on I-95 from a boat party in Fort Lauderdale. The couple began arguing about relationship issues. Baker called her husband derogatory names, prompting him to fire back about her past felony charges.
2: God.
0: Baker slapped her husband in the face while he was driving. Minutes later, she grabbed his head with both hands and bit his right ear, severing part of it while the couple's two children watched from the back seat. He was bleeding heavily. He drove to the hospital. When they arrived, she threw part of the ear back at her husband.
2: It's not full Lorena Bobbitt, but it's not good either. Yeah, this ain't good either.
0: Imagine Matt calling.
2: What the bleep we doing?
0: Imagine Matt calling Miss Baker the next day and saying, "Hey, how'd the party go? It was all right. You know, nothing happened." My husband can't talk right now. He's attaching his ear.
2: That's brutal. That is brutal. By the way, people are saying a movie, Bone, called The Orphan.
0: Yeah.
2: Is it a documentary? Is about a case where a grown woman posed as a child to get taken in.
0: Yeah. There's an ID channel one about it. Yeah.
2: There's like copycats now. This thing, like multiple people are doing this.
0: Yeah.
2: And how are parents falling for it? It's crazy. Oh,
0: someone
2: man.
0: Says, when did Finney's parents find out he was a 25-year-old man?
2: When he took his hat off.
5: You were such a sad little bald man.
2: He was a 10-year-old bald baby still, and they said, man, his hat off. They said, what's up with that hairline?
1: Oh, you got to be 30. Appreciation Day, Mac. No
2: strays. Oh, shoot, my bad.
0: Oh, you're pretty good.
2: Bad Mackie. My bad.
1: Smack yourself.
2: I'm sorry.
0: Get that neck.
2: Smack that neck. Get that neck right now. My bad, Fitty. That's my bad. How dare I do this? You have a special night tonight, Fitty. How dare I do that?
0: It's your story, Mac, right?
2: Oh, shoot, I'm up. Yeah, why not talk about the rich NFL owner, Bone, who got himself in some trouble in an Ohio trailer park. Jed York, Niners...
0: That's all you can find there.
2: Niners owner arrested on suspicion of engaging in prostitution and two misdemeanor charges, Bone. Apparently, he was able to end up pleading guilty to, I guess, the lesser charges. I love this, Bone. Disorderly conduct and possessing a criminal tool. Turns out the criminal tool, Bone, was his cell phone that he used to set up this rendezvous with a lady.
0: I'm glad that's what it was.
2: With a lady, yes, that's what the legal lingo is referring to. He set up a rendezvous with a lady of the night in an Ohio trailer park. He arranged to pay her for a little bit of fun in exchange for $140. You're an NFL owner. You couldn't find a place that charges a little more than that. Anyway, what the bleep, Jed York, are we doing? Look, that's just sad, man.
0: I'm not an expert in the game that he was participating in, but there's got to be, Mac, higher values for a man worth $500 million than carousing in Ohio, a Youngstown suburb trailer park.
2: Brutal. What the bleep are you doing? Somewhere out there, Jerry Jones is calling him. I got some spots for you.
0: And then his phone rang, and it was Robert Kraft. Hey, why don't you come down to Florida and hang out?
2: And even Robert Kraft felt like he went upscale compared to Jed York, man. Yeah. My God.
0: Yeah, all the calls he got from the other owners. Oh, hey, it's Jerry Jones, Dallas Cowboys. So let me help you out there, York. Max, speaking of helping somebody out, I was walking down the street yesterday, and at the very end of the street was one of my new neighbors. She has to be... You know, I'm not great at this. Somewhere, I'd say in mid-50s, probably not far from Max age. You know, I've had one conversation before. Hey, how are you? As I'm walking Murphy, who, by the way, moves very quickly, so I can't really fully stop necessarily. Yesterday, Mac, I said, how are you? She said, my boyfriend just dumped me. That MF-er bleep, bleep, bleep. It just starts going into the story. So I had to stop and hear this
2: story. Did she bite his ear off? Tell me that's not how this ends.
0: No. Okay, she was going off on this guy. I had to look at the cell phone and read the text. And I said, oh, this is.
2: She showed you the phone?
0: Oh, yeah, this is crazy. She said she's going to go to the beach and find her a young man to make this guy jealous. And I thought to myself, an angry woman looking for a young man. I think I found Flounder's woman.
2: Flounder-diggity, baby. That's Flounder's music, baby.
0: That was only our second conversation, and she's like, this.
2: That's a lot of sharing.
0: Bleep and bleep and bleep. I was like, whoa.
2: That's a lot even of sharing.
0: Even Murphy was like, this woman, what's going on here?
2: That is a lot of sharing. She probably doesn't deserve like a month to bleep. But
0: it felt like with the outburst, it felt like this could be a woman for Flounder. They could just yell at each other.
2: Man. That could be a match. I think you ought to try to make that happen, Bo.
0: I think I will.
2: Try to play Cupid on this one.
1: She might appreciate the leather jacket, you know?
2: one last quick headline, Bone, to what the
0: bleep. People are saying, why not for Fitty?
2: Yeah, well, Fitty too.
0: Fitty's got a date tonight, and also I felt like the level of anger matched what sometimes Flounder has out.
2: That could be combustible, though. You think that could be a match, or could it be one where they scream at each other and it backfires?
0: Mac, I don't think we're really here to nitpick the situation. Let's just try to make this thing work.
2: Real quick, one more headline to what to believe. An MLS match this weekend, Boney. Toddler got onto the field in the middle of the game. They had
0: Excuse
2: to stop.
0: Me?
2: They had to stop the game. MLS, what the bleep are we doing?
1: I thought that was a messy, Mac.
2: Damn, that's funny. You beat me to it.
5: Yes.
2: I was just getting ready to go there. Tighten up your security, y'all. Seriously, maybe hire a couple extra security folks if a toddler can get out there on the field. I will say this, though. Based on the fact Charlotte FC still hadn't done anything else in the transfer window, Bone, can he play wing? All right, just kind of curious.
0: Mac Bagel Guy with the Bagel Guy. Funny tweet. Jed York paid less, Mac, than the couple at the nudist dinner.
2: Oh, that's interesting.
0: All right, that is what to believe. When we come back, Dave Canales shared his plans for the regular season running back rotation. Do we approve? Does Dave care if we approve or not? I don't know. 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
7: Was really proud of the group in terms of just playing clean ball. 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

0: 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We were in a 16-year-old home that we were selling. 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
1: Hey, y'all, it's Kyle Bailey coming up on a loaded Tuesday show. Nick Carboni is back from WCNC, Ryan McGee of ESPN, and Jim Zocchi talking Panthers and Pirates. We'll see you at 3:00.

0: We'll definitely roll it out just the way we have been, where you'll have a lead back for the series. The other guy comes in on third down so they can be in there for the protection. And also we run the ball on third down. So those are good opportunities to just keep a guy into the game while the other person, whether it's Chuba or JB, we'll make that decision when we get closer. But whoever the lead guy for the base downs is, you know, they'll get the bulk of that rhythm so that they kind of feel what's happening with the fronts and how the defense is trying to play as well.
1: There you go. That was Dave Canales talking about if Chuba's healthy week one. By the way, Chuba yesterday was asked if Sunday was week one, are you playing? He said yes. And Sunday is not week one, but it's 2 weeks away from week one. So it does feel like that scenario there of how Chuba and Brooks would share time in week one and beyond, it does seem like that is going to play out. And I want to have a conversation as to how we would do it if we were coaching the Panthers. Because, of course, everybody would love to have us coaching the Panthers.
2: It's a constant request.
1: A couple things here, though, real quick. Either that or GM. God, imagine the damage I could do if I had Dan Morgan's job.
2: Oh, my gosh.
1: I would mess up my beloved team.
2: You could do better than the Browns do.
1: A couple of things real quick here. Shout out to Matt Nahat's daughter, Harper, starting kindergarten today. She's a big Panther fan. She says, go Big Kitties. So you go. There you go. Harper, enjoy kindergarten. Enjoy your first day. So
2: Harper, let's try to get out of kindergarten 1 year, because not all of us can really pull that off. I'm just saying, maybe me personally had to stick in kindergarten for 2 years. All right, I got
1: seriously?
2: Yeah, I wasn't there for it.
1: I got held back in kindergarten.
2: I wasn't ready for the big time yet.
1: I got held back in kindergarten too.
2: Yeah, so did I.
1: I thought you were making fun of me at first.
2: No, it's me.
1: We were both held back in kindergarten.
2: Yeah, they held me back. My dad told me it's because I was too smart for first grade. They needed me to teach the other kids in kindergarten.
1: I definitely didn't get told that.
2: That was a lie, by the way.
1: Did I get held back?
3: I started kindergarten early, and y'all got held back?
1: Because my age was really close to the cutoff date,
2: and my parents thought,
1: he could use another year at this kindergarten.
2: Keep in mind, Mac and I have very similar birthdays. It was very similar to that.
1: We did not fail kindergarten. Don't even start it, all right?
2: No.
1: We did not fail kindergarten. Our parents did not want to send us off to big and bad first grade after just 1 year kindergarten.
2: They wanted me to, right? They wanted me to play in sports against people that were younger than me.
1: Is that it?
2: Yeah.
1: Oh, they would need to hold you back 5 years.
2: That's
1: probably.
2: Spent
1: no.
2: It.
3: In a show full of lows, this might be the lowest moment in history of the show.
1: That. We
3: it
1: turned out great.
3: You got held back in kindergarten.
1: We turned out great.
2: It wasn't it was an age thing more than anything. Yes.
3: I started early, so I was the second youngest kid in my graduating class.
1: Well, congratulations.
3: You know what?
1: Not every kid matures at the same rate. What happened to you, by the way?
2: Congrats.
3: What do you mean?
2: Congrats, you were a genius, and now you get Mac water every day.
1: You were like,
2: how'd that work out?
1: You were mature beyond your years at five. Congratulations. Because right now, I don't know if that has stayed the same.
2: They pass you through because your hairline.
1: Oh, yeah, hold on. It's no Fitty Stray Day, though.
2: Oh, whoops, sorry.
1: Fitty Appreciation
3: That's
1: Day.
3: That's a neck bone. Give me
2: for
3: that
2: he's
3: neck.
2: Don't be a jumping. Jolly good Fitty. For he's a jolly good Fitty.
1: Don't be jumping our parents, man, for a decision they made. All right. Anyway, DJ says.
2: I also rode a short bus because the big bus couldn't go down my neighborhood street.
3: I'm sure that's the reason.
1: Panther Cliff, both of you guys reclassified at the age of five. DJ says this explains a lot. John says you guys still ain't mature enough for first grade. Oh, my goodness. All right, anyway, let's go to the running back situation. We caught again in another tangent.
2: Beard Estate says Mac and Bone had redshirt years.
1: That is so funny. I never knew that about you. Yeah.
2: Chris in Huntersville said, Fitty, don't brag. That's when you peaked.
1: Oh, man.
2: I didn't fail kindergarten. I didn't fail it.
1: All right. So let's talk about the running back situation, Bone. It feels like Chuba will be healthy in week one. Brooks is having a pretty damn good camp. Scored the first tutty of his career, albeit a preseason tutty. How would you, if it was up to you, how would you work out the running back rotation those two?
2: I'm a little surprised, Matt, that it's almost by committee and even. I thought Chuba would certainly be the number one guy while they work Brooks in and they get him used to the NFL. But the fact that they're even, not only, Matt, does that tell me that they're excited for Brooks and what he's going to be, that they're also trying to keep Chuba healthy because he got hurt last year. He got hurt in camp. So I think this is as much about Chuba and trying to get him through the season. We talked about Brooks' injuries. Well, Chuba's also got his own here. So I think this is about, you know, if Brooks is ready to go, they're going to try to even this thing out and try not to wear down Chuba also.
1: I mean, what Canales said is essentially whoever series it is, the other guy's coming in on third down. So he didn't give away Bone a ton in terms of, like, who's getting what percentage of the touches and that sort of thing. You know what I mean? The thing about if you bring Brooks in on third down in a series, he's got to pass protect better than he did on Friday night.
2: 100%.
1: He has to. He's the perfect guy, Bone, to be in there on third down because of his ability to catch the football. I mean, I forget which Panther media writer it was, but they're talking about the catches they see out there, and it's somewhat compared to a wide receiver. Like, he has a gift in the passing game, and you know he's got an ability, and Chuba has never had that come easy to him in the passing game. He's worked at it, but he's never had it come easy to him. With Brooks, it seems like it does, not to mention Brooks out there in space. So I love the idea, Bone, of Brooks getting a lot of the third down workload, but man, he has to be able to block better. That's definitely a concern that I think a lot of us Panther fans have after watching him try to pass protect on Friday night. In terms of, like, overall percentage of the touches, I mean, as far as the run game, to start Chuba 60% of the runs?
2: I would think
1: 65%?
2: So.
1: Like you were saying, Bone, you think Chuba should start the season, if he's healthy, having, you know, the bulk of the carries. What percentage would you break it down to?
2: I think it's probably there. Now, the interesting part will be, how do they handle red zone and goal line touches? Because I think Chuba probably, I don't know, there's also the fact that A.J. Dillon could be in there, too, yeah, for some physicality, although Packer fans will tell you he's not a great short yardage back, although I've seen nothing but productive stuff from him so far this year. To me, I think 60-40 is about right. Who gets the ball, Mac, on the 1 and 2 yard line will be interesting as well, right?
1: Yeah, no doubt. And Dillon, if they keep 4 running backs, you saw him pound, you saw him, bang his way into the end zone. I actually think, too, about Dillon, I actually wonder, and this would suck, if Brooks is a liability in pass pro, and I'm really hoping he is not. I'm hoping that was just a bad night, Boney, for
2: it's
1: him.
2: Something new for him, even though he's been in the league a while. He has not been out there enough to warn pass
1: blocking
2: for him.
1: What about Dillon in the pass game? Mm. Right? Because he's looked very good. I think he surprised us with his ability out of the backfield catching passes.
2: Is he an H-back option, a tight end almost, in a way? If you're not going to get productive tight end play, well, A.J. Dillon has been as good as those guys have
1: now
2: been.
1: Now, Dillon missed a block, too, the other day, so I don't want to act like he was perfect in pass. But I'm saying, Bone, as you're back coming in on third downs,
2: yeah.
1: I think obviously the ultimate is Brooks. I mean, imagine 3rd and 5. You swing that ball to him, shake and bake. We got you 12 yards and a first down. Like, so I'm really hoping that Brooks can be that guy and can be a huge factor out of the run game. Other than that, the mix is going to be interesting. You know, Canales didn't say. All Canales said in there, Bone, is they're going to share the responsibilities. Whoever series it is will play 1st and 2nd down, and then we bring in, you know, back on third down, which I think is the way they handled it for the most part last year when Chuba and Rico were both healthy. What he didn't say is how many series for every one of Brooks is how many is Chuba getting. That's another way to break it down. Like, I would think Chuba gets 2 out of every 3 maybe to start.
2: Sounds about right.
1: As the 1st and 2nd down guy.
2: Now, you mentioning to start, depending on how Brooks does, where will this distribution be by the end of the season? If it's 60-40 now, as Brooks gets used to playing each game here in the league, I think ultimately this is going to be Brooks' job. It's just a matter of when. What's the distribution when we get to late November, December, and hopefully into January? That'll be interesting to watch.
1: Because you do have
2: to.
1: It may
2: flip around here.
1: Yes, you have to. Like, and they did it last year, right? They rode Rico when he was hot, but then Rico cooled off and Chuba got work back in. Like, they have to. And I trust that they will, Bone. They have to, like, ride the hot hand. Because I think what you're getting at is you're wondering if by the end of the season, Brooks is the guy getting 60% of the carries.
2: Yes.
1: Right? Like, and I don't want to. I mean, I think they're a good tandem. I like the fact, Bone, that you have a little bit of thunder and lightning. Chuba more physical. Brooks more of a cut base guy. Guy you can get out of the backfield involved. So I think they're a good complement. By the way, it's cracking me up. We are getting some texts right now, Bone, about the running back situation with our Panthers. But the bulk of the texts are still coming in at the revelation that both Bone and I were held back in kindergarten and did a second year in kindergarten. Ishmael says Fitty was one and done in kindergarten. Mac and Bone stuck around for all 4 years. Just two.
2: See what Dr. Suave said? Can we get a local judge, Mac, to let us back into kindergarten?
1: Oh, this dude says, I have to be honest. Mac's parents should be commended, but shouldn't they have just kept him there until he was about 40, until he got mature enough for first grade? They realize after 2 years, this kid will never be mature enough for first grade. Let me just send him through.
2: Have I ever told you what my first grade teacher's name was? I think I have before. Mrs. Fatsy. F-A-T-S-I. She was about 104 pounds. 105 pounds.
1: Okay.
2: It was very specific. 105 pounds.
1: It was like a big guy being named Tiny.
2: Yes.
1: Right?
2: She was about 80 years old. Her name was Fatsy.
1: Well, that explains why your parents held you back. They did not think you were mature enough to handle a teacher named Mrs. Fatsy without cracking up in her face.
2: I was not. She was a... Boy, was she mean.
3: My dad tried to hold me back because he wanted to date my kindergarten teacher.
2: Excuse me?
1: No, now the truth comes out. Before, Fitty was shaming us for being held back.
2: Yeah, he wanted you out of the way.
1: Now the truth comes out.
2: When we come back, Coach Canales says he would like to keep 7 wide receivers, but doesn't think they'll be able to. We take a look at how the roster math might be mathing. 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
5: What's up, the fun?
2: I can't go to work without listening to Mac and Bone.
5: Do it live.
6: We'll definitely roll it out just the way we have been, where you have a lead back for the series. The other guy comes in on third down so they can be in there for the protection. And also we run the ball on third down. So those are good opportunities to just keep a guy into the game while the other person, whether it's Chuba or JB, we'll make that decision when we get closer. But whoever the lead guy for the base downs is, you know, they'll get the bulk of that rhythm so that they kind of feel what's happening with the fronts and how the defense is trying to play as well.
7: There you go, Coach Canales, talking about the wide receiver battle.
5: He wasn't. You weren't listening. Fitty played the wrong one.
7: Oh, the wrong cut?
5: That was the running back one from the previous segment.
8: I can play the wide receiver cut now if you want me to.
5: We have a problem.
7: I was reading the text line. My bad.
5: We may have a focus issue on all ends right now. That was the wrong cut. And I told Mac now that was the wrong cut.
7: I just assumed he did what he was supposed to do. No, I mean, he was good enough to get through kindergarten in 1 year. I thought he'd be on top of these
5: Welcome back, Mac and Bone. Joe, you've got Fitty all disheveled right now because it is date night. He's taking out the lovely Patty the Batty today to a Mexican restaurant, and he's having some stomach issues. So now you've got the guy all concerned back there.
7: You do not want to have stomach issues when you're going out on a date to a Mexican restaurant.
5: a place that you had no success at, by the way. Your house of horrors.
8: This is my comfort zone.
5: No, is it though?
8: Yes, because the menu isn't overwhelming. I know what I want to order, and I can say it confidently, not sound like an idiot ordering a Mexican dish. This is my go-to place. I go there once every 8 to 10 months.
5: What's the success rate here at this place?
8: Well, they haven't worked out in the long term, but in the immediacy, there's usually been a follow-up second date.
7: Okay,
8: Matt, can I play this cut so I can go to the bathroom?
7: Yeah, let's. He needs to bolt for the better. All right, let's hear Dave Canales talk about the wide receiver competition.
6: I think we're all aware of the receiver, group. It feels like we have about 7 guys that I'd love to keep. I don't know if we're going to be able to keep 7. You know, there's been years where we were able to keep 7 for a while. I don't know if that's possible. So those guys are competing. They're pushing. You know, that's Jimmy. That's John Mechie. Jasim Reed. Casey Washington keeps making plays. So these are guys that are going to be in the conversation as we get down to it.
7: All right, so there you go. That's what we were looking for there.
5: Thank you, Dave.
7: The wide receiver battles, and something interesting there. He would like to keep 7, Bone, but doesn't know if this year he'll be able to do it. They've alternated basically between 6 or 7 guys on at the wide receiver spot really over the last couple of years, depending on, you know, situation on the roster at other positions and just kind of, you know, time of the season. It's kind of going back and forth. But he's telling you right there, and what he's alluding to, Bone, I'm sure, means there are other spots on the roster, other positions on the roster where we might need to keep an extra number than maybe we usually do, where in the past we were able to have a 7th guy. So let's start first with the wide. Let's try to work out how this math works and, like, what position, Bone, what positions might need an extra guy, and why wide receiver and what other positions might have to, you know, stay on the lower end. As far as wide receiver goes, if they keep only 6, that basically means, Bone, that they will have obviously the top 3, even though XL's in a boot and is not going to play this week against the Texans. You got your top 3. You have Bryson Tremaine, who everybody feels like, you know, the special team stuff has him there. And then you're looking, if you only stay 6, then you're looking at 2 players that you keep after that. Right? You're talking about Horn. You're talking about Mechie. You're talking about Jasim Reed. Probably the 2 of, and David Moore, right? So you're talking about 2 guys, 2 spots for 4 guys.
5: I talked to a source yesterday, Mac, that gave me some intel on perhaps the Panthers thinking about the wide receiver spot. Jasiem Reed is very well in the mix for a top six spot here, along with Tremaine and Horn as the back end wideouts. Mechie apparently is going to have an uphill battle to make this despite the game the other day, and then David Moore there. So Jasiem Reed's got a real chance, despite not playing the other day, to make this team.
7: I believe it.
5: And per the same source, there's quite a conundrum with Darren Waller right now on what to do with him roster-wise, because they like all the other tight ends. Would they go as far as keeping five tight ends on the roster?
7: Yeah.
5: And taking a wide receiver away?
7: Well,
5: that's something they have to think about.
7: Yeah, that's because it's got to be a give and take, right? Like if you are giving up a wide receiver spot, and I have no problem with that, by the way. I don't need three of those four guys that I just mentioned being there. By the way, I think Reed's had a better camp than Mechie. When they were both healthy, Reed would play. It's ahead of Mechie. Like, as good as Mechie was in the third quarter the other night, that what you're telling me, Bone, it makes sense to me. So if
5: you were all over yesterday with about when he came into the game.
7: Yeah. It's with Horn, notice he started coming in early and earlier. Hall of Fame game, he didn't come until late second quarter, even without the starters playing. You could tell he is earning it. He's earning more
5: you
7: now.
5: You are so right about Horn's body, by the way, Jimmy Horn's body. The interview with Danielle Stein yesterday, the dude's got some guns all of a sudden, man.
7: He's worked. You could tell he's worked on pumping some damn iron. No doubt. I don't know if anybody still says pumping iron, but Horn. He's been doing it.
5: It's a Horn show.
7: So anyway, I think six wide receivers, more could be on the practice squad, and I feel like Bone... He and Canales are tight enough. Practice squad guys get called up all the time, right? Like, I feel like more. I don't think anybody's beating down our doors to get more. I feel like that would make sense. So, yeah, what you're saying is...
5: Just put a hat and a polo on him and say, here, stand there a little bit.
7: Coach him up. That's what he did when he was hurt last year. He coached him up. So you're saying, would they go five at tight end to keep Waller and Sanders for now, and then they sacrifice a number at wide receiver?
5: That also tells me, Mac, that they still don't fully know what the wide receiver room is going to look like ultimately. They're trying to figure out, can Sanders do something? What's Mitchell Evans? I think they know Tremble well enough, but I think the other guys, Mac, they're afraid maybe to move off somebody, because I don't know if they really know what the other four guys are capable of right now. So I think they're afraid to, you know, on the depth chart, move Sanders off, put Waller here, whatever. I think Tremble's their only real known commodity because they kind of know what his game is.
7: I will say...
5: The other guys, they don't fully know right now.
7: And Evans, right? Yeah. Tremble and Evans. Yeah. I will say this, Bone. It's obviously a Sanders-Waller thing. I think you and I both believe Felipe Franks is on this squad for special teams. Plus, I think he's played way better tight end than people would have thought in this camp. Had another big catch, awesome catch yesterday, apparently. But I think what it comes down to is with Waller, if you cut Sanders and Waller gets hurt, remember, he did three stints on the IR last year. Like, at his age, Bone, he could still do it when he was on the field, six touchdowns in nine games. Would you trust him to stay healthy all year? So I wonder if they're worried about if they cut Sanders and Waller gets hurt. And it's like, man, we just ran Sanders out of here, and he went and got picked up by someone.
5: Also, they could They could do a thing, Mac, where they evaluate the tight end room for the first 4 weeks of the season, get Waller ready to go. Then there's a bye week. Then by week six, maybe they're ready to unleash Waller when he's in full game shape. I don't know. Something to think about.
7: Yeah, definitely.
5: If Sanders is showing signs or whatever, then maybe it's not a big deal. But maybe you have Waller on ice ready to go in case you need him.
7: I have to be honest. If they cut... I feel like Sanders has got more than enough of a chance, and I'm not saying he's been bad in camp, but if they gamble on health and keep Waller and say bye to Sanders and we lose him, I'm not going to blast them for it. You know what I mean? If Waller in, because here's the thing: you keep five tight ends, well then can you keep three quarterbacks? Can you keep Haynes King? You keep five tight ends, can you keep A.J. Dillon? Can you keep a fourth running back? Like, those are spots, Bone, where I value the extra spot more. I don't want to jeopardize Haynes King and try to practice squad him. And A.J. Dillon, too, I want him on this roster. He's playing a ton of special teams. It's not like he doesn't contribute there.
5: I think Dillon's made this team. And how much is he going to play and contribute? We'll figure that out along the way. But I think Dillon has made this team. Walk him down wants to put Sanders on the practice squad because he doesn't think anyone's going to pick his slow backside up.
7: Former second day pit, I could see somebody give him a shot. But again, if we lose him, I'm not going to cry over that. I'm not going to go off on Dan Morgan over that.
5: How about this? JT Sanders has lasted too long here. Sincerely, Ian Thomas. Oh, no. There's a new Ian.
7: How does the roster math work out? If you're keeping six at wide receivers, Canales seems to hint there that we can't keep seven, right? Well, what positions are you keeping extra guys out? We're running down some of those. 704-570-9610 if you want to jump in. I was looking at all the writer's bone, final 53 projections. You've got multiple guys that don't have Isaiah Simmons making the roster. There's multiple guys saying just the four safeties. Just Merrick Scott. And then the two young guys, Ransom and Wheatley.
5: Special teams can sometimes be the forgotten area of the team. I'm looking at it as if you get Isaiah Simmons, Felipe Franks, and Tremaine as all special teams guys, that's a hell of a special teams unit right there. Led by Mr. Jansen, of course.
7: See, I would want to keep Isaiah Simmons for special teams. But to this point, Bone, we're trying to keep everybody. There is a roster limit.
5: That's what I'm saying.
7: Five tight ends feels a little rich.
5: You said, though, when the show began, we got 69 spots now.
7: With the practice squad, you put a guy on there, you risk having him snagged and put on someone else's active roster. You know? So I'm talking about the guys that you want to make sure you protect.
5: The guy we have to keep away from our practice squad, Mac, is the owner of the Dallas Cowboys, Mr. Jerry Jones. You gave me Mr. Mingo, and I'm looking for someone else there that's as good as he is.
8: Hey, he caught a 53-yard touchdown on Saturday night's game.
7: There you go, Mingo.
8: From Joe Milton, who's going to beat out Sam Howell for that backup
5: spot. Bazooka Joe got him the touchdown.
7: How is Sam? I can't slander Sam Howell, Sun Valley's finest, but some people tried to tack like he could come here and start over Bryce, didn't they? People tried to tell us that. Yep. Anyway, I hope if he does lose a job, I hope he catches on.
5: Amit told us
7: somewhere
5: he's going to win three Super Bowls at some point along the way.
7: Amit's got some takes. I know Amit gets in on the text line and just rips our takes, but man, he got some doozies too.
5: Yeah, not good.
7: He's going to make, when we do our book bone of the text line freezing cold takes, Amit may be on the cover of that bad boy. Now listen, when you do the WFNZ radio host freezing cold takes, it's going to be me on the day. I understand.
5: I will say, Mac, that we could also be on the cover.
7: I'm definitely on the FNZ host cover. Don't sleep on Flounders freezing cold takes, by the way. We were talking off the air yesterday. You know when Jimmy Horn's preseason surge started? I believe it was the day after Flounder declared that he will be cut and will not make the roster. I guarantee it.
5: Yeah, he's Walker had a list of guys he's ran off, and they're all going to make the team.
7: Flounder can reverse curse, and he can straight up curse. I may have to mentor him, Bone. He is the next great young cursor.
5: Remember that year he told us the Mets would not win another game the rest of the year, and it was early July?
7: He was wrong on that one, shockingly. All right, let's get some other roster spots here, Bone, that are out there. Linebacker, I noticed there was a difference, Bone, in linebacker. One of the three insiders, we're talking about Mike Kay, Alex Zetlow, and Joe Person doing the 53. One of them kept Jackson Kuwach on. They kept a fifth inside linebacker.
8: Paid them to do so.
7: Does Walker love him some Jackson Kuwach?
8: That's his guy.
5: Does Musa know this?
7: Is he cheating on Musa? Is Musa okay with a love triangle? Jackson Kuwach, again, feels practice squad to me. Like, I feel like he's made some plays. I've also seen him miss some tackles when he's been in there. I don't really feel like I'd rather have Isaiah. If it comes down to special teams, I'd rather have Isaiah Simmons than him. Like, if it comes down to keeping five safeties or five linebackers, I go Simmons over Kuwach.
5: Definitely practice squad. He's a big dude, though, man. 6'4".
7: He is.
5: 230. Yeah, development.
7: He's interesting, no doubt.
5: No, I want him around, but maybe not on the main roster right away.
7: What about what Mike Kay did?
5: We're going to call Mac his roster development, though, Kuwach.
7: Well, you're on the Kuwach.
5: We're on Kuwach 2026.
7: Yeah, you can't do Kuwach watch. That would sound dumb.
5: Kuwach watch.
7: What about what Mike Kay did with his projected 53 at offensive line? He only has eight linemen. Now, this doesn't count.
8: That's light.
7: This doesn't count Moten and Icky, who he is thinking, Bo, might go on that pup list for the first 4 weeks. So if you do that and you don't have those guys. He has Bone the starters, and then Brady C. And he has no Stone Forsyth, and he has no Albert Reese. So the backup tackle would be Brady C.
5: He did in a tweet say that Albert Reese was a very tough one for him, that he thinks he's got a chance, but he debated that one for a while. Albert Reese had the highest PFF grade on Friday night.
7: Do we think Stone Forsyth could be cut?
5: Again,
7: I thought
5: we can't keep them all, so someone's going to have to go off this roster.
7: But don't you need, can you have Brady Christensen as your backup tackle?
8: You wouldn't think so,
7: like,
8: Mac.
7: Again, listen, if he can get back to where he is when he's at his best, I feel fine with it.
8: That's a month away.
7: He's not there yet. So at the start of the season, I'm not saying Stone Forsyth, Jackie Slater, but like, kids, look him up. Jackie Slater.
5: He's not even AC.
7: But like Casey Slater. Kids, look him up, too.
8: What a call. Mac,
5: did he not have Kurhan on there as well?
7: He's got Kurhan. He's okay. Got Brady C. And who else does he have on there? There's no Stone Forsyth.
5: No Reese.
7: It's only eight.
5: Yeah.
7: We
5: could actually pull it up here and look.
7: Go look that. Look that baby up over here. I'm flapping my gums.
8: Mac, I still think, can you really go into the season with eight offensive linemen? I know you're
7: getting, I think you need nine.
8: Yeah.
7: I think you need nine.
8: That was a conversation I had with Hoggard as I was leaving the building yesterday. Eight's just, that's a light number going into the, I know you're getting two guys back.
5: He's got Walker, Lewis, Fortner, Hunt, Freeland, Christensen, Hecht, and Kurhan.
7: Hecht. How do I forget my man Sam Hecht? So it's Hecht, Kurhan, and Christensen off the bench. So again, Brady C., is he ready to be backup? Coming off a torn ACL, backup tackle?
5: Wow.
7: That to me, I feel like you got to keep a Forsyth or a Reese until you get Moten or Icky back. Then I think that guy goes. That tackle goes. But anyway, I don't know. It's interesting. This dude says, are a lot of people roster dorks like you guys?
8: Yes.
7: Heck yeah. Look at the text line. There are roster dorks all over the place on the text line.
5: Talking about the team is dork? Is being a dork? What are you talking about? I got a lot of dork stuff I do. Not this.
7: I guess caring about the 53 man. I'm proud of myself. Now, I'm proud of us.
5: I do this for my Madden team. That might be dorky.
7: This dude said, what happens to Zavala? You didn't mention his name.
8: I'll be in the kitchen.
7: I think everybody thinks Zavala is cut. I think everybody feels like it will be time to cut him, Bone. He had such a brutal start to this preseason. I don't think he can come back for it. Plus, there's just better options. Kurhan's a better option. Brady C as a backup guard's a better option, right?
5: Yeah, you don't cut the Kurhan. That's one thing you don't do.
7: Don't mess with the Kurhan on cut day, baby.
5: When we come back, Adam Gold, 99.9 The Fan in Raleigh. We'll talk Panthers, and we'll talk about all the chaos in college sports that he's always got opinions on. And Heels and Pack, both in action this weekend. 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
6: It's something we're really excited about, the depth of our rush group and the ability for those guys to play inside and outside.
9: Yeah, I think the sky's the limit. I think we're very slept on, but it's cool, though, because when we all start doing our thing, they just got to stay where they are.
6: Great for Pat Jones to get back out there, had a long offseason rehabbing, for him to be back playing football under the lights, to get a sack. It was such a cool moment. You could see his excitement when he popped up.
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1: Next guest wasn't happy with me on Twitter yesterday about how I became a Chelsea fan. I told him, I explained. He asked me why I'm a Chelsea fan, and I said, well, they've got colors that are pretty close to Duke's colors. So that's why I chose them.
0: Oh, man. Don't listen to him. Everybody can pick their own. He just wants everybody to pick Liverpool.
1: I gotta tell you, these EPL fans are quite harsh at times.
0: Here he is, ladies and gentlemen. We'll talk Heels TCU. We'll talk NC State, Virginia. He'll explain why he's disappointed Bone picked Chelsea as his Premier League team. He is Adam Gold, 99.9 The Fan in Raleigh, and most importantly in Charlotte, weeknights here on WFNZ at 7 o'clock. Goldie, how you feeling, man? What's going on?
2: I'm good. I'm only talking to you today, Mac.
0: But I picked Man City years ago. Like that probably makes you mad.
2: That doesn't bother me at all.
0: Why does the Chelsea thing bother?
1: Why'd you come after me for, Goldie? I'm just an innocent man here. I'm just trying to pick a team.
2: Because they're obnoxious. Chelsea's obnoxious.
1: I don't know that. I didn't look up the gear and say, well, this team's obnoxious and wears blue. Most teams that wear Duke blue are not obnoxious.
2: I didn't say anything about Duke. By the way, that's a very childish way to pick a team. Your favorite color?
1: I know. I didn't do. I said I didn't do a lot of research. I got World Cup fever. I wanted to join the soccer party. I looked up teams and I noticed, oh, they've got some gear and colors that match what I like.
0: And then it was a wardrobe decision.
1: Max said, that's a good way to go about it. No one will make fun of you. So I said, oh, I'll do that then.
2: Oh, really?
1: Yeah, it turns out he lied to me.
0: Yeah, I might have lied to him, Goldie. I may have lied to
1: By
0: him.
1: By the way, they're undefeated since I joined the fan club, the fan base.
0: They scored in 30 seconds with you as a fan.
1: Yeah.
0: All right.
1: Come at me, Gold.
0: All right, Gold.
2: I think they're better than Liverpool, by the way.
0: Goldie. Oh, there you go. There you go.
1: I like that. I'll look up what that means in a minute.
0: Goldie, you've got in the triangle, you've got some actual meaningful football action involving the Heels and the Pack this week. Let's talk about this NC State game. I mean, it's obviously harder than ever to figure out what teams are going to be like to start the season in college football with so much roster flux. What's your feeling on the Virginia-NC State match? I got to be honest, I am a bit surprised that line is held steady up there at like 5.5 points.
2: Look, I don't know what any team is going to be. I don't pay attention to the off season as closely as some other people do. If State's offensive line is good, I think their offense will be good. They have the best quarterback in this matchup. And I think in almost all of their toss-up games for the Wolfpack, and you know, there might be some other toss-up games that emerge during the course of the season, but in three of the first five, they'll have the better quarterback, whether it's against Virginia or Vanderbilt or who is it, Louisville. I think they'll have the better quarterback. If that matters, then State, you know, could get off to a very good start. But really, we don't know. I really wish that we could get to a point where we're playing a preseason game in football. But and I think most coaches would agree. You can sell some tickets. You can keep it outside the season ticket allotment. You maybe make a little bit more money. That could be the place where you throw your FCS game in. I just think that would be a lot better, but we're not there yet. But I'd love to see a preseason game, but I think State will be good.
1: Last year, the Hoos and NC State played a great football game that came down to the end, and I think it's going to be close again. TCU, UNC did not play a great game again. Now they travel to Ireland. The weather's supposed to be open championship-like weather, high 50s, rain in the forecast. It could be an ugly weather day. Do you give the Heels any chance here to pull off an upset? What's your vibe here as much as you can for what we know?
2: Mac, did Bone say something?
0: Oh, man. He is really holding this Chelsea thing against you.
1: Hey, Mac, will you ask Gold if the Heels have a chance? It's good.

0: be bad weather. It's going to be like Open Championship weather. It was ugly last year. Pass that on to Goldie.
1: Bone wants to know, can rain help Bill Belichick? Rain and wind.
0: I tell you, these Liverpool guys are really something.
2: He's going to, like, I think Carolina's going to need, serious Open Championship weather. 30-mile-an-hour winds, so CCU can't throw the ball. Look, here's another situation where we don't know. I mean, Carolina had, 70 new players last year. Roughly 60 this year again. I have no clue. Michael Lombardi doesn't really matter. Does Steve Belichick's absence matter? Because he's not going to be there for this. Yep. Maybe not. But the truth is that the team is basically all new. And because of that, we really don't know. I'm not hugely optimistic, but I am curious. And I think I will not be judgmental. I will be curious. I'm looking forward to watching the game at noon on Saturday.
1: I can't wait to watch a little doubleheader.
0: Thank you for the answer.
1: Little doubleheader there. We got that question relayed through to Goldie. What would you say, though? And I know you don't want to judge Goldie, but I will ask you this question anyway. What would you say if our resident to our resident Tar Heel fan Fitty, who has picked the Heels straight up as 7.5-point underdogs in this game?
2: Good luck. Good luck. We don't know how good TCU is going to be, right? I mean, I don't see anybody thinking that TCU is going to challenge for the top of the Big 12.
1: Pick sixth in their conference.
2: Yeah, okay. Yeah. I mean, it's mid-table. They're like Brentford, so that's fine.
1: Everything
2: We're trying to give Bone as much Premier League info as possible throughout this conversation.
1: Okay.
0: I think he appreciates that. You said Brentford, right?
2: Brentford.
0: I thought that's where OJ lived back in the day. Didn't he live in Brentford?
1: That was Brentwood.
0: Okay.
1: Bone thought that a ritzy neighborhood in California had their own Premier League team.
0: Figure it out. Why does Brentwood have a team? All right, anyways. All right, keep talking.
2: Brentford does have Cato Kalin at right back.
1: Oh, my God.
0: Goldie, what's your take right now? And to sum it all up in a Questions Impossible, every single day we have more fifth-year chaos in college sports. Right now, LSU's heavily involved. Lane Kiffin's bringing in fifth-year guys. Will Wade's bringing in fifth-year guys. What's your take on the latest that we've seen in the world of college athletics chaos going on right now?
2: I think there's a lot of people bent out of shape over undrafted free agents who would have otherwise stuck around college but didn't think that they would be eligible, now realizing that they are eligible and returning to college. These are not NFL players. They practiced. A preseason game is not an NFL game. It's a practice. That's all it is. It's an organized practice. It's a timed dress rehearsal. But it's not an NFL game, and I think it's very disingenuous to call them NFL players. Because, truthfully, almost all of these players are going to get cut before they ever draw an NFL paycheck.
1: Maybe practice squatted. Like, I would think DaQuan Wright would be a practice squad player, tight end.
2: Maybe, but he hasn't been placed on there yet. No players get paid for the preseason. They're not drawing a salary. They're being essentially, compensated for being a practice player, but there's only so many spots on a practice squad, right? I mean, I have zero problem with those players being eligible to play in college. The truth of the matter is that this is an NCAA mess of its own doing.
1: Yes.
2: They should have never said that the 2022 incoming class was ineligible for the rule that they just passed. The 5 years to play five is the rule they passed. Then they said, oh, by the way, it doesn't include the incoming class, the incoming class of 22, which makes no sense. It's funny, Max Johnson, who played at Carolina the last couple of years, is going to play, I forget where he's playing now.
1: Georgia Southern, right? He's just named a starter.
2: It's his seventh year of college football.
0: He could be the chancellor by this point.
2: he's going to have his doctorate before he plays the season. But, like, he could go to med school. Does Georgia Southern have a medical school? He could graduate before his college football career is over. Nobody has a problem with that, and I don't either. But this is somebody who is playing his seventh year of college football. What's worse? I got zero problem with, look, the NCAA has screwed this up from the start. Anybody who is declared eligible by a court, I'm okay with. I don't care. I really don't. And by the way, I love the SEC's statement yesterday. They should not be eligible to play, but should not and will not are two very different things. The SEC will do nothing to LSU. Nothing. To LSU or Ole Miss or any, because I think Ole Miss, didn't they have a basketball player coming in? Yeah. Or maybe they're all going to LSU. I thought
1: all the football and basketball fifth year guys went there. I thought Will Wade and Lane Kiffin have hoarded them all.
0: They're now called the LSU fifth years.
1: Do you not feel, though, Goldie, for guys that like might have to lose a spot on the roster? Like, if you're already at 105, and I don't know if LSU is or not, like, you are bumping guys off the roster to add guys. You're also giving playing time from guys who have, and I think this is why some coaches like Dan Lanning say, I ain't doing it right now. It's too late. Because I don't think some coaches want to say, hey, you worked your ass off in spring and in summer camp to earn a starting job, but this guy right here is going to come in and take your job. I think some coaches just don't want to look players in the eye and do that.
2: I respect that completely. Look, it's not ideal. There's always going to be somebody losing out, whether it's a starter who becomes a backup or a backup who falls off the depth chart entirely, maybe even off out of the squad. I get it. That sucks. But those are choices made by coaches. They don't have. There is nobody who is forcing coaches to do this. Lane Kiffin could not be more disingenuous. Well, if we don't recruit them, somebody else will. He's not wrong, but to use that as justification for why he is silly. There's obviously a need on their roster. And Will Wade, you know how many players Will Wade had on his roster like 2 weeks ago?
0: Four.
2: Yeah. Four.
1: He's got six eligible players now. He's up two now. Congratulations.
2: I could be wrong. Four is not enough.
0: No, it's not. You need five at least.
1: That's why he got it six, though. Bone, everything's all Goldie, good now, baby.
0: Goldie, while you're talking, I saw Fox Sports Radio's Aaron Torres, who's covered college for a long time, he tweeted out a photo of the 2027 LSU basketball roster, and it's the cast of Blue Chips. Nick Nolte's involved now.
1: They got to do Blue Chips too now.
2: It's the group from Space Jam.
0: When Blue Chips came out, we thought, boy, this is a crazy movie. There's no way it's this shady.
1: Turns out Blue Chips was mild.
0: Not in the program, the football movie. This is wild.
1: Do Blue Chips too, man. Update it to include fifth years, NIL,
0: and
1: all
0: now,
1: good
0: and
1: stuff.
0: Now Shaq's the GM of the program.
2: the optics, by the way, of a lot of this stuff obviously are not great, but optics aren't facts. And facts are that these guys, if they're declared eligible by the courts, whatever.
1: They're eligible. Yeah, it doesn't bother you. So, we do have a handful of people that are saying, right on, Goldie, I'm not. There are people out there saying, I'm not bothered by it, too. And you did nail it. The NCAA made this situation the mess that it is. And by the way, doesn't that apply to everything in college sports?
2: Just about.
1: All right. Goldie, you are the man. Hopefully you will accept Chelsea Bone as time goes on, Goldie. Hopefully you will, man.
2: I'll never accept that part.
0: By the way, I was reminded, it's also not just the colors. I have a cousin named Chelsea, so that made sense too in my head.
2: That would have been a much better reason.
0: Yeah.
1: Oh, man, Bone's a Yankee fan. They over the years have spent money, some of it very badly, and that's what Chelsea does. I think it's a good fit for him.
0: Don't you root for the Yankees back of the Premier League?
1: We spend that money well, sir. All right, well. I watch. Well, we did. We did there for a while. Anyway, Goldie, you're the man, brother. We appreciate you.
2: Peace, fellas.
1: All right, there you go. That is Adam Gold joining us here, as he does every week on the Mac and Bone Show. It is time for the Fit Dog. He's back out of the bathroom, ladies and gentlemen.
0: Trotz Marlowe.
1: And Trotz is ready to give you an update. What do you got over there, Fit?
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0: 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A lot of quarterback news around college football. We're less than 2 weeks away from week one. And the Duke Blue Devils, a defending, reigning ACC champions, the snub team from the college football playoff a year ago. They have named Walker Egan as their starting quarterback for the 2026 season, Bo.
1: Yeah, the defending champs, Matt, get their replacement. And dare I say, will he be better than Mensa at Miami? I don't know. We'll be seen.
2: Dare you say it? Oh, you could dare say that all you want, Bone. Ain't going to make it happen.
1: City, I don't want to take your news. There is something here, but have you done all your news there?
0: That was all I was doing in this one update.
1: I wanted to point out, Mac, some fifth-year news. Clemson did get back Dylan Hunter yesterday, their point guard for next basketball season as a fifth-year guy.
2: That's good news for Clemson. The bad news in Clemson is starting defensive tackle Vic Burley is suspended indefinitely. Got himself in trouble with the law. So that is not good news with LSU less than 2 weeks away, man.
0: It doesn't mean more in Clemson, South Carolina.
2: You think Lane Kiffin would suspend him?
1: Yeah, Lane Kiffin just signed Vic Burley.
0: Nick Saban once played the guy after he got shot.
2: Lane Kiffin would just simply probably pay the popo off in Baton Rouge, I feel like.
1: Someone tweeted out
0: wouldn't
1: that
0: be the first time.
1: LSU's football program should be sponsored by Five Guys now. 5 year guys. When we come back, Kiffin looks to be bringing in at least 3 fifth-year guys. Does this add to the villain status? A full discussion on Leno Sports Radio, 92.7 WFNZ.
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5: Hey, y'all, it's Kyle Bailey coming up on a loaded Tuesday show. Nick Carboni is back from WCNC, Ryan McGee of ESPN, and Jim Zocchi talking Panthers and Pirates. We'll see you at 3:00.

0: judge found that these players should have been told and should have known that they were going to be eligible for a fifth year, which every player moving forward, every athlete moving forward in all sports has. And so they should have known that in December when they were making decisions. Had they known that, they would have stayed. They had no eligibility. So this is not many other circumstances that have been discussed over the years about professionals coming back. They did not know they had a year. Since then, the judge has said, you do have a year. And so because of that, this is a different situation in that where they're just going back to play. They're wanting to go back to play the year that they've been granted. Not an individual case where one player went somewhere to try to win a case. This is a lot of athletes in these.
1: There you go. That is Lane Kiffin. He was on the defensive yesterday at his Monday presser, being asked all about taking in these fifth-year players, recruiting these fifth-year players, and he basically said, you know, blame the NCAA for this. He used the line like Goldie brought up, Bone, somebody's going to sign him. So why not us? It looks like, Bone, at the very least, they're going to add three of these fifth-year eligible guys. It's the D lineman from Notre Dame that Marcus Freeman said, our roster's set. Plus, I'm not sure we can get guys in academically, you know, and cleared in time. So he said no, but Lane Kiffin's taking him on. And two former Ole Miss players seem like they're headed his way. Daquan Wright, the tight end, who is reportedly asking for his release from the Browns so he go back to LSU more money.
2: That old trope.
1: Seriously, that's the world we're living in. And then you also have the kid Xavien Harris, who is a former starter for Ole Miss, like Wright is, former D-line starter for Ole Miss. So Kiffin seems to be, as we all thought would be the case, very heavily involved. There's another Ole Miss kid out there, too, that has been ruled eligible in one of these lawsuits. And there, the kid Pyburn from LSU last year. You wonder if Lane would bring him back. He's an edge rusher that had two sacks in the opener of the preseason for the Bucks. And people wonder if he gets put on the practice squad, will he say, release me instead so I can go back to college and make more than practice squad money?
2: Quite a mess here in college athletics. Even Hazmat, Max said, we can't really come and clean this whole thing up. This is too much for us here.
1: What do you think of Goldie basically having no problem with it? And what do you think about Lane Kiffin? Like, should Lane Kiffin say no to these guys? Like, or is Lane Kiffin, or do you agree with what he's saying when he says they're eligible, someone's going to improve their team with them, I want to win, I'm going to improve my team with them? Like, what do you think?
2: I think part of the problem that we have is that it's Lane Kiffin doing it. If this was Ryan Silverfield, the new Arkansas coach who doesn't have a reputation of Lane Kiffin, new to the SEC, we probably wouldn't. We'd talk about it, but we wouldn't have maybe the anger towards Kiffin, because most of us don't like Kiffin already. So the fact that he's the one doing it, yeah, it is within the parameters of what he's allowed to do right now, but it's the fact that it's him, it's LSU, it's Will Wade doing a lot of it, it's these villainous guys at a villainous school right now at LSU. And the problem that Greg Sankey's going to have is Kiffin's really got the ball rolling here in the SEC. And if this thing keeps going, it might be unstoppable. Like, Kiffin's got it started here to some degree, and the SEC doesn't want this to happen. But we know how that conference works. We know how college sports works. This is just the chip of the iceberg.
1: Well, what Greg Sankey's trying to do, the SEC released a statement yesterday, their presidents and chancellors, saying if you have been in the pros, you should not be able to play college sports, period. But unfortunately, that's not the way this is working. Some of these guys in NFL camps are eligible. What they also did is Greg Sankey came out last week and sent a memo to the schools saying, remember our transfer rules. Our intra-conference transfer rules are you can't transfer in conference after the December transfer window.
2: Yeah.
1: For football. So they're trying to say what is being done here by Lane Kiffin. This is before he started doing it. But they saw this coming, and they're trying to say, you're taking kids from that were Ole Miss, and you're taking them at LSU, and it's not in the December window that you're breaking a rule. Now, will they call LSU on it? Goldie says no. Goldie says they'll do nothing about it. I tend to probably agree that they won't end up doing anything about it. As far as Lane Kiffin doing this, listen, they're eligible. I get it. He gets paid to win games. There's a ton of pressure on to win games. I get it. Here's the problem. How many players is he going to stop at? Like, it sounds like he's got three right now.
2: Oh, it's anybody never gonna
1: think, stop. Anybody think, like, and again, there's only so many right now that are eligible, right? But if that court case in Colorado, if that stay is taken away and the appeal isn't won by the NCAA, that brings out a ton more athletes that are eligible. My thing with Kiffin is, Bone, like, you are taking, you know, it's one thing to take one or two players in this situation to help your team. He's got to look players in the eye, and I wonder if he's got to boot guys off the team. Because if they were at 105 roster limit, he then has to boot guys off the team to do this. How do you look a kid in their eye that's worked their ass off for you all spring and all summer and kick them off the team? The other thing that I know he has to do, Bone, is when he makes these guys starters and gives playing time away from guys who worked their ass off in the spring and worked their ass off in the fall camp, and he goes and tells them, this dude that wasn't even around is a starter now, and I paid him more than you. Like, Lane Kiffin just strikes me as the type of guy, Bone, that if he has to do that to five kids, he don't give a crap.
2: No.
1: Whereas guys like Dan Lanning and Marcus Freeman, I truly believe, are thinking more about the team, thinking more about guys not wanting to create locker room issues, bringing these guys in at the last minute, right? And paying them more money and giving playing time up and booting kids from the roster that are friends with these other kids that are staying. I just think Lane Kiffin doesn't give a damn about anybody but Lane Kiffin. And so I just want that on the record, man. I think that, like, if he goes in and adds, like, five or six guys like this, just imagine how many kids are affected by it that he probably don't give a damn about.
2: No, it's a great overlooked point in all of this. Also overlooked, Mac, I remember when I was younger, there were a lot of athletes that were ruled academically ineligible in various sports. And I didn't quite understand what all that meant when I was really young. But I do feel like as I've gotten older, Mac, and the chaos has grown in college sports, what's happened to the academic? I know it's never been a thing, but listen to me here. Where did the academic ineligible stuff go? How are these guys that they're getting off NFL rosters, how are they eligible when they haven't been enrolled in classes in the fall until now? How's that possible?
1: And that's part of what Marcus Freeman was saying.
2: That's what I'm saying. Notre Dame said we don't have time for this. Lane Kiffin's like, come on in, baby.
1: Does anybody think at LSU there are any rules that can't be bypassed to get good athletes on campus? Like, that's the thing. Like,
2: I thought there was like a deadline that you had to be in class to play this semester.
1: The drop ad deadline at LSU is September 2nd.
2: Of course.
1: At Notre Dame, it's the 31st of August. But does anybody really think that would stand in the way of LSU landing players?
2: No, because they would sue and say we shouldn't have to go to class.
1: But
2: find a judge.
1: Like, Governor Landry has showed you how important LSU athletics is by getting himself involved in that whole thing. And it's about priorities, right? And we know what the priorities are at LSU. And it's just so, but your point is a good one too. Like, you're going to squeeze these guys in at the last minute, magically make everything work. Anyway, let's see what some of the texters are saying about this. Fake Moon says Lane Kiffin's not losing sleep over it. He's probably not, but I just think he's showing his character. And I will not root for him. I hope what he does backfires. I hope it creates chemistry issues inside the locker room, because these guys are humans, man. They're young humans, right? Like, this isn't PlayStation, you know, and Madden and college football videos. So, like,
2: is he a lower character guy than Brian Kelly was? did they downgrade character somehow? I mean, Brian Kelly, Mac, was a Southern gentleman after all for a number of years.
1: It's almost like they don't value character in how they hire their coaches at LSU. It's almost like that.
2: Well, their basketball coach is full of character.
1: Yes. And their women's basketball coach.
2: Women's, yeah.
1: Shaggy says, Lane, let's see, where's Shaggy at? That's Fake Moon again. Where's Shaggy? Oh, jeez. Too many texts. Y'all texted so fast. Jen says, no, Lane doesn't care. I hope the guys that might be losing spots are able to go somewhere else and play. What a bleep show. Yeah, the thing is, they won't be able to enter the portal. Somehow these dudes that just got this ruled eligible in these cases, these court cases, somehow they can enter the portal when there's no portal open. I don't know how that's possible either.
2: Yeah, everything is now, there used to be academic standards to some degree. There used to be deadlines for the portal. Sometimes it was open, sometimes it was closed. But then lately, Mac, I've lost complete control of and thought of where When's the portal open and closed? I have no idea anymore. I have no clue.
1: Big old,
2: feels like the portal's like Waffle House.
1: The portal now. Been closed since what? The new year?
2: Yeah, it's
1: a few
2: like,
1: days into the new year?
2: People wander in like it's the Waffle House. It's never closed.
1: Well, and that, listen, it's just so many issues with it. We could go on all day with all the issues. Goldie's right, the NCAA. I said it last week. Why didn't the NCAA, why didn't they come out in June? And instead of trying to rush this rule change through in June and tell the fifth-year guys, by the way, you're not eligible, why didn't they just say in June that starting next year, the next bone sports, the next like school calendar year, right?
2: Yes.
1: So next season in football, not the starting season, in this coming season in basketball, the next one. Why didn't they say that's when the rule change takes place? Why did they try to rush this through at the last damn minute to where now, if these kids are ruled eligible, other kids have to lose roster spots? It's just ridiculous. And another thing that's ridiculous, Bone, is that it doesn't apply to all the class of 2022 athletes. The only case that applies to all of them is the Colorado federal court. But that one, you're not allowed to enter the portal, apparently, in. But all these individual, let me find a local judge in good old Baton Rouge. Let me find a local judge in Paducah, Kentucky. Like, furious at me.
2: Easy there, fella.
1: LSU fan is, what happened?
2: You just cussed there. You got that fitty?
1: Oh, did I? What did I say?
2: You got that fitty?
3: Yeah, I dumped him. Right.
1: What did I say?
2: You just said cluster F.
1: Oh, damn.
2: Yeah.
1: My bad. What did I say, though? I didn't say F?
2: No, you said cluster.
1: I said the F word?
2: Yeah.
1: Oh, damn.
2: With no thought of it.
1: I had no idea I said it.
2: We got to go to break now.
1: You want me to take on the LSU guy later?
2: Please do. Let's just towel off.
1: You afraid I might cuss at him,
2: yeah,
1: too?
2: Yeah, let's just. We got to get the dump on.
1: I cannot believe I just used the F word. Did y'all react to it right away? Or, like,
2: Yes. I said, whoa, you kept talking.
1: Is that not amazing?
2: It's so natural.
3: Oh, no, it's not amazing.
1: My bad. My bad. Hey, get on that dump button over there, Plops. All right? Seriously.
2: Plops. Those trots.
1: All right, trots. My bad. Trots.
2: When we come back, Brandon Garden, the voice of the Braves, Sports Radio 92.7.
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0: FNZ, Mac and Bone with you. Rolling along here. It's a family show, fellas. All right, behave yourself over there. My goodness.
1: Brandon Gaudin never does that on Braves Vision. Trust him. Trust him to follow the rules of FCC.
0: I am still in utter shock at what just occurred. Am I really? Texters tell me I'm turning into Jim Sulaney. Am I turning into Jim Sulaney right now?
1: It's also so casual. You drop an F-bomb. We keep on talking. I had to interrupt you because what are we doing here? Let's just move on. And it got dumped and we can move on.
0: I didn't even get to rip that no good LSU Tiger fan trying to come at me, bro. You get to rip him.
1: You said enough during the segment, honestly.
0: I had some choice words for him too, Bones.
1: I'm sure you did.
0: Anyway, all right, let's talk a little bit of Braves. What a series coming up starting tonight as the Braves host the Dodgers, two division leaders right now, two ridiculously talented teams. And I know so many Braves fans, Bone, are watching these games on Braves Vision. Well, they've got expanded coverage for the Dodgers series, which includes Braves on Deck extended to a full hour, 6 to 7 tonight through Thursday. Huge game tonight, huge series, and the man that will call the action in this series, and every darn, I said darn bone, Braves game, I'm not going to make up for it, I'm going to oversweeten it. Every darn Braves game out there is Brandon Gaudin, the voice of the Braves on their TV network on Braves Vision, and he joins us here in Charlotte on the Mac and Bone Show. Brandon, what's going on, man? How you doing?
2: Hey guys, I'm doing great. How are you doing?
1: We're just glad to be here still, Brandon. It was dicey there for a couple minutes, but we made it to you.
2: That's all good, clean fun. You're good.
0: Hey,
2: you're good.
0: Wiley would never. You know what I mean, Brandon? You know, he would never do such a thing.
1: You're not sitting there with CJ or Frenchie or Glavin or any of these guys thinking, boy, this could be it for us.
2: No, we never have fun. We never toe the line. We just try to keep it just a nice fairway wood right down the middle.
0: Oh, man. All right, so let's talk about the Braves in this series. The one thing I will point out is they don't, you know, roll in with a lot of momentum. I think it's 7 of the last 10 they have lost. In this 10-game sample, Brandon, what have you seen? I mean, listen, we saw the rough stretch before, and then they bounce out of it and get on fire again. What are you seeing with this team, and where do you think they need to pick it back up at?
2: Yeah, I mean, offense, there's no question. They have not been hitting the ball very well here over the last couple of weeks. And that's kind of what happened in June. And then the calendar flipped to July, and all of a sudden they were the best offense in baseball, and the pitching, everything just came together again like it did earlier in the season. So, yeah, is there mild concern anytime that this happens? Yes. But I think what I've learned that over there, and you hear this a lot, but it's not just a cliche. It's really just true. Over the course of 162, you're going to have peaks and valleys. So you look at the Dodgers, right? After the All-Star break, the Dodgers struggled, and the Dodgers went through a stretch where they were not playing very good. And now all of a sudden they've won 6 in a row. The Phillies had lost, I believe, 9 of 10, and then all of a sudden they go on a 9-game win streak. So I think what you're seeing right now is one of those dips for the Braves, but it's time to turn it around, and there's no time like the present. What's big about the Dodgers series, well, there's a couple of things. Obviously, it's the Dodgers. But what could come into play later in the year is ultimately the tiebreaker scenario. So you split 3 with Milwaukee, or rather split 6, I should say, with Milwaukee. And right now you're up 2-1 over the Dodgers. And if you could find a way to take 2 or 3 and hold the tiebreaker over the Dodgers, it could really come into play later in the year, because those top 2 playoff spots, they're coveted, and they're coveted for a reason, to get a little extra breathing room after the regular season ends. So that's another reason that this upcoming series is so critical for Atlanta.
1: Brandon, as you know well, one of the dominant discussion points of this MLB season is the Dodgers and their never-ending, whether it's a spending spree or acquiring talent via trade like Skubal, it just never seems to end. Are you on the side of, yeah, this has gotten to the point where it's really hurting the sport, or do you look at it as, hey, the Dodgers are just, they're able to do it and they're allowed to do what they're doing, or do you have the take of, this is really ultimately not good for baseball?
2: So I think there's two sides to this coin. Overarching, I think that baseball needs to find a way to rein this in. And I do think that will happen this offseason. And we'll see how that all plays out. The part that I don't agree with is when people say, that the Dodgers are cheaters, they're mad at the Dodgers. You shouldn't be mad at the Dodgers. The Dodgers are playing within the rules. The Dodgers, they're doing what they should. If they've got the money and it's legal to go out and buy all these players, well, their GM and their front office is hired to win the World Series every year. So absolutely, if I'm them, I go out and get Tarek Skubal if I am able. And absolutely, I assemble everybody that I can and pay Ohtani all the money that he's paying. They can afford to do it. And I think I don't have access directly to their books, but I'm pretty sure that they're making money while doing all of this, even though they're spending a lot. Because they're the Dodgers and because there is so much international interest in a guy like Ohtani and Yamamoto and Sasaki. So it's just good business. So I think the people that are getting mad at the Dodgers, I don't think that that's fruitful or worthwhile. But I do think that it's gotten a little out of control to where a team like that has an advantage that some of these smaller market clubs just cannot ultimately compete with in the long term. And I think that's where baseball needs to come together this offseason and try to figure out what ultimately is best for the game and not just call it the top 1%.
0: We're talking with Brandon Gaudin. He is the voice of the Braves, and he will have a front row seat for Braves Dodgers starting tonight. Braves on Deck on Braves Vision is an hour for all these games. They're doing it big for this Braves Dodgers series. And Brandon, you talked about in this last 10 games or so stretch, the offense, I mean, they're around 2.5 runs a game during that stretch, to your point. When the trade deadline passed, though, I know Braves fans were, you know, they wanted a bigger name starting pitcher. They added Malley, and my God, he's actually pitched pretty damn well since he's been added. How do you feel about the starting rotation? Is there enough there for when you get to October baseball? How do you feel about it?
2: Yeah, I mean, I was surprised that there wasn't a starter added, too, and I didn't have any inside information. I do have a great relationship with Alex Anthopoulos. I think he's a wonderful general manager. I would be surprised. Look, there's some things, and I don't have any inside information here from Alex. I want to be clear on that.
0: Yeah.
2: So I'm not saying this comes from him. I would be surprised if he didn't take big swings at starting pitchers that unfortunately just did not come through for whatever reason. So I know that after the fact, if you're Alex, you have to stand there and say, hey, we did what we thought we needed to do, and we believe in the guys we have. That's your job. But I would be surprised if he didn't take swings at other pitchers that unfortunately just didn't come to fruition. So I was surprised, too, because I thought that frontline starter, it seemed like the obvious go-to. Now, Malley has pitched extremely well, and hopefully that will continue. I will be fascinated to see what the Braves do after Chris Sale for games 2 or 3 for a series. Now, here's the one thing I will say, and you guys know this, but baseball has changed, right? The 25 years ago of throwing Glavine 8 innings to get to your closer or Smoltz 7 innings to get to a setup man and a closer, those days are pretty much gone for everybody in the postseason. Yeah. The Dodgers have won the last couple of years with, yes, they've had excellent pitching, but what they've done, you see what they did in game 7 last year. Your starter goes 3. Another pitcher comes in and goes 4, 5, 6. And the Braves do have a really, really good bullpen. And so when you get the rest, the extra rest that you do in a postseason, if you got a guy like Didier Fuentes who can come in and give you a couple, Dylan Dodd who can give you a couple, Dylan Lee, and the Braves have those pieces. They need to get Robert Suarez healthy, and it looks like they're going to. But I'm not as concerned maybe about the starting pitching as other people are because of the reliance in the modern day on the bullpen and the postseason and how the schedule lays out.
0: That's
2: so we'll see. We'll see. But bottom line, it will be very interesting to me to see what the Braves do starting pitching-wise after Chris Sale in game 1 of a series.
1: Brandon, what's led to the struggle, at least average-wise, this year of Austin Riley? And is there any hope down the stretch? I know he's been moved down the order, but is there any hope down the stretch that vintage Austin Riley can show up here and help carry this thing?
2: Well, I want to say yes, because it would be huge, and it's certainly part of the reason that the offense has struggled here as of late. He has had 2 separate stints this year for 2 weeks. Both were 2-week stretches where it looked like he was fully coming out of this. And all of a sudden, he was slugging. He was hitting balls really hard, hit a couple balls over the wall, and you thought, man, that's Austin Riley. And then, unfortunately, the swing and miss comes back in the game, and he's going through another one of those stretches right now. And I wish that I had the magic formula. I wish I had the answer. I know hitting coach Tim Hyers says that nobody, and I see it down at the cage, nobody is working harder than Austin Riley. So, you know, sometimes these guys press and they want it so bad that you can kind of dig yourself in a deeper hole. But man, if he could flip the switch somehow, or at least show more consistent spurts in those 2 week stretches, it would really go a long way to lengthen this offense. But I also think the Braves really need to get Acuna going offensively. Yes. I mean, by and large, you look back at the 23 season that was so amazing, and with the health issues since then, when he's been on the field, he just hasn't been able to perform at that same level. You know what he can do when he puts it all together. And so that is a guy to me that if the Braves are ultimately going to get things, I would say, going offensively back in the right direction, he's got to be that threat toward the top of the lineup that he always has been earlier in his career.
0: All right, he is Brandon Gaudin, voice of the Atlanta Braves. Watch the big series against the Dodgers starting tonight on Braves Vision, 6 o'clock, a full hour for Braves on Deck. And it's a 7-game homestand, too, if you want to make the trek to Atlanta and support your Bravos. Thanks so much, Brandon, for coming on. Enjoy this series, man, and we appreciate you.
2: Absolutely, guys. Thanks for having me.
0: There you go. Thanks, Brandon. Brandon Gaudin, voice of the Braves, joining us. And, yeah, as the texters are all texting in saying Acuna's got to get going, yeah, too, he said the same thing. In one respect, Bo,
1: Riley batting eighth right now, or he has at times.
0: Yeah.
1: Crazy to think
0: Murphy
1: that.
0: Murphy is another guy being brought up by fans. It's like, can we get a little more from him? That's the good news, is if you can get those guys to be more like themselves, they can raise that ceiling. The bad news is if they keep hitting like that, it feels like it limits what they can do.
1: Matt, you know? Another starting quarterback name this morning. We said Walker Egett will be the man at Duke. Well, this pertains to a future NC State opponent. Vanderbilt has named Blaise Berlowitz its starting quarterback, but five-star freshman Jared Curtis will also play at times. So, jeez, there you go.
0: I thought for sure Curtis was going to start.
1: One of their highest recruits ever, but he will play. But Blaise Berlowitz will be the starter.
0: Yeah, is he the high? Like, I can't.
1: He's right there. He's a five-star quarterback, yeah.
0: Was he the best quarterback in his class?
1: I think so, yeah.
0: Like, I can't imagine they've ever gotten anybody like this. I thought he was
1: Will he be the starter by the time they play NC State? Man, we'll see.
0: Yeah, I would think so. Interesting.
1: What a name, though. Blaise Berlowitz.
0: Whatever future job you're thinking right now of Blaise Berlowitz, it's not NFL QB. I can tell you that right now.
1: That feels like a name Finney made up for his quarterback at UNC in the video game.
0: Oh, man. Maybe making him earn it early on, maybe knowing he's going to get it, but wanting him to kind of like earn it.
1: Is it possible that Blaise Berlowitz is really Diego Pavia in disguise?
0: He comes out with like rec specs on. And like, yeah, it's a nerdy quarterback, Blaise Berlowitz. That's Pavia.
1: Why is Theo Vaughn there again? I don't know. This is weird.
0: Oh, my gosh. Ah, fiddlesticks, Bone. Fiddlesticks.
1: Fiddlesticks. You know who's not happy with you.
0: Gosh darn it.
1: We know who's not going to be happy with this development is Stroh. She does not like that.
0: Oh, shoot. I'm going to get told
1: but
0: on.
1: It's a date night for Fitty, and Stroh's on.
0: No.
1: So, well, you can't talk about it,
0: man. Hey, I'm not allowed.
1: Guess who can? Stroh and I can talk about Patty the Batty. Stroh's up next. 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
3: I'm Will Pelagic, and this is your Charlotte FC Minute. A peculiar game and win for Charlotte FC over DC United on Saturday. It wasn't really that much flow offensively, but Charlotte got it done with the dead ball and brilliance of Pep Biel. Charlotte head coach Dean Smith on the adjustments he made in-game and how it just came down to ingenuity to get the win.
4: The first half felt slow, and I said that to the players. I felt we had the opportunity to skip a pass and get the ball out wide a lot quicker to move their shape, and then once we've done that, to play inside. So, you know, the message got on. I thought we was better second half, but not as flowing as we could be. But again, it's a team that are very well organised defensively, don't give too many chances away. Sometimes when you have them games, set pieces come up with the answers, and we work a lot.
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0: Luke Bryan's son is playing in one of the games, and there's Stroh on the telly bone. And I don't know why I said it like that, like I'm in England, but on the television, shall I say, talking to Luke Bryan. Stroh, there you go. That song goes out to you and your new BFF, Stroh. What's going on?
1: Thank you so much. Somehow I knew, I said, I feel like we're going to hear Luke Bryan as the intro song this morning, and we sure did. So I will say, though, the heat index for the game I did was around 110 degrees. Oof. So, yeah, it was hot. So the one song I was thinking about of his was One Margarita, Two Margarita, Three Margarita, Four. Like, that's kind of how I felt after the game. I was like, this is crazy. I've never had a game that was that hot.
2: You had celebrities all over the place, right? Because the headliner of this game was Bo Bryant, son of Luke, versus Gunnar Rivers, son of Philip, right?
1: Yeah, it was a really cool experience. Like, Philip, of course, the head coach for St. Michael, his son Gunnar, the starting quarterback. Of course, he's already committed to NC State for next year. He actually enrolled in January, he told me. And then you got Bo Bryant, son of Luke Bryan, for the other team, and their head coach Bobby Bentley actually won like four consecutive titles, state championships at Burns down in South Carolina. Oh, yeah. So folks around here might know Bobby Bentley as well from back in the day. And so there was all these really cool ties and cool father-son moments to play into. Unfortunately, Gunnar got hurt in that game, but Philip told us he should be all right.
0: Yeah, not season-end. Won't need season-ending surgery. So that's good.
2: I read this. I don't know if it was real or not, that the entire roster is all Philip Rivers kids.
0: Stroh hit you with it. Well, okay.
1: So Gunnar, you know, he has three boys and seven daughters, and Gunnar's the oldest, and then the next youngest son is actually on the team as well, but he's a little bit younger, so he doesn't play too much. So, and it's actually really cool. I will say, like, Philip's dad was there, so like, Grandpa's on the sidelines just watching from afar. You've got Philip coaching. You've got Gunnar playing. He's going to carry on the football legacy. So I do think it's really cool to see that part of it. And they're just true football people. Like, when we had our coaches meeting with Philip, so much passion, so excited to be coaching high school football and giving all his knowledge to these kids and just, it was a great experience. So it was a lot of fun.
0: That's cool.
2: Stroh with an all-time stiff arm.
0: Stroh wanted nothing to do with
2: it. That was like Stewart versus Rondé Barber.
0: Stroh, I can't believe you know what I mean? I can't believe my coworkers here. So you can't take them anywhere. You know what I'm saying?
2: Settle down, F-bomb. I'm trying to clean this thing up here.
0: Stroh, I probably let you down too earlier in the show with that F-bomb live on. I don't know what the heck happened to me. I don't know what got over me, Stroh.
1: Yeah, what was the conversation?
0: Lane Kiffin.
1: In the break, it was just real. Okay.
0: I was mad about Lane Kiffin and his fifth year eligibility stuff.
2: It's way too casual.
0: I just don't know why. I just thought I was sitting on a dang bar stool or something somewhere. I don't know what the heck I was thinking. All right. Anyway,
2: didn't even know he did it either. Just kept talking. Nothing stops this man.
0: Oh, geez.
2: You know those things on the side of the highway that stops the trucks if they get off to the side of the road? We need that for Mac when he starts rolling.
0: Oh, man.
2: We need big piles of sand.
0: Stroh, I know you're a big NASCAR fan. I know you cover a lot of NASCAR. You got a lot of, you know, people you know in the sport of NASCAR. What do you think of Ryan Blaney winning for the second straight time at New Hampshire? And I'm telling you, man, between him and Joey Logano winning two here recently, Penske, I think, is going to be a real player in the championship race. What do you think? I mean, Blaney's got to be on the short list for championship contenders, right?
1: Well, I love that. And I love that, you know, in New Hampshire, you get the lobster. And it was like a lot of drivers are, I know that's not the question you asked, but I went back and I was looking at some of the social media and catching up. He like straight on embraces it. Like, he had the lobster on his shoulder at one point. Some of the drivers are too terrified to hold him up there. So he's all in on that. And I do think, like you said, like, you've got Logano, you've got Blaney, you've got Team Penske finding you know, rhythm at the right time and getting these wins. And I think with any sport, and especially in NASCAR, it's really, you could have the worst first half of the season and then figure out something midway through or towards the end and start getting

0: the points that you need. Obviously a different format this year with the chase, but yeah, I mean, I think it's funny how you just get counted out, and then the next thing you know, you're getting some wins, or your team's figuring some stuff out, and you're right back in the conversation.
1: I want to give some info, and yeah, he looks like he's going to be the second seed behind Hamlin, which puts him right up there points-wise when they stagger the points based on seeding, and seems like a great dude. I want to give you some information, Stro, on Loudon the Lobster. Loudon the Lobster is the live lobster, that is giant lobster that is given out as a trophy. It's between 15 and 28 pounds, and Bone, they will cook the meat up for you and allow you to eat Loudon if you want. They also will take the meat out and then give you the shell. And some drivers, Blaney did this, will hang Loudon the Lobster shell on the wall.
2: Oh, my God.
1: As a, like, trophy. As a, like, you know what I mean? As a commemoration of the event. So there you go. There's some information on the living trophy. I love that.
0: And I think I'm going to look this up while you're doing that. But I feel like the lobster was like pretty old.
1: Here.
0: I read it.
1: Really?
0: Oh, okay. Yeah, I know. It says Loudon the Lobster. This is a quick AI overview on Google, but it says typically, I don't know if I believe this, estimated to be between 70 and 120 years old. What? No way. And lobsters was like 55, so we'll see. I don't know.
1: Those lobsters, they get those lobsters from a retirement home, Bo, up there in New England.
3: The lobster's older than my Uncle Augie.
1: Oh, my gosh.
3: Stro,
0: we need someone to let us know the real age of the lobster that Blaney got.
1: I'm seeing 40 to 50 years old.
0: Yeah, I read 55 somewhere earlier on social media. I don't know that that's true.
3: Lobster's an unk.
0: Google just went like crazy with 70 to 120. What? Okay.
1: They lived a good life. You know what I mean? Now it's time for you to be a race-winning celebration feast and a trophy hanging on a wall.
3: Now get on the wall. Stro, we have a very important question for you if you can give us some intel on Ryan Blaney. So you're friends with the Blaneys and his wife Gianna, right?
0: Correct.
1: Mm-hmm. She's scared.
3: This isn't bad. This mustache that Ryan Blaney has grown here throughout the season.
1: It's amazing.
3: Does Gianna approve of this mustache? Do you have any intel on the inner workings of the mustache that Ryan Blaney's grown?
0: You know, we just did like a girls' mountain trip, and I got to be honest, the mustache was never a topic of conversation. Charlie, they have their son who's almost 9 months old.
1: She got her hands full
0: in November. So we had Charlie with us, and her mom was there, and we had a girls' weekend, and it was great. And it was last weekend, not this weekend. So we were hoping Blaney was going to win when we were all together. But you know, what's a week later? It's okay. But I have no intel on the mustache. You know, Blaney, I'm actually more surprised that Roger Penske has let him keep it over Gianna, because I feel like Penske's kind of like, hey, we don't do beards, we don't do this, we don't do that. And every now and then, if you notice over the years during playoff season, he'll grow out his beard and it's this whole thing. And so, but he's definitely committed to the bit of having the mustache this season, because it has not gone away.
3: That thing's amazing. Her and ask her that the radio guys want to know if she approves of the mustache or not.
1: Oh my gosh, Bo.
0: I'll ask.
1: Bone, between
0: you
1: that.
0: You thinking about growing one? You're thinking about adding the blade?
1: Bone, you're halfway home, Boney.
3: I'm not.
1: Just shave the rest of the beard and work on it, baby.
3: I look like a mall cop when I grow a mustache. Like Paul Blart. Now, I heard when he shaves it off, he's going to put it on the wall next to that lobster.
1: Right next to the lobster. Oh, that mustache is glorious. I'm here for that, man. He looks old school NASCAR. I freaking love it.
3: He looks like a deputy sheriff in a small town.
1: Stro, what are your vibes right now about the Panthers? They bounced back last week, albeit with Jacksonville not playing their starters. But they bounced back. First team offense got a touchdown. How are your vibes on the Panthers right now?
0: Well, I feel like it was funny. The week before we're talking, you know, last week, and it's like, oh man, everyone's writing them off. And then this week they find a little bit of success in preseason, and everyone. I was looking on Twitter because obviously I had the game this weekend, and I was in Alabama focused on that. Yeah, but then back on Twitter, and everyone's like, oh, okay, yeah, everything's good again.
1: So everything's fine, Stro.
0: Like, Yeah, everything's fine. Everything's good. But I think like anything, you just got to get to the regular season and see the real product. I try not to get too crazy over preseason anything because we've seen all outcomes from what we've seen in preseason and how it translates into the regular season. So we'll see. We're getting close. We're almost there.
1: Stro will not commit, though. Stro, give us a win total. Come on. Come Willie, on. Jump Willie's, on this wagon.
3: Willie's got a 17-0 on the board up here right now.
0: Oh.
1: Stro, 10-win wagon. You want us to write your name on this sheet over here with
3: a
1: 10-win wagon?
3: We had a 6-win sub-party 2 years ago. We got to be able to upgrade this.
0: We did. We did have a lot going on that year. Let me think on it. I'll let you know before the first game of the regular season.
3: So work on that and get the info on the mustache.
0: Research to really commit to this is how many wins I'm going in.
1: You think we do? All we research is they're the Panthers, baby. They won the division last year. Strong. Let's go.
3: I don't know if you're aware. There's a palpable. What's the word back?
1: Palpable.
3: Yep. That's the word there. There's a buzz in the air. It's not only a Tuesday, Stro. We're back to a fitty date night tonight.
0: Uh-oh. He left that out in the commercial break when we were talking. What's going on?
3: We got this woman that we're simply calling Patty the Batty. She wants to remain anonymous. Fitty's going back to the restaurant, the Mexican restaurant in his town, where we believe he's now 0-for-4 on dates. Fitty, you want to weigh in on this?
2: I am not 0-for-4, Bone. The dates have gone really, really well.
1: It's the second dates that have gone badly, Bone.
2: It's
1: get it straight.
2: When I get to know more about me, that's when it really goes sideways.
3: But Stro, do you think he should he change it up, though, Stro, or keep going back to the same place every time?
0: Well, we take all the girls to the same place. You know, did we talk about this on the air before? I had a guy friend tell me he did that.
1: Yes, that's what Fitty does.
0: It's a variable. It controls the environment. So, you know, the connection. I've never heard a guy say this before. And I actually have another. I've now since found out I have another guy friend that takes the girls to the same place every time. And their theory on this is that you're controlling the variable of the environment. So you're not influenced by the environment being too high or too low and that making you think you like the person less or more. And so you're really, you know what experience you're getting because you're a regular there. You're probably being judged by the waiting staff as well, but nonetheless. But you're controlling that environment, which I thought was a very... true or not, I thought it was an interesting rationale today. That is,
3: Fitty said they have an easy-to-read menu for himself.
1: Fitty's reasoning was not near that complex and impressive.
3: He can read the menu and not get confused.
1: Why do you keep going back to the same place, Fitty? Just comfort?
3: At least find a new Mexican restaurant.
1: Just like comfort?
2: Well, because I think the one that I'm going to is the best one in town. It's my favorite place to go eat Mexican. So once I find out that the lady likes the Mexican cuisine... I mean, I'm not against going to a Roadhouse, Longhorn, one of those places. But I don't eat a lot of Mexican food as it is, so I like to venture out. And Stro said I take all the girls there. I haven't been in a relationship in 4 years. This is like the third girl I've taken to this restaurant.
1: Date, though. Your first date, this seems to be the spot.
3: You don't want to take them to Longhorn too quick.
2: Yeah, this is the third date.
1: Other than the woman that conned you into going up to Concord, put you on the clock, said you had 40 minutes and never talked to you again. That's the only other one you hadn't done it, though. Yeah, that's the only road game you've played recently.
3: Yeah, you're like Syracuse under Boeheim.
1: Oh, man.
0: Okay, so how do we meet Miss Patty, then?
2: Hinge, the most success I've ever had on that dating app. I usually fall short on there. Usually Facebook dating is where I strike, but Hinge has kind of worked out for me here.
3: Success is that you got a date set up.
2: Yes. Right. Well, and I've got matches. I usually don't get matches on Hinge, but I've got a handful of matches right now.
1: No, oh, this is exciting, Stro. I'm like
2: hey,
1: a proud
2: papa.
1: Hey,
2: you shut up over there. You can't talk about it.
1: I know. Stro, he told me I can't talk about his dates anymore on the air. That's upsetting.
0: But I'm sorry. People, listeners literally stop me in public to ask about Fitty's dating life, so you have to give the listeners what they want. So it just is what it is, Fitty.
1: I know,
0: like,
1: Fit.
0: They want to know.
1: You are the show. You are the station, Fit. You know what I mean? You're the content god.
3: What are you wearing, Fitty?
2: Clothes.
1: Okay. Are you wearing that Carolina outfit you got on right
3: no,
1: now?
3: Don't go, okay. Don't go to that nude restaurant in Florida.
2: I'm going to bring out the jeans and a different polo.
1: Oh, jeans fitty. Jeans fitty is a vibe,
3: he pulls
1: Stro.
3: Off jeans well.
2: Oh, I do have a question, Stro.
3: Oh, no.
2: Because okay. I do wear a hat like 98% of the time. Do I go hat on the first date or do I? She knows that I'm bald, so she wouldn't be surprised to see a bald head. But I typically am in a hat like 98% of the time when I'm out from the house.
0: And what type? What restaurant are you going to?
2: A Mexican restaurant.
0: Okay, I think you can go. You know, you should send us pictures to the group chat. Let me see with hat and without. But I will say I don't really mind someone wearing a hat. That doesn't bother me. But if you don't know what someone looks like without the hat, I will say you are curious because sometimes the hat, it's interesting. If you only know someone wearing a hat, that's how you just picture
3: them. I always had the theory of, I wear the hat a lot of times, depending if it's a really nice place, obviously not, but that's who I am. That's who I'm going to be. So that's me. Like, this is who you're going to date down the line. So I feel like I'm real and myself if I wear the hat.
2: Well, if I'm doing that, I got to bring Flounder because Flounder's a part of this.
1: He's going to be attached to you. That's who I'm going to be. Here's the thing, Fitty. You don't have that old cul-de-sac thing you used to have, all right, with your hair. You shaved it. You are a bad man who has gone on home. And you, I'm telling you, to white Michael Jordan with that shaved haircut, man.
3: Or Michael Chiklis.
1: Don't overthink it, baby. Show up with no hat.
3: Fitty, the listeners and Stro, if you want to earmuffs this, you can hear. Stro, listener asked if it goes really well, and she says, take me back to your place, Big Bad Fitty. How are you going to explain that your grandma's going to be there? Have you thought about the process of it going too well?
2: I have not.
1: Mama, we got company.
3: Stro, if someone brought you back and grandma was there, that might be a problem, right?
0: Well, it would be. If I didn't know that grandma lives there, well, I would be like, oh, well, hi. Okay, Grams, what's going on?
1: Grams. Oh, man.
3: And grandma says, what are you doing, my sonny boy?
0: That could be a good test, you know. How does she embrace the moment, you know?
1: The mom-mall test. I feel like mom-mall test shouldn't be for a few more dates, though. You know what I mean?
3: Yeah.
1: I feel like
0: you got
1: to ease into that one.
3: It's all fun and games until he brings her over on bunko night.
1: All right.
3: And there's like eight other women there.
1: Dang, Golden Girls hanging out, being a friend. And Fitty shows up with a date. All right, Stro, I feel like you helped.
3: Good stuff.
1: I feel like you helped Fitty. I don't know if I helped Fitty, but I feel like you have helped Fitty for tonight's big night. Thank you for coming on, Stro, and appreciate you.
0: Appreciate you guys.
1: All right,
0: good luck, Stro. Fitty.
1: There you go. Be good. That is Stro wishing Fitty
3: some
1: good
3: Commander
1: luck.
3: Malik has a good idea. You've got to say your grandma lives with you, but you've also got to sell it, I think. Like, yeah, I'm just living with her now to help take care
1: I'm
3: of her.
1: I'm just taking care
2: yeah.
1: of her.
2: Yeah, so I have a cover story for why I'm living with my grandmother.
1: There you go.
3: I got my own crib down the street.
2: I told Mama if a wheelchair shows up, don't ask questions.
1: I love that, because the truth is Mama's taking care of Fitty.
2: 100%.
1: She doesn't need to know that, at least on the first day.
3: All right, we come back. It's the wrap-up, Mac. We get you set for a day and night in sports on Sports Radio 92.7. Fitty's not wearing a sombrero.
1: Sombrero? Come on now, sir.
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5: Was really proud of the group in terms of just playing clean ball. 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
8: Hey, y'all, it's Kyle Bailey coming up on a loaded Tuesday show. Nick Carboni is back from WCNC, Ryan McGee of ESPN, and Jim Zocchi talking Panthers and Pirates. We'll see you at 3:00.

0: I'm being dead serious. I'm being dead serious when I say this. Browns fans should not go to games.
1: I agree with that.
0: Why would I go to this game?
2: But this is the tipping point, Dan?
0: Yes, at some point there has to be a tipping point, though, Shay. At some point there has to be. And I maybe I'm being solo in this, but to watch that press conference and to hear him say, I get more love in road games, what would you expect the love to come from?
3: There you go, Dan Orlovsky telling the Browns fans to go on strike mode. Don't go to games. And I'm cool with that because their first home game is week three against the Panthers. That would be great if there wasn't a single Browns fan in attendance. Although, actually, if they're booing Deshaun Watson, it may turn into a road game for them. We may want the Browns fans there booing.
4: I will say, if they haven't given up yet, they're never giving up.
3: God, that's true.
4: Hell, their team left and they still never gave up.
3: That is true, man. Deshaun Watson, the starter, after he had some choice words for the Browns fans that have booed him. You can't make this up, man. You can't make this up. You know what the Browns are, Bone? They are a cluster. Fiddlestick.
4: And we do have some breaking college news for ESPN out of the Big Ten. Infinity, you also said the ACC is a part of this as well?
5: Yeah, Pete Nako said that the ACC close to passing something very similar.
4: Big Ten and MAC is passing a rule that they will not allow players to go from the NFL back to college. And the ACC, like Fiddy just said, is going to do the same. So who is that going to leave left?
3: Sankey, your move. Sankey, like, they can put out statements all they want, right? Like the memo last week about, hey, it's illegal for these interconference transfers this time of year. Specifically, that was meant for the Ole Miss LSU guys, I'm sure. They can put out a statement last night condemning these fifth-year guys that come specifically from the NFL. But are you actually going to make what Lane Kiffin is doing with Daquan Wright illegal?
4: So that,
3: like,
4: means
3: your move, Sankey.
4: If the ACC is passing that means Trimble is really out then, right?
3: He hadn't gone.
4: What counts as being?
3: That's a good point.
4: Did you have to play in a? What does that? He played in the summer
3: league. That's a good point. That
4: or
3: might count.
4: Is that pro? Or is that not pro?
3: I don't know. That's a hell of a question. Yeah.
4: Also,
3: that's the next thing we got to figure out.
4: If Sankey says no pros, Matt, what's LSU basketball going to do with their roster?
3: Oh my God.
4: They back to four again?
3: Will Wade might want to hold open tryouts if that's the case. Bone, you know what's going to happen, though? I feel like athletes that want to play at these conferences
4: will just
3: go to a local judge. It's fine, a local judge.
4: Mac, are these even judges anymore, or just guys that just, it's like,
3: they're dressed up.
4: They're notaries.
3: Yeah, they work for the schools, and they just dress up and show up. They actually put the actual judge, Bone, into a broom closet that day.
4: Did you hear who the Louisiana judge, his name, Mac, what his name was?
3: What's that?
4: Kane Liffin. it's approved. Everything's approved.
3: Man, these Tiger fans got mad at me. Somebody says, pot and kettle, what about your Penn State Nittany Lions? They ain't doing this, man. They may have some frat boys running a drug ring. And Lord knows we don't have to talk about the horrible stuff that happened there before. That supersedes sports. But it doesn't mean what Lane Kiffin is doing can't rub me the wrong way.
4: Yeah.
3: Seriously.
4: It broke you, actually, earlier in the hour.
3: We got some great text, too, about me saying the word cluster, but the actual F word.
4: Cluster fudge.
3: And not just F. During a conversation about what Lane Kiffin is doing with these fifth-year guys, one texter says, Mac, don't worry, it doesn't count if you're swearing about Lane Kiffin. Another texter, Bone, says, Stroh's reaction was great. Once you told her you swore and it had to do with Lane Kiffin, she was kind of like, oh, okay, that makes sense.
4: The FCC should pass that rule. Who did he cuss about? Well, it's Lane Kiffin. We'll let it go.
3: If you're mad about something Lane is doing, she should get at least one freebie, I feel like.
4: We need a radio VAR system where they judge those things, where they go look. All right, it was about Lane. We'll let this one go.
3: I was so surprised because you were so casual, too, about your, hey, fella, you just cussed over there.
4: Well, it was very casual, and sometimes you do pump fake. Where you start off with.
3: I say cluster F a lot.
4: So I didn't. It caught me off guard. That's why I at first didn't quite understand that it was the full word. And I heard Fiddy smacking the button back there.
3: But a texter has commented on that. This texter says, anyone else surprised Fiddy used the dump button to help out Mac? I would have thought he would let that F-bomb go through, see Mac get fired, and take his gig. Yeah, Fitty, I do have to thank you, sir. You were quick on that button, man.
5: That's not the way I want to...
4: You're a quick dumper.
5: That's not the way I want to replace you, Mac. I want to replace you in a much more organic way.
3: What's that? Like me keel over or something?
5: Yeah. Like you just maybe get old. You kind of, you know, the business kind of outgrows you. They want to get younger. I don't want it to be because of a mistake.
4: I want it to be natural, like the day you had chest pains, the founder took you out of here.
3: Oh, Fitty would... If I had chest pains, Fitty would... You're talking about a wheelchair. Fitty would shove that thing right down the hallway and lock the door, baby. Oh, my God. All right. My bad, Colin. My bad, baby. My bad. I ain't going to let that happen again. All right? I ain't going to let that happen again. Don't worry. People call me the new Selene. Don't worry. All right? I got this. All right. Let's see what else we have. This texter says, Fitty, one thing you cannot dress in tonight for this date, do not let this woman see your Panther's thong.
4: Oh, yeah.
3: Yeah, don't mention that until
4: not date one.
3: Date five, probably, to mention that.
4: Probably don't show any dancing videos either. Sometimes that doesn't go, trust me, that doesn't really go your way.
3: Your love sensei, Fitty, says you got to dress the part. Khakis, collared shirt, no hat. He says that's the guy you got to be tonight.
4: He also says he needs to bring her just one yellow rose.
3: Oh, there you go.
5: Yeah, I've gotten advice to bring her flowers. Was it Penn State Steve and bring her chocolates? Fellas, it's not 1986. Dating, first dates have evolved. We're going to meet at the restaurant.
4: What was 86?
5: I'll still hold the door. I'll do all the things a guy is supposed to do. But I'm going to meet her there. We're going to have a meal. And that'll probably be that.
4: How about a horse and carriage ride afterwards? That's what these guys want. By the way, Mac, how old do you feel, Mac, when Fitty said, this isn't 1986? Right when Mac was probably starting to date.
5: I was
3: 13 back then.
4: You were dating.
5: You had to be a chocolates on a first date kind of guy, right?
3: No. I do think a rose is not a bad touch. I do think that wouldn't be a bad touch, but I say shave that head clean, baby, and show it. Show it with pride.
4: You keep the rose in the car and say, I've got something for you. Then you pull it out at the end of the day.
3: Bam! You say, bam!
4: Forgot this in my car. This is for you. So on the way home, she has a rose to take home.
3: We've got an app fan making fun of Georgia Southern because Max Johnson is a seventh-year QB there. And Adam Gold said he's going to graduate from medical school. An app fan says, does Georgia Southern have a medical school? Does Georgia Southern need to have an undergraduate school? Statesboro smells like the armpit of, well, they just smell. Oh, go Mountaineers. God. Sir, that is the place that produced the lovely Carla Metz, sir. All right? But that's rivalry talk, so I will uphold it.
4: Why does this texter want to go to the place and pay for Fitty's date tonight? How's that going to look on the date? What, do you want to date the woman yourself? Why? Fitty's got to put that big radio money on the table.
3: You got to know. You just Venmo the money to him, sir, ahead of time. Yeah, Bone's right. You can't show up and say, let me have that check, ma'am, or sir. Let me have that check. Yeah, ma'am, yeah. How you doing?
4: Discreetly get Fitty money for it.
3: Oh, my goodness.
4: All right, Fitty, you're not a big dog.
3: This texter says, who goes to a Mexican restaurant for a date when you have the trots in the morning?
4: That's why he's called Plops Marlowe.
3: I'm sorry. That was, by the way, I called you Plops earlier. I was mad at you. I stole that from Wolfpack James. I got to give Wolfpack James credit.
5: He knows what a plop is.
3: All right, we're out of here, y'all. I'm sure we'll get a Fitty date update tomorrow, even though he's trying to stiff arm me. He's trying to Heisman me away from the conversation. Good work out of the Bone, man. Fit dog, good luck to you, brother. We'll talk to y'all tomorrow. Joint practice day tomorrow. We'll talk about it on the Mac and Bone Show.
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6: 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I'm sure there are a lot of us who would say, you know what, I'd give up my 9-to-5 just to go play ball every day. 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

0: How are we doing, Queen City? It's a Tuesday. Colin Hoggard, Aaron Shropshire. One day closer to football. One day closer to another joint practice that Panther fans not going to be able to see. But this should be the final year of our purgatory. We're not seeing the guys over there at training camp. Shroppy, how are you doing today?
1: Yeah, I'm good. I'm good. We, once again, got a Friday game to look forward to. I was fortunate enough, actually, to have a friend give me some tickets to that game. So we'll be in attendance for the last preseason game of the year. But it seems like it kind of is going to depend on how things go on Wednesday with the joint practice, you know, to see if we actually have any starters play in that game or not.
0: Yeah, so. TBD on that. I'm skeptical at best, I think,
1: yes,
0: for this one.
1: Yes.
0: But we've got news breaking this morning. The Big Ten is set to pass a rule that doesn't allow players to return from the NFL and play for a Big Ten school.
1: Hey, all right, look at that.
0: Am I to believe, Shroppy, that this rule has not been on the books?
1: Maybe not. Maybe it was just like one of those unwritten rules that everyone Everyone just kind of assumed it was actually a technical rule, and maybe, I guess it wasn't. I don't know. A bit odd.
0: Pete Nakos from On3 reporting that a similar rule is being discussed in the ACC. The SEC had a Monday evening video conference of the presidents and chancellors of the SEC, and they issued a statement. College athletics, not former professional athletes, have been at the heart of the Southeastern Conference. Individuals who choose to leave college athletics, sign professional playing contracts, and compete professionally should not then be permitted to return to college competition. Of course, one of the SEC's own, LSU, is at the heart of this on both the basketball and football side of things. So they've issued a statement. And Shroppy, you and I, both noted legal experts.
1: Mm-hmm.
0: I really wonder if guys are able to return, if that doesn't create a whole nother can of worms. Like, as if you were an NFL player and you tried and then you went to the UFL and you weren't successful, but you can go to the UFL or you can go to other professional leagues. You can go to the Canadian Football League. If you're allowed to come back to the NCAA, I really wonder if that doesn't just open another Pandora's box for these NCAA teams.
1: Well, I think it definitely could. So it's nice to see the Big Ten get out just ahead of it and say, no, we're just not doing this at all.
0: Well, I don't know if we can give them credit for getting out ahead of it. We knew this was coming, and everybody waited until it happened, and then now everybody's rushing together to get meetings together.
1: Well, yeah. It does seem like it was just one of those kind of unwritten rules that everyone just kind of respected, right? And now someone tried it, and they're saying, oh, wait, we can actually get away with this because of the eligibility stuff or whatever. Let's go ahead and try it. And, you know, the team and the coach at the forefront of it is Lane Kiffin. Leave it to him to be the one that is willing to take the reputation hit, and or just LSU in general with Will Wade being involved too. And I think it's just one of those to where, yeah, it wasn't maybe technically a rule, but everyone just kind of thought that that's what, you know, you weren't supposed to do. And now with the eligibility thing for these 2022 players being able to come back and play, yeah, I don't know if you can give credit too much to the Big Ten because, yeah, quote unquote, for getting ahead of it, but still, they still made the rule, and they're the one that said, no, we're not going to be a part of that. And I think for that, you have to say, okay, thank you for being a top player that's not going to say, you know what, hey, NFL guys, you didn't succeed in training camp, come on back. Come on back.
0: The other question is, what is this, if they do pass this rule, if the ACC does pass this rule, does it mean anything? Or will this just be contested in court and guys will be back in school? We'll have to wait and see how this all shakes out. But it finally feels like we've gotten to a point that people are like, hey, we actually need to start acting like adults in the room, except for, of course, Lane, who, despite his $40 million roster, is crying like a six-year-old. Well, if I don't do it, someone else is going to do it. Okay, Lane. Okay. I mean, way to be a leader. Way to be a leader over there. Not that that's what we expect out of these guys, but I think one of the things, you know, we talk a lot about the changing face of college sports, and we're going to get into some more of it and actually talk a little on the football side of it as well. But what we've seen and what I think we're watching is institutions become brands, and institutions have to stand for things. Brands just go where the money is. Brands just go. And I really feel like that is a fundamental change that will, over time, wear on the success of college sports. That people are going along for the ride. We've been hooked by college football. We are excited for college football. I mean, we're going to talk week zero here today. We're excited about college football, but the landscape continues to change, and what once felt like proud institutions have now been turned into proud brands, and they don't have nearly the same character, I guess you would say. It felt like institutions, that the athletics was a part of the institution. It was not the driving force. It was not the only thing that mattered. And now, I mean, forget the conferences having to get involved, but, you know, even individual schools, like, stand up for, nope, we got it. We're going to go as far as we can, seemingly. And really, you know, we played Dan Lanning's comments. I have not heard a lot of the college football coaches come out and say the same kind of things that Dan Lanning did about this topic. Everybody seems to be willing to go, well, I don't like it, but if this is where I am, I'm going to go try and get myself a more talented 24, 25-year-old.
1: Well, yeah, I think that their job is to win championships, and if their best way of doing that is getting in older guys, I guess that's what they're going to do. I mean, I respect the coaches that are saying, I'm not going to do this, but for guys like Lane Kiffin and all that, I think they're kind of, how do I say this without cussing? They're not very likable characters anyway, and the fact that they're at the forefront of this, I think makes it worse that Lane Kiffin specifically is the guy that's like, well, as you mentioned, well, if I don't do it, someone else is going to. Maybe, but you don't know that, and so it's just...
0: Well, if I don't drive 105 around 45, someone else is going to do it.
1: Yeah, exactly. So, I think your point about these being now brands and not just institutions, like, they've always been a brand, they've always wanted merch sales and stuff like that, but it really is like the reason you root for a school probably is because that you went there, or your parents did, or you have some sort of connection to that school. And the reason you're connected to it is because of the school. And if you went there, it's because of the institution and the things that you learned. And cool, like, yeah, sure, the football and the basketball was a fun ancillary part of your school experience, but you root for that school because it's your school, but now it's like, no, you're rooting for us because we want your money.
0: And a lot of these kids are not in class anymore. A lot of them are, hanging out. Carson Beck talked about that. Lenore Sellers is a guy, and I'm not bagging on him, but, these guys, a lot of them that are coming back are not actively involved in classes, are not actively involved in any way with the university other than to show up and collect their check and play some football for you. Sounds like a professional gig to me.
1: Sure does.
0: We know college football has shifted a lot in the last, but there was an article that came out this morning about a storied program in college football that I think underscores some of the things that I've been talking about with the way this landscape is changing and why I worry about the future of college sports as currently constructed, because they've been incredibly valuable. They've been, what we all fell in love with. But college football has shifted so much. Players now transfer, and are earning seven-figure payouts. And the value of the geographic component and roster management has diminished. The Athletic did an article looking at the University of Nebraska to understand the degree of change since Nebraska last stood atop college football. The Athletic compared Nebraska's 2026 and 1997 rosters. In 1997, 58.5% of the Nebraska roster, 110 of 188 players, came from inside state borders. This season, it's 27%. That's 31 of 115. One of the numbers to immediately note is the difference in the roster size, right? 188 to 115. Nice cost saving. Don't need to be taking those walk-ons around. Or those. No. We need to streamline this.
1: Bleep Rudy, man. Who needs Rudy?
0: Exactly. Among first and second stringers on the depth chart, 47.1% of Nebraska's championship two deep in 97 graduated high school in the state. This year, that number stands at 16.7%. And it's not to say that Nebraska has not produced talent. It's just going elsewhere. The Huskers are tapping areas close to home with less frequency. It's not a talent issue. In the 2026 class, 19 Nebraska high school graduates signed with FBS programs. Just two came to Lincoln. The Huskers roster in 2026 includes eight Nebraska high school graduates in their first or second seasons of college, a low watermark dictated by roster limits, the near disappearance of walk-ons, and burgeoning pipelines to high talent producing states and regions. And to go along with that, more than 35% of the projected two deep in 2026 arrived in, I didn't want everybody to be to enjoy that, in the more than 35% of the projected two deep in 2026 arrived in Lincoln via the portal, including as many as 14 starters. We talk about who you are and what makes you special, and I think Nebraska is a great example. For years, not even the first time Mac Brown was here, but the second time, there was one phrase that got repeated over and over again. Build a wall around the state. Build a wall around the state. Build a wall. Keep the talent home. That was the second tenure for Mac Brown, and we were saying that. I really think that in this, you know, I don't know if it's the YouTube era, what's important to everybody, the transient nature of coaches, of all of these things, that the things that make you special are the things that we're, that a lot of times, unfortunately, people are punting on. We talk about whether you're the chicken restaurant that all of a sudden decides they want to get into burgers, or the burger place that all of a sudden decides they want to do salads. No, keep doing what you do well, because that's what makes you special. And I'm not, I wasn't reading that to bag on our old friend, Matt Rhule. But this morning, it did inspire me, Shroppy, to go and look at something. And that was the University of North Carolina. Hmm. How many players on the current University of North Carolina roster, this is from the GoHeels.com, the official roster, how many players are from the state of North Carolina on the Carolina football roster in 2026?
1: 15.
0: Very close, sir.
1: Hey.
0: 13.
1: Oh.
0: Six of those are freshmen or indoor redshirt freshmen. So nearly half are freshmen or redshirt freshmen. You have one senior on the roster.
1: Man.
0: I also went back to look at Mac Brown's 1996 team, which was a pretty big year and comparable to what we're talking about here with Nebraska.
1: 30 years ago.
0: How many players on the 1996 roster were from the state of North Carolina? This UNC Tar Heels roster is one of the most successful rosters that they've had, one of the most talent-rich rosters they've had.
1: 45.
0: Not quite.
1: Oh.
0: 59.
1: Oh.
0: So in 2026, it's 13. In 1996, it was 59. And there were players from all across the state. There were players from all across this city, from all across this region. To me, that connective tissue is a part of what college sports has long been about. And certainly there are programs that are national recruiters, but everybody's decided that this is what they want to be. And it feels like it's flattening out for a lot of people. I was shocked by those numbers, that just 13 players on the UNC roster are from the state of North Carolina. Only one of those is a senior. And again, to go back to comparison with Nebraska, only 8 high school graduates in their first or second year on the Huskers roster this year. To me, Shroppy, this is a way that the landscape is changing, and this is also talking about and speaks to the lack of, or the number of high school seniors that are getting opportunities. Because when Lane Kiffin's complaining about somebody's going to do it, that's a roster spot for somebody else. When these coaches punt somebody or bring somebody in at the last minute, there is somebody else on the other end that is no longer going to have that opportunity. And, you know, to me, college sports is always about generating opportunities, not just for the stars, not just for the guys that can help you win, but for the future people that are going to be community leaders and things like that. And I am of the opinion that we have lost our way in a major way with a lot of this. Hopefully, with the Big Ten and sounds like the ACC potentially making rulings about players not coming back from the pros, we will start to have a little bit of movement back towards some sanity, because it really feels like the entire landscape has lost their mind. Whereas we talked about yesterday, you had not only the gambling issue with gambling on your own team this offseason, but now we have returning players from the NFL and professionals returning to college sports. This is two distinct, you know, as they call them, two Rubicons, which should be impossible, that you're crossing in the same offseason. And we'll see. It seems like with the amount of effort, you know, SEC getting together, Big Ten getting together, ACC, powers that be getting together, certainly seems like we're going to see some movement finally in this direction. I guess maybe they didn't have to have help from the legislation to actually show up and start doing their jobs.
1: It's a fun time, right? Hey, but at least we actually have some games this weekend to talk about.
0: We do, and when we come back, we will get into those games because we've got a good ACC little flavor to week zero. Also have a game that has some real potential implications. We'll talk about that. Brett Jensen's going to join us at 10:30, and the WFNZ text line powered by Affordable Siding and Windows is open for you guys out there. 704-570-9610. We'll start on the other side with your thoughts next.
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3: I know it doesn't really count for the books, but for me, it's everything. 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

0: Welcome back in Charlotte Sports Today. Let's see if the college conferences can get their sports back in order. Big Ten, ACC getting active today. SEC got active last night with a statement all regarding the idea that players can turn pro and then become amateurs again.
1: So basically, they're the one.
0: How in 2026?
1: They said, well, guys, we haven't won a national championship in 3 years. We can start to bend some rules, right?
0: Hey, man.
1: It's a conference.
0: Look, if we don't bend the rules, someone else is going to bend the rules.
1: It just means more.
0: Look, here's the thing. Like, I don't look to Lane Kiffin for any kind of, you know, moral guidance. I don't think a football coach should be that guy. But those people used to be within institutions. Now if your guy can be that, great. Yeah. That's a feather in his cap, but I don't expect it.
1: Okay. All right. I don't know. I'll let my coaches to be role models.
0: No, it sounds great. I mean, Dean Smith was my guy growing up, and I completely agree. But I don't expect it out of every college football coach, given the fact that we're not going to pretend like there have been payments made for a long time in college sports, and, you know, particularly college football. But we did talk about the changing face of like a program like Nebraska and how they only have 8 Nebraska high school graduates in their first or second years of college, which is the lowest that they've had in program history. Carolina has just 13 players from the state of North Carolina. I did a quick check on NC State because I read this article this morning. I was trying to bring it close. Not surprising to me, not surprising to any Carolina fans, given our recent results against our rival NC State. Yeah, they've got three plus times the amount of kids from the state of North Carolina as UNC does right now. And they play in that rivalry game like there are a bunch of kids from North Carolina, and Carolina typically has played like, another game.
1: Yeah. I did a little bit of research myself looking at, you talk about

0: It's a good question. I would think no, because they've already participated in the draft.
1: So then let's say a kid looks great through the first couple months of college football season, and you go, you know what? I think we might have a place for him over here.
0: Yeah, because...
1: Can you go sign him up right then?
0: Yeah, well, because clearly, looking at Darian Mensah, signing a contract for however length of time means diddly bleep in college sports, because you can just leave whenever you want, so... Maybe they could. If Daquan Wright starts the season off with three straight games with 150 receiving yards and a touchdown in each one, and the Browns say, man, why did we cut this guy? Probably because we're the Browns. Let's go re-sign this guy, and then they bring him back. And, you know, I don't know. I don't know how that'd work. I don't know.
1: NC State, Billy, I'm curious what they would try to litigate to get back to play football or any sport at a college level. They're more than welcome to go back to school. Doesn't mean they have any right to play a sport or any coach is obligated, required to give them a spot. The problem is you're talking about older players. You always want to be a veteran-laden team. That's been going back as long as time. Now there's this extra class of veterans. And, yeah, these coaches and these high-pressure conferences, particularly ones that are spending $40 million, and what do you want if you're spending $40 million, Shoppy? You want a return on investment, sir. Mm. So, hey, let's try and make sure that we're going to get that ROI by continuing. And that's why the coaches can't be left to their own devices. They're sitting there saying, well, guys, if we can't get help, we may have to self-regulate. And then here comes something up like this, and they go, what do you want us to do? Self-regulate?
0: If I don't do it, someone else is.
1: Exactly. So I've got to do it.
0: Way to self-regulate.
1: Way to self-regulate, Lane. Big Cat Dan, bleep, Lane. Kenny Hall says, I root for my school because they taught me words like ancillary so I can understand what Shroppy Shakespeare is saying. Salesman says, why would dudes in Nebraska want to play for that dork Matt Rhule? We'll allow it, salesman. It wasn't the point, but certainly understandable.
0: Astray's always welcome.
1: But again, yeah. He can take a stray. But again, like, what made that brand that brand? And going, no, we forget that brand. What about my brand? What about what I envisioned for this program? Maybe it works. More often than not, it doesn't.
0: So the wild story of Matt Rhule and his knockoff version of Patrick Mahomes. All right, let's go. That's a brand.
1: Oh, yeah, he's not even there anymore. Brad says, one thing's for sure, we all know Dabo isn't going to sign an NFL player since he won't even participate in the portal. Brad also notes this reminds me of Liv versus PGA players who believed in the tradition and values in the schools that will do anything versus the ones that would take a stand. Yeah, a lot of the Liv guys, I think, doing some victory laps, got paid a ton of money, and sure seems like they're going to be, well, come on back.
0: Yeah, come on back, guys.
1: Come on. We'll see. We're going to talk with Brett Jensen here in a couple minutes, ask him about that as well. Hokey Pokey says, weighing in on the players coming back question, I think it's being hypocritical. If you're paying them in college, they're not amateurs. So what's the difference between the semi-pro college league and the NFL? They should be able to come back. They still have to be in school in some type of classes, which will help them the rest of their life. They don't. That's the thing. They're not going to these classes.
0: Yeah, no,
1: a lot of these older players, nope. They are playing football. It's semi-pro football. It's pro football at this point is what it is for a fair number of these kids. And, you know, the Hokey Pokey, the argument we've been pointing to over and over is that they want all the trappings of the professional league while not needing to pay the same way that you do in those professional leagues. Yes, we've got the NIL era, but it's really been the play-for-play era . And they've got to do something to get this stuff reined in. Because otherwise, if you're just going to have 10 schools that are, you know, vacuuming up all of the talent year after year because they're comfortable paying $40 to $50 million a year, and everybody else is more comfortable paying $20 to $30 million a year, and you're watching, like I saw somebody talking about this the other day, about the American Athletic Conference, and we talked about this, about how I think it was 90% or 96% of their all conference team from a year ago has been poached, and most of it, the vast majority of it, was poached by Power Four schools. So how do you tell these group of six schools to continue showing up when, hey, we've got something going here? Well, we do till the end of the year, till the next transfer portal, and then we're starting over again. That's just not a very fun treadmill for people to be on. And again, a lot of focus on the

0: top of college football, but I'm trying to look at it from the entire landscape. Because like it or not, when you're done watching your app game, your ECU game, whatever, you're popping on and watching something else. If you don't watch your app, your ECU, your Charlotte game, and you don't kind of get in that college football vibe because, well, it's not worth it, you know, for me, maybe you're watching some, but I surely believe that if you're not invested, if you don't have a team that you're invested in, that you're going to be a whole lot less likely to watch the rest of the product as well.
1: Yeah, and well, it's because it's so much work, like year to year. Like if I'm like for me, like okay, I lean slightly towards NC State because my cousin's now graduated from there, which is crazy to say. But it's like, all right, that's maybe like a slight affiliation, and then the Charlotte 49ers, just because I was born and raised here, I'll root for them. But it's like, okay, nationwide, it's so hard to keep track of. Like I know the storylines that we had last year. How many of those carry over, or is the storyline just reset to, oh, how is he going to perform in his new school? And I feel like that's the storyline, not, you know, how is he going to develop from last year to this upcoming year? Like, maybe with Chambliss, you have that storyline. Like, there's just a select few guys now to where it feels like that. It's just a mess. It really is.
0: And year six for Chambliss, too, by the way.
1: Yeah. Yep.
0: 704-570-9610, the number for you to jump in on the WFNZ text line. Right now, we are joined by Brett Jensen from our sister station WBT here on Monday to Friday, 6 to 7 p.m. on 107.9 WBT. Brett, how are you doing this morning?
2: Just fine.
0: We've been talking about the college football landscape. The SEC has put out a statement. The Big Ten is saying that they're going to pass a rule to block any pros from returning to college football. ACC apparently about to do the same. When do we get to talk some football, Brett?
2: Week zero when we talk
0: about that? We're close. We're going to talk some today. I'm just kidding. But
2: about that glorious UNC-TCU matchup in Ireland.
0: And it's a long way to go to get a whooping, so I'm really hopeful that that's not what we're about to witness on Saturday.
2: I've already placed my bets. I will tell you that. I've already connected with FanDuel.
0: I have a sneaking suspicion where you may have placed your money. But what do you think of, you know, LSU welcoming back a tight end, also trying to welcome back a point guard that have signed pro deals. You know, this, Brett, I said this is the second Rubicon that we've crossed this offseason, with the gambling on your own team being the first one, and now the idea of pros returning to college sports and just the impact on what it has for, you know, for amateur sports or college sports right now.
2: Well, thankfully the gambling thing took care of itself, and you know, he left school voluntarily, and it was a whole ruckus obviously with the Big 12,
0: but despite being family, they decided to mutually part ways, which is what you
2: correct.
0: Often
2: that's
0: do with
2: right
0: family.
2: Mutually that's yeah. right that's right no but with this I will say this, I don't blame Lane Kiffin for taking him. I don't. All right, because he's not breaking any rules. He's not the one that made this judgment. A judge made this judgment, and he's just abiding by the rules. Now, do we all think it's shady? Yes. Texas Tech was going to let their guys play as well. Like, Texas Tech had no issues either, and just like San Francisco Giants fans had no problems with Barry Bonds. So let's be real about that. So I get it, and you know, so Lane Kiffin, like, we know who Lane Kiffin is. We know what he does. We know what he's been doing for literally, 19 years here? 2007, 2008 is first year at Tennessee. So I get it. I understand it, and I understand what the ACC is doing and the Big Ten, and they probably should do that. And I don't think anyone would disagree with that. But it is to a point where you have people making decisions, wearing robes, sitting behind a bench, that probably know nothing about football or have connections to big-time boosters who are friends that are making rulings on football. And that is a problem. And that is a major problem, not just football, but college athletics in general. And that is a major problem. And that's why the SEC and the Big Ten honestly hopes this, the NCAA rules or whatever that the Congress is getting ready to pass go into effect soon. Like, the fact that you've got the two power conferences wanting this Save College Athletics Act to pass quickly, that tells you how bad the situation is.
0: Am I to believe, Brett, that there is not a rule in the NCAA rule book previous to today about allowing players to return from the NFL to college sports?
2: I think there was a rule in this particular aspect. And I remember Chris Winkie being like the first guy. If you turn professional, you could not play college athletics. And then Chris Winkie, or when he won the Heisman Trophy in Florida State, it was all, well, yeah, I played professional sports, but it was baseball. I'm here playing college football. And they're like, yeah, you know what? You're probably right. And so they allowed him to play, and a lot of people didn't have problems with that. Quincy Carter did the same thing, and a couple others.
0: Russ.
2: And yeah. And so, but now this is the same sport, but there was a rule in place that you couldn't play professional sports. And if they received a paycheck, which they did while in training camp, that clearly makes you a professional. So that would have been the rule.
0: I'm somewhat say it tongue in cheek. There's a rule at some point in time. Maybe it's been challenged, and that's why they're trying to make a new rule. Because it just kind of blows me away, the notion that this has not existed before today, with all three of the conferences basically getting active about this. And then the next question, which is the biggest question, Brett, do these rules hold up in court?
2: Well, so, you know, and I saw something very interesting yesterday, but it's not a unique idea. A lot of people have discussed it. Basically the best way for college to protect themselves, and they've been fighting this tooth and nail from day one, but clearly the best way for them to protect themselves and have their ruling is to make the college football players and the athletes actual employees of the university.
0: Ding,
2: when
0: ding,
2: they
0: ding.
2: Do that, Then you get a collective bargaining agreement, just like the NFLPA and the NFL, and now you have a subset of rules that they have to abide by, whether it's you've got 5 years to complete 4 years of eligibility, whatever the case may be. But now by doing that, yes, it gets more expensive because of health insurance and everything else, but still, you actually come up with your own rules. You can actually, I mean, the NFL has a salary cap. The NBA has a salary cap. You could literally institute a salary cap with this. You can institute a rule about the transfer portal. That's all part of the collective bargaining agreement, but colleges will have to say, okay, we will make you employees. And that's really the only way to save them from themselves.
0: And I really think that's the one thing that they're at this point refusing to relent on. I think that's one reason why they pushed the Protect College Sports Act as hard as they did, trying to get the antitrust, you know, stuff settled in that regard. But I think ultimately they're going to have to deal with this as a employee base, as a collectively bargained, you know, employee group or labor group. And that's okay, part of it that they just are trying to do everything they can to avoid, seemingly.
2: Well, you know, Emmerich, the old NCAA president who nobody liked, Steve Emmerich, was like, "Over my dead body will players ever get paid." That was a direct quote.
0: We used to have people like that in college sports, Brett. We used to. And you know what they said? Get them out of here. Be gone.
2: That's it. But you know, again, you can set the rules but here's the other thing. If you're the NCAA, and the NCAA has literally never used common sense in anything ever, dating back to you're a freshman. You can't play college athletics. You got to play on the JV team as a freshman. You're not allowed to play varsity as a freshman. Like going all the way back to that aspect in the 60s and 70s.
0: I still think that wasn't that long ago. The peak has to be like, hey, that play where people slam the ball through the rim is way too exciting. Let's ban that. Let's ban the exciting play.
2: That's exactly right.
0: No more home runs either. Stop with touchdown passes more than 50 yards.
2: Kareem Abdul-Jabbar has an unfair advantage. It's not fair. So we have to change the rules because of Kareem, or Lou Alcindor back in the day. But my point is, the fact that the NCAA has never used common sense in the history of the NCAA, every single lawsuit dating back to Ed O'Bannon, they have lost every single lawsuit, including the ones about gambling on your own team and playing in the NFL and training camps and getting paid by the Cleveland Browns and Tampa Bay and then going back to college. They have lost every single lawsuit, every single one. So why they keep fighting this in court is beyond me. There's not one thing you can look at and go, well, the NCAA won that one, thank God. That has not happened. They've lost every one.
0: I need to go back and see what Ed O'Bannon actually asked for in his initial lawsuit.
2: Yeah,
0: like what that sum of money would have been that they just said, here you go away. Yeah. And
2: oh, that's great,
0: man.
2: That's a great point.
0: Like Ed O'Bannon spawned a $1 billion industry.
2: Yeah, that's exactly right. That's exactly right. And so, you know, again, I mean, so I don't know. With this particular ruling and just the disaster that it is between the gambling aspect with Texas Tech and now this particular aspect with LSU, I just, at some point, they're just going to have to say enough is enough and we're going to have to make them employees, because every single lawsuit we lose and it keeps making us more look like more and more clowns every day.
0: Every time we have these kind of conversations, there's people that are like, look, it's all, you know, a lot of noise, but come Saturday, you guys are going to be watching. We're going to be paying attention to it. Do you think college football is impervious to being screwed up, or do you think they're running a risk of, you know, damaging the golden goose here?
2: At the end of the day, you think people from Clemson care about that, just like people from San Francisco 49ers or San Francisco Giants cared about Barry Bonds using steroids? They don't. Are they winning? Is it exciting? Am I still going to be donating money? Do I still want Clemson to win? Absolutely. I mean, that's the way the Alumni Association is going to take, especially football powerhouses. And, you know, look, I get it. People aren't watching. You know, yes, they watch Tulane and they watch, you know, you have the group of five every year that's going to get in, at least one that's going to get into the college football playoffs. Okay, that's fine. But if you think I'm not watching Oregon, Ohio State, if you think I'm not going to watch Texas, Alabama or LSU, Clemson, you're just dead wrong. I will watch every single one of those and enjoy every single one of those, every single one of them. And I think the ratings bear that out.
0: I think the top is going to do quite well. I'm curious to see what the numbers look like for a lot of other teams that whose alumni base now just feel like they're AAA feeder systems, things like that. You know what I mean? Like,
2: but were those ratings ever good anyway? I mean, were the Boston Colleges versus Syracuse's ratings ever any good?
0: When I said feeder programs, I just said nothing about Syracuse and Boston College.
2: Fair point.
0: Brett, what do you got going over BT this evening?
2: Well, we've got a lot going on, and in terms of CMS, the school board's basically going to vote whether or not they're going to release the investigation that they came up with into the superintendent. So if you have a child within CMS, this is something you should be very interested in, so we'll definitely talk about that.
0: Brett Jensen here on our sister station, 107.9 WBT, 6 to 7 p.m., Monday to Friday. Brett, thank you so much for your time. Sorry we didn't even get to the Panthers this week.
2: But no, we'll this is again. Actually much more enjoyable.
0: Thanks so much for your time, brother. Appreciate it.
2: Thanks, buddy.
0: All right. There you go, Brett Jensen. When we come back, we check in with you guys on the WFNZ text line. And got to ask Trappy why a sport he likes isn't getting the eyeballs it used to. We'll do that next.
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0: Welcome back in Charlotte Sports Today. Appreciate Brett Jensen from WBT joining us to talk about the current ongoing saga that is college sports. Apparently SEC may get active today and follow suit with the ACC and Big Ten making a rule after they made a statement last night. We will see, but Ross Dellinger from Yahoo notes that the legal challenges are not going to stop with these rules, and it'll be interesting to see, because now if you make conference rules, then what happens? Like, what's the punishment? If Lane Kiffin and LSU pursue, you know, and play the tight end, and you've made this rule, what are you going to do? And how is that going to be received as well? So we'll continue to keep an eye on it. It'll continue to unravel. And soon enough, we'll get to some actual games. Shroppy, late last year, Apple TV and F1 signed a 5-year deal worth nearly $750 million for Apple TV to be the exclusive partner for F1 in the United States. But things have not been going great. F1's U.S. viewership is down in its first season on Apple TV after moving away from ESPN. Most notably, Shroppy, the Miami Grand Prix's household reach was down 68% this year compared to last year, while the Monaco Grand Prix was down 2/3 as well.
1: Yeah, it's not great. The only one that hasn't really been affected so far has been Japan, which had zero. But outside of that, everything else after Japan has been horrid. The first three races, Australia was down 4%, China was down 1%, Japan was down 0%. I mean, you can, you know, probably chop that at the people trying their week-long free trials.
0: Mm-hmm.
1: But I think that was always going to be the issue, Colin, was that a lot of people have ESPN, right? And you didn't need ESPN Plus or anything like that to watch the races. You could just watch the races as long as you had some sort of access to ESPN. So that's already clearly a wider reach. But yes, it's the $12.99 a month. You have to go to a separate app for it. Like, I think it's easier to forget. Like, because I'll be totally honest. I even canceled my Apple subscription a couple races in too. So I have just been watching the highlights on YouTube of the Formula One races. So I'm a part of this decline when it comes to the ratings. And that's what I thought was going to happen with them getting away from ESPN. I didn't really think it'd be this drastic. Now, not all the races have lost 65% plus of their viewership, but it's kind of hovering around that 15 to 25% range for a lot of the races as well. It's not like the season's been a bad season either when it comes to Formula One. So you can't really blame like the fact that there's not really a close competition at the top of the points leaderboard. I know Kimi Antonelli is kind of running away with it a little bit, but yeah, the drop in viewership is shocking with how much it is, but I don't think it was unexpected. But just the amount that has dropped has been shocking to me.
0: Now, you did have the free trial. Mm-hmm. You certainly watched plenty of races on ESPN. How different was the race from a viewing standpoint on Apple to compare to ESPN, or was it the same?
1: It's pretty much the exact same. Like, the viewing experience, like the graphics, everything like that, just the exact same. It's just, it was just a different channel that it was broadcast on. So it's not like the quality of the product has declined or anything like that when it comes to just the actual broadcast. If anything, I'd say maybe Apple's done a tiny bit of a better job, actually, with their broadcast and the crew that they have and all the features that they have on Apple TV. But it's just, how many people have that extra $13 a month to spend to watch a race on Sunday? Like, if all you have Apple TV for is to watch the race, the Formula One races on Sunday, that's $12.99 a month for 4 days out of the month, right? That's, now, there are some people that watch the practices and the qualifying, and they watch everything, and mm-hmm. Sure. But I just don't think like the value was there for a lot of people, and I was among one of those.
0: So you think the biggest change is the paywall?
1: Yes, 100%. And that's why I think it's, you know, it's nice that MLS got away from their $100 pass
0: mm-hmm.
1: to watch their games, because I think that was a very significant paywall. Now you can just pay the $12.99 a month and get MLS, but if you're listening to the radio broadcast and you're like, well, I pay, then you don't need to spend the $12.99 a month. And you can listen to it for free on your phone or whatever.
0: Or you can activate the hometown radio broadcast on Apple TV and listen to Willie while you watch it as well.
1: You can do that, which is a nifty feature. Definitely a nifty feature. But yeah, I think it's just the paywall. I really do. It's a shame.
0: It's very interesting. This was a sport that felt like, you know, when they had the Netflix series. And what was it? Ready to Drive? No, that's not what it was.
1: Drive to Survive.
0: Drive to Survive. Mm-hmm. You know, caught a lot of people's eyes.
1: Yep.
0: And I think a lot of people stumbled into it because they were there on Netflix. I think was part of what's going on here is as the, you know, it used to be we cover sports and now it's we cover our properties.
1: Yep.
0: a lot more. Mm-hmm. I think that contributes to what you said. You're like, oh, sometimes you forget. Well, yeah, because you're watching over here and they're not making any mention of anything that's going on on another network, which is good business, but also leads you to go, oh, shoot, I missed that. I didn't have my Apple TV open or whatever to get that little reminder. So it's just interesting because we talk a lot about the sports bubble, everything continuing to get bigger and better. But right now, looks like F1's transition. Now, granted, they signed a 5-year, near $750 million deal, allegedly. I didn't see the contract, nor the particulars, but that's what's reported out there. So from that standpoint, they're doing well. But from a young sport that was getting eyes on their sport, and having success here in the United States over the last several years, feels like this was a move for that money. I wonder if it doesn't impact long term though, because just you have a lot fewer people watching. And again, by far the two biggest numbers in drops of viewership were Miami and Monaco, though. But you think about how many casual viewers of the Monaco. When we talk about the crown jewels of racing and all the things, how many casuals were like, I'm not here for F1, but I'm here for this day. I'm here for the racing all day long, with Coke and with the 600.
1: And they moved it. Like, and Monaco's not on that day anymore, too. So, like, how much did that play factor into their ratings dipping?
0: Yeah, because it's like when you see minus 2/3 for Monaco, it makes me think, and even with Miami, I think there's a lot of curious American fans. Oh, they're racing on American soil. Let me check that out. Oh, this is the biggest races, but not to the level of, let me plunk down, the card and make another payment.
1: Mm-hmm. Yes, I think that it was a misstep by F1. They're clearly still doing fine over there in Europe and everything. It is mainly a European sport, but they clearly wanted to get some roots down in the United States with how many races they have here now, with having three races and with the success of Drive to Survive, and it feels like that has definitely slipped for them. And this is a 5-year deal with Apple, and it might have been a mistake for them.
0: 704-570-9610, the number for you to jump in on the WFNZ text line to be a part of the show. When we come back, talk some Week 0 and Panthers, Hour 2, Charlotte Sports Today, coming up next.
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3: Pony Boney's back. Pony Boney! Pony Boney! Pony Boney!
4: It's kind of a jam.
5: A few moments later.
3: Can I say something without you guys clowning me and bringing up my past?
4: Uh-oh, Fitty.
3: Florida deserves a ranking more than Tennessee did, I think.
4: Gator Bone, baby. Fit. Get down. Burn, burn, burn, burn, burn. Gator Bone.
3: I literally just said, can I say something without you being clown shoes about it?
5: A few moments later.
3: I got hired by Michigan, so now I'm going to hear.
4: Oh, I thought you were at South Carolina.
3: Well, I got hired by Michigan after the playoffs. I went to Michigan.
4: Why did you leave the Gamecocks, sir? What happened?
3: I mean, I got offered a job and I left.
4: Oh, my God. Fitty, could you believe this? What kind of Gamecock man is this?
6: In one segment, we've gone from Pony Boney to Gator Bone to Blue Michigan Bone.
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0: How are we doing, Queen City? It's a Tuesday. Hope you're doing well out there. We are just a couple days, 4 days, 4 wake-ups, Shroppy, away from some actual college football. Of course, how do you start a college football season without the North Carolina Tar Heels? I mean, that's what everybody's waiting for right there. UNC TCU at noon over there in Ireland. As I've said many times, that's a long way to go for a whooping. So hopefully that's not what the Heels fans are in store for. We gotta hope Bobby Petrino gets the offense going.
1: Hey, you guys always had that first drive last season. You'll always have that.
0: We will always have that. We'll get into some more about week zero here momentarily. Want a quick check of the WFNZ text line. USMC Dave, I would love, we were talking about F1 struggles on Apple TV with the ratings plummeting for both Miami and for Monaco, as well as pretty much every other race. USMC Dave says, I would love to see big sports such as NFL on Nickelodeon, Apple, and all other non networks fail. The cost of having all these streaming services in each event, having to find the correct channel, is just not good for the fan. Whoever can bring like the sports fan, give them like the grid, and let them here's your subscriptions, here's what you got.
1: Yep.
0: If somebody can nail that, man, that'd be a big deal, I feel like.
1: Yeah, if you can have an app, you just got to check, and I guess the ESPN app does it, but makes it a little bit easier so you can just easily find where everything's at, or just create a hub to where you can have all your, I don't know. There's something out there, because if you got to go from, like, thankfully at least the majority of the Panthers games, now they have some primetime games, won't be the case, but, you know, the Panthers games, you just flip on your local channels on your antenna and you could watch them, right? So, like, that's always nice. But, okay, you're done watching the Panthers. You want to go watch whatever game. Like, I think the biggest one for me is, like, having the Thursday still be behind Prime, because I don't have Prime. So that's always my excuse to go out on a Thursday during football season and say, well, got to go watch it somewhere else because I don't have it at the house. So, it's convoluted. I hate that you got to have 10 different streaming services. If you want to watch every single NFL game this year, you got to have, like, 10 different subscriptions, and it's a mess. It really is.
0: I will say that with the NFL, we talk about different platforms not talking about other sports. The NFL has spread itself so well, and it is king, and it is so big that you hear everybody talking about the NFL across those networks. It is the one sport that does not feel like it is impacted by the business side nearly as much, because it's the biggest business going.
1: Well, yeah. I mean, it's like how ESPN and everything, their talk shows mention the WWE so much and everything because of the new partnership. Like, you think once that deal's done, they'll be having all those guests on throughout the week. Like, they talked Formula One on some of those shows whenever they had that partnership going. Now that Formula One's on Apple, they're never going to talk about Formula One.
0: And that's what they did to NASCAR 20 years ago. And we've seen this playbook before, and you're right about the WWE on ESPN. I'm still not sure who any of that's for. I don't think that wrestling fans go to ESPN looking for wrestling coverage, and I don't think the average sports fan goes to ESPN and is interested in getting wrestling coverage. So it's one of those things, and it's like, who actually enjoys this? Who's actually looking for this? Who's this product actually for? And when I say, I don't mean wrestling, I mean wrestling on ESPN. Jonathan Gastoni says, F1 is like soccer in the U.S. No one really cares. It's a social event only.
1: I mean, to each his own. Like, I don't know. I'm one of those people, I don't get why you have to be a NASCAR only or a Formula One only person or an IndyCar only person. I think you can sit down and enjoy both of them. And the good thing is, too, with most of the Formula One races, they're not going on at the same time as all the NASCAR ones, so you can take in both on your Sunday and call it a day. I don't know. Listen, if you want to say NASCAR is more exciting, it can be. That Dutch Grand Prix this past Sunday was pretty exciting for Formula One, too. So that just tells me that you've never actually even given it a shot recently, and you just have your own opinions, and you don't actually ever watch a race, which is fine.
0: M-Dog and others jumping in, acknowledging that they're flying the pirate flag until football season.
1: They're ECU fans?
0: if he also notes, if you have Peacock Premium, you get Apple TV bundle for $14.99. That, to be,
1: all these bundles, man.
0: I know. To be fair, I did that exact bundle, though. I did that exact bundle, just to be cred. And Google search says, hey, you can watch Ted Lasso on Apple. LOL.
1: Don't care.
0: New season coming up.
1: Don't care.
0: Or is out. I forget which one it is. This Saturday, Strappy, 12 p.m. noon, UNC TCU. We've talked a fair amount of about that over the course of the last several months, and having no expectations of what Carolina is going to show up out there. You know, no Steve Belichick. You got, you know, Billy Edwards is your quarterback. Bobby Petrino, I really feel like, is the reason for optimism for Carolina fans. But I look at the rest of the slate, and no, it's a week zero slate. I'm not going to try and oversell you on a week zero slate. But at the same time, Shroppy, a real heavy ACC lean here. 3:30, NC State at UVA. This is the game that was supposed to be in Brazil, a non-conference game that is now a conference game. And that one will be, both the first two will be on ESPN. I'm excited to see CJ Bailey, see what, you know, Virginia's new quarterback's going to look like. Morris was such a big part of what they did a year ago. Obviously, they played in the conference championship game again. Duke. So how does Tony Elliott and company bounce back? And this is a game, week zero, got implications.
1: Yeah, I mean, it's really weird to have a week zero conference game, right?
0: That's, yes, that was not the plan.
1: Yeah, so that is.
0: But again, another big idea. We're going to go to Brazil. We're going to make a ton of revenue.
1: Maybe not.
0: Maybe we'll just go to Charlottesville.
1: Yeah, Definitely intrigued to see NC State because they do have some expectations going into this year. A lot of guys returning on the roster. I think, as you mentioned, CJ Bailey being, hey, if you can retain your quarterback, that's some pretty rarely that happens nowadays. So are they able to hit the ground running? And will Virginia be able to be back to where they were last year? I mean, do I think that they can compete and be at the top of the ACC again? I'd probably lean no.
0: You're probably going to watch on Saturday to get a better sense of that,
1: yeah,
0: aren't you?
1: But going into this game, they are at home, but they are a 5.5-point favorite to start the year over NC State. I would lean NC State in that one. I know it's on the road, and who knows what Dave Dorn's going to give you this year if you're a Wolfpack fan, but that's definitely going to be one to keep an eye on right after that North Carolina and TCU game wraps up. 7.5-point favorite for TCU in that one. Does that feel... As a Carolina fan,
0: if they lose a game by a touchdown, I'm probably encouraged by it.
1: Yeah,
0: I mean, okay. TCU, Sonny Dykes, they've been one of the winningest programs over the last several years down there in the Big 12. Not always at the top, but they've been a very good team, and I expect them to be a very good team again. If you said it was a 7-point game, again, of course, it always depends how it plays out. If you're up 14 with 3 minutes to go and lose by 7, I'm going to feel differently. But ultimately, I think that would be an encouraging result, don't you think?
1: Yeah. I mean, compared to how it looked last season.
0: Well, that's what I'm saying. I'm trying to buy in. I'd like to buy in. I'd like to enjoy my football team this football season. We'll see if we can.
1: Yeah, I mean, I think that the point's definitely been made that Carolina has a much tougher schedule this year than they did last year.
0: And that's a big part of it, too. As much as I'd love to say or just, you know, bag on Belichick, the schedule is going to be tough regardless of who was the head man this year.
1: Yeah, and those first four games, hard to get maybe a true sense for where this team can really be with the, you know, TCU, East Tennessee State, Clemson, and Notre Dame being your first four. I mean, that's just, it's a pretty tough way to get things going underway and, you know, talk about the morale of the team, and if you're just getting stomped by Clemson and Notre Dame and potentially TCU, it just sets up kind of a rotten feel for the rest of the season, right? So there's always a chance that they're competitive, that they can make a bowl game, but in my opinion, finding 6 wins on this schedule is pretty tough looking at it right now.
0: I completely agree, and that's why I'd love to see them have a great effort here in week zero and kind of get, you know, get the fan base focused back on football and feeling like they've got a chance because, you know, as you mentioned it, that first drive, as excited as you felt, and we know what happened over the course of the rest of that evening. I mean, college football had a pregame show dedicated basically to Bill Belichick and this Bill Belichick era, and, you know, all the excitement, sitting there watching, ready for the season to start. You get the first drive, and you're like, hey, here we go. and then just slowly over the rest of the evening going, oh, no.
1: Ooh, so we're falling flat on our face. And then watching, you know, watching the fans just kind of stream out of the stadium as well is just not a good look. So I know that they're over the pond to get their season started. So, hey, if you do have a similar performance, at least you're not doing it directly in front of your fans in your home stadium. So yeah, that can be the positive to take away.
0: More Week Zero ACC flavor. 7 o'clock, you've got Hawaii at Stanford.
1: Woo!
0: On ACC Network.
1: Hey, well, you know. Exactly where that game should be.
0: Well, that's exactly the first game you figured you'd see on the ACC Network. Just hope nobody wakes up from a coma about 6:45 and says, let me see what's on ACC Network for Week Zero. They may be a little bit confused.
1: Put them right back in the coma.
0: Yeah, just send me back. Just send Stanford, Hawaii. No. And then also at 7 o'clock, you got New Mexico State at Florida State. Chance to see the Seminoles. What kind of year are they going to have under Mike Norvell? This is one where I think you should see the Seminoles showing out.
1: Yeah, I mean, you would hope so. They're favored by 31.5 points, I think. So that one ends up being a close one. Maybe, you know, not great vibes there out of
0: and
1: FSU.
0: Normally you would rule it out. But Florida State's got a little bit of a history in the last several years. So, no, I don't think they're in any danger of losing that game. But certainly one of the coaches in the ACC that is firmly on the hot seat, Mike Norvell, down there in Tallahassee.
1: You're telling me that you're not putting some, you're telling me you're not going to put a dollar on New Mexico State when they're plus 1,800 in the money line?
0: No. No.
1: No, you don't feel like donating a dollar?
0: Just give me a dollar. Okay. Just give me the dollar. All right. And then, Shroppy, the nightcap for Week Zero, Memphis at UNLV. And why do I mention this one? Because with the one spot for the group of six schools to be in the CFP, this very well could be an elimination game.
1: Every game's an elimination. If you lose one game, you're out. You're done. They all matter.
0: No, but Memphis and UNLV, two teams with legit CFP aspirations. I say, you know, legitimate group of six CFP aspirations. Mm-hmm. And you just have to assume it'd be very difficult to get back over the hump if you lost to one of those teams that's in that class. Dan Mullen, you know, leads UNLV. Memphis has got themselves a new coach, but I don't have a sense of which way this one ultimately plays out. But the ramifications from a couple of these games from Week Zero, which is a small smattering, but have real implications looking at the NC State Virginia game and also Memphis UNLV. I think both of those games could have longer lasting ramifications than you might expect for a Week Zero game.
1: Hey, I mean, it's Week Zero. They're not always the best matchups, but if you're going to get some that could potentially have some ramifications late in the year, cool. Give me something to watch. I think also having, as you mentioned, some local flavor, some North Carolina participants early in the day. This is a great way to just kind of get your first college football Saturday kicked off, as you mentioned, with North Carolina and TCU at noon. And then right after that, NC State and Virginia. Both those games on ESPN, by the way, not ESPN Unlimited.
0: Memphis UNLV is on Fox. New Mexico State, Florida State on the CW. And as mentioned, Hawaii, Stanford, and its natural home of the ACC Network. 704-570-9610, the number for you to jump in. A lot of talk about the 2027 quarterbacks that could be in the 2027 NFL draft. Want to take a quick look around the nation.
1: Who are we taking?
0: At the quarterbacks and ask the question, are we really doing this with this class?
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3: It's something we're really excited about, the depth of our rush group and the ability for those guys to play inside and outside.
4: Yeah, I think the sky's the limit. I think we're very slept on, but it's cool, though, because when we all start doing our thing, they just got to stay where they are.
3: Great for Pat Jones to get back out there. Had a long offseason rehabbing for him to be back playing football under the lights to get a sack. It was such a cool moment. You could see his excitement when he popped up.
4: I mean, I looked up, I seen it was 3rd and 7. Anytime you're an edge rusher, you see it's 3rd and 7, you know that's time to pin your ears back. Go get a quarterback.
2: When it's happening in sports, and it's happening. Mornings in Charlotte have never been more fun.
5: Pony Boney's back. Oh, what's Pony Boney's back?
6: Pony Boney! Pony Boney! Pony Boney!
7: It's
6: kind of a jam.
7: A few moments later.
6: Can I say something without you guys clowning me and bringing up my past?
8: Uh-oh, Fitty.
6: I think Florida, listen up. Florida deserves a ranking more than Tennessee did, I think.
8: Gator bone, baby. Fit. Bam, bam, bam, bam, bam, bam. Gator bone.
6: I literally just said, can I say something without you being clown shoes about it?
7: A few moments later.
6: I got hired by Michigan, so now I'm going to hear.
8: I thought you were at South Carolina.
6: 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I went to Michigan.
8: Why did you leave the Gamecocks, sir? 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
6: I mean, I got offered a job and I left.
8: Oh, my God. Fitty, could you believe this? What kind of Gamecock man is this?
1: In one segment, we've gone from pony bony to gator bone to blue Michigan bone. Man blue bone.
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10: 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Hey, over here.
11: What?
10: Right here, on the side of the house.
11: Who said that?
10: 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I'm right at your feet.
11: Wait, the basketball?
10: Yes, the basketball. Right down here, where the kids left me a long time ago. 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
11: Excuse me?
10: Remember what you got me for the kids? 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
10: Wow, I'll miss flying through the air and hearing the shouts of joy when I swish through the basket. 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
11: 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Oh, wow. 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

0: hear this dropping, small part of me thinks of hockey. I'm not sure how that makes me feel,
1: Team
0: sir.
1: Team USA just scored another goal, baby. Let's go. Oh, man.
0: I've never before hanging out with you would I have associated this with hockey. Of course, timing's everything.
1: Winning a gold medal will help you correlate some things positive. So let's go, baby.
0: It sure will. People jumping in on the text line, 704-570-9610. Myron Goodman says, college football is much easier to watch multiple games than the NFL. Thus, Saturdays are better than Sundays.
1: I just disagree.
0: To me, it's kind of some picking between children there, Myron, to be honest with you. And look, if you've got the NFL package and you've got the multi-view, you can have a great viewing experience with that, or you can go the red zone option. At least with the NFL, it feels like you've got different ways to kind of jump in. And no other sport has really been able to capture the red zone feel the way, that the NFL has.
1: No, I mean, red zone's just still perfect. I think, the pretty common setup that I have, you go over to a buddy's house, you have two TVs. One is, the main one is on the Panthers game, and the other one is on red zone. So you can keep track of your fantasy guys and everything like that, and then just see what's happening across the NFL while still being locked into the Panthers. That's my typical setup, and I feel perfectly fine. And then, hey, once the Panthers are done, you find whatever 4 o'clock game you want to watch or whichever one's available, put that on, and then still keep on red zone and just rock and roll, baby.
0: Vortex Bottles wants to know, as we talked about the week zero slate, can you please explain to me again why it's week zero with games, especially ACC conference games? I don't understand. The ACC conference game came about in part because you had this game was going to be played in Brazil. It was going to be a non-conference game. But then with the schedule switch that the ACC and everybody's doing going towards nine games, they ended up counting this. So it's a bit of an anomaly in that regard. And week zero is just they were looking for a little bit more real estate, stretch out the football season, have a couple showcase games, just kind of get everybody's feet wet before week one.
1: That's the thing, because it's not mandatory to play in week zero.
0: No.
1: Right? So it's just up to the teams to schedule. It's like, hey, do you want to have an extra game? Yes, no, all right. And you just get rocking and rolling. Like, I do think it's a bit odd that it is week zero. I mean, it's a... Because, there's games. I don't know how it can be a zero week whenever there are games. It's just semantics, all right? Could they have, could it have been college football kickoff week? Sure, but that doesn't really roll off the tongue as well as just week zero. So,
0: Bagel guy, Colin, what if you're up by 7, then lose by 34? How are you feeling? Well, like I'm doing it again. Like it's Groundhog Day yet again. I'm waking up to Sonny and Cher again with Carolina football. Wouldn't be completely shocked if that's if that were my lot in life for this college football season. We'll just put it that way. At Fan Phil says, I'm a huge wrestling fan, but I have no interest in hearing someone from ESPN give their take on any of it. There are a lot of podcasts that serve that, as well as YouTube channels. That's one of the great conundrums. I have not met a wrestling fan that wants it on ESPN. I've not met a non-wrestling fan that watches ESPN that says, well, now that I've seen it on ESPN, I've gotten into wrestling.
1: Yeah, because I've never been a wrestling guy, and it has not pulled me in. Our own Wes Bryant, big fan of wrestling. Even he said, what's this? He doesn't care about the WWE coverage on ESPN. Mm-hmm. So it's a weird spot. It's a weird spot.
0: Alex and Steel Creek wrestling on ESPN equals Pat McAfee overload. I do think that he has been a guy that's gotten exposed a whole lot in terms of where he is, and I don't mean exposed in a negative way. He's been overexposed a lot. I don't know how long he remains in the zeitgeist.
1: No,
0: because he's burning so hot.
1: Yeah, that's the thing, is that I feel like, if you're a fan of Pat McAfee before he got to ESPN, you're going to be a fan of him whenever he's done with ESPN. But I don't think it's even Pat McAfee's fault. I think it's just ESPN knows that he's popular, and they're trying to get him involved with just everything because they know he's so popular. But, it's going to be the thing to where, you listen to a song on the radio, or, you listen to a song on one album, and you overplay it, and then you get sick of it, right? And then you're like,

0: season, which is kind of funny.
1: Strappy, a lot of talk heading into college football season about which quarterbacks you need to be looking at towards with an eye towards the NFL draft. You know, Arch Manning currently listed as the number one quarterback in this class. Like, they're talking about this class is loaded. This class is hyped. This class has a lot of guys, in my opinion, a lot of guys that would be second and third round picks.
0: Yeah.
1: That's not the same as having a loaded quarterback class heading into the draft in terms of what I think, because a lot of these guys are, you know, really good college football quarterbacks, but I think you certainly have some questions for, you know, about them going forward. Arch Manning, number one, one of the biggest things, first of all, he's been banged up. Now, you know, he did have an injury that he wasn't exactly honest about, trying to play through it and all that, but he's not nearly as accurate, you know, as some of the other Mannings. Mm-hmm. And to me, that, you know, when you're talking about NFL quarterback play, you're talking about accuracy. I also think with Manning, there's a circus coming to town. Like, he is going to be the most talked about quarterback again in college football this season, regardless of whether or not his play dictates it.
0: Yeah, well, you know, it's the power of a last name, right? So, listen, I don't think that he's proven enough in his, you know, short time as a starter in college football. I wouldn't say that he's by far and away like the best quarterback in this class, because I think, yeah, he definitely still has things to work on. And this year, I think he could definitely prove me wrong and take a step and prove himself to be the number one guy. But as of right now, I would say no. Before the season starts, I'd say I can probably find someone else in college football that I'd rather have my top of the quarterback, you know, class B.
1: Well, with their schedule, you have to figure he's going to be battle tested this season. So he certainly can earn it in that regard, going up against one of the toughest, if not the toughest schedule in college football. After him, you've got Dante Moore out of Oregon, who is, you know, 6'3", 200 pounds, looked really good in some games. Also, threw a pick six, you know, to Indiana late. And I think looking for that consistent performance from him in those big time games is one of the things that the scouts are certainly looking at. But if you're describing a guy as a less mobile Jaden Daniels, okay, Jaden Daniels, other than the recent stuff, certainly liked what you saw out of him as a rookie year. But if you're saying that you're going to get Jaden Daniels, but he needs to stay in the pocket, okay, that can work. But that's not top of the draft type quarterback play to me. And, you know, we'll see. You know, Moore's got another year under his belt, and he's a guy that certainly with Oregon is going to have opportunities to prove himself. After that, you're to C.J. Carr, a young man in Notre Dame. Got a lot of people think very highly of him, natural quarterback up there. Only 12 starts, though, in his career. I think he's more likely to be a part of the 28 NFL draft than the 27 draft, unless he just flies up the up the rankings.
0: Yeah, it's a and it's totally possible, right? That a guy like that could kind of just elevate himself and say, "All right, here I am. Pay attention to me right now."
1: But Notre Dame, I think, had better weapons than they did a year ago, which would certainly help, you know, C.J. Carr this year to try and make that case. All these guys I think are very good college football quarterbacks, but I think that we've got a bunch of good college football quarterbacks that I don't think necessarily makes them great NFL quarterbacks. And I think he's going to need some more seasoning in all likelihood at the end of the year. One of the things is they're talking about this hype draft class and, you know, or quarterback class and how many guys are in the top 50, top 150, because there are a lot of guys. But again, I think there's a lot of those second, third round type guys. The fact that a young man and Drew Mestemaker, who is now at Oklahoma State, played at North Texas a year ago, was a high school safety. And now just after 1 year in North Texas is entered into the top five of the court. It speaks to me about how I think we're hyping this just a little bit too much. He played safety in high school, played college quarterback, throws incredible numbers. He looks good. I think there's real talk about him being the best, you know, NFL type quarterback out of this class, but it's also kind of wild when you're talking about a guy, you know, at one end you've got Arch Manning with all the hype and everything, and then at number four, you've got a guy that didn't even play quarterback in high school.
0: Yeah, and it's especially when it goes to the NFL, right? We know that jump from college to the NFL is already significant, not just in terms of physicality, but being able to read defenses and all that stuff. If you only have a couple years' experience of just playing quarterback and you're trying to

0: make that jump from college to the NFL, I think that's going to be brutal.
1: I think Carr and Mestemaker probably make up a lot of the discussion for the 28 draft.
0: Yes.
1: If I was going to be predicting that. And then you get into guys like Lenora Sellers, incredible athlete, but as a quarterback, you know, you want to see more. He's got certainly going to have an opportunity this season. You don't doubt his abilities, but you want to see more from him. And he was certainly, and his struggles were certainly a part of South Carolina's struggles last year. I think he's a guy that if he can show, you know, he and that Nick Harbor connection get going, that he certainly could be a guy that rises up here because of the physical tools that he's got. You contrast that with a guy like Julian Sayin from Ohio State, who I look at as almost a modern-day Chad Pennington. Doesn't have the great arm strength, incredibly accurate, though, a little bit lean on the frame. You're concerned about the size. There's a lot to like there, just doesn't have all the physical tools and isn't going to get some of those physical tools that a guy like Lenora Sellers has. But then you look at the accuracy and you go, okay, yeah, I think you could probably make that work at the next levels. You got guys like Sam Levitt, who's going to be down there with LSU, and Lane Kiffin this year, guy that's been injured and banged up, certainly a fair amount, but closer to the, you know, some of the measurables. And you go back a couple years, you saw the glimpses of things that you would like. My overall point with this is, you know, there's going to be a lot of talk about this draft class. I really think that there's going to be a lot of names. I don't know how many of them are actually going to put themselves at the top of the draft class. And there's another guy, we got to mention, Darian Mensah down there in Miami. Yeah. We'll see. Yeah. We'll see with him. Ball security sometimes looks sloppy. Also, at other times, looks great. If Miami has a great year, he's got weapons surrounding him, he could certainly vault himself up in these rankings. But I think he's ultimately a guy that is not going to be a top of the NFL draft type selection.
0: Is Chambliss too small to be? I know we're
1: Bryce. That's the other one. That's the other one. But he's a guy that you like a whole lot of what you see.
0: Yeah.
1: The journey he's had, right, in the magic. But then you look at it and you go, they're listing him at 6'1". Probably not. I'm of the opinion, not eager to get back on the small quarterback carousel. So I think there will be apprehension about him, but certainly a guy that captured the nation's attention last year with college sports. And if he did it again, I think you would have people buying in on him. But if you're an NFL GM, are you going to be comfortable flopping that, you know, that first pick, that top pick on a guy that's undersized, particularly given the fact that you just watched the last undersized guy come in and not exactly set the league on fire?
0: Yeah, but there haven't really been a whole lot of quarterbacks that have come in and set the league on fire, to be honest with you.
1: There you go.
0: So, yeah, I mean, I think that if – could – how Bryce plays this year affect where Chambliss goes in the draft?
1: I think so. Yes, yeah. Absolutely. And I think to the negative.
0: Oh, yeah, yeah. It could definitely go both ways, because if Bryce goes out there and has kind of a season – then you're like, okay, well, clearly the undersized guy can't work, especially if Kyler Murray goes up there to Minnesota and he struggles. It's like, okay, clearly these short guys cannot play. But if both, listen, I don't think that Kyler Murray's going to ball out this year, but if he plays well and if Bryce is able to lead the Panthers back to the playoffs again potentially, then you're like, okay, we can win with a smaller sized quarterback. I like Chambliss a lot. I think what he did late in the year, especially in the playoffs, was just incredible. Some of the throws he was able to make, some of the plays he was able to make, just was it was stunning, right? And I think that that's kind of an it factor that not everyone has. And I think that
1: who's the last small quarterback that had an it factor to him?
0: Oh boy.
1: I'm just saying, like, that's the reality of it.
0: Yeah.
1: And if to me, you know, Chambliss, if in a decade you go Trinidad Chambliss, great college quarterback. It's not a slam. It's not a dig on him.
0: No.
1: But I think that, you know, the way Bryce plays could impact it. But obviously, more important than that, the way he plays at Ole Miss this season
0: for sure
1: will definitely be an impact. But a lot of the talk about how many quarterbacks are in this class, there's a lot. I don't think they're necessarily the guys that you're looking for top 10. I mean, even to go back to the top, like with Manning and Moore, again, you know, with Moore, Jaden Daniels, but less mobile. Okay. I mean, Jaden wasn't the number one pick. He was the top five pick.
0: Yeah.
1: But if how big of a – excuse me. Maybe I shouldn't have used that word. Apologies, Jaden. But think about how active he was and his mobility was in the Commander's success in his rookie season. And then to say you're going to get that guy but not have that. And with a guy that has struggled in some big spots as well. So a lot of these guys got questions answered, such as the nature of this time of the year.
0: That's why can we just start playing football already?
1: I'm ready. But I think there's a lot more guys, I guess, in the we'll say 15 to 65 range than there are in the top 15 as you look at this current draft class.
0: Yeah, for sure. I also think, listen, NFL teams know that the quarterback is still the most important position out there. But I think a lot of NFL teams, too, will look at what the Seahawks just did with Sam Darnold and say, but then also compare that to, like, the Bengals, right? To where it's like, okay, you can have a top quarterback in the league and a great weapon, but you still need other parts of the team to be functioning as well. So maybe other teams will say, hey, yeah, these guys, in previous years, you might have taken a risk and taken them top 10 or top 5, but how about this time we actually build in the trenches, you know, do some things that aren't necessarily sexy, but, you know, because we look at Scott Fitterer, who thought he was a quarterback away. How many GMs have now said, maybe I need to reevaluate myself if I think this roster is really a quarterback away, right? And say, maybe we could add a little bit more here and there, and I think maybe that'll be why these guys slide as well.
1: You also had the propensity to give away multiple selections to get one selection at times as well, and I just don't think they did a great job balancing that currency, and all of a sudden you ended up with a roster that was a little light on the talent. Miles from South Park says, I think the Browns are going to release Watson.
0: After week three.
1: I don't think I really wonder if he starts that game because it is up there in Cleveland. Let's see here. Loaded Pillow wants to know John Mateer. Certainly a guy, you know, kind of the Baker Mayfield of this group, I would say. His evaluation is complicated because he played so much of last year with that hand injury that really made it hard for him to grip the ball. And I think for him, and the thing is, like, with the going from college to the NFL, accuracy for quarterbacks. When you play the second half of a season or the majority of a season with a hand injury and you're not able to grip the ball correctly, your accuracy is going to suffer. I think that'll be the biggest thing that I'm looking for, and I think people are looking for out of Mateer to determine whether or not he is, you know, going to be a very good college quarterback or maybe has some pro potential.
0: Yeah, and I think, I mean, he was a Heisman candidate, you know, leading up to that and everything too. So I think that the potential is definitely there for him to go out there and ball out again. And I think that you would expect that. As long as he's healthy, I think he's going to be a quarterback to definitely keep an eye on. But even with that being the case, like, is he a guy that you can project to be a top five pick in the NFL? Yeah.
1: I just feel like the two of the guys that I like the most out of this class, looking at it and, you know, just trying to do the off-season film studies and things like that, the two guys that I like the most are Carr, and then I'm just intrigued by Mestemaker down there with Oklahoma State, because he's a little bigger than a lot of these other guys and, you know, got the profile, but I think they are more a year away. I'm not huge on this year's particular draft crop, even though there are a lot of guys with a lot of games to like in the college level. I'm just not sure I see all of them translating to the NFL.
0: I better hope Bryce plays well then, and we don't have to worry about getting another quarterback for a long time.
1: I didn't say anything about that. I didn't say anything about that, but it's certainly a factor. It's certainly a factor. 704-570-9610. Do you have any thoughts on the quarterbacks? And, you know, again, talking about quarterbacks, we like C.J. Bailey's on the list for me, you know, certainly locally as well. There's going to be other guys whose names pop up. Some of them fade away, like a D.J. Lagway did a year ago. Maybe he bounces back.
0: Nick.
1: Yeah, really, exactly.
0: I mean, off the face of the earth.
1: And, you know, so this time of year, there's a bunch of names. Some of them are going to measure up. Some of them are not going to measure up. But I'm just not sure how many of them are truly going to be guys that you're looking at and saying, that right there is a guy that's going to lead an NFL team for a decade plus out of this group. And it maybe, yeah, to your point, maybe it's getting harder and harder to identify those guys. It feels like the gap continues to grow between the quarterback expectations from college football to the NFL. We'll take a quick break, come back, do what we always do at the end of the show, and give you guys the final word.
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3: Was really proud of the group in terms of just playing clean ball. There are some things that we can clean up as far as penalties go, but it was a pretty clean day all in all from that respect.
4: Still left one out there, and then we got one in the paint, which is great. Something to build off of, but, you know, you don't want to get too high. I don't want to get too low. It's one preseason game, so learn from it, grow, and get ready to get back to work.
3: A short first drive, come back, sustain it, have to finish the way that we did. That was the goal.
2: When it's happening in sports, and it's happening in mornings in Charlotte have never been more fun.
5: Pony Boney's back. Oh, what's Pony Bone's back? Pony Boney! Pony Boney! Pony Boney!
6: It's kind of a jam.
7: A few moments later.
6: Can I say something without you guys clowning me and bringing up my past?
8: Uh-oh, Fitty.
6: I think Florida,
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6: Florida deserves a ranking more than Tennessee did, I think.
8: Gator Bone, baby. Fit. Get down. Bam, bam, bam, bam, bam, bam. Gator Bone.
6: I literally just said, can I say something without you being clown shoes about it?
7: A few moments later.
6: I got hired by Michigan, so now I'm going to hear.
8: I thought you were at South Carolina.
6: 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I went to Michigan.
8: Why did you leave the Gamecocks, sir? 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
6: I mean, I got offered a job and I left.
8: Oh, my God. Fitty, could you believe this? What kind of Gamecock man is this?
9: In one segment, we've gone from Pony Boney to Gator Bone to
8: Blue
9: Michigan
8: Bone.
9: Man Blue Bone.
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3: Yeah, that's still up in the air. And honestly, you know, we have a really, really intense practice planned with the Texans on Wednesday. So, you know, depending on how we come out of that. And if we get the volume that we're looking for, the odds are they won't play. You know, if between D'Amico and I, if we're not able to get the work that we wanted, there may be some early play for some of the guys. But we're going to kind of make that decision after the practice.
1: Panthers head coach Dave Canales talking about tomorrow's joint practice, but also Friday night's final preseason game for the Carolina Panthers. I'll say no.
9: Yeah, I'm gonna lean towards no.
1: Might be some select starters.
9: Yeah,
1: on Friday night, but I suspect they're going to put a lot of into Wednesday. And I do think, you know, Mike LaFleur, the Cardinals head coach, we saw was talking about they're getting metrics, and I don't know what they're looking at, but you know, they've been. The NFL looks at the preseason and does all this analysis, and you know, but also in terms of one of the concerns was not playing, then guys getting hurt, that they are really viewing these joint practices as the equivalent of games, and that if your teams participate in multiple joint practices, that's akin to playing in a preseason game, from getting your body ready for the regular season. We've heard a lot about the joint practices being more important in coaches' minds, but LaFleur really gave voice to why. They're looking at the numbers and the health data and all these things and determining that they think that it's just as valuable. And also you do it in a way where you're not exposing it to the entire league. Not everybody gets to watch everything. Like, for instance, down in Jacksonville, and we've heard about this, we've known this was going on, but down in Jacksonville, sound like they spent a lot of time with J.C. Horn in the slot down there.
9: Yeah.
1: T-Mac getting some slot work down there. And we saw it in the game, you know, briefly as well. But I just think these coaches are a lot more confident in working on stuff, you know, in situations where it's not going to be shown to the rest of the league. And think they've got, you know, get their little edge going into the regular season.
9: Well, and it feels like if they do keep adding games to the regular season schedule, which I think we all know is going to come eventually in the NFL, do you think that we just see the disappearance of preseason games in the future? If teams are just all in on these joint practices, they're open to the public,
1: Not completely. I mean, I think you could get down to 18-2 or something like that. But yeah. I think you want dry runs in the building. Like the production teams want to run, you know, yeah. Everybody in the stadium wants a dry run before the regular season. So there's that element of it, that you're not just getting a football team ready for the season. You're getting a football stadium and your game day staff and all that
9: ready for
1: the season as well. So I don't think it ever completely goes away. But I do think that you'll see more, you know, more and more of these joint practices. And I got to say, you know, we haven't loved all the returns we saw or heard from the Jacksonville one. But as we said, I like the teams they're going up against. I like the fact that they're AFC, they're good teams out of the AFC. I think that's the perfect team for you to be matched up with as a team that, hey, we're going to show a lot of stuff early. And the only, you know, real situation we'd have to see you in would be in February. And if that works, hey. Yeah. Let the chips fall where they may.
9: Well, and also, if you see them in February, I'm sure the playbook will have evolved a little bit over the course of the season.
1: But
9: the thing is, too, is that, I don't know, wouldn't you prefer us to look great against the Jets in joint practice, though, Colin? Then
1: We've done that.
9: I know.
1: That is the equivalent of the Carolina's first drive against TCU, is that Jets joint practice back then. Dan Gleesak jumps into the conversation. Do you think Anthony Richardson will have a market in free agency? I think he'll have a tire kicker. That's what I think he'll have. I think somebody will kick the tires. I don't think anybody is going to pick him up with the assumption that he is going to be anything in the near future.
9: Yeah, no, I mean, he'll have a market and he'll be picked up somewhere, but he'll be as a backup quarterback and a guy that's got to fight for a role and probably fight for a 53-man spot roster, like roster spot, right? I just don't. If you're asking if he's going to have a free agency market to hit the open market and then go somewhere and be a starter. Hell no.
1: Number one quarterback mentioned on the text line as we talked about the college football quarterbacks and look ahead towards where they could potentially get drafted. Number one answer on the text line, Haynes King.
9: Yeah. Yeah.
1: Why are we talking about quarterbacks when we got the answer on the roster?
9: Haynes
1: King waiting in the shadows, Major Stitches, Bebop, others all jumping in to be like, hey, don't you forget about Haynes King.
9: Are the Panthers front office going to forget about Haynes King? I mean, he's another guy. Dave Canales said that he's not going to play this week in preseason either.
1: But they say he'd be ready for week one, which implies
9: that he'll be on the 53, but or at least stashed somewhere. I don't. It's a weird spot that he's in because if somehow, some way he does get cut, then, man, is potentially his last play in the NFL, you know, diving across the line in the Hall of Fame game and having the team rush you and everything, and then you're thinking, man, there's no way
0: I don't get an opportunity here.
1: Haynes King would have a bigger market than Anthony Richardson in terms of the number of teams that would pursue him.
0: Yes, 1,000%. You are totally correct.
1: And the thing is, like, a part of it is, like, if you just view him as a quarterback, like, man, it'd be terrible if that hamstring was just still hurt and you just were on IR for a year. That would just be a real bummer. But then it's like with the Taysom Hill piece of it, I feel like he adds to this roster. I feel like he can do some things if they're going to utilize him that way this season in particular.
0: And it's a shame that they really haven't been able to explore that at all. And would they have explored that in a preseason
1: game
0: anyway?
1: Or is that by design?
0: Yeah. Yeah. So, I don't know.
1: Looked a little too good in that Hall of Fame game, Haynes.
0: Yep.
1: Going to need to bring you back over here for a little bit.
0: Yeah, wait, Haynes, you were trying to win the Hall of Fame game? Who does that?
1: Don't you know this is a preseason game?
0: Yeah.
1: No, I mean, hey, as fun a debut for a Carolina quarterback as we've had in quite some time. Clint Tickleman says, if the option is there to get one of those quarterbacks in the second or third round, I think you take it. Not a Bryce hater, but I just don't see the elite trait with him. He's an okay quarterback, middle of the road type guy. Just don't think he has the killer instinct you see in Mahomes, Allen, Brady, etc. Clint, I am with you on a lot of that. Out of this class, I'm not sure who that guy is either. That I'm going to put in the Mahomes, Allen, Brady class. And obviously, Brady almost doesn't feel like he belongs.
0: No.
1: You know, being a six-round pick, but obviously what he became. Mm-hmm. But, you know, maybe there is a Mahomes or an Allen in this class. I'm not sure that it is. There's a lot of names, but quantity doesn't make quality.
0: Yeah.
1: And that's what we're talking about when you're talking about the NFL draft.
0: Got to get in some Hoosier Bobby mention here.
1: Yes.
0: Sent into the station yesterday a couple of pizzas.
1: Your pizza was so sad that Hoosier Bobby felt
0: spent
1: in his heart,
0: hard-earned money.
1: In his heart, he's like, I have to help the guys out because that was a sad-looking pizza that you had last week. And he did exactly that and came through for you guys.
0: He did. And sent in some fantastic pizza. I dug into the Hawaiian, actually, Colin, and I appreciated it more than I thought I would have.
1: The Hawaiian plus banana peppers takes it up a notch.
0: Yes, it does.
1: And I've long been a guy that will use the Hawaiian pizza as just a little bit of a palate cleanser, you know, just like, hey, I'm on the, you know, the meat lovers or whatever it is, and then let me get the Hawaiian, and then let me go back to a little bit heavier style. But the added banana peppers to a Hawaiian pizza, I think is a perfectly acceptable pizza option.
0: It is, but we also got to give you some flack because he sent in an Alfredo sauce pizza that had tomatoes, black olives, and spinach on it, free of charge, because Hoosier Bobby sent it in. And you still refuse to try a slice.
1: Well, it's for you guys.
0: No.
1: I don't need Alfredo sauce on a pizza.
0: Try it. Why don't you you didn't even try a bite.
1: I did not try it because it was for you guys. You were the one with the sad pizza.
0: You can't use that as the excuse.
1: I wasn't eating pizza in the middle of the day. What do you want from me?
0: Oh, why would I ever eat lunch?
1: I really appreciate Hoosier Bobby taking care of you guys. I did not partake in it, though.
0: Sad.
1: Also, your pizza was sad.
0: Also,
1: that's what was sad.
0: Also, if you want to give me flack for my pizza, that's fine. I got to bring this up on the airwaves.
1: Oh, no.
0: How Fitty ate his pizza yesterday. There was one that Hoosier Bobby sent in that was ranch base with chicken and jalapeno on it. This boy, Fitty, picked off the jalapeno, said, I don't like uncooked jalapenos. I guess, I mean, he just likes fried jalapeno poppers or something. Picked off just the chicken and ate the crust. That was it. So there was just a sad carcass of a pizza that was left.
1: What am I going to do with you guys? What am I going to do with you guys? Inflatable skeleton noting at the last minute. Some people use a cracker for a palate cleanser. Some people use water. Not Colin, who uses a whole other type of pizza.
0: But hey.
1: Text line holding us accountable.
0: Hey, you wouldn't have a slice during the day.
1: Not yesterday. No, it was not part of the plan yesterday. Did not deviate from the plan. Grumpy old man jumping in. Let's get rid of Bryce because he's not a Hall of Fame quarterback. .. The conversation will continue. Bag of Donuts says Hawaiian pizza with jalapenos.
0: Ooh.
1: Is the jam. I'm partial to the banana peppers, but both of them both of them acceptable. Have a great Tuesday, Queen City. Wes and Walker coming up next. KB and Smoke will take you the rest of the way. And we will talk to you tomorrow for joint practice day with the Houston Texans. Going to be interested to see how the old offense does against that Texans defense drop.
9: Let's get a first down or two, hey boys?
4: Waking up with Mac and Bone has never been easier.
5: Gashouse Earl says, why do we give a quarterback 5 years, but linebackers get only 3 or 4 years? Please tell me, Earl, you are not insinuating that Bryce Young and Trevin Wallace are equals at their craft. Like, please tell me. I got this last week. Somebody said, why does JT Sanders get 3 years and Bryce Young gets more? Quit acting like Bryce Young has been as bad at his job as Sanders and Wallace. Are you freaking kidding me? The guy has the most game-winning drives in the NFL since he came to the league. He had 6 last year and went toe-to-toe with the league MVP twice. Like, miss me with these insinuations that, like, Bryce and Trevin Wallace are equals.
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11: Happy Tuesday, people. Wes and Walker back on the microphone. A Do It To It Tuesday.
10: D-T. Oh, you thought I forgot it's the T.
11: Thank you for remembering. 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We got people disrespecting the Panthers on ESPN. We have major storylines for you. We got Dave Canales comments. We got to Do It To It Tuesday. We got the bus driver in the driver's seat. He's got the steering wheel ready to go wherever we want to go, Wes. You ready to go on a Tuesday?
23: I'm ready to go, man. As Ike Clancy said in Tombstone about the Texans coming to take on the Panthers, you got a fight coming. Got a fight coming.
11: Number one movie that's shown on TV, you think?
23: It's up there. It's well, a lot of them.
11: That's what we can start with.
23: I don't
11: know
23: if it's got Top Gun beat.
11: I don't know if it has Forrest Gump beat. I think Forrest Gump I would have above all those movies. Movies that are shown the most on television.
23: As far as what I recollect from the last few years of just weekend TV or whatever the case, the movies that are shown the most, I don't see Forrest Gump as often. I think Tombstone's right up there, the Avengers movie, Top Gun. Top Gun got to be. Good Lord.
11: Really? Okay. Yeah, I don't feel like I'm seeing Top Gun as much.
23: Top Gun and Top Gun.
12: Lord of the Rings was a very frequent one.
23: Yeah,
12: a long time.
23: But they show Top Gun and Top Gun Maverick every weekend on some channel.
11: So you'll be proud of me. I saw Top Gun Maverick for the first time last week.
23: Oh, you did?
11: Finally
12: wow,
11: watched it.
12: How about that?
11: Finally, good movie. Yeah, really good movie, man. Great, very, very good watch. Yeah. I enjoyed it thoroughly. And we've been doing this. We've been going back and watching movies that were very popular within the last, really, 25 years. I mean, just some of the more popular movies out there that we have not seen. And so we're starting to one by one check all the boxes, even if it's a fun conversation to discuss the most popular movie of all time that you haven't seen. I still don't think anybody beat Olivia with Forrest Gump all the way back then, but that was way back then and like weeks ago, because now she's seen it. So now we need a new winner.
23: Okay.
11: We'll read some of the text messages. Let's go ahead and pull up to the scene, though. Bus driver, he's back at it. Let's open up the doors. Floundy, let's get off the bus.
13: We look good getting off the bus.
14: I got something to say.
13: Damn! Kick it! I can feel
11: it. So we do have an 864 number that agrees with you, Wes. Top Gun is on every damn channel, it seems. But it's going to be hard to beat one movie where we got back-to-back-to-back text messages from Grip from Concord, Sirloin Hater, and a 704 number, all with the same answer, Shawshank Redemption.
23: I know. I see that every now and again, but I just feel like I really see those trends that I said alongside a Tombstone. All the time they show Rockies a ton. There are a lot of movies that they show a lot. So these Atkins must be getting some good royalties.
11: This is one, though, where we probably do have to outsource our work mm-hmm. on this, because if multiple people, I would say we've gotten a decent amount of messages so far. 60% of those text messages are all about Shawshank Redemption. And I'm with you, too. It does feel like it's on TV all the time. Battlehawk Nation mentions Titanic. Never seen it. Not even 5 minutes of it. So he's constantly seeing it on the guide, and then he just continues to move on.
23: I remember
11: on.
23: Renting that back in the day. You had to get two tapes because it was so long. When you rented it, you got two videos.
11: That's right. Oh, man. I was a Movie Madness guy more than a Blockbuster guy because Movie Madness was right there at the crib.
23: Nothing like a good local.
11: Yeah.
23: Still, because I used to love in Port Wentworth when I would visit my grandma all the time, Beavers. That was the
11: name.
23: Right.
11: We've had this conversation before. It's always a classic.
23: Had a face card. Yeah, had a face card in there and all that, man. So, yeah, I used to love that. Nothing like a good local video. So you get to know the clerks and stuff so they can hold a movie for you or something. You can call up there. Hey, y'all got this yet? Hey, can you hold that for me? I'm going to come get it right now.
11: I still remember a couple of the movies that I rented from Movie Madness. Mm. The two that I remember the most that had an impact on my life, still among my favorites, at least then or even now, Love and Basketball.
23: Okay.
12: Quality movie.
11: Remember the Titans.
23: Okay.
11: I remember watching that. Man. I mean, just what are you going to do? Now, I watched it probably five times a year during, you know, holiday break in school, end of grade testing. When you were done, you would go into one of the classrooms that were showing different movies. Remember the Titans? Mm. Always packed, and they showed it every single year.
23: And then for the game heads, man, the game changer was when you could rent the game systems from the video store.
11: Yeah, that
23: was true.
11: You could
23: rent a Super Nintendo and all that. Oh, man, and they had the games. What?
11: Not the games, the game system.
23: That's what I'm saying. You go get the system, then you get you some games for the weekend, and then when it was gone, oh, that was soul crushing. When you went in there on a Friday, and he's like, yo, I need that Super Nintendo, they'd be like, we don't have any more right now. You'd be like, dang.
11: Getting a lot of Green Mile on the text line as well. Green Mile is up here a lot, but Shawshank Redemption is number one by far.
23: Oh, yeah, Jurassic Parks. They play those to death.
11: I like Jurassic Park.
23: I do too.
11: I'm always happy. I'm always happy when the older Jurassic Parks are on. When the newer ones are on,
23: I fell asleep watching the last one, and I never finished it. I watched like the first 25 minutes, and then I didn't get through it.
11: Yeah, and I don't even know if I would advise going back. Like, I'm not saying, oh, you got to go catch it. That's not how
23: the
11: I
23: The one
11: feel
23: before
11: about
23: that
11: it.
23: With old boy from Avengers, that one was pretty good with Chris, I forget what his
12: Pratt.
23: Name is.
12: Chris Pratt.
23: Yeah, with Chris Pratt in there. That one was pretty good. I enjoyed that.
11: I like the first Chris Pratt one.
23: Yeah.
11: The other ones are kind of ho-hum, and you know, but they're going to make a bunch of money when they throw them out there, so that's why they keep making the movies. All right, let's move on. Dave Canales, he spoke to media yesterday about a couple of the tougher cuts, what you might expect going into the regular season. I find the running back conversation to be as fascinating as almost any how these players are going to be deployed conversation. Not tough cuts, because Brooks and Chuba Hubbard, they're not going to get cut from the roster. But I do want to know if there is a real shot that Brooks is more productive than Chuba this year. Is it going to be a 1-2 situation, or is it going to be a running back by committee, hot hand? What's the approach going to be like? Dave Canales talked about how he'll deploy both of these running backs.
0: We'll definitely roll it out just the way we have been, where you have a lead back for the series. The other guy comes in on third down, so they can be in there for the protection. And also, we run the ball on third down, so those are good opportunities to just keep a guy into the game while the other person, whether it's Chuba or JB, we'll make that decision when we get closer. But whoever the lead guy for the base downs is, you know, they'll get the bulk of that rhythm so that they kind of feel what's happening with the fronts and how the defense is trying to play as well.
11: One thing that's important to know is that Chuba Hubbard did lose his job last year.
23: Mm-hmm.
11: He was injured. I think he was much more injured than what he let on. He saw Rico Daddle running for 150. He would go for crazy games in the first half of the season.
23: Heard the fans saying that they need to go with Rico.
11: What calf injury? Coach, I'm fine. The doctors say that this thing is pretty mangled. Nah, man, it's good. It's fine. That's how it's supposed to look. He goes out there. Clearly, there's not a burst running between the tackles. And this is not somebody that is a crib threat every single time he touches the football, but there is a burst in falling forward, getting the first down. It's really valuable ahead of the chains type of stuff that you had with Chuba, and that just went away. He wasn't nearly as effective. He did get his job back. What I will say is Dave Canales, this coaching staff, they're not afraid to roll with who is the better football player. Even if Dave Canales isn't this mother bleeper type of head coach and getting in your face, trying to get the most out of you, I think the way that he gains respect and that he has control is he has a decision to make, and he's not afraid to roll with the guy that's better at football right now than you.
1: Mm-hmm.
11: Coach K, the bench is the best motivator that you have. Dave Canales might subscribe to that theory. All that to say, I think Chuba's going to start as long as he's healthy. Week one, with this hamstring injury that he's dealing with, Chuba will be the early down guy. Brooks will come in on third downs as long as the pass pro holds up, because that could have you sitting down on the pine as well. But if Brooks shows that he's got better burst, if he's fully recovered from those ACL tears, which looks pretty good right now, even with the physical running style, I would not doubt it in the slightest that Dave Canales would roll with Jonathan Brooks if he looks like the better football player.
23: Yeah, and I think the interesting part, one of the things that he said that I felt like that stood out was talking about the pass protection. And that could be something to where you see Chuba a lot on third down, maybe more so than what you would like to, because the pass protection from what we saw from Brooks now, is it a one game thing and he's better other times? But just from the reps that I saw, his bad reps on that thing, you know, I'm not sure how comfortable they feel with him in pass protection. And so, you know, because that's something that as a running back, and I think it's one of the more underrated violent aspects of football, is running back pass protection.
11: Yeah.
23: Because you're taking on a screaming defender pretty much every time. There's no chips, there's no anything, and they get a running start at you. And then not only that, it's almost like bull in the ring to where you don't know where it's coming from. But that's why he talked about recognizing the fronts and stuff like that. Do you recognize who the blitzer is going to be? Because then if you don't, and then you either get it at the last second, you're going to get blown up. Or, like I said, sometimes, you know, you might just have a monster running down in there. Fred Warner, that's what I call him, Fred Reck,
11: like,
23: or
11: it.
23: One of those type of guys like that running down in there screaming at you. Do you have the cojones to step up and stick a guy when they do that, man? Because everybody ain't built for that. When you see that 240-pound cat running at you full speed and they ain't pulling up, yeah, that's real deal.
11: Good news is, I don't think that applies to Brooks. It's just that he wasn't in the right spot. He was late
23: recognizing.
11: Well,
23: he had one rep where it was a little soft.
11: Oh, you thought he was scared.
23: I ain't gonna say he was scared, but the protection was a little soft. Like, you need to stick a guy when you run. Either that or flip him. One of the two.
11: Yeah, he doesn't run soft. I don't think that he's going to be a guy that shies away from contact. If it's true, then, well, that's another great moment to put you on the bench, and we're just not going to have you out here.
23: Yeah, so
11: we'll see how that plays itself out.
23: It will be. It will be very interesting, because he's definitely going to get his work for that this week. I think that'll be big for him as well, dealing with some of those guys, because Houston's defense, you know, it's not like we're trying to act like they're otherworldly. Like, they can be beat. We get it and all that stuff.
11: They
23: are just so violent. Like, when I watch them play, I love watching them play, man, because they just, I mean, I don't even know. They're just monsters over there. They just try to kill people.
11: Well, hey, man, you can say that all you want to.
23: Woo.
11: I don't mind speaking like they're otherworldly.
23: I don't mind speaking.
11: Think about the edge rushers with Danielle Hunter, who I think, along with Cam Jordan, but Danielle Hunter has more of the splash type of wow at edge rusher, to where I think he's probably been the most underrated defensive end that goes after the passer of the last 10 years or so. Mm-hmm. One of the more underrated guys. Now you have Will Anderson, where if it's Myles Garrett at number one, now people are putting Will Anderson on that Micah Parsons level, maybe even number two, okay? So you have those guys on the edges.
23: Yeah.
11: I was thinking about this. I'll go ahead and spoil the fun a little bit, because I did want to discuss it more in the 12-20 segment. But you look at Houston's defense, the secondary is just bananas. You got two great corners. You have hard-hitting safeties, free-range safeties.
23: Your nickel's crazy, too, Petrie.
11: I would say that their linebacking core is the worst group, and Shire's a good football player.
23: That's what I'm saying. He's a guy.
11: Player.
23: I love watching him play, man.
11: Yeah, he's
12: borderline dirty player.
11: For sure.
12: But
11: he's a little dirty, which makes sense that
23: like
11: you would like him.
23: Linebacker,
11: I know you do.
23: Dirty.
11: I know you do. So if you do see one of those scenarios, right,
23: yeah.
11: Brooks has to step into the line of fire with Shire running downhill, and then there's little old Bryce Young. I know he's not supposed to hit the QB, but Shire's not the guy that I trust not to hit the QB.
23: Yeah.
11: So Brooks needs to be in there. And anyways,
23: I mean, you look at some of the reserves, too, because I know I saw Caden McDonald's been making plays for them.
11: Yes.
23: A guy that we liked a lot. And then old Wade Woodass, old Wade Whoopass, as Dabo used to call him, getting a pick six in their last game.
11: Yeah, if you have Woodass, like, ready to contribute now alongside Shire, then I would think Henry To'o, just because he's a little lighter.
23: Yeah.
11: You got a pretty good linebacker rotation at point.
23: Yeah.
11: That's the weakest group that they have, and it's still good.
23: Yeah. And old J.D. Clowney coming back, too.
11: That's
23: old
11: right.
23: J.D.
11: Well, let's talk about more of the Texan side of things. Maybe we have a couple more comments we can play from Dave Canales on the other side, but also Texans-Panthers joint practice just a day away. What are the top five battles you're looking forward to the most? We'll get to it on Wes and Walker. 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
5: I'm Will Pelagic, and this is your Charlotte FC Minute. A peculiar game and win for Charlotte FC over DC United on Saturday. It wasn't really that much flow offensively, but Charlotte got it done with the dead ball and brilliance of Pep Biel. Charlotte head coach Dean Smith on the adjustments he made in game and how it just came down to ingenuity to get the win.
1: The first half felt slow, and I said that to the players. I felt we had the opportunity to skip a pass and get the ball out wide a lot quicker to move their shape, and then once we've done that, to play inside. So, you know, the message got on. I thought we was better second half, but not as flowing as we could be. But again, it's a team that are very well organised defensively, don't give too many chances away. Sometimes when you have them games, set pieces come up with the answers, and we work a lot on.
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2: Hey, y'all. It's Kyle Bailey coming up on a loaded Tuesday show. Nick Carboni is back from WCNC. Ryan McGee of ESPN and Jim Zocchi talking Panthers and Pirates. We'll see you at 3:00.

0: Walker on a Do It To It Tuesday. You're listening to Sports Radio 92.7 WFNZ. And I just need to ask why, Wes. Because you brought to my attention KFC and Oreo's partnership.
1: Yeah.
0: And what they're going to launch to the public in China. KFC and Oreo are reversing their bizarre fried chicken cookie crossover with a new burger featuring Oreo-style buns, mashed potatoes, covered in crushed cookies, and a fried chicken filet. Now, anytime somebody drops something like this, you and I think, have very similar takes on it.
1: Yeah.
0: I'll try anything once for the most part, but this does not look appetizing. And I'll be honest, of the things that I would be most interested in trying, this is at the bottom of the list. Like, chicken and waffle, chicken sandwich at Chick-fil-A? Yeah, baby, I'm in. I'm diving in. I scraped my knee because I dove on the fumble on the concrete in the parking lot. I want that sandwich. This, y'all can have that.
1: Yeah, it's, you know, it doesn't sound the greatest when you look, especially the mashed potatoes portion of it, the mashed potatoes covered in crushed Oreo pieces. So yeah, but I would be interested to try it just to see what it's looking like. I know we get the sweet and savory going here. So, you know, I would give it a 50-50 shot.
0: Mashed potatoes, what are we doing with the mashed potatoes?
1: Yeah,
0: even?
1: That's why.
0: Is that for the cookie crumble adhesive?
1: Yes, yeah, I guess so.
0: I don't need that.
1: They definitely they must have been smoking and having a good time and then they figured out, hey, let's do this.
0: Do people that are high even want that sandwich? Yeah. Depending on how high you are, I guess. I don't know. I don't even know if they want that sandwich. 704-570-9610. Yeah, we're getting some throw up emojis from K-Town Steve on the text line. So I'm kind of with you there, K-Town Steve. Sirloin Hater says, Walker, you're better than Cam then? Okay, what, does Cam want this? I don't know who that is.
1: Cam Newton make a video? What are we talking about? You got to specify a little bit, Sirloin.
0: Help me out. Bebop from Rock Thrill with a text message that just warms my heart because it's from one of my favorite movies of all time. I would be like Ralphie's little brother in A Christmas Story. They'd have to shove it down my mouth with a plunger. Yeah. But he said meatloaf, beatloaf. I hate meatloaf. That's exactly what I would be doing, just like Ralphie on A Christmas Story. 704-570-9610. I do want to play a couple of other sound bites from Dave Canales before we get to the top five position battles, or even just battles. It doesn't have to be position battles. Just top five battles that you're expecting in joint practice between the Panthers and the Texans tomorrow. Let's roll with some of the tougher cuts. What Dave Canales had to say about that. Let's start with the linebacker position over there, Floundy. Remember, it was a couple of weeks ago. It was after that Hall of Fame game when Canales let the world know it is a head-to-head battle at that second starting linebacker spot between Claude Chehrlis and Trevon Wallace. We checked in on that via the media yesterday. Here's what Canales had to say about that LB2 spot.
2: Yeah, they're head-to-head. You know, it's back and forth, and it's neck and neck. Again, I've talked about this before, but these are guys who aren't just teammates. These are friends, and they understand that. They understand what they're up against. We could use them both, and we're going to need them. You know, and the nature of the position is a violent spot, and both of the guys can help us on special teams as well, so we'll have to make that decision as we get closer, but they're both doing a great job of competing to be in that spot next to Devin.
0: We referenced this a little bit yesterday. You and I both believe that Trevon Wallace has the inside track, but it's not because he's been outstanding. It's because he's probably been a little bit better in the last two preseason games, I believe, than Chehrlis. And I do think Wallace is better in coverage, even if Chehrlis is better against the run. Now, Canales did talk about being violent at that spot. Mm-hmm. And I think Chehrlis is a more violent linebacker than I believe Trevon Wallace is. But you and I still feel like it's probably going to be the third round pick out of Kentucky who trots out there next to Devin Lloyd.
1: Yeah, I mean, I think if it's close, and both of them are young players still, but I think if it's close, you're going to go with your draft pick who you still want to develop, because I think a lot of times franchises, they still hold out that hope that, hey, maybe once we get him in game scenarios, playing beside a Devin Lloyd, because they haven't gotten to play beside each other. Now, I know they do in practice, but as far as in game situations, maybe, you know, the vet can coach him up and help him out a little bit more on the field to smooth out some of the rougher edges of his game. And, you know, maybe we can start to get a little bit of polish when we, you know, shine him.
0: So I was listening to the Mina Kimes podcast yesterday, and they've been doing this division breakdown preview for every single division. She has different guests on and whatnot. And it was kind of funny listening to the AFC North breakdown for all of the different teams, because one of the thematic problems for all of these squads was the linebacker position. And it sounded a lot like what's happening here in Carolina. Now, I think the Panthers at that linebacker spot last year, if they weren't

0: almost look at every time and think, whatever your weakness is at the second level is what I'm going to attack. And it's really hard to find linebackers that are well-rounded enough to just play every single down. Right? I think it's probably more of an issue than we realize. And I'm glad that Carolina went and spent big money on that with Devin Lloyd coming in here, because we desperately needed an upgrade. You could not rely on a rookie linebacker to be the guy for you this upcoming season. But I wonder just how much more of a problem that is all across the National Football League. Wes, here we are even talking about it with Houston. Shire's a good linebacker. Let's not get that twisted any way, shape, or form. Mm-hmm. It's still the weakest group that they have on what is the best defense in the NFL. Linebacker, cornerback is always the position tagged as the hardest position to play in football because of it's just tough to mirror these freak athletes that a 4.5 40 is a slow time at the wide receiver spot. I wonder if linebackers kind of raising their hand on this a little bit. Hey, if I'm 230, they're going to run right at me, and here comes a big old 300-pound lineman that's pulling and blocking me. And if I am 230 and I'm good in coverage, or if I'm 250 and I'm good against the run, well, now they're going to put one of these crazy athletes at tight end and I got to cover that guy. And it's really hard to be good at both.
1: Well, I think the thing is, I don't necessarily deem it fully a skill issue. I think also, too, it's a rules thing as well. You can't really put your hands on the guys past 5 yards. So that makes it tough for linebackers to guard some of these players. You know, when you're guarding a running back coming out of the backfield or tight end, especially if he gets a free release, you know, you got two-way go. So that's hard to deal with as well. But and then you can't intimidate as much as you once could at middle linebacker. You can still crack some guys, but you just can't patrol the middle of the field the same way you used to be able to. You used to could make guys really fear coming across that middle to catch a football. If you were a Mike linebacker, you could just blow people up all the time, and that would affect how guys would come across that middle. And I think now, because so much has changed there, it has kind of, I'm not going to say rendered them powerless, because you still have some guys that are really good at it, but I think it makes it a lot tougher. On top of the fact, if you don't have the greatest skill set in the world to be able to do it.
0: Well, what's funny is here I am looking at Pro Football Focus. This is weird, because apparently Gordon McGinnis on Pro Football Focus posted this article 7/15, August 25th. I did not mean to go to this article. Guess where he has the Carolina Panthers linebacking core ranked?
1: Last.
0: No, not even close.
1: Oh, 10th. Oh, yeah, because he considers the edges, because it's a 3-4.
0: Is that what he does?
1: Yeah,
0: because
1: that's what he's
0: shocked
1: doing.
0: To see number 10.
1: If you read the thing, yeah, that's what
0: gotcha.
1: They do.
0: Okay, so that was just dropped today.
1: Yeah.
0: So, well,
1: what is he saying then?
0: So the Panthers made a splash at linebacker in free agency, picking up Devin Lloyd.
1: Yeah.
0: After another strong season from the former Jag standout. All he mentions is Lloyd, and then he mentions next to him is Trevin Wallace.
1: Okay.
0: Who's compiled coverage grades of 64.2, 64.5 in his first two seasons in the NFL. I'm looking at everybody else mentioned. They're talking inside linebacker.
1: Then, I mean, but then I guess we don't factor in the because we're just thinking about the linebacker that they don't have as far as you want that LB2 and that 34 to be really good, but you did add an All-Pro, so I wasn't even thinking about that.
0: I mean, fair. I think I look at this and I only get more emboldened in my previous point.
1: Mm-hmm.
0: In that Carolina, they picked up Devin Lloyd. That's an All-Pro last year. Mm-hmm. That's a damn good pickup. And yet, here we are, still a little worried about that LB2 spot. So, with Devin Lloyd, that makes you a top 10 unit. With Klon Chehrlis and Trevin Wallace as the guy that's right next to him. Man, that's, I would not have guessed 10.
1: Well, I think that, you know, for one, and I'm just trying to go into his mind, I'm thinking that obviously every team doesn't have an All-Pro at Mike Backer. So I think that that weighed more heavily than anything.
0: I get the thinking. I definitely get the thinking. I get how the rules, right? It's a rules thing with even cornerback play. You know, it's really hard to play back then when you were allowed to be more physical, but obviously now you're not, and it makes it that much harder. Just linebacker, it's changed so much too, where when you were a pass happy league, all right, well, we'll just get dudes that are really good in coverage. And then we started to shift over the last couple of years to some of these run heavy formats. formats, and then you would bring in multiple tight ends, and now we'll just run it right at. If you want to be lighting the keister in the second level, then we'll just run it right at you and then play the time of possession game. It, line

0: backers dictate a lot of what the offenses are going to do. And so if you're not well-rounded, then your weaknesses are way more exposed. And that's really hard. Mm-hmm. I mean, you're just shooting up a flare constantly. Here I am. Attack me. I got a lot of respect for the linebacker position.
1: Well, I think, too, when you look, because, you know, for Trevon Wallace, his poorest grade is his run defense grade at a 43.3, but his 64.5 coverage grade, when you look at a lot of their top guys, when you go to the linebackers, you know, it's a lot of guys in the 60s, or a fair amount of guys, I should say, in the 60s and the 50s that are among the top 20 linebackers that they have. But, you know, Devin Lloyd was their number three guy last year. So, again, that's probably what I would say. I don't know that they're going off the depth and everything else, but you know, for the Panthers having the 10th best linebacking core, okay.
0: Fair. Top 10 unit. I would bet nobody else would say that if we just were talking at the bar somewhere. Yeah, man, we got a top 10 unit, right? Like Devin Lloyd doing a lot of the heavy lifting, but I get the thinking and adding an all pro. Let's move on and talk about the five biggest battles heading into this joint practice against Houston tomorrow. Let's go 5-4-3-2-1. You want to start with the fifth most interesting battle going into tomorrow?
1: Oh, okay.
0: I can go first if you want to think about
1: there,
0: it.
1: There are a lot of good ones. I will start with Nico Collins and J.C. Horn.
0: Okay.
1: I'll start with that. Because there are a lot of good matchups to pick from. But I would start with those two. Nico Collins, Pro Bowl, All-Pro caliber guy, going up against a J.C. Horn. That'll be a lot of fun to see the reps that they have.
0: Yeah, I like that one. I didn't even have that one on the list, but I did like it. Fifth for me, it kind of ties into what we were just talking about. I've been talking about it ad nauseum, but it's tight end versus middle of the field for us. So it's Dalton Schultz and whatever playmaker that Houston is going to deploy in the middle of the field, which means, of course, linebacker, safety, who you got covering Dalton Schultz. Because this is a tight end that's a pretty rock-solid tight end. Not going to be a top five guy. Not sure he's a top 10 guy. But pretty solid tight end in the league. And if Schultz is out there cooking, like Brenton Strange did in joint practice, like their backup tight end was getting some play, if it happens again, think about it. In that Buffalo game, you saw it. In joint practice against the Jags, you saw it. You didn't see it in the preseason game, really, against Jacksonville, but their starters didn't play. And then you'd see it in joint practice against the Texans, after that being such an issue last year. I need this to stop at some point when the starters are all playing. So I've got that fifth, because you can only get so excited about Dalton Schultz versus middle of the field. Yeah. But it's still a big issue, man. Still a big issue. I can go first with number four.
1: Okay.
0: I'm going to go the defensive ends, edge rushers against the tackles for this squad. The reason I have it four is because I really don't know how much we're going to learn about Monroe Freeling
1: getting beat. Said he's gonna get his, they're going to get their lunch handed to him.
0: Oh, no.
1: Yeah.
0: First year rookie that hadn't played an NFL game yet got destroyed by the second best edge rusher in the league.
1: Yeah.
0: He's a bust.
1: Yeah.
0: Our season's ruined. Oh, no. Rashid Walker, who signed swing tackle money, just got beat by Danielle Hunter. Oh, my God. It's ruined.
1: Yeah. Like,
0: I will, if those guys show up against those edges and they play competently, they play well, I'm good. Mm. I feel great. I am skipping down the sidewalk here in the Queen City. If they get destroyed, I'm not going to love it, but I'm also not going to have this as some kind of referendum on what the season's going to look like.
1: Yeah, I think those are good points. I think the thing is, though, you know, could you be surprised? Because if Monroe Freeling is able to hold his own against these tackles, I mean, against these edges, I think it bodes very well for him if he's able to do that. So, you know, can you win every other rep? Because you know that this is one of those matchups that you hope is going to go to where they win some and you win some. And so if you're able to operate in that fashion, I think you're good to go. I will go to my second matchup. I will go with Kamari Lassiter, who's a really good corner in his own right, going up against Jalen Coker. You know, just to see what Coker can do against one of the better corners in the league. I think when you talk about second corners, he's got to be up there, you know, with the best of them. So I think that will be a fun matchup to see those two squaring off.
0: I'll go with my third best matchup. It's a little bit Panthers front office versus Texans front office, but it's Caden McDonald versus Lee Hunter and Sam Hecht. Both of them.
1: Okay.
0: So Cade McNdonald was an early second round pick. I know how much you loved him. You clocked him pretty early as being a difference maker. I think most Panthers fans kind of were open to the idea of welcoming him in. Mm-hmm. Big time run stuffer at Ohio State. The biggest question about him being a first rounder was, is there enough pass rushing prowess? And depending on what side of the fence you were on there, if he could get interior pass rush heightened enough, if you believed in that, he was a first rounder. If you didn't, then he was a second. Houston gets him. The rich get richer. He's making plays in the preseason. So that guy went about 15 spots ahead of where Lee Hunter was selected. It doesn't mean that Carolina missed him, right? It doesn't, oh no, they made such a horrible decision. Just defensive tackles play in very similar spots that close in the draft together. Yeah, man, like that's a battle. You got a battle against him. And here you are talking about another rookie in Sam Hecht, who's been playing pretty damn well in preseason. People like the athleticism. He gets out in space and he moves. And I feel like he's been playing better in preseason, better than he has in some of the clips that we've seen. Kind of this foregone conclusion that Fortner's going to be the starting center. Not much of a battle at all once people started covering practice. But Hecht looks good. Rookie versus rookie. Are we going to see any of those matchups? Hecht versus McNdonald. I just think their second round pick in McNdonald versus a couple of our guys in Lee Hunter and Sam Hecht in very different ways. That's an interesting battle I'll be paying attention to.
1: I like that. The next one that I'll go with the interior of the Carolina Panthers offensive line against the middle of the Texans defense. If we want to paint with broad strokes, if you look at it up the middle, the Texans deploy Tommy Togiai and Sheldon Rankins, former Louisville great, up the middle, along with those linebackers that we talked about, Azeez Al-Shaahir and Henry Tuatolo. Yeah. So, yeah, because we talked about the edges, and both of those guys are pretty good balanced edges to where it's tough to run, you know, and pass against them. Now, that still doesn't mean you don't attack them, but I think for the Panthers, if they want to, you know, make some headway, I think that would be a matchup to watch. Not to mention, the Panthers have run the ball, like, just okay in the preseason. So I would like to see that interior really kind of lead the way for everybody else and for them to be able to attack the middle of that Texas defense, because we've talked about if there's a place where they're vulnerable and they're still going to be pretty talented in that area, but if there's a place you can attack them, is in the middle of that defense. So can you, you know, shove the ball down their throat?
0: Zach from Philly says Keelan Rutledge, the first round pick for Houston, offensive lineman out of Georgia Tech, versus Lee Hunter. That's a rookie battle that you want to watch. Basically, if we wanted to give you the 30,000 foot view of this specific battle we're discussing, it's some of the rookies for Houston versus some of the rookies for Carolina. Last one, and then I think number one on my list can be its own segment. You even have that mentioned at 120. So the second most important battle, right? Because we've been going in reverse order, 5-4-3-2. I've got T-Mac versus Houston secondary. Sick battle, man. I'm ready.
1: I'm shocked you didn't have that number one.
0: Well, I think you'll see why.
1: Okay.
0: It's pretty easy.
1: All right.
0: T-Mac versus Houston secondary. You're lining them up against whoever, right? Is it going to be against Stingley for the most part? Yeah, we'll get those battles. Line them up in the slot. Stingley following them, trying to get your nickel some good looks against T-Mac. Then you're talking about some hard-hitting safety work. Like, they've got an awesome secondary in Houston, and it's why it's so damn hard to score. If you don't get sacked, good luck throwing against those guys.
1: Yeah.
0: But if T-Mac wins a fair share of those battles, wins his fair share of those routes, I mean, I'm already hot and bothered by the type of season T-Mac could have this season. If you start balling against Houston secondary, and Bryce too, by the way, if he puts it in a spot where T-Mac can come up with the play, I'll feel great. If he doesn't, then he's already done a lot of great work to where I'm not going to have this be this monster problem. But this should be, if you want to be that dog, right? Like, are you flirting with second team all pro? Is that a season that's even possible for you? Are we talking Pro Bowl season? I'd like to see you make your decent fair share of plays against this Houston secondary.
1: Well, the thing, too, that makes their secondary so good is that they can they're allowed to play really aggressive because of how good the pass rush is. You know, I can jump stuff. I can be a little bit more handsy earlier in the routes. My number two matchup, player on player is Monroe Freeling versus, Will Anderson and those edges. I want to see the first round pick with all the athletic tools going up against those guys. I get it. They are tenured, especially when you talk to Neil Hunter and Will Anderson. You know, he's been in the league a few years now, but, you know, you're a first round rookie. You have tons of athletic. You have a lot of good physical tools that can help you against these guys. And so, you know, I want to see if Monroe Freeling can indeed just not get completely embarrassed, because that's something I would not want to see. And, you know, if I'm the coaching staff, yeah, I get it. This is not what you're going to see every week. But I don't know that, because he had a good performance against Jacksonville, and they didn't play their top guys, but we did hear that he had a little bit of a tough day against them in the joint practice. It was up and down. So, you know, I think that for him, just can you hold your own, man? Can you get out there and compete and just make it tough on him? I don't want to see him just getting beat from the word go.
0: Brian guessed correctly on the text line. My number one most important position battle in joint practice tomorrow. See if you can guess it as well on the WFNZ text line. 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
1: 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Almost Pony Boney's back.
2: 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Pony Boney!
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2: Gator Bone, baby. 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
2: 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Fitty, could you believe this? What kind of Gamecock man is this?
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4: Hey, y'all, it's Kyle Bailey coming up on a loaded Tuesday show. Nick Carboni is back from WCNC, Ryan McGee of ESPN, and Jim Zocchi talking Panthers and Pirates. 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

0: One of my favorite games that we play around here is when we get lost down random college quarterback avenue. We played this game a little while ago when we brought up Joel Stave, as we now affectionately call him, because of the mispronunciations. If you know, you know. But somehow we got onto Ball State quarterbacks. That's right. And Flounder, his favorite Ball State quarterback, I'm going to speak for you here, is Keith Winning, the all-time leading passer for the Cardinals. Mine is Nate Davis, the second all-time leading passer for Ball State. But we might have a new one, and he is a bowling ball of a QB, Wes.
1: Yeah, Keljik Luster, going to be the starting quarterback for Ball State. 5'10", 250 pounds.
0: Yeah, I love it.
1: Jared Lorenzen.
0: That is
1: R.I.P. to him.
0: That is amazing.
1: Yes.
0: 5'10", 250.
1: 5'10", 250.
0: That's like the Willie Lampkin of quarterbacks is what that is. I can't wait for him to ball out.
2: Willie Lampkin about to make that roster up there in Philly. I hate that it's going to be in Philly, but man, he's looked good.
0: And mighty love him.
1: And how about on a conference call yesterday with Cody Kessler, who we talked about the other day.
0: We did talk about Cody Kessler not too long ago. I think this all stemmed from, I guess, big-time college football programs that had the worst quarterback history. It was easily Wisconsin. It's so funny how nobody even really comes close, despite some good answers. You brought up Texas A&M. Like, there were a bunch of good answers that had one Heisman winner or all-time college QB, certainly in their era. Wisconsin, the best they had was 1 year of Russell Wilson, who doesn't even claim that school fully in his Monday Night Football intro.
1: That's how we started talking about Kessler, because I have brought up, would USC in recent memory be in that category? Because what was the schools that they hate their quarterback?
0: No, it was the biggest college football programs with the worst quarterback
2: history. That's how USC came up.
0: Oh, that's right. I'm sorry. That's
2: quarterbacks
0: right. That's
2: in,
0: right.
2: In with Cade Klubnik.
0: That's right.
2: Most successful quarterbacks that the fan base hates.
1: That's what it was.
0: That's exactly what it was. And because Cade Klubnik is accomplished statistically, and I can't find really a Clemson fan that likes him. Mm-hmm. The best thing I could get is from, I don't hate him. And he's pretty statistically up there when you talk about the rankings. Shout out to all the Ball State grads that are texting in as well. Okay, we got some Muncie folks.
1: What did they say? Chirp, chirp?
0: Yeah.
1: I know that because when I listen to Coach J.B. Like Show, Smitty went to Ball State.
0: Did he really?
1: Yeah, Smitty went to Ball State.
0: Let me tell you, for those...
1: He played at Ball State.
0: Well, for those Hoosiers that know, Ball State, that's the party school that everybody goes to when they really can't get in. I'm not... Sorry to all the Ball State grads. I got family now that goes to Ball State. I got family that goes there. It's just when you might not be able to get into Indiana or you don't want to travel too far away from home, and Purdue isn't an option for you either. Ball State is a party school now.
1: Yeah.
0: Straight up.
2: Walking down sounding like Ball State for a party.
0: What else is there to do in Muncie, Indiana?
2: It's a good point.
0: Drink and you party, and that's the only thing that you do.
1: I was going to say, you sound like Drake May when he was talking about NC State alums.
0: I did. Sorry, Ball State. Again, I got
1: that's
0: family
1: where you go when you can't get into Indiana.
2: Now, usually the party school around here, usually people defer to East Carolina.
0: That's right.
2: So it feels kind of like that.
0: Yeah.
2: Where NC State, I think us Carolina people probably believe that they're not that bright.
0: You guys are hoity-toity about it. Hoosier Bobby, he is right there with me. You go to Ball State to major in partying.
1: Okay.
0: This is what you do. This is what you do when you go to Muncie, Indiana. My niece said she was thinking about going to Ball State. And I'm like, damn. No, it's fine. It's going to be totally fine. Everything is fine. I gave you a tease. The tease was, what is the most important battle tomorrow between the Panthers and Texans in joint practice? Number 5 on my list, I had Dalton Schultz and the tight end group for Houston against really the middle of the field defense. Defensive ends versus tackles, I had as number 4 for Danielle Hunter and what you have in Will Anderson versus Monroe Freeling. I'm scared of that matchup. Monroe, just please be okay. Number 3, Caden McDonald versus Lee Hunter and Sam Hecht. Number 2, T-Mac versus Houston secondary. Number 1, self-explanatory. Everybody guessed it correct. This was not a hard question. It's Bryce Young versus C.J. Stroud.
1: Okay.
0: Number 1 battle. self-explanatory, Wes.
1: Yeah, I was going with number one for me. I went with, because that's why I said I was surprised with what you said with Tetaroa, because I whittled it down to individual matchups, and I went Tetaroa versus Derek Stingley Jr. Yeah. So that was my number one that I wanted to see, because I feel like the quarterbacks are going quarterback, you know, and I think that it is going to be fun to watch those two, and we're definitely going to be talking about that more in depth, because they're forever linked to each other through the draft. But just as far as individual matchups that I think would just be, you know, just great matchups to be able to watch is a corner in Derek Stingley Jr., who is one of the absolute best, going up against a Tetaroa McMillan, who's still on his journey to become one of the best receivers in the league. And I think a lot of people would say with young receivers, he is right up there, but this is another step for you to go out there and to be able to make plays against a corner of this caliber.
0: Yeah, here's the real question. How much does it matter to you that Bryce outperforms CJ tomorrow? It's a joint practice, right? Then that's it.
2: Bryce!
0: There's no record here. It's not going to show up in the win column. You don't get a lead in the NFC South because Bryce Young looks better than CJ Stroud. But boy, it probably does save some talking points. Mm-hmm. This seems like the kind of battle that Good Morning Football is talking about the next day, because they had an NFL Network correspondent show up at joint practice between these two teams. This kind of sounds like the battle that they might discuss.
1: It will be talked
0: on
1: about.
0: NFL Live. There's probably a 5-minute segment with Dan Orlovsky discussing the battle between the two. I can already see it. Hey, producer, make the graphic who's more likely to get paid, CJ Stroud or Bryce Young. If Bryce Young is the superior quarterback tomorrow against that defense rather than vice versa, then maybe we get some more national love surrounding the 5'10", 180 guy.
1: Yeah.
0: Right. Mm-hmm. So like that, I just think that's the reason it matters. You're right in that it doesn't give us a legitimate leg up, but people care about this sort of thing, and I get why.
1: And I care about it as well, because yes, you know that, you know, you want to see Bryce Young come out and show well against this defense. This will be a good test. This will make people, you know, take a little bit of a step back and say, wait a minute, you know, is Bryce Young better than we think as far as the national pundits are concerned? Because, you know, on all accounts, this is the best defense in football. You can throw the Denvers in there and whoever else you want to throw in there, the Seattles and whatnot, but this is still one of the top elite defenses in the league. Now, you just come off of playing one that you didn't necessarily show well against until the end. So you want to come out against this group and to be able to prove something. So I think that the Panthers definitely have something to prove tomorrow.
0: Before we move on, I do want to read AJ Dynamite's tweet or his text, because it's dead on. I was absolutely using I have family that went to Ball State as a shield from criticism for clowning Ball State the way that I did.
1: Yeah.
0: He wrote in, Walker, I got family at Ball State. That equals I have black friends. You're dead right about that. That's exactly. Hey, I'm not. I got black friends.
1: Yeah.
0: I do. Hey, I don't hate Ball State. I have family that went there. Clock that immediately. And you are 1,000% accurate, sir. Let's move on. Campus Kona, coming up next. We preview the Tar Heels 2026 offense. Bobby Petrino, he's in the building. Can he fix everything that went wrong last year?
1: Everything.
0: We'll get to it in the 1 o'clock hour.
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2: Like, I thought there were to be like a lot of emphasis on the Woo. 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

0: 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Before we get started talking about North Carolina's offense, a little bit of quarterback news. Pete Thamel announced that the Duke Blue Devils will be going with San Jose State transfer Walker Egat as the school's starting quarterback. He will start the game against Tulane on September 5th. So he beat out Dan Mahan for the job.
1: Yeah, interesting. When we did Duke Team Week, that was more of a storyline than I had given it credit for leading into it. But even still, I like some of the stuff that Egat did at San Jose. Mm-hmm. Really, it's
0: You brought some really good stuff to the table.
1: Not taking sacks, throwing downfield, completing a lot of those throws downfield. I think that that marries well with what they were able to do a little bit with Mensah, and maybe the bigger benefit here is that he doesn't take as many sacks as Mensah did. It's not going to be nearly as good, not going to make as many plays, but I like some of the stuff that Egat brings to the table.
0: Yeah, and I think it's one of those deals that Dan Mahan, he knows now, okay, you know, you get seasoned for another year, and then next year it's going to be your show, and then hopefully Duke will have a multi-year starter. Also, Western Carolina, they named former NC State transfer Lex Thomas its starting quarterback for the 2026 season, sources tell On3. That was reported by Pete Nakos. He played in four games with the Wolfpack in two seasons. Now he will start for Western Carolina, who will open their season, or they visit Cincinnati in week three. So there you have that. All right, so let's talk about it. North Carolina's offense for 2026. Let's get to it, Flounder. You know what to do. Drop that intro.
2: It's the sound you've waited months to hear. It's caused some of your greatest triumphs.
3: Howard lead, he has it! Touchdown, Carolina!
2: And your biggest heartbreaks.
3: 50, no he's not! Yes he is, Dio! He's gonna take it for a touchdown!
2: It's the option at Georgia Tech. It's Howard's Rock. The smoke in Miami.
3: Downs leap for the end zone, and he got it!
2: And every Saturday, you tap that sign. The wait is over. College football is here.
0: All right. So let's talk about it. The North Carolina Tar Heels, this offense last year, we talked about it yesterday in our 2025 recap. They struggled 19 points per game last season, 19.3 to be exact, 234th in the nation, 264th in the nation in total yards per game at 289.1. So when we go and we talk about what they needed to do to remedy this, they went out and got one of the best in the business in Bobby Petrino. Spent the last 2 years as the Arkansas offensive coordinator. Last year, the Hogs finished 13th in the nation in total offense, 7th in yards per play, averaging close to 7 yards per play. North Carolina was 120th in yards per play, averaging 4.94. So let's just start right there. When we look at the moves that were made in the ACC this offseason, I think you have to put this, if not with the best coaching acquisition, maybe you could make it the best. I would say that it is. This was a tremendous hire for North Carolina to go out and get a guy that I feel like immediately fixes your offense.
1: Number one is James Franklin to me. Then I would put Bobby Petrino.
0: Oh, yeah, I can see that. I was meaning more assistants.
1: Yeah, I'd go James Franklin as the biggest coaching move made in the ACC. I'll go Bobby Petrino. Number two, because there weren't many other coordinators that have the kind of pizzazz that Petrino brings to the table. I couldn't think of Chad Morris. You're kind of going back to what you did have with him once upon a time, but even still, the jury's out on what Chad Morris is. Mm-hmm. Was it the great quarterbacks that he was coaching, or was a lot of it actually Chad Morris, right? You are bringing in Bobby Petrino, who he scores a lot of points. Mm-hmm. He gains a lot of yards with his offense. If you look at what happened with Arkansas, not a great football team. Petrino did go 0-7 when he was the interim coach last year with the Razorbacks, but that's also because it wasn't great talent.
0: Terrible.
1: Bad situation, but they were still up there, top five in the SEC offensively. You go back to Texas A&M, they were doing, they took a little bit of a drop off. They were outside the top five, but they were seventh in total yards, I think, gained per game when he was there in Texas A&M. But we know Bobby Petrino, good offensive coach. It's the best thing that Bill, I'll do you one better, to be honest. Okay. James Franklin's the number one ACC coaching move. If you're talking about assistant staff, I think Petrino's number one. Low bar, okay? Bill Belichick, I think, just went with his best hire as a coach in the last 10 years.
0: Okay.
1: Well, like, who's... They've been bad hires.
0: Yeah.
1: It's having a defensive coordinator be your offensive coordinator up in New England. It's the better hire was Josh McDaniels coming back, but it's also like Josh McDaniels, we've done the head coaching thing a couple times. You can't go anywhere else. Just come be an OC here with New England. Mm-hmm. So outside of McDaniels, Petrino is the best thing that he's done as far as his coaching staff.
0: All right, so when we go and look at who Bobby Petrino will be coaching, it starts with the quarterback position. Billy Edwards, we've been talking about quarterback announcements, and he was announced as the quarterback for North Carolina last week. And this is a guy that when you look at what he did, 2024 at Maryland, completed 65% of his passes, threw for over 220 yards in 8 of his 11 games. So there you have that. But one thing that he did struggle with a little bit last season was injuries while at Wisconsin. He suffered a left knee injury, grade 3 PCL sprain during the season opener against Miami of Ohio. He missed the next two games. Then he tried to return against Maryland, maybe for a revenge game before he exited early, missed the rest of the season, and he was granted a medical redshirt. So when you look at Billy Edwards and what he brings to the table, does this feel like a solid decision from UNC, or does this feel like one of those deals to where we think we may see more than one quarterback this weekend against TCU?
1: Yeah, this weekend, I'm not so sure. I do think this season you probably see another quarterback, and maybe even relatively early in the season, especially once you start, what is it, Charleston Southern? Are they?
4: East Tennessee State, thank you. Home opener.
1: So maybe that's the time that, okay, it just went horribly, horribly wrong against TCU. East Tennessee, maybe you decide to throw out O'Neal in that game if Edwards just isn't getting it done. It's the safer option, mm-hmm. right? Everything coming out of camp is that Miles O'Neal can throw it a country mile, and you don't know where it's going. Mm-hmm. No control. Billy Edwards does have better accuracy than O'Neal, but also there's nothing that's going to wow you. I think this is the let's try to get the most out of Bobby Petrino quarterback that you have on the roster. And if you just want Bobby Petrino to cook and somehow, some way, Billy Edwards can get the football where it's supposed to go, really within 15 yards of the line of scrimmage, this is your guy. That's what makes sense to me. I do not feel comfortable at all saying he's going to start every game.
0: Yeah, I'm in the same boat. This feels like to me, and that's why I asked the question. I said to me, I feel like that you could see someone else in this football game against TCU if he cannot move the football. But the more digging I did into this North Carolina offense, man, they got some pieces and they've done some work to bring in some talent, and we're going to get into it. So let's just go ahead and start off talking about how impressed are you with North Carolina's skilled talent. Well, when you go to look at it, and I'll drop some of the names for you here. Demond June back at running back after a really good freshman season, averaging 5.5 yards per carry. They've got Benjamin Hall back, their second leading rusher, 230 pounder he is. But then they've also got a kid, Caleb Jackson, that's coming to them from LSU. 6 foot, 235 pounds, right? What's the rub with him? Because he's a part of this backfield. He ran a 10.89 second 100 meter dash. So this is a guy that's got some speed at 235 pounds. So he could be a big play threat for them. But then you go to the wide receiver core, and they added 5 transfers. They added multiple tight ends to go with the Jordan Shipp, who looks to be an all ACC caliber wide receiver this year. He'd be looking to be that. But what are some of the names to look for here? Mason Humphrey, 6'4", 215-pound wide receiver from Lehigh. He had 35 catches for 650 yards, 4 scores last year. Then Tretch Kikuhana. This is the guy.
1: Tretch is Tretch. A great name.
0: Yes, it is.
1: Love
0: fire.
1: It.
0: Word naughty yep. by nature. But this is a kid that they say has a dog mentality. 5'10", 185, but he gets comparisons with his game to Deebo Samuels as far as how he runs the jet sweeps, the bubble screens, taking handoffs out of the backfield, and he does deliver high-end speed. They describe him as twitchy, which is that's what you want, and something I thought that was missing from that Carolina receiving corps. But one thing that this team did go out and do, they were looking for some size, and we're going to get into the offensive line as well because this is a big group. But also when you look at the tight ends that they were able to go get, Jelani Thurman that they got from Ohio State, big tight end. Jackson Warren coming from Colorado State, 6'8". So they've got some massive size there. So when I deliver you information like that, and from your own research, what do you think about the skilled talent that Billy Edwards will have around him?
1: I mean, I don't think it's going to be anything that wows you, to be honest. I think they're going to be rock solid, and I think that's what you're hoping for this upcoming season. I like Shipp. I think that he was one of the brighter spots. I like your running back that you had, like DeMond June. I think I always want to go Gals. June.
4: He's at State.
1: That's right. So June, I think that's actually a good football player. I like the way that he runs, especially with what he was able
0: to
1: do.
0: He's one of my breakout candidates for this year in the ACC.
1: And I think he looked good. Like, mm-hmm. I don't think that's crazy to, as long as the offensive line is somewhat competent, mm-hmm. I think that you can expect some decent stuff out of June. I just think that you don't have a whole lot of star power all across the board. And that's how I look at this offense, right? It's Shipp as to me. And June, those are your best guys. And you could do worse than having all ACC potential wide receiver and running back on your roster. I just need to see a lot more from some of the other players that are going to be on this team.
0: Yeah, they said Mason Humphrey's been generating a lot of buzz since he's been there. A lot of people like what he brings to the table. All right, when we come back, we're going to talk about the offensive line and talk a little bit more about the skill talent, this offense as a whole. We're talking Carolina football, then more Carolina Panthers joint practice discussion. 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
6: I know it doesn't really count for the books, but for me, it's everything. 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

0: 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Also, make sure you hit us up on social media, WFNZ on Twitter, Instagram, and Facebook. You can also hit us up at HTB Anthony, at WestBryan_72, at Walker Mail, and most importantly, at Wes and Walker for all kind of tidbits and take you behind the curtain just a little bit. All right, so getting back to talking about the North Carolina Tar Heels. Yeah, continuing the conversation with the skilled talent. You know, I like just some of the traits that I'm hearing about from some of these guys that they have, because I know Jordan Shipp, he's a consistent guy. He's going to deliver. But the size at the tight end position, I am impressed by that, especially some of the schools that they came from, the Ohio States, the Texases. But we'll see how that turns out. But I'm really interested to see old Tretch, Kikuhana. You know, the Debo Samuels comparison, being a gadget guy, I think that can open up a lot for your offense. Then when you talk about the speed that he brings to the table, but none of it matters if the offensive line doesn't get the job, because they have to get the job done, I should say. They must replace its most five most experienced players, who accounted for roughly 80% of the snaps that were played in 2025. But the coaching staff talked about how the newcomers have elevated the room. They're really high on Shaq McRoy, who came over, a guard from Arkansas. Andrew Threet, they like a lot as well. The left tackle will be 6'8", 336-pound Jordan Hall. And the starting five, they have almost zero collective live game experience playing next to each other. So there will be some growing pains. But when you talk about things to like about this crew, man, they have size. Shaq, Jordan Hall goes 6'8", 335. Aiden Banfield, their projected left guard, goes 6'5", 300. The center, Christo Kelly, 6'4", 295. Andrew Threet, 6'5", 310. And the right tackle, Shaq McRoy, who I talked about, 6'8", 335. So you're going to have a pair of 6'8 tackles out there as your bookend. So those are going to be some big old fellas right there. So what's your trust level in this offensive line group that's going to be light on experience, but it seems like big on size, and it seems like a pretty talented group?
1: Yeah, I don't know if I have much trust other than them having a whole bunch of size. The things that are going to work, in my opinion, I think Bobby Petrino, for the most part, is going to put these guys in the right position. Mm-hmm. I think Billy Edwards and the offensive line are going to be the two things that could obviously have this entire offensive unit, and you know, come to a crashing halt before they're even able to build some type of momentum. If they are able to get the ball out to Jordan Shipp and run it effectively enough with June, then I think their offense can be okay. But there's just a lot of unknown with all these guys. I mean, there's not a ton of experience. I mean, even with some of the other skilled players that you discussed, my guy Tretch, who immediately vaults up to one of my favorite players list in the ACC just because he's got an Audi by Nature affiliation.
0: Yes.
1: Tretch, he can be a gadget guy. He's coming off of a less than 200-yard season at Wisconsin, where receiving yards go to die.
0: Yes.
1: That's fair. But at the same time, but you're banking on that not happening. Mm-hmm. We'll just bet on the talent. I like Humphrey. He had 600 yards at Lehigh. Okay. It's at Lehigh, 600 and 500. It's not like you dominated at that previous spot, but you have you have a lot of the athleticism. Being 6'4 is nice. Okay. You're a really big football team, so maybe you're able to bully a lot of those opposing defenses that you face. If you can bully them and Billy Edwards can be accurate enough, I think that you can salvage some decent showings, but I can't tell you that I'm all that excited to watch this offensive unit cook.
0: Yeah, I think this offensive line, I would expect some growing pains from this group, no doubt about it. And I think if they can come together in jail, it seems like this is a group, because, you know, they've got some youth there too. When you talk Hall, Banfield are both sophomores. Threet's a sophomore, and Shaq McRoy is a redshirt freshman. And then Christo Kelly is the the upperclassman of the group as a senior. So I think that this is a group that has the opportunity to get better as the season goes along. Christo Kelly is certainly going to have to be the elder statesman of this group. But if they can get this group to play well together, man, you're talking about you have at least a couple years, 2 to 3 years with this group that could really turn into a solid unit. But how much I trust them right now, they're puppies. I mean, they just haven't played enough, so my trust factor is going to be a little dicey with them just because they're going to have a lot of things to learn together. But this is a group that could really blossom and come together as the season goes along. So Flounder, got to ask the UNC fan here on the show, what are your thoughts about this offense for 2026?
2: Yeah, it's a lot of unknown going into the season opener. I mean, one of the more experienced elements that you have is your starting quarterback, because he had moments at Maryland where he looked good. It just didn't result in a lot of wins. So is that on him? Is that more on the team that was around him? I think you're going to have to find that out. Their skill position talent's going to be better than last year. They're going to be faster. I think they're going to be a little bit more physical. But does that translate early on in the season? I think that's going to be something that's going to be important to figure out right away. You're going with a lot of guys like Trech Kekauna, who, you know, I think has a chance to be a good player. I think you're going to be able to use him in a variety of different ways. But he doesn't really have a lot of production to back it up. So what wins out here? The talent or the production? Same thing with a guy like Jelani Thurman at tight end. We're hearing he's the best pass catcher on the team right now over a guy like Jordan Shipp. He's catching everything that's thrown his way. Does it actually translate, though, on game day? Because you look back at his stats at Ohio State, he caught 13 passes for 144 yards in 5 years there. So does that actually show up on game day? I think that's going to be important. Tight end room's a little banged up. Jordan Washington, Jackson Warren, not going to play in this opener more than likely. So you're going to have Carson Snead, a true freshman, who's probably going to have to start. And then on the offensive line, yeah, you were saying, was hearing a lot of things about Shaq McRoy and how they liked him. Well, last night on the coach's show with Bill Belichick, he says there's a battle going on between him and Aiden Buchanan. So we have no idea what to expect. So, look, if they go with Aiden Buchanan, can I give you, you like 6'8", how about 6'9" from an offensive lineman? Because that's what Aiden Buchanan is. The man is absolutely monstrous. So, I mean, look, I think size-wise, you like what they're bringing to the table, but Jordan Hall was okay last year. I think they're hyping him up a lot more than I did, judging off of what I saw last year. Andrew Threet's coming up from the FCS level. Can he handle that level of physicality? Also, wasn't great when he played left guard at Charleston Southern, was better as a right tackle. The other tackle spot is a mystery. So the guys you're relying on are Aiden Banfield, who I like, and I think he's going to have a breakout season, and Christo Kelly, a guy who played 16 snaps last year after coming up from the FCS level. Yeah. How confident are you in those guys? Maybe as the season goes along, it gets better. Out of the gate, I can't be pounding my chest.
1: One more point on really what Flounder finished up with right there. You face good defenses at the kind of group that can ruin an offensive line. For instance, TCU, huge game for North Carolina because I can't imagine when we start breaking down the schedule. I know that you have Clemson beating North Carolina. I can't imagine you having North Carolina beating Notre Dame. Maybe it's a big upset, but I would doubt it. So if you lose to TCU, you're probably sharpieing in a 1-4 start to the season, assuming they beat East Tennessee. TCU, their defensive ends are back.
0: Yeah.
1: So decent pass rush, at least experienced against a non-experienced unit up front for Clemson. North Carolina. For Clemson, I mean, they do have Will Helt, who was one of the more redeeming players that they had on the defensive line last year, and Sammy Brown, who came up with a lot of tackles for loss last year. He's going to be in the backfield, and then he got Notre Dame. So offensive line, you don't
0: they
1: get
0: it. That defensive line is God level.
2: That game, if you score a touchdown in that game, you should be satisfied.
0: Yeah, they said that defensive line. They said that defensive line is God level.
1: TCU, that's your buffer, right?
0: Yeah.
1: Like East Tennessee, no doubt, is a buffer.
0: You gotta get it. If you're gonna have any, if this fan base is gonna have any type of faith that you can make a bowl, I think it's safe to say you have to win this weekend. I just

0: they've said is that he's really good. Here's the thing. I'm with you. I said it last night. You guys can go and find it on our YouTube page. I shared it on WFNZ's
1: Heel
0: page
1: Tough Blog, baby.
0: As well, the Heel Tough Blog podcast with our bold predictions. I said last night, Travis Burgess will be this team's starting quarterback in the game against Syracuse. That's when they'll make the move. They love what they're seeing from him in fall camp after he was a little slow coming back from the ACL back in the spring. I think he's going to be their starting quarterback, and it's a reason why I think they'll be much better at the end of the year than they are at the start.
2: Real quick, do we think Paterno adds at least a touchdown to their total from last year? So could we put them at 25 or 26 a game from the 19 they scored last year? What do we think?
1: I think that's a lot.
0: 23-24 would probably be the neighborhood I would be in.
1: Yeah.
2: Okay. Well, I mean, roughly a touchdown.
1: Well, I'll ask you, did they downgrade at QB according to Wes Bryant?
2: Like I said, I don't know enough about Billy Edwards. I know from, like I said, what I saw, he threw for 220-plus yards multiple times. You do like that, but he did battle some injuries. I'm not thrilled about it. He feels like, you know, a Jag at quarterback. That's how it feels. But I will say, I just think that Paterno, man, he could coach. I think he adds 6 to 7 points to their totals from last year. I think you could see them in the 25 to 26 a game range.
1: See, that's a lot, but that's one thing we'll agree on with this North Carolina team.
2: Yeah.
1: The best thing they have going for them is that they have an offensive coordinator that knows how to draw it up.
2: And it feels like the parts make more sense this year. I felt like last year they had a bunch of possession guys. Now you got your speed guy with Tretch. You got your 50-50 ball guy with the big fella.
1: Seems like you have a few 50-50
2: balls.
1: That's
2: what I'm saying. You got Jordan Shipp, who can do a little bit of everything. Your backfield, you got some, I mean, really, you feel like if Billy Edwards isn't hitting on anything, with those backs you got between June and then the two big running backs that you have back there with the kid from LSU, Caleb Jackson, and then when you're talking about Benjamin Hall, that's two 230-plus pound backs. You could pound the damn rock if you're not able to throw it like that.
0: So Hall is going to start the opener. He has apparently looked amazing since the spring. So he's going to actually start over DeMond June.
1: Wow.
0: Those two guys are probably going to handle the bulk of the carries. And then Jalen McGill, a guy who was a true freshman last year that reclassed.
2: Yeah, Ronnie McGill's little brother, huh?
0: I don't think they're related.
2: Oh, okay.
0: But he comes in. He was incredibly successful in the state of South Carolina when he was running there. Skipped his senior year. So I think this year he'll be more acclimated. Caleb Jackson, biggest thing with him, he was wearing 62 during fall camp because he was way overweight. They said he was almost 20 pounds overweight, weighing 255 as a running back.
2: Yeah, they said Bill Belichick told a joke and said big back, big number. That's why he put that number on.
0: So he's thinned down. Apparently he is back in his number. They reported that last week. He's back at wearing 5. So maybe as the season goes along, he produces, but I don't think he's going to be a guy that's going to be in there for the opener, unfortunately.
1: Last thing, when we go with what we know about Bill Belichick right now, okay, everything that happened in New England, where we are right now as a college head football coach, which has gone extremely poorly to this point. You are worse than the guy that they fired for you to take his job. You are worse than that guy by a lot with your first season at North Carolina. When we start to figure out what your trends were in New England, they played out this past season.
2: Mm-hmm.
1: And I didn't know how much we could take from that stuff in New England because it's a completely different sport.
2: Yeah.
1: NFL football, college football, it's different. And we learned that because Bill Belichick wasn't nearly as good. One thing that gets overlooked a lot when we talk about Bill Belichick is that guy got fired in New England because he wouldn't get the job done.
2: Mm-hmm.
1: So what happens when you start not getting the job done? There are reasons for that. When you are in charge of evaluating talent and going and getting it like he was in New England, when you're in charge of hiring the guys on staff, when you're in charge of X's and O's on game day, what you got fired because you weren't getting the job done in any of those categories. Talent evaluation continues to be a big thing, man.
2: Yeah.
1: Last year, you and Lombardi went and tried to get all this talent, and your best offensive player was recruited by Mack Brown, and that's the guy that might be an all-ACC player in Jordan Shipp this year. So what was a big undoing for him in evaluating talent? Not getting the wide receiver position right. How many times did they swing and miss? They're trading second rounders for Mohamed Sanu. They're drafting N'Keal Harry in the first round.
0: Mohamed Sanu.
1: And you know what? A lot of those dudes were like big, physical, 50-50

0: 50 ball guys, man. Yeah. And you went out and you got a couple of those guys. You see trends that are continuing, and yet there's one saving. There is a light at the end of the tunnel for you to have some type of hope. And that light has a big old neck brace. Bobby Petrino. He's here.
1: On that motorcycle, riding in on his bike.
0: That's right. That is the light.
2: He might be the least controversial dude on the entire coaching staff.
0: It's so funny. He is. That is the light at the end of the tunnel, is that one singular headlight on that motorcycle with the neck brace and a bruised up face, ready to draw him up, boys. This is how your offense will be saved this year.
1: All right. So we'll see how the Tar Heel offense will do. Get ready. We're going to preview NC State's offense at the top of the 2 o'clock hour. And the Carolina defense will come tomorrow. All right, getting back to joint practice with the Carolina Panthers. And you talked about it, your number one matchup that you're looking for, that it feels like that the whole nation will be looking for, the NFL nation, that is Bryce Young and C.J. Stroud, forever linked due to their draft class being drafted in the same draft class. And Carolina had to make the decision when they traded up to the number one pick, which one of these guys that they would take. So you spoke about it. But just how personal should Bryce Young take this joint practice with C.J. Stroud?
0: These guys are friends. And yet I still think every moment that you take the football field, you should try to prove everybody wrong.
1: Yes.
0: Especially with the way that it went your first season, when we all throw that out the window. First two games, your second season, were terrible. Dave Canales, in my opinion, made the right decision to go to Andy Dalton right away. And Andy Dalton has an injured hand, wrist, because of a car accident. And what do you know, Bryce has never let that job up since, or he's always been the starting quarterback since. And I do think it's because he had to learn, man, I got a lot of stuff to figure out and showcase as that number one overall pick. They took me ahead of C.J. Stroud, and C.J. Stroud has had a better career to me than this point. That's still true.
1: Yeah.
0: Even with C.J. Stroud not nearly as highly thought of as he was after his rookie season, C.J. Stroud has still had a better career than Bryce Young at this point. Yeah, man, take everything personal. Make everything a competition. Being competitive is a big deal, and I hope Bryce Young has a buddy in C.J. Stroud that he still loves and has glowing things to say about and wants to destroy him out there on the football field, because that's good old competition. I think that's good for Bryce.
1: Yeah, I'm in the same boat. I think that he should take this extremely personal anytime he takes the field, where he steps out there and he says, CJ, hey, it's all love, baby. I get it, but when I come out here, I want to make it known and make it look like I am the guy from this draft. And statistically, last season, you know, the gap really started to close between these two. Bryce Young, having his best statistical season that he's had as a pro. And so I think for him coming out against this defense, he has another opportunity to make a statement here. And I think that he's certainly going to be looking to do that. And I think that this has got to be, you know, redemptive, in some aspects for this Carolina Panthers offense, because of the fact of, you know, we talked about the Jacksonville week being so up and down, not really doing the things you wanted to do until the end of that practice. Then you come out in the game, you go against the twos, so you don't even get the opportunity to go against the ones. The Buffalo game, you don't do much against their top guys. So this has got to be something where you finally put it together and give some type of glimpse of, hey, this is what we can offer this season. I know it's this type of defense. I know what type of caliber guys that we're going against, but this has to be the one where they kind of put some of this stuff together and really come out, man, and just take it personal. I want to see this whole offense take it personal and go out there against the Houston Texans and put on a good performance.
0: Absolutely. Want to see Bryce Young, because you're not playing the same level of defense, I will say. You know, Bryce going against that Houston defense. CJ does have to see that in practice every single day, mm-hmm. which you would imagine that only makes him all that much better. I wonder just how, this is quite comfortable going against this Carolina Panthers defense.
1: That's a good point.
0: So it is a battle between these two. Even if they're not playing defense against one another, it's the classic quarterback debate when both of these guys are going head to head, but they're never on the field at the same mm-hmm. time. That still matters to me.
1: Yes.
0: It's still a battle between these two guys. And so I'm with you every step of the way. This matters to Bryce. By the way, I think Bryce knows this.
1: Mm-hmm.
0: I don't think he's shying away from this. I bet he does want to be better than C.J. Stroud tomorrow.
1: Yeah, I think he does as well. So it should be a whole lot of fun. When we come back, we're going to talk about this some more. We got to ask the question, if you could swap these quarterbacks, would you do it? Bryce Young for C.J. Stroud. We'll talk about that on the other side. 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
4: Was really proud of the group in terms of just playing clean ball. 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
15: Your daughter just had her first breakup. 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
17: Hey, y'all, it's Kyle Bailey coming up on a loaded Tuesday show. Nick Carboni is back from WCNC, Ryan McGee of ESPN, and Jim Zocchi talking Panthers and Pirates. We'll see you at 3.

0: 12 to 1 o'clock hour is almost up here on the Wes and Walker Show. Spirited conversations about North Carolina's offense in 2026 and the Panthers' joint practice tomorrow. Can you smell the grass, folks? It is upon us. College football starting this weekend. Week zero matchups, and then you got the Panthers almost there to that regular season opener at the bank versus the Chicago Bears. Going over to the WFNZ text line. Also, too, want to remind you, our Uptown Studios presented by Harris Cherokee Casino Resort. Harris Casino Resort, WFNZ's official casino and sports book partner. Tar Heel Suave says, I want everything about Bryce with Stroud's measurables. That's what I want, with laughing emojis. And then Casey Steve says, what Walker just said is why it's more important that the Panthers' defense takes this week more personal, that they can get in CJ's face and be just as uncomfortable as the Houston defense. Yeah, I mean, this Panthers defense, they have to come and they need to bring it too. Houston's got a revamped offensive line that they're going to be wanting to test out as well. A lot of new faces there. We talked about Keelan Rutledge, the rookie, that's there, and they brought over some new pieces. You got David Montgomery. You know, they have a lot there, but they are the wide receiver core is going to be a little banged up, and we're not going to see those guys. We know Jaden Higgins is out for an extended period of time. They've talked about how Tank Dell has not been practicing like that, so I don't know how much you will see him out there in this too. So this Houston wide receiver core looks like it's going to be Nico Collins and then a few other guys, but you're not going to see some of the more lauded receiving players that they have.
1: So that's why I think you have to figure out ways to come up with some stops against this Houston offense, because remember, I don't even know if Kayshon Booty is going to suit up for them after that trade, right? They have Jaden Higgins go down. They're still trying to figure out just how healthy Tank Dell is going to be going into the season, even though he's been out there at practice.
0: Yeah.
1: So is he going to have a little side trip to Charlotte before he ends up going down to Houston? And if he suits up, then that does provide another weapon for them, especially throwing the ball downfield. CJ, he does that well. So yeah, I do think that the defense for Carolina should be taking this personally, in that we want Bryce Young to be the better quarterback today. Mm-hmm. Maybe they take it personally for Bryce when they line up across the line of scrimmage from one CJ
0: maybe
1: Stroud.
0: They do. And we've been talking about this quarterback matchup, and I asked the million-dollar question before we went to break. If you could swap the quarterbacks today, would you trade Bryce Young for CJ Stroud? I would not. I think that when you look at C.J. Stroud, what he did last year, I get it, that offensive line, you know, wasn't that great at times, but he still did a lot of just very uncharacteristic things in the playoffs. They won, you know, in spite of him, those games, because that defense was so good, they were able to get to the second round. But Bryce had five more touchdowns than he had last year from a total touchdowns perspective. C.J. barely beat him in yardage, but, you know, I feel like that C.J. Stroud, you know, in my opinion, the year before that, he does have 3,700 yards, but he goes 20 touchdowns to 12 picks. I just feel like he's been trending down since that rookie year and never quite had some of those explosive, you know, just really type of seasons that you would have expected coming off of a 4,100 yard rookie year. And it feels like that he's just been going down ever since. I get it, the offensive line, all that stuff. I know all of that. And he's had some injuries to some of his guys over the years. But I just think that CJ Stroud is trending down, and I would not trade Bryce Young for him.
1: Yeah, I'll hold on to Bryce. I don't feel as good about it as you. Mm-hmm. The CJ Stroud stuff, I know it was terrible, and it was. No excuses. It was terrible in the postseason, and Bryce Young played well in the postseason, which is why I'm cool with holding on to him. But if you go back to last year, C.J. Stroud had a better offensive grade. He had a better passing grade. He had a lower turnover percentage. He had a higher average depth of target downfield. This is all despite having two less games played, and he still threw for more yards than Bryce Young, despite having played two less games. What's also interesting to me is the completion percentage was better than what Bryce had, which I don't necessarily care as much about completion percentage, but when you marry that with average depth of target, when you marry those two, now I care about it, right? Because it's the classic nobody's calling DeAndre Jordan a better shooter than Steph Curry thing. That's what's easy when you dunk it. But your higher field goal percentage is not more impressive than Steph. Steph is shooting from 35 feet out. CJ Stroud had a better completion percentage than Bryce Young, despite having a much better average depth of target. That's not exactly how that should work. And CJ, again, in less games, put up better stats in a lot of different categories. So, look, man, the offensive line was terrible for CJ. Bryce didn't have great protection either, to be completely fair with him. The combinations were rough. You didn't have your starting right guard basically all season long. You had a million different combinations, and so all of that was working to bring him down. I think, especially with some Nico Collins getting banged up stuff last year, wide receiver core was starting to get pretty equal with the ascent of Jalen Coker and T-Mac winning Offensive Rookie of the Year. That started to get much closer in gap. CJ Stroud to me has been the better quarterback really since they've stepped in the NFL at this point. And so that's why I think you still have to tip your cap to what CJ is doing compared to Bryce. But it doesn't mean that I'm trading for him. Bryce has been on the ascent, and CJ certainly has not given us a year like he did his rookie season.
0: Do you think that this joint practice will be a defensive struggle? Because we've talked about how banged up Houston's wide receivers are. I mean, they're still going to have Montgomery and some of those other guys, but and then we know what the Texans defense represents going against this Carolina offense. Do you feel like that there's a chance that this could be a defensive struggle where neither offense is really showing much?
1: Yeah, could be. One, it's pretty easy to point to Houston's defense being phenomenal, and maybe Carolina has a hard time scoring on them. They had a little bit of a tough time until the latter half of practice scoring against Jacksonville. Jacksonville has a good defense. They're not as good as Houston. Mm-hmm. So on the flip side, I think Houston, again, might have a hard time scoring on Carolina's defense, where we've had some pressure from our edges now. I like that. The offensive line isn't amazing for Houston at all. So I really do like Jalen Phillips, maybe Princely getting some pressure on CJ Stroud. What might happen there? Maybe they hit for big plays, but like what happened to Carolina against Jacksonville, some of those big plays are called back because the edges would have brought CJ Stroud down in a normal scenario. Yeah, man, we very well could be looking at a boring practice with not a lot of big plays tomorrow because of the defense is cooking.
0: Yeah, I think it could be too. I think Houston and just kind of by default with some of the guys that they have missing. They're still going to have receivers that make plays. These are still NFL guys, but I don't think that they will be as potent as they could be with some of the guys missing. You know, also a very underrated storyline coming into this is Jadeveon Clowney. Back with the Houston Texans, back with the team he started his career with. What do you expect from him coming out there going up against the Panthers? Because we know how that marriage kind of ended. Morgan being very vague when talking about bringing him back. Do you think he will be out there to try and prove a point?
1: I don't think so, because if he's trying to prove a point against a former team he played against, then he's trying to prove a point against the whole league now with the way that he's been a one-year mercenary for all these franchises after a, what was it, you know, multi-year start with Houston, however long it was. I'm trying to pull up the stats real quickly. Yeah, 1, 2, 3, 4, 5. 5-year start with Houston. Seattle 1 year, Tennessee 1 year, Cleveland 2, Baltimore 1, Carolina 1, Dallas 1. Now Houston. We're going to start the second tenure with the Houston Texans. So I think Clowney, a little bit more of a vet than really taking this as personal, unless he just takes everything personal, like we're asking Bryce to do. No, I don't think Clowney's going to have any extra juice.
0: I think that for him, I feel like the only reason and the reason I beg the question is because of the fact that this felt like a homecoming of sorts for him. And I think he probably thought he was going to be here a little longer than he was. And I think he probably thought he was going to have a little bit more of an impact than what he did. And for it to end so unceremonious, because when they brought him back, you know, they talked about the Rock Hill roots and all of that stuff and, you know, him growing up around here. And so that's the thing where I feel like that maybe he might have a little extra something for the Carolina Panthers. But I think that that is, you know, going to be a little underlying story there. NASCAR Brad says Clowney is washed up, LOL. So we will see tomorrow if he is indeed washed up, because he'll get to be, you know, fresh, because Houston's got some pretty good pass rushers. So he can just kind of hang out and then come in when he needs to. Yeah, no doubt about it. Well, when we come back, folks, we're going to get back into our team week NC State's offense for 2026. Let's talk about it. 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
3: Darren Waller is a move that I called it enormous news last night on Twitter. I do think it qualifies. Former Pro Bowl tight end signing with Carolina. You know, you do worry about a guy 33 years old, I guess, who has kind of been in retirement, out of retirement, played 1 year last year, missed a bunch of games, but was productive when he was on the field. So I understand tempering expectations for how much he will produce over a 17-game season. But, buddy, if he could stay healthy for 15 games based on what he gave Miami last year, 6 touchdowns in 9 games, I mean, you look at his rankings among qualifying tight ends last year in the NFL, he fared pretty well. So I like this addition for Carolina.
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0: And a moral lesson is told at the end of each episode. One notable episode is one called The Price, in which a boy buys a drug called Spin. He was smoking that Spin.
2: It's Wes.
0: Becomes addicted to it. and dies of an overdose. We need more cartoons like that these days for these badass.
12: And Walker.
15: Will these kids die of drugs?
0: Yes, so they can learn their lesson and know not to do it. If somebody fictional dies, they'll learn not to do it in non-fiction. You know what I'm saying? And for that reason, Marshall Bravestar, Tex-Hex, Duke, Texas, is straight fire. I had the action figure Bravestar, but my mom wouldn't let me get Tex-Hex.
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15: Oh, come on, Mom. Why didn't you do that?
0: You said it was too demonic.
15: Well, maybe it's because a kid died of drugs.
16: Played that track right there. Saturday morning, you will be hearing that as college football is kicking off week zero. So get excited, man. Nothing like a college football Saturday.
15: I wouldn't be so sure that you hear this song, though.
16: Is this not their song for this year? Because they haven't changed the intro to Game Day in a couple of years.
17: I am not sure.
16: Yeah, well, they haven't changed it in a couple of years. But what are you getting at?
15: Pat McAfee hadn't dropped an album in the last couple of years. I'm just telling you. Get ready for Pat McAfee.
16: Game Day and Pat McAfee is performing the welcome song. That would be horrible.
17: He's going to do a cover of that classic right there.
16: Yeah.
17: That will just suck.
16: Yeah, coming
17: like
16: to
17: he does. Sit-tay.
15: Has Lainey Wilson ever dropped a bar as good as they say the good die young and I'm afraid I'm great? Has she ever said anything close to
16: yeah,
15: that?
16: Yeah, I don't think she said anything like
15: easy.
16: That.
15: Let Pat McAfee bring you some college football.
16: Okay, there you go. Touche. All right, folks, so let's talk about it. The NC State Wolfpack 2026 offense. CJ Bailey, what's he got for us out here? Let's go into and break them down. Flounder, you know what to do. Drop that intro.
18: It's the sound you've waited months to hear. It's caused some of your greatest triumphs.
19: NC State rides on the strength of the pack.
18: And your biggest heartbreaks.
20: And he missed it. NC State wins. What a game.
18: It's the option at Georgia Tech. It's Howard's Rock. The smoke in Miami. And every Saturday, you tap that sign. The wait is over. College football is here.
16: All right, when we talk about the NC State offense, it starts with quarterback C.J. Bailey. Now in his third year starting for NC State, he's completed over 67% of his passes for his career for over 5,500 yards and 42 touchdowns with just 19 interceptions. And we know that he had a really, really good year for them last year where he came through for them and threw for over 3,000 yards on the year. He also put up big numbers as far as touchdowns are concerned. 3,105 yards to be exact. 25 touchdowns to 9 interceptions. Also tacked on running the football another 215 yards and 6 scores to give him 31 total touchdowns for the season. But if we look at CJ Bailey, what's the next step for him? Where do you feel like he could improve and be even better in 2026?
15: Have a Darian Mensah-like season where this is the year you might get NC State to the ACC championship game, but really you're just competing against Darian Mensah in this case as the best quarterback in the ACC. That's the next step for CJ Bailey. It is entirely possible with his skill set. I don't know if he has the weapons that Mensah had last year because he had two very good wide receivers, one that followed him all the way down to Coral Gables. Mm-hmm. So does NC State have the playmakers? I'm optimistic on him, especially Snow, who we'll get to in just a moment. But CJ Bailey, the next step for him is, are you flirting with 4,000 yards in a season? Are you going to throw for something close to like 30 touchdowns this upcoming year, and can you put together a season that has people vaulting you up into that first round territory as far as who those NFL teams want to be their franchise QB?
16: Yeah, as far as him, just from a pure skill standpoint and how he can help this football team, because when I talked to them in the room during ACC kickoff, they talked about being able to handle adverse situations better, and that also trickles down to CJ Bailey. Why do you ask? Well, when they broke down his deficiencies, they said the most common issues with evaluators, they talk about his pre-snap processing. They said there were moments last season when he was slow to identify defensive rotations or disguise coverages that led to unnecessary risk with the football. They also talked about his pocket management and his mobility, hurting him in some instances. And also talked about that his throwing mechanics have been a discussion among scouts for quite some time, talking about his elongated throwing motion, which we know that those can hurt you. They say it is long and the release point is sidearm, so that can be tough when you kind of telegraph to the defense where you're going with the football. So for him, can he clean up some of those mechanics? Because that can help the offense to be more efficient. Also with the decision making, can he, when things do get a little crazy, because he's been at the helm for quite some time, so you would feel like that he's seen pretty much every defense that you could throw at him. So can he get better there? But the question is, Walker Mail, as you said, will he have the requisite weapons to be able to go out and do some damage? Well, it's going to start with Jaden Scott, who ran for 581 yards and 4 touchdowns. He will replace Hollywood Smothers, who was their do-it-all, very versatile back. They also like true freshman Dylan McCoy, and they've got Davion Gauze there. They came over from North Carolina. The wide receiver position, they lost 4 of their top receivers, added 7 transfers, led by Victor Snow, who you talked about, that comes over from Buffalo. 62 catches, 815 yards, 8 touchdowns last season for Buffalo. Josiah Trader, who was C.J. Bailey's teammate at Hollywood Chaminade, he was a former top 50 national prospect, but he wasn't able to do much at Miami. 6 catches for 91 yards and a touchdown as a freshman, and then he had 13 catches for 178 yards and a touchdown in 2025. And then there's also Davion Dozier, standing at 6'3", and he's around 200 pounds, bringing size to the position. 20 catches, 448 yards, and 5 scores last year for the Wolfpack. And also, we cannot forget, that they lost a key piece at the tight end position, who was a very good player for them as well. So what do you think when you hear those weapons?
15: Yeah, I don't. I mean, absolutely love them. At the same time, I do think that they did an adequate enough job to try to get some of these guys, replace some of the guys that left their program, replace their production. And I really like Snow. You know how it is, man. If you put together a good stat line, whatever the level of the school is in your previous couple of years, then I'm going to just go ahead and buy into you. How about Snow coming in with 815 yards, 8 touchdowns last year for Buffalo? Also, the year prior, had 650 yards, which is pretty good. I'd be happy if that was what you did last season. 14 touchdowns last 2 years combined. I really like him to be one of those guys that CJ Bailey hooks up with quite a bit this season. Same thing, you talk about Trader. Maybe you tap into a little bit of that high school magic that you once had. He did at least have some production with Miami this past season, even if it wasn't a ton. So with Scott, with your 2 wide receivers, and CJ Bailey, I feel good enough. The offensive line, as we'll get to in a moment, I don't love the left tackle situation, but the skill guys, I think you can win with the skill guys on this roster.
16: Yeah, we talked about Justin Jolie. He was their best receiver last year. He's now gone, and their most touted tight end is Vander Ploeg. That actually sounds like a last name, but that is his full name, Vander Ploeg.
15: It sounds like Vander Blue, Marquette basketball legend.
16: Yeah, coming out of high school in California, he was a 4-star prospect, ranked as a top 10 tight end nationally, 6'6", 253, so he's got the size. He was a 3-sport high school star, so we'll see if he can step in at that position. But yes, this skill talent, it feels very nondescript. We know that Jaden Duke Scott, he goes by Duke Scott, was on the Bruce Feldman freak list, and we know that he's a guy that could certainly be one of the breakout candidates in the ACC this year. Again, 581 yards, 4 touchdowns, playing behind Hollywood Smothers, who put up over 1,000 total yards. So this is a guy that's been waiting his turn. But yeah, this receiving corps has got a lot to prove. Now, Victor Snow, he is a proven commodity. It feels like he's going to come in and be the de facto number one target for a C.J. Bailey. Josiah Trader, we'll see. Can he finally make good on his promise there? And then, like I said, Davion Dozier, who brings some size to the position coming over from App State. So it feels like he's got decent weapons, but it's nothing that just for right now that we feel like is going to scare anybody.
15: Well, I will say, too, about Dozier, like, you're talking about him being the third leading receiver on App State. There's mm-hmm. not a ton of passing yards to go around. It wasn't bad. Like, they
16: yeah.
15: were okay. But even still, there's some talent here. Had 5 touchdowns for App State. Not as good as Charlotte receiver Jaden Barnes, if you ask me.
16: Okay.
15: But I do think he's productive enough to be a factor in NC State's offense this season.
16: All right, so when we go to the offensive line, the big fellas, they lose 3 starters there, but they did add 5 offensive linemen with starting experience. But the returners that are there, Spike Soles was a freshman All-American last year. He played center and guard for those guys. They love him in Raleigh. They love them some Spike Soles. Then also Teague Anderson and Jamarian McCrimmon are also all-conference caliber tackles. Teague Anderson's a graduate right tackle. Talk about him being the anchor of the unit and could be one of the better tackles in the ACC this year. And then also McCrimmon comes from East Carolina, dubbed as an elite transfer. First team all AAC selection at tackle. Big, big man. He is Daniel Cruz at left guard, former top 100 recruit, transferred from the Texas Longhorns as well. So then you have that. And then the remaining guard position has been a storyline during their fall camp. They talk about the depth and they like the depth that they have there. And the coaching staff has a lot of guys in that rotation headlined by Rico Jackson. So it sounds like to me that there is some talent on this offensive line because they've got to be a lot better than they were last year. They were way too leaky. They were one of the worst teams in the conference when you talk about surrendering tackles for loss last season. So I think that this group stands to be better, and I think that they will be.
15: Yeah, it really, I think it comes down to what you have at that left tackle spot with McCrimmon coming in from ECU. There's a lot of hype. If you look at the analytics, they didn't love him last year, but the good old counting stats, as traditional as you can get with offensive line counting stats, I'm not even sure how much of those actually exist, but he only gave up 3 sacks this past season at ECU. He gave up 15 pressures with the Pirates. Okay. I mean, that's pretty good. Maybe you'd like something a little more dominant if you're going to make up, take that jump up to the NC State level, but that's still pretty good to only allow 15 pressures in college football all season long. So really, I think a lot of that goes with him because remember, their tackle left for South Carolina and he looks like a stud going over there to play with the Gamecocks. So losing him and replacing him with McCrimmon, I think that's going to be the biggest key to this offensive line. You mentioned a couple of the guys that they like, Spike Soles. I'm kind of intrigued with Daniel Cruz, who's going to be the guy coming out of Texas. You know, didn't do a ton last year, but even still, like, had put together a decent amount of tape. I wonder what kind of impact he'll have as possibly that starting center.
16: Yeah, this feels like an offensive line that's going to definitely be potentially a good one for Dave Dorn. When you look at McCrimmon and the talent that they like there, Teague Anderson, and then Spike Soles. So it feels like that they have a solid group in front of C.J. Bailey. Fonda, what are your thoughts on NC State's offense for 2026?
17: Yeah, I mean, first, if you're an NC State fan, you gotta like a lot of what you're seeing here. I think the biggest question is probably the backfield. Even with Duke Scott back there, are they going to be able to produce the way that they were with Hollywood Smothers? I think it's going to look a little different, but they probably are still going to be a pretty productive group this season. I'll be interested to see how they use Davian Goss. Hell, they might just save him for the last game of the season and just let him go nuts in that one, because I assume he's going to be pretty motivated for that game after Bill Belichick and his staff just completely butchered how they used him a year ago. He should have been out there a lot more, but it is what it is. Still, I mean, yeah, wide receiver's weird because they've had talent there, or, you know, guys that were former 5 stars that they brought in as transfers. Guys they really thought highly of in the preseason, and then when you get to game day, it just doesn't translate. So is this year a little bit different? I like the connection that JoJo Trader has with C.J. Bailey, having played with him in high school. I think that's probably going to be something that you're going to see play out as the season goes along. Allow him to be pretty successful. Their offensive line, they haven't been as good as they once were. I mean, they're not producing guys like Garrett Bradbury and guys like that, but they've never been terrible. And I think this year they're probably going to be pretty solid. They like some of the guys. Yeah, Spike Soles, probably a guy that's going to find himself on an all-ACC team at the end of the year. You mentioned Daniel Cruz. Whenever you can get a guy from a big school like Texas, you're always going to want to take someone on like that. Hopefully that's, you know, if for NC State fans, they're hoping that that was a situation where he just didn't get a lot of playing time there. So, I mean, I look at their offense. I think it's probably, it's got a chance to be one of the more dangerous offenses in the ACC this season. It just really depends on, can, you know, does C.J. Bailey take that next step? If he does, then they could be top two or three in this conference and one of the best in college football.
15: They had more rushing attempts than passing attempts last year. I wonder if this is the year where you just let C.J. Bailey cook and cook and cook and cook and cook instead of just having still that kind of, they want to run the football with NC State. And I get it. That's a tried and true way of winning football games. Set your watch to 8-9 victories every year with NC State. We know how the joke goes, but to bring this full circle, what does C.J. Bailey have to do? I wonder if they allow him all the passing attempts in the world to put together a season full of Star Wars numbers. And it's a little different than how they're used to winning, I guess. But C.J. Bailey is capable of putting together some great numbers and maybe some wins because of it.
16: Yeah, I think they love Duke Scott. They're going to make sure he gets the rock. But it will be interesting to see how they approach this. What do we think at the end of the day? NC State offense better, worse, or the same in 26?
15: I think better. I think they'll be better because I think C.J. Bailey's going to be better.
16: Okay. 30 points per game. I'm going to go with, I'm going to go same for them. I don't know that they'll be much better.
15: The biggest difference to me, if you look at what they did against some of the elite defenses, they really shied away. They were Homer Simpson in the bushes against some of those elite defenses. I don't think that will be the case with a better quarterback year from a very good quarterback even that you had last year. So I expect them to still hang up a ton of points against the bottom half defenses and be much better against the top half defenses.
16: Ryan, what say you, better, same, or worse?
17: I'll say same. I'll say a lot of the same. But if you had to pick one or the other, I would feel more confident that they're going to be better than that they're going to be worse this upcoming season.
16: Yeah, it only thing that keeps me from going better is just the fact of the C.J. Bailey's decision-making get better when it gets thick, you know, especially when he plays against better defenses. Hollywood Smothers, that's a big loss for them because he was so versatile in what he could do. And then the receivers, to me, they're just very nondescript. Now, I think Victor Snow has a chance to be good, but I just don't see a lot there that really, you know, I feel like threatens me.
15: Well, you lose Jolie, and that's a big deal, but is Snow just immediately a better wide receiver than anybody that you had last year?
16: Anderson, I would agree with that as far as proven production. Yeah.
15: Yeah. So Anderson had 629 yards as your leading receiver, but he was a deep threat guy. He had 39 catches. That was, I think, third on the list. So if you're going to give me a wide receiver upgrade at the expense of a tight end downgrade, I think you probably take that with Snow and everything he did the last 2 years at Buffalo.
16: Yeah. Speaking of Jolie, we lose another legend. We'll touch on it on the other side. 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
1: It's something we're really excited about, the depth of our rush group and the ability for those guys to play inside and outside.
21: Yeah, I think the sky's the limit. I think we're very slept on, but it's cool, though, because when we all start doing our thing, they just got to stay where they are.
1: Great for Pat Jones to get back out there, had a long offseason rehabbing, for him to be back playing football under the lights, to get a sack, it was such a cool moment. You could see his excitement when he popped up.
21: I mean, I looked up, I seen it was 3rd-and-7. Anytime you're an edge rusher, you see it's 3rd-and-7, you know that's time to pin your ears back. Go get a quarterback.
2: When it's happening in sports, it's happening. 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
22: Pony Boney's back. Oh, what's Pony Boney's back?
23: Pony Boney! Pony Boney! Pony Boney!
24: It's kind of a jam.
25: A few moments later.
24: Can I say something without you guys clowning me and bringing up my past?
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24: I think Florida, listen up. Florida deserves a ranking more than Tennessee did, I think.
23: Gator Bone, baby. Fit. In the... Burm, burm, burm, burm, burm, burm. Gator Bone!
24: I literally just said, can I say something without you being clown shoes about it?
25: A few moments later.
24: 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Oh,
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23: Why did you leave the Gamecocks, sir? 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
23: Oh, my God! Fitty, could you believe this? What kind of Gamecock man is this?
26: In one segment, we've gone from Pony Boney to Gator Bone to Michigan Bone. Man
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15: Hey, y'all, it's Kyle Bailey coming up on a loaded Tuesday show. Nick Carboni is back from WCNC, Ryan McGee of ESPN, and Jim Zocchi talking Panthers and Pirates. 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
1: 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Unfortunately, breaking the news just within the last 20 to 30 minutes or so, it is announced that Dolly Parton, the queen of country, has passed away at the age of 80 years old. Parton's nephew, Brian Seaver, actually announced the news in a video posted on her Instagram page. He did not provide exact details about her death, but her death does come after Parton suddenly announced in May of this past year that she was canceling a Las Vegas show and said she had been undergoing treatment for kidney stones for several years. And of course, we know about all the accolades that Dolly Parton earned throughout her illustrious career. She earned more than a million records sold, or she sold more than a million records, won 11 Grammys, making her one of the best-selling musicians of all time. That was over the course of a 60-year career did Dolly Parton have, who was always in the limelight. I cannot tell you that I grew up listening to her music, and it's just one of those people that passes the grandma test with flying colors.
2: Oh, yeah.
1: Everybody knows who Dolly Parton is. Me, 33 years old, having not listened to her music growing up at all, but knowing, of course, a bunch of the hits.
2: Yeah.
1: And also knowing who she is, being the curator of Pigeon Forge, knowing the story, always being in the limelight, I would say up until her death today at the age of 80, Dolly Parton, this is one of the ones. This is a big time legend passing away today that, of course, we wanted to bring you the news on as soon as we had any information.
2: Sold more than 100 million records, 11 Grammy Awards. But the biggest thing was, no matter her fame and fortune, she really felt like, when you talk about just a great human being and talking about a person who is, I said during the break, a shirt off their back type of person. I mean, it feels like that she really had a heart for people. She really cared a lot, and she never let the fame and the fortune turn her, you know, away from the person that she was, because she grew up in a very impoverished environment, and, you know, just a definite legend, as you said. Just opened up her new travel spot where she jokingly took a shot at Bucky's. Man, she had a lot of personality, no doubt. And, you know, for me growing up, as I said, definitely one of my childhood crushes was Dolly Parton. So also, you know, this hits a little deep too, because I always had a lot of love for Dolly.
1: I don't think you're in the minority. In fact, many people are sending their condolences to Kyle Bailey, who apparently has talked about this quite a bit on the radio. This
2: birds is of a feather.
1: Well, also, yeah, I don't know. You have a lot of people in that flock, because I don't know if it's just you two in the world that also have Dolly Parton as their heartthrob. I think Dolly Parton is one of the all-time heartthrobs for males growing up all across the country. But what was great about Dolly was everything that you talked about, was she did seem really down to earth. She brought self-deprecating humor to the table every single time that she would be interviewed. She was fun-loving. She had such a great personality. She was so, like, the laugh, the personality was infectious. I don't feel like you ever left an experience with Dolly Parton, whether it be an interview, whether it be consuming her music, feeling down about yourself. And that's what is so, I think, memorable about who Dolly was, not only as an extremely accomplished musician, but also just as a celebrity, again, where young people, even my age, Flounder's age, who's even younger than me, we all know who she is quite well. Like, can't walk a block down the street without everybody knowing who she is, a true icon in every sense of the word.
2: Yeah, they always say, you know, you hear the saying, never meet your legends, because of the disappointment that comes sometimes with that. But I think Dolly was certainly one of those people that she's the type of person that you want celebrity to be, when you talk just how nice she was and just, again, how much she cared. And if I'm ever rolling through Tennessee and I can get a chance to stop at Dolly's Tennessean Travel Stop, I will be stopping in there in honor of the legend.
1: Yeah, more notes about Dolly Parton, by the way. In 1977, she released her first self-produced album, New Harvest, First Harvest, and became the first female country artist to have an album sell for over a million copies. So a pioneer in that regard as well, which should absolutely be noted. Won her first Grammy with a single from the record called Here You Come Again. Of course, my favorite personally is Jolene. That's my favorite, which has been covered quite a bit. But also, that's one, despite how many times it's been covered, Dolly Parton still sings the best, man. That's still the best one.
2: Can't beat the originator.
1: Well, and, it's a music, right? Mm-hmm. So I do want to kind of peel back the curtains on some music. But even, like, with who she is, Dolly Parton, this larger-than-life personality that was always smiling, always self-deprecating, hilarious. One of the funnier celebrities, I don't even think it's crazy to say, one of the most funny non-comedian celebrities of all time. I think you always left an experience with her laughing. But that song, Jolene, right, that did bring pain in a way that I don't feel like you ever really heard from Dolly Parton that has been covered in ways that couldn't match exactly what she was feeling. Like, just this one's a goosebump loss. And when you have deaths and we have to talk about it on the air and we want to remember all of the things that they accomplished within a short amount of time because we can't talk about it all that much. We just don't have the time to do it. Let me tell you, we could have about a week's long worth of shows and still not be able to hit on everything that Dolly Parton was as a human being.
2: Yeah, when you talk about the sense of humor, her talking about her battle with kidney stones, and she said, Lord, they dig more stones out of me a year than the rock quarry in Rockwood, Tennessee, man. So, again, she will be missed, no doubt about it. What a legend she was. Rest in peace, Dolly Parton.
1: Yeah, maybe we provide some more memories, and we read some of the memories. We got a lot of people writing in on the text line, so let's consolidate a lot of these, and then we can read all of your messages in the What's on Tap segment. 704-570-9610. In case you're just joining us, we have the unfortunate news that Dolly Parton, the Queen of Country, has passed away. Her family announced she was 80 years old when she passed away, and we do not have the details about her death, but we just got that news within the last half hour or so. Okay, let's make the transition. We will now go to the live wire, play some of the best sound in sports with Flound Dog on the ones and twos. Floundy, drop the intro.
2: Live Wire Connect. Hey.
0: All right. And a guy that was probably a fan of Dolly Parton's at some point. I would think so. Dave Canales seems like he could be a Dolly Parton fan. He was talking yesterday about the wide receiver competition and how now it's really ramping up as we come into the joint practice tomorrow and the final

0: Because if I'm not mistaken, they kept seven last year.
1: I think that was right on the initial roster.
0: Yeah, so you're saying, do we think that they'll keep seven? I think that this group is so talented that, yeah, I don't think it would be out of the realm of possibility for them to keep seven. I know that they like a lot of these guys and don't really want to see any of them go, but I think if they kept seven guys, it wouldn't be the absolute worst thing in the world because they have that type of talent and young depth.
2: Harder to do because I think you have more talent all across the board. Last year, I don't think you had as deep at as many positions with the kind of depth at each of those positions as you do this year, because now we're trying to figure out how many offensive linemen to keep. We know Dan Morgan prioritizes depth there as much as possible, mm-hmm. especially with the injuries. So you're also talking about maybe keeping four tight ends. Are you going to keep five or four safeties five safeties is really the question, with Isaiah Simmons also being a special teamer as well. You're talking about four running backs. Are you going to keep three or are you going to keep four with A.J. Dillon? It seems like A.J. Dillon is making the roster.
1: Yes.
2: Now you're talking about keeping three quarterbacks with Haynes King.
1: That's the big domino that I think would have to fall, is that you would have to keep two quarterbacks.
2: It's harder.
1: Yeah.
2: Right. It's harder to do. Quarterback, running back are probably the two more interesting conversations to have if you're going to keep three and four rather than two and three at that point. So I don't think seven make it. I think that they're going to make the hard decision, and I think that they're going to cut it down to six wide receivers. But I certainly wouldn't be shocked if they found a way to fit David Moore into the equation or if they found a way to fit John Metchie into the equation.
1: All right. Well, we said that there's a good chance that they end up keeping three quarterbacks, at least based on these roster projections. Well, Haynes King would be the third guy that they would end up keeping. Dave, is he going to play this week?
3: He will not be ready for the preseason finale. He's trending same direction as Chuba. He's getting his long speed and all that stuff up, but he's not in a place where we can cut him loose to play football right now.
1: Okay, so he was also asked about the starters playing. Doesn't seem like they're going to end up playing on Friday. So without Haynes King out there, without the starters most likely out there, has this kind of taken all the steam out of this final preseason game for you guys?
0: Oh, yeah, no question. The last preseason game of the NFL season is always a complete dog. Nobody plays anybody, and it's just not a lot of fun to watch, especially if you feel like that the two deep is mostly spoken for. If you've got some position battles that you've got going on and that's one thing, then you can say, hey, you know, we can still tune in to see this. And there are some things that are going to need to be settled on this roster, so you can't go in that locker room and tell those guys that are at the bottom of this roster that this game doesn't matter, because it's certainly going to matter for some of these men. So, but from a fan perspective and just from a sheer entertainment perspective, yeah, it's a bit of a tough watch because, you know, you're going to see, like I said, the bottom of the roster.
2: I meant to bring this up in getting off of the bus, but oftentimes we get off of the rails. The bus ends up in a ditch somewhere, and it's not Flounder's fault. It's mine. I grabbed the steering wheel and I make sure we go off-roading. But one of the things I did want to discuss was just how much you're still hanging in there with preseason football, because after I saw the starters leave the field mm-hmm. against Jacksonville, about that time, baby, I'm ready for some regular season action.
0: Yeah.
2: Mm-hmm. To answer your question very bluntly, hell yeah, this is about to be a dog, as you said.
0: Yes.
2: It's about to be
0: the
2: rough.
0: The joint practice is the attraction.
2: It's about to be real rough.
1: Which, I'll be in attendance, so that's good. That's good to know.
2: Hey, man, I was there last year. I think Cleveland, they were the last team in preseason as well.
1: Was that the last? I thought that.
2: Or no, was it first?
1: Oh, I don't remember.
2: Or was it second?
1: But
2: it was either
1: there.
2: The first or second or third preseason game. I know that.
1: One of the three. I would assume, based off of the fact that they're finishing at home this year, I would think that it wasn't. But, yeah, at least you got to see the starters in that game. This one, It's going to be rough. You got to get really fired up to see Kenny Pickett.
2: Cleveland was first, just before everybody starts
1: there
2: next
1: you
2: again.
1: Go.
2: Cleveland
1: right.
2: was the first preseason game last
1: so,
2: year.
1: Yeah, so, I mean, look, at the least, if you're a Panthers fan, you can be somewhat excited that you got to see two games where the starters played. Most of the teams that I watched outside of the Panthers, they didn't play their starters in the second preseason game. So that means you got to see him in the first game for maybe a drive or two. And then you're not going to see your team until September 12th or, you know, maybe a little bit earlier if you begin the season in one of those marquee slots in the midweek.
2: Yeah.
1: That's tough, man.
2: We don't even get Haynes King. I mean, we got to watch. It's Kyle Trask time.
0: And that's what I'm saying.
1: Trask. So much Trask. Ugh.
2: I will say.

0: Hey, how bad has it been for us considering Trask is the better watch than Plummer and Perkins from last year? Trask is still a better watch than those guys.
1: I was going to ask, what's a harder watch, UFL football or
0: last preseason
1: NFL
0: game?
1: Preseason game three.
0: it's not great.
1: I don't know much of the difference.
0: This is, you know what this is. Everybody's excited for the Boston Marathon to start, and everybody's excited, and we're all partying right before, and now you're kind of in that stretch before you cross the finish line of, I'm pretty tired. All that adrenaline, all that partying that we just did before this thing started, I'm pretty tired after the first 16, 17 miles. And I still have 10 miles to go before I really cross it.
1: Yes.
0: It's going to be rough. Yeah, that's where we are right now in the marathon of football.
2: Just get me to Saturday. Please. Just get me to Saturday.
0: Well, yeah, college football is here for the rest of you.
2: It won't be the prettiest football you've ever seen, but it'll still be actual football that counts.
0: Right.
2: So, all right. Let's move on. Here, speaking of football that's going to count, a lot of people believe that the Buccaneers are going to have an amazing season and will be playing a lot of football that counts. ESPN is apparently just infatuated with this Buccaneers team now that Vita Vea is back. After we played Dominique Foxworth yesterday saying that he believes they could represent the NFC in the Super Bowl and have the Defensive Player of the Year, he's being backed up by Kimberly Martin, who was talking about it on First Take.
3: I just think if Baker protects the football, my thing is when it's crunch time, Baker just needs to protect the football and this team. It, behind the Seattle and the Rams, those are the two favorites, I think, in the NFC, and then the Eagles. But when you look at some of the other teams, Lions, like Packers, like the Bucs are right there, and they easily could be in the NFC title game.
2: Okay, so with the return of Vita Vea, and all the pieces that they have around Baker Mayfield, do you believe that this is a team that maybe we have been overlooking just a little bit and they could actually be a team that could factor in the NFC?
1: As far as if we've been overlooking them compared to national pundits, yes, we have, because we've been on here feeling like that the Panthers are going to be right back in the mix again for a division title. And we've kind of felt like that the Buccaneers, you know, while they will be still competing at the top of this division, nobody was feeling like that this is a Super Bowl contender or a team that's going to make a deep playoff run. So, yeah, we've definitely been overlooking them when you want to put it in those terms. But, you know, they've gone to some measures to be able to improve that defense. And I talked about how early in camp, Josiah Trotter, who's slated to be their starting Mike linebacker, they love what he's been bringing to the table. Not to mention Kristen Roseboom is on this roster as well. But Reuben Bain coming out looking pretty good in the glimpses that we've seen of him. You get Vita Vea back. Kalijah Kansey's a young and up-and-coming pass rusher. So there he is, you know, a lot to like about this Tampa Bay team, but offensively is where the questions lie when you look at this receiving core. What are these guys going to be able to do without a Mike Evans there? Even though they did have to play all of last season pretty much without him, but I think the questions are at the receiving core where they're a little bit banged up, and then you're still questioning, does Chris Godwin still have it? Things like that.
0: Yeah, it felt like before people were a little too out on Tampa, and I started to fly to the flame as a moth, and I knew I was going to get electrocuted. I think I hovered around the flame, but I never got too close to the fire where I would disintegrate. Now it feels like people are overcorrecting on what's happening with Tampa Bay right now. What I will say is, getting Vita Vea back, it's a big deal. I was operating that they eventually would trade him, and I probably jumped to the conclusion a little too fast on this. I usually know how these things go, but you do see players end up winning and then getting traded if they're just going to cause a big ruckus. I thought he might go to Cali. There were specific demands that felt a little different to me, and so I thought maybe he would just be on his way out. 1 year, $30 million. All right. I'll play some football for 30 mil, however many is guaranteed, and I know that gives Tampa some flexibility. Vea and Bain, that combo along with Kansey as a nice pass rusher in the middle. Now I'm starting to
1: forget about Yaya.
0: Yeah, right. That's a formidable defensive line. But I do think Vea is really important. I do think that it's one of those, if you lose one of those guys, then the defensive line like goes from maybe top 10 to maybe bottom 10 mm-hmm. in the league. I think Vea is that much of a difference maker as a run stuffer and an interior pass rusher as well. I think he kind of unlocks Kancey because Kancey ain't stopping the run, man. He gets taken for a ride in run blocking. But the speed and the athleticism, he'll beat some guards in that way. Offensively, you're right. Baker Mayfield needs to be healthy. The wide receiver health is uncertain, but Tampa, I'm scareder today now than I was.
1: Yeah, I think if you look at that front seven, which is what they've really been focused on, I mean, you do feel like it should be much improved because A'shaun Robinson is there, who was a solid player for the Carolina Panthers to go with Vea, Kalijah Kancey. Then you look at Abane, Alex Anzalone has always been a very solid backer. Josiah Trotter, the way that they've been talking about how much they love him as a rookie. And then Yaya Diaby. So this looks like a much improved front seven for the Buccaneers.
0: All right, that'll do it for the Live Wire. We have one more segment to go. We tell you what's on tap coming up next. 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

0: Hey, man, I'm not even going to lie to you. This is legitimately one of the best songs to have ever
1: been
0: recorded.
1: Who's taking a man from Dolly?
0: I'm not going to lie. Dolly Parton passing away today at 80 years old, according to her nephew and a message sent from her family on Dolly's Instagram page. The details of her death were not mentioned, and so we are celebrating over the last half hour to hour Dolly Parton's life on Wes and Walker Sports Radio 92.7 WFNZ. I know. Kyle Bailey is going to do you right on the Kyle Bailey Show alongside Smoke Ludwig. People are sending their condolences to Kyle, who has been very public about how much of a crush he had on Dolly. I don't know if it ever went away for Kyle, if I dare to speak for him, but I know that she is one of the all-time heartthrobs. In fact, if you wanted to make a Mount Rushmore of heartthrobs, I think Dolly Parton would be a great face in that mountain. Really think so.
1: My grandma used to have this music book, and it was like a music encyclopedia of some sorts. And I just remember that Dolly Parton was on the front of it. She was one of the many artists on the front of that book. And every now and again, when I would pass by that bookshelf, I just slide it out and go look at that picture of old Dolly for a few minutes. So I wouldn't mind stopping at her truck stop, too. They said the food is great. She got ice cream and barbecue and all that.
0: Well, everything was quality.
1: That's what I'm saying. So I'm Dolly like, did. I might need to make a little stop.
0: Yeah, let us know. I mean, these are photo finished text messages.
1: I don't know
0: here.
1: When I'll be up that way, but
0: you let us know how it goes when you experience the Dolly Parton truck stop.
1: That's right, but a Tennessee and travel stop.
0: So photo finish text messages, but you know how we get with music, man. Like if you start talking about the real pioneers and songs and why they mean so much, I remember reading a couple of Dolly Parton articles. I don't know how many ever years ago when she was in the news for some reasons, probably around like COVID time, whatever it was, and I read songs. Separate articles about separately the two biggest hits probably attached to her name, 9 to 5 and Jolene. And I'll tell you when I read the Jolene article, it was when Beyonce came out with her kind of like country album, even though that's debated on how country it is. And she covered Jolene. And part of the issue with her cover of it was she flipped it and wanted to take ownership back of her relationship, which is the exact opposite of Dolly's message in Jolene. And I understood the attempt. I think what makes Jolene so great, though, is here you have two of the biggest heartthrobs of all time, right? Covering very different ends of the spectrum of what that song is.
1: Yeah.
0: Beyonce, nah, you ain't taking my man. Mm-hmm. This is my relationship. There's nothing you could do. I'm that woman. Where Dolly, okay, also one of the biggest heartthrobs ever. Dolly freaking Parton is singing a song about her inadequacies. What?
2: Can we stop for a second? Can you pronounce the name one more time for me?
0: Dolly Parton.
2: It sounds like you're saying pardon.
0: I appreciate you stopping, though. That was a good speed bump.
2: I mean, there might be people that are thinking it at home. I'm just saying.
1: I didn't think it, but
0: Dolly Parton. Okay,
2: there it is.
0: So I appreciate being a speed bump in this moment where we're trying to memorize Dolly Parton. So thank you for that. But when I'm talking about the other end of the spectrum here, right? When she talks about like her deepest inadequacies, her deepest vulnerabilities. Please don't steal my man. And she has something to say. It goes back to what we were talking about with Pat McAfee. Dolly Parton was singing because she had something to say, man. Like I very much respect the music career on top of course, who she represented. And she played into the image of who she was, right?
1: Yes.
0: Like it's funny here we are talking about her appearance and her iconicity, is that a word? Mm-hmm. Like how much of an icon she was, but she played into her image as a celebrity and as a person, which is why it doesn't feel wrong to talk about what she looked like, right? Like she embraced that as much as anything as well. And she did so in a way that's really hard to navigate where, of course, man, she was a sex symbol. There's just no doubt about it. But she also did it in this like kind of tasteful, respected, demanded respect. 9 to 5 is about gender inequality in the workplace. And kind of like YMCA by the Village People, like we kind of lost what the true meaning of it is, which, it, you know, YMCA means something very different to what Dolly Parton was singing about. But like it's become so mainstream that we lose the actual message in what 9 to 5 is about. And like I fascinating, man, like fascinating life. One of the more man, one of the more interesting lives that has ever been led in human history, like especially music history.
1: I think one of the biggest compliments too that you could ever pay her is if you met her, if you met Dolly and you didn't know who she was, you would never know that she is a celebrity. I think that's one of the biggest compliments that you could pay her, because that's just how she was. As you said, the all shucks and all that stuff, like she knew she was a sex symbol because other people told her that, but you didn't really feel like she felt that way in her mind. And so but just, you know, all the great songs and everything that she did, I mean, she kept it in the family. Her nephew put the message up about it, and he was also her head of security, so she made sure that everybody in her family was eating as well, man. So she just, again, just a great, great person, man. You want more people, you know, walking around here with the mentality that Dolly Parton had.
0: Bunker Hill Paul, my guy, says we're enrolled in the Dolly Parton book program for my kid. We will always have major love for Dolly in my house. It's something we did not bring up the first time, but was mentioned a ton on the text line that we should bring up. So part of the philanthropic legacy, this is written on the NBC write-up about her death. Parton's philanthropic legacy also included the creation of the Imagination Library, which mails free books to children around the world. In the three decades since it has been founded, the organization has mailed more than 300 million books to kids around the U.S., as well as Canada, Australia, the United Kingdom, and the Republic of Ireland. It's kind of, it's interesting, too. I mean, Wes, we probably got that same text message 15 times, mm-hmm. how important it was mm-hmm. for people to mention that. So we relay it to the public.
1: I never knew about the book club. And then DT in Tennessee, he says, I would really like to see Jolene if she took Dolly's man. I'm right there with you, man.
0: What? I mean,
2: fair point.
0: An angel.
1: Jolene must have been a powerhouse.
0: I mean, and you know, like, what? Yeah, here we are. We're getting a little artsy-fartsy with all of this. But, like, when Dolly is singing that, and then maybe you take a look at Jolene, and Jolene, she ain't Dolly.
1: No, man.
0: But what Dolly feels in that song is that she doesn't stack up. Like, she's pleading. She's on her knees begging, please don't ruin my life. Please mm-hmm. don't ruin my relationship, because I just don't have all of the factors and benefits that you got. Like, that's Dolly singing it. I always kind of found that to be like an interesting perspective on just how important that song is, especially from the messenger themselves. All right. Again, Kyle Bailey going to do a lot more breakdown, I'm sure, on Dolly Parton's legacy. What's on tap? 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We still have to go to the world of baseball, man. That's what we have to lean on these days.
1: Not much longer, though, baby. Not much longer.
0: Atlanta hosting the Dodgers. 7:15 first pitch. TBS, MLB TV, of course. You're going to have Tyler Glass now on the mound for Los Angeles, and it'll be Bryce Elder on the mound for Atlanta. 3-0 record for Glass now, and I believe he's been injured, correct, Floundy? It's been a while.
2: Yeah, all right, so he came back from injury. One of those guys that was injured at some point during this year.
0: So you are talking about the Dodgers trying to get back on track, and you also have Bryce Elder trying to bring up his record as well. We're scrolling some more. Bryce Elder is 8-7 on the year with a 3.92 ERA, so it's not great. How many games left in the season?
1: 244.
0: That's it. Not much.
1: Yeah.
0: Okay. Flounder, do you have any baseball takes? Mets, do you have any Dolly takes as well?
2: Well, I mean, truly an icon. One of the, I think, maybe in her time, but especially for us currently, probably one of the more under-discussed great singers, who I think made some epic classics. She was also part of the group. I believe she was actually the writer of I Will Always Love You by Whitney Houston.
0: Yeah, yes. People writing that one in as well.
2: An iconic song. So that is amazing. And then, yeah, everything. I mean, the reading program, didn't even know about that. That is amazing and shows you out just how much of a humanitarian she was. My first introduction, funny as it is, to her in this generation, there probably are others that have the same story, was her as Miley Cyrus's aunt on Hannah Montana.
0: Yeah.
2: So, and yeah, she was incredibly funny. I thought she was great in that. I have not seen 9 to 5, but I've heard it's a very good movie as well. So that might be something that I have to go back and watch at some point. But yeah, definitely rest in peace to a legend. And for the Braves, got to get yourself back on track here. As we said yesterday, the Phillies closing in on you. So this is an important series to at least not get swept here against the Dodgers, if anything.
0: All right, that'll do it for Wes and Walker. Keep it right here for the Kyle Bailey Show alongside Smoke Ludwig. 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We'll be back with you tomorrow, 12 o'clock, to recap Panthers, Texans, joint practice.
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5: But all these individual, let me find a local judge in good old Baton Rouge. Let me find a local judge in Paducah, Kentucky. Like, those seem to be layups, and you're eligible to enter the portal. It's just, it's such a giant cluster. And now Bone, an LSU fan, is furious at me.
6: Easy there, fella.
5: LSU fan is, what happened?
6: You just cussed there. You got that, Fitty?
5: Oh, did I? What'd I say?
6: You got that, Fitty?
2: Yeah, I dumped him. Right.
5: What'd I say?
6: You just said cluster F.
5: Oh, damn. Yeah. My bad. What did I say, though? I didn't say F?
6: No, you said cluster.
5: I said the F word?
6: Yeah.
5: Oh, damn.
6: With no thought of it.
5: I had no idea I said it.
6: We got to go to break now.
5: You want me to take on the LSU guy later?
6: Please, dude. Let's just towel off.
5: Are you afraid I might cuss at him, too?
6: Yeah, let's just. We got to get in the dump on.
5: I cannot believe I just used the F word.
4: Mornings in Charlotte have never been more fun.
7: Pony Boney's back.
5: Oh, what's
7: Pony Boney's
5: back. Pony Boney. Pony Boney. Pony Boney.
6: It's kind of a jam.
8: A few moments later.
6: Can I say something without you guys clowning me and bringing up my past?
5: Uh-oh, Fitty.
6: I think Florida, listen up. Florida deserves a ranking more than Tennessee did, I think.
5: Gator Bone, baby. Gator Bone.
6: I literally just said, can I say something without you being clown shoes about it?
8: A few moments later.
6: I got hired by Michigan, so now I'm going to hear. Oh,
5: I thought you were at South Carolina.
6: Well, I got hired by Michigan after the playoffs. I went to Michigan.
5: Why did you leave the Gamecocks, sir? What happened?
6: I mean, I got offered a job and I left.
5: Oh, my God. Fitty, could you believe this? What kind of Gamecock man is this?
2: 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Man Blue Bone.
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0: 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KB and Smoke with you for 3 hours of premium sports talk radio. Maybe not the version we'd intended about an hour and a half ago, but a lot of sports coming your way in the next 3 hours. So buckle up. Nick Carboni's back in 22 minutes. I deeply regret to tell you that Ryan McGee had to bow out of the show late today, despite the fact that you've heard those show promos all day long. He had a meeting come up with ESPN. These things happen sometimes, and you know, I wouldn't worry about it, and I'm not really worried about it. I just really hate the fact that Ryan McGee, of all people, cannot be on today, of all days, as we'll talk about the passing of Dolly Parton in just a second. But no Ryan McGee today, and I hate that, because maybe we'll find a way to get him on tomorrow's show, because I'm certain he feels the same way I do. He's a Tennessee grad, even though he's a North Carolina native, so we'll get him back on as soon as we can. And then 5 o'clock, we'll talk to Jim Zocchi, voice of the ECU Pirates, longtime voice of the Carolina Panthers radio network, has been on the call for all of these preseason games on the radio side, as Anish Shroff has been handling television duties with Steve Smith and Jake DeLome. So we'll have both Jim Zocchi and Nick Carboni stopping by. Hit us up 704-570-9610 on the WFNZ text line, powered by Affordable Siding and Windows, your hometown home improvement experts. Same number if you want to give us a call and chat the old-fashioned way on X, formerly Twitter, at Kyle Bailey Club. It's at Kyle Bailey, C-L-U-B, where if you follow me, you have probably already seen my thoughts on the passing of an absolute American original and icon. And I am moved, because I looked down at the text line, and before the show even started, I see that people are asking, is Kyle going to be okay today? Is KB going to be all right today? Even Panther Bo saying, how cool is it that the listeners thought of you, KB? It's pretty cool, but I don't, you know, it's a little odd. Dolly Parton, I do believe, I never met her, never talked to her, didn't know her at all, but you will not convince me that there's a better person who's ever walked the planet than Dolly Parton, all right? I'm not getting choked up. I'm actually coughing, although I think I'd be justified in getting choked up today.
1: I don't see any tears.
0: No. Dolly Parton, gone at 80 years old, and I don't even know where to start, if I'm being honest with you. Like, we can go back to the early years growing up in abject poverty in East Tennessee, you know, coming up with absolutely nothing. She was the fourth of 12 children. Her dad was a sharecropper, a tobacco farmer, an occasional construction worker. I think her father was illiterate, if I'm not mistaken, as well. You know, mother was a homemaker, sang the traditional Appalachian Southern ballads, you know, those Welsh-influenced folk songs, church music, gospel, things like that. The things that really, you know, formed the Dolly Parton that we would come to know all these decades later. And I can go through the hits. You know, I can go through all the great songs. I was just talking to Walker Mail about, you know, his mutual appreciation for Jolene, which I think is one of the greatest songs ever written, as does Walker, apparently. We could talk about 9 to 5. We could talk about, you know, the movies that she did. But for me, as a dad, you know, going home tonight, I am, like, I guess kind of faced with, do I tell my kids about this or not? Because, you know, like a lot of you, my house is littered with Dolly Parton's Imagination Library books. And again, you've probably, if you follow me, you've seen me tweet this already today. Her music touched so many people. Dollywood touched so many people. All the things, the movies. But my kids and millions of other kids have a free book showing up to their house every month throughout their childhood. Free. Because Dolly Parton, since 1995, has been funding that as part of her primary philanthropic efforts. Like, they just, that alone tells you, I think, everything you need to know about Dolly Parton. And so I'm not kidding when I say that I can go weeks without reading the same Dolly Parton's Imagination Library books to my kids at bedtime. You know, that's without getting into my oldest daughter, who's been doing dance for the last year. Her most recent recital was Dolly Parton's 9 to 5. She's got the pink cowboy hat and the rhinestones and the outfit, right? They beg me to play old Dolly Parton songs and performances on YouTube when we're hanging out at night just watching music videos. And, you know, I'm introducing them to all the stuff that we like. So, like, Smoke, this is kind of, you said it best before the show, you know, it's kind of like that Santa Claus dilemma. And I won't go any further in case we have kids in the car. You know, what do you tell your kids? Like, what do I go home tonight and tell them that, you know, the great Miss Dolly has cross the bridge into heaven? Do we just let them live? I'm not looking for an answer here. It's just one of those things that, you know, it's the passage of time. It's a thing that as parents you kind of have to grapple with. And there are a lot of, I'd say millions of parents across the country right now and around the world who are both grappling with the loss of one of the best human beings I think that's ever lived and walked the planet, you know, but also reading books tonight to their kids that I'm sure will continue to come, but they take on a very, very different meaning. And listen, people, you know, people pass away every day. We lose celebrities, musicians, athletes, actors, all of it. You know, and I do believe that human life is all valuable, but when somebody like Dolly Parton passes away, it does feel heavier today. And I see a lot of people that I know and many that I don't acknowledging that real reality that, you know, one of the bright lights of the world has been extinguished today. Even if I and many others like to believe that she's crossed the pearly gates into the open arm of our creator. But, you know, she's gone today. And that's a really hard thing for a lot of people to grapple with. So we're going to honor Dolly today. We're going to play her songs. We're going to talk about her best roles. We're going to, you know, try to have some fun with it because I think that's the essence and spirit of Dolly Parton. But my goodness, what a loss for humanity today.
1: Yeah, that's the main thing, because we can talk about her music, which stands the test of time. She's one of the best country artists, period. I would say the greatest female country artist of all time by a wide margin, but you know that stuff is big enough as it is. But the fact she did all the stuff she did outside of her fame when it comes to helping impoverished
0: kids. Yeah. She's done so much for people in Eastern Tennessee that folks don't even know about.
1: I mean, I'm thinking, what, she did that for what, 40, 50 years at least?
0: Oh yeah.
1: So, and that's just not even getting to how she's, like, when you think of the South and the best of the South, I think of Dolly. You think of Dolly World, I think of going to Myrtle Beach and seeing all the Dixie Stampede ads. Like, she was a juggernaut, not only when it came to music, but when it came to charitable efforts, when it came to marketing, she was a machine. Like, an icon gets thrown around, I think, a little bit too much nowadays, but no, not for Dolly. Dolly is an icon. She will always be an icon, and her legacy will stand the test of time. And this sucks just because in an era where we unfortunately know a lot of bad things about celebrities, and a lot of dirty secrets come out, Dolly's one of the few where it's like, nope, got nothing to say. She's class, all class, salt of the earth. No one ever says a bad word about Dolly. That's what makes it sting.
0: Yeah, and I think that, you know, it's so much of that is the humble background, growing up, like I said, in abject poverty, you know, understanding the value of hard work and a dollar and understanding what it meant to be looked down on because of the way that she grew up and she treated people accordingly. And again, there's so many ways to take this conversation, but man, you mentioned Dixie Stampede, which I think they've rebranded now to Dolly Stampede.
1: Sorry, it's just forced.
0: No, it is. It's just you know, for anybody who's seen it differently lately. But then there's Dollywood. I remember as a kid, like the rage when I was a kid for theme parks was everybody wanted to go to Carowinds. Everybody wanted to go to Busch Gardens. Everybody wanted to go to King's Dominion. Everybody wanted to go to Six Flags, right? That was those were the cool, big, emerging, just mega theme parks.
1: Wait, there's Six Flags in Virginia?
0: No. Just those are the ones that everybody wanted to go to that I knew, right? You had to travel to go to Six Flags.
1: Right.
0: But, you know, we'd go to Carowinds. We'd go to Busch Gardens. But I remember as a kid, my grandmother, who I called Mama, like Fitty, you know, she wanted to go to Dollywood, wanted to take us to Dollywood, and my parents wanted us to go, and, you know, as a kid, I was like, I don't know, man, you know, Carowinds sounds cooler, Busch Gardens is cooler, so I remember as a kid, I was like, yeah, I'll go, but I don't know how exactly excited I was about it.
1: Is it because it was named after a lady and you were a kid?
0: Yeah, maybe, I don't know, you know, you're a kid, you're dumb, but then I get there, and it's just the most incredible place, the most awesome, wholesome, happy place, and I can't wait to take my kids there. I've been, you know, plotting that trip with my wife for a couple of years now, but, you know, Dollywood, Pigeon Forge, it's a park that just emphasizes that, you know, Appalachian culture, which, you know, North Carolina certainly has plenty of to the west of here, crafts and music and history and, you know, the replica of her childhood cabin, the Robert F. Thomas Chapel, which was named for the doctor that delivered her, the major roller coasters and the attractions and the Splash Country Water Park, which came later. That's the part that sold me, by the way, was like the water park part of it when I was a kid. You know, I was like, oh, they have a, what do they call them? Not the luge, like the flume ride. Is that what they call them in the water park? I thought those were awesome. So, yeah, it was not a trip that I was, you know, overly excited about. But by the time I was through, I couldn't wait to go back. And I can't wait to take my kids. And I'm just heartbroken today that we have lost Dolly Parton. And if you're just tuning in, that's what we're talking about to start the show. We will get to the football forthwith, I promise. But as Nine Life Panther just said on the text line, Dolly is a top 100 greatest American. I'd place her higher than that personally. You know, I think we're talking top 50 easily, if not even higher than that. But yeah, Dolly Parton passed away at 80 years old, and it's a heavy, heavy thing for a lot of people today.
1: Well, and just think of it like this. When you think of states, Like, when you think of Tennessee, and the first person you think of is Dolly Parton, right?
0: Yeah.
1: Like, there's no one else in Tennessee, I think, that comes close to Dolly Parton when it comes to being synonymous with a state. And it's by a wide margin. And in a state that's dominated by country music, that has had so many legends come through there, it feels like Dolly is the biggest because she is literally from there. She's not one of those people that came into Nashville just so they could get a record deal and to make money off of that and, you know, take over the country scene. She is Tennessee through and through.
0: Yeah.
1: When you think of Tennessee, you think of Dolly Parton, and then you think of the Vols. That's it.
0: You're right. No, that's it. 704-570-9610. Hit us up on the FNZ text line. A lot of texts coming in on this. I'm not surprised by that. Tar Heel Swaff saying what she did outside of music for the country leaps and bound more than what most people give. R.I.P. Dolly. We have 704 number saying the nautical idioms she strings together in 9 to 5 are next level. R.I.P. Dolly. Yeah, without getting too much into musical theory, you're right. She probably doesn't get enough credit for just how, not just beautiful some of the music was, but how much music theory, I guess, went into it in ways that she probably, I don't know, like formally, I don't think she formally did those things. She just understood it and did it. And I like the way that he put it on the text line there. More of these coming in. We said, Rockin' Forest City, KB and Smoke, my grandson gets a book every month for free from Dolly. Great way to give back. And that's what I said to start the conversation. There are a lot of us today who grew up listening to her music, watching her movies, hearing our grandmothers especially, you know, rave about her being one of the all-time greatest women that ever lived. But now as parents, being a part of the Dolly's Imagination Library Club, you know, watching your kids get those free books from since 1995, sending free books to any kid anywhere who signed up for her book club on the same date every month in the mailbox. My kids look forward to it. A new book shows up.
1: And to put that in perspective, she's been doing that longer than I've been alive.
0: Yeah.
1: Longer than Fitty's been alive. The
0: 31
1: longer than
0: years.
1: Flounder.
0: 31 years.
1: Yeah.
0: It's been a very long time. A lot of texts coming in. Laura from Long Island, not a country music fan, but loved Dolly. Hoosier Bobby saying, Casey Musgrave's heart must be broken today. R.I.P. Dolly. I think I saw her tweeting about that a little while ago. Kingpin, Mark from Fort Mill, not a huge fan of her music, but was a huge fan of her as a person. That's the thing. You don't have to be a big country music fan to appreciate what an icon she was. So rest in peace, Dolly Parton. That's the way we start the show today. We'll, of course, take your thoughts, 704-570-9610. We would love to hear from you. Panthers off today before joint practice tomorrow with the Houston Texans. Smoke, it sounds like Houston is going to be without a couple of key starters tomorrow in these joint practices, which I know has made for some conversation about, you know, what we're looking forward to with Carolina, what we hope to see them get out of it. We're going to talk about that throughout the course of the show. You know, I expect a big turnout tomorrow at Panthers training camp, which, by the way, is over as of tomorrow, if you can believe it.
1: That feels hard to believe.
0: Right? And that's the other thing, too, is that cutdown day, and we'll talk more about the projections here in a little bit, but 5 days away. So you've got joint practice with the Houston Texans tomorrow, and then you know, we're going to have the game on Friday night, and then cutdown day on Sunday. And by Sunday, you know, we will know who's going to be on the fifth. Well, for the most part, we'll know who the initial 53-man roster will be. And I can't help but, well, I'm very excited, Smoke, to see what kind of maneuvering that Dan Morgan and Brant Tillis and Dave Canales do to keep every last player in this building that they can keep. I know we've talked about a lot of that, but, you know, what do they do with Icky and Taylor Moten as it relates to IR? Could we see one or both of those guys go to IR, which is an automatic, you know, out for the first 4 weeks of the season? You know, could we see Darren Waller not a part of the initial 53-man roster because he's not a vested veteran and they could just sign him right back to the practice squad without exposing him to waivers? They could do that to guarantee they're able to keep a guy, let's say, like a Haynes King or a seventh wide receiver or a ninth offensive lineman. Because that's the thing. I've seen some of these projections. I think it was Mike Kay who projected 8 offensive linemen on this roster to start the season.
1: And that's the thing. For as much as we've complained about the offensive line depth, there have been some very good players that have really showed out on the offensive line. And the most notable when it comes to being on the back end of the roster and being a close situation, Albert Reese, the tackle from Mississippi State.
0: Yep.
1: He, you know, had, a couple of rough snaps against Arizona in the Hall of Fame game. But outside of that, he's been a steady force, and I'd argue even better than Stone Forsythe. So you're going to have some tough decisions because I think it's one of those situations where, yeah, you'd want to have maybe in a perfect world, you want to have someone like Albert Reese on the practice squad. But considering how much everyone's desperate for offensive line depth, maybe you want to keep that guy on your 53-man roster And then I know he's not in trouble, but
0: yeah,
1: outside of the one playing the Hall of Fame game, Sam Hecht, whew, has been spectacular. And a lot of film nerds have been breaking it down too, saying, yeah, this guy, he's maybe not going to be a starter this year, but there's a reason Carolina just was giddy to pick him up in the fifth round this year.
0: We'll keep talking about it. We'll see what Nick Carboni thinks about it next. Sports director, sports anchor, NBC Charlotte. Nick Carboni joins us next. 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
2: I'm Will Pelagic, and this is your Charlotte FC Minute. A peculiar game and win for Charlotte FC over DC United on Saturday. It wasn't really that much flow offensively, but Charlotte got it done with the dead ball and brilliance of Pep Biel. Charlotte head coach Dean Smith on the adjustments he made in-game and how it just came down to ingenuity to get the win.
3: The first half felt slow, and I said that to the players. I felt we had the opportunity to skip a pass and get the ball out wider a lot quicker to move their shape, and then once we've done that, to play inside. So, you know, the message got on. I thought it was better second half, but not as flowing as we could be. But again, it's a team that are very well organised defensively, don't give too many chances away. Sometimes when you have them games, set pieces come up with the answers, and we work a lot on that as well.
2: After 7 games in 22 days, Charlotte FC will be thankful to get a midweek off before their Saturday contest against Atlanta. 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
0: Hey, y'all, it's Kyle Bailey from my friends at Neogenics, and a lot of us are hurting today because of an icon passing away, and we talk about hurt a lot. 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

0: didn't know that you'd lead with this one. On the day that Dolly died, a very sad day, we commemorate and honor the great country icon, legend, philanthropist, actress, all of it, Dolly Parton, passing away at the age of 80 earlier today in an announcement from her family to let the public know that she had passed on. And Smoke playing the scene from Rhinestone right there with Sylvester Stallone in it. How about that?
1: Cool cowboy getup. It is one of the best, cheesiest things I've ever seen from the 80s.
0: Oh, man. I mean, that one of her best films, obviously. The one that came out in 92. Can I say that on the radio? The best little... House in Texas? Can I say that? I don't know if I can say
1: that. I didn't know if that was good. I thought you were going to go with, because your wife is probably going to watch Steel Magnolias tonight.
0: Oh, for sure. There are a lot of women around the country and the world, quite frankly, that are going to rewatch Steel Magnolias tonight in honor of Dolly Parton. But that was from Rhinestone. You had Straight Talk in 1992, Joyful Noise, you know, the country hits. The run that she went on, right, 1973-74, the run of Jolene, I Will Always Love You.
1: Written in the same day.
0: Yep, and Love Is Like a Butterfly. Multiple number one hits. You could go all the way back to the Porter Wagoner Show, all the stuff that she's done. Dolly Parton, one of the true heavyweights in the history of American culture.
1: E-Hall.
0: Yeah, yeah, gone at 80 years old today. We'll keep talking about it. In fact, our next guest may have some thoughts on this. He's here to talk some Panthers football and more, but we've got Nick Carbone, NBC Charlotte sports director, sports anchor, with us for his Tuesday conversation. Nick, what's going on, brother? How are you?
2: Man, RIP to a legend, an icon, and a great human being. I had the pleasure of living and working in East Tennessee for 3 years. And KB and Smoke, until this very day, there is only one person on this earth who could stand next to Peyton Manning at Neyland Stadium and receive a warmer welcome from 102,000 people. And that was Dolly Parton. So she was the heartbeat of that place, but that heart reached everybody around the world. And I think what you're seeing today is outpouring of heartbreak and also love for Dolly Parton is that it is about as universal as it gets, right? From all sorts of people, from all sorts of places, with all sorts of stories. And hers is the best story to ever come out of East Tennessee.
0: No doubt. They teach a course about her, by the way, at the University of Tennessee. I'm sure you'd be shocked to know that. It's called Dolly's America is the name of the course. It's an honors history seminar at the University of Tennessee. Pretty cool stuff. And you're right. That's you know what, the perfect way to sum it up. She's the only person in the state of Tennessee that can get the same or greater ovation at Neyland Stadium than Peyton Manning. There's no doubt about that. All right, Nick, we are into the final week of the preseason for the Carolina Panthers. Texans in town tomorrow for joint practice. Preseason game on Friday night. Hard to believe that training camp is almost over. So let's go back to week three, first of all. Jags joint practice, Jacksonville preseason game number three. What did you take away from all that?
2: Yeah, I mean, it was good to see Bryce Young and the starting offense, by and large, come out of that with something positive, something they could point to and say, when the lights came on and we were out there, we moved the ball, we scored points, we looked good doing it. The Bryce to T-Mac connection, especially coming out of the slot, was encouraging. I know Jonathan Brooks scored on a little shorty, but, man, that 11-yard run to start that drive really kind of shows you what he's got right now. And I think even in the Buffalo game, that 8 or 9 yard reception that he had was also just kind of adding more to the excitement for his return. And who knows? I mean, he may even get more of a workload than Chuba Hubbard in that week one game, depending on how Chuba is, just conditioning-wise heading into week one after not practicing for a while, although I think he's going to be darn near himself by the Chicago game. Going back to Friday night, I thought that was a positive. I really liked the fact that they got to the quarterback again early with that first team. Princely Umar Mielen has shown some promise of what he could be, especially with Nick Sporting out this year. And Jimmy Horn Jr. all but solidified his spot in that receiver room. Like, you can't part with some juice like that, man. I mean, 20 miles an hour on the one end around, had the reception for, I think, 15, but then another explosive play in the return game. And, man, I really like what he brings to that return game. I know they like Achan, but Jimmy Horn Jr. was probably the star of the night for the Panthers, although there are a lot of positives.
0: Yeah, they don't pay me to coach, and so I'm sure they don't really care what I think about the return game, but like, I'm with you. I've been watching Jimmy Horn Jr. out there and thinking, yeah, I really want that guy returning punts for this team. Like, I just think it's time for that.

0: inside at you, right? So he gives them that dynamic. He's got experience. He's done it at a high level in the past, especially with the Packers. And, you know, he's a guy that you can count on in certain situations. Short yardage, you'd love to have him there too. So given that they still are going to look to Achane in the return game, and they just drafted him last year, and he does have a little giddy up too out of the backfield, pass catching and running, I'd be hard-pressed to say they're only keeping three of them, especially as you mentioned, like, that's going to be the commitment this year is going to be to the run game. And I think they have the guys and the personalities to really lean into it.
1: What do you think they're doing with the offensive line, Nick? We were just talking about Mike Kay's projection, only keeping eight right now. You know, it was bizarre yesterday. I said at practice to watch Icky and Taylor Moten playing catch right in front of us during individual drills, just a reminder of, you know, what's not out there. But I do have some concerns about this offensive line to start the season. How do you imagine that will look? And, you know, what does their math look like in your head?
0: So, yeah, I'm really excited to see what it looks like tomorrow, because the Texans are going to be bringing some heat from down there in Houston. They've got some really good players up front. And, you know, that's going to be a test for Monroe Freeling. And Rasheed Walker's been really good. And, you know, it's the depth, though. I mean, there's no doubt about it. And as you kind of mentioned in a previous segment, like, you're kind of hesitant to try to practice squad one of these guys because they may not clear waivers because everybody wants alignment. So this is what you've got right now. Math-wise, I'm not sure. Like, I would definitely, you know, trust the likes of Mike and Joe and others who project those roster numbers, because there's a lot that goes into it, and it depends on a lot of factors, and it depends on all three phases. But I still really don't like their depth at all, especially inside. We saw that in the Bills game, and, you know, the fact of the matter is you're not going to start the season with the same five guys you're going to end it with. Now, you could take that positively and say, yeah, because Icky and Moten are going to come back, but, you know, there's so much attrition up front in the NFL, and we've seen it firsthand with the Panthers year after year, especially last year, that combination is not going to be the same throughout, and you've got to rely on guys deeper on your roster, and I'm not sure they feel good, especially at guard, when those top two guys are going to have to come out of a football game.
1: Nick Carboni, NBC Charlotte sports director, sports anchor. Defensively, you know, with some of the injuries, Cam Jackson was in red out there yesterday, which obviously nobody loves. But, you know, they've got a couple of guys nicked up. We're waiting on Turk Wharton to get back. I still think this group can be okay, Nick, but I've also been well, I'll put it this way. Have you been encouraged by the uptick in pass rush these last couple of games? Or, as some would argue, has that been a little bit misleading because of who's been out there for the opposition? What do you think?
0: No, I'm encouraged because I think Jalen Phillips brings the type of athlete at edge rusher that this team hasn't had in a while. And I know he hasn't had the sack numbers that you'd love to see for a guy you paid that much money, but he is getting to the quarterback and affecting the quarterback routinely. And I don't see him, you know, I think he went against the first team Bills. I think, you know, it's so hard to tell, but like, that was the first team Bills offense. I know it wasn't the first team Jags offense, but point blank, like, the guy is going to get to the quarterback in the National Football League. He's done it many times. And if you see him up close in practice, you know he's got the skill set to do it. That's why I really like the fact that Princely has been in on a lot of these and picked up some sacks of his own. He's going to be relied upon certainly more than we thought he would, still potentially situationally. But, you know, I think there is going to be some sense of a pass rush. You'd love to have Scorton out there. You'd love the middle to be, you know, bolstered by the return of Wharton, but you couldn't really rely on that last year either. And then I think Devin Lloyd being in there really helps as well. I mean, he's somebody they can send up the middle, and he's kind of like that heat-seeking missile middle linebacker, and not comparing at all, but they haven't had anybody close to Luke Kuechly. They haven't even had anybody in the same league as Luke Kuechly since he left. I think Lloyd at his best can play at a really high level and help with that pass rush. And then on the back end, I really like the secondary. I think that's the strength, obviously, and that helps you put on some pressure as well.
1: With the roster cuts looming and them maybe having a surplus in certain areas, needs in others, basically like every other team, like, where would you ballpark the odds that we see Dan Morgan work a trade in the next couple of days?
0: I still think it's happening. I mean, I think it was last week or the week before we were talking about that second linebacker spot. And, you know, with this competition still being quote-unquote neck and neck between

0: Claude Cherlis and Trevin Wallace, as Dave Canales says that it is. Like, I think it's less about Claude Cherlis being like, hey, this is my job, and more about Trevin Wallace basically through his play telling the coaches, like, yeah, I'm not where you thought I would be at this point when you drafted me. And I think that's a competition they have been seeing play out and kind of like playing the string out for as long as possible to see if somebody, Trevin Wallace specifically, can claim that spot for sure, and it just hasn't happened yet. So that's absolutely where I could see it happening. And I'll remind you again, like, Dan Morgan traded a seventh-round pick, Michael Barrett, to the Seahawks for a guy that I think could be a starting number one cornerback for a lot of teams in the NFL, and Mike Jackson. So there's a deal that can be had this late in the offseason. I think this is that competition where, and it's kind of always one competition or another. They're just letting it play out for as long as possible, and then boom, when they don't have what they think they need, they'll make the move.
1: Nick, what do you, week zero of college football is here. Real quick before I let you go, Bill Belichick, Carolina, going to Dublin, Ireland to see TCU. How are you feeling about it? What do you think that Belichick and company, with Petrino now, have for TCU round two?
0: You know, I don't know if you, how could anybody be optimistic? Coming off of last season, now you've got another 60 new players. Last year you had 70 new players, and we saw how that went. The defensive coordinator is AWOL, you know, and I hope everything's fine with Steven Belichick. The general manager mess that's happening. A starting quarterback that, like, yeah, it's like, okay, well, he's got the most experience, so he's the starter. Like, that's not where you want to be in year two. Now, is TCU going to be good as last year? Like, I don't think we know that. They're like a middle-of-the-pack Big 12 preseason team, but I would absolutely give them the edge. You know, I just don't know what to look at with Carolina and say, yeah, that's they've really got that problem solved, except for wide receiver and our guy Jordan Shipp, who, like, I hope he gets some catches and some opportunities this year, but it's going to be a tough. I think it's going to be a tough start, but we'll see.
1: Well, lots of folks do. Nick Carboni, NBC Charlotte sports director, sports anchor, with us on a Tuesday. Thank you as always, brother. We'll see you next week.
0: Appreciate you guys. Thank you.
1: There you go. Nick Carboni with us every Tuesday, 325 here on FNZ, 704-570-9610. That reminds me, I had somebody text into the show yesterday, the Carolina stuff, that is, and said, KB, disillusioned Carolina fan here. I remember that part. And then the rest I'm paraphrasing, but he went on to say, listen, I don't have super high hopes, but it feels like you and everybody else in the media is guaranteeing that this team is going to be terrible, and it feels like people are rooting against them. So for that reason, as much as I don't think this is going to work, I'm going to be rooting like hell for them to prove everybody wrong. And I get that. I really do. And I want to be clear about this. I do not speak for Smoke. I know that on this front. Definitely don't speak for Smoke, the Duke fan. I would find it to be absolutely a delightful outcome if Carolina goes to Ireland and wins on Saturday. You will never mistake me for a Carolina fan. Well, that's not true. Some people have accused us of being WUNC at times, but I'm certainly no Carolina fan. And again, I don't speak for Smoke on this, but I would find it hysterical, delightful, if Bill Belichick and Carolina went over to TCU or to Ireland and beat TCU this weekend. I'm an ACC guy, so I'm certainly not rooting against them. As a guy who roots for a team in this conference and is kind of tired of, you know, all the crapping on this conference, I realize it's Belichick, and for a lot of people, they just hate him. It's Carolina. They'll just hate him. I don't really feel that way. I think it would be hilarious if they went over there and beat TCU on Saturday. So I would take a great deal of joy in it because I'm an ACC guy. But Smoke, again, I don't expect you to feel that way because you don't.
2: No. God, no. Look, I want some other ACC schools to win against some of these, like, SEC Big Ten schools.
1: Yeah, yeah.
2: No, not this one.
1: Okay.
2: And I don't think it's going to happen. And I do. Do I think this game is going to be closer than last year's game? Yes, I do.
1: Okay.
2: Do I think this is going to be a sloppy game? Yes, I do.
1: Probably.
2: Especially considering the field they're playing on is essentially, you know, playing in Ireland with it most likely going to be raining like last year. It's going to look like a Big Ten matchup in late October, early November.
1: Yes.
2: And especially considering Probably. They don't have turf fields. So I think, you know, it's going to be a lower scoring game, but I don't trust the offense. And say what you about Sonny Dykes and the fact that they lost Kendall Briles. That fan base was wanting Kendall Briles to leave. They're upset about losing Hoover, and I don't know if the Harvard quarterback's going to be worth his salt, but the worst year of Sonny Dykes at TCU so far has been 5-7.
1: Yeah.
2: Outside of that, it's been national championship game appearance in 9-4 seasons.
1: Here's what I will say. Okay. The Tar Heels got outscored by 72 points in the first half last year. They got outscored by 72 points.
2: And it was probably worse if you cut it in half, because like in the first month and a half of the year, it was even worse than that.
1: Oh, yeah.
2: You think of like the Cal game. I'm thinking of the Clemson game. They were really getting blown out. They luckily got better at, you know, limiting the first half damage teams had in the back half of the season, but it still wasn't great.
1: Right. So they got outscored by 72 points in the first half last year. They didn't even average 290 yards of offense in 2025. I think that changes. Both of those things change with Petrino at the helm. How much? I don't know. We'll find out. But I think those things change. They also, like, last year were 134 out of 136 in fourth down stops, allowing conversions 75% of the time. I mean, even if they're not worlds better, I think just statistically they got to be a little better than that,
2: yeah.
1: I think. So I think all of those things combined will lead to them being a little bit better than last year, at the very least. Now, I'm not going as far as Amit on the text line, who says, so many of our local media are so wrong about UNC football this season, every single one of them ignorantly piling on. UNC will win Saturday and will win 9-plus games this season. He has better talent and he can coach. 9-plus games is what he's predicting.
2: Look, I'd take 5 if I'm a UNC fan this year.
1: I'd say you want 6.
2: I think 5's the ceiling.
1: The ceiling?
2: Yeah.
1: All right.
2: Hang on. I'm the guy that was calling it out saying, let's not.
1: I get it.
2: And then everyone had to kind of say, you might be right, Smoke.
1: No, I get it. I'm just saying that people will hear you, the Duke fan, say that. That's a Duke fan talking.
2: No, as a Duke fan, I'll take a bowl game.
1: I will say, in your defense, there's a reason that the over-under win total's 4.5.
2: Yeah.
1: So you're really right on that. So, Amit, you're the outlier here, predicting
2: you and Fitty,
1: you know, 5 more wins than the over-under win total.
2: Fitty, like, and I love Fitty to death, but listening to him on the Mac and Bone show this morning, he sounds like a guy trying to convince himself they're going to do better than they actually will.
1: Well, he's a fan. That's what fans do every year.
2: Look, essentially what I think this game's going to be like for UNC is kind of like the last game of the Frank Reich era here in Carolina against Tennessee, where technically they were in it, but you weren't really in it.
1: Right.
2: It was looking a lot closer than it was. I think too many people are writing off Sonny Dykes just thinking, oh, he's just going to be a middle-of-the-road team. Maybe for this year, but not against North Carolina. They're still going to be a bowl team, which is all they asked for after they lost a quarterback that's been their guy ever since Max Duggan left. So I'm just not going to write off Sonny Dykes in this situation, too. And plus, I have a little money on it.
1: Oh, okay. Now the truth comes out.
2: -7.5.
1: All right. Now the truth comes out.
2: I think it'll be closer. It'll be 14-point, at the most, a 14-point win.
1: Okay. All right. Hold that thought. 704-570-9610. Hit us up on the FNZ text line. Right now we go to Smoke on the headlines.
3: Who is Smoke? Where is Smoke? Where there's smoke, there's fire. Let's go.
1: What you got?
2: Good news, I guess. Earlier today, the Big Ten rule banning the NFL players from playing at Big Ten schools, as the notion has been unanimously approved by Big Ten ADs, and there's a Big Ten FAR vote in process to formally establish the conference rules. So once you sign with the NFL, no more Big Ten football for you.
1: Until somebody sues. That's the truth. Now, again, I don't think this lasts forever, and I love the fact that the leagues are doing this, because you have to do this. I heard Andy Staples talking about it earlier today. They have to do this, and they're probably going to get sued, and then they'll have to go defend it in court, and they might win. And if they don't win, well, they don't win. But you have to do this, and it's good that these leagues are making their own rules individually about this for the here and now. Just do it. Get it on the books. You sign a pro contract, you are not coming back to college football. It's a good thing. What else you got?
2: All right, well, it's not been a great week for the NFL when it comes to PR. Yesterday, you had the whole Jed York situation. And then earlier today, this report came out. At least 1 in 4 NFL players who died between the years of 2016 and 2021 had CTE, a new study revealed. The study, published Tuesday by the British Medical Journal, focused on how common CTE might be among NFL players. Not shocking, but the fact that this came out a day after one of your owners got arrested, not great.
1: I would love to know what people think about that. 704-570-9610. I was also, by the way, a little bit surprised to see Adam Schefter tweeting about it.
2: Yeah, that also shocked
1: me. That really shocked me.
2: That, and they were talking about it on ESPN this morning, too.
1: Yeah. The study says at least 1 in 4 NFL players has CTE. I would love your thoughts on that. We'll talk about more than just that next. 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
5: Was really proud of the group in terms of just playing clean ball. 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
6: Still left one out there, and then we got one in the paint, which is great. Something to build off of, but, you know, you don't want to get too high. Don't want to get too low. 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
7: 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But sneeze for real.
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1: I'm here with my homeboy, Thomas Elrod, who keeps hearing the same message over and over again from people who are considering selling their home in the spring.
14: 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May I explain?
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14: Well, thanks, KB. 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
1: So basically, it's already summer?
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1: Dilutes it. 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

0: Smoke, I like the fact that you're going well into the Dolly discography and library to pull some of these. Why'd you come in here looking like that, really?
1: I mean, to be fair, that was a country number one hit.
0: I know, but you really are pacing yourself.
1: Yeah, I mean, we got a lot of breaks and rejoins that we can... I'm not just immediately going to...
0: I get it. I'm saying
1: Jolene.
0: I respect it. I'm saying I respect it. That's all.
1: I mean, this is like going through the discography of some of the all-time greats. It's like you don't immediately just get there. You got to pace yourself because you got so much stuff. I remember going to the Metallica concert last year, and it was like, yeah, they didn't play this song, but I'm like, they also have like 40 hits that they could have played that they didn't play. Dolly's one of those artists where you're like, I could play this, but I also could play this, this, this, and this. And we're not even talking about all the duets that she was a part of, too. Even in the 2000s, she did, I forget the one she did with Brad Paisley. But that was a pretty big hit.
0: I'm thinking about Kenny Rogers' "Islands in the Stream." One of the tweets that got me a little bit, a little bit misty today was that, you know, this afternoon in heaven, Kenny and Dolly are reuniting for a performance of "Islands in the Stream," which I thought was pretty cool. I thought that was awesome.
1: Her and Jimmy Buffett probably putting up a good 1-2 concert today, yeah, too.
0: Well, the one that you mentioned, "When I Get Where I'm Going," with Dolly Parton and Brad Paisley. If you want to cry, turn that one on. If you just want to sit there and sob, turn that one on.
1: For our own sanity, we're not playing that
0: song. No, we're not going to do that. But Dolly Parton passed away at the age of 80 today. Many of us are heartbroken. One of the best people to ever walk the planet. Never mind the songs, the number one hits, the acting roles, obviously the philanthropy, Dolly Parton's Imagination Library, giving out books for free. They've given out over 300 million books, that organization has, since 1995. All you have to do, if you got a kid, I'm surprised at how many people don't know this on the text line. I have a 5-year-old daughter. She's been getting them her entire life. That's where they cap it at age 5 is when they stop coming. But I got 3 kids, 5 and under. So the Dolly books are just going to keep on coming and have been for years. We can go weeks without reading the same one. So she is, she's going to be missed. There's no doubt about that. And Sam Farber, voice of the Hornets, texted me during the discussion because one of Sam's favorite things is early in the ball game on the Hornets broadcast when the score is 9-5. He will call out the Dolly Parton score in the middle of the Hornets broadcast. So, you know, it's hitting everybody today. The great Sam Farber has weighed in to let me know that 9-5 will forever be the Dolly Parton score.
2: What a way to make a living here for the Hornets tonight.
0: Wow. Yeah. All right. 704-570-9610. Hit us up on the FNZ text line. I asked a question just real quick. We've been talking about this in some form for years now, but a study came out. And it's being pushed out on Twitter by the likes of Adam Schefter, which really surprised me. It's on ESPN, I think the front page today, ESPN.com. At least 1 in 4 NFL players who died between 2016 and 2021 had the degenerative brain disease known as CTE, the new study has revealed. It was a study published today by the British Medical Journal focusing on how common CTE might be among NFL players. And what it found is that of the 878 players who appeared in at least one NFL game and died in that 6-year period, at least 1 in 4 or 25% of them had CTE. And, I mean, that's an alarming number. I'm also getting people texting in like Stevie Goodwood, you know, who's saying, well, how common is CTE in non-football players, regular everyday Joes, who's walking around with CTE? Fair question. I've seen plenty of people ask it. I looked it up. The internet tells me that it is rare, estimating a prevalence between 0.6% and 3%. That some studies show that signs of CTE are just over 3% in non-athletes compared to higher rates in contact sport athletes, right? So you think, then you start talking about military service, you know, veterans that have been exposed to explosive blasts or to combat trauma facing a higher risk of CTE. You've got other contact sports like hockey and soccer and rugby, professional wrestling, amateur boxing, right? What's the percentage in all of those? I don't know the answer to that. I don't think that there have been large-scale studies done for most of them. So for those asking those questions, I think you're perfectly within your reason to. And a lot of people are saying, hey, man, that stinks, but it comes with the territory and we're all going to die of something, which I understand. I mean, I think the point for most people has been, as long as the guys going into it know the risks, and the science has certainly been advancing on all of this, you know, so long as you're aware of what you're taking on, I'm all for free will. Guys want to play football still? Cool. I love the sport. So I just think it's interesting, A, that it's out. B, that it came from the British, a British journal, which was interesting.
1: Does that have to do with something along the lines of the Lloyd's in London?
0: I don't know. I'm not, I mean, listen, this kind of science is global. You know, it's not confined to just here. So, you know, I don't have a problem with that. I'm just saying that part of it was interesting. The fact that, you know, Schefter's pushing it out there in a tweet. It's one thing to publish an article on the website. It's another thing for your leading NFL insider to go blasting it out on social media today. We have people on the text line tying this to now the rise and proliferation of flag football as being the future of the game. Sedona Jim just asked me, how much longer will football be played? Oh, I think for a long time. We love it too much. And there are too many people out there still willing to engage in it and play the sport. It's been, I think you've seen fewer players, and I've seen some studies on this in places like the Northeast, you know, the Pacific Northwest, but in the South, in the Midwest, you know, even in many places like California, I mean, football is still thriving in a lot of places. So, you know, when you ask me how much longer will football be played, I think I would have chewed on that question longer 10 years ago, 15 years ago.
1: But considering the fact that NFL got through all the scandals and bad publicity they had in the early to mid 2010s with the concussions, because let's face it, you know, when we started hearing a lot about concussion talk, and started to realize it's much more than just, oh, a little head injury, you'll be fine. Just drink some whiskey, you'll feel better the next day.
0: Sure.
1: Was late 2000s. We're now going into a full generation of kids and adults that, while we don't still fully know the full excess of problems that concussions can bring, we know that concussions are a lot more than just writing it off as a little injury. It's a lot more serious than what we knew as kids growing up in the 90s and early to mid-2000s. So I think that's also kind of changed things, too, and why maybe they're all right with Adam Schefter kind of reporting this. Because as early as 10 years ago, remember, they didn't let Junior Seau's daughter speak at his Hall of Fame induction.
0: That's right.
1: Had to be pre-recorded. And that's what kind of made me shocked when they had Roger Craig did the pre-recorded bit talking about dementia and talking about how he thinks football played a factor. I was like, what? They're letting him talk about this? Even
0: they can't hide from it.
1: Yeah, it's just one of those things.
0: It doesn't benefit them to hide from it. It makes them look worse. They have to meet this head on. And again, like the science, we now know more, but let's not pretend that it wasn't pretty intuitive 60 years ago that, hey, football probably messes some guys up, right? The guys who played it knew that. The guys who had played it at the highest level knew that. Maybe they didn't talk about it as much. They didn't have the platforms to talk about it.
1: Or the extent to know how bad it was.
0: For sure. They probably didn't understand the full extent of what was happening inside the brain. Now we understand more. But again, the NFL does not benefit from running from this anymore. They have to meet this head on, talk about it, talk about the risks. They are, again, you know, offering different avenues to play this game now, with flag football being this global initiative and the Olympics coming up in LA 28. Some people like it and are cool with it. They, obviously, the NFL sees this as a massive money-making venture, too. Let's not be naive about it. But, you know, it does open up the doors for more people to play some variation of this game. But, you know, I think they want to continue to grow the tackle side of it. And I don't think the tackle side of football is going anywhere. Again, 10, 15 years ago, when so much of this conversation started, might have felt differently. Now, it's here to stay. Hour 2 next, Sports Radio 92.7 WFNZ.
3: 4 out of 5 coaches and general managers prefer to start their day with a little Mac and Bone.
4: Even watching him in a preseason game, he has 3 catches that are all just little shorties. Last year, that was the problem last year. He averaged 6.6 yards a catch last year. Like, this is supposed to be a dude that's an athletic tight end that's a mismatch that gets downfield. And he didn't even average 7 yards a catch. Meanwhile, Darren Waller is a month away from being 34. He averaged 11.8 yards per catch last year and had 5 deep catches. Sanders had 2 catches, Bone, that traveled more than 9 yards in the air last year. Like the young guy's supposed to be the one getting downfield, but last year it wasn't even close between the two of these guys, so I have to be honest with you, man. I think it might be about time. If Darren Waller shows up, stays healthy, it's probably tap-out time on JT Sanders.
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0: 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KB and Smoke with you. A lot of texts coming in on the FNZ text line about the new study that came out that ESPN has on its front page about the CTE study that came out in the British Medical Journal that basically the Cliff Notes version is one in four former NFL players that died between 2016 and 2021. One in four, or 25%, had CTE. And lots of texters are writing in about this. We had John and Cornelius say, KB, I had my college football career cut short due to a quote-unquote hefty number of concussions. I have donated my brain to the Concussion Legacy Foundation, Boston University, University CTE Center for study when I pass. The science behind CTE is fascinating and frightening. We had somebody else a few minutes ago say, KB, I worry about this. Former football player here. I did have a few concussions. Don't feel any ill effects. I think he said he was 38. I said, don't feel any ill effects right now, but it's something that I worry about. Texters elsewhere, though, taking a different tact on this. We have 704 number saying, KB, the average age of those players was 66.8 years old. So maybe those numbers are misleading a little bit. I don't know if they're misleading. You know, I think with every study, it's got its parameters. You know, it's got some things maybe in it that, you know, don't account for other factors, as we have some listeners pointing out. I couldn't tell you if, you know, these individuals being an average age of 66 makes them misleading or not, but I think it's just about the existence of CTE in the brain. We had a different texter here, 704 number, saying, KB, they can only test on dead bodies. One in four have CTE. Does not mean that CTE killed them or was an issue. In 2020, most people who died had the COVID-19 virus in their body. Doesn't mean they died because of it. Can't make a scientific conclusive diagnosis when the only thing you can do is examine dead bodies. And I think that part's a fair argument or a fair point. Didn't you just say last week it was Matt Hasselbeck who had joined an effort to advance the science behind diagnosing CTE in living humans, I think is what you brought up last week.
1: Yes, I believe that was Matt Hasselbeck.
0: My understanding is they've made some advancements there, but I don't think they're able to do that yet. Again, I don't follow that science very closely, so I don't want to speak out of ignorance here, but it's still something that's ongoing, for sure. And then we had people texting in saying, KB, like, what about kids? Like, when do you let them start playing football, you know, in light of information like this? I don't have the answer to that. You know, I think, again, it's up to individuals. And, I don't know. Smoke asked me the same question. When are you going to let your son play football if he wants to? I don't know, middle school? I don't think I'd be comfortable with seven, personally. But I'm not judging people who do it differently. It's not about that for me. I don't know. You know, parents got to make up their minds on this stuff. But it's interesting that ESPN, an NFL partner, Adam Schefter, the heavyweight NFL insider, they're pushing this stuff out today. And, you know, it's stirred up another conversation about the safety of football, the future of football, what's going to happen to it, what's the NFL up to. You know, it's an ongoing chat and debate and discussion that we've been having on sports radio and in this realm for what, Smoke, 15 years at this point at least?
1: I think it started really in 09.
0: Yeah.
1: 17. Wow, 17.
0: Yeah, I mean, going on for the better part of two decades now. So 704-570-9610. Hit us up on the FNZ text line with your thoughts. Tim is on the phone lines real quick before we move on. Tim, what's going on?
2: Hey, I wanted to ask a question about, you got boxers, you know, like Muhammad Ali, bless his heart, and everything he went through, and the liabilities that are there. They know they're getting hit. And, you know, football players, I played football. I knew I got hit. And the question was hit or be hit. So you were going to deliver pain, whatever. But I wonder if, you know, the NFL's worried about liability. What do boxers do? Do they sign something or, you know, some kind of release to say, hey, you know, we're not going to hold anybody responsible? I believe the NFL's going to have to start doing this.
0: They might. No, team sports are different, as you know. There is no there's no collective bargaining in boxing. There's no boxers union. These guys aren't payroll employees with benefits and things like that. So I think that part of it is the biggest difference in the conversation, in what you're saying right there. That's the biggest difference between these two.
2: Do you ever think they'll have something like that?
0: After all these years, I think it'd be hard to get that off the ground. You know what I mean?
2: Well, if the NFL starts getting hit with all these lawsuits and, you know, literally billions of dollars, probably. They might have to. That might be something that, you know, might be a breaking point. I don't know.
0: Could be. Thank you for the phone call, Tim. I appreciate you. That's why I said a minute ago, this flag football stuff is not nothing. I don't believe anything's an accident.
3: and this is not a cynical view. It's just for years now, we have seen in various parts of the country, parents a little bit less likely to let little Timmy run out with a helmet on and go bash his head with another kid's head after school for 2 hours because of what we know now. And so you've seen numbers drop, participation drop in many parts of the country. The NFL knows this. Flag football is a safer alternative, and you can still monetize it. And now you put it on TV, and you sanction it as a high school sport, and you get the girls involved.
1: And you're getting not only just the United States winning some of these big events.
3: Yeah.
1: Like we saw Samoa America with Talia Tagovailoa win, in Dusseldorf, Germany, yeah. Won the event there against the U.S. in a big upset.
3: Yeah.
1: So now more than just one country's winning. So, yeah, it's going to be a situation where I think a lot more people are going to flag football, and it's just going to be safer alternative until maybe some, for parents at least, you get to an older age where like, okay, now you can play football.
3: Yeah, for a lot of people. There's no question about it. Real quick, Dougie Fresh says, what about hockey players? Why is the NHL never mentioned? Football is always targeted. You're right. I mentioned that earlier, that you know we had people asking questions about non-football players. What's the rate of CTE? You know, I brought up soccer and rugby and hockey and you know other contact sports. It is a fair question. But football is, by its nature, a little bit different, though I'd say hockey is probably the closest thing to it in this conversation. Just really interesting stuff. 704-570-9610. Hit us up on the FNZ text line. Right now we go to Smoke with the best audio in sports.
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6: What did you say?
7: Hold up. Wait a minute. Something ain't right.
8: What did I hear you say?
9: What I mean by that is...
3: All right, Smokey, what you got?
1: All right, yesterday Dave Canales spoke with the media, and I think this kind of went under the radar for us, at least yesterday. Mack and Bone talked about it a little bit later on today. But Dave Canales was asked about Chuba Hubbard and his status, said likely still going to be good to go for week one. They're just being precautious with him. But he had an interesting answer when he was asked about how they're going to use both running backs and who's going to get the bulk of the carries.
10: We'll definitely roll it out just the way we have been, where you have a lead back for the series. The other guy comes in on third down so they can be in there for the protection. And also we run the ball on third down. So those are good opportunities to just keep a guy into the game while the other person, whether it's Chuba or JB, we'll make that decision when we get closer. But whoever the lead guy for the base downs is, you know, they'll get the bulk of that rhythm so that they kind of feel what's happening with the fronts and how the defense is trying to play as well.
3: I want to see a bunch of A.J. Dillon on Friday night. I got to know, how much does he have left in the tank? Does he have one really good year left in him? Now, I've read some people say things about A.J. Dillon like, you know, great ball player at BC, he's had a nice NFL career, but now he's very well-rounded, has a lot of other interests. You know, I'd seen some writing about, you know, is he losing interest in the game? Is he fully committed to the game? And it's not an insult. You know, he's a human being. I'm just saying, you know, at this stage of his career, all of that, we wondered when he got here, all right, what's this about? Is he just a camp body? Can he contribute? Is he the short yardage back that we've been looking for? I mean, basically what I've seen thus far, Smoke, is a guy who's got some real juice left and could really help in short yardage situations with a smaller quarterback who is not going to run a QB sneak when it's fourth and one, when it's third and one and a half. So do you have that back on the roster right now that you know can get you those yards in that situation? Do you believe that much in Chuba and Brooks to do that? Or do you want that specialist in those roles around the goal line, that 250-pound stick of dynamite that can hit the hole and move some bodies to move the sticks or get across the goal line? I want to see a lot of A.J. Dillon on Friday.
1: And A.J. Dillon was one of those guys that knew who was getting the ball when he was at BC, and he still got the job done.
3: Right.
1: On a down-by-down basis. So that's what kind of makes me really intrigued with A.J. Dillon if he does stick on this roster, because they haven't had really the short yardage situation figured out since Deontay Foreman, at least.
3: So that's, again, are they keeping four? Is Achan safely on this roster? I don't think you could say safely today. Now, maybe he makes it. Maybe he has a great performance on Friday, but I don't think he's safe today, personally. What else you got?
1: All right, keeping things in the NFC South, a lot of people talking about who they think the favorite's going to be. And while not as many people are doubting what this team is capable of, a lot of people are wondering if the end of the road has arrived for the Tampa Bay Buccaneers. But Dominic Foxworth said on Get Up yesterday, he doesn't believe that's the case for Tampa Bay.
11: The Tampa Bay Buccaneers are
4: Super Bowl contender.
6: Oh.
4: And it's all because of Reuben Bain. I've been trying to get you jerks to talk about Reuben Bain for 6 weeks. And he hasn't played in preseason. So what? He played in preseason. And Simmons, a great tackle, hit him with the Reggie White hump move. Reuben Bain is going to be the defensive player of the year. He'll be the third blue chip player on their defense, along with Winfield and Vita Vea.
3: Okay. The Buccaneers got humiliated by the Jags today at joint practice. Just want to throw that out there. And that's one of those things that I wanted to get to with you, because our guy TFB, who tags us in everything, and I love him for that, he was tagging us in so many reports from that joint practice this morning. I mean, even the Bucs' own media, you know, Pewter Report, for instance, saying the Jaguars' offense is cooking the Bucs' defense in practice. Yikes. And then apparently the Bucs' offense looked terrible against the Jags' defense. Josh Hines-Allen apparently just went crazy again this morning, like he did last week in the Panthers joint practice, Smoke. Does this make you feel better about the first half of joint practice last week?
1: Yeah, a little bit.
3: A little bit?
1: Yeah.
3: I mean, I don't want to admit that it does, because it's not really about the Bucs. It's about what we think the Panthers can be. But, I mean, it just further solidifies for me my belief that, like, Jacksonville's a legit contender this year. I know. But nobody's really believed that the last several years. I think we're in an offseason finally where people are looking at Jacksonville and saying, that team might be a legit contender. And the way they've looked so far, I think, backs this up. They apparently just ran roughshod over Tampa in joint practice today. So take that for what it's worth. What you got?
1: All right, now moving over to college football. Yesterday, you mentioned that Ole Miss was suspicious of maybe Lane Kiffin bugging the Ole Miss facilities right after he left for LSU. Well, yesterday, Pete Golding, the head coach of Ole Miss, was asked about the idea that Lane Kiffin was bugging the facilities.
8: There's a story over the weekend that Walker Jones told about having the FBI come in through the Manning Center and sweep the room for bugs after Lane left. Just was that happening?
11: I think any bowl game playoff system, obviously you're going to up security. I'm not sure that there was a hiring process of here we go with the FBI. I do think we probably have a current player whose dad just so happens to work for the FBI that lives in town, that from that standpoint, there was no measure to go, oh my gosh, here, come in from that standpoint. But no, obviously, anytime you get in that playoff system and you had guys from this building go to other places, you want to make sure it's secure for your players. Nothing from our standpoint, but the video access and everything else and all those things that you're doing regardless where you're at. I mean, that's no different when, you know, in the semis and the quarters, regardless where you're at, for the hotels that you're staying in. Like, you've got to up the security. People are in and out, and you're sweeping trash cans. I mean, that's been done for the history of ball. So, no, there was no hiring process of, hey, let's get the FBI in here. Holy cow. They started looking around. No, it wasn't anything like that.
3: All right, so they didn't call the hotline and request a formal visit, but they just had a kid whose dad was in the FBI and was like, since we know you, can you sweep our offices for bugs?
1: Yeah, sounds like the NIL guy decided to expand, like stretch the truth a little bit.
3: Is there a coach in college football that we think would be even more likely to bug the offices that he's leaving than Lane Kiffin?
1: Yeah.
3: Who?
1: Belichick.
3: That was a stupid question. That was a stupid question.
1: It was right there.
3: Sometimes I forget he's in college football now. All right, next most likely. Dabo's too honest.
1: No.
3: I think Kurt Cignetti's too straight edge. I don't think he'd do it. Right? I don't think he would. So who else? Who do you think would be that level of like maniacal cheater? I'm leaving one job for another, and I'm leaving bugs all over this office.
1: He's not a head coach anymore, but Chip Kelly.
3: Yeah. Yeah, yeah. Buckeye Dave, any Michigan coach. Who else would do it, man? I'm trying to think. Petrino, he's not a head coach, but he'd probably do it. I feel like he would definitely do that. I feel like Eli Drinkwitz might do that.
1: He's a nerd.
3: You think?
1: Yeah.
3: You think?
1: He's a weird little fella.
3: I'm sure people are going to text in Shane Beamer because of the WikiLeaks scandal. I'm sure. I'm just waiting for the first Shane Beamer text right now. Somebody said, Future Redemption said Urban Meyer. Yeah, but he's not in the game right now, so we can't say Urban Meyer. Just like Wants a QB said Brian Kelly, and then I almost said Brian Kelly, then I recalled he doesn't have a job right now. But Brian Kelly definitely would do something like that. I wholeheartedly believe that.
1: Well, so just want to get this last clip in. If you felt dumb for not thinking of Bill Belichick, don't worry. apparently you might not be the dumbest person here at WFNZ.
3: Oh.
1: As with today being the first day of school for Charlotte-Mecklenburg County, Mac and Bone were wishing someone a happy first day of school for a listener that's going into kindergarten. When both of them revealed this.
6: Let's try to get out of kindergarten in 1 year, because not all of us can really pull that off. I'm just saying, maybe me personally had to stick in kindergarten for 2 years. All right, I got
12: seriously?
6: Yeah, I wasn't there for it.
12: I got held back in kindergarten.
6: I wasn't ready for the big time yet.
12: I got held back in kindergarten, too.
6: Yeah, so did I.
12: I thought you were making fun of me at first.
6: No, it's me.
12: We were both held back in kindergarten?
6: Yeah, they held me back. My dad told me it's because I was too smart for first grade. They needed me to teach the other kids in kindergarten.
12: I definitely didn't get told that.
6: That was a lie, by the way.
12: Did I get held back?
13: I started kindergarten early, and y'all got held back?
12: Because my age was really close to the cutoff date,
6: and my parents thought
12: he could use another year at this kindergarten.
6: Keep in mind, Mac and I have very similar birthdays. It was very similar to that.
12: We did not fail kindergarten. Don't even start it, all right? No. We did not fail kindergarten.
13: In a show full of lows, this might be the lowest moment in history of the show.
12: That. We turned out great.
13: You got held back in kindergarten. We turned out great.
6: It wasn't other than it was an age thing more than anything. Yes.
13: I started early, so I was the second youngest kid in my graduating class.
12: Well, congratulations.
13: You know what?
12: Not every kid matures at the same rate. What happened to you, by the way?
6: Congrats.
13: What do you mean?
6: Congrats. You were a genius. Now you get Mac water every day.
3: What are the odds that you find a 20-year radio show duo and 20 years in, A, they're just finding out that they both were held. And let's be real about this, guys. Mac is insisting there at the end, we didn't fail kindergarten. Well, they didn't hold you back because you were exceptional. All right? I got to point that out. And as Finney said, he started early, real young, and he matriculated to first grade on time.
1: I'm actually young. I had a later birthday than Finney. My parents dealt with the same thing. And then the preschool people were telling my parents at the time, no, there's no reason he needs to be here for another year. Just send him to kindergarten.
3: I just love the cope there at the end. It ain't like we failed kindergarten. Sure sounds like you failed kindergarten, both of you. And then fate brought you together to host Charlotte's number one morning show.
1: For 20 years.
3: For 20 years. That's like lightning strike odds. Maybe even more astronomical than lightning strike odds.
1: Especially when you consider both of them are from different states.
3: Oh, 100%.
1: Yeah.
3: What do we think what do we think these two guys failed in kindergarten?
1: Writing.
3: I was going to say cutting. I could see little Mac having a hard time with scissors.
1: I mean, Mac has a hard time today writing coherently.
3: Which one of them do you think ate the most Elmer's glue?
1: T-Bone.
3: You think? Yeah, that's the answer, right?
1: Yeah.
3: That's the answer. Oh, my God. I cannot believe both of those guys found out in August of 2026 that they both flunked kindergarten. I mean, Bone actually almost admitted to it. Said his dad told him, "Oh, buddy, they just need you to go back. You're too smart for first grade. You got to go back and teach the other kids." I mean, Bone gave it away right there.
1: Man, a great story of perseverance, though. I'll give him that.
3: Repeating kindergarten. Hornets Ron said they failed nap time. No way. No way. What do we think Mac and Bone failed in kindergarten to get held back? 704-570-9610. Would love your best theories on that. We'll come back and take them. 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
15: I know it doesn't really count for the books, but for me, it's everything. 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
3: What's up, y'all? KB here. 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And it hit me. 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It's the Bank of America 400. 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

That's how I feel about Mac and Bone, even though they failed kindergarten. 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As we both mock and ridicule our coworkers, but also pay homage to the late, great Dolly Parton, who passed away earlier today at the age of 80. If you are just tuning in and hearing that for the first time, I hate that I have to break that news to you, but Dolly Parton has passed away at the age of 80. We are playing her greatest hits and talking all about one of the finest human beings to ever walk planet Earth today. Never mind the number one hits, never mind the acting roles. It was the philanthropy and her heart for her fellow human that made Dolly Parton who she is, and the world has suffered a terrible loss today. So RIP to Dolly Parton, our thoughts and prayers to everybody who knew and loved her. It is a dark day for those of us who did.

0: energy drinks. I fortunately worked with them for a 2-week period filling in. The energy drinks were all bones. Mac had nothing.
1: Well,
0: maybe
1: no, Diet Mountain Dew is his energy drink.
0: Yeah, that and a QT hot dog.
1: I told Mac a couple of weeks ago, I came in for the pregame show and I was like, Mac, I was walking through Walmart last night picking up some last minute supplies. And I made a shortcut through the men's section, the clothing section, and Smoke, I kid you not, hanging right there prominently in the middle of the men's pajama section was an adult-sized Diet Mountain Dew pajama set. And it was all I could do not to buy it for Mac. I was like, my wife would kill me if I came back and I spent $25 on Diet Mountain Dew pajamas for Mac, but I really, really wanted to buy them that night. So that is his energy drink. Will.i.am saying they definitely failed finger painting. Probably ate the paint, LMAO. Lots of glue eating chokes coming in on the text line. Future Redemption saying Bone probably couldn't tie his Velcro shoes.
0: The fact that one texter just texted in something about No Child Left Behind. I never thought we'd see a text about No Child Left Behind on the text line.
1: Oh, my God, dude. These texts are hilarious. Scott the Platypus and Myron Goodman saying that Mac failed potty training. And then Hornets Ron saying, no, KB, that's why they failed nap time. Neither would shut up to take one, which actually could make some
0: sense.
1: For
0: Mac especially, yeah. Bolin, yeah. I think he would actually really... I mean, that's what he does now. It's nap time for him.
1: All right. What do we think Mac and Bone failed? And if you're just wondering why we're talking about this, Mac and Bone, after over 20 years together on the air, discovered this morning that they were both held back in kindergarten. And somehow, with all the things they've talked about and shared over the years, that has not come up until August 25th, 2026.
0: When it comes to Mac revelations, where does that rank?
1: Man.
0: Like, I think that tops.
1: That's top five,
0: wife,
1: right?
0: That tops letting the wife cook the grill and drive the car, right?
1: Yeah, I think.
0: That might explain that,
1: like,
0: too.
1: It's the collective, right? If you just found out that one of them got held back, that's like a chuckle. Maybe it's a jab we take at each other in the hallway once in a while, but it doesn't come up much. But the fact that it's the both of them that were held back in kindergarten is what makes this maybe the most special revelation in the history of that radio show. This might be number one. And then there's a lot of jokes about failing recess, too. So those are on the text line as well. Freddie Ray, the latest to make it. They both failed recess, obviously.
0: That was a great TV show on Disney Channel.
1: Oh, man. 704-570-9610. Hit us up on the FNZ text line. Texans in town tomorrow for joint practice. Smoke, give me a SOT 29, please. Leger Dousable of CBS Sports HQ. If you don't know him, he played in the NFL for a number of years. Leger Dousable saying yesterday that he believes and has more faith in Bryce Young than C.J. Stroud.
2: I love C.J. Stroud. I'm going to lean towards Bryce Young. And I say this because when you look at what Bryce Young did, he was second in the NFL when it came to fourth quarter comebacks, wins in fourth quarter and overtime. He had six. I think the only person that had more was Bo Nix. He literally at times put that team on his back late in games. Let's not forget in the playoff game, they didn't lose that game because of Bryce Young. They lost it because the MVP, Matt Stafford, went nuclear at the end of the game and decided, I'm going to will my team to victory. Bryce Young literally almost talked about the team that everybody thought was the best team in the NFL. So I would say from what we've seen based off of last year alone, I want to preface that, based off of last year alone, a little bit more faith in Bryce Young.
1: Who's trending better right now, Bryce or C.J. Stroud? 704-570-9610. Which guy's trending in the better direction at the moment? Is it clearly Bryce? Or is it still a toss-up?
0: I think it's kind of still a toss-up. See, it's one of those.
1: And by the way, that question is different from who's done better in 3 years in the NFL. It's who's trending in a better direction right now.
0: Yeah, I think with CJ, there's still a lot to like. It's just one of those situations where we're now entering, because after year one, we all wanted to, especially the national media, wanted to put CJ Stroud on a pedestal. And in the first part of year two, he was still really good. But then by the time the back half of year two came around, it's like, oh, the weapons aren't doing as well. Maybe he's getting a little exposed. It's Bobby Sloak's problem, the OC, the guy that we all thought was going to be a head coach. Then they fire him. Year three comes around. I know they don't have as much talent at on the offensive line. They've decimated that position for him. But you can tell, like, CJ's playing worse, and then that playoff game happened. So while I think the highs have been higher for CJ, Bryce has been more steady. You're just waiting for Bryce to take that big jump up. And I think that's really what we're waiting for with Bryce. If Bryce already took that big jump I would say unequivocally Bryce Young. But we're not at that point, so I think it's a little bit more even. And you kind of have – and I wouldn't blame people on a national scale that are probably saying, I'll probably still go with C.J. Stroud just because I've seen him at his highest, and his highs have been higher than Bryce's.
1: No, I'm with you on that. Look at the 3-year progression, though, for C.J. Stroud. It is fascinating, right?

0: from 2023, his rookie season, both of their rookie season, where he threw for 4,100 yards, 23 touchdowns, 5 interceptions, and had a 100.8 quarterback rating that season. That's why, to your point, where on the other side, Bryce Young went, you know, 2,800 yards, 11 touchdowns, 10 picks, 73 passer rating. It was night and day. Night and day. And so in the eyes of many, many people, it was just decided then that the Panthers got it wrong. Should have been C.J. Stroud. Stroud's now a top five quarterback in the NFL. That's just the way it's going to be. And then his second season with the Texans, 3,700 yards, throws for 400 fewer yards, throws for 20 touchdowns, 3 fewer. And then his interceptions more than double from 5 to 12. And he goes from a 100 passer rating down to an 87 passer rating. That was year two, 2024. Last year, massive dips again. 3,000 yards passing. 19 touchdowns. 8 interceptions. He cut down on the turnovers a little bit, but and the passer rating jumped back up 5 points to 92.9. But, Smoke, for like the yardage, it's gone from 4,100 to 3,700 to 3,000. And I forget, how many games did he miss last year, C.J. Stroud? Try to think. Did he miss a couple?
1: 3 or 4?
0: Yeah, he missed a couple. Like that, so to be fair to him, you know, he did miss a couple of games last year.
1: But Davis Mills did pretty damn well to the point where some people are like,
0: right,
1: he's looking just as good as CJ, if not a little bit more efficient.
0: Right. A lot of talk about there being a very quality backup situation down there at least. But yeah, I mean, you've seen those numbers fall. Whereas, you know, Bryce took that step forward last year, 3,000 yards, 23 touchdowns, 11 interceptions. He hit his high watermark with an 87.8 passer rating. It's still a dozen points off C.J. Stroud's high watermark of 100, and you'd like to see Bryce get to that point, hopefully close to it this year. But there's a clear trend line with C.J. Stroud. So, you know, I think, again, Bryce is probably, to LeJay Douzable's point, trending maybe better right now than C.J. Stroud, but it's going to be decided, I think, this year. We've already talked about the reports that, you know, C.J. Stroud wants a lot of money from the Houston Texans. I don't know if the $70 million figure is 100% true. There's been some conflicting reporting on that, that he doesn't really want 70, and that initial Jeremy Branham report wasn't really accurate. But anyway, you know, this is the year where I think those two guys maybe both get paid. Maybe both play well and both get the contracts that they're looking for. Or maybe Bryce ascends and C.J. Stroud, you know, kind of stays where he is. I don't think he gets worse necessarily. With the defense they have, and I really like their coaching staff. I think DeMeco Ryan's a tremendous coach.
1: DeMeco's going to be there for a while.
0: I don't think, unless C.J. Stroud just turns into something god-awful. I still think they're a playoff team. His numbers are going to be fine. But trending in the right direction, who's trending better right now? I think you could reasonably make an argument for Bryce Young. Tar Heel Swaff saying Texans O-line went from top 8 to bottom 8 of the league. They decimated Stroud's protection for that defense. That's another point. They've had some injuries up front.
1: Then I think the line overachieved in his first year.
0: Probably so.
1: Because they really, like Kenyon Green, who actually was on the Panthers practice squad, I think last year. I think he was a first or second round pick. The back end of they were still kind of reeling from the back end of having Bill O'Brien as a GM and head coach.
0: Yeah.
1: Like, for as much as people, I understand, take their shots at Bill O'Brien, it didn't really get bad for Bill until he became a GM and head coach at the same time. Because before that, when you separated, you know, the whole church from state thing with Bill O'Brien, he was actually a pretty damn good head coach. It's just when he got the full GM role and won that battle is when things went to crap down in Houston. And then the drafting for about a 3 to 4 year stretch, because not only that, they fired, it was Casario, or not Casario, but Easterby.
0: Jack Easterby,
1: Jack Easterby, and some of the other guys that were in the front office, they just whiffed on a lot of stuff back in 2021 and 2022. And that's what made their run in 2023 that more shocking was, yeah, you got C.J. Stroud, but you didn't expect to be that damn good, that damn quick.
0: Sure. Texter's blowing us up. Fizzle says, I would take an injured Stroud over Bryce any day of the week. Bryce is the worst quarterback in the NFL. Brian saying Stroud was dropped into a much better situation than Bryce, and yet it seems like when it's playoff time, the Texans win in spite of Stroud, not because of him, and Bryce showed up versus the Rams. If Bryce had Houston's God-tier defense, we'd be talking NFC Championship at least. It is a fair point. Like, what would we be saying about this team if we knew they had a top three defense returning? What would we be saying? I think we'd be talking, could they make a run to the Super Bowl? Is it possible to get to the NFC title game? If we knew this was a top three defense returning from last year, I do think, to your point, our conversations would be a bit different. Hamdia from Waxaw saying Bryce is trending better psychologically. I think something is still troublesome about CJ and his overall demeanor and confidence after last year. So some good text coming in on this. Lejay Duzable, CBS Sports HQ, saying that he believes more in Bryce Young right now than he does in CJ Stroud. And of course, the Panthers and Texans will lock horns, joint practice early tomorrow morning in Uptown. And we'll have all the reporting of that tomorrow afternoon and throughout the day. But right now, we go to Smoke on the headlines.
1: All right, Kyle. Some people have been tagging you in this tweet, so I apologize.
0: Oh, okay.
1: But Jeff Passan came out with a tweet about a couple hours ago. The Dodgers' local TV deal is a profound competitive advantage. Because of a bankruptcy court ruling, the team will shield more than $1.3 billion from rev sharing over 25 years. What you might not know, they further monetized it through debt deals with Mark Walter-owned insurers.
0: Is Mark Walter going to have to end up selling this team, too?
1: I wouldn't be shocked at this point.
0: I don't know is the answer right now. I don't know what's going to happen here, but after selling the Lakers, after a year of ownership, he's got the FBI investigation, or is it a DOJ investigation? I forget. But an investigation into his business dealings, insurance companies, private credit loans, the report that he went to Charter and said, I'll let you out of these deals with the Lakers and the Dodgers if you give me a big sum payment, cash sum payment up front. And now this, I just wonder, how deep does this go? Where else does it go? And will Mark Walter end up having to sell the Dodgers too? Or at least, sell his... Well, you get the point. What else you got over there?
1: All right. Well, we got a little bit of a tidbit update on the whole Big Ten banning players from the NFL coming back. Apparently, schools that violate the Big Ten's NFL rule will result in a coach suspension of 50% of the contest and an institutional fine.
0: 50% of the contest? What does that mean? What do you mean?
1: Only 50% of the games.
0: They'll lose 50% of the games?
1: The coach will be suspended.
0: Oh, okay. So if they bring a player that's already signed a professional contract onto their roster, he'll be suspended for 50% of the games.
1: Yep, and a fine.
0: Well, they're doing something. All right, we'll come back. We'll tell you who balled out. Jim Zocchi talking Panthers and Pirates in 17 minutes. 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

0: 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Ricky Proehl!
1: Kane got to the bottom. He's got a good run on him. Side by side of the line. Kenton!
2: Back to Marsh running into the area. Middle pass toward Pepiel. It's shot! He scores! A brace for Pepiel!
3: Got to get it in! For the win! Yes! Yes! It's over! 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
4: 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Smoke, what'd you bring for the people?
5: He's back, for one day at least. Cal Raleigh, the big dumper, proved that he still has that home run power. Three home runs in the Mariners' big win over the Phillies last night. He now has hit multi-homer, has had 22 multi-homer games with the Mariners. That now ties them with second all-time, along with Edgar Martinez, as he's now only 18 multi-home run games back from tying Ken Griffey Jr. But nice to see the man who I thought should have won MVP last year return to his old form after what has been a horrible year for him.
4: Geez, Dolly Parton passed away at 80 years old today. Take a pick of her greatest accolades, her greatest hits, her greatest roles. I Will Always Love You, 1974, that turned into the Whitney Houston version in 92, that became one of the best-selling singles of all time. You could talk about her theme park in Pigeon Forge, Dollywood, that opened in 1986. You could talk about 9 to 5 or Jolene, some of the greatest singles ever released in the history of country music. Hall of Fame status. You could talk about her philanthropy, Dolly Parton's Imagination Library, which has provided over 300 million children's books for free to children around the world since 1995. The now late, great Dolly Parton passing away at the age of 80 earlier this afternoon. It is my honor to remind you that Dolly Parton, for her entire life and career, balled out. 704-570-9610. Hit us up on the FNZ text line. You talked earlier about Dolly being Tennessee royalty. Is she, I mean, because somebody on the text line earlier was like, hey guys, don't forget about Elvis Presley and Aretha Franklin, and both need to be mentioned in the great Tennesseans conversation, right? But like, who is the, is there a Dolly Parton equivalent to, in North Carolina, in your mind? Do you think there is a close equivalent to Dolly Parton for the state of North Carolina? And if so, who would
5: it be? In terms of the legend?
4: Sure.
5: I guess Dale could be in that range. Dean.
4: Okay.
5: Dale and Dean. I'd also throw in Andy Griffith.
4: Oh, yeah. That might be the answer, Smoke.
5: Yeah, like, but they don't compare to what Dolly's meant to the state of Tennessee, I don't think.
4: You don't think so?
5: No.
4: The thing is, you're going to be hard-pressed to find anybody who means as much to any place as Dolly meant to Tennessee. You know, that's the sticking point there. Is anybody even close? I like your Andy Griffith mention right
5: Not
4: there.
5: Not even Elvis in Tennessee.
4: I don't think so.
5: Like, I think what really bolsters Elvis is just the legend of him passing away so soon.
4: Okay.
5: You know the fact that they keep up Graceland and how people think, oh, Elvis isn't dead.
4: Right.
5: So I think it's just one of those things to why people think Elvis.
4: Okay. Texter's blowing us up on this. Randy Travis coming in. Which, listen, I love Randy Travis, but Randy Travis is a country icon. He's not a global icon.
5: No.
4: Dolly Parton.
5: If you go to, let's say, you go to Kyle's favorite town of Sacramento, California, and you mention Randy Travis, people will be like, who?
4: But then a lot of people would. Yeah.
5: But then you go mention in that same town in Sacramento, hey, you remember Dolly Parton? Oh, yeah.
4: Yeah. I mean, Texter, we had a few people like this guy's hammered on the text line saying I'm not religious, but probably Billy Graham.
5: That's a good one, too.
4: It is a good one. You know, but Billy didn't sing to us. Billy didn't act on the silver screen for us. That's not to minimize Billy Graham's, you know, contributions to the world, but just in terms of the stature, the global awareness. I mean, listen, Billy had that too. I don't want to.
5: He traveled around.
4: He traveled around the world preaching the gospel. So I don't want to downplay what Billy did by any stretch. I'm hard pressed. It's why I asked the question. Does anybody think there is a North Carolina equivalent to what Dolly Parton meant to the state of Tennessee?
5: This is what I think hurts Billy is the fact that the last 15 to 20 years, did you really see him out and about?
4: Not as much, no.
5: No. Like no. He was pretty out of sight, out of mind. You heard Billy Graham Parkway. You saw all the old stuff. But, like, Billy was 60s to the 80s, early 90s.
4: Yeah.
5: Like, we're talking Dolly up until just a couple days ago was talking about that she was still going to be okay. Like, she was 50-plus years of being an iconic figure.
4: Yeah.
5: Like, without no, like, downswings in her career, both in philanthropy, country music, movies. I mean, she guest starred in SNL. It's like, so comedy. She did late show appearances on The Daily. I think she wrote a song specifically for Johnny Carson. So, like, the fact that she was at this at the level she was for as long as she was, I think really matters.
4: I think the answer might be Michael Jordan. I think it could be Michael Jordan, if we're being honest. Because MJ was a ball player, but, you know, MJ gave us a lot of things. He gave us the Jordan brand. He gave us Space Jam. You know, obviously, he's now in NASCAR. He truly was a global icon. Like, just in terms of global impact, Michael Jordan, I think, is probably the answer I would give if I was forced to give an answer. Although, again, going back to your Andy Griffith response, born and raised in Mount Airy, the Andy Griffith Show, the fictional town of Mayberry, I mean, heavily inspired, obviously, by Mount Airy. And it projected that warm, that wholesome, small-town North Carolina image, which feels like a bygone era at this point. But, like, you know, Mount Airy has turned into Andy Griffith's legacy. It's a major tourism draw. It has been for a long time. You know, kind of like Pigeon Forge and Dollywood. And
5: they're not too far away, too.
4: Right, they're not too far away. So, I mean, I think Andy Griffith, because he's been gone for a while now, maybe a bit more out of sight, out of mind for people. Right. But, like, he remains, in many ways, like the defining cultural symbol of North Carolina, of those traditional North Carolina values, the small town values, the, you know, mountain foothill identity. I mean, I think that Andy Griffith probably does deserve a place in the conversation.
5: That doesn't even get to his career as Matlock, too.
4: That's true.
5: The fact that he had two massive shows in an era where TV was the standard. That was when TV shows really mattered.
4: Yeah.
5: And he had two massive hits spanning throughout two different generations, I think really helps his case.
4: Yeah, yeah. 704-570-9610. In your opinion, who is to North Carolina what Dolly Parton is to the state of Tennessee? And it is so much more than that, but I think the answer, I think the best comparison might be Michael Jordan, but there are some really good ones on the text line. We'll come back to these answers. I'll ask this of Jim Zocchi on the other side. Voice of the ECU Pirates going into year four. Still a member of the Carolina Panthers radio network. He's been on the call for these preseason games. Jim Zocchi joins us next on Sports Radio 92.7 WFNZ.
6: 4 out of 5 coaches and general managers prefer to start their day with a little Mac and Bone.
7: But Jimmy Horn Jr. Bone has me excited. This guy has gone from having a slow start to camp to the point where I really thought it was possible he could end up not being here. He still had his supporters, and credit to y'all, the Jimmy Horn truthers, because I thought, man, what has Jimmy Horn done to deserve your backing? And I believe since then, Bone, since we've started the preseason games, I believe this kid has kicked it up a freaking notch. Had 85 total yards the other day, and it would have been over 100 if his punt return was not called back for a hole.
8: Oh, yeah.
7: The end around, you saw his explosiveness. There was some great blocking, including Forsythe out front and Sanders out front on that. I mean, then you saw a 15-yard catch.
6: Wake up.
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0: 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KB and Smoke with you. 5 o'clockers, welcome in. The text line is blowing up right now. Smoke, give me a little bit more microphone in my headset, please. I'd appreciate that. Blowing up right now. Dolly Parton passed away at the age of 80 today. We've asked the question, who is to North Carolina what Dolly Parton is to the state of Tennessee? And the text line is fascinating right now. Tons of Michael Jordan, plenty of Dale Earnhardt as well. Lots of J. Cole on the text line, which, I mean, in terms of globally renowned music, you know, I think you might start to make a case there, but more than that, I don't know. A lot of Billy Graham on the text line. We just had QC Wolf 91. Say, good afternoon, gentlemen. I have to respectfully disagree. Billy Graham preached to billions of people around the world, and his ministry still impacts billions today. Don't forget about Samaritan's Purse with providing disaster assistance as well. If you're just looking at entertainment perspective, then MJ or Andy Griffith has to be in the conversation. So, again, that is it's an interesting take on it, and I think he's right to go to bat for Billy Graham in that conversation. We could keep talking about it. We'll take your phone calls. I know Jeff wanted to get on. If you're on the phone lines, hang tight. If you dropped because we have an interview coming up, feel free to call back. 704-570-9610. We'll get to you very shortly. But right now, we welcome back and welcome in the voice of the ECU Pirates, longtime part of the Carolina Panthers radio network. He has been on the call this preseason once again. And it's the great Jim Zocchi back with us on the FNZ hotline. Jim, what's going on, brother? How are you?
1: Doing well, Kyle. How's it going?
0: You know, Jim, we're sad today. We lost Dolly Parton earlier this afternoon, yeah. As I know you're aware.
1: Yeah, that's saw that a couple of hours ago. She's like one of those universally liked 100%, like Betty White. I mean, there's just like certain people that are just like this is non-negotiable, like everyone likes. And I heard your list, and everyone on that list you mentioned from North Carolina is great. Have you had Richard Petty? I think Richard Petty needs to be on that list.
0: Yes, I'm glad you said that. Lots of people vouching for the king on the text line to be in this conversation. So I'm glad you brought that up. Jim, let's talk about the Panthers here, man. We are 5 days away from cutdown day. We've seen 3 preseason games with 1 to go. Just big picture, what do you think about this team so far? What have they shown you?
1: I was pleased to have what happened in Jacksonville happen. If we did this conversation, I'm sure you had the conversation after the Buffalo game, there'd be a lot more question marks. And, you know, things aren't going to be completely up and down based on a couple of series in any preseason game. But I like how they responded to the Buffalo game on offense especially, and with the starters especially on offense and defense against Jacksonville. So that gives you a lot of hope. It shows you probably the importance, too, of those two expensive guards, Robert Hunt and Damian Lewis, in the operations of that offense. If you don't have it right up front, it doesn't matter what the play call is. It's not going to operate properly there. But just overall, I think things are trending in a good direction heading into the Houston week with the joint practice tomorrow and the preseason game, which will by and large be to evaluate the last guys on the roster. But I think overall they should be pleased with the body of work and where things have gone.
0: What about Jacksonville specifically? We got 2 drives from the starters, 4 yep. and out on the first one, then a touchdown drive on the second one. They're facing Jacksonville's backups. Was that one that you think made people feel better or just maybe calm some nerves that they actually did what we hoped they would do there on that second drive?
1: I mean, probably more so calm some nerves because even if they had all the starters out there for Jacksonville, it's still a preseason game and it's not going to be played quite to that energy of a regular season as much as they're out there trying and working hard. But I think, you know, it gave you more of a sample of like, you know, what's this offense going to look like when it's operating properly there, to see, you know, Bryce hit 5 out of 6 on the time they spent out there on the field. They're able to run the ball, some things they couldn't do. I mean, against Buffalo, as soon as they hand the ball off, they were in their backfield, so they couldn't even operate the offense there. So again, I think this is a team that was 8-9 last year and was able to win a weaker division and get into the postseason. You know, the goal is to, you know, improve upon that. Keep stacking what you've been doing over the last 2-3 years to get deeper into the playoffs.
0: Jim, in terms of position battles, right, every year in camp, unless you're just a tanking team that's blowing it up and starting over and your roster's terrible, you know, every team is dealing with, let's say, a surplus in one room and maybe a deficit in the other. Like, what position battles are you most watching right now with cutdown day looming? But, you know, also keeping in mind that, you know, in some of those rooms where you may have a surplus, that could be an opportunity for Dan Morgan to work a trade this week.
1: Absolutely. And the waiver wire is going to loom big. There's going to be some guys that make the 53 and then, you know, a couple hours or half a day later, there's going to be some movement that they're going to see something they see on the waiver wire of the other 31 teams that'll replace one of those players. I think the most difficult cut down positions, which is crazy at wide receiver because we lost Chris Braswell, is that position there. because, you know, four for sure, I would think, are locks, obviously, with T-Mac, Jalen Coker, Xavier, and then Bryson Tremaine. You would have thought Jasim Reed, and he may be, but then you got John Metchie, you got Jimmy Horn, and you got David Moore still in there as well. So there's some really talented guys there that have been on this roster, been on other rosters, and Reed has looked really good when healthy out there. So I think that's tough. And with the addition now of Darren Waller at tight end, you know, as a 6'6 red zone dimension to go with what I would consider combo guys, Tommy Tremble and Mitchell Evans, that when they're out there, you don't know if they're runners or blockers, but they do well at both. Felipe Franks is a special teams need. I think he's, as Coach said, one of the best special teams players in the league, plays tight end. So a difficult decision looming, I think, with JT Sanders. So I think that's that. And then I think as far as like where they might look to add with that injury to Nick Scorton, something in the rotation at edge. And then even with the Claude Cherilis, Wallace battle, Trevin Wallace battle at inside linebacker, you know, there might be upgrade potential out there on the waiver wire at that other inside linebacker spot.
0: Jim Zocchi, Carolina Panthers Radio Network, with us here on the FNZ Hotline. Just going back to the preseason action for a second. Overall, right, I think five drives for the first team offense. Three against Buffalo, two last week against Jacksonville. I know I came into the preseason wondering, you know, is this the year where Dave gets these guys more work? And if they don't play Friday against the Texans, Jim, and it sure doesn't sound like they're going to, five drives in the preseason, is that enough? I mean, do you think you can be ready on that workload?
1: Yeah, and I think that's going to be, you know, in the ballpark of standard around the NFL. Like that Buffalo game, they don't play their starters. They don't play Josh Allen usually at all. And a lot of the starters don't play in Buffalo. But they had that first game in the new stadium. I think Joe Brady wanted to send a little message to the Panthers too. So I think there are a lot of reasons they were out there running the Bills offense into like a deeper layer of the playbook to try to get some work in there. But I think, you know, around the league, you know, you want to get to the regular season healthy, first of all, because you've got a lot of knowledge about your starting players through guys that are returning, through the practices and joint practices, that you don't have to see it all, though you need it. You don't have to see all of that in preseason game action as much as you used to. So I think that five series, if you went around the league, is probably somewhere in the realm of what you're going to see for most of the teams around the league.
0: Jim, looking ahead to week one, right? If I just skip over this week and I start the long, slow march to the regular season, you know, that 2 weeks that's all kind of rough on everybody. Chicago, how much thought have you given to the Bears week one, the challenges they present? I mean, we've all been talking about slow starts around here and how Carolina has just come out of the gates limping a little bit the last couple of years. That's a big opportunity. I know their offense is dynamic, but their defense doesn't really scare anybody. Looking ahead to Chicago week one, what are your thoughts on that matchup?
1: Yeah, I mean, they're explosive, obviously. You know, Caleb Williams has become one of the, I would say, probably top 10 quarterbacks in the league. So you got to deal with the fact that, you know, he's there and getting better each year. They've got the abilities that put, as you said, a lot of points. We saw that, especially later in the year, overcoming big deficits like the Green Bay game from last year. And I think for them, too, I think defensively they should be better than what they were. They tried to address it in the offseason to some degree. But for the Panthers, I think just, you know, being at home, I feel like every year we get off to a slow start to the season. So I think it's really important to be at home, get a win, you know, not try to be in some 0-2 hole or whatever to begin the season. So I think for Carolina, this could be a real measuring stick against a team that should be somewhat comparable to them in terms of playoff hopes and aspirations, that would love to see us, you know, not be trying to like overcome slow starts in games, slow starts in seasons. So I think for the Panthers, you know, starting the season running, you know, coming out with a win, that first game is going to be huge.
0: Do you think 25 years from now you'll be on the rocking chair on the front porch telling your grandkids that you called Haynes King's first NFL game?
1: I think I will. I think it'll be like probably top three moment in my life that I got that opportunity. There. I'll be honest, I wish there was a second week of it. Like there was so much momentum and energy about it. I wanted more. I was disappointed about the hamstring injury. So it's disappointing. Be interesting. I think that's, it's all about roster decisions. I think that's an interesting one. You know, it's difficult to put him on the 53 that you and I talked about in the practice here today. The 53, you're risking putting him on the practice squad. Is he injured enough to be on the injured reserve to at least start the season in a way that you wouldn't have to let some other team come grab him? But he's developmental right now. He's not ready to be just a starting quarterback. If he, you know, something happened right away in this league and he's the second guy and just roll him out there, that'd be such a huge jump up for him without having enough time to get all the reps in, not playing in these preseason games, as it turns out. So hopefully we get to see more of Haynes King, and the legend will only grow over the next 25 years.
0: Jim, just to triple check, I did read the other day that you're going into season 4 as the voice of ECU. Is that right?
1: Correct. Yes.
0: Okay, that's wild. I mean, I swear, time's speeding up. That's crazy. But this team, I'm fascinated by this team, in part because of the era of college football in which we all exist right now. The portal, all the turnover. I mean, ECU, I think, lost 21 starters off of last year's team, but it looks like a somewhat favorable schedule. I know they had a pretty strong haul in the transfer portal. I mean, can this team, in your mind, lose all of that, but bounce right back with Blake Harrell still in charge? What do you think?
1: I do, and I'm glad they got Blake Harrell, first of all, because he's the centerpiece of all that. That's been good in winning the 17 games and 2 bowl games against the ACC the last 2 years combined. And I think, you know, you got 2 new coordinators coming in. You've got transfer portal guys. And despite all that, which you have to put all that in the category of you haven't seen it in a game, as unknowns by all accounts. And, yeah, there's some returning guys, but there's a lot of transfer portal kids coming in. They seem to be poised again to do what they've been doing, win 8-9 games, and they'll contend for the American Conference Championship. And I think most people who follow, you know, the group of six level would say the American is the best of the group of the six, leagues. And that among the teams within the American, you know, ECU certainly, I would say, top 3 or top 4, which puts them in contention to be able to win the American Conference. So I think that says a lot about where the program is right now and commitment to it.
0: I mean, it starts with the quarterback, right? For anybody out there that doesn't know, like, are you a Mitch Griffiths believer? What has this guy got for this team? How excited are you to see him play quarterback?
1: I think we'll see. I think maybe in the first game, depending on how the game flow goes and into the season, this quarterback competition that's going down to the wire could extend beyond the wire with Emory Williams, too,
0: yeah,
1: from Miami. They both bring, like, to me, Mitch Griffiths is kind of a collegiate Baker Mayfield. He's like 6 feet tall. He's got a lot of bravado. He can move around in the pocket. And he's kind of got an edge about him. Emory Williams, a little bit taller, can run a little bit, but he's bigger frame, 6'5", got a bigger arm, played at Miami, had 2 starts there. But Mitch has gotten 10 starts, so you know, maybe it is the leaning is at first. It's going to be Mitch Griffiths, but I think we'll see both. I think there's a place for both those guys in a good way. I think it's not like, oh, which one do we pick? I think they're fortunate to have really 2 good options at that position.
0: Now, as far as the coaching continuity goes, I mean, I think, what, they got another new offensive coordinator, right? Jordan,
1: yep,
0: Davis. Will the offense,
1: right,
0: generally look the same, or could we see some different stuff this year offensively?
1: Yeah, North Texas led the nation in scoring last year, 45 points per game, and it's going to be an air raid. I think it's going to be probably the biggest difference might be that it'll probably be a little bit quicker, shorter attack with, you know, slants and quicker routes, catch and run stuff. Whereas with John David Baker, who's now the Ole Miss offensive coordinator, mm-hmm, he had Anthony Smith, and you had a little more confidence in the long game. So I think you got to see how the offensive line holds up, first of all, because to throw the long routes, you have to have a long time in the pocket. So I think maybe initially at first it could be a little West Coast-ish in a way, but it'll feature a good run game. Even at North Texas, kind of lost in all that, was they had a really strong run game, and there's 3 really talented running backs at ECU with Ashton Gray, Michael Allen, and then TJ Engelman is a holdover from last year. Ashton Gray came from North Texas. So I think it'll be a good dose of the power run game in addition to what they're going to do through the year.
0: Well, I mean, can that travel on September 5th? I mean, we all know ECU's been a giant slater in the past. They get Alabama to open up the season. You're going to Bryant-Denny Stadium for the first one. I mean, do they have the horses athletically to put a scare in Alabama? What, as you look ahead to that game, what are you anticipating?
1: Yeah, I think they do have that. Again, I mean, when you're a contender for your conference championship and you've won 17 games over 2 years, yeah, I get it. It's Alabama. It's on the road. And so they're 26-point underdog. But things happen, especially in week one. And it's not a week zero, but a week one game. And so, yeah, put a scare into them. And who knows? Maybe shock the world. But if nothing else, you also have to prepare for the rest of your season, which is App State the next week after that at home. So, yeah, you want to certainly swing for the fences there, try to win that game, but you also want to kind of figure out, you know, it's your first game too, just looking at yourself, regardless of who the opponent is, you know, where are you as a football team offensively and defensively for moving forward to have the kind of season that you want after that game too.
0: As to the best of your knowledge, has Blake Harrell been recruiting any guys currently in NFL training camps or no?
1: No, we did, but we did have 3 guys that were on the roster last year that were in the process of, if it turned their way, to be able to come back and play a fifth year. They're not among the ones who did like the individual legalities to make that happen. So that's not currently happening. So I think the roster is set as far as what we got.
0: All right. Jim Zocchi, voice of the Pirates, Carolina Panthers Radio Network, on the call once again this Friday with the Houston Texans in town on Friday night. Jim, we appreciate you, brother. Have a great week.
1: All right, Cal. Thank you, man.
0: There you go. Jim Zocchi, voice of the Pirates and the Panthers, with us on the FNZ hotline. 704-570-9610. Hit us up. Panther Boateng, Jim is a legend, one of my favorites. We actually have some interesting clapbacks at Jim right now. Former Troy Baller said, Sunbelt, stop it, my man. That was in response, I think, to Jim proclaiming the American Conference as the best of the best in the group of six. I think the Sunbelt's got an argument here, folks. I mean, don't you?
2: They need to have some of their other guys continue to, like...
0: I hear you.
2: Marshall kind of took a step back last year, year one of Tony Gibson. Still not counting out Marshall just because Marshall's been good my whole life.
0: Yeah.
2: But...
0: The Doc Holliday years are gone, but, right. You know.
2: No Cato's running around there anymore.
0: Right, right.
2: But...
0: No Penningtons, no Leftwiches.
2: All your big strapping quarterbacks with a wide receiver like Randy Moss. But no, they were still good even in the 2010s. But my thing is, I think... It's very understandable to think that the Sun Belt has the best overall team, but I would argue the depth, even after losing out on so many teams to the Big 12 of the American, might still be better overall. Plus,
0: I don't have a problem with that. I just think that the Sun Belt has a right to say, ho-ho, listen to our argument here, but go ahead.
2: It's just, it's a big year for App, because we're going on a couple of years now of them not really making any loud noise.
0: I'm worried about them. I know you're not. But
2: I'm loving this.
0: No, I know you are. I know you are. But I would love, like, App State fans. How you feeling? How you feeling about year two of Dow Loggins? Now, Dow Loggins came on the station the other day, and I think he told Mac and Bone, I don't know the exact quote, but you know, he was talking about life-changing money. And he said, we don't have life-changing money up here at App State, but we have a great fan base and a great tradition and great game day atmosphere and all the things that he listed that were great. And it's like, they do have all of those things. They have all that stuff. What is App State football for the next 5 to 10 years? That's what I'd like to know. In this new era, it's a proud program that's accomplished a lot. But what is App State football in the pecking order and hierarchy of modern college football in 2026? Do they get back to championship level this year?
2: You mean conference championship?
0: That's exactly. Yeah, that's still a championship, yes.
2: Okay. Well, I didn't know because they were really hyping up during the Satterfield era, you know, that they should be contending for playoffs.
0: But right, right. Like, did the NIL era kill App State football as we know it?
2: I don't think it killed it. It's just the fact that they tried to stay in-house for an extra hire after Eli Drinkwitz basically told them the truth that they're a stepping stone job.
0: Okay.
2: And, you know, Sean Clark, you know, he was a nice man. I think a really good offensive line coach. He just got promoted one chair too high. And even though he was a good coach, he couldn't keep the standard that App State had of winning 8 to 10 games as a bare minimum. His bare minimum was about 6 to 7 wins, which for a group of five schools, not bad. It's just App has higher aspirations.
0: Oh, yeah, for sure.
2: And it's just like, I don't know. Honestly, Dow Loggins is a good OC. We saw that at South Carolina. I just don't know long-term what the plan is for him at head coach and if he's going to be a good enough head coach to get App close to what they were in the Scott Satterfield era.
0: Okay, a lot of text coming in on this. Grant from Fort Mill says, as a former App State football player, it feels grim. Weenus, App State fan here, cautiously optimistic about Dal having a full offseason, but also pretty nervous still. JJ saying, Luke Combs better have an NIL benefit concert. And then your boy Mountaineer Gordon asking, why does Smoke still act like Western Carolina and App State are rivals?
2: Last time I checked, you're on the schedule in 2028, baby. You're going down. I've been waiting years for this, okay? I've been waiting nearly 15 years for you guys to finally pony up and have the courage to play us, even though you could say, we don't play you guys, we're not your rivals, even though you played damn near everyone else in a SoCon over the last 15 years. How many games against Mercer and Chattanooga have you had?
0: I hear Dweez. You. I get it, all right? But the text line elsewhere with their thoughts, D2 Kicker saying that, man, NIL killed App. They were rolling when they moved up, then NIL killed them. Best Buddy won 3 bowl rings there, but man, they won't get those mid-tier recruits. They got to run the ball, have a dual-threat quarterback, Taylor Lamb, Zach Thomas, etc. Austin and Noda saying NIL killed App, just don't have enough money.
2: I think they were really behind the eight ball. It was a combination of losing really good head coaching that's been there for how, let's face it, they got real lucky. that they had Scott Satterfield right as they were moving to FBS.
0: Yeah.
2: And he stayed there that long because he's a Mountaineer. I think they kind of had their pants pulled out beneath them when it came to NIL. They didn't realize how much it was going to matter that quickly to them and impact a group of five. And we've seen how the group of five has just become gutted every single year.
0: It's so hard.
2: When a transfer portal, even more than FCS. Look, as an FCS fan, I've seen a lot of guys go from Western Carolina go to like Pitt, where Cade Bell, son of Kerwin Bell's at, and all that stuff. You know, Teron Dickens left, but they don't get hurted as much as the group of five schools. They're the ones that really get screwed in this whole entire transfer portal. FCS, not as much. But here's the thing, too. Western Carolina did something I don't think App's done. Western Carolina just announced a jersey sponsorship.
0: Well,
2: I don't know if App has that.
0: Yeah, why don't they have that? Do they have that? You should look that up. We got to look that up. I mean, if they don't, I'd imagine they will soon.
2: Yeah.
0: That seems like an easy revenue stream to open for somebody. Listen, we'll hit a break. We'll come back. We got more to get to. Panthers, college football. Hit us up with a phone call. We'll take your phone calls next. 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
4: It's something we're really excited about, the depth of our rush group and the ability for those guys to play inside and outside.
5: Yeah, I think the sky's the limit. I think we're very slept on, but it's cool, though, because when we all start doing our thing, they just got to stay where they are.
4: Great for Pat Jones to get back out there. Had a long offseason rehabbing for him to be back playing football under the lights to get a sack. It was such a cool moment. You could see his excitement when he popped up.
5: I mean, I looked up, I seen it was 3rd and 7. Anytime you're an edge rusher, you see it's 3rd and 7, you know that's time to pin your ears back. Go get a quarterback.
3: When it's happening in sports, and it's happening. Mac and Bone, they go together like this.
6: Bless you. You are a very quiet sneezer.
7: Just call me Sneezy. Well, I'm trying not to sneeze.
6: Do you not make noise when you sneeze? I'm a big ol'. Achoo!
7: I try to not sneeze. Is that weird?
6: Yeah, I let it.
7: Because I don't
6: out.
7: Want the snot to fly everywhere.
6: Oh, I let it fly, baby.
7: You do? You just. Yeah. So yeah. I've been told. 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Is this true? 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
7: Somebody told me it's not healthy to try to hold your sneezes in.
6: It's not. No.
7: But I don't want the snot going everywhere.
6: Can
7: I've had too many of those explosions.
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7: 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I'm just trying to. 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
6: Yeah, what's going on here, man? Sneeze for real.
7: There you go. There it is. I'm sorry. See, I also didn't want to do it on the air. 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

0: legendary song that will live in immortality, always was going to anyway, but especially after today, Dolly Parton passing away at the age of 80, and I almost got emotional right there, Smoke. My baby girl did her first spring dance recital back in April, and that was her performance. That was her song, 9 to 5. She had the glittery pink cowgirl hat and the rhinestones and the dress and all of it, and you know, she asks about Miss Dolly all the time. They get the books every single month, and I just don't think I have it in me to go home tonight and tell the kiddos that Miss Dolly has crossed the bridge.
1: You gonna make your wife do it?
0: No, well, maybe. I don't know if I've got that in me today, man. We're probably not going to tell them for a long time. I will tell them about old Saint Nick on the same day I tell them about Dolly Parton. Years from now.
1: Yeah, Saint Nick, yeah.
0: What would you correct me for? What was that about?
1: I just shocked you mentioned that name and the way you referenced it.
0: Well, I'm trying to be, you know, coded and, you know, subtle with the way I bring that up. But I just don't think I have it in me tonight
1: You already almost ruined the reputation of Will Haley by mentioning that.
0: So. You're right. I did do that. All right. 704-570-9610. Hit us up on the WFNZ text line. A few things I want to get to here. We were asking the question there toward the end of the discussion. We talked to Jim Zocchi, voice of the ECU Pirates, Carolina Panthers Radio Network. He said a couple of things. And he called the American Conference the preeminent G6 conference in college football. We had a former Troy footballer say, it's the Sun Belt. So then we started talking about the Sun Belt, what a big year this is for App State, Dow Loggins going into year two, Dow Loggins joining Mac and Bone. I think that was yesterday morning on their show, and I thought it was really interesting that he just came out and said, hey, we don't have life-changing money for you up here on the mountain, but we got a great fan base, we got a great tradition, a game day atmosphere, you know, all this stuff, and just asking the question, what is App State football in 2026? And the responses have been really, really interesting on the text line. Like, App State fans are generally nervous about the upcoming season. Josh from Concord saying, when App's message from the inside is we can't compete because of insert excuse, how can they possibly recruit players or donors, get to work, and go win some games to build back the program? I think they have a solid foundation to build back on. It's just a matter of whether or not they will do it with Dow Loggins or if it's going to take the next guy. You know, again, it's a different type of circumstance, but my own favorite football program at the end of the Frank Beamer era fell behind in many, many ways, especially financially, infrastructurally, and you look up and you're like 5 to 8 years behind everybody.

0: is it's mind blowing how big that place is gotten and how much it's ballooned. But what the problem is when it comes to the money, that I think is going to be the hurdle that they'll always have to deal with. And we heard the comments that Luke Combs made, I think, on Bussin' with the Boys earlier this year.
1: That he's like, not giving money.
0: Because it was kind of a situation like maybe not entirely like Troy Aikman with UCLA, where he gave money to a quarterback and then the quarterback left after 1 year. I just think he's kind of like, there's no loyalty until we get to this point. So until then, I think you're just going to have to scrape by.
1: Yeah.
0: And get off, you know, get where you can. The problem is, though, Kyle, looking at the schedule this year, they should take care of business against Maine. But if I were to ask you right now, ECU, App State, I'm probably going with ECU because at least with Blake Carroll.
1: I don't know. I really don't know. I understand leaning toward Blake Carroll. I think he's got a better track record.
0: Especially if it being at ECU.
1: Jim, ECU fans, I get it. Everybody wants to be optimistic. But they lost 21 starters, including their quarterback from last year. They could win 9 games. They could also win 3. We don't know how good ECU is going to be. So I can't sit here today and say, yeah, I'm definitely leaning ECU. I understand it if those guys are, if their fans are, but I don't think I can lean that way right now. I don't have any lean in that game, is my point.
0: Didn't you, in the back of your mind, you're going back to what ECU was when they lost all those seniors in 2022,
1: yeah,
0: including Holton Ahlers and how anemic the offense was.
1: Right.
0: So I think it's fair to have that in your back of your mind, but I'm going to give the benefit of the doubt to ECU in this situation.
1: Okay.
0: But you know, looking at the rest of the schedule, I think they should take care of Charlotte. Really, hopefully for Charlotte, as they stay healthy and then they see what it's like with Tim Albin in year two. I don't think they'll beat State. I know the whole upset thing with App State. I just can't trust App State right now to pull off an upset because that was when, in the past, when you had a lot more of a foundation. But looking at their Sun Belt schedule, like I look at them right now, I'm thinking maybe third or fourth in the conference.
1: Maybe. We'll see.
0: But that's kind of a step up, but that's not what they want the standard to be.
1: No, and I don't have a great feel for it. I mean, we'll just have to let it play out because with so much turnover, so much change, especially at that level, I don't feel good making a bold prediction about either one of those teams right now. So we'll just have to wait and see.
0: It feels wrong to say it, but I feel more confident about ODU than App State.
1: All right. Something else I want to get to from the Jim Zocchi conversation. Jim referred to Caleb Williams as a top 10 quarterback in the NFL. And I don't know if you saw this or not. The text line blew up when he did. There were several people who texted in saying things like, what is he talking about? In what world is Caleb Williams a top 10 quarterback in the NFL? I asked Jim, few weeks out from week one against Chicago in Uptown, how do you feel about the Bears? And he referenced Caleb Williams and said he was a top 10 quarterback in the NFL. Do you right now today see Caleb Williams as a top 10 quarterback in the NFL? Because I'll say this. There was a ranking that came out, ESPN, Jeremy Fowler, about a month and a half ago, almost exactly. And it was executives, coaches, scouts rank NFL quarterbacks for 2026. So the voters gave their own top 10 players at a position. Then Fowler and company compiled the results, ranked the candidates based on the number of top 10 votes, composite average, dozens of interviews, so on and so forth. Caleb Williams came in at number 10 on that list. Number 10. The list went, of course, Josh Allen 1, Patrick Mahomes 2, let's see, Matt Stafford 3, Joe Burrow 4, Lamar Jackson 5, Dak Prescott 6, Justin Herbert 7, Drake May 8, Jared Goff 9, and Caleb Williams 10.
0: So who's right behind him?
1: Like after him at 11?
0: Yeah, 11, 12, 13.
1: It stopped at 10. But okay. The honorable mentions were, the first one was Sam Darnold, Seattle. The next one was Jaden Daniels, Washington. Jordan Love, Green Bay. Brock Purdy, San Fran. Baker Mayfield, Tampa. Trevor Lawrence, Jacksonville.
0: I don't think it's a stretch to say he's a top 10 quarterback just because I think when you get outside the top 5, 6 for 16, it's a cluttered mess. There's little room between 6 and 16.
1: Sure.
0: So I don't really discourage anyone for saying that Caleb Williams is a top 10 quarterback. And I think when you take his talent and just look at what he does on the football field and his potential, yeah, he's made plays where it's like, yep, there's a reason he was a number 1 overall pick. That's what made his last year in college frustrating is because not only, the defense of USC sucked, but it felt like at times he was just going through the motions, just playing through games just to play through them, and it didn't feel like he was really trying to. It just felt like he was playing a video game, just like, all right, let me just throw it up there. Now it feels like he's in a more structured settlement here in the NFL,

0: He's got a good offensive coach beside him in Ben Johnson. And we finally saw what happened when you have an adequate offensive staff beside him last year.
1: So notably here, we're talking about the two quarterbacks that Bryce Young gets compared to the most, Caleb Williams and C.J. Stroud, who's in town this week. C.J. Stroud does not even crack the list as an honorable mention on this ESPN ranking from a month ago. Williams comes in at 10 on this list, though it's also notable that I think most fans, by the way, would say he's closer to that 12 to 17 range. Caleb Williams, I think most fans would say that.
0: They probably want to see more proof this year is probably what it is.
1: Probably. Yeah. I know Pro Football Focus, PFF graded Caleb Williams 16th overall last season, though they did argue that the metrics missed his unquantifiable big play traits. And that's illustrated by the fact that he had 11 touchdowns last year, thrown at least 20 yards downfield. That was two more than any other quarterback last season. The year prior, he was sacked 68 times. Last year, he was only sacked 24. So, I mean, he clearly got better. Ben Johnson clearly worked some magic. You know, sprinkled some magic fairy dust on Caleb Williams last year.
0: That and the money they spent on improving the offensive line.
1: No doubt about it. But he is a dynamic quarterback. Now, he is inconsistent as hell. Like, he really is still that. If you really like the advanced metrics, for instance, he had a 20% off-target rate. That was 37th out of 38 quarterbacks in 2025. So, I mean, he can be very inconsistent and very erratic. And Carolina's got to hit him week one. I mean, that's going to be true of every single week, but especially that week. Jalen Phillips got to go earn his money. And if his debut with the Panthers in Buffalo was any indication, I expect Jalen Phillips to really have some, you know, close, intimate conversations with Caleb Williams week one. Hopefully a few of them. But Princely's got to get there. Pat Jones got to get there. You got to get some pressure up the middle, because as good and dynamic as Caleb Williams is, he can be wildly inconsistent, especially when he's pressured. That's true of a lot of quarterbacks. But this guy right now, it seems especially, you push him off his spot, you get him under duress, he will throw you the football. It is absolutely critical in week one, as much as any other week of the season, that this pass rush gets home to Caleb Williams and hopefully can force him to give the ball away a couple of times, because he will do that for you now.
0: There's only one problem that you mentioned. Yeah, you need to get after him. You need to make sure that he doesn't scramble. The one problem you didn't mention when it comes to going against a quarterback like Caleb Williams, not many quarterbacks are like this, even in an era where we've seen more scrambling quarterbacks. Trying to tackle Caleb Williams sometimes is almost like trying to tackle a greased chicken.
1: Yeah. You could say that of Bryce Young, too, though.
0: At times, yeah.
1: Yeah.
0: But I feel like you see it more often with Caleb Williams. I think Bryce is more apt to stay in the pocket compared to Caleb. And this could be a detriment to Caleb in how much he escapes the pocket, even when it's clean. I kind of think that was a problem that Mike Vick faced in the early to mid-2000s. Once his first read wasn't there, he just decided to roll out to his left and see what would happen, or just go straight up the middle of the A-gap and try to get about a 12-yard run. But Caleb Williams is more apt to run as compared to Bryce Young. And so sometimes, especially when he's rolling out, this is one of those games where I'd want him the whole year, but this is one of those games where I really wish Nick Skorton was playing.
1: Yeah.
0: Because his energy and his motor could match that, if not topple, Caleb Williams a lot better compared to most edge rushers.
1: And I totally agree with wanting him out there badly. Gotta say, though, I like what I've seen from Princely last couple of times out. Really like it. I mean, he was very quiet against Arizona in that Hall of Fame game.
0: Which he said he was hoping he was in a track suit.
1: Well, I don't think he planned on playing. And then he looked much better against Buffalo and again against Jacksonville. I mean, I know Steve and Jake were really highlighting the bend. I mean, his ability to bend and get around the edge, I think there's something there.
0: The fact you got two guys in a room that have a lot of real good bend.
1: Yeah.
0: You have Jalen Phillips, and then you have Princely Umadmiel, and Princely starting to pop more. Like, even last year, do you remember Princely even doing that much in the preseason last year?
1: No, not at all.
0: So even though it's preseason, it's noticeable how much we've been talking about him.
1: I think he's taking it personal. I know he has, because I asked him that very question. I said, do you take it personally when people, you know, refer to you as a third down guy, you know, a pass rush specialist, but not a first and second down guy? And he said, yeah, I guess I do take it personally. And I think that, you know, if he plays like that with that chip on his shoulder, with the bend and the explosiveness that he's got, they got to score points. They have to take care of the ball. And they have to avoid playing from behind all the damn time. You cannot play from behind as much as they have, allow teams to run the football as much as they want to, and take a guy like Princely completely out of the equation. Can't happen.
0: That, and you need a linebacker outside Devin Lloyd.
1: Do we think that trade gets made this week?
0: No.
1: No?
0: I think next week.
1: You think that? Okay. Oh, next week. What are you waiting for, you think?
0: I don't know.
1: Cut down day?
0: Potentially, yeah.
1: Okay.
0: Either that, or you just get my boy Shaq back in here.
1: Well, wouldn't hate it. Wouldn't hate it. I mean, and if you're waiting too, it might indicate that, because you don't need, so long as he's in shape, you know, you don't need Shaq to have gone through all of training camp. So at this point, Smoke, I would welcome him back with open arms. 704-570-9610. Hit us up on the FNZ text line. Right now we go to Smoke on the headlines.
0: By the way, need to say it right.
1: What?
0: With arms wide open.
1: Well done.
0: Thank you. Not good news for the defending Super Bowl champs, as earlier today, rookie safety Bud Clark is going to miss the entire season. Bud Clark was their second-round draft pick, a guy I think we kind of talked about a little bit in passing, since he was a safety from TCU, maybe a target in round two or round three. Not really good news for them, as he suffered the injury on Sunday's game against the Tennessee Titans. But the last couple of days has not been good at all for the Seahawks, because not only did they lose the guy that was supposed to replace Kobe Bryant, who went to Chicago and is also injured, but if you remember, around the same time a couple days ago, we found out that one of their utility wide receivers that's kind of a grinder, Jake Bobo, out for most, if not the entire year, too.
1: Okay.
0: So while not the superstar guys, depth pieces to the defending Super Bowl champs are out for an extended period of time.
1: All right. We'll come back and wrap up the show. 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

0: 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One of the greatest songs ever written and recorded. Dolly Parton, Jolene. As we wrap up the show here on the day that we lost Dolly Parton, gone at the age of 80 earlier this afternoon in a video announcement from her family. Her legacy will live on in many, many, many ways. Musically, cinematically, philanthropically. We'll be talking about Dolly Parton for a very, very long time. Her own father was illiterate, which is in part why she began Dolly Parton's Imagination Library back in 1995. It was that, and also I think the story goes, she heard a story about a young girl who was in an elementary school class who was asked to bring a book to class for show and tell. She brought a phone book because it was the only book her family had, and that was part of the reason that Dolly set about giving away what I just found out is over 325 million age-appropriate children's books for free on the month, every month, to every child who wanted one up to the age of five. And all three of my kids are enrolled in that program. So Dolly Parton means a lot to me, to our family, to so many families out there. And we wish her Godspeed and rest in peace to one of the greatest to ever do it. I just got a text smoke. I was reminded of this. Bunker Hill Paul said, did y'all already talk about how the Detroit Lions copied our jerseys? Of all the things we've gotten to today, that has not made the list yet, but I'm glad you mentioned it. The NFL revealed its latest lineup of their rivalry uniforms, and I'll spare you the rest of it. Detroit's uniform looks like laughably close to a Panthers uniform. What are they doing here? How did nobody stop this thing and think, you know what? That looks like something I've seen before. How did nobody catch this? How did it make it all the way through?
1: And a lot of these rivalry uniforms are absolute trash.
0: I don't like them. We do too much tinkering with uniforms.
1: Which is why...
0: Maybe I'm the old guy in the room now, but we do way too much tinkering with jerseys.
1: Mm-hmm. Which is why I've always been, and I always will be, team, don't change a damn thing with the uniforms. All right? The only suggestion I think that is fair is maybe have a white helmet, because I think that'll pop on certain uniform combinations. But outside of that, don't change what we have, because what we have here in North Carolina with the Carolina Panthers is damn good as is.
0: Yeah. I mean, I've seen some people like side by side. They even used Andy Dalton in his 14 uniform, which I think was the example that Detroit tweeted out. I mean, they're damn near identical, man.
1: Yeah.
0: They are damn near identical. The only difference is the stripe coming across the shoulder pads is angled in a little bit, whereas the Panthers one kind of goes straight across and down the shoulder. That's like the only clear difference. I mean, I guess they say Detroit on them, but like stylistically, what's different about them? Almost nothing. It's laughable. We had a texter here, 231 number, saying, I'm a Lions fan and I disapprove of the uniform. It's so bad, they just mailed it in. Yeah.
1: Because the Lions don't need to change their uniform. Like,
0: no, stop changing things. The Lions have great uniforms.
1: Look, and I get it. This is only alternate, but when they redesigned their logo a couple years ago, guess what they did? Barely anything, because they don't need to change it. It's a timeless look. It's simple, simplistic, yeah, but it gets the job done. That's why they're never, ever going to touch, and they never should, touch the Raiders uniforms, because those are perfect. The Cowboys, even though we don't like the Cowboys, got to admit, pretty damn good look. There's a reason they stuck with that look for over 60 years now.
0: You done? You good?
1: Yeah.
0: All right. We got to catch them up on what they've missed. It's time for the rewind. It's okay. You got it out. I was just checking. We go back to hour number one. Nick Carboni, NBC Charlotte sports director, sports anchor, on if he thinks running back A.J. Dillon should make the Panthers 53-man roster.
2: He's absolutely made a case. He does it differently than the other three backs. You need that kind of change up, so to speak, although he's more of a, I don't know what you would call him for a baseball pitch. I mean, he's coming right inside at you, right? So he gives them that dynamic. He's got experience. He's done it at a high level in the past, especially with the Packers. And, you know, he's a guy that you can count on in certain situations. Short yardage, you'd love to have him there too. So given that they still are going to look to Achane in the return game, and they just drafted him last year, and he does have a little giddy up too out of the backfield, pass catching and running, I'd be hard pressed to say they're only keeping three of them, especially as you mentioned, like that's going to be the commitment this year is going to be to the run game. And I think they have the guys and the personalities to really lean into it.
0: Later in the show, Jim Zocchi, Carolina Panthers Radio Network and voice of the ECU Pirates, on how different the ECU offense will look with John David Baker now back at Ole Miss.
3: Yeah, North Texas led the nation in scoring last year, 45 points per game. And it's going to be an air raid. I think it's going to be probably the biggest difference might be that it'll probably be a little bit quicker, shorter attack with, you know, slants and quicker routes, catch and run stuff. Whereas with John David Baker, who's now the Ole Miss offensive coordinator, it was Anthony Smith, and you had a little more confidence in the long game. So I think you got to see how the offensive line holds up, first of all, because to throw the long routes, you have to have a long time in the pocket. So I think maybe initially at first, it could be a little West Coast-ish in a way, but it'll feature a good run game. Even at North Texas, kind of lost in all that, was they had a really strong run game, and there's three really talented running backs at ECU with Ashton Gray, Michael Allen, and then T.J. Engelman is a holdover from last year. Ashton Gray came from North Texas. So I think it'll be a good dose of the power run game in addition to what they're going to do through the year.
0: That's The Rewind. A look back into the show each and every day as we wrap things up. As a reminder, to get us wherever you get your podcasts, go to Apple, Spotify, Google, search The Kyle Bailey Show, download and subscribe. 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
1: I'm tipping my cap to Martin Allen Wims II. That's a random name, but guess what? He's now the OC for a game for Akron. He won the contest.
0: Did he really?
1: Yeah.
0: Oh.
1: Good for him. Just a random guy.
0: All right. I'll tip my cap to Dolly. That's obvious. Rest in peace, Dolly Parton. We are back tomorrow. I'm headed out early to Panthers joint practice with the Texans. We'll have full reports of everything we lay eyes on tomorrow afternoon. We'll see you at 3. Until then, for Smoke, I'm KB, Sports Radio, 92.7 WFNZ.
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5: The story of the game is the interior offensive line.
6: Yeah.
5: Like, it's like point blank, period. So they opted to not play either of the starting guards that they paid Bone, you know, a combined $150 million plus to. And it obviously showed. A Chandler Zavala is far from a fan favorite as it is. Saturday's only going to hurt his status with the fan base. Yep. He had a miserable outing. Brady Christensen wasn't innocent either. That sack, it looked like he and Zavala both had issues. Multiple times they had issues with kind of passing off stunts. So if we end up, Bone, having to play both of those guards, if you have injuries to both guards, man, we are in trouble.
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15: I think we're all aware of the receiver, you know, group. It feels like we have about seven guys that I'd love to keep. I don't know if we're going to be able to keep seven. You know, there's been years where we were able to keep seven for a while. I don't know if that's possible. So those guys are competing. They're pushing. You know, that's Jimmy. That's John Mechie, Jasim Reed. Casey Washington keeps making plays. So these are guys that are going to be in the conversation as we get down to it.
13: All right, so there you go. That's what we were looking for there right there.
16: Thank you, Dave.
13: The wide receiver battles, and something interesting there. He would like to keep seven, Bone, but doesn't know if this year he'll be able to do it. They've alternated basically between six or seven guys on at the wide receiver spot really over the last couple of years, depending on, you know, situation on the roster at other positions and just kind of, you know, time of the season. It's kind of going back and forth. But he's telling you right there, and what he's alluding to, Bone, I'm sure, means there are other spots on the roster, other positions on the roster where we might need to keep an extra number than maybe we usually do, where in the past we were able to have a seventh guy. So let's start first with the wide. Let's see. Let's try to work out how this math works and, like, what position, Bone, what positions might need an extra guy, and why wide receiver, and what other positions might have to, you know, stay on the lower end. As far as wide receiver goes, If they keep only six, that basically means, Bone, that they will have obviously the top three, even though XL's in a boot and is not going to play this week against the Texans. You got your top three. You have Bryson Tremaine, who everybody feels like, you know, the special team stuff has him there. And then you're looking, if you only stay six, then you're looking at two players that you keep after that. Right? You're talking about Horn. You're talking about Mechie. You're talking about Jasiim Reed. Probably the two of, and David Moore, right? So you're talking about two guys, two spots for four guys.
10: I talked to a source yesterday, Mac, that gave me some intel on perhaps the Panthers thinking about the wide receiver spot. Jasiim Reed is very well in the mix for a top six spot here, along with Tremaine and Horn as the back end wideouts. Mechie apparently is going to have an uphill battle to make this despite the game the other day, and then David Moore there. So Jasiim Reed's got a real chance, despite not playing the other day, to make this team.
13: I believe it.
10: And per the same source, there's quite a conundrum with Darren Waller right now on what to do with him roster-wise, because they like all the other tight ends. Would they go as far as keeping five tight ends on the roster?
13: Yeah.
10: And taking a wide receiver away?
13: Well,
10: that's something they have to think about.
13: Yeah, that's because it's got to be a give and take, right? Like if you are giving up a wide receiver spot, and I have no problem with that, by the way. I don't need three of those four guys that I just mentioned being there. By the way, I think Reed's had a better camp than Mechie. When they were both healthy, Reed would play. It's ahead of Mechie. Like, as good as Mechie was in the third quarter the other night, that what you're telling me, Bone, it makes sense to me. So if
10: you were all over yesterday with when he came into the game.
13: Yeah. It's and with Horn, notice he started coming in early and earlier. Hall of Fame game, he didn't come in until late second quarter, even without the starters playing. You could tell he is earning it. He's earning more
10: now. You are so right about Horn's body, by the way, Jimmy Horn's body. The interview with Danielle Stein yesterday, the dude's got some guns all of a sudden.
13: He's worked. You could tell he's worked on pumping some damn iron. No doubt. I don't know if anybody still says pumping iron, but Horn. He's been doing it.
10: It's a Horn show.
13: So anyway, I think six wide receivers, more could be on the practice squad. And I feel like, Bone, he and Canales are tight enough. Practice squad guys get called up all the time, right? Like, I feel like more. I don't think anybody's beating down our doors to get more. I feel like that would make sense. So, yeah, what you're saying is,
10: put a hat and a polo on him and say, here, stand there a little bit.
13: Coach him up. That's what he did when he was hurt last year. He coached him up. So you're saying, would they go five at tight end to keep Waller and Sanders for now, and then they sacrifice a number at wide receiver?
10: That also tells me, Mac, that they still don't fully know what the wide receiver room is going to look like ultimately. They're trying to figure out, can Sanders do something? What's Mitchell Evans? I think they know Tremble well enough. But I think the other guys, Matt, they're afraid maybe to move off somebody, because I don't know if they really know what the other four guys are capable of right now. So I think they're afraid to, you know, on the depth chart, move Sanders off, put Waller here, whatever. I think Tremble's their only real known commodity because they kind of know what his game is.
13: I will say
10: the other guys, they don't fully know right now.
13: And Evans, right? Yeah. Tremble and Evans. Yeah. I will say this, Bone. It's obviously a Sanders-Waller thing. I think you and I both believe Felipe Franks is on this squad for special teams. Plus, I think he's played way better tight end than people would have thought in this camp. Had another big catch, awesome catch yesterday, apparently. But I think what it comes down to is with Waller, if you cut Sanders and Waller gets hurt, remember, he did three stints on the IR last year. Like, at his age, Bone, he could still do it when he was on the field, six touchdowns in nine games. Would you trust him to stay healthy all year? So I wonder if they're worried about if they cut Sanders and Waller gets hurt. And it's like, man, we just ran Sanders out of here, and he went and got picked up by someone.
10: Also, they could,
13: you know what I mean?
10: They could do a thing, Mac, where they evaluate the tight end room for the first 4 weeks of the season, get Waller ready to go. Then there's a bye week. Then by week six, maybe they're ready to unleash Waller when he's in full game shape. I don't know. Something to think about.
13: Yeah, definitely.
10: See, I mean, if Sanders is showing signs or whatever, then maybe it's not a big deal. But maybe you have Waller on ice ready to go in case you need him.
13: I have to be honest. If they cut, I feel like Sanders has got more than enough of a chance. And I'm not saying he's been bad in camp, but if they gamble on health and keep Waller and say bye to Sanders and we lose him, I'm not going to blast him for it. You know what I mean? If Waller, because here's the thing, you keep five tight ends, well, then can you keep three quarterbacks? Can you keep Haynes King? You keep five tight ends, can you keep A.J. Dillon? Can you keep a fourth running back? Like, those are spots, Bone, where I value the extra spot more. I don't want to jeopardize Haynes King and try to practice squad him. And A.J. Dillon, too, I want him on this roster. He's playing a ton of special teams. It's not like he doesn't contribute there.
10: I think Dillon's, you know? I think Dillon's made this team, and what, how much is he going to play, contribute? We'll figure that out along the way, but I think Dillon has made this team. Walk him down, wants to put Sanders on the practice squad because he doesn't think anyone's going to pick his slow backside up.
13: Former second-day pick, I could see somebody give him a shot. But again, if we lose him, I'm not going to cry over that. I'm not going to go off on Dan Morgan over that.
10: How about this? JT Sanders has lasted too long here. Sincerely, Ian Thomas. There's a new Ian.
13: How does the roster math work out? If you're keeping six at wide receiver, as Canales seems to hint there, that we can't keep seven, right? Well, what positions are you keeping extra guys out? We're running down some of those. 704-570-9610 if you want to jump in. I was looking at all the writers, Bone, final 53 projections. You've got multiple guys that don't have Isaiah Simmons making the roster. There's multiple guys saying just the four safeties. Just Merrick, Scott, and then the two young guys, Ransom and Wheatley.
10: Special teams can sometimes be the forgotten area of the team. I'm looking at it as if you get Isaiah Simmons, Felipe Franks, and Tremaine as all special teams guys, that's a hell of a special teams unit right there. Led by Mr. Jansen, of course.
13: See, I would want to keep Isaiah Simmons for special teams. But to this point, Bone, we're trying to keep everybody. There is a roster limit.
10: That's what I'm saying.
13: Five tight ends feels a little rich.
10: You said, though, when the show began, we got 69 spots now.
13: Using practice squad, you put a guy on there, you risk having him snagged and put on someone else's active roster. You know, so I'm talking about the guys that you want to make sure you protect.
10: The guy we have to keep away from our practice squad, Mac, is the owner of the Dallas Cowboys, Mr. Jerry Jones. Yeah. You gave me Mr. Mingo, and I'm looking for someone else there that's as good as he is.
16: He caught a 53-yard touchdown on Saturday night's game.
13: Mingo.
16: Joe Milton, who's going to beat out Sam Howell for that backup
10: spot. Bazooka Joe got him the touchdown.
13: How is Sam? I can't slander Sam Howell, Sun Valley's finest, but some people tried to tack like he could come here and start over Bryce, didn't they? People tried to tell us that? Yep. Anyway, I hope if he does lose a job, I hope he catches on.
10: Amit told us
13: somewhere
10: he's
13: going to
10: win three Super Bowls at some point along the way.
13: Amit's got some takes. I know Amit gets in on the text line and just rips our takes, but man, he got some doozies too.
10: Yeah, not good.
13: He's going to make, when we do our book, Bone, of the text line freezing cold takes, Amit may be on the cover of that bad boy. Now listen, when you do the WFNZ radio host freezing cold takes, it's going to be me on the die. I understand.
10: I will say, Mac, that we could also be on the cover.
13: I'm definitely on the FNZ host cover. Don't sleep on Flounders freezing cold takes, by the way. We were talking off the air yesterday. You know when Jimmy Horn's preseason surge started? I believe it was the day after Flounder declared that he will be cut and will not make the roster. I guarantee it.
10: Yeah, Walker had a list of guys he's ran off, and they're all going to make the team.
13: Flounder can reverse curse, and he can straight up curse. I may have to mentor him, Bone. He is the next great young cursor.
10: Remember that year he told us the Mets would not win another game the rest of the year, and it was early July?
13: He was wrong on that one, shockingly. All right, let's get some other roster spots here, Bone, that are out there. Linebacker, I noticed there was a difference, Bone, in linebacker. One of the three insiders, we're talking about Mike Kay, Alex Zetlow, and Joe Person doing the 53. One of them kept Jackson Kuwach on. They kept a fifth inside linebacker.
16: Walker paid them to do so.
13: Does Walker love him some Jackson Kuwach?
16: That's his guy.
10: Does Musa know this?
13: Is he cheating on Musa? Is Musa okay with a love triangle? Jackson Kuwach, again, feels practice squad to me. Like, I feel like he's made some plays. I've also seen him miss some tackles when he's been in there. I don't really feel like I'd rather have Isaiah. If it comes down to special teams, I'd rather have Isaiah Simmons than him. Like, if it comes down to keeping it five safeties or five linebackers, I go Simmons over Kuwatch.
10: Definitely practice squad. He's a big dude, though, man. 6'4".
13: He is.
10: 230. Yeah, development.
13: He's interesting, no doubt.
10: No, I want him around, but maybe not on the main roster right away.
13: What about what Mike Kay did?
10: We're going to call Mac his roster development, though, Kuwatch.
13: Well, you're on the Kuwatch.
10: We're on Kuwatch 2026.
13: Yeah, you can't do Kuwatch watch. That would sound
10: Kuwatch
13: dumb.
10: Kuwatch watch.
13: What about what Mike Kay did with his projected 53 at offensive line? He only has 8 linemen. Now, this doesn't count.
16: That's light.
13: This doesn't count Moten and Icky, who he is thinking, Bo, might go on that pup list for the first 4 weeks. So if you do that and you don't have those guys, he has, Bone, the starters and then Brady C. And he has no Stone Forsythe. And he has no Albert Reese. So the backup tackle would be Brady C.
10: He did in a tweet say that Albert Reese was a very tough one for him, that he thinks he's got a chance, but he debated that one for a while. Albert Reese had the highest PFF grade on Friday night.
13: Do we think Stone Forsythe could be cut?
10: Again, we can't keep them all, so someone's going to have to go off this roster.
13: But don't you need – can you have Brady Christensen as your backup tackle?
16: You wouldn't think so,
13: like,
16: man.
13: Again, listen, if he can get back to where he is when he's at his best, I feel fine with it.
16: That's a month
13: but
16: away.
13: He's not there yet. So at the start of the season, I'm not saying Stone Forsythe's Jackie Slater, but like, kids, look him up, Jackie Slater.
10: He's not even AC.
13: But like AC Slater. Kids, look him up, too.
16: What a call.
10: Now, did he not have Kurhan on there as well?
13: He's got Kurhan. He's okay. Got Brady C. And who else does he have on there? There's no Stone Forsythe.
10: No Reese.
13: It's only 8.
10: Yeah.
13: We
10: could actually pull it up here and look.
13: Go look that. Look that I baby got, up over here. I'm flapping my gums.
16: Mac, yeah. I just don't think, can you really go into the season with 8 offensive linemen? I know you're
13: getting, I think you need 9.
16: Yeah.
13: I think you need 9.
16: That was a conversation I had with Hoggard as I was leaving the building yesterday. 8's just, that's a light number going into the, I know you're getting 2 guys back.
10: He's got Walker, Lewis, Fortner, Hunt, Freeland, Christensen, Hecht, and Kurhan.
13: Hecht. I don't forget my man Sam Hecht. So it's Hecht, Kurhan, and Christensen off the bench. So again, Brady C., is he ready to be backup? Coming off a torn ACL? Backup tackle?
10: Wow.
13: That to me, I feel like you got to keep a Forsythe or a Reese until you get Moten or Icky back. Then I think that tackle goes. But anyway, I don't know. It's interesting. This dude says, are a lot of people roster dorks like you guys?
16: Yes.
13: Heck yeah. Look at the text line. There are roster dorks all over the place on the text line.
10: Talking about the team is dork? Is being a dork? What are you talking about? I got a lot of dork stuff I do. Not this.
13: I guess caring about the 53 man. I'm proud of myself. Now, I'm proud of us.
10: I do this for my Madden team. That might be dorky.
13: This dude said, what happens to Zavala? You didn't mention his name.
16: I'll be in the kitchen.
13: I think everybody thinks Zavala is cut. I think everybody feels like it will be time to cut him, Bone. He had such a brutal start to this preseason. I don't think he can come back for it. Plus, there's just better options. Kurhan's a better option. Brady C as a backup guard's a better option, right?
10: Yeah, you don't cut the Kurhan. That's one thing you don't do.
13: Don't mess with the Kurhan on cut day, baby.
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10: Bless you. You are a very quiet sneezer.
13: Just call me sneezy. Well, I'm trying not
10: to
13: sneeze.
10: Do you not make noise when you sneeze? I'm a big ol'. Achoo!
13: I try to not sneeze. Is that weird?
10: Yeah, I let it out.
13: Because I don't want the snot to fly everywhere.
10: Oh, I let it fly, baby.
13: You do? I've been told, I don't know, is this true? Somebody,
10: my nickname used to be snot.
13: Somebody told me it's not healthy to try to hold your sneezes in.
10: It's not, no.
13: But I don't want the snot going everywhere. I've had too many of those explosions.
10: Can it go like backwards and make you explode? Or is that a
13: wise step? I had not heard that one. I'm just trying to, I think I need to let it out or it won't stop.
10: Yeah, what's going on here, man? Sneeze for real.
13: There it is. I'm sorry. See, I also didn't want to do it on the air. That's not polite.
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0: Wes and Walker on a Do It To It Tuesday. You're listening to Sports Radio 92.7 WFNZ. And I just need to ask why, Wes. Because you brought to my attention KFC and Oreo's partnership.
1: Yeah.
0: And what they're going to launch to the public in China. KFC and Oreo are reversing their bizarre fried chicken cookie crossover with a new burger featuring Oreo-style buns, mashed potatoes, covered in crushed cookies, and a fried chicken filet. Now, anytime somebody drops something like this, you and I think, have very similar takes on it.
1: Yeah.
0: I'll try anything once for the most part, but this does not look appetizing. And I'll be honest, of the things that I would be most interested in trying, this is at the bottom of the list. Like, chicken and waffle, chicken sandwich at Chick-fil-A? Yeah, baby, I'm in. I'm diving in. I scraped my knee because I dove on the fumble on the concrete in the parking lot. I want that sandwich. This, y'all can have that.
1: Yeah, it's, you know, it doesn't sound the greatest when you look, especially the mashed potatoes portion of it, the mashed potatoes covered in crushed Oreo pieces. So, yeah, but I would be interested to try it just to see what it's looking like. I know we get the sweet and savory going here. So, you know, I would give it a 50-50 shot.
0: Mashed potatoes? What are we doing with the mashed potatoes?
1: Yeah,
0: even?
1: That's why.
0: Is that for the cookie crumble adhesive?
1: Yes. Yeah, I guess so.
0: I don't need that.
1: They definitely okay. They must have been smoking and having a good time, and then they figured out, hey, let's do this.
0: Do people that are high even want that sandwich? Yeah. Depending on how high you are, I guess. I don't know. I don't even know if they want that sandwich. 704-570-9610. Yeah, we're getting some throw-up emojis from K-Town Steve on the text line. So I'm kind of with you there, K-Town Steve. Sirloin Hater says, Walker, you're better than Cam then? Okay, what, does Cam want this? I don't know who that is.
1: Cam Newton make a video? What are we talking about? You got to specify a little bit, Sirloin.
0: Help me out. Bebop from Rock Thrill with a text message that just warms my heart because it's from one of my favorite movies of all time. I would be like Ralphie's little brother in A Christmas Story. They'd have to shove it down my mouth with a plunger. Yeah, but he said meatloaf, beatloaf. I hate meatloaf. That's exactly what I would be doing, just like Ralphie on A Christmas Story. 704-570-9610. I do want to play a couple of other sound bites from Dave Canales before we get to the top five position battles, or even just battles. It doesn't have to be position battles. Just top five battles that you're expecting in joint practice between the Panthers and the Texans tomorrow. Let's roll with some of the tougher cuts. What Dave Canales had to say about that. Let's start with the linebacker position over there, Floundy. Remember, it was a couple of weeks ago. It was after that Hall of Fame game when Canales let the world know it is a head-to-head battle at that second starting linebacker spot between Claude Chehrlis and Trevon Wallace. We checked in on that via the media yesterday. Here's what Canales had to say about that LB2 spot.
2: Yeah, they're head-to-head. You know, it's back and forth, and it's like it's neck and neck. Again, I've talked about this before, but these are guys who aren't just teammates. These are friends, and they understand that. They understand what they're up against. We could use them both, and we're going to need them. You know, and the nature of the position is a violent spot, and both of the guys can help us on special teams as well. So we'll have to make that decision as we get closer, but they're both doing a great job of competing to be in that spot next to Devin.
0: We referenced this a little bit yesterday. You and I both believe that Trevon Wallace has the inside track, but it's not because he's been outstanding. It's because he's probably been a little bit better in the last two preseason games, I believe, than Chehrlis. And I do think Wallace is better in coverage, even if Chehrlis is better against the run. Now, Canales did talk about being violent at that spot. Mm-hmm. And I think Chehrlis is a more violent linebacker than I believe Trevon Wallace is. But you and I still feel like it's probably going to be the third round pick out of Kentucky who trots out there next to Devin Lloyd.
1: Yeah, I mean, I think if it's close, and both of them are young players still, but I think if it's close, you're going to go with your draft pick who you still want to develop, because I think a lot of times franchises, they still hold out that hope that, hey, maybe once we get him in game scenario, playing beside a Devin Lloyd, because they haven't gotten to play beside each other. Now, I know they do in practice, but as far as in game situations, maybe, you know, the vet can coach him up and help him out a little bit more on the field to smooth out some of the rougher edges of his game. And, you know, maybe we can start to get a little bit of polish when we, you know, shine him.
0: So I was listening to the Mina Kimes podcast yesterday, and they've been doing this division breakdown preview for every single division. She has different guests on and whatnot. And it was kind of funny listening to the AFC North breakdown for all of the different teams, because one of the thematic problems for all of these squads was the linebacker position. And it sounded a lot like what's happening here in Carolina. Now, I think the Panthers at that linebacker spot last year, if they weren't the worst team with their two starting linebackers, they were the second worst. And many people would point to Cincinnati as having the worst linebackers in the league. If Carolina was 31st in DVOA and allowing passes to get completed in the middle part of the field, Panthers would be 31st, the Bengals would be 32nd. So the Bengals, they made an adjustment or two, but they didn't go all in on fixing that position, right? Pittsburgh has a bunch of really talented players all across the board, but Patrick Queen, it's going okay. It feels like he's always a step away.
1: Yeah, he's a decent player.
0: Right, but he's not very good in coverage, and so they were discussing how maybe you have Queen in on first and second down, and then you rotate in the better coverage linebacker in on third down. And I did wonder, man, with the way that offenses are so nuanced, they're so explosive, offensive coordinators are so smart. It's funny, man. Linebacker, that is the spot you almost look at every time and think, whatever your weakness is at the second level is what I'm going to attack. And it's really hard to find linebackers that are well-rounded enough to just play every single down. Right? I think it's probably more of an issue than we realize. And I'm glad that Carolina went and spent big money on that with Devin Lloyd coming in here, because we desperately needed an upgrade. You could not rely on a rookie linebacker to be the guy for you this upcoming season. But I wonder just how much more of a problem that is all across the National Football League. Wes, here we are even talking about it with Houston. Shire's a good linebacker. Let's not get that twisted any way, shape, or form. Mm-hmm. It's still the weakest group that they have on what is the best defense in the NFL. Linebacker, cornerback is always the position tagged as the hardest position to play in football, because of it's just tough to mirror these freak athletes that a 4.5 40 is a slow time at the wide receiver spot. I wonder if linebackers kind of raising their hand on this a little bit. Hey, if I'm 230, they're going to run right at me, and here comes a big old 300-pound lineman that's pulling and blocking me. And if I am 230 and I'm good in coverage, or if I'm 250 and I'm good against the run, well, now they're going to put one of these crazy athletes at tight end and I got to cover that guy. And it's really hard to be good at both.
1: Well, I think the thing is, I don't necessarily deem it fully a skill issue. I think also, too, it's a rules thing as well. You can't really put your hands on a guy's past 5 yards. So that makes it tough for linebackers to guard some of these players. You know, when you're guarding a running back coming out of the backfield or tight end, especially if he gets a free release, you know, you got two-way go. So that's hard to deal with as well. But and then you can't intimidate as much as you once could at middle linebacker. You can still crack some guys, but you just can't patrol the middle of the field the same way you used to be able to. You used to could make guys really fear coming across that middle to catch a football. If you were a Mike linebacker, you could just blow people up all the time, and that would affect how guys would come across that middle. And I think now, because so much has changed there, it has kind of, I'm not going to say rendered them powerless, because you still have some guys that are really good at it, but I think it makes it a lot tougher, on top of the fact if you don't have the greatest skill set in the world to be able to do it.
0: Well, what's funny is here I am looking at Pro Football Focus. This is weird, because apparently Gordon McGinnis on Pro Football Focus posted this article 7/15, August 25th. I did not mean to go to this article. Guess where he has the Carolina Panthers linebacking corps ranked?
1: Last.
0: No, not even close.
1: Oh, 10th. Oh, yeah, because he considers the edges, because it's a 3-4.
0: Is that what he does?
1: Yeah,
0: because
1: that's
0: I'm
1: what he's
0: shocked
1: doing.
0: To see number 10.
1: If you read the thing, that's what
0: gotcha.
1: They do.
0: Okay, so that was just dropped today.
1: Yeah.
0: So, well,
1: what is he saying then?
0: So the Panthers made a splash at linebacker in free agency, picking up Devin Lloyd.
1: Yeah.
0: After another strong season from the former Jag standout. All he mentions is Lloyd, and then he mentions next to him is Trevin Wallace.
1: Okay.
0: Who's compiled coverage grades of 64.2, 64.5 in his first two seasons in the NFL. I'm looking at everybody else mentioned. They're talking inside linebacker.
1: Then, I mean, but then I guess we don't factor in the because we're just thinking about the linebacker that they don't have as far as you want that LB2 and that 34 to be really good, but you did add an All-Pro, so I wasn't even thinking about that.
0: I mean, fair. I think I look at this and I only get more emboldened in my previous point.
1: Mm-hmm.
0: In that Carolina, they picked up Devin Lloyd. That's an all-pro last year. Mm-hmm. That's a damn good pickup. And yet, here we are, still a little worried about that line beat LB2 spot. So, with Devin Lloyd, that makes you a top 10 unit. With Claude Chehrlis and Trevin Wallace as the guy that's right next to him. Man, that's... I would not have guessed 10.
1: Well, I think that, you know, for one... And I'm just trying to go into his mind. I'm thinking that obviously every team doesn't have an all-pro at Mike Backer. So I think that weighed more heavily than anything.
0: I get the thinking. Fair. And I definitely get the thinking. I get how the rules, right? It's a rules thing with even cornerback play. You know, it's really hard to play back then when you were allowed to be more physical. But obviously now you're not. And it makes it that much harder. Just linebacker, it's changed so much, too, where when you were a pass happy league, all right, well, we'll just get dudes that are really good in coverage. And then we started to shift over the last couple of years to some of these run heavy formats. And then you would bring in multiple tight ends, and mm-hmm. now we'll just run it right at. If you want to be light in the keister in the second level, then we'll just run it right at you and then play the time of possession game. Linebackers dictate a lot of what the offenses are going to do. And so if you're not well-rounded, then your weaknesses are way more exposed. And that's really hard. Mm-hmm. I mean, you're just shooting up a flare constantly. Here I am. Attack me. I got a lot of respect for the linebacker position.
1: Well, I think, too, when you look, because, you know, for Trevin Wallace, his poorest grade is his run defense grade at a 43.3, but his 64.5 coverage grade, when you look at a lot of their top guys, when you go to the linebackers, you know, it's a lot of guys in the 60s, or a fair amount of guys, I should say, in the 60s and the 50s that are among the top 20 linebackers that they have. But, you know, Devin Lloyd was their number three guy last year. So, again, that's probably what I would say. I don't know that they're going off the depth and everything else, but you know, for the Panthers having the 10th best linebacking core, okay.
0: Fair. Top 10 unit. I would bet nobody else would say that if we just were talking at the bar somewhere. Yeah, man, we got a top 10 unit, right? Like Devin Lloyd doing mm-hmm. a lot of the heavy lifting, but I get the thinking and adding an all pro. Let's move on and talk about the five biggest battles heading into this joint practice against Houston tomorrow. Let's go 5-4-3-2-1. You want to start with the fifth most interesting battle going into tomorrow?
1: Oh, okay.
0: I can go first if you want to think about
1: it. There are a lot of good ones. I will start with Nico Collins and J.C. Horn.
0: Okay.
1: I'll start with that. Because there are a lot of good matchups to pick from, but I will start with

0: Ravens edge rushers against the tackles for this squad. The reason I have it four is because I really don't know how much we're going to learn about Monroe Freeling.
1: What are we going to do?
0: Yeah. First year rookie that hadn't played an NFL game yet got destroyed by the second best edge rusher in the league.
1: Yeah.
0: He's a bust.
1: Yeah.
0: Our season's ruined. Oh no. Rashid Walker, who signed swing tackle money, just got beat by Danielle Hunter. Oh my God. It's ruined.
1: Yeah.
0: Like, if those guys show up against those edges and they play competently, they play well, I'm good. Mm. I feel great. I am skipping down the sidewalk here in the Queen City. If they get destroyed, I'm not going to love it, but I'm also not going to have this as some kind of referendum on what the season's going to look like.
1: Yeah, I think those are good points. I think the thing is, though, you know, could you be surprised? Because if Monroe Freeling is able to hold his own against these tackles, I mean, against these edges, I think it bodes very well for him if he's able to do that. So, you know, can you win every other rep? Because you know that this is one of those matchups that you hope it's going to go to where they win some and you win some. And so if you're able to operate in that fashion, I think you're good to go. I will go to my second matchup. I will go with Kamari Lassiter, who's a really good corner in his own right, going up against Jalen Coker. You know, just to see what Coker can do against one of the better corners in the league. I think when you talk about second corners, he's got to be up there, you know, with the best of them. So I think that that will be a fun matchup to see those two squaring off.
0: I'll go with my third best matchup. It's a little bit Panthers front office versus Texans front office, but it's Caden McDonald versus Lee Hunter and Sam Hecht. Both of them.
1: Okay.
0: So, Caden McDonald was an early second round pick. I know how much you loved him. You clocked him pretty early as being a difference maker. I think most Panthers fans kind of were open to the idea of welcoming him in. Mm-hmm. Big time run stuffer at Ohio State. The biggest question about him being a first rounder was, is there enough pass rushing prowess? And depending on what side of the fence you were on there, if he could get interior pass rush heightened enough, if you believed in that, he was a first rounder. If you didn't, then he was a second. Houston gets him. The rich get richer. He's making plays in the preseason. So that guy went about 15 spots ahead of where Lee Hunter was selected. It doesn't mean that Carolina missed him, right? It doesn't. Oh, no, they made such a horrible decision. Just defensive tackles play in very similar spots that close in the draft together. Yeah, man, like that's a battle. You got a battle against him. And here you are talking about another rookie in Sam Hecht, who's been playing pretty damn well in preseason. People like the athleticism. He gets out in space and he moves. And I feel like he's been playing better in preseason, better than he has in some of the clips that we've seen. Kind of this foregone conclusion that Fortner's going to be the starting center. Not much of a battle at all once people started covering practice. But Hecht looks good. Rookie versus rookie. Are we going to see any of those matchups? Hecht versus McDonald. I just think their second round pick in McDonald versus a couple of our guys in Lee Hunter and Sam Hecht in very different ways. That's an interesting battle I'll be paying attention to.
1: I like that. The next one that I'll go with the interior of the Carolina Panthers offensive line against the middle of the Texans defense. If we want to paint with broad strokes, if you look at it up the middle, the Texans deploy Tommy Togiai and Sheldon Rankins, former Louisville great, up the middle, along with those linebackers that we talked about, Azeez Al-Shaahir and Henry Tuatolo. Yeah. So, yeah, because we talked about the edges, and both of those guys are pretty good balanced edges to where it's tough to run, you know, and pass against them. Now, that still doesn't mean you don't attack them, but I think for the Panthers, if they want to, you know, make some headway, I think that would be a matchup to watch. Not to mention, the Panthers have run the ball, like, just okay in the preseason. So I would like to see that interior really kind of lead the way for everybody else and for them to be able to attack the middle of that Texans defense, because we've talked about it. There's a place where they're vulnerable and they're still going to be pretty talented in that area, but if there's a place you can attack them, it's in the middle of that defense. So can you, you know, shove the ball down their throat?
0: Zach from Philly says Keelan Rutledge, the first round pick for Houston, offensive lineman out of Georgia Tech versus Lee Hunter. That's a rookie battle that you want to watch. Basically, if we wanted to give you the 30,000 foot view of this specific battle we're discussing, it's some of the rookies for Houston

0: versus some of the rookies for Carolina. Last one, and then I think number one on my list can be its own segment. You even have that mentioned at 120. So the second most important battle, right? Because we've been going in reverse order, 5-4-3-2. Mm-hmm. I've got T-Mac versus Houston secondary. Sick battle, man. I'm ready.
1: I'm shocked you didn't have that number one.
0: Well, I think you'll see why.
1: Okay.
0: It's pretty easy.
1: All right.
0: T-Mac versus Houston secondary. You're lining them up against whoever, right? Is it going to be against Stingley for the most part? Yeah, we'll get those battles. Line them up in the slot, Stingley following them, trying to get your nickel some good looks against T-Mac. Then you're talking about some hard-hitting safety work. Like, they've got an awesome secondary in Houston, and it's why it's so damn hard to score. If you don't get sacked, good luck throwing against those guys.
1: Yeah.
0: But if T-Mac wins a fair share of those battles, wins his fair share of those routes, I mean, I'm already hot and bothered by the type of season T-Mac could have this season. If you start balling against Houston secondary, and Bryce too, by the way, like if he puts it in a spot where T-Mac can come up with the play, I'll feel great. If he doesn't, then he's already done a lot of great work to where I'm not going to have this be this monster problem. But this should be, if you want to be that dog, right? Like, are you flirting with second team all pro? Is that a season that's even possible for you? Are we talking Pro Bowl season? I'd like to see you make your decent fair share of plays against this Houston secondary.
1: Well, the thing, too, that makes their secondary so good is that they can they're allowed to play really aggressive because of how good the pass rush is. You know, I can jump stuff. I can be a little bit more handsy earlier in the routes. My number two matchup, you know, player on player is Monroe Freeling versus, you know, Will Anderson and those edges. I want to see the first round pick with all the athletic tools going up against those guys. I get it. They are tenured, especially when you talk to Neil Hunter and Will Anderson. You know, he's been in the league a few years now, but, you know, you're a first round rookie. You have tons of athletic. You have a lot of good physical tools that can help you against these guys. And so, you know, I want to see if Monroe Freeling can indeed just not get completely embarrassed, because that's something I would not want to see. And, you know, if I'm the coaching staff, yeah, I get it. This is not what you're going to see every week. But I don't know that, because he had a good performance against Jacksonville, and they didn't play their top guys, but we did hear that he had a little bit of a tough day against them in the joint practice. It was up and down. So, you know, I think that for him, just can you hold your own, man? Can you get out there and compete and just make it tough on him? I don't want to see him just getting beat from the word go.
2: 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Sit tight and stay locked.
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10: Right now, we welcome back and welcome in the voice of the ECU Pirates, longtime part of the Carolina Panthers radio network. He has been on the call this preseason once again, and it's the great Jim Zocchi back with us on the FNZ hotline. Jim, what's going on, brother? How are you?
11: Doing well, Kyle. How's it going?
10: You know, Jim, we're sad today. We lost Dolly Parton earlier this afternoon, yeah. As I know you're aware.
11: Yeah, that's saw that a couple of hours ago. She's like one of those universally liked 100%, like Betty White. I mean, there's just like certain people that are just like this is non-negotiable, like everyone likes. And I heard your list, and everyone on that list you mentioned from North Carolina is great. Have you had Richard Petty? I think Richard Petty needs to be on that list.
10: Yes, I'm glad you said that. Lots of people vouching for the king on the text line to be in this conversation. So I'm glad you brought that up. Jim, let's talk about the Panthers here, man. We are 5 days away from cutdown day. We've seen three preseason games with one to go. Just big picture, what do you think about this team so far? What have they shown you?
11: I was pleased to have what happened in Jacksonville happen. If we did this conversation, I'm sure you had the conversation after the Buffalo game, there'd be a lot more question marks. And, you know, things aren't going to be completely up and down based on a couple of series in any preseason game. But I like how they responded to the Buffalo game on offense especially, and with the starters especially on offense and defense against Jacksonville. So that gives you a lot of hope. It shows you probably the importance, too, of those two expensive guards, Robert Hunt and Damian Lewis, in the operations of that offense. If you don't have it right up front, it doesn't matter what the play call is. It's not going to operate properly there. But just overall, I think things are trending in a good direction. Had to get into the Houston week with the joint practice tomorrow and the preseason game, which will by and large be to evaluate the last guys on the roster. But I think overall they should be pleased with the body of work and where things have gone.
10: What about Jacksonville specifically? We got two drives from the starters, four and out on the first one, then a touchdown drive on the second one. They're facing Jacksonville's backups. Was that one that you think made people feel better or just maybe calmed some nerves that they actually did what we hoped they would do there on that second drive?
11: I mean, probably more so calmed some nerves because even if they had all the starters out there for Jacksonville, it's still a preseason game and it's not going to be played quite to that energy of a regular season as much as they're out there trying and working hard. But I think, you know, it gave you more of a sample of like, you know, what's this offense going to look like when it's operating properly there, to see, you know, Bryce hit 5 out of 6 on the time they spent out there on the field. They're able to run the ball, some things they couldn't do. I mean, against Buffalo, as soon as they hand the ball off, they were in their backfield, so they couldn't even operate the offense there. So again, I think this is a team that was 8-9 last year and was able to win a weaker division and get into the postseason. You know, the goal is to, you know, improve upon that. Keep stacking what you've been doing over the last 2-3 years to get deeper into the playoffs.
10: Jim, in terms of position battles, right? Every year in camp, unless you're just a tanking team that's blowing it up and starting over and your roster's terrible, you know, every team is dealing with, let's say, a surplus in one room and maybe a deficit in the other. Like, what position battles are you most watching right now with cutdown day looming? But, you know, also keeping in mind that, you know, in some of those rooms where you may have a surplus, that could be an opportunity for Dan Morgan to work a trade this week.
11: Absolutely. And the waiver wire is going to loom big. There's going to be some guys that make the 53 and then, you know, a couple hours or half a day later, there's going to be some movement that they're going to see something they see on the waiver wire of the other 31 teams that'll replace one of those players. I think the most difficult cut down positions, which is crazy at wide receiver because we lost Chris Braswell, is that position there because, you know, four for sure, I would think are locks, obviously, with T-Mac, Jalen Coker, Xavier, and then Bryson Tremaine. You would have thought Jasim Reed, and he may be, but then you got John Metchie, you got Jimmy Horn, and you got David Moore still in there as well. So there's some really talented guys there that have been on this roster, been on other rosters, and Reed has looked really good when healthy out there. So I think that's tough. And with the addition now of Darren Waller at tight end, you know, as a 6'6 red zone dimension to go with what I would consider combo guys, Tommy Tremble and Mitchell Evans, that when they're out there, you don't know if they're runners or blockers, but they do well at both. Felipe Franks is a special teams need. I think he's, as Coach said, one of the best special teams players in the league, plays tight end. So a difficult decision looming, I think, with JT Sanders. So I think that's that. And then I think as far as like where they might look to add with that injury to Nick Scorton, something in the rotation at edge. And then even with the Claude Cherylis, Wallace battle, Trevin Wallace battle, an inside linebacker, you know, might be upgrade potential out there on the waiver wire at that other inside linebacker spot.
10: Jim Zocchi, Carolina Panthers Radio Network, with us here on the FNZ Hotline. Just going back to the preseason action for a second. Overall, right, I think five drives for the first team offense, three against Buffalo, two last week against Jacksonville. I know I came into the preseason wondering, you know, is this the year where Dave gets these guys more work? And if they don't play Friday against the Texans, Jim, and it sure doesn't sound like they're going to, five drives in the preseason, is that enough? I mean, do you think you can be ready on that workload?
11: Yeah, and I think that's going to be, you know, in the ballpark of standard around the NFL. Like that Buffalo game, they don't play their starters. They don't play Josh Allen usually at all. And a lot of the starters don't play in Buffalo. But they had that first game in the new stadium. I think Joe Brady wanted to send a little message to the Panthers too. So I think there are a lot of reasons they were out there running the Bills offense into like a deeper layer of the playbook to try to get some work in there. But I think, you know, around the league, you know, you want to get to the regular season healthy, first of all, because you've got a lot of knowledge about your starting players through guys that are returning through the practices and joint practices that you don't have to see it all, though you need it. You don't have to see all of that in preseason game action as much as you used to. So I think that five series, if you went around the league, is probably somewhere in the realm of what you're going to see for most of the teams around the league.
10: Jim, what, looking ahead to week one, right? If I just skip over this week and I start the long, slow march to the regular season, you know, that 2 weeks that's all kind of rough on everybody. Chicago, how much thought have you given to the Bears week one, the challenges they present? I mean, we've all been talking about slow starts around here and how Carolina has just come out of the gates limping a little bit the last couple of years. That's a big opportunity. I know their offense is dynamic, but their defense doesn't really scare anybody. Looking ahead to Chicago week one, what are your thoughts on that matchup?
11: Yeah, I mean, they're explosive, obviously. You know, Caleb Williams has become one of the, I would say, probably top 10 quarterbacks in the league. So you got to deal with the fact that, you know, he's there and getting better each year. They've got the abilities that put, as you said, a lot of points. We saw that, especially later in the year, overcoming big deficits like the Green Bay game from last year. And I think for them, too, I think defensively they should be better than what they were. They tried to address it in the offseason to some degree. But for the Panthers, I think just, you know, being at home, I feel like every year we get off to a slow start to the season. So I think it's really important to be at home, get a win, you know, not try to be in some 0-2 hole or whatever to begin the season. So I think for Carolina, this could be a real measuring stick against a team that should be somewhat comparable to them in terms of playoff hopes and aspirations, that would love to see us, you know, not be trying to like overcome slow starts in games, slow starts in seasons. So I think for the Panthers, you know, starting the season running, you know, coming out with a win, that first game is going to be huge.
10: Do you think 25 years from now you'll be on the rocking chair on the front porch telling your grandkids that you called Haynes King's first NFL game?
11: I think I will. I think it'll be like probably top three moment in my life that I got that opportunity there. I'll be honest, I wish there was a second week of it. Like there was so much momentum and energy about it. I wanted more. I was disappointed about the hamstring injury. So it's disappointing. I think that's, it's all about roster decisions. I think that's an interesting one. You know, it's difficult to put him on the 53 that you and I talked about in the practice here today. The 53, it's, you're risking putting him on the practice squad. Is he injured enough to be on the injured reserve to at least start the season in a way that you wouldn't have to let some other team come grab him? But he's developmental right now. He's not ready to be just a starting quarterback. If he, you know, something happened right away in this league and he's the second guy and just roll him out there, that'd be such a huge jump up for him without having enough time to get all the reps in, not playing in these preseason games, as it turns out. So hopefully we get to see more of Haynes King, and the legend will only grow over the next 25 years.
10: Jim, just to triple check, I did read the other day that you're going into season 4 as the voice of ECU. Is that right?
11: Correct. Yes.
10: Okay, that's wild. I mean, I swear, time's speeding up. That's crazy. But this team, I'm fascinated by this team, in part because of the era of college football in which we all exist right now. The portal, all the turnover. I mean, ECU, I think, lost 21 starters off of last year's team, but it looks like a somewhat favorable schedule. I know they had a pretty strong haul in the transfer portal. I mean, can this team, in your mind, lose all of that, but bounce right back with Blake Harrell still in charge? What do you think?
11: I do, and I'm glad they got Blake Harrell, first of all, because he's the centerpiece of all that. That's been good in winning the 17 games and two bowl games against the ACC the last 2 years combined. And I think, you know, you got two new coordinators coming in. You've got transfer portal guys. And despite all that, which you have to put all that in the category of you haven't seen it in a game, as unknowns by all accounts. And, yeah, there's some returning guys, but there's a lot of transfer portal kids coming in. They seem to be poised again to do what they've been doing, win 8-9 games, and they'll contend for the American Conference Championship. And I think most people who follow, you know, the group of six level would say the American is the best of the group of the six, leagues. And that among the teams within the American, you know, ECU certainly, I would say, top three or top four, which puts them in contention to be able to win the American Conference. So I think that says a lot about where the program is right now and commitment to it.
10: I mean, it starts with the quarterback, right? For anybody out there that doesn't know, like, are you a Mitch Griffiths believer? Like, what has this guy got for this team? How excited are you to see him play quarterback?
11: I think we'll see. I think maybe in the first game, depending on how the game flow goes and into the season, this quarterback competition that's going down to the wire could extend beyond the wire with Emory Williams, too,
10: yeah,
11: from Miami. They both bring, like, to me, Mitch Griffiths is kind of a collegiate Baker Mayfield. He's like 6 feet tall. He's got a lot of bravado. He can move around in the pocket. And he's kind of got an edge about him. Emory Williams, a little bit taller, can run a little bit, but he's bigger frame, 6'5", got a bigger arm, played at Miami, had two starts there. But Mitch has gotten 10 starts, so you know, maybe it is the leaning is at first. It's going to be Mitch Griffiths, but I think we'll see both. I think there's a place for both those guys in a good way. I think it's not like, oh, which one do we pick? I think they're fortunate to have really two good options at that position.
10: Now, as far as the coaching continuity goes, I mean, I think they got another new offensive coordinator, right? Jordan,
11: yep,
10: Davis. Will the offense,
11: right,
10: generally look the same, or could we see some different stuff this year offensively?
11: Yeah, North Texas led the nation in scoring last year, 45 points per game, and it's going to be an air raid. I think it's going to be probably the biggest difference might be that it'll probably be a little bit quicker, shorter attack with, you know, slants and quicker routes, catch and run stuff. Whereas with John David Baker, who's now the Ole Miss offensive coordinator, mm-hmm, he had Anthony Smith, and he had a little more confidence in the long game. So I think you got to see how the offensive line holds up, first of all, because to throw the long routes, you have to have a long time in the pocket. So I think maybe initially at first it could be a little West Coast-ish in a way, but it'll feature a good run game. Even at North Texas, kind of lost in all that, was they had a really strong run game, and there's three really talented running backs at ECU with Ashton Gray, Michael Allen, and then TJ Engelman is a holdover from last year. Ashton Gray came from North Texas. So I think it'll be a good dose of the power run game in addition to what they're going to do through the year.
10: Well, I mean, can that travel on September 5th? I mean, we all know ECU's been a giant slater in the past. They get Alabama to open up the season. You're going to Bryant-Denny Stadium for the first one. I mean, do they have the horses athletically to put a scare in Alabama? What, as you look ahead to that game, what are you anticipating?
11: Yeah, I think they do have that. Again, I mean, when you're a contender for your conference championship and you've won 17 games over 2 years, yeah, I get it. It's Alabama. It's on the road. And so they're 26-point underdog. But things happen, especially in week one. And it's not a week zero, but a week one game. And so, yeah, put a scare into them and who knows? Maybe shock the world. But if nothing else, you also have to prepare for the rest of your season, which is App State the next week after that at home. So, yeah, you want to certainly swing for the fences there, try to win that game. But you also want to kind of figure out, you know, it's your first game, too, just looking at yourself, regardless of who the opponent is. You know, where are you as a football team offensively and defensively for moving forward to have the kind of season that you want after that game, too?
10: As to the best of your knowledge, has Blake Harrell been recruiting any guys currently in NFL training camps or no?
11: No, we did, but we did have three guys that were on the roster last year that were in the process of, if it turned their way, to be able to come back and play a fifth year. But they're not among the ones who did like the individual legalities to make that happen. So that's not currently happening. So I think the roster is set as far as what we got.
10: All right. Jim Zocchi, voice of the Pirates, Carolina Panthers Radio Network, on the call once again this Friday with the Houston Texans in town on Friday night. Jim, we appreciate you, brother. Have a great week.
11: All right, Kyle. Thank you, man.
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1: Let's play good, clean football, and let's get our rules right. And there's some things we're going to have to fix for sure. There's things that, to look at on film. But generally speaking, we took care of the ball. We got it away from them, so we flipped that part. After the first 2 weeks, we were behind that in the turnover ratio. But to see guys just operate at the line again offensively, have clean football. On the defensive side, not a lot of penalties there. So that's good winning football, and that's our style. And I'm glad that the guys are able to just continue to build week to week on what's been a really good camp.
2: The Adam Gold Show. I'm Adam Gold. Victoria on the ones and twos. Roddy Jones, 20 minutes from now. We'll talk college football. Carolina's taking on TCU in Dublin. County Dublin, by the way. It's very cool. I mean, to be a, think about being a player and being able to experience that. You know, another city, another culture. By the way, incredible weather. They are expecting, like, cool, breezy temperatures in Dublin.
3: Ooh, okay.
2: I mean, it's the truth is that the, just call it British, even though Ireland is Ireland, so it's a sovereign nation. But the weather in that part of the world, I mean, it gets fall-like pretty quickly.
3: So I don't hate that.
2: No, like the Open Championship has been, you know, in the middle of July for a long time. And, I mean, they could have temperatures, like, during the afternoon in the high 50s, low 60s.
3: Okay.
2: It could also be 85.
3: Oh,
2: it could be anything, but...
3: Layers.
2: It
3: We're
2: is,
3: layers.
2: Yeah. Good for... that's good football weather.
3: Oh, yeah,
2: right?
3: For sure.
2: So,
3: yes.
2: Look, I hope UNC plays well. We'll talk about it with Roddy Jones coming up at about 1:20. He will join us next hour. Brennan Whitted, we'll talk a little hoops with him. Tomorrow, at this very time, we will be in our conversation with Manny Diaz, Duke's head football coach, and we'll talk about the news of the day, which is, I'm going to guess, still going to be the NCAA and their effort to keep the fifth-year player out of this upcoming season, which, man, we could have all seen this coming, but we didn't. And that is unfortunate. But it is what it is. So let's sort of begin there, and then we'll move on. All right, so I want you to hear from Manny Diaz here, and then we will get to... some other things before we break. And again, Roddy Jones will join us and we'll get back to this topic. But it is what everybody is talking about today when it comes to college football. And partly because there's been a PR campaign. Sometimes when you are first to shape an issue, it is the lasting impression that everybody has. And I think it has been improperly phrased as players coming back to college from the NFL. These players, and right now there are only two who have attached themselves to a school. Both players are going back to LSU. They were with Lane Kiffin at Ole Miss, and they are going to LSU. At least they're expected to go to LSU. But those players probably would have stuck around in college. Maybe they wouldn't have, but they were both undrafted. Ended up going back to LSU, going to LSU. But until you sign an NFL contract, like undrafted free agents, yeah, you sign with a team, but you're just signing on to practice with that team. Until you get a contract and make the team, you're not really on the roster. So I think to call them NFL players is... completely improper, and I think it is intellectually dishonest. Now, I get why it's being done that way. The optics of it all aren't very good. So very quickly, before we hear from Manny Diaz, yesterday the SEC put forth a statement saying that athletes who choose to leave college athletics and sign professional contracts, quote, should not then be permitted to return to college competition, end quote. And here's the thing about it. I'm not against that idea, right? If you were, in fact, professional athletes, which these guys really aren't yet, certainly not any more professional than they were getting paid to play college football at Ole Miss. The Big Ten, now, should is definitely very different than will. Should not and will not are different things. The Big Ten today released this statement, and they will vote on it and pass this rule unanimously. Any player who has declared for the NFL draft and did not withdraw, let me just stop here. Seniors don't have to declare for the draft. Appeared on an NFL roster or signed a contract with a pro league. It's only one pro league. There's the UFL. Cannot be on a Big Ten roster. Cannot. Different than should not. So the Big Ten has drawn a line in the sand. You are not eligible for our league. We'll see what happens if and when a court rules on behalf in favor of the players. Because if that happens, I will be curious to see how Big Ten coaches who might have a roster need address what the court's allowing, declaring legal, getting in the way of the NCAA of enforcing their rules, and what the league wants. We'll see what's going to happen. And we'll see what's going to happen in the Southeastern Conference when you've got 15 schools, theoretically, working against one, against LSU. Or we'll see what other schools decide, you know what, we could really use a left tackle. I'm making up a position, but we'll see what happens at that point. Now, Jim Phillips of the ACC, the commissioner, has come out with a statement that says, yes, we will have this discussion today. They're having meetings within the ACC today. We will have that discussion as well. Manny Diaz, Duke's head coach, who tomorrow at this time we will be talking with on the subject.
4: I think you'll see more leagues start to govern themselves since we're having such a hard time finding it at a national level. I think everyone understands it's absolutely absurd. We can enjoy the fact that the players can benefit financially from playing in college now. At the same time, recognize the ultimate truth that we're not a professional sports franchise. We are a collegiate scholastic school activity, and we've got to rein that in. I think that's just one small symptom of a greater problem where we are being legislated by individual judges. And you can find anybody in a courtroom anywhere to make whatever rule that benefits, you know, whatever team in whatever state, you know, gets them elected. So it's bad. It's bad policy. You wouldn't run any other type of corporation, organization, you know, anything else the way we're being run right now. I hope the leagues do step up because somebody has to right now, because when there's a vacuum, this is what you see.
2: Yeah, the NCAA could use better leadership. And this is what happens when you spend years trying to get Congress to fix a problem that you could fix yourself. Now, before we even get to the potential for down the road collective bargaining, the NCAA could have cleared up this eligibility thing on their own. And it would have been very easily, like, protected. They could have figured this out a long time ago. Or they could have simply said that this rule, 5 years to play five, will go into effect with the following class, not the current class, which excluded those who came into school in the fall of 22. They could have just said, well, we're going to delay the implementation of this for 1 year. So everybody would have had a year to plan. But nope, they wanted it immediate, and this is where they are. I said it at the time, I'm like, great rule. We don't really get a chance to praise the NCAA all that often. Great rule, poorly executed. And they are reaping what they sowed. All right, one more thing, and boy, I don't really want to talk about the subject here, but I want to bring up Enos Kanter. I don't want to talk about the topic that this is surrounding. Because, and it, well, actually, this is as much as I will about the men and women sports issue. Ah! Forget the issue for a second. Enos Kanter is a clown. If you, I don't care which side of the issue you fall on. If you are using Enos Kanter to prove your point, don't. It's performance art for him. It's attention seeking for him. He was at a WNBA game, and I don't really care if he was just sitting there not saying anything. I don't. What he did a couple of weeks ago, declaring for the WNBA draft, is a clown move. And how it's been propped up as he's just trying to protect women's sports. I promise you, you're not that stupid. So don't fall for that garbage. Ryan Russillo, and I now, formerly of ESPN, now does a podcast, had this to say about Enos Kanter.
5: Say you're a Sophie Cunningham fan. I don't think you should be an Enos Kanter fan or a Royce White fan. Because this is about attention for them. And for Kanter to show up to a WNBA game, get into it with a player on the court. All right. And maybe I'm a little old school. The fact that the player is a woman. And he's going to like stand up on the baseline and then get thrown out and do that. And this is where I think the rights like, hey, there's probably a lot of stuff that I would agree with you on, but I don't even want to talk about it. You know, because I don't want a headline on like, and this is the part where it's not fear. It's just those of us that have done this long enough go, what's the point? Like, you probably know where I stand on this. I probably don't even feel like talking about it. I don't need to talk about it. I can't wait for football to start. And I don't want some headline or some clickbaity thing that changes what I said or doesn't even come close to representing what I said, but they know that it's going to kind of work. And then you see that and you're like, oh, this sucks. And so you do it enough or you have that happening enough, you're like, I just don't even want to do any of this stuff. But I'm just telling you, to the right, you thinking Kanter is like your guy now, pick a different guy.
2: That's good. Because he's not doing it for any other reason to draw attention to himself. Same thing with Royce White, by the way, who is less visible in this situation. I also believe just lost pretty handily in a primary run for, I think it's Minnesota governor. I think, could be wrong. Anyway, it's just there's nothing that isn't disingenuous about this issue. I actually feel sorry. People who follow me on Twitter, you know where I stand on the issue. I think Russillo is on the opposite side of it, right? And we can both have the same view of this particular element of it. But people who do follow me on Twitter know where I stand on it. I feel sorry for Sophie Cunningham, even though, because she is being credited with igniting this whole thing. I mean, in a way she did, but I feel sorry for her because it's corrupting the WNBA. She didn't intend for that to happen, right? But now we can't have a conversation about that league. We can't talk about the players in that league because it has been absolutely bastardized by a conversation that is so narrow. We are discussing a fraction of the population. Like, you could barely, if it were a pie, you could barely see it. But that's the conversation. We can't talk about how amazing the players are, how the WNBA is a league right now that needs expansion. Not that can survive expansion, but that needs it because there are too many great players. We don't have that in any other sport. We can't find enough quarterbacks right now to put 32 good ones on the field in the NFL. If they expanded, I mean, we'd have however many more bad quarterbacks if the NFL expanded. We don't have enough. The NHL is going to expand by two teams. They don't need two more teams. They don't. Look around the league. There's not that many teams that are just, man, we don't have 12 good forwards or 6 good defensemen. We don't need NHL expansion. We don't need Major League Baseball expansion. We don't need NFL expansion. We need WNBA expansion. There are too many good players. So, but we're not talking about it. We're not talking about the quality of the play. And that is a shame. The league has been awesome. Absolutely awesome. All right, Roddy Jones will join us on the other side. College football week 01 next.
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0: Show. I am Adam Gold, Victoria producing the program. Remember last week we talked to Steve Wiseman, who has the illustrated book of Duke basketball.
1: Yeah.
0: And I mentioned that he's on the Mount Rushmore of St. Louis Cardinals fans that I like.
1: Is Roddy a Cardinals
0: fan? No, he's not. No. But it's similar in that as a Liverpool fan, for whatever reason, Chelsea is like the Cardinals to my Mets, but Rodney is a world class human being. Rodney, what is Roddy? I called him. All right, forget it. Forget the whole thing. Roddy Jones, a Georgia Tech legend, ESPN, ABC college football analyst. I apologize for screwing up the whole intro. How you doing?
2: I think it's an intro befitting of your next guest, me. So it's all good.
0: No. You deserve way better than that. But congratulations, by the way, to your Blues for a 3-2 win away to Fulham yesterday. Can we handle the craziness, NFL, NCAA stuff, and get it out of the way? Because I am curious. I've been talking about this for a couple of segments already. Like, I think it's kind of being miscast because none of these are NFL players yet. And to me, they would have had options had the NCAA not said you can't play. But what is your take on these players coming, I guess, back to college after spending the last 3 months in NFL camps?
2: Yeah, I mean, this is it's a complicated thing and it's long. Like, generally it doesn't feel right. It doesn't smell right. And so, like, I'm not a fan of it. You're right. I mean, they're not players that have been on NFL rosters for years or guys that were in mini camps and played in a preseason game, but they've been getting the training and they've gone on. It's a unique circumstance because of the way the NCAA has handled this. And then obviously the courts get involved, and that's when it gets really complicated and convoluted because your eligibility depends on which court case you're under. So, like, all of that is very frustrating. At the end of the day, it doesn't feel right. It doesn't feel like what college sports should be, but I do think it's a one-off. So while I don't like it at all, I am a little hesitant to overreact to, like, whoa, this is the end of it all. It's like, no, like, it was poorly handled. They really should have done the 5-for-5 deal like in January and just told the 2022 guys that they could play, and then any 2022 guys wouldn't count against the 105. Like, that seems like a really easy off-ramp for the NCAA, but they didn't want that, and the schools probably pushed back on that some because they didn't want to have to pay more to have, like, 130 guys on the roster. So, you know, it's not great. It's not something that I think is worth. I would like a blanket statement, like a blanket rule across the board. And it seems like the conferences are going to step up, although I don't know how what they're going to do is affected by the temporary restraining orders. So it's just all a mess. How about that?
0: Yeah, and it's a total mess. The Big Ten was definitive. They said no. The SEC said they should not be allowed to compete, so they really haven't done anything yet, although that was just a statement from the league. It was not a vote. The ACC is more inclined to back what the Big Ten did, but here's my question. When those players, because I assume you mentioned a TRO, is possible that those players will be allowed to play according to a court, and when that happens, what will the SEC do, since two of them have already signed letters of intent, or I don't know if they signed, but have agreed to go back to go to LSU? What will the SEC declare them ineligible?
2: I have no idea. I don't know what teeth they have. My assumption is that they can either declare the teams ineligible. And if the ineligible players – or declare the players ineligible, if the ineligible players play in the game, they forfeit the game. That's one side. But then you're going to end up in court.
0: Yeah.
2: Although, like, by the time everything's litigated, who knows what part of the year or what year we're even in. The other thing that they could do is fine the schools, fine the coaches, suspend the schools or the coaches. And depending on how punitive the fines and suspensions are, maybe they can find something there where they can avoid the legal aspect of it and let the results on the field still matter some, although then you may end up in court from the losing teams. So
0: yeah.
2: I don't know, AG. Like, we're trying to figure it out. It's all a mess. And I think the one thing that we all really want is some clarity. And even if it's not the clarity that we want, clarity helps.
0: Yeah, I mean, and you alluded to it at first. This could have been handled very easily by simply saying, all right, 2022 incoming class, you can come back to play. But after that, boom, here's where it starts. And that would have been so much simpler. It's funny, Max Johnson, who is going to be the starting quarterback at Georgia Southern, is playing his seventh year of college football. And I'm not against it at all. Nobody is talking about that, but we're actually talking more about players who are playing, who are following the current NCAA rules. Under current rules, Max Johnson would not be eligible to play. But he is.
2: And
0: it's weird.
2: And that's the messiness of it, because when they did the 5 for 5, they basically said, you know, anybody who would be eligible under previous rules, basically you can use the rules most beneficial to you.
0: Right.
2: And so that eliminated the guys that had played their 5 years or their 4 years in five. That eliminated the guys that had exhausted their eligibility, but those who had had waivers along the way or injuries could continue to play. And that's part of the reason why I'm trying not to completely overreact with this stuff. Because, like, Daquan Wright is not the oldest player that we've seen play, even in the last 2 years. He's not the oldest player this year. Mo Torre at Miami is playing his eighth year of college football. So am I upset about Daquan Wright being able to play? No. I'm annoyed by the circumstances and the lack of clarity nationwide, because there's guys that have been declared ineligible because they were under the Colorado ruling.
0: Yeah.
2: But because Daquan Wright's in the Louisiana ruling, he's eligible. And there's guys in the Kentucky ruling and the Ohio ruling that are eligible. And then you have this RJ Lewis thing going down at LSU, which is a completely separate
0: thing.
2: So just the messiness of what's going on in the courts has just made it really tough and annoying to follow.
0: Roddy Jones, ESPN, ABC, college football analyst, also Sirius XM. Let's get to some week 0-1 games. I'm combining 0 and 1. I like an expanded week 1. I don't understand week 0. Carolina starts it all off in Dublin. I'm curious what your thoughts are about the Tar Heels, Bobby Petrino. What kind of impact does that have? I don't think there's any Michael Lombardi impact. I really don't. Steve Belichick, maybe, but I think Bill knows defense, so I'm not worried about it too much. But your thoughts on Carolina, another, you know, 60 new players or whatever it is, and a new offensive coordinator.
2: I think the offensive coordinator change is going to have a positive impact. Bobby Petrino has been good at offense for his entire career, and he did a really nice job at Arkansas the last two seasons. That wasn't a super talented offense, but he made it a really effective one. They had some NFL players, but they didn't have like 10. They had like three or four. So, and none of them were first-round picks. And yet that offense is one of the most challenging to deal with in the SEC. His run games are always challenging, and the play action off of it makes it really tough for a defense to be able to know exactly what's coming their way even after the play starts. So I think he will be good for them offensively. Billy Edwards really has some talent. I mean, you go and you watch his film from Maryland a couple years ago, and when he can get his feet set and deliver the ball on time, he's pretty darn good. So if they're able to do that, then I think they've got a chance to move the ball offensively. I like their skill. The question is the line. And can that line come together to protect Billy Edwards? That's the biggest question, I think, on this team. And defensively, I mean, it's a lot of new faces. They've got enough talent up front to be pretty good there. And Bill Belichick knows a thing or two about defense. So I am bullish on North Carolina being better this year. I don't know if they're enough better to overcome a much tougher schedule.
0: Yeah.
2: And I think people are sleeping on TCU a little bit. And there's sort of a little bit of mystery around TCU. Like, they're switching offensive coordinators. They get Gordon Samus over from UConn. So will they go to the full UConn? How much air raid will be in there? There's a little bit of a question there, as there are with a lot of teams this time of year. But I think North Carolina will be better overall. I just don't know that it'll end up with a better record.
0: Yeah, and the quarterback for TCU, I know he's got to replace Hoover, who ended up going to Indiana. But the quarterback who came from Harvard has put up some pretty impressive numbers over the last 3 years for the Crimson. And if I'm not mistaken, Cooper Barkate, who is now at Miami, who spent last year at Duke, at least was halfway responsible for some of those numbers at Harvard. So, I don't know, maybe they're not really downgrading a quarterback.
2: There is a lot of buzz around Jaden Craig coming over from Harvard. There are a lot of NFL scouts that thought he would be a mid-round pick last year had he decided to come out. Him going to TCU, he's probably got as much upside as any quarterback in the country in terms of like emergence this year. He's a really good player, and Sonny Dykes knows how to coach offenses. Gordon Samus will make them a little more pro style. That's what UConn was last year. But look at what Joe Fagnano did last year at UConn. I mean, at one point he had like 20 plus touchdowns and one interception. Mm-hmm. That UConn offense was really good. So, yes, I mean, offensively, Jaden Craig is going to be really good this year. And I think TCU as a whole, with what they've got back on the offensive line, they've got some good backs too. Like, I think TCU is going to be pretty good.
0: Yeah, I think he was responsible for like 55, maybe more touchdowns as a starter at Harvard. Roddy Jones from ESPN is joining us here on the Adam Gold Show. I mean, I've heard a lot of people say that

0: into establish themselves, because if you read the tea leaves, the opportunity for movement, it's going to be sometime around 2030, 2031.
1: Yep.
0: And so how many years can you really waste, you know, doing an experiment like Bill Belichick if you get back-to-back four-win seasons or four in a five-win season? I just don't know. Like, wouldn't you rather and this sort of depends on the coaching cycle, but wouldn't you rather go ahead and get ahead of it so that maybe by 2028 you're on the right track with someone you like that's going to propel you in the future? Because, I mean, like it or not, in the next 5 years, Carolina's going to be looking for a coach anyway.
1: Right.
0: And so you're hoping to get good seasons out of it from a guy that hasn't proven he can do it in college if it doesn't go well this year. I don't know. I can see it both ways, and I do understand the money piece. Like, Carolina's not printing money from a football standpoint. The other thing is, like, Carolina has a lot of stuff going on basketball-wise. Like, it's Michael Malone's first year. They still got the Dean Dome stuff going on. Like, it's a lot of stuff going on the back end. And who knows where that power struggle is from the powerful people that back Bill Belichick to get him in.
1: Yeah, there is an internal struggle that we can't see from the outside. Roddy Jones is joining us. NC State is playing in Charlottesville. This game was supposed to be in Brazil. The promoter ditched it, and so we're playing it here. That's fine. I don't think Dave Dorham was all that interested in going to Rio, to be perfectly honest. I love C.J. Bailey. I don't know much about the rest of the team. Duke Scott as well. Don't know a ton about the rest of the team. Everything's a kind of a question mark. But I was surprised that Virginia is almost a touchdown favorite in this game. I think State's got the better quarterback, but I don't know about the rest of it. I'm bullish on the Wolfpack, but obviously Virginia is no easy mark at Scott Stadium.
0: Yeah, I do think that line is a little confusing. Like, I think Virginia would be a favorite, but it wouldn't be a touchdown. It'd probably be like 3.5 if I were setting the odds. I like NC State a lot. I think the question marks that they have, particularly defensively, are valid. And there's reason to be optimistic that they will be better defensively than they were a year ago. But you just haven't seen it yet. And then offensively, they're going to be very good. I mean, C.J. Bailey's going to be good. Duke Scott's going to be good. There's excitement around what that offensive line can be. They've got some talent on the perimeter. They basically have gotten the Miami Gardens Ravens, C.J. Bailey's Little League team. They've gotten them back together. They didn't get Jeremiah Smith, but they got Chance Robinson and Davion Goss and JoJo Trader, all guys that C.J. Bailey played with when he was, you know, a youth, 7 or 8 years old. So it's made for more comfort, I think, and chemistry on offense. But is Virginia team that is probably one of the more well-resourced programs in the conference now. I mean, you look at what they did in the portal. They went and got two starting quarterbacks out of the portal, which does not come cheap. And then they brought in some other pretty highly regarded, maybe not the highest regarded, but pretty highly regarded transfers. And so they're invested at Virginia. And I think Tony Elliott's done a really good job there. So I think it's probably the best game of week zero on the field is at Virginia NC State game.
1: Roddy Jones is joining us here on the Adam Gold Show. Now, everybody assumes Miami will be great. I'm hoping they will be. Let's assume Miami is as advertised. Maybe the game November 7th against Notre Dame. We are dealing with two undefeated teams. That would certainly be awesome. But give me an ACC best-case scenario below Miami as we wrap this up.
0: I think best case scenario would be Clemson beats LSU week one and goes on at like 11-1 or 10-2, plays Miami in the ACC championship game, and then you get two teams in no matter what, essentially. That's the best case scenario for the ACC. There's also a Louisville aspect to this. Like, say Louisville beats Ole Miss in week one, goes on, beats Kentucky at the end of the year. There'll be two SEC wins. And then, you know, who knows what happened in the league. Let's say they, you know, go, I think they're playing 7 or 8 conference games. So that'd be 7-1 or 6-2 in the league. And then play Miami in the championship game. I think that resume would have an opportunity to get in. Those are the two that I look at that like have a real opportunity without winning the league to get in other than Miami because of who's on their schedule, what I think those teams will do later on. And the

0: talent on the team to be able to finish the deal if you do indeed pull off a win in week one. So those two would probably represent the best case scenario. And I think both are possible. I was at both of those places over the course of our ACC road trips. And I really like both teams. I like Clemson a lot. I think people are sleeping on Clemson a little bit.
1: When brand names in whatever, if we're talking about basketball, when Duke and Carolina are good, then the league is always going to be thought of to be better. If Clemson is good, and Miami is as advertised, the ACC will have a higher, the perception will be better. It would be also nice if Florida State looks competent. Do you have a surprise good team?
0: Based on how things have gone in the preseason, I would say it's Clemson for me. Like I really think highly of this Clemson team, and I may go down with the ship and be end up with an egg on my face. But if... like I've been doing this little blind resume thing. If I told you that there's a team in the country that has the best draft eligible receiver in the league, in their league, the best draft eligible defensive end in their league, the best draft eligible linebacker in their league, and the best draft eligible corner in their league, and then asked who it is, I think people would rack their brains to try and figure it, and nobody would guess that it's Clemson. But Bryant Wesco is the best draft eligible receiver in this league. And this is not for me. This is for draft expert right. Dane Brugler of The Athletic. He's got him number five receiver in the country, which typically would make him a first-round pick.
1: Sure.
0: Will Helt is the number one, is the best draft-eligible defensive end in this league, above a guy like Damon Evans, above a guy at Miami, above a guy like Clev Lubin at Louisville. He's got him as the number four defensive end right now in terms of draft-eligible prospects. Sammy Brown's the number one linebacker in the country that's draft-eligible, and Ashton Hampton is the number three corner in the country in terms of draft eligible prospects. And when you put all those guys on the board of like, hey, where do those slots typically go? They're all first round picks. If history holds receiver, sometimes you don't get five receivers going in the first round,
1: yeah.
0: But you always get one linebacker, usually get four defensive ends, and you always get at least three corners. So those guys are all what I would consider projected first round picks. And so when you start with that level of talent, and that level of talent is not an exception at Clemson by any right. means. You just don't know the names of the other guys. You start with that level of talent, man, and start to work back, and you think, all right, with adequate coaching, this team should be really good because they will be more talented than just about everybody other than Miami. And I think Dabo is an adequate coach still. Some people may disagree with me, but I think he is still an adequate coach that had a bad year last year.
1: There's no doubt. Wow, adequate coach. I have no jokes for that. Roddy Jones, ESPN, SiriusXM, gentleman and a scholar. I appreciate your time, sir. Enjoy week 01, and I will talk to you soon.
0: I will enjoy week 01, and I look forward to it.
1: Thanks, man. Take care. Roddy Jones here on the Adam Gold Show. Clemson, the surprise. I've said this before, I just referred to it. When your brands, football brands, when Miami, Clemson, Florida State, we don't know what Florida State's going to look like. Virginia Tech, don't know what Virginia Tech's going to look like. I think it'll be better with James Franklin. I'll put Louisville as a football brand to a certain extent. When your football brands are good, and I think SMU will be a football brand in the Atlantic Coast Conference. When your football brands are good, the league will have a better perception. Just like in basketball. When Duke and Carolina are good, league just feels better. Whether it's true or not, just feels better. That's what the ACC needs. It needs the football brands to do their job. All right, when we come back, we will stretch and place bets. It is a game week.
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12: This is Adam Gold.
1: You know, soap attracts dirt, right? 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It attracts dirt. Right now, Bill Belichick is soap. 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
13: Yeah.
1: He's soap.
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1: He's attracting all this dirt.
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0: show. I am Adam Gold, Victoria, producing the program. We're going to place bets here in a minute. So, yesterday, and I don't know if it was his day with the cup yesterday, but I saw a picture, photograph with Jacob Slavin with the cup, and he had his gold medal draped around the Stanley Cup. We're in the local time where, you know, like the cup is in Raleigh. Andrei Svechnikov had it recently. I believe the head coach gets it Thursday, I believe. So we're pretty much coming to the end of the tour, or at least the end of the Raleigh portion of the tour. I believe Rod Brind'Amour gets it Thursday. Anyway, so Slavin had it, and there was a photograph of, you know, the cup with Slavin's gold medal around it. And I think the Hurricanes tweeted out a caption of only one person won the Stanley Cup and the gold medal in the same year. And I tweeted that out, and I said, this is incredible flex from Slavin. Somebody send this pick to Jarvie. I don't know. 2 hours later, open this app for the first time in months, and this is what I'm welcome to. Appreciate that, Adam. Seth Jarvis responded to that. I didn't know Seth was on Twitter. So I don't follow him on Twitter.
1: No.
0: I just posted that caption of Slavin's photograph. Somebody obviously sent it. Because I don't, he doesn't follow me. Somebody obviously sent it to Jarvis. He saw the photograph. Love it.
1: Yep.
0: Love it. Told him, I'm here for you, champ. All right.
1: Yeah, at least he's got one.
0: He has a cup.
1: Yep. It's good enough.
0: Time to stretch.
1: Well, now...
0: By the way, do you think that was rude? What
1: rude?
0: I did?
1: No. No, I mean, I feel like Jarvie likes to razz people. I mean,
0: absolutely.
1: He's a jokester, so yeah, I'm sure he can take it. It's
0: and he certainly knows my personality.
1: Yeah,
0: I've been around him enough. So
1: yeah, no, I think it's totally fine. He gets it.
0: Yeah.
1: So and he Thank better you. Just get used to it because he's got a whole year of it. He's
0: it
1: got
0: does.
1: Multiple years actually. So
0: yeah,
1: yeah he's just get used to it, Jarvie. But one thing that I don't know if you've seen this. Disney has paired up with the NFL, and they're making Disney characters for each team. So,
0: well, the Super Bowl is on ESPN.
1: Yes,
0: coming up in the in February.
1: Yes,
0: so that makes some sense, right?
1: Yes, they the year of the Super Bowl is what the milestone between Disney and ESPN is calling this.
0: Yeah.
1: And so they're going to have some presentation on Valentine's Day of next year, but they're revealing the 32 different Disney characters for teams. So we've got, do you want to take a guess at our Carolina Panthers?
0: What's the gray bear?
1: I don't know.
0: Is that the Country Bear Jamboree?
1: Oh.
0: Is that that gray bear?
1: Well, it's definitely not a bear.
0: Oh,
1: so
0: it's not a bear?
1: They're going
0: it's a cat?
1: With, I think, is it pronounced? Because it's been a minute since I've watched Disney movies.
0: Me too.
1: But Bagheera?
0: No idea.
1: The panther?
0: Oh, okay.
1: So they say they're going with him because it's tough, disciplined, and relentless.
0: I like it.
1: Bagheera reflects the Panthers' black and blue identity controlled grit. That's what they say.
0: Okay.
1: So, yeah. Okay, Disney. Yeah, we'll go with it. The Falcons, though, if you look at the rest of the NFC South, because they've got them for all of them, but just looking at our wonderful NFC South, we have the Atlanta Falcons, which will be Star Wars Millennium Falcon. Okay, whatever.
0: Yeah.
1: Then we have the New Orleans Saints is Disney's Lewis, the trumpet player. So, from one of the movies.
0: All right.
1: I don't think I've seen that one. And then, last but not least, not surprised with this one, Tampa Bay Buccaneers going with Captain Hook. So,
0: oh, I like it.
1: Right?
0: I like that.
1: Yeah. So, it makes all the sense. You know what else makes sense? When I bet on my Cubbies.
2: Place your bets. Place your bets. Here we are. I bet you slice into the woods $100.
3: Gambling is illegal in Bushwood, sir, and I never slide.
2: Yeah. Okay, you can own me. I owe you this.
0: By the way,
1: 7-0 shutout yesterday. Sorry.
0: Oh, really? I won when I was last here on Thursday.
1: Yeah.
0: I placed two Premier League wagers.
1: Uh-huh.
0: Won them both.
1: Nice. I only had time on Friday. You weren't here for it, but I only had time to pick two. And DRD did win his fight against Roman Delizzi, but I picked by the points. He knocked him out. But, however, Petrino, I did pick by the points. Plus 320. That was that came through. Guess how many units, real units, I put on that.
0: Zero.
1: One. Yeah, exactly. So today we'll see if I put any real units on this one. But how can the Cubbies play and me not say PCA is going to hit a home run? So plus 360 MVP.
0: You should. You should absolutely. All right. We will start in Major League Baseball. Miami hosting Boston today. Boston's playing a little bit better. They had kind of fallen off it a little bit. But Miami's playing fairly well as well. Give me the Marlins at home, under 7.5, plus 250.
1: All right. Well, since I mentioned the Cubbies and their shutout 7-0 yesterday, let's do it again, but let's take the over. So going with my Cubbies, I'll take over 8. That's plus 200.
0: All right. Back to Major League Baseball. Houston is taking on the Yankees. Houston is an underdog. I believe they're in the Bronx. Doesn't really matter. I'll take Houston and under 8.5. That is plus 322.
1: Okay, well, I'm staying away from your Mets and Brewers game.
0: Gosh, the Mets are
1: yeah. But because I love my Cubbies, that means I hate the White Sox. So they're playing against the Rangers today. Give me the Rangers to win. White Sox are at home underdogs at plus 100. So give me the Rangers to win, and I'll take the over 7.5. That's plus 240.
0: All right. Nottingham Forest is home to Leeds. And this is EFL Cup, right? It's they have two cup competitions in England. This is the lesser of the two. The only reason why I would care about this, they just opened up the Premier League against each other at Forest. They're playing again. I wonder if Leeds even went back. Did you go back home to Leeds? I'll take a different outcome. Give me Forest. That is plus 125. Although Leeds looks like they might be formidable this year. But I'll take Forest plus 125 at home at the City Ground to move on over Leeds. There you go. Next hour, we will talk hoops with Brendan Whitted, and we will have the Wall of Sound when we come back, including you'll hear from Manny Diaz at Duke.
4: Mac and Bone, they go together like this.
5: Bless you. You are a very quiet sneezer.
6: Just call me Sneezy. Well, I'm trying not
5: do you
6: to
5: not
6: sneeze.
5: Make noise when you sneeze. I'm a big old achoo!
6: I try to not sneeze. Is that weird?
5: Yeah, I let it
6: because I don't
5: out.
6: Want the snot to fly everywhere.
5: Oh, I let it fly, baby.
6: You do? You
5: oh,
6: just.
5: Yeah. Oh,
6: so
5: yeah.
6: I've been told. I don't know. Is this true? Somebody.
5: My nickname used to be Snot.
6: Somebody told me it's not healthy to try to hold your sneezes in.
5: It's not. No.
6: But I don't want the snot going everywhere. I've had too many of those
5: can
6: explosions.
5: It go back, can it go like backwards and make you explode, or is that it?
6: I had not heard that one. I'm just trying to. I think I need to let it out or it won't stop.
5: Yeah, what's going on here, man? Let's sneeze for real.
6: There it is. I'm sorry. See, I also didn't want to do it on the air. 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
9: 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One local homeowner just got $100,000, paid off all their credit cards, paid off their existing HELOC, remodeled their kitchen, and saved over $1,500 per month. It gets better. There's no hard credit pull up front. Usually no appraisal, no long drawn out process, and listen, no closing costs. You may even be able to skip your next two house payments. 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LoanPronto.com.
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15: All those players that have been on this ride with either Pat Murphy or under Pat Murphy as bench coach under Craig Council, they have a ton of playoff experience now. They expect it. And there's a lot of young players like Bryce Thuring that actually are very familiar with this. I think they can take that next step. They're not like laden with superstars and household names. And, you know, they're talking about a team that is top five in scoring runs. They're also top five in pitching. They're one in a lot of categories. So on paper, this is a good team, and they're executing in the win column.
6: Our friend Doug Glanville from ESPN speaking about the National League Central Division leading Milwaukee Brewers. By the way, happy birthday to Doug Glanville. It's his birthday today.
1: Oh, well, happy birthday.
6: Absolutely. Doug. I know that because good friends with his brother who lives locally here in Raleigh. Doug Glanville lived in Raleigh for a time before relocating up to Bristol. Now lives in, I think, West Hartford when ESPN wanted him for a much larger role. Regardless, we want Doug to come back. So happy birthday to Doug Glanville.
0: All right, coming up in a little bit, we'll talk hoops with Brendan Whitted, and he is one of our hoops gurus. Focus a little bit on the WNBA, which is getting down to the latter part of their season as we head to the playoffs. And I know there's a lot of talk about the Olympic team, which is, or the national team, I think, for the World Cup is coming up. Anyway, we'll talk hoops with Brendan coming up in a little bit. Lots to do in the Wall of Sound.
11: The Wall of Sound is a function of this studio. There's no doubt about it.
0: First thing I want to do is I want to hear from Manny Diaz. Again, he will join us tomorrow, straight up at 1 o'clock. We will talk to the Duke head football coach in advance of the start of the season. And one of the things we will be discussing, and they are well aware of this, are his thoughts on those players who have gone through an NFL training camp, maybe even played in a preseason game or two.